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1: I'm John Ryder, NFL News Today. The Packers have agreed on a four-year contract extension with wideout Christian Watson worth $110.5 million with $31 million guaranteed, reports ESPN's Adam Schefter. The Knicks have now won an incredible 12 straight postseason games after rallying to knock off the Spurs in Game 1 of the NBA Finals last night. As for the NHL, Vegas has won 7 straight postseason games, including a thrilling 5-4 victory over the Hurricanes in Game 1 of the Stanley Cup Final. Golden Knights head coach John Tortorella says his team is looking to win both in Carolina.
2: Oh, that's the same. Yeah, we're focused. We momentum swings happen quickly. We want to keep the momentum on our side, so there's no question we're looking to get 2.
1: You can watch Game 2 of the Stanley Cup Final on ABC as they're getting set to face off. Red Wings captain Dylan Larkin has requested a trade, reports ESPN's Emily Kaplan. He's played all 11 seasons of his career with Detroit. In golf, first round of the Memorial and a jam-packed leaderboard in Ohio. Wyndham Clark, Tommy Fleetwood, Ryan Gerard, J.J. Spahn tied for the lead at 5-under. To baseball, in Philadelphia continues to get solid starting pitching.
3: And the pitch. Swing and a miss, struck him out. Came back to his splitter and gets his 8th strikeout of the day. Gives up a couple of runs, but Zach Wheeler 7 strong for the Phillies here this afternoon. And as we go to the bottom of the 7th, it's the Phillies 3 and the Padres 2.
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4: Hey, this is Rich Eisen. 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

0: anybody who has wagered against Jalen Brunson, either this season or in his career, has ended up on the wrong side.
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5: Stanley Cup Final Game 2 starting right now. We're going to keep you updated on the live action throughout the evening here on ESPN Radio. 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Also, of course, we're getting you ready for NBA Finals Game 2. That'll be tomorrow night. You'll be able to hear all that coverage right here on ESPN Radio. You're listening to Amber and Ian. He can be found at Ian Fitz ESPN. I can be found at Amber W Sports. So, in the spirit of the NBA Finals, let's have a little fun with some sound on, sound off NBA edition.
4: They said it, but what do they really mean?
6: What are you trying to say to us?
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7: Real quick, by the way, before we get to that, we're about 10 minutes away from puck drop. Mm-hmm. I do like the Canes. I do like the under. But that barn in Carolina right now, watching this on ABC, holy hell.
5: Yeah. Well, it was last night, too, though.
7: Two nights ago.
5: Last night was fun. NBA. There's a lot going on right now in sports.
7: The Vegas Golden Knights were the first team in NHL Stanley Cup history to come back down multiple goals on the road and come away with a win. I can't wait for this thing tonight. And forewarned, forearmed, when it comes to the cup final, if there's a goal, I will lose my voice. I will go ballistic. I go, you know.
5: All right, well, we're on the radio.
7: Yeah, get
5: live,
7: ready.
5: So keep
7: going. Nick Carty's already ready. Get ready.
5: All right,
7: I mean,
5: so.
7: I'm getting jazzed here, folks. Game two. Let's go. Here we go.
5: So when there are goals, we'll let you know. But let's stick with the NBA right now. You can hear more of these conversations coming up tomorrow night on the NBA on ESPN Radio. Our coverage of game two of the NBA Finals starts at 7:30 p.m. Eastern tomorrow night right here. Dylan Harper, the Spurs guard, last night was talking to George Sedano and PJ Carlesimo, and he admitted that there is some fatigue at this point.
8: I mean, yeah, I feel like throughout the whole playoffs, fatigue's kind of been a big thing for everyone. I mean, even though they got, 9 days off, I feel like there's still a little bit fatigue as well. Just for us, definitely, and for me, myself, I feel that first stint, you can kind of feel it in the fatigue, but I feel like after that, I think you kind of just settle in.
5: There's going to be fatigue by the time you get to the NBA Finals. So, I mean, I know everybody's going to freak out about Wemby and him seeming tired, and listen, the minutes Wemby is playing, he's not used to it. He's not used to this kind of grind. But everybody's tired by the time you get to the finals.
7: I don't care who you are. It's Dylan, you're a young buck, man. You played 28 minutes. And he was sensational. 6 of 10 from the floor, 16 points. I mean, he played his butt off. 8-9 boards? But everyone's somewhat tired right now. But I think it's a little gamesmanship there from the young buck where it's we're all tired. Get ready. I can tell you right now, I'm already back in San Antonio tomorrow night.
5: Mitch Johnson, the Spurs head coach, was talking to Mark Kestisher and PJ Carlesimo today. They asked him, what did you learn, coach, from game one?
2: We want to get back to playing more of our brand of basketball. Felt like there were some priorities in the game plan execution that we didn't do a great job of. 23 second chance points for them is a huge part of their offense. And we want to shore that up. And then obviously 16 assists and passing the ball and trying to get pressure and force on the paint and the rim. Just not enough over a totality of a game.
7: 10 offensive rebounds for the Knicks. You know how many the Spurs had last night?
5: How many?
7: Donut.
5: Yeah.
7: With Wemby. Zero. But we should do a bit, by the way. Who is it? Is it Mitch Johnson or is it PJ Carlesimo? Who's talking?
5: Oh, because they sound
7: they
5: the same.
7: Sound the exact
5: they
7: damn
5: do sound
7: same
5: very similar.
7: After a game, right? Now PJ's voice is chronic. I mean, it doesn't change. You go to dinner with PJ and he sounds like he just yelled at his players for, you know, 48 minutes.
5: Mm-hmm.
7: Mitch Johnson has got that PJ voice going. I'm telling you, I don't think we could differentiate if we did a who said it, Mitch or PJ. We could not tell the difference.
5: I think that was Mitch, who was just
7: talking. It was Mitch. It was.
5: Or at least that's what they say anyways.
7: Right.
5: The Spurs right now are let's start with this stat, because they're seeking to avoid becoming the third team in finals history to lose their first two games at home. Hasn't happened in a really long time. That's not as interesting as the fact that in the first two games played in the same location, home teams that lose finals games one are 16-2 in finals games two. So the statistics are certainly well on the side of San Antonio to bounce back coming up in game two. Karl Anthony Towns, he's going to try to prevent that. The Knicks center sat down with Sedano and Carlissimo. He was asked today who Josh Hart reminds Kat of.
8: I feel like it's kind of like Dennis Rodman, like someone who really doesn't score the ball a lot, but affects the game so much with their energy, their effort, their tenacity. His rebounding is up there with the elite of the elite. His ability to playmake as well is very talented as well. So his ability to playmake, run the floor, dribble the ball, pass the ball well, and then on the flip side too, that a lot of times doesn't get a lot of credit, is his ability to shoot the three. He still was a 40% 3-point shooter last year for us, and this year he shot the ball well again. So he showed in Cleveland when, you know, the one game when we needed him to be very conscious in his shooting effort, he shot, and he almost had 30 points. So Josh is such a unique player, and he really adapts to what the team needs. And when he's playing, you know, the Josh Hart game, in a way he's the dog of dogs in the NBA.
5: Yeah.
7: Some of those Nova boys, man, when you need it, they deliver. Jalen Brunson, Josh Hart, multiple national championships at Villanova. Obviously, this is very different, but I thought Josh Hart was the MVP of last night for the Knicks. It wasn't Karl Anthony Towns. It was not Jalen Brunson with his 13 points in the fourth quarter. To me, it was Brunson. 15 rebounds.
5: Hart, you mean, yeah.
7: Excuse me, yeah. Josh Hart. 15 rebounds. Four steals, the most in Knicks history in a playoff game, and a plus minus of plus 22. The dude just, I don't give a damn how many points he scored. He was a difference maker. Josh Hart and those Nova boys, they show up, man, when you need it most.
5: He only scored 3 points last night, but he was phenomenal. Otherwise, the second player in NBA Finals history with 15 rebounds, 5 assists, and 4 steals in a finals game. The only other player to do that was Larry Bird, game 3 of the 1986 finals against the Rockets. So there you go.
7: By the way, the stat that I just read was incorrect. I'm going, that can't be right. No offensive rebounds. I remember some. Yeah, no. The Spurs did have, you know, I think 12 offensive rebounds. So
5: yeah, okay. That makes a little bit more sense. Regardless, Josh Hart last night was absolutely out of his mind in terms of rebounding there for the Knicks. Mike Brown, he is the Knicks head coach. He was talking to Kesty and Carlissimo, and he was raving about Jalen Brunson's game one performance.
9: You have to have a guy that is an MVP candidate to be able to go make the game easier for others while taking advantage of whatever lapses he feels that the defense just made. And he did that time after time after time, especially down the stretch. He hit big shots and we needed it because we were pretty stagnant. We were missing shots and San Antonio had something to do with it. But when you have a guy like that, that you can just go give the ball to, open the floor up and say, go get it done for us. That's special, and that's what he showed last night.
5: He certainly did show that. I mean, he showed he has no quit in him. 13 of his 30 points came in the fourth quarter last night.
7: He was awful in the first half.
5: Yeah.
7: Now, got his knee hit, right? Had to go to the locker room. I don't care if it was tore at all or just, you know, letting him know mentally, your knee is sound, you're fine, go get it. Then his ankle gets rolled, has to deal with that. When it came to the fourth quarter, after Karl Anthony Towns kept them afloat in the third, 10 of his 18 points came in the third quarter. Then you go to OG hitting a couple big threes early on. The rest of the fourth quarter, as you mentioned, 13 of his 30 coming in a moment where, you know, they closed the game out in an 11-0 run. I mean, that's when Big Game Brunson was at his best again, yet again, on a bad knee, ankle gets rolled, doesn't care, bam, delivers, mm-hmm. and another double-digit win. And they haven't lost since April, folks.
5: It's crazy.
7: April. It's June 4th. They haven't lost since April. That's insane.
5: Again, more of those interviews coming up tomorrow night on the NBA on ESPN Radio, starting right here at 7:30 p.m. Eastern. Coming up next here on Amber and Ian, in case you missed it with the NBA Finals and the Stanley Cup Final going on, there was a notable retirement in the NFL. We'll get into that right here on ESPN Radio.
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25: Wilson goes out of the shotgun. Here comes a four-man rush by Denver. Wilson fires inside. And Kirk makes the catch. Spins out of one. Spins out of two. Can. Five. Touchdown. Seahawks. They are blowing the roof off this place.
26: It has been decided maybe since the safety in the first quarter. 12s. They're bringing the trophy home. your Seahawks Super Bowl 48 champions.
5: That is what it sounded like on Seattle Sports 7:10 a.m. That, of course, was the sounds of Russell Wilson playing winning football, something he did a lot for the Seattle Seahawks. He will do it no more for any team in the NFL. Russell Wilson announced his retirement last night on social media. You're listening to Amber and Ian. We're presented to you by Progressive Insurance. We're keeping you updated on all the live action here in the Stanley Cup Final and, of course, getting you ready for the NBA Finals tomorrow night for Game 2. But let's talk a little bit about Russell Wilson's career here, Ian, because we know it's a wrap. He announced that he is joining CBS Sports as an NFL analyst, and I think the question very quickly becomes Hall of Fame. You know, like that's immediately where we have to go. Before we even do that, though, what is the thing that you will remember the most when you think of Russell Wilson?
7: Beating out Matt Flynn.
5: Yeah.
7: To be the starting quarterback as a rookie and a third round pick out of Wisconsin. I'll never forget. I was at ESPN Dallas with Randy Galloway, and we had Brett Bielema, then head coach of Wisconsin, now the head coach of Illinois, on to talk about. A Wisconsin player was drafted by the Cowboys, and then we pivoted to Russell Wilson. He goes, I promise you, he will be the starting quarterback week one as a rookie. I'm like, what? Are you kidding me? He does things that I've never seen before. Like, the moment we go into a stadium that he's never played in, the first thing he does is find the clock. Your play clock. Right. So when he's at, you know, he's looking at how much time do I have? Your eyes go up and he now knows where the clock is on both ends of the field. The attention to detail, right? And what did he do? He beat out Matt Flynn, who the Seahawks paid millions and millions and millions of dollars worth, for as a free agent quarterback coming out of Green Bay and his third round pick out of Wisconsin, who was 5'10", you know, stout, about 220. Comes in and beats him out. That's the first thing I think of is that conversation with Brett Bielema. And he was spot on. He said he's going to start week one and watch out. He's going to have a hell of a run. And he did have a hell of a run. 10 Pro Bowls and a Super Bowl.
5: Yes. Yes. Yes. 10 Pro Bowls in what his 11 years there in Seattle, a Super Bowl. People will talk about the end of his career and the other teams that he played for with Denver and with Pittsburgh. And with New York, and people will act like Russell Wilson was playing himself out of the hall during those years. I don't subscribe to that at all. For me, the question of Russell Wilson, and by the way, to answer my own question, the thing I'll remember him most for probably also is beating out Matt Flynn as a rookie, how phenomenal he was out of the gate. Also the Super Bowl, of course, that he won there in Seattle. That team generally in Seattle is a very, very memorable run, obviously, there for the Seattle Seahawks. But in terms of the Hall of Fame, for me, there's no question that Russell Wilson's a Hall of Famer. For me, the question is when. So you question whether he would get into the Hall at all. Because, I mean, I'm willing to have the first ballot conversation. I wasn't even willing to entertain like a Hall or not kind of conversation. But you think maybe he skips the Hall at all. He misses the Hall of Fame altogether.
7: Well, let me ask you this. Is Eli Manning, in your opinion, a Hall of Famer?
5: Yes, probably.
7: You paused. Why?
5: I did pause.
7: Why? But well, you didn't pause on Russell, but you pause on Eli. Why?
5: Right. Well, I paused on Eli because if we're pulling things like stats and ranking quarterbacks, that's where it gets a little bit murky when it comes to Eli Manning. I can't discount championships. And so this ends up begging the question, what are we measuring quarterbacks with getting into the Hall? Because there's different ways to do it. Like, not every quarterback in the Hall has even won Super Bowls. Not every quarterback in the Hall is top 10 in stats. Not every quarterback in the Hall has had lengthy careers. You know, there's different caveats. There's different ways to get into the Hall of Fame. Nobody fits into one box in the Hall of Fame.
7: All right, so stats-wise, Eli versus Russell. Passing yards, who has more?
5: I don't have their stats in front of me. I'm assuming Eli. It's Eli since you're going down this path.
7: Eli has more. Touchdown passes, who has more?
5: I'm assuming that you're picking and choosing the ones that you're going to tell me.
7: Well,
5: Eli
7: you brought up stats, right? You're the one that brought it up. So, Eli.
5: I'm saying it's one of the ways.
7: Eli has more touchdowns, more passing yards, more Super Bowls. So why is Russell Wilson, in your opinion, a gimme to the Hall and Eli isn't?
5: No, I said I probably would put Eli in the Hall. Now, Eli obviously is not in the hall yet, but I probably would put Eli in the hall, and in large part because of the multiple championships. Well, Russell Wilson has
7: and he beat Tom Brady and the Patriots twice.
5: Right. That I'm not putting Eli Manning in the hall because of that.
7: No, but I would put Eli in way ahead of Russell. It's the Hall of Fame, not the Hall of Very Good. I think Russell Wilson was a very good quarterback. And he's 16th overall in passing yards. He is, 12th overall in touchdown passes. Eli is 11th. I mean, Eli's ahead of him in passing yards. Eli has more Super Bowl rings. If so, if you go on stats, then, you know, Eli is ahead of him in every major statistical category. So,
5: I mean, that's fine. Eli Manning wasn't one of the best dual threat quarterbacks in NFL history. He wasn't one of the best at any category in NFL history. I can make that argument for Russell Wilson, you know, fourth all time in rushing yards for a quarterback. I mean, he set the stage largely for the dual threat quarterback in the NFL. So you could talk about having his hand in blazing a path there of the change of the NFL and the direction the entire league moved after that, where he impacted a generation more greatly, I could argue, than Eli Manning in that respect.
7: I would put Eli in, not first ballot, but I think Eli is a Hall of Famer. I think Russell Wilson is a Hall of Remarkably Good. And eventually he may get in when he's 50. 55, whatever. Drew Pearson is one of the greatest receivers in the history of the National Football League. He had to wait till a few years ago to finally get into the Hall of Fame. You know, I mean,
5: right, but Tim
7: Brown is a great friend, and so is Drew, full disclaimer. You know, and Tim Brown had to wait for way too damn long to get in. You know, so it doesn't matter when you do get in, as long as you do. Like Tim Brown told me.
5: But you're saying you might not put in. And obviously I would have had Tim Brown in long before that, but you're saying might not even put in Russell Wilson, a 10-time Pro Bowler, a Walton Payton of the Year winner,
7: right.
5: a dual threat quarterback who set the stage. He led the NFL in passer rating. He led the NFL in touchdowns. He was the highest paid player in the league multiple times during his NFL career.
7: He's one of those guys who is on the fringe of the Hall of Remarkably Good. / great to Hall of Fame. He is to be on the fringe.
5: You tell us, America. 888 say ESPN. Is Russell Wilson a Hall of Famer? Not a first ballot Hall of Famer, Hall of Famer,
7: no,
5: period.
7: Hell no.
5: Because that's the conversation that apparently we're having. I mean, you say hell no. I mean, there's, you know, like Drew Brees never won an NFL MVP award. He was a first ballot Hall of Famer.
7: Yeah, but who has, you know, I mean, that's a dude who is what? Second all time in touchdown passes, number one all time in passing yards, or number two.
5: His stats are better.
7: Yeah, and he's got the same number of rings. I mean, it's not even close.
5: Most first ballot quarterbacks have been NFL MVPs. Not all of them is my point. You know, so it depends what.
7: So hold on a minute. So if Stafford hadn't won the MVP last year, you're going to say Stafford isn't a Hall of Famer?
5: I think Stafford's a Hall of Famer. I don't think Stafford would be a first ballot Hall of Famer. You think he's a first ballot
7: without the MVP? I think Matthew Stafford is a first ballot Hall of Famer.
5: Without the MVP. Before the MVP.
7: Yep. Now with the MVP. Yeah. He's done things that his body shouldn't have allowed him to do. Back broken, you know, busted shoulder. I mean, one leg. And still finding a way to get the damn Detroit Lions to multiple playoff berths.
5: Yeah, but he never won Super Bowls there.
7: And then he finally won a Super Bowl when he got on a better team.
5: Right.
7: You know?
5: A much better team that had already been to a Super Bowl with the last guy.
7: But they didn't win it because they didn't have Matthew Stafford, right?
5: Well,
7: The Seahawks, with Russell Wilson, were more about the Legion of Boom and the defense than they were about the offense. But again,
5: Russell
7: had a hell of a career.
5: The face,
7: you know, he might get in, but it's one of those where, you know, hey, it's not the Hall of Remarkably Great. It's the Hall of Fame.
5: All right. 888-SAY-ESPN. If you want to chime into the conversation, is Russell Wilson a Hall of Famer? Plus, coming up next, we're going to discuss Russell Wilson's career with someone who spent a lot of time with him right here on Amber and Ian.
0: Coming up on the Friday edition of Unsportsmanlike with Evan Cohen, Chris Canty, and me, Michelle Smallman. Wemby and the Spurs threw away Game 1 at home against the Knicks. I'll tell you if what I saw from them concerns me going into Game 2. It's Unsportsmanlike, 6 a.m. Eastern, right here on ESPN Radio, ESPN 2, and ESPNU.
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34: I'm John Ryder. The Golden Knights and Hurricanes are scoreless early in the first period of Game 2 of the Stanley Cup Final in Carolina. Watch the game on ABC. Vegas won Game 1. The game that was 5-4, their seventh straight win this postseason. Red Wings captain Dylan Larkin has requested to be traded. Reports ESPN's Emily Kaplan has played all 11 seasons of his career with Detroit. For the NFL, the Packers have signed a receiver, agreed to a contract with receiver Christian Watson, 4 years, $110.5 million extension with $31 million guaranteed, reports ESPN's Adam Schefter. In golf, first round of the Memorial complete, Wyndham Clark, Tommy Fleetwood, Ryan Gerard, and J.J. Spahn all tied for the lead at 5 under. Justin Rose is 2 shots back. On the baseball scoreboard, the Royals and Twins are tied at 2 in the third. Byron Buxton, a leadoff home run for Minnesota, is 18th of the season. Blue Jays have a 3-1 lead on the Braves in the fourth in Atlanta. Toronto with a 3-run third off ace Chris Sale. Plenty of day baseball in Baltimore with a big first inning at Fenway.
35: The 0-2 pitch. Mayo hits it high in the air, left field. Duran is back. He's at the monster, and that's off the monster. It's a base hit. And the Orioles will play 2. Count of three will score. Cows are all the way in from first. A double off the monster.
34: Call on WBAL. That was part of a six-run first for Baltimore as the Orioles cruise to an 8-2 win over the Red Sox. Yankees avoid the three-game sweep, getting past the Guardians 2-1.
0: Hey, it's Michelle Smallman, and coming up Friday, Wemby and the Spurs threw away Game 1 at home against the Knicks. I'll tell you if what I saw from them concerns me going into Game 2. It's Unsportsmanlike, 6 a.m. Eastern, right here on ESPN Radio, ESPN2, and ESPN.

0: measurement. It was a hell of a run for Russell Wilson in his NFL career. It is over as he has announced on his own social media that he is joining CBS Sports as an NFL analyst. You're listening to Amber and Ian. We're presented to you by Progressive Insurance. At Ian Fitz ESPN is how you find him. At Amber W Sports is how you find me. So then the question becomes, what are you going to remember Russell Wilson for most? Is he a Hall of Famer? If so, is he a first ballot Hall of Famer? These are the questions that, of course, we ask about any quarterback of notoriety once they retire. Let's bring in one. Warren Moon, Hall of Fame quarterback, joining us here on Amber and Ian. And Warren, thanks so much. You obviously spent a lot of time around Russ during his Seattle days. And Ian and I were just debating whether he's a Hall of Famer. So I'm going to ask you, a Hall of Famer, is Russell Wilson a Hall of Famer?
1: You know, I started covering Russell when he first came into the league as a rookie. You know, I was doing their color analyst work for the radio and television for the Seahawks, and I got a chance to watch him up close and personal each and every day at practice and in games. And he had an amazing career here for Seattle. There's no question about it. This team was, you know, really dominated by their defense, especially in his early years. Playing quarterback, so they didn't ask him to go out and have to throw for a bunch of yards. They ran the ball a lot with Marshawn Lynch. But what he did was special. Is he made a lot of big plays at the end of ball games, and they won ball games because of him and because of the plays that he made. So there's no question he had a tremendous career. And I think at some point he is going to be selected in the Pro Football Hall of Fame. I don't know when that's going to be. But, you know, everybody thought Eli Manning was going to go in on his first ballot because he had two Super Bowl wins, and that didn't happen. And I think he's coming up on his third year now, and he's still not in. So you just never know how those things are going to go. But I think Russell's career over the course of it, I think it definitely deserves some consideration, strong consideration for the Hall of Fame.
2: Warren, I see something very similar. Like, it's the Hall of Fame. It's not the Hall of Remarkably Great. You know, and he might have to wait till he's 50, 55. You know, you had to wait. I mean, Tim Brown had to wait. You know, Drew

0: You're in. Yeah, you're in that brotherhood.
1: It really is, and we try and emphasize that every year when the new class comes in. You know, we have a luncheon called the Ray Nitschke Luncheon every year, and the new class is presented to us on that Friday. And that's what we tell all those guys when they come in, whether they're a first ballot guy or they waited. You know, in my class, Harry Carson waited 18 years before he finally got in. But everybody's the same. Everybody in that room is on the same level because we're all Hall of Famers. It doesn't matter when it happens.
2: That is for sure. Phil, Bristol, Jerome, JR, Rex, everybody hanging out right now on the phone line. I see you. I appreciate you. Be patient for me. 888-SAY-ESPN. We have the Hall of Famer Warren Moon on with us here on Amber and Ian. So Warren, you talked about obviously being close there to Russell Wilson's time in Seattle. There's this idea out there that he may have played himself out of the Hall later in his career, you know, and in Denver and in New York and in Pittsburgh. Do you think that that's a possibility, or how, you know, as somebody yourself who played in the league for so long, do you think it matters what happens at the tail end, or do you think that the Hall is judged on when you were at your best?
1: Well, I think visually for spectators and people watching the games, it might, because a lot of people, you kind of remember the last thing they remember, and usually the last thing they remember is what they remember you as, and it's unfortunate it's that way, but when everything is said and done, and when they go back and look at all the people that are going to be up for it his particular year, 5 years from now, they'll look at the body of work that he had over the 14 years of his career and see everything that he did. And the guys that go in that room, that's one of the reasons why they're selected as selectors, is because they're supposed to go over everything and look at everything that player did throughout his career and then put it all together and say, is he worthy or not? So hopefully that happens, even though for the public and like I said, the last impressions you saw of Russell Wilson, they probably weren't the best, but it has to do with your whole career as a whole.
0: He had the opportunity to go back-to-back, right? We all know what happened. You know, they didn't give the ball to Marshawn Lynch. It was you know, a pass, which was picked off by Malcolm Butler. You're a quarterback. Take us through that play, because when you see color flash, right? Yeah, that's where you don't throw it when you see that color flash. Meaning, folks, the opponent is wearing a different color uniform. Whether it's a different play call, or do you throw the ball into the stands, or whatever it may be, right? If that is different, and he has two rings, how is America and football fans viewing Russell Wilson and his legacy, his career, his bio?
1: Well, there's no question they're going to look at him a little bit differently if he has two rings and if he's the one that threw the winning touchdown pass on that last drive. But because that pass was intercepted and they ended up losing that game, that was just kind of a bad reflection, you know, on his career moving forward. Does that define his career? No, not at all, because he did a lot of great things throughout his career. But, you know, that's kind of one of the negatives on it. You know, that particular play, I was in the booth calling that yep. game, and everybody thinks they should have gave it to Marshawn, and maybe if they did, they would have won the game. We don't know if he would have got stopped for a loss in the backfield, because they were in their goal line front, and the front and the way their defensive personnel was set, it was set up for you to throw the pass. And what happened, it wasn't executed properly. There was supposed to be a pick up top, and the receiver came underneath, and the pick didn't happen because the guy that was supposed to be picking got jammed at the line of scrimmage, and next thing you know, the corner is able to come underneath it and make the interception. So the execution was the reason why that play didn't happen, and it's unfortunate. But, yeah, if they would have given the ball to Marshawn, at least they would have still probably had possession, even if he didn't score.
2: One of those moments of Russell Wilson's career that will be remembered, but there was a lot of very good moments of Russell Wilson's career as well. A lot of great ones. That is the way to say it. Warren Moon joining us here on ESPN Radio. Warren, since we have you, I want to ask you about some of the other things happening around the NFL, because we just saw the breakup of AJ Brown and Jalen Hurts, and you know, they'll tell you nothing actually happened really between them, that, you know, people just grow apart, I think was the company line that they gave us. What do you make about the relationship between a quarterback and a wide receiver? I mean, did you have to be boys with all your receivers, or did it really not really matter? You're just out there for business on the field.
1: Well, you have to have their respect. There's no question about it. You don't have to be, you know, boys that hang out all the time together or whatever, but you definitely want to be

0: you want them to be respectful of you and vice versa. And you want to have a good relationship with your receivers because they're your livelihood just like you're their livelihood. And I always had pretty good relationships with my receivers. You know, Chris Carter and I got into it a couple of times when I was in Minnesota because Chris was a guy that wanted the football all the time. And he was going to let it be known if he didn't. And sometimes he went a little bit too far, so I had to straighten him out a couple of times about it. But other than that, I had pretty good relationships, and if you look at most of the receivers I played with, their numbers really increased once I became their quarterback, so I think they were very happy about that part of it. But it's too bad. It's unfortunate that it didn't work out with those two in Philadelphia because A.J. Brown is, you know, he's quite a weapon. He's somebody that you want to try and work that out to make sure he stays with you because there's not a lot of receivers like him in the league. And I think Drake May is going to really benefit from having him on their football team, especially a guy who rooted for the Patriots all of his life, wants to be a Patriot, and he's really motivated going there. Where he did have a great career in Philadelphia, put up a lot of good numbers. They did win a Super Bowl there. So there was good things in Philadelphia, but it's too bad it didn't work out. Now he's moving on to another location.
1: Warren, you know I don't talk to my brother about ball. As an assistant coach, people don't know with the Seattle Seahawks where you make your home. But, man, this whole Myles Garrett thing coming in that division, mercy. Mercy, son, mercy. With Braden Fisk and Puna Ford and that D-line they already have. If you're Aaron Donald, you've been retired for a couple of years. You're seeing, yeah, I hear you cackling. You see the videos he's putting out. I mean, dude, he's throwing up 150 I didn't know they made 150 pound dumbbells. I had no idea, right? And he's doing crunches after them. I mean, if Donald were to come back, phrase it this way. If you're Aaron Donald, you see Myles Garrett, you see that offense, what are you doing now with Trent McDuffie also coming over from the Chiefs? In that secondary, if you're Aaron Donald, you know you can still play. What are you doing?
0: Yeah, it's something I'm sure he's going to really consider because, like you said, he's a workout fiend. He still works out as hard today as he did when he was a player. He's in tremendous shape. His body's not beat up right now. He's very fresh. But it is a grind. It is a grueling position that he plays, especially being an interior lineman at his size. Does he want to go back in there and get bounced around a bunch again? Is it worth it to him? And then if he feels like it's worth it to him, especially playing next to somebody like Myles Garrett, which is going to make his job a little bit easier, maybe you do try it one more time just to see if you can get a ring out of it. So I'm sure he's really considering it right now, and who knows, we might have an answer within the next couple of months.
1: What would you do?
0: What would I do?
1: Yeah.
0: I might come back if I'm working out that hard. You know, that's the thing you worry about as a player when you leave the game. One of the reasons you leave is because you don't want to train like that anymore to get ready. And he continues to train the way he needs to train. I'm sure there's other things he needs to do as far as training to be a defensive lineman. But he has his body in really good shape, so it's not going to take that long for him to get in football shape. I would try it again if I was in that type of shape.
2: I don't know. It's a lot easier to make workout videos for the gram than it is to go through the grind of an NFL season. Warren Moon, Hall of Fame quarterback. Warren, we appreciate your time so much. Thanks for hanging out with us.
1: Thanks, Warren.
0: Hey, thanks for having me on. We'll talk to you guys down the road.
2: Coming up next year, we're going to get to your phone call.
1: Monday! Here we go! 6:27 to go in the first. The Vegas Golden Knights have lit the lamp. They have dented the twine. They are up on the road over the Carolina Hurricanes. Anderson gets beat top shelf. Holy mother, could this go 2-0 going back to Vegas? Actually, it was 5-0. Sorry, my view was awful. No, it wasn't 5-0. It was over the right blocker. Mother! Vegas Golden Knights up 1-0 on the Carolina Hurricanes in Carolina. Amber, back to you.
2: All right. We'll continue to keep you updated on the live action throughout the evening here on Amber and Ian. Coming up next, we're going to get to your phone calls. 888-SAY-ESPN. Is Russell Wilson a Hall of Famer?
1: Come on, Carolina!
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2: Is Russell Wilson a Hall of Famer? The NFL quarterback has hung up his cleats. He is joining CBS Sports as an NFL analyst. And so now, of course, we have to dissect his career, his legacy. Is he going to get into the Hall? 888-SAY-ESPN. That's how you chime into the conversation here on Amber and Ian. 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We appreciate your patience. Everybody hanging out on the phone line. Let's start with Phil. Phil is calling us from Charlotte. Phil, thanks for being patient with us. Is Russell Wilson making the Hall of Fame?
20: In my opinion, I would say no. If he had checked out of that pass play they called and that Super Bowl that they lost, maybe. And we would have probably had two titles, rather. But I would say no, and then the way his career trailed off. But I'm calling in to give you my vote for Jim Plunkett for the Hall of Fame. The Raiders have three Super Bowls. Jim won two. If you go back and look at those films, Tom Flores isn't on headset being a puppet master. Jim Plunkett for the Hall of Fame.
1: Thanks. A lot of people say that he should have been in 10, 15, 20 years ago. And again, it goes back to the conversation that we just had with Warren Moon, you know, I mean, and I'll never forget talking to Drew Pearson, who's who, full disclaimer, the original 88, the Cowboys. You know, once he got in, it was like he didn't have to wait a moment. Tim Brown, same thing. You know, it's a Raider. Jim Plunkett, to me, should have been in years ago. Russell Wilson may get in when he's 50, 55. But if you're not putting Eli Manning in, who has better stats and more Super Bowls, then Russell Wilson's not going in ahead of Eli Manning, in my opinion. Oh, by the way, watching the Women's College World Series, Amber, and seeing Mia Williams and her dad. Do you know who her dad is?
2: No.
1: White Chocolate.
2: Oh, I do know this.
1: Jason
2: actually.
1: Williams.
2: Yes, I did know this. Yes.
1: You're Florida Gator.
2: Yes,
1: right?
2: Yes. I did know this because
1: modern day Pistol Pete. I mean, it is awesome watching him stress and see his daughter out there for Texas.
2: Yeah, but you
1: Tech
2: know there
1: right
2: was
1: now
2: a whole thing when Texas Tech played the Gators.
1: Yeah.
2: He got into it with Gators fans, and then he's saying he's never coming back to campus, and there was a whole thing that got really ugly, and he had to. He apologized to Gator Nation. It was a whole thing. There was some ugly there.
1: With his daughter.
2: With Jason Williams and, the Gator great there. Jim Plunkett, Super Bowl MVP, NFL Comeback Player of the Year, Rookie of the Year, one of two quarterbacks who've won multiple Super Bowls, who was eligible for enshrinement into the NFL Hall of Fame and has not been yet enshrined in the NFL Hall of Fame in his late 70s. That caller might have a point. 888-ESPN. Bristol is calling us from Virginia. Hey, Bristol, thanks for the call. Should Russell Wilson be a Hall of Famer?
6: Absolutely, 100%, definitely he should be a Hall of Famer. And since y'all are you, I don't know why Eli is the qualifier, but since y'all are using Eli as the qualifier, absolutely Eli should be in there too, because Eli beat quarterback God twice in the Super Bowl. But Russell Wilson had one of the best 4 or 5 year stretches in the NFL there during that time. And yes, it's the Hall of Fame, and he is probably, outside of Tom Brady, during the time they were in, he was probably the most famous quarterback. So, and he had a great stretch. Yes, he only won one, but there's
1: I don't say only. Hold on, Bristol. Don't say only. You win one, you're gold, man. There's no only about it. A lot of the great Dan Marino would take only one, right?
2: Well, yeah, but to Bristol's point, and thanks for the call, Bristol, you don't win one and get into the hall, though. I mean, it's not an automatic ticket to get into the Hall of Fame.
1: Yeah, I mean, he didn't win a Super Bowl.
2: Right. Right.
1: He just joined us. Yeah.
2: But there's guys who have won Super Bowls who are not in the Hall of Fame. To Bristol's point.
1: To Jim Plunkett. Yeah.
2: There's very few guys who have won multiple and are not in, with the caliber of Russell Wilson.
1: I just don't like the only part.
2: I did like Bristol's point about the run that Russ had. I do think if we were having this conversation coming off the Legion of Boom, it would have sounded insane to say Russell Wilson's not a Hall of Famer. I feel like what's happened here is a lot of bias later in Russell Wilson's career. And people love to hate on Russell Wilson, inexplicably so. I think part of it is, I don't know, he married Sierra. He's super famous. People like to pile on him. Then there was the weirdness of, like, his teammates in Seattle, when we didn't hear any of that at the time that he was in Seattle, and some of them came out and decided to try to talk bleep.
1: Well, and him going high school when he was in Denver, going, hey, man, help out the defense. You know, scream pass. Scream run. You know, that's stuff you do in high school.
2: I don't know. I feel like people like to hate on Russell Wilson.
1: But
2: I think a lot of that was the fame and the success early on.
1: To me, if you're not putting Eli in right now, Russell's not going in.
2: I don't know why Eli is the barometer to his point. I don't know why those two guys are getting lumped in together.
1: Only because that's the topic of conversation the last few years. Eli has more passing yards. He has more touchdowns. He has more rings.
2: Right.
1: So I don't know why Russell would go in ahead of Eli. He's not going to be a first ballot. Does he get in when he's 50, 55? Maybe. Hell, I thought Warren Moon had to wait, but I was mistaken. He didn't retire. He was 44 damn years old. Right?
2: I knew that about Warren Moon.
1: But it's one of those where if he does get in, it's going to be worth the wait. It doesn't matter when you do. But you don't even think
2: that he should get in at all. Let's get one more quickly in here. Jerome is calling us from Philadelphia. Jerome, you've got 30 seconds. Is Russell Wilson a Hall of Famer?
15: Russell Wilson's a Hall of Famer, and so is
20: Eli, and I'll and quickly say why. Both of them came up in the era of that guy in New England, and both of them beat them. And the guy that we're talking about initially, he was a black quarterback that almost was the first one to win it twice. But for one of the stupidest calls ever made in the NFL, he would have been a back-to-back Super Bowl winner.
2: Yeah.
20: Now, I will grant you, his last few years in the NFL probably sullied his record.
2: Yeah, but that's not the problem. Jerome, we're up against it, or I wouldn't pun on you. I do think that his point about the black quarterback, the dual threat quarterback, I think the impact of Russell Wilson on the NFL in NFL history, I think that gets him into the hall. Coming up next, we'll continue with your phone calls. Plus, how did the Knicks, how did they pull off game one?
15: This weekend on ESPN Radio. One of baseball's great ballparks, two historic teams, and a weekend built for drama. 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
0: I'm Chad Ryder. Game two of the Stanley Cup Final in Carolina in the first period has finished up, and the Golden Knights have a 1-0 lead on the Hurricanes on Brent Howden's postseason leading 12th goal. Mitch Marner with an assist, his 16th assist of this postseason. You can watch the game on ABC. Vegas with just two shots on net in the first period, but still have the lead as they look to take a 2-0 series lead. Some NFL news today. The Packers agreeing on a 4-year contract extension with wideout Christian Watson worth $110.5 million with $31 million guaranteed, reports ESPN's Adam Schefter. On the baseball scoreboard, they're in the sixth in Atlanta. The Blue Jays lead the Braves 3-1. Toronto scoring 3 in the third off ace Chris Sale. A's have a 1-0 lead on the Cubs in the fourth at Wrigley on Shea Langelier's 15th home run of the season. Day baseball in Milwaukee and San Francisco getting off to a very fast start.
3: Here we go. Final game of the series. Casey Schmidt stands in on the first pitch. It's a high fly ball deep left center field. Angling back on it is Churio onto the track. He leaps. It is gone. Casey Schmidt hits a home run on the first pitch of the game. It's 1-0 Giants.
0: Schmidt's 13th of the season. The call on KNBR is the Giants outlast the Brewers 12-9. Eric Haas with a grand slam. The Phillies have won 3 in a row. They sweep the Padres 6-4 behind 5-1. Zach Wheeler.
4: It's your resident Super Bowl champ, Chris Kennedy, coming up Friday. Nick Saban is hoping Congress saves college sports. I'll tell you what he said and why he's dead wrong. 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

0: anybody who has wagered against Jalen Brunson, either this season or in his career, has ended up on the wrong side.
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6: That's what it sounded like last night. The New York Knicks took game one in San Antonio of the NBA Finals. Game two tomorrow night. You can hear it right here on ESPN Radio. Our coverage is going to start at 7:30 p.m. Eastern, which means Amber and Ian is going to make some room for the NBA Finals tomorrow night. Amber and Ian is presented to you by Progressive Insurance. You can find him at Ian Fitz ESPN. You can find me at Amber W Sports. Let's get you ready for game two, break down game one, and talk all things NBA Finals. For that, let's bring in Mark J. Spears, ESPN NBA reporter. And Mark, thanks so much for your time. The story of game one was the Knicks coming back from that 14-point deficit there in the third quarter. So how did they actually do it?
7: No, this is where I think that veteran experience from the Knicks kind of kicked in. You know, Wimby did say after the game he didn't think that the bright lights of the finals was too much. But when you have a bunch of, like, OG dudes on your team that the Knicks do, I just think mentally they were obviously rested, but also mentally ready for a game like that. And the one thing that also for them is they just never, you know, they never throw in the towel and never give up. And that's the swag and the confidence that comes but winning 12 games in a row.
8: Stay on that 12 games in a row. You're a great historian of the game. When was the last time you've seen a run like this when it comes to double-digit wins and just pure domination?
7: You're just trying to say I'm old, right?
8: No, you and I are the same age,
6: we all
8: Mark.
6: Are. So,
8: hey, we're wise. We're not old. We're wise. Wise.
7: Yeah, you know what? I think the last team kind of was like that for the three-peat Lakers. I thought they were kind of dominant, and the only people that stopped them was themselves. You know, obviously the Warriors had that little run, but I'm not going to give them their kudos like that until they win.
8: Yep.
7: One thing we got to remember is they just won one game.
6: Right.
7: And I know with the finals, you get the highs and the lows that comes with winning one game. And, you know, the Spurs rattle off two more. And all of a sudden, oh, you know, it's a new narrative. So I think we just need to kind of slow down, pump the brakes. But you got to give the Knicks respect for winning on the road, winning that first one on the road. I still think it's going to be a really long series. I expect the Spurs to win the next one. They have to. And I do think you're going to see a Wimby that takes it more serious. Simple. You know, the perimeter stuff needs to go away. I see the Spurs going inside out more than outside in. And, you know, they learned a valuable lesson. The painful part of it is it's the first of four. So certainly Knicks and Knicks Nation and the fans have big things to celebrate. Because even if it's a split, it's a huge split. Mm-hmm. And the series has started. It always starts when a team wins on the road, and the Knicks have done that. I just want to caution everybody that – it's still the first of four, so we don't have to start spreading the news just yet.
6: Yeah, we still have a long ways to go, but it was obvious last night a little bit, the lack of experience there from Wemby. You have a piece coming out, Mark J. Spears joining us here on Amber and Ian. You have a piece coming out about Wemby coming out, dropping tomorrow, right, on the .com?
7: I talked to Bismack Biyombo. I've actually known this is kind of dating myself and him since he played in the 2011 Hoop Summit against the likes of Anthony Davis, representing the world against USA, played against Bradley Beal. And this is a guy that, you know, from the Congo, tried to get his start in basketball professionally in Yemen, which is certainly a hotbed for basketball and coffee, right? And then he ends up going to Spain and playing fourth league basketball and figures it out. Now he's built that into a 15-year NBA career. And he's kind of like the Wimby whisperer. He's kind of the only other guy on the team that speaks French, and Wimby loves that as well. And like Bismack, Wemby's father, is from the Congo. So the one thing about Biz, he's there for him to listen. Biz also gives advice on veteran centers in the league that, you know, maybe see something that Wemby hasn't seen. But what Biz also told me was, like, yesterday, he's like, I didn't need to say anything. Sometimes as a mentor, you have to not mentor. You have to step back and let them figure it out for themselves. So he was saying that yesterday he kind of pushed back because he thinks Wemby's figuring it out on his own. Wemby showed a lot of confidence after the game, saying he actually told me he's not kicking himself for anything. He'll be better. And so tomorrow, I think, is a really intriguing story that I wrote about their relationship and how this, you know, OG is helping this young superstar flourish.
8: For people who don't know, man, Biombo's been in the league for damn near, what, 14, 15 years, man. I mean, he's been around the block.
7: And this is his first final.
8: Wow. And again, so. You're waiting a decade and a half, and you're mentoring a guy who is the, you know, this remarkable superstar in Wemby. That says a ton. How far does that go to have a guy like Biombo for a young star like Wemby?
7: You know, it's interesting you said that. What immediately came to mind is when I covered the Denver Nuggets from 99 to 2007. And in 2003, the Nuggets drafted this guy by the name of Carmelo Anthony with the third overall pick. At that time, then Nuggets general manager Kiki Vandeweghe was thinking about signing LaPhonso Ellis, a veteran forward, to stand next to Melo in the locker room. I mean, sit next to Melo in the locker room, be a veteran presence, a mentor, and they didn't do it. And the funny thing was when I was messing with Melo the other day, what I saw early in camp, it was a guy on the team, Junior Harrington's birthday, and Marcus Camby told all the rookies to sing happy birthday, and Melo refused. And he's like, I'll beatbox, but I'm not going to sing happy birthday. And Camby and nobody else made him change his mind. This is a true story. And from that point on, a 19-year-old Carmelo Anthony basically, like, ran the Nuggets, which he'd probably admit was too much power for him. And so had he went to Detroit, been drafted by Detroit, it certainly wouldn't have been that way. But I asked Melo years ago, I'm like, telling him that story because he didn't know about the LaPhonso Ellis thing. But he's like, man, I would have loved to have had a guy like that that could have put his arm around me and kind of kept it honest with me and told me what to do. And it's not like, you know, Marcus Camby and later Kenyon Martin, Andre Miller, some of them guys, Iverson, you know, who had his own challenges and greatness, couldn't help. But I just think Melo just got so much power so quick, there really wasn't anybody to counter that. Whereas now in San Antonio, you have, you know, Pop there, you got Duncan, you got guys like Biombo and Bruce Bowen and David Robinson and Ginobili around on a regular basis. It's hard to walk in there with an ego and too much power. And I think that's something that's certainly going to help. Not that Wemby has an ego or anything. He certainly knows how great he is, but he certainly has humility about it. And I think all those collective people, I know it's a long-winded story, but I actually think it's a good story. I just think, you know, we'll help him ultimately, whether it's this season or another season, become a champion.
6: Yeah, I think we all expect that we will be seeing that in the not too distant future, even if we don't see it this season. Mark J. Spears joining us here on Amber and Ian. You said that the key for the Knicks last night was that they never quit. They never give up. Is Jalen Brunson the most mentally tough player in the league, in your opinion?
7: You know what? Size does matter. I'm going to send an apology to him and his dad. You know, his dad beat up on me because I had talked about a comparison about him and another guard in the league, which I'm not going to say now. You know, the other guard's a superstar as well. But Brunson is elite. He is pound for pound one of the special players in league history. It's amazing to me his balance, his ability to shoot over tall people, his ability to, you know, release the ball just at the right time. When I was a redshirt at San Jose State, we had a guy named Terry Cannon, and he used to drive me nuts. Like, I could never block Terry's little butt shot. And he was 5'9", man. Maybe 5'11". He'd tell me 5'11". I could never block his shot. And that's how Jalen is, man. It's just really, really hard to block his shot. It's so tough. And you're like, how is this Mighty Mouse doing it, man? And so I got extreme respect for him. Tell them to run this on NBA Today and SportsCenter, please. Pump it up. Like, I'm definitely a big Jalen Brunson fan, and I mean, he might be small in stature, but he plays like a giant.
8: Speaking of giants, we were talking during the break, and when I was covering the Cowboys, you know, and the Mavs, we go to San Antonio, Rosario's was the joint. Where are you right now? Because it's another very familiar spot, and I'm jealous.
7: I'm at Zinc, which was a famous wine bar back about 15 years ago, 10 years ago during the Spurs run. It got closed during COVID, but I know some people were taking me into the wine cellar here privately. But I'm talking to y'all first before I close to some of the
6: that
7: best
6: is service.
8: Dude, that is
7: Kendall awful. Jackson wine ambassador that I am.
6: There you go.
7: Shout out to my people at Kendall Jackson.
6: okay, try to get a sponsorship.
7: Yeah, no, I already got it. I'm the ambassador. Look it up.
6: For real? Okay,
7: yeah,
6: got it.
7: Yeah, no, come here real quick. Tell if these people care to know. Where you're taking. Tell them where we're at.
9: Hi. We're at Zinc Bistro and Wine Bar. It's our sister bar to Boudreaux's, Texas Bistro on the Riverwalk. And we're taking Mr. Mark down to our wine cellar in our private event space. He's a wine guy, so we just wanted to impress him a little bit.
8: Oh, honey, you've made a grown man very happy.
6: I mean, Mark, that's wonderful. All right, Mark. All right, Mark. Stop doing your job. Get out of here. Go enjoy that wine. We appreciate you, Mark J. Spears. Check out.
7: Shout out to Malik Rose. Malik Rose is in the building. You know what I'm saying? This is how we do.
8: There you go.
6: Check out Mark J. Spears' latest article on Wemby. Dropping tomorrow on the .com. Thank you.
7: All right. Thank you.
8: Oh man, you're the best. I want to be him when I grow up.
6: No kidding.
8: Right? I mean,
6: I want private wine tours.
8: Yes.
6: While I'm covering the NBA finals.
8: That's a great
6: How do
8: meal.
6: I get that gig?
8: Oh my God.
6: Mark J. Spears is out here living. Coming up next here on Amber and Ian. We're going to be living too, because we get to do big deal, not a big deal, right here on ESPN Radio.
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6: 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We've covered a lot of ground tonight here on Amber and Ian. We're keeping you updated on the live action and Stanley Cup Final Game 2. Also, of course, getting you ready for the NBA Finals Game 2 tomorrow night. You're going to be able to hear that game right here on ESPN Radio. Our coverage of Knicks Spurs is going to start at 7:30 p.m. Eastern, which means we'll make a little room for the NBA Finals on Amber and Ian. Go ahead, Ian.
8: We got bases loaded, Women's College World Series, Texas up one zip, and the best of three. And right now, they got three Longhorns on the pond right now in the prairie. Bases juiced, two out, Texas Tech has bases loaded. These two uniforms are killing me.
6: What's happening with you?
8: I know.
6: You're struggling tonight.
8: I am. I have left blocker, right blocker, and it comes to, the goal by the Vegas Golden Knights. So the Red Raiders have bases loaded, two down, up one zip on Texas in the Women's College World Series, which is, by the way, one of the greatest events every summer.
6: Yeah. You love it.
8: It is so awesome to watch.
6: Yeah. All right. So we'll continue to keep you updated on the live action if Ian can see it properly throughout the evening here on ESPN Radio right now. Let's find out what's a big deal and what's not a big deal.
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23: But is it a big deal or not a big deal with Amber and Ian?
6: And our producer, Stosh. Hello, Stosh.
25: It's a big deal that Ian can't determine the difference between a burnt orange uniform and a white uniform.
8: Well, they switch between games and this and that. So yesterday, Texas was wearing white, right? Go ahead. I know.
25: By the way, Texas got out of that jam with no runs allowed.
8: They did?
25: They sure did.
8: You're ahead of us.
25: Fly ball to center field.
8: Oh, you got the truck feed. There you go. God bless you.
25: Wah.
8: I know. You ruined it for me. Go ahead.
25: I was just trying to keep the people updated. A fan who ran onto the Frost Bank Center court during the fourth quarter, I can't talk, of Wednesday night's NBA Finals
8: You're
25: game.
8: You're sleep deprived.
25: Yeah, yes. And attempted to take a selfie with Victor Wembanyama, was arrested and given a lifetime ban from all NBA arenas. Fan ran onto the court with a celly in his right hand, stopped in front of Wemby and Mitchell Robinson of the Knicks, and was quickly pushed away by two security guards as he tried to take the picture. Amber, big deal, not a big deal.
6: Listen, I think that this is a stupid deal. I hate that this happens. I did think it was interesting that they didn't cut away from it, because when this happens, like in the Super Bowl, Ian, the NFL clearly has a policy where they don't show it. They did show it. The NBA clearly doesn't have that policy. But I did think that what they should do is confiscate his phone and delete all the photos, because really the entire reason you're doing it is so that you can have those photos of you and that you can prove that you were there forevermore. And if they had taken his camera roll and just deleted all the photos from the game, that would be some sort of sweet justice and not allowed him to upload anything to social media. A ban from NBA arenas, though, for a guy who looked very, very young, Ian, is probably actually a bigger deal than we're thinking, because maybe he's not even a Spurs fan. Maybe he doesn't care about going there, but we're talking all NBA arenas. And I think that applies to all events. Is that just NBA events? I mean, he may never be able to go to a concert again for the rest of his life in an NBA arena, for example. That may affect you one day when you have kids and they want to go to a game one day. You may feel like a real chump that this is what you did in your early 20s. I think it's a stupid deal. Life in prison, I think, would be a more appropriate punishment there.
8: Lord, I know you're tongue-in-cheek on that one, because people may not...
6: I hate this bleep, man. I really do. It's so stupid. Get off the court. Nobody cares.
8: I don't understand why you would do it. It's a big deal because he's a mental midget. You actually went to jail and you tried to go onto the court.
6: Yeah, you have a record now.
8: In the middle of the fourth quarter in the NBA Finals. To get a selfie? I love Wimby's reaction, by the way, was great. Like, he actually smiled like, I don't know what to do here. And was almost like posing for it. So, yeah, it's a big deal because the dude went to jail and everyone else, remember that. Because he went to jail for being a moron.
6: But the problem is it pays. You know, like, I don't know who this kid is. For all I know, this kid has like 4 million followers on social media. So for all I know, it's an actual gamble for him to do this in terms of his content. I think that was the case with the guy. Yeah, maybe. I think that was the case. Like, the dude that did the Super Bowl streaking was being paid. Like, he was doing it for money or whatever. And, like, whatever company had on him and, like, whatever. So, I don't know. That's what I really hate about this is that it can be a financial gain to do really stupid stuff. So, I think that it probably needs to be more punitive than just a lifetime ban, frankly.
25: We have a problem with cell phones in the society. We'll get to that.
8: Amen on that.
25: We'll get to that in like 20 minutes, for sure.
6: All right. I'm waiting on that one.
25: Oh, yeah. If you're a believer in the Madden curse and a fan of the Bears, you might want to turn your radio down for just a quick moment. Bears quarterback Caleb Williams has been revealed as the cover athlete for EA Sports Madden 27 video game. EA released two covers featuring Williams on Wednesday. The first was the cover for the standard edition of the game, which features Williams throwing a jump pass with the city of Chicago in the background. The second was a deluxe edition cover in which Williams is doing the Iceman celebration. He showed off after beating the Packers on a walk-off TD. Ian, big deal, not a big deal.
8: I'm not, it's not a big deal. The whole Madden curse thing, I used to believe in it, and I'm over it now. So I'm going to not a big deal, and good job out of him, because one, he got paid. Two, it's great pub. Three, he's a hell of a player. I mean, go back to, go ahead. I'm going to find somebody.
6: I mean, Saquon Barkley was the last one, and like, he just had a solid
8: Mahomes
6: season.
8: Mahomes and Brady were on 22, right?
6: Right. They had great seasons.
8: I think they were okay.
6: Yeah, they were okay. I mean, you had Saquon, you had Christian McCaffrey, which I mean, then like, I guess he had injuries. Before that, you had Josh Allen. Like, Josh Allen was a fine season. Like, yes, he threw interceptions, but that was a good season after he was on it. Mahomes and Brady, like you mentioned. I mean, really.
8: Mahomes was on the cover, won a Super Bowl.
6: Yeah. I mean, you had Lamar before that, you know, I mean, I think that the whole thing is hogwash. I'm not a believer. Not a big deal.
25: All right, very quickly, because we're up against it. Micah Parsons said he will not return from his torn ACL injury until at least mid-October. Big deal, not a big deal. Go for it.
8: It's affecting two seasons, but I'm going to go not a big deal because he will be back probably week 5. And that's going to be one hell of a push. One hell of a push toward the playoffs. Hey, so I'm going to go not a big deal.
25: Get the horn ready.
8: Come on. You're ahead of me.
25: Vegas is up 2-0.
6: Wow.
8: Oh, he beat Freddie Anderson on the far post, comes across the front of the crease, and goes backhand, damn near hits the post. Vegas is up 2-0 on the road, 12:37 to go in the second period. Freddie Anderson, what are you thinking, man? Put the pipe down. You got to play better, Haas. Holy mother, Haldeman's got his second on 22 miles an hour, and he hit the post just to get it in. Vegas up 2-0.
6: Vegas on their way to try to take two games there in Carolina. Let's all celebrate Ian being able to see the action. Plenty more coming up right here on Amber and Ian.
0: 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Nick Saban is hoping Congress saves college sports. I'll tell you what he said and why he's dead wrong. 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
3: 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The plan is that he won't be back for the first match. This guy is a competitor. Without trying to put pressure on him, I really believe in Alfonso. We're taking it day by day. We're really trying to monitor where we are with everyone, but specifically Alfonso. He's shown to be a quick healer over the years. We obviously know what an incredible athlete he is. So I'm not counting him out of anything. 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
25: I'm Chad Ryder. Game 2 of the Stanley Cup Final in Carolina. The Golden Knights have a 2-0 lead on the Hurricanes with just over 11 minutes to play in the second period. Defenseman Brett Howden with both Vegas goals. He leads the league with 13 postseason goals. And another assist for Mitch Marner, his 16th this postseason, as Vegas looks to take a 2-0 series lead. You can watch the game on ABC. Red Wings captain Dylan Larkin has requested to be traded. Reports ESPN's Emily Kaplan. He's played all 11 seasons of his career with Detroit. Some NFL news today. The Packers agreeing with receiver Christian Watson. It's a four-year, $110.5 million extension with $31 million guaranteed, reports ESPN's Adam Schefter. On the baseball scoreboard, they're in the eighth, and Atlanta and the Blue Jays lead the Braves 3-1. Toronto scoring all three in the third of Atlanta ace Chris Sale. During the sixth at Wrigley, the A's in front of the Cubs 4-0. Shea Langelier's two home runs, that was 16 on the season, he's drove in three. Day baseball in the Bronx.
31: Here's the pitch to McMahon, breaking ball, pulled to the right side, through the hole, base hit. Ryan McMahon with an RBI single here in the seventh inning against the Yankees, a 2-1 lead.
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25: call on WFAN. Ryan McMahon, that go-ahead RBI single in the seventh. The Yankees get past the Guardians 2-1 to avoid the sweep. New York star Aaron Judge was out for a third straight game with a rib injury. In the WNBA, the Fever take down the Dream 83-71. Caitlin Clark, 17 points.
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8: One of the great traditions in college football. Nick Cardy on the ones and twos tonight, our associate producer, never ceases to amaze. If you don't know Animal House, it was filmed at the University of Oregon. And during Oregon football games and basketball games, you will hear that play. Crank it up, Nick. Go ahead. Hit it. And they go crazy. It is absolutely insane. And joining us right now is the proud Oregon Duck, captain of the Ducks, fourth round pick for the Indianapolis Colts in the middle of OTAs. Their former Oregon captain, Bryce Betcher, returns here to ESPN Radio, the ESPN app, Sirius XM Channel 80. And Bryce, man, I'm fascinated to get your reaction to this story I'm about to tell you. If you were a guy in his hometown that was a walk-on to a top five football team in the country and will win the award for top walk-on in the country in college football, become a first team All-American, captain of that team, then be drafted to the NFL by the Indianapolis Colts, with a stop in the middle to being drafted by the Houston Astros to be go play pro baseball, what would you tell me?
10: Man, I'd probably tell you that it has to come with a pretty good story. I don't know if I believe you.
8: Folks, that is his story. What has this journey been like for you, man?
10: It's been incredible. You know, it's pretty hard to put into words, but, you know, it's been every single dream that I've kind of, you know, hoped when I was little and everything that I've worked towards. But, yeah, like I said, it's kind of hard to put into words, but I just say incredible is the best way to put it.
8: If you had gone back and told a 9- or 10-year-old Bryce Betcher that story right there that I just said here on ESPN Radio, what do you think a 9- or 10-year-old Bryce would say to you?
10: He'd probably say, what do I got to do to get there? I feel like when I was younger, I was definitely the more nose down, didn't really talk much kind of kid. Probably asked
8: really?
10: My parents about that. Oh, yeah. No, I was very, very quiet and kind of just kept to myself. But, you know, I was always asking questions, you know, on what it took to get better. So he probably just asked my future self, hey, what's it going to take? And that'd probably be it.
8: You don't strike me as the quiet type. And, folks, it's a true story. I was embedded with the Ducks in fall camp last year for about 3 days. And I'm watching you go from session to session. I'm not going to say the player's name, but I saw you scream over going, hey, man, we don't walk from session to session around here. We run. You're telling me that guy was quiet?
10: Yeah, man, it's definitely taken some years and, you know, I'd say a little bit of adulting to break me out of my shell and become more vocal and personable. But I'd say inherently I'm more quiet, especially when I was younger.
8: Bryce Betcher, fourth round pick, rookie for the Indianapolis Colts, joining us here in an All-American from Oregon on ESPN Radio. The first time you put that Colts helmet on, what was that like?
10: It was a dream come true. Super cool. I love the color blue and the logo, but obviously it's a whole lot more than that. It's, you know, a lot of hard work paying off, but, you know, in my mind, it's just the beginning. It's just one step in the right direction. You know, got to honor, you know, this emblem, this logo and organization like I did the Ducks, and I have my entire life, so just a good step in the right direction.
8: You know, Bryce, I mentioned how you were a two-sport star, drafted in two professional leagues, which is so rare.

0: He's a better football player. What do you think? Are you a better football player or baseball player?
1: Man, that's a great question. I think inherently in my blood, I'm a better football player. It's came a lot easier to me. Baseball is obviously, I feel like, more of a skill sport. I've had to work way harder to develop my skills and become good at baseball. So I'd say, yeah, football is inherently more in my blood, and it comes easier to me.
0: When was the last time that you picked up a bat?
1: I'd say about a month and a half ago. I was in Eugene before I came out. Oh, yeah, just around draft time. You know, it takes, you know, I still love the game of baseball, and, you know, it's still something fun for me, kind of a hobby at this point. So kind of go in the cages and get some swings in. It's just a good time for me, so not too long ago.
0: Is that just a, like, a tension and frustration release? Just to get, like, for me, that's golf. I just picture whatever I'm angry at as the ball, and I just knock the ever-loving snot out of it, right? And it feels good. Same thing in baseball, getting in the cage kind of thing?
1: Yeah, very similar, very similar. And with baseball, I feel like I can actually swing as hard as I can. You know, obviously, if they throw the curveball and you're out on your front foot, you can't really do that, but when you throw the pitching machine on and you're just teeing off on them, it feels pretty good.
0: Is there anything that you can take from one sport to the other and it makes you a better player in that opposite sport?
1: Oh, man. I'd say the biggest thing would be, yeah, the mental game in baseball. Like, you can be incredibly prepared and, you know, still go 0-for-4 with a couple strikeouts, and there's nothing more challenging than running back out to center field and having to wait 2 to 3 innings to get your next shot. That takes some mental, you know, fortitude. Whereas in football, you know, everyone has a bad play here and there, and, you know, within, you know, 30 seconds, you're back on it, getting ready to, you know, hit someone else and change the narrative. So I'd say the mental side, you know, has made me a better football player, because, like, bad play doesn't really affect me compared to baseball. It's, like, incredibly challenging mentally.
0: Bryce Betts, your linebacker, Indianapolis Colts, former Oregon Duck, joining us here on ESPN Radio. What did you learn from Dan Lanning from the first time that you met him? And also throw in Tosh Lupoy, for that matter, now Cal head coach, your former defensive coordinator there at Oregon. What did you learn from those guys that they made you a better football player, maybe even also a better person?
1: Yeah, I'm going to tie football and, you know, being a better person together. I think both of them, you know, definitely go hand in hand. They share the same, you know, intelligence for the game, but also the same motivating factors. But I'd say the biggest thing was Lanning had this quote. It was, rent is due every day in football and in life. And I think it's just so true. It's like, you can't just show up to work or show up to the field and expect your job, if you're a starter, to just be secured. Like, you got to prove it every single day, and you got to pay that rent. And if you don't, you know, in football, you're, you know, going to get knocked on your ass, or in life, you'll get your job taken. I think that was the biggest thing that, you know, they kind of spread onto me and, you know, made me just work every single day and have to prove it every single day.
0: I just wrote that quote down, man. Yeah, he hadn't told me that one. That one is absolutely outstanding. Hey, when you hear two words, because this is something I also noticed with you guys, Nick Saban had this also at Alabama. As a matter of fact, now that I'm saying it, most of the great coaches that I've been around have something very similar, and that is that their teams are player-led. When you hear those two words, player-led, what does that mean to you?
1: Yeah, I'd say, you know, you got to have a connected team, number one, in order to have a player-led team. You know, so teammates that are willing to fight for each other, play for one another, and that comes with getting to know each other off the field first. But at the end of the day, like, you got to have players hold each other accountable when it comes to running on and off the field, playing to a certain standard. Because if a coach says it all the time, players will kind of get old of the coach saying it, won't necessarily listen. But if you have respect for your teammates and what they do every single day, which I feel like that's what we had at Oregon, and it's player-led, you're going to be way better.
0: And Lanning runs a very similar system like Saban. It feels and looks very NFL-like. So when you got to OTAs, how similar did it feel compared to what you were doing at Oregon?
1: Oh, very similar. Obviously, there's no pads right now, which I kind of wish there was. It's where I feel like I thrive as a football player. So just helmets and jerseys right now, which is a little bit different, because in Lanning's system, I feel like we always got pads on, which was, I loved it, which is great because that's football. But when it comes to, you know, X's and O's and how everything's operated, very similar.
0: Well, man, Bryce, you had a hell of a run. I mean, from Eugene native, walk-on, All-American, drafted in not one but two sports. It has been a hell of a journey. It's damn near Hollywood. Keep it going. And I would ask you if you've ever been to the Dexter Lake Club, but I think I know the answer. So, hell, I'll ask it. Have you ever been to the Dexter Lake Club?
1: Yes, I have.
0: Whoa! That was not the answer I expected. Really? I dragged my daughter there. She's like, "Dad, this is ridiculous. I've never

0: Never seen Animal House. Go ahead, explain to people the Dexter Lake Club. And if you've seen Animal House, you know what we're talking about. Go ahead, floor is yours.
1: Yeah, no, I mean, it's kind of hard to explain. Like you said, you have to see Animal House. Yeah, it's this little place over by Dexter Lake in Oregon. They got some good barbecue over there too. I think with time, the barbecue and the drinks and whatnot kind of start to diminish, and it's not as great, but it still carries the same sentimental value if you watch the movie and you're from Oregon. So it's a good spot. You can go check it out, but yeah.
0: I did not expect you to say yes, man. I really did not. I've been once, and I'm damn sure going back, man. It's in the middle of like a little neighborhood. It's just a little hidden haunt.
1: Oh, yeah.
0: I mean, it's absolutely awesome. Look, man, give them hell. Stay healthy, brother, and continue this remarkable journey you've been on, because you've earned every single step of it, man. Thanks for your time here on ESPN Radio.
1: Great. Appreciate it.
0: All right, Betcher. It's our pleasure. He is, again, that story, you can't make it up. It's damn near Hollywood. From Eugene, walks on to Oregon, becomes an All-American, team captain, drafted in the NFL, drafted in Major League Baseball, right? I mean, two-sport star, and yes, he has been to the Dexter Lake Club, Amber, so it doesn't get any better. By the way, update quickly, Women's College World Series, Texas, they're wearing burnt orange, by the way, 2-1 over Texas Tech, bottom five, two out. Oh, Lord, Kavon is warming up in the bullpen for Texas. She is a hoss as a pitcher, a first-team All-American. Again, bottom five, two down. We'll keep you up to date. Texas wins, they win the title. Texas Tech wins, we're playing again. The chase for Lord Stanley, well, Vegas is up 2-0. And as Nick Carty will tell you, you want to be down 2-0 in the chase for Lord Stanley. No! You guys are ahead of us.
2: Nothing happened.
3: No, nothing happened.
0: Oh,
3: Nick Carty was just reacting to you calling him out there. Coming up next.
0: I hate all of you.
3: Coming up next here.
0: Every one of you.
3: On Amber and Ian. Time to have a chat about cell phone etiquette. And if one coach got too worked up about
2: it. I'm tired. I'm sorry.
3: All right. Whatever Stosh wrote
0: burnt
3: on my screen.
0: Orange or not burnt orange.
3: We're going to do that next right here on ESPN.
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3: So you heard it there. 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We're coming down the stretch. You can find him at Ian Fitz ESPN. You can find me at Amber W Sports. 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This was SportsCenter is presented to you by Gusto. 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
0: Hence the song.
3: Because Ben Johnson, he is the head coach of the Bears, and he was giving his press conference and apparently got very upset with an interruption. Take a listen.
25: I'm really pleased with the teaching progression. I've been able to sit in some meetings, and I love how the coaches are going about their business. I like how the players are responding to it right now. We're all on the same page. We're speaking the same language, and that's always a good starting point. Oh, my. Somebody want to take their phone, so I'm not interrupted again. Thanks.
3: I mean, that wasn't such a bad reaction, but he was clearly bothered by the fact that a phone went off during his press conference.
0: Well, that is rule one. Put your phone on mute or turn it off, right, or vibrate, whatever. I mean, it is.
3: But people do forget. And yeah. Everybody has one of these damn
0: I didn't think his reaction was like, people are reacting to his reaction like, oh my
3: like
0: God,
3: he was
0: how
3: over
0: rude.
3: The top. Right.
0: That wasn't over the top. It was, hey, you're going to turn your phone off so
3: right.
0: we can
3: yeah, it wasn't crazy.
0: Keep business.
3: It
0: wouldn't yell at anybody.
3: Right. I do. If he had, I would not be on the side of him because even though, yes, it's interruption and even though you're told to put your phone on silent, it's just an honest mistake. People forget, you know, things happen. You don't realize you have your ringer on. You think you have it on do not disturb. Somebody from your family calls you and they're on your favorites list, whatever. And so it rings. And like, you know, when people freak out about stuff like that, it's like, all right, it's not that big of a deal. You can keep talking, you know, like a phone ringing doesn't actually, well, you know, ruin your whole
0: that did. I mean,
3: conversation.
0: That was very loud. So if I'm Ben Johnson in that scenario, I'm also addressing it, but I'm in a more lighthearted, like, hey, you want to take that?
3: But I mean, you know, that person's already mortified,
0: is that
3: especially
0: your mom?
3: In a press conference, especially
0: is that the
3: in the press.
0: Does she need some milk on the way home? Are you getting groceries? What are you doing? I mean, that's my personality. Ben Johnson, Coach John, is very intense, right? Mm-hmm. So it could have been a lot worse, in my opinion. I've been on a plane where I have wanted to say a lot worse,
3: mm-hmm.
0: where the person sitting next to me is, they have their earbuds in.
3: And they're having the conversation.
0: And they're talking so loudly.
3: This is before, my husband is so that guy. This is before takeoff, right?
0: Yes.
3: Or upon landing. This isn't in the air. Because I had a weird experience on these flights. Both of my flights, because I just got back from the Bahamas last night, both of my flights on the way back, my phone rang. And I had my phone on airplane mode and on Delta Wi-Fi, and my phone rang when I was in the air. Which I was very confused by. I have no idea. And what's weird is I'm one of these people, you know, I live on the edge, Ian. People have said that many times about me. And so sometimes I won't put my phone on airplane mode. You know, I'll get a little crazy. I'll just leave it.
0: I haven't put my phone on airplane mode in probably 10 years.
3: Right. So I don't normally put mine, but whenever
0: it's not a small plane. That's why you put it on airplane mode. For people don't know, the smaller planes, your phone can interfere with the headsets for the pilots. On a bigger plane.
3: Is that true? Like on a private plane? I've always heard that's boo hockey. I have no idea.
0: That's what I've been told. But anyway,
3: I don't fly. I've never been on that small of a plane, apparently.
0: So.
3: I'm not living the PJ life like Ian is.
0: Right? The 1x2s, that I have to take to Baton Rouge to go call an LSU game.
3: Oh, uh-huh.
0: I will put that damn thing on airplane mode.
3: When you're hopping on Saban's jet to go.
0: Smaller plane. Yeah.
3: Well, so I don't know about that, but I have heard that, you know, in terms of these commercial flights, it doesn't actually do anything.
0: No.
3: But regardless, sometimes I don't put it on airplane mode. I've never had my phone ring in the air. This was like at, you know, 30,000 feet and my phone started ringing on the way. It made no sense. It had to have been ringing from Wi-Fi, I guess. I don't know. It was very confusing to me. I clearly did not answer the phone, but you're talking about somebody speaking loudly next to you.
0: My
3: husband's so that guy.
0: I would really, really be annoyed to the point where I would tell your husband, like I told this guy, look, man, act like you're going to take a leak. If you want to finish that phone call,
3: but you can't always. Like we landed on one of these flights and my husband took a call and it had to have, I'm not going to get into the details, but it had to have sounded so crazy to anybody sitting around us.
0: Give us
3: what my husband does for a living and who he was talking to. So my husband's a lawyer. He represents mostly all professional athletes and it's mostly all baby mama drama that he represents these high profile athletes in. And it's a lot of talk about, you know, pregnancy and,
0: Oh, I can only imagine the one side of that conversation.
3: And, you know, is she actually pregnant or, you know, whatever.
0: See, that conversation I would be interested in and I would be like, well, continue. I would be like enthralled.
3: But it has to sound crazy because nobody, you know, people don't know what he's doing.
0: You're sitting
3: next
0: to your husband and he's talking about paternity tests.
3: Right, like crazy stuff, you know. And
0: that would be awkward.
3: Next to him,
0: and that would be entertaining.
3: Like, what kind of drama is this guy?
0: This dude was talking about like shoes and whatnot. I'm like, man, just stop. Just shut up.
3: Maybe shoes were his business.
0: Cell phone etiquette, it's gone. It's over. And I'm to the point where now I'm almost over it. I put my earphones in, right? And I tune out.
3: That's what you have to do. I think some of it's the technology too, because now these earbuds, you know, that we all use, earbuds that we all use, they're noise canceling and it's like you can't hear anything. And so then the people talk crazy loud because I think they can't even hear themselves in their own head.
0: Yeah.
3: So I think that's part
0: louder.
3: Of what happens. They talk louder.
0: Yes. It's.
3: When I talk on the phone with those, cause I get annoyed with those in my ears. So when I use those to talk on the phone, I only put one in so they can still hear myself so I don't get too loud.
0: I don't use them to talk on the phone. I only use them to listen to music or, you know, play by play calls, you know, games, whatever, on an airplane. Cell phone etiquette has been lost and gone when it comes to, mass travel. By the way, Tegan Kavan is coming in for Texas. They're up 2-1 on Texas Tech Women's College World Series. They win, they're hoisting the trophy. Texas Tech wins, We got another game.
3: Come in on. Vegas right now. Let's go. Still up 2-0 right over.
0: Yes, ma'am.
3: Carolina.
0: Third period
3: Stanley
0: coming
3: Cup
0: in 16
3: final.
0: Minutes.
3: Game
0: ABC.
3: Two. All right, so they're going to continue to keep you updated throughout the evening here on ESPN Radio. Game night is headed your way.
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35: Got another good one. Stanley Cup Finals game number two. I'm Q Myers. The second period just ended between the Golden Knights and the Hurricanes, with Vegas holding a 2-0 lead. Brett Howden had both goals for VGK, while the Hurricanes are out shooting Vegas 15-11. Goalie Carter Hart is pitching a shutout. The Golden Knights hold a 1-0 series lead. Also in the NHL, Red Wings captain Dylan Larkin has requested a trade from Detroit, sources told ESPN on Thursday. Larkin has a full no-trade clause in his contract through next season, meaning he'll have control over his destination. Sources told ESPN that issues between Larkin and Detroit management have been brewing a while, dating back at least to testy contract negotiations back in 2023. Additionally, the Red Wings playoff drought has extended to 10 seasons, which is the longest in franchise history. That follows a historic 25-year playoff run for the original six franchise. In the NFL, the Packers extend another wide receiver, another one. first, it was Jaden Reed. Now it's Christian Watson. Within a matter of weeks, the Packers have extended their top two receivers on long-term deals. Watson on Thursday agreed to a four-year, $110.5 million extension. It includes $31 million signing bonus. Sources told ESPN's Adam Schefter. This came after Reed signed a three-year, $50.25 million extension on April 24th. Watson, who's 27 years old, previously signed a one-year, $11 million contract last September as a gap deal during his return from a torn ACL late in the 2024 season. For more scores and analysis, check out ESPN.com and the all-new ESPN app. Coming up, game night with Emmett Golden and me, Q Myers, here on ESPN Radio and the all-new ESPN app.
0: 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I'll tell you what he said and why he's dead wrong. 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
2: They didn't even want to celebrate. They won the Eastern Conference
3: Final. They shouldn't. They shouldn't celebrate. Job's not done. Job's not finished. Don't stop now. Don't stop now just because you got to the NBA Finals. Go finish the job now.
2: That's facts. I'd have had to pop a bottle, though. 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
3: I know. That's why they need to finish the job. 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I mean, it's good. You're the hottest team in the league right now. Hottest team in the league right now is you.
2: No doubt.
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3: 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Of course, we'll get into all things NBA Finals, which is what we were talking about.
4: Go New York, go New York, go!
3: Here we go. Come on, you start that already?
4: Go, New York, go, New York, go!
5: All right, we got a Knick fan on the board tonight.
3: We're like 12 seconds into
6: the show. We got two Knick fans.
3: Oh, you know what? Good. Ring the double bell on y'all then. The double bell. Hey, man, you can't come in here and try to bogart the show, man. We're 12 seconds in, man. Ring the bell.
7: Yeah, we'll get to it, man. We actually been giving the Knicks love.
3: Exactly. Y'all ring the bell.
7: Yes, yeah.
3: This is gonna become a bad thing, man.
7: It is. Thank you.
3: Minor ring right there.
7: Right.
3: So, the guy who rudely interrupted the show, he goes by the name of Cardi B. We'll call him out throughout the course of the show as well. But, we always like to start things off on a nice note because we're some nice guys around these parts on game night.
7: Guys.
3: Exactly. We like to let you know what caught our attention. We do it like this.
1: Made you look.
3: All right, Emmett, you know the drill, man. What caught your attention? What made you look?
7: Well, the first thing that made me look was I saw Myles Garrett, who got traded from the Browns to the Rams. I saw that he had a contract restructure of some sort. I thought he was going to get a new contract. We know after he got traded to the Rams, I said, oh, okay, he's going to be the highest paid player in the NFL. Not so fast, my friend. They just took about $5.5 million from the back end, gave it to him today. I'm sure that's great for him. And also, I mean, I get it. I ain't even mad at him for doing this. But Myles Garrett has not been to an OTA in Cleveland in years. My man was front and center out there in L.A.
3: Well, it's a new job, man. You got to show up to the new job looking good.
7: And I'm not mad at him because it is a new job. You got to get in there, meet your new team. I'm not tripping. But you talk about irony. I got a big kick out of that to see him front and center at OTA. So, hey, Myles living his best life on his new team. Got an extra $5 million today.
3: Hey, remember when they said OTAs and all that's not Myles Garrett's thing?
7: Uh-huh.
3: It's his thing now.
7: Yeah, it is, right? He's like, I got a chance to win the Super Bowl?
3: Yep.
7: I'm showing up early.
3: Exactly, and he's probably still sending out those smoke signals. Hey, Aaron Donald. Hey, man, I'm here right now just in case you want to hang out.
7: Just in case, man.
3: Just in case.
7: I got a locker right next to me.
3: Exactly. I'm not mad at that at all. So Myles Garrett and getting a little bit of sugar on top of his contract, moving money around a little like we like to call it, is what caught Emmett's attention, what made him look. What made me look came from last night's NBA Finals and the fan that decided he wanted to run onto the court and get a selfie with Wemby. Well, two fans, him and his partner, actually got lifetime bans over the selfie. And, oh, by the way, that guy went to jail. So he went to jail and got a lifetime ban. Not that I think that the NBA is going to actually enforce it.
7: Right.
3: But was it really worth it to take a selfie with Wemby? And, oh, by the way, Mitchell Robinson was there, too. And I don't know if you actually remember the look on Mitchell Robinson's face. It almost looked like a, am I going to have to bury this dude right here?
7: Yo,
3: and what if he had? What if he had buried him right there?
7: I wouldn't have been tripping.
3: I wouldn't have either. But they would have been like, I can't believe that player is such an animal or he did this or, you know what I mean?
7: No, because I saw one day when James Harrison was playing for the Steelers.
3: Yeah.
7: A favorite playing in Cleveland, a fan ran on the field and he, I mean, rock bottom this dude.
3: As he should.
7: Yeah, and nobody batted an eye. They shouldn't have, you know, so maybe.
3: Good.
7: But did you see the selfie?
3: Yeah, it wasn't even a good selfie.
7: Yes, he didn't get Wimby's face. It's just Wimby's chest.
3: Well, the point is, if you enter my arena, I have the right to lay at the smack of down, if
7: that's
3: you know
7: right.
3: what I mean. So,
7: yes.
3: You know, he got the lifetime ban, him and his buddy, and he also went to jail. Don't think it was worth it, but that's what caught my attention. We'll see if the NBA actually enforces it coming up next season. It's game night here on ESPN Radio, the all-new ESPN app, SiriusXM, Channel 80, and tune in. He's Emmett Golden, and I'm Q Myers. Now, with that being said, it is a big night, I feel like, in sports in general. And it's so funny, you know, you start to get to this time of year and people say, oh, it's dead. It's not a whole lot going on. There's a whole lot going on. I'm up here watching the Women's College World Series right now. Texas just tacked on another run, so they're up 3-1 at the top of the seventh. They have an opportunity to be back-to-back champs if they finish off the job. There was a really good game in the WNBA. The Stanley Cup Finals are going on. There's a lot going on as far as I'm concerned.
7: That's right. I mean, it's the second intermission. VGK, my favorite hockey team in the world.
3: That a boy.
7: Yeah, they're up now, you know, with a chance to go up 2-0 on Carolina. You know, a full slate of MLB games, by the way, too. There's just so much going on. And how about this? Remember how big Caitlin Clark and Angel Reese when they got into the WNBA, how big it was. Whenever they played, it felt like the sporting world stopped and everybody was watching. Does it still hit like that?
3: No, it doesn't hit like that for multiple reasons. I think when it hit originally, it was a lot of new. We all knew the rivalry that was in college, which was great. But now we're, you know, a couple seasons in. Caitlin obviously didn't have a very good year last year because she was injured. Angel's already been traded. You know what I mean? But they did square up tonight. You know, the Fever and the Dream, and the Fever got the dub. And oh, by the way, it seems like things aren't really quite right there with the Fever. Stephanie White, Caitlin Clark and company. It feels like something's off there. And I'll tell you, I know Atlanta lost. The Fever won 83-71. Atlanta might have lost, but that's a team I think is on the come up.
7: Yeah,
3: and it's not because Angel Reese got traded there. And I know she had another double-double, which is great, you know. But I just think that the Dream are on the come up. They're a little young right now, but they're trying to figure things out. And I believe after this loss, they're, 6-3 on the season?
7: Yeah.
3: So they're not playing bad ball. I remember the Aces. I'm here in Las Vegas. Obviously, I'm covering the Aces and rooting for them. I remember them going to Atlanta, right? It was Angel Reese's first home game ever in the ATL, and they were beating the brakes out the Dream. Then all of a sudden, next thing you know, you look up and they're down. And I was like, whoa! Hey! Asia! What's going on? Now, they came back and won, but it was, I mean, it was way closer than it needed to be. And so that told me that there's no quit in that Atlanta Dream team. So I respect them. They're working their way into something.
7: Without question. You know, the Fever were up, in this one, early and then Alicia Gray put the team on her back and went on like
3: She's
7: an 8-0 run herself.
3: Yep.
7: Yeah, she was balling. Just wasn't quite enough because, Caitlin Clark, who was sick tonight as well, went over to the bench during the timeout. I didn't see it. I heard the folks doing the game talk about she was throwing up. And then she came back on the court. And I'm like, well, that's weird. And she came back on the court. She had two assists and hit a three just like that. And then next thing you know, it was up to a 10-point game. They end up winning by 12, 83-71.
3: Yeah, Caitlin had 17 points. It wasn't a great night shooting. I don't know if that had to do with her being sick or just wasn't a great night shooting. 6 for 17, 2 for 8 from 3-point land. She did have 7 boards and 8 assists. So that's good. I mean, she's always going to be involved in the game. I feel like that it's not, they're not as exciting as they were, you know, them being Caitlin and Angel. I also think a lot of it has to do with the WNBA has a lot of really good talent and has a lot of really good players sprinkled throughout the course of the league.
7: Yeah, and I think what happened is we kind of shook out the pretenders. Right, because there were a whole lot of people that jumped in that never watched the WNBA before, and a lot of people stuck around. But the people that just came to kind of jump on, you know, the Angel Reese and Caitlin Clark beef and to be a part of that, once that kind of died down, they went away. So at least now WNBA fans are watching the WNBA and not a lot of people. What is it called? Grifting? or drift. I don't know what it's called. But
3: you about to get me to lie to you, man. And I don't, yeah. I don't like to be a liar, dude.
7: I think there were a bunch of, I believe they're called grifters, that jumped on board and was just kind of trying to stroke up some controversy. All those people have left now, and WNBA fans get to enjoy the great product that the WNBA is.
3: Well, the Fever got the 83-71 victory over the Dream. You mentioned the Stanley Cup Finals. It's in the third period right now with the Golden Knights holding a 2-0 lead on the Hurricanes and the Golden Knights. And it's not just because I'm here in Vegas, but they're the hottest team in hockey. I know it's only down to two, but it's just what they were able to start at, where they fired their coach with 8 games left in the season, to now being in the Stanley Cup Finals is incredible. Carolina could score in a quick second. So just because they're up 2-0, the third period just started, buckle up. That's all I gotta say.
7: It ain't over.
3: It ain't even close to over. Buckle up, because Carolina could score like that. They're at their house as well, so their fans are gonna get lathered up and try to back their Hurricanes. He's Emma Golden. I'm Q Myers. It's game night here on ESPN Radio. The Brunson Burner was, man, he was running hot at the end of that game one NBA Finals. That's next here on ESPN Radio on the all new ESPN app.
1: 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The New York Knicks strike first. Now the pressure quickly mounts for San Antonio. How will they respond? Game 2 of the NBA Finals. 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
9: Fans, close your ears. At least cover one of them up at this stage of the game. Aaron Judge has been diagnosed with a stress fracture of his first rib on his right side. The Yankees have announced that he will be re-imaged in approximately 4 to 6 weeks. Judge is expected to return at some point this season. Emmett, couple key words. He will be re-imaged in approximately 4 to 6 weeks, and he's expected to return at some point this season. Yes. Those are the key words in what I just told you.
10: Approximately in some point.
9: Right.
10: And re-image.
9: Yes. Right?
10: So, it will be a while, before we see Aaron Judge again. And that's unfortunate. You know, I want to see all the stars be healthy for every team. You know, the sports are better when the best players are on the field. So that is disappointing. The Yankees are half a game behind the Rays. So, I feel like they'll be able to stay afloat. I'm not necessarily worried about them completely falling off a cliff, but, you know, any opportunity I think for Judge to win the AL MVP this year is basically gone after hearing that.
9: Well, it stinks for Major League Baseball. I mean, we love to see the stars play, the Otanis, the Judges, you know, all the guys that, you know, you stop and watch whatever they do. Judges at bat? Okay, I'm gonna stop
10: Kings
9: and watch.
10: Pitching,
9: right,
10: you know,
9: exactly.
10: Yeah.
9: Exactly.
10: Yeah.
9: There's a handful of players that are must watch TV. Aaron Judge is definitely one of those. So that just stinks for baseball and just fans in general that it's apparently 4 to 6 weeks he will be re-imaged. He has been diagnosed with a stress fracture of his first rib on his right side, but he is expected to return at some point this season. It's game night here on ESPN Radio, the all-new ESPN app, SiriusXM Channel 80, and tune in.
11: I want to use the term that you used there. You said Mariano Rivera. It sort of felt like in this game that, like, Carl Anthony Towns, if you will, was Andy Pettit.
12: Ricochets in and out. Another offensive rebound and stick back. Carl Anthony Towns and the foul.
13: He's been an absolute monster.
11: And he gave you, like, seven strong.
14: Strong.
11: To the bullpen and said, all right, we got to where we need to get you, big fella. Jalen Brunson, take us home. And that's what they did. He's the closer.
12: Here's Brunson. Brunson driving in traffic. Left hand hits again. Jalen Brunson taking over in the fourth quarter.
9: So appropriate that they used the term closer for Jalen Brunson. Obviously talking about the great Mariano Rivera as well, but we spent the last few days ever since Myles Garrett got traded from the Browns to the Rams saying now the Rams have their closer. Everyone's looking for a closer, and that's who Big Body Brunson is for the Knicks. It is game night here on ESPN Radio on the all-new ESPN app. He's Emmett Golden. I'm Q Myers, and what we saw, Emmett, in NBA Finals game number one, and even though it wasn't a great shooting performance really by anybody, it took a lot of shots for Jalen Brunson to get the 30 points. The shots he had to have, in the moments that he had to have them, he was able to come through with, and he is absolutely the game changer for that team. They have a lot of dudes that are contributing and help them get to that point. But at some point, as you heard them say, they said, hey, here you go. We got you here, big fella. Go close it out for us.
10: Hey, when his team needs him, 9 times out of 10, he steps up, you know, and that's super, super important. And, you know, they always talk about, a small guard can't be your best player on the team if you're going to win a championship. Jalen's doing his best to disprove that. And it feels like he is on his way, to do that. You know, we talked about it last night as we were on the air after the game. I felt like Carl Anthony Towns was the reason, that they won the game. I mean, mostly about his defense on Wembanyama. Cause if Wemby plays well, I don't know if the Knicks, you know, steal that one last night. But even with all that being said, somebody needed to score the basketball, especially down 14 and, you know, all of the everything that happened in the second half. And Brunson definitely stepped up and provided that punch offensively.
9: Yeah, he did. He scored 13 of his 30 points in the fourth quarter. Right? I mean, and that's what they needed. Again, it wasn't an impressive shooting night. It was probably the worst game that the Knicks are going to play throughout the course of the series, and they still found a way to win by 10, and he was the guy that led the charge. And the cool thing about it is, I'm so glad that this is happening in the NBA Finals, right? I'm so happy this is NBA Finals because everyone is able to see what Jalen Brunson can do. You know, I mean, you know, of course, if you're a Knicks fan, you know Jalen Brunson. If you're a big-time basketball fan, you know Jalen Brunson. But now he's on the big stage where the Knicks haven't been, the NBA Finals, and he's doing it in the biggest pressure moment against the guy that's the most recognizable guy in the NBA right now, in Victor Wembanyama. Right? I know they don't go mano-a-mano against each other, but it's one guy's team against the other guy's team. I feel like there's even more spotlight now on Jalen Brunson, what he's able to do.
10: And I'm telling a lot of the, I mean, for lack of a better term, casual fans, but I would say even people who aren't fans of the NBA are going to come up and turn this game on to say, I got to see about this dude they're calling the alien.
9: Right.
10: And now they're seeing Jalen Brunson. And I'm sure they're like, oh, I might not have turned the TV on for this guy, but man, you know, this dude is balling and hitting some big buckets. And that's exactly what the Knicks need. And I've been impressed with the Knicks all the way through the playoffs because, I mean, whether it's Josh Hart grabbing 15 rebounds.
9: That was impressive.
10: Yep. Yeah. Yeah. If it's Shamet coming off the bench and dropping 13 and hitting 3 threes, like they just have done it as a team. And it's not the same guys every night. You know, they're kind of guys that step up in different areas. And the leader of that team, the guy who kind of gets all that going is definitely Jalen Brunson.
9: Yeah. He's only the third Knick with 30 plus points in a road game in the finals, along with, and check these names out, along with Walt Frazier and Willis Reed, some guys you may have heard of.
10: I think I've heard of them before.
9: Right? Yeah, some guys that got some pretty good resumes, right? That's the kind of company that Jalen Brunson is keeping right now, and I really do like that closer mentality, that theme, that approach, you know, talking about Mariano Rivera. And again, this might be the best year that we see from the Knicks for the next 15 years. I don't know. I'm not going to be the one to sit there and say, oh, man, they're going to go on a run for the next 3-4 years. They're going to run the league. I'm not going to be that guy. I'm going to live in the moment and appreciate what they're doing right now. But you're talking about a team that has won 12 in a row. Count them, 12 in a row.
10: And I saw them up close and personal, you know, in the Eastern Conference Finals.
9: Yeah, they just scored another bucket on the Cavs right now.
10: Exactly. But don't worry, because the Cavaliers are actually up 3-2 analytically when it comes to expected scores. So at least we have that. But in all seriousness, man, this team is rolling. When they get down, they don't get flustered. They just stick with it and they keep playing and they keep defending. I've really been impressed with everybody. I even said to you last night, like, Mike Brown. I don't think there's enough people talking about Mike Brown and what he's been able to do with that team and really getting them to that next level. Because when they fired Thibodeau, I think a lot of us was like, Mike Brown? Like,
1: that was me.
10: That? Yeah.
1: That was like me. That. My bad.
10: Hey, it was me, too.
1: you know, me, too.
10: Like, that was the plan? Hey, we deserve to get the bell.
1: Yeah, I don't have any problem with that. I don't mind catching that bell because I was absolutely wrong about Mike Brown, and he's got the Knicks right where they need to be, winners of 12 straight, and they're up 1-0 in the NBA Finals Game 2 coming up on Friday with coverage beginning at 7:30 Eastern Time here on ESPN Radio. Real quick, I did want to pass along this, Emmett. The Women's College World Series. Over.
10: Wow.
1: Texas, back-to-back champs. They sweep Texas Tech 2-0. And Tegan Cavan, first two-time Women's College World Series Most Outstanding Player since the award was first given out back in 1995. They win 4-1. So the first two runs that they scored was on an error, but they punch in two more runs in the, I believe it was in the bottom of the sixth, or what was it, top of the sixth that they scored those two. Mm-hmm. But either way, they win 4-1, top of the seventh, thank you. So they end up winning 4-1, and they're back-to-back champs, and there you go. Just like that, the Women's College World Series is in the books.
10: Yeah, congratulations to Texas. I did want to see a third game.
1: Absolutely.
10: You know, I was you know, kind of hoping for that. But man, Texas has been awesome, you know, all year and they've been awesome for a while. So it's no surprise that they were there. I think we were surprised that, you know, Oklahoma wasn't there. But, you know, Texas and Texas Tech, they played pretty well, but Texas just too much for Texas Tech.
1: I'm wondering if this is going to be a new little bit of a rivalry, right? I mean, this is 2 years in a row now in the Women's College World Series that they've played for a championship, Texas and Texas Tech. And Texas had to come through the loser's bracket to be able to get to where they were and finally get it done. So back-to-back champions for Texas, so congratulations to them. Down one game, what is Wemby and the Spurs going to have to do in game two? That's next.
14: 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Nick Saban is hoping Congress saves college sports. I'll tell you what he said and why he's dead wrong. 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
1: Stanley Cup Finals, game number 2, the Vegas Golden Knights versus the Carolina Hurricanes. I'm Q Myers. They are into the third period, less than 10 minutes to go. The Golden Knights have a 2-0 lead. Brett Howden has both goals for Vegas, while the Hurricanes, who are out shooting Vegas 19-15, goalie Carter Hart for Vegas is pitching a shutout. The Golden Knights hold a 1-0 series lead. Also in the NHL, Red Wings captain Dylan Larkin has requested a trade from Detroit. Sources told ESPN on Thursday, Larkin has a full no-trade clause in his contract through next season, meaning he'll have control over his destination. The Women College World Series has gone final, Texas versus Texas Tech, and another wide receiver. First it was Jaden Reed, now it's Christian Watson. Within a matter of weeks, the Packers have extended their top two receivers on long-term contracts. Watson on Thursday agreed to a 4-year, $110.5 million extension that included $31 million signing bonus, as was sources told ESPN's Adam Schefter. For more scores and analysis, check out ESPN.com and the all-new ESPN app. Coming up, more game night with Emmett Golden and me, Q Myers, here on ESPN Radio and the all-new ESPN app.
6: Coming up on the Friday edition of Unsportsmanlike with Evan Cohen, Chris Canty, and me, Michelle Smallman. Wemby and the Spurs threw away Game 1 at home against the Knicks. I'll tell you if what I saw from them concerns me going into Game 2. It's Unsportsmanlike, 6 a.m. Eastern, right here on ESPN Radio, ESPN 2, and ESPNU.
7: And the Spurs won't foul. It's now 12 consecutive wins for the Knicks as they take Game 1 of the NBA Finals.
8: We played a game. We didn't get the outcome we wanted. There'll be a lot of feedback from the film and breaking this down that will lead to Game 2. And hopefully we use that information and tools and guidance to come out and be better that game.
28: I agree with the coach. It's the same. Every team guards differently, you know. I'm going to figure it out. Yeah, I mean, I was bad tonight. It's not more complicated than that.
1: You know, I love what I heard from Michelle Smallman, part of Unsportsmanlike here on ESPN Radio alongside Evan Cohen and Chris Canty, when she said the Spurs threw away Game 1. I agree with that 100%. It's game night here on ESPN Radio, the all-new ESPN app, SiriusXM Channel 80, and tune in. 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Don't forget, ESPN Radio's coverage of Game 2 of the NBA Finals begins at 7:30 Eastern, coming up on Friday. The Spurs were in the driver's seat. They were up 14 points in the third quarter. They took their foot off the gas. They got tired. They thought the Knicks were going to roll over. I don't know what was going on through their mind, but it wasn't finishing. That is for sure, and they didn't. And Wemby did not have a very good game at all, right? He only hit 6 shots from the field. He scored 12 points from the free throw line, but just did not have a very good game. Emmett, he settled. You mentioned it last night following the game. There was a lot of jumpers. He fell in love with the 3-point line. It just was not a good performance in game number 1. And if that's going to be the worst that the Knicks play, what they did in game 1, the Spurs could be in some trouble.
10: Yeah, the Spurs have to hope that that's the worst that they're going to play,
1: right,
10: too. I don't know if that's the case, because I could tell you this, after going through 7 games against Oklahoma City, there's no place to catch up on rest. Like, you can't catch up to the Knicks on rest.
1: Right.
10: You know, the Knicks played like 6 games in a month, you know, or 8 games in a month, because they just were ripping through, everybody. So they're rested. And even if this is a long series, they'll be fine. The Spurs are already playing from a place of fatigue. You know, so, I know if Wemby, if people are saying, man, Wemby looked tired, I don't know where he's gonna get the energy from, because there's just no place, for him to kind of catch up on that.
1: No, there's not. And I'm glad that you mentioned tired. Brian Windhorst, Wendy, ESPN senior NBA writer, was on Get Up, and he talked about what he thought was wrong with Wemby.
29: I just thought he was a little bit low on energy from the start. Now,
9: this game started off at a frenetic pace. Everybody was running very fast. There were no whistles. Everybody was exhausted. But Wemby was already trailing the plays in the first quarter. And I think throughout the game, didn't have the energy that we saw him to start the last couple of series when he had dominant game ones, when he wanted to come out and make statements in the first quarter. I just don't think he had the energy to do it.
10: You know, when and you've hooped before, and anybody that has just played sports, when you get that, once you get that second win, you're cool.
1: Right.
10: Right? But if your body is fatigued, that second win comes, and you're not cool. You know, right. You're still fighting. You're still, it takes more out of you, to get back on defense, you know, to box out and to put an extra body on someone. And I think that's what the Spurs are dealing with. And I don't by any means feel like that because of that reason they can't, you know, win a game or that the Knicks are going to sweep them or anything like that. It's just that they can't afford to ever let their foot off the gas, and it's just going to be more hard for them, or harder, I should say, to do that than it is the Knicks, because the Knicks are fairly fresh.
1: I think it was a really good observation by Wendy when he said that he looked like he was fatigued, because a lot of his jumpers were short.
10: Yeah.
1: And as a guy who, you know, played ball, you played ball, mm-hmm. anyone who's played ball, as you mentioned before, when you're short, when your shots are short, when they're hitting the front of the iron, that's usually because you don't have the legs. Your legs aren't there. And, you know, the thing about it is you saw, you know, Wemby get the top of the key and settle for three-pointers. He shot, what, 2 for 9 from three-point? Mm-hmm. I mean, just it's one of those, and you can see it a lot of times from guys that are fatigued. They want to make a play. They want to help their team out, obviously.

0: hole and go up and let, like, I ain't saying let him block you, but if he blocks you, so what? You know, cause what I think one of the errors that OKC made a lot is they got into the paint, saw him, and turned around. So yeah, he didn't have to do much, but just be there, you know, just be right, that presence. If you're going into his body and making him, contest your shots, whether you get blocked or not, you continuously do that. And I felt like when the Spurs went on their run is because the Knicks stopped going at Wimby. They started to shoot more jumpers than maybe, I would have liked to have seen them. But once they got back to that, then all of a sudden, you could tell that Wimby started to look more fatigued than he did earlier.
1: Well, a couple things. The Knicks started going on a run when Wimby went to the bench, yeah, right? When he went to the bench, they said, okay, now we can go to the paint all we want. We can do whatever we want at this stage of the game. All bets are off. And so they started scoring there. And then, again, offensively, the Spurs were not smart in their game plan and their approach, right? They got him, his teammates got him the ball late. They got him the ball at the top of the key as opposed to, you know, down low. I didn't think they played a very smart game. I think they need a lot of adjustments coming up for Friday's game number two. And on top of that, I think Dylan Harper needs to be a factor. He needs to play more than 28 minutes. He had a hell of a game one. He just didn't have enough of a game one.
0: Yeah, and that was Mitch Johnson's decision, you know, to go with the veteran and De'Aaron Fox. And something tells me that'll be an adjustment, you know, in the next game.
1: Yeah, it's going to have to be. It's going to have to be. There's no doubt about that. Well, there's going to be some adjustments made in the final one of this one. Stanley Cup Final update. Let's get it.
2: NHL update.
1: Well, Emmett, you know how the game go, right? You know how the game go. I mentioned earlier that Vegas Golden Knights were up 2-0, and I said, hey, don't celebrate now. I'm not bragging, that's for sure, because Carolina's a hell of a team that can score in bunches. Yep, guess what? They scored in bunches. It is now knotted up at 2. 2-2, they've scored 2 in the third period, and there's only 7 minutes left to go in regulation. So, yeah, buckle up, just like we buckled up in game number one. I think this is going to be a fantastic series. I do not expect for it to be over anytime soon. And the way this game is going, don't feel like this is going to be over anytime soon either.
0: No, quickly, too. It was boom, boom.
1: Yep. That's what they do.
0: I looked up and I was like, okay, they scored. And, you know, and they scored about, you know, halfway through the third period.
1: Yep.
0: I looked at you and like, they scored at the start of this segment to have one goal. And before the segment was over, they tied it. It happened fast. And now Carolina is rocking.
1: That rink
0: is going crazy.
1: Well, as it should, right? And they're the hottest scoring team, in the NHL. I mean, the Hurricanes throughout the course of, you know, the postseason, the playoffs, until they lost game one, they had only lost one other game.
0: Yeah.
1: Right? I mean, when they lost game one in the Stanley Cup Finals, that was only their second loss in the postseason. They're as hot as the Knicks.
0: Right. But they were facing a team in VGK that I felt like were the Knicks. That was kind of where I wanted to make the comparison. But nah, man, Carolina, they are an offensive, juggernaut, and we're seeing that in real time right now.
1: Yeah, we are. So there's about 6 minutes left to go in the third period. It is all knotted up at 2. Stanley Cup Final. I mean, we started the show saying, as much as people might say there's not a lot going on in sports right now, there is plenty and plenty today.
0: And
1: tonight, man, and this one, like I said, if you got to buckle up, you got to buckle up, because this finish is just about guaranteed to be a thriller down the stretch. Like I said, less than 6 minutes left to go, and it's all knotted up at 2. This is incredible, my friend.
0: Yeah, and just watching the fans outside of the arena.
1: Mm-hmm. Joker,
0: there was like a couple thousand people outside of the arena. Inside, everybody has their towels going crazy. I mean, I'll say this for people who have never actually like watch the Stanley Cup Final, give it a shot.
1: Yes,
0: because you want to see an exciting sport being played. It's the Stanley Cup Final. I get it. Like, if you're like, okay, a random Tuesday in November, you really ain't feeling hockey, I get it. But the Stanley Cup Final is one of the best events in all of sports. And if you check it out, something tells me that you'll be thoroughly entertained.
1: You know, to your point about the fans outside and you know, having their towels and waving their towels, I can tell you right now that there is multiple watch parties going on here in Vegas, including T-Mobile Arena, where it costs like $5 to get in, and it's a sellout.
0: Right.
1: And you know, I mean, you've been here plenty of times. You know
0: Absolutely. How
1: many sports books you can go to, how many different places you can go to and watch the game. They have the arena, the home ice of the Vegas Golden Knights sold out.

0: at a watch party right now. So, you know, that just shows you the magnitude of the Stanley Cup Finals. And, again, you don't have to be a hockey enthusiast to enjoy the passion, the energy, the hits, you know, the skill set of the speed.
1: So fast, man. It's awesome. So, like you said, it's a great time of the year. And, oh, just give us a week, because then the World Cup will be going on in America. It'll just be another big event going on. So it's a great time to be a sports fan.
0: It is a great time to have a great time and be a sports fan, as my tag team partner Emmett Golden just said here on Game Night on ESPN Radio and the all-new ESPN app. Coming up next, the guy I believe has to be an X factor for the Spurs to win Game 2. 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
26: Harper has it. Harper against Mikal Bridges. Takes him into the lane. Stops. Gets deep. Flips it up and in. Playing way ahead of his years.
27: Mikal Bridges is a big-time defender. Dylan Harper's abusing him.
0: Dylan Harper was abusing him. Dylan Harper only played 28 minutes, scored 16 points. To me, He is the X Factor for the Spurs. 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And it is time for the Progressive NBA snapshot. And Emmett, that's what the snapshot is to me, is Dylan Harper, even as a rookie, I know that he comes in off the bench, but to me, we talked about it on last night following the game. He was a guy that was cooking. He was in his bag. It didn't look like it mattered who they put in front of him. He was still able to dominate. They just needed to put him in the game a little bit more, especially when they got stagnant and they got stale and they couldn't score. Guess what? That's a guy who's young, got energy, can get to the cup. That's the thing about Harper. That's why I like him so much, man. That dude gets going downhill. Let him get 2 feet in the paint. Right? Good night.
1: Yeah.
0: Good night.
1: And I agree with you. I don't know if Mitch just wanted a veteran on the floor. Like, hey, it's the finals, so let's put De'Aaron Fox out there. The issue is, I don't know if De'Aaron Fox is 100% healthy.
0: I'm assuming he's not.
1: No,
0: he's not. No.
1: So he hasn't. He was 3 of 13 last night.
0: Mm-hmm.
1: Just didn't really shoot it well. Had 3 turnovers, which isn't the end of the world for a guard, but just wasn't really effective. You know,
0: right.
1: Really in any aspect of the game. So when you got a young guy like Dylan Harper, who was extremely effective when he got his minutes, he played 28 minutes last night, had 16 points, 6 of 10 from the floor, and had 8 rebounds. Something tells me, well, I won't even assume, because I don't know what Mitch Johnson's going to do. You know, I would hope.
0: He better do like Spike Lee and do the right thing, brother.
1: Yeah. Or he could be like some other coaches we've seen in the past that just stick to, you know, their rotation and, you know, are late to make adjustments. And this is the thing about the NBA Finals. If you wait too long to adjust, you go home. Your season's over.
0: Right. Well, they can't afford to do that. Dylan Harper, I do believe, is going to be a bigger factor coming up in Game 2 on Friday. Well, he caught up with George Sedano and PJ Carlissimo, part of ESPN Radio. Check it out.
3: Dylan, for you, game one of the NBA Finals, I'm sure there was a lot of emotions and, you know, before, during, and even after the game. How would you describe the entire experience?
4: It would have been a great experience. We would have won, but I mean, end of the day, it's 1st of 7, so be grateful for the position I'm in. Obviously, it's just the biggest accomplishment you could be at as a basketball player. So, I mean, just trying to be confident in myself and just trying to use the games as regular games.
6: New York had 23 second chance points. It seemed there were a number of times that you guys got caught in rotation, so it made it hard to block out. Like, you weren't in front of the guy, you weren't matched up. So they got some offensive rebounds, and they converted pretty well. Was that a problem in game one?
4: Yeah, definitely. I feel like for us, I mean, we just got to be better on the ball. We just got to be better, I think, with our initial spots and just being in the right place at the right time. But when a team gets you moved like that, the ball is just going around. It's hard to rebound because everyone's just not in the right position. But I think it also comes down to effort, and I feel like we'll show our effort through the roof next game.
3: We mentioned the offensive rebounding. Where are some other areas that you guys think you can improve moving into game two?
4: I think definitely a little bit of everything. I feel like our identity, we kind of got away from that at times. I think offense and defense, just, you know, trusting each other and just being together as a group, I think that's the biggest thing.
6: Any fatigue from the Western Conference Finals? I know you guys aren't about excuses, but still, you went through 7 games. You had a shorter time to prepare. Were you more tired in the game or no? Or did you notice any difference compared to the Western Conference Finals?
4: I mean, yeah, I feel like throughout the whole playoffs, fatigue is kind of a big thing for everyone. I mean, even though they got, 9 days off, I feel like there's still a little bit of fatigue as well, but just for us, definitely, and for me myself, I feel that first stint, you can kind of feel it in the fatigue, but I feel like after that, I think you kind of just settle in.
3: You're down 1-0 in this series, and you know, it's best of 7, obviously, but you know, you guys were down 3-2 facing elimination in the last series. What did you guys learn from that experience that you could apply maybe to a situation like this?
4: Can't take no possession for granted. That's the biggest thing that we took from it, just being ourselves. I mean, let's keep doing what God is here. We don't have to switch up what we did. And I feel like as a whole group, we feel like we could play a lot better.
1: Yeah, and I'm sure I know they can. I've seen them play better, you know.
0: Mm-hmm.
1: But what it comes down to is now you got to go back and not just win game two. you got to win a game on the Knicks floor as well. And that's going to be a tough place. Madison Square Garden is pumped up as Knicks fan. You seen we had my man Cardi on the board hit the Go New York soon as we started the show.
0: Well, he ain't got no sense, so that's on him.
1: No Knicks fan does. That's my point.
0: Right.
1: Do you know a rational Knicks fan? No, they are going to go crazy when they play at home. So the Spurs have their work cut out for them.
0: Yeah, they do. And they have to win, in my opinion, game number two Friday night with, of course, coverage beginning at 7:30 p.m. Eastern here on ESPN Radio.
5: NHL update.
0: Well, you know how the game goes. Rinse and repeat what we just said a few minutes ago about this Stanley Cup final. As I mentioned, buckle up. It's going to be a thriller until the end, and that's exactly what it is. Carolina has now done three in a row. They've scored three goals in the third period. So now they lead 3-2 with 3:29 left to go in the third. There was a bit of controversy. Looked like VGK might have scored. They tried to get goalie interference, and it didn't happen. So then they lose their challenge. So then it's a power play for Carolina, and they don't need a power play to score. But when they have one, they're going to score.
1: Yeah, and that's what you don't want to do when they've already scored two quick goals. You don't want to then give them a power play, although it looks like VGK is going to go on a power play now. Jackson Blake in the sin bin for 2 minutes for tripping. So this is Vegas' opportunity right now to tie this thing. There's only 3:29 left in the game.
0: Yeah, exactly. So we'll continue to update you on the Stanley Cup Finals game number two between the Vegas Golden Knights and the Carolina Hurricanes. I do want to go back real quick to the NBA Finals, as we heard from Dylan Harper as he talked to George Sedano and PJ Carlissimo. And again, I think that even though he's a rookie, from everything that we heard, he just was just kind of wise beyond his ears, or his ears, I should say, his ears too, probably, but his ears for sure. You know, where he, you know, yeah, he had a great game. It would have been great if they won. Like he understood, right. Yeah, the individual, that's fine, right? I did some really good things. Youngest player in NBA history to score 10 plus points in an NBA Finals game. Second Spur rookie with double digit points in the finals game along with Manu Ginobili, right? Had his sixth game of postseason with at least 15 points on 60% shooting. Like, all those things are nice. But it doesn't matter if you're not winning.
1: Yeah, and it doesn't matter if you're not on the floor, you
0: right.
1: know? You gotta get on the floor. So it'll be interesting to see how the rotations change. Will Harrison Barnes play? You know,
0: he could play, but not 12 minutes. That's too long. 12 minutes for Harrison Barnes is too long.
1: Yeah, what are you thinking, like four?
0: Yeah, let him spell someone at the end of a quarter, maybe to open up a quarter, right? You gotta hide him, right? You need him to allow someone to get their breath and you know, get their energy back up, but not 12 minutes worth. That's
1: like,
0: too much.
1: You can still rest in real time and not game time.
0: Right.
1: And I do agree that Harrison Barnes would be a good guy to use in those situations.
0: Right. I mean, he was 0 for.
1: Yeah.
0: Like 0 for 12 minutes.
1: Right.
0: Like nothing he did that was well, he was out there was positive. Every time Jalen Brunson saw him lined up against him, you know what he said? His eyes got big. He thought he had James Harden defending him again.
1: Harrison Barnes 0 for 2. Both shots were threes, and he missed a free throw. Had two rebounds and an assist. No turnovers, so at least he didn't do that.
0: Yeah, again, 0 for the 12 minutes, man. It just wasn't what they needed. Again, 12 minutes is too long. You want to put him in for a couple minutes, fine. But I need to find a way to get the young fella Dylan Harper in there. That's who you need to have in there. 28 minutes is not enough, especially when he was cooking like he was. That was the snapshot right there presented by Progressive Insurance. 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He's Emmett Golden. I'm Q Myers. How did Texas go back-to-back in the Women's College World Series? And Aaron Judge, what is the latest and greatest with him? We got that coming up on Game Night on ESPN Radio on the all-new ESPN app.
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0: We tried to tell you Stanley Cup Finals game number 2 was going to be a thriller. No lies told. I'm Q Myers. The Golden Knights and the Hurricanes are now knotted up at 3 with just over 30 seconds left to go in the third period. The Hurricanes got out to a 3-2 lead in the third as they scored all 3 of their goals in the period. And then the Golden Knights had to actually pull their goalie before Captain Mark Stone came through with VGK's third goal. So it's ending, looking like the third period is about to end, and they're going to have to, well, have a little bit extra goalie. Our extra hockey, who's not going to sign up for that? So it's 3-3, just a few seconds left in the third period. We'll update you on that as it continues to roll on. Also in the NHL, Red Wings captain Dylan Larkin has requested a trade for Detroit. Sources told ESPN on Thursday, Larkin has a full no-trade clause in his contract through next season, meaning he'll have control over his destination. Sources told ESPN that issues between Larkin and Detroit management have been brewing a while, dating back to a testy contract negotiation back in 2023. Additionally, the Red Wings playoff drought has extended to 10 seasons. In the NFL, the Packers extend another wide receiver. First, it was Jaden Reed. Now it's Christian Watson. Within a matter of weeks, the Packers extended their top 2 wide receivers on long-term contracts. Watson, on Thursday, agreed to a 4-year, $110.5 million extension that included a $31 million signing bonus, sources told ESPN's Adam Schefter. For more scores and analysis, check out ESPN.com and the all-new ESPN app. Coming up, more game night with Emmett Golden and me, Q Myers, here on ESPN Radio and the all-new ESPN app.
2: 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I'll tell you what he said and why he's dead wrong. 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
2: I'm Q Myers, Studio Q, Las Vegas, Nevada. He's Emmett Golden, Studio Car, Cleveland, Ohio. What is going on? How are you doing this show?
3: We had a power outage, and it's our side of the street, too. Well, I bought a hotspot just in case. For whatever reason, I wasn't getting reception in the house, so I had to come outside. I got in my car. Hey, man, the show must go on. You know what I'm saying? Studio Honda.
2: Must go on. 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
3: You'll see my car. 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
2: Well, don't identify yourself because, you know, there's some Shador fans out there that might be looking for you. So you know what?
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2: And my tag team partner, Emmett Golden, is actually in the house tonight. He's not in his car. So I don't know, man. It was pretty cool when you were doing your show from the car, even though it got a little bit cold there in the fine city of Cleveland.
4: It was, at that time anyway, it did dip into the 50s. It would be fine tonight out there, as it's about 70 degrees right now in the beautiful city of Cleveland, but I'm cool. I like being in the house at my desk where my studio is at.
2: Hey man, wouldn't it have been funny though if you were in the car doing this show and some rando just started knocking on your window? Hey man, hey, you got a couple dollars, man? Hey, man, a brother need a 40-ounce, man. Like, Ezell runs enough, up on you or something?
4: Fortunately enough, I stay on a side street. You know?
2: What does that mean?
4: It don't mean anything. Okay. I actually had a young man solicit for some leaves the other day as I was on my walk. I'm like, bro, I'm 46 years old. What do you think I'm doing out here? I'm trying to get some exercise.
2: Okay. I'd have been like, I got kids. I don't need you to rake my leaves. I got kids. That's what I had them for.
4: I ain't talking about raking my leaves. But anyway.
2: All right. He's Emmett Golden. I'm Q Myers. This is a family show here on Game Night on ESPN Radio. The all-new ESPN app, SiriusXM, Channel 80, and Tune In. 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You know what they say. It be your own people. And it be our own people. And that's what Yankee fans are thinking. That's what New York fans, sports fans are probably thinking right now, is the New York Knicks are up 1-0 in the NBA Finals, and then they get the news of Aaron Judge if they're a Yankee fan. Jeff Passan, ESPN senior MLB insider, was on SportsCenter to pass along the information about what's going on with Aaron Judge.
5: You know, typically when you hear one of the best players in baseball is going to be out for 4 to 6 weeks, that's not good news, but compared to what the Yankees were worried Aaron Judge might have, which is thoracic outlet syndrome, which would have required season-ending surgery, a fractured rib is good news. And the expectations, the Yankees say, is that Aaron Judge will be back this season, but in the meantime, this has been the best offense in the American League. They have 315 runs scored this season, 23 more than the next team. So the belief is that not only is the Yankees offense going to be good enough, but this is a team that's built around pitching anyway, and they're going to be able to weather the loss of Aaron Judge.
6: The timeline itself, is there an expectation that he will be back at the immediate aftermath of that 4 to 6 timeline, or is that just a recheck?
5: Yeah, they're going to reevaluate at that point. So the expectation is it could be longer. But, you know, with a fractured rib like that, a stress fracture, you just never know. And that's the tricky part of this whole thing. It's one of those injuries where you really don't do a lot. You just got to sit around and wait for it to heal. And Aaron Judge isn't going to know if it's healed until he starts swinging a bat again, until he starts doing baseball activities. So this will keep him out through the All-Star break. And the hope is that he could be back by August, perhaps September.
4: That is, it's interesting. I could tell you through personal experience, my youngest son, when he was in high school, his senior year, he had 2 stress fractures in his spine. Mm. He missed 8 weeks before he was able to get back out. So who knows, maybe Aaron heals a little faster, but I would look at it's probably going to be a month and a half at best, if not 2 months, before we see Aaron Judge again. And then, you know, you got to get your timing back, you know, maybe rehab stint, you know, in Triple A somewhere. Fortunately enough for the Yankees, as you just heard there from Jeff, their offense is awesome. They're not a one-man band offensively, right, and their pitching is really good. So they should be fine. And, hey, man, I mean, you get Aaron Judge back for the run to the playoffs, it could be a lot worse.
2: Yeah, it could be. And that was Jeff Passan. That was just passing along the information and kind of breaking it down. You know, the results of the diagnosis that Aaron Judge had a stress fracture of his first rib on his right side. He's expected to return this season, but as you heard Jeff talking about, 4 to 6 weeks, and then he'll be re-imaged and re-evaluated. Now, I just never liked the re-evaluation, re-imaging, and the is expected to, right? Yeah. Because that doesn't mean guaranteed to. That right. just means, you know, there's a lot of things in life I've expected to do. There's a lot of things in life I ain't done, but I was expected to do it, right? I mean, and it's just, you just never know. And I think you hit it on the head. You know, those kind of injuries, everyone kind of heals differently. Mm-hmm. Jeff Passan broke it down. There's not really a whole lot he could do but sit around and heal. So how quickly is he going to heal? How quickly is he going to come back from that? We'll find out, but he did have that he was diagnosed with a stress fracture in one of his right ribs back in March 2020. That was stemming from him diving for a ball in September 2019. That injury didn't keep him out of any games because of the COVID-19 pandemic delayed the start of the 2020 season. Then a right calf strain ended up limiting him to 28 games, and he finished with .257 batting average and all that other good stuff. But so he's dealt with this before, but you know, he didn't have the, I don't want to say luxury because COVID wasn't a luxury, but, you know, COVID delayed the season, so he was given time to heal.
4: Yeah, and like I said, they're half a game behind the Rays. You know, their pitching staff is awesome. Their offense is really, really good. The best in baseball from a run scoring standpoint. So, I keep wanting to say Knicks fans. We've been talking Knicks so much. Yankee fans, right. Which I think they're all the same. Breathe a little sigh of relief. It doesn't, you know, it's not the best thing in the world, but it could be a lot worse because if you lose Aaron Judge for the entire season, I don't know, you know, how likely you are to get to the World Series.
2: Well, Yankee fans, just watch the Knicks. Just watch the Knicks, right? And think about them for a while, right? They're giving you something to watch, follow, and get excited about right now. And then, you know, maybe a couple weeks can pass by, and depending on how this NBA Finals plays out, and then you can start reevaluating your feelings on Aaron Judge.
4: Man, if the Knicks win a championship, New York won't, at least New York Knicks fans won't sober up until 6 to 8 weeks. You know what I'm saying? It's gonna be a while. They'll come to and never realize that, that Aaron Judge missed some time.
2: Yeah. Go New York, go New York, go! There you go. Yeah, we've heard that song way too many times already this evening, but I get it. I get it, right? It's an excitement level, and you know, it hasn't happened in such a long time, and I mean, I've never seen them win a championship in my lifetime. I don't think anyone on this show tonight has seen them win a championship in any of our lifetimes, so it is a big deal. I know Knicks fans are excited, fired up, as they should be, especially the ones that are actually really, truly the diehard fans,
4: not
2: right?
4: Not the bandwagon.
2: Right, exactly.
4: I heard a clip earlier today, we played it on my local show, of the Knicks post game show, and man, somebody, the reporter was outside, it sounded like they won the championship. Like that's how raucous it was. It sounded like it was just one game, you know. Like that's how excited Knicks fans are just after going up 1-0. So if they finish this thing, which they got a really good opportunity to, be careful, New York, y'all be safe out there.
2: Well, you know, they might have one of their heroes down for a little while, right? At least 4 to 6 weeks, and then a reimagining of Aaron Judge. But they do have Big Body Brunson, who's their current hero right now, and you know, again, if he goes and wins the championship, then there's a whole nother conversation of where he ranks in New York fans, just, you know, in their hearts and what he means to the city and all that good. So that's a conversation we could have if and when they finish off the job. But right now for Yankee fans and the baseball, you know, diehard fans that just love to see really great players like Aaron Judge, there will be a void. And that stinks that there's going to be a void with no Aaron Judge. So I guess everyone at the house here won't have to hear me yell, "All rise!" for at least 4 to 6 weeks. So I guess there's that.
4: Small victories, as you said, as we started the show talking about it. It's the small victories that count.
2: There's no doubt about that. He's Emmett Golden. I'm Q Myers. It's game night here on ESPN Radio and the all-new ESPN app. There was no small victory when it came to the Women's College World Series. Matter of fact, Texas, they're getting used to this thing. We talk about that next on Game Night on ESPN Radio and the all-new ESPN app.
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0: It's almost summer, and you know what that means. 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
34: Oh! Tegan Kavan strikes out five of the last six. 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
2: Beth Bowen's on the call right there for ESPN as Texas Longhorns get it done. 4-1 over Texas Tech in the Women's College World Series. It is over in Oklahoma City. 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He's Emmett Golden. I'm Q Myers. And join us now to talk about how Texas was able to get it done and be your back-to-back champions is Michelle Smith, ESPN softball analyst. And Michelle, thanks so much for your time. We definitely appreciate you here on game night. Texas had to go through the loser's bracket to get it done, but they did. How impressive was this run, and what stood out to you in particular about game number two and the way that they won it?
35: Yeah, it was absolutely an amazing World Series for Texas, dropping their first game against Tennessee, and as you mentioned, came all the way back through the loser's bracket. And I think it really comes down to Teagan Kavan. I mean, back-to-back most outstanding players of the Women's College World Series. I mean, nobody's ever done that before. So you're looking at a junior pitcher that has just been money and nails in the circle here in Oklahoma City. And, you know, she didn't look good in game one of the World Series, and she made some adjustments and got through. But I do have to say also her defense behind her was good, but her offense, Katie Stewart and company, just put some runs up when they needed it. And tonight's game, it was the same. They beat Nyjah Kennedy, which we were expecting a Kavan-Kennedy matchup yesterday, didn't get it. Eventually got it in this game because they were trying to rest Kavan in case they had to go to her, tomorrow if there was a, if necessary. But the offense got some runs up on the board against Kennedy, and Texas ends up winning their second consecutive national championship. Pretty amazing evening.
0: Yeah, and unfortunately, there's a flip side to that coin. This has to be devastating and really disappointing for Texas Tech and Kennedy to walk away by not being able to win the title. They've had a great two-year run. How disappointing do you think everyone is at Texas Tech right now?
35: Without a doubt, massive, massive disappointment in that fan base, just because, you know, when you look on paper to start the season, just the names, the All-Americans that transferred in, the money that was committed to the program, the expectation was to build a team that would be able to beat Texas after falling to them last year in the champ finals. So when you have Mia Williams, and Maya Davis, you could go all the way down their lineup. 9 of the 10, when you're looking at, like, even off the bench, have double-digit home runs, 145 home runs for the Red Raiders this year, a team batting average over 370. I mean, the records were just gaudy, but they ran into the buzzsaw of Teagan Kavan. And, you know, we say it in Major League Baseball, we say it in our great sport of softball, that power pitching will shut down power hitting, and that's what Teagan Kavan did to this very strong Texas Tech lineup.
2: Michelle, do you think this is going to be something that we should get used to seeing, Texas versus Texas Tech in this rivalry, and Tech looking at Texas as we've got to get over the hump of them?
35: Well, you know, it'll be interesting to see what next year looks like as far as NIL money for Texas Tech, you know, with Nyjah now, graduating out with her 4 years of eligibility being done. But they still have a lot of young athletes that were brought in this year that are going to remain. They still have Caitlin Terry, who's a very good pitcher. They have Samantha Lincoln, who's also a very good pitcher. I'm sure they're going to reload, just like Oklahoma and a lot of the big programs will. As well as Texas. Texas is going to graduate out Reese Atwood and Leanne Good. It'll be interesting to see what these high-caliber programs do and how they load back up for next year.
0: You know, every tournament always has, like, a moment that you just won't forget. What will be the lasting memory of this tournament for you?
35: You know, for me, it's probably the if necessary games, because really, you know, Tennessee was in control needing to beat Texas just one time. They had the best pitching staff in the country with Carlin Pickens and Sage Marjeko and Aaron Neuer, and they just couldn't get it done. That was a team that had great arms in the circle. Their offense sputtered a little bit at the end. And then also for Alabama, the number one seed, Jocelyn Brisky and Vic Moulton, very good pitchers in the circle, very good hitters. They ran into Texas Tech, who beat them twice for the if necessary on Monday. So I think just the fact that we played, two if necessary games on Monday just showed the kind of the parity and just how important it is to have complete teams. It's very tough to get through a Women's College World Series with just one good arm in the circle.
2: Michelle Smith, ESPN softball analyst, with us here on Game Night on ESPN Radio and the all-new ESPN app. What I'll never forget is last Friday night and seeing UCLA hit home run after home run after home run.
35: Yeah.
2: And I think they just might have hit another home run right now while we're talking. I know they didn't get to the championship game, but how incredible was that offensive output from UCLA?
35: Well, absolutely, and just incredible. When you look at Megan Grant and Jordan Woolery, those two athletes, since they were freshmen hitting back-to-back in that lineup, they were just wow. And the fact that they hit over 200 home runs as a team, just amazing. I mean, but the one thing for UCLA, if they would have had one more arm to help Taylor Tinsley in the circle, I think absolutely they'd have been playing for a national championship. But they kind of got hurt by the transfer portal. You know, KT Caitlin Terry transferred from UCLA to Texas Tech, and that took a big arm out of the circle. Addison Fisher as well was a very good pitcher at UCLA last year, who transferred to the University of Georgia. So, you know, you can't just replace pitchers when they transfer out. It's hard to replace those really big arms. It'd be like, you know, quarterbacks transferring out, you know, just a couple months before the season starting, and you can't teach someone how to be an elite quarterback or an elite pitcher in a year's time. So I think that's probably one of the issues that I have a little bit of a problem with the transfer portal. I think we need to put some guardrails on it. And I think that some of that is coming, you know, down the road. But yeah, UCLA, just so much fun to watch. And they're young. So besides Woolery and Grant graduating out, Tinsley, I think that that's a young team and a young program that with their history, they're going to continue to be good.
2: Michelle, we'll close out with this. It's fantastic. We do appreciate your time here on Game Night. I was asked this question earlier today, and I didn't have the right answer. I didn't think I had the right answer for it. So I'll ask you. Kennedy makes all the NIL money there at Texas Tech, you know, transferring from Stanford. Are we going to see that and those kind of numbers with NIL more, or is that, you think, kind of a one-off type, two-off type thing going on with Tech?
35: I think it's a little bit of a one-off. I think they had to pay her big money to get her away from a Stanford education. And there's still a lot of people that are like, wow, even for $1 million a year, I wouldn't have left a Stanford education. I guess it really depends on priorities and what you want to do with your life. I do think there is big money, though. I mean, Texas Tech also paid Mia Williams and Taylor Pannell. I mean, some of them, they were making $500,000, $700,000 to come in and be big hitters. So I do think we're continue to see some good numbers. The sport of softball, our ratings were just, you know, outstanding. I think we brought in some really new viewership, people to realize, holy cow, this is a really freaking fun game to watch.
2: Yeah.
35: And I think we got some new eyeballs. So, yeah, there probably will be more investment, more money back into the sport, which is a great thing for the women. But I don't know that we'll see the $1 million arm unless it's somebody that needs $1 million to be pulled away from an institution and a program. That is outstanding.
2: I'll tell you, my eyeballs were glued in on the action. It was a fantastic tournament. You, Beth, and Jess did a hell of a job on the broadcast. So thank you for that. And of course, as always, thank you for your time here on Game Night.
35: Absolutely. We appreciate you talking about softball, and I hope everybody really enjoyed it. Thanks so much.
2: Thank you. Yes, we did. Michelle Smith, ESPN softball analyst, with us here on Game Night on ESPN Radio.
3: NHL update.
2: Well, the fact that I'm not excited tells you already what happened.
0: Yeah, I'm not excited either. You know, I've kind of been adopted by VGK.
2: Hey, man, Carolina does what Carolina does, right? Overtime, they get a goal. You know, they were in the power play, and I said it before in the third period, Emmett, Carolina don't need a power play. Carolina's dangerous without the power play. Once they had the power play, I thought this is going to be the longest 2 minutes of, well, the night, and it was, and yeah, so there you go. Carolina wins in overtime, 4-3, and now the series is knotted up at 1 on its way back to Las Vegas.
0: Hey, I'll take 7 games of this. You know, I
2: hey, man, that's not good from my heart,
0: five.
2: Man. Come on, say good from my heart, man. I'll take 7 if a team that I'm not invested in is involved, man. You know what I mean?
0: I understand. It is tough to watch your team. It's funny because as a fan, you want your team in the big situation.
2: Absolutely.
0: But they get in the situation and you feel like you're playing.
2: Right.
0: You know, like you have butterflies in your stomach when you watch your teams play in big situations.
2: And I can't even roller skate, let alone ice skate.
0: Oh,
2: so, you
0: no.
2: know, I'm not involved in it. But I'll tell you what, man, exciting action for sure. You got to give Carolina so much props. They score 3 in the third period and 1 in overtime, and they get the victory 4-3. So, yeah, this series is going to be exactly that. One hell of a series, that is for sure. He's Emmett Golden. I'm Q Myers. We turn our attention to the WNBA and the Indiana Fever. And what is going on with them? That's next on ESPN Radio.
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2: It took overtime to decide it in Stanley Cup Finals game number 2, but it is officially in the books. I'm Q Myers. The Golden Knights and the Hurricanes went a little bit longer than expected, but the Hurricanes got it done. They get the 4-3 win, knotting up the series at 1. Carolina scored 3 goals in the third period and then won it in OT. The Golden Knights scored goals in each of the 3 periods in regulation. Game 3 is coming up Saturday with puck drop at 8 p.m. Eastern Time. Also in the NHL, Red Wings captain Dylan Larkin has requested a trade from Detroit. Sources told ESPN on Thursday, Larkin has a full no-trade clause in his contract through next season, meaning he'll have control over his destination. In the NFL, first it was Jaden Reed, now it's Christian Watson. The Packers extend both of their top 2 receivers within a week of themselves on long-term contracts. Watson on Thursday agreed to a 4-year, $110.5 million extension that included $31 million signing bonus. Sources told ESPN's Adam Schefter. This came after Reed signed a 3-year, $50.25 million extension on April 24th. And the Women College World Series is in the books. Texas and Texas Tech. Texas. They win it 4-1 and are now your back-to-back champs. 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
13: Coming up on the Friday edition of Unsportsmanlike with Evan Cohen, Chris Canty, and me, Michelle Smallman. Wemby and the Spurs threw away Game 1 at home against the Knicks. I'll tell you if what I saw from them concerns me going into Game 2. 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
16: Single-digit ball game. 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Clark going at Howard. 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
2: 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The Dream, 71. Caitlin Clark had 17 points on the night. 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He's Emmett Golden. I'm Q Myers. Joining us now to talk about that game, the Fever and the Dream, is Kareem Copeland, ESPN WNBA reporter. And Kareem was in the building for that one. And Kareem, thanks so much for your time. We do appreciate you. I know Caitlin Clark wasn't feeling great on the night, but at moments she flashed her greatness. 17 points. She had 7 rebounds, multiple assists as well. Just kind of one of the days at the office for Caitlin Clark. What did you see, even though she wasn't feeling 100%?
20: Well, it's pretty impressive for someone that threw up during halftime. she said she wasn't feeling quite well and went in and she had a little bit of applesauce and said as soon as she had it, it all came back up and everything came back up. But she said she felt light in the second half and this was a game they needed after kind of a tumultuous 6-day stretch where they had a bad loss in Portland and there was the little incident between her and Stephanie White on the sideline. And then they had a team meeting on Monday. And so all of this is going on and all this conversation in the media and they just needed to get back out on the court and kind of get right. And so they had a couple days to really kind of get it back onto the practice court after, you know, playing the cadence of the season sometimes doesn't allow for a whole lot of practice. So they got a couple days there and really the big focus was on the defensive end. And this was a season low that they held the Dream to today. It was really the best defensive effort as a group. And you could see everybody kind of just, it was almost like you could see the whole team exhale to a point of like, all right, we got through this. All right, we came out the other side of it and Caitlin led the way. She was efficient. She scored well. She moved the ball. She found Kelsey Mitchell, who surpassed 5,000 career points. She had 25. They really kind of got it rolling in the third quarter and finished it off. So it was a good night here in Indiana for the Fever, even though Caitlin didn't feel very well in the tummy.
0: As far as the Dream is concerned, as I was watching in the third quarter, Alicia Gray went on her own run, and I was like, here we go. It's going to get, close. Obviously the Fever end up pulling away. What wasn't working for the Dream tonight?
20: It's really a little bit of everything. It was the worst offensive performance they've had all season long. That was a season low in points. 34.3 shooting percentage was a season low. 6-for-21 behind the arc. They like to shoot it. They should like to shoot it from deep more often than that. It was, Fever kind of set the tone and were kind of physical with them early on and they just never got anything clicking. They missed shots that you feel that they usually do. Ryan Howard and Alicia Gray, those were both season lows for them. 8 points for Ryan Howard is very uncharacteristic for her. So I don't think they ever were able to kind of really get in a natural flow for them. They're long and crash the boards really well. And Indiana did a good job of not letting them get a ton of second chance points. And so I just don't think they ever felt comfortable today. And there was just a lot of juice from Indiana. Again, I think they came in here really needing to kind of flip the script a little bit. And you could feel that, physicality from the beginning. And I think the Dream felt it also.
2: Kareem, let's stick with the Fever real quick. And you mentioned that they needed this one because of everything that you rolled out, everything that's been going on with Stephanie White, the coach, and Caitlin. Are they right? Is this what got them right? Or is there still like, hey, we better keep our eyeballs on them to see what's going on there in Indiana?
20: Well, it's still one step. Caitlin even said that post-game. She said, you know, this doesn't right all the wrongs, and we still have a long way to go, but it's a step in the right direction. I mean, they're still the top-scoring team in the league, but it's about stops for them. That's the biggest question. They've got to be able to stop teams, and they just hadn't so far. And so this is a good offensive team in the dream with a lot of firepower. So if you can come in and hold them down and kind of get back to your defensive principles and the way they want to play on that side of the ball, that gives you kind of a foundation or at least a platform to start stepping forward and saying, hey, here's an example of what we did right and how we need to play.

0: A couple things. First off, the rivalry really was a little bit more of a thing from the outside between the two of them. It's not like they, you know, specifically guard each other. Sure, there were, you know, a couple of the meetings in college and, you know, they're just two of the biggest names in the game. And so whenever they kind of go against each other, that's always kind of the headline. But I don't think from the two of them, they were ever like, hey, we're exact rivals. And, you know, hey, I'm hyped to go up against Angel tonight. And I'm hyped to go up against Caitlin tonight. That was never really the overwhelming feel from the two of them. And so now that we're into third season for both of them, and everybody's kind of used to it, and Angel's on a whole new team, and there's just so much other things going on between those two. Caitlin coming back off that season last year where she missed most of the year because of injuries. I think that there was just other stuff that really was being talked about, to be honest. There wasn't a whole lot of chatter in the building and around the two teams that was focused on Angel and focused on Caitlin and those two. It was both teams had their own stuff going on that they needed to get right and needed to kind of concentrate on. So I think, you know, people want to see those two, obviously, but it's not that same juice that it had, especially, you know, back coming off of that Final Four game back in the day where, you know, you kind of had that level of game where everybody was kind of watching and she did the point to her finger thing and all that kind of stuff. You know, at this point, they're pros, you know, both trying to chase a championship and both trying to get their teams right. So I think that has died down a little bit and people are more focused on them as individuals as opposed to trying to pair the two together. And you know, they've even been teammates on Team USA at these training camps. So there's just not, those two don't feed into the animosity. So it really kind of comes from the outside more than it ever came from those two.
1: Kareem Copeland, ESPN WNBA reporters with us here on Game Night on ESPN Radio on the all-new ESPN app. I know that it's only 9 games into the season. I realize the Dream are 6-3, and Angel Reese is on this team, and this is all new for her. She's still trying to gel with this team. But are they someone that you better watch out for? Because once they figure it out, they're going to be another one of those big-time players in the WNBA?
0: Oh, absolutely. I mean, these are two teams both with championship aspirations. There's no question about it. That's what they're going to be judged for at the end of the year. And the way the Dream are playing and the way kind of Angel has added to this team has really kind of, they were a good defensive team last year, but I think it kicks it up a little bit, just from number one, her rebounding efforts. They're really long as a group and they cover the gaps really well. And so you've got to move the ball quickly around and try to space them out, because when they can pack the paint, it's really hard. And she's really kind of in the middle of it and has really kind of taken on that energy of wanting to be a good defender. And she's her entire career, I've known Angel since she was a freshman at Maryland. She's a person that wants to win games. There's so many things that she's also interested in and that comes around, that kind of swirls around her, that's outside of basketball, but she's always been about winning. And so now she's kind of in a program. I was talking to her earlier today at Shoot Around, and you could almost feel a different vibe about her being in a winning environment, being around other teammates and being in a program where you know you're going to win, and that's the bottom line. And I think by the time things ended in Chicago, she just didn't feel that way. And that's kind of what led to her leaving, was her being critical of the team not being able to win and maybe not having enough pieces to be able to win. And so now you can see her in a program where, that number one, they've already been winning. Mm-hmm. And number two, that's the primary goal and there's no question about it. And you know that you've got the horses to do so. I think she's just in a better place kind of mentally, and you don't feel some of that, you know, that weight on her shoulders that she did before. She can kind of go out and play and be a piece a valuable piece to the team without

0: having to be the person to carry it every single night and draw the criticisms that comes with that when they don't win and everybody turns and looks at you and Angel and says, Angel, well, you're the one, you're the number one. You're supposed to be leading here. But she's got other pieces around her now and other veterans around her now. And you can tell that it's just a different vibe with her.
1: Well, the Dream took the L tonight, but they're 6-3 on the season. They lose to the Fever 83-71. Angel has 11 points and 10 rebounds and is the fastest player in Dream history to reach 100 points and 100 rebounds in a season. She's at 114 points and 100 rebounds through 9 games. Kareem, fantastic stuff. Great breakdowns. Thanks so much for giving us some time this evening here on Game Night.
0: Anytime. Appreciate y'all having me.
1: Absolutely. Great stuff. Kareem Copeland right there, ESPN WNBA reporter. And, yeah, the Dream are a team that you got to watch out for. Again, I mean, they were winning last year, but you knew that they needed still a piece or two. They get Angel Reese. And I feel like as soon as they really gel and start to get on the same page, they're going to be such a tough out. And they're already a tough out as they're sitting there at a 6-3 overall record after losing to the Fever. He's Emmett Golden. I'm Q Myers. Coming up next, the Stanley Cup Final. It is all even at one after two games. It's next on ESPN Radio on the all-new ESPN app.
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12: as this is sent in. Ehlers goes diagonal for Aho. They'll go back and forth with it. Aho along the right wing boards. Back up top, it's Gostisbehere. Send it, crush it. Game over! Seth Jarvis wins it in overtime!
1: Obviously, that's the final call right there. Heard on 99.9 The Fan. The Carolina Hurricanes with the 4-3 victory. It took overtime, but they got it done, and now it is all knotted up at one. Stanley Cup Finals. 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He's Emmett Golden. I'm Q Myers. Don't forget, this was SportsCenter, a new interview podcast from Rich Eisen featuring SportsCenter legends, premieres this Friday, June 5th, on Disney+, The Rich Eisen Show YouTube channel, and all podcast platforms. This was SportsCenter is presented by Gusto, and really good game, right? Mm-hmm. Stanley Cup Finals, game number two. We expect the series to be a thriller. You know, game one was exciting. The Golden Knights came out with a 5-4 victory. This one was exciting. Carolina comes with a 4-3 victory. But what impressed me about this one is Carolina was being blanked at first, right? They were down 2-0. Then they come back in the third period and get three. Boom, boom, boom. And it took, you know, it took the Golden Knights to get their goalie off the ice, right?
18: Right.
1: Have an empty net to even get their third goal and enforce overtime, and then Carolina gets it done. But to have that sense of urgency and be down like Carolina was and to be able to come back in the third period was pretty impressive.
18: It was. And then I was just impressed that the Golden Knights were able to get that goal to tie it with right about a minute left, in the game. As you said, they pulled their goalie. So I said, okay, all right, they've kind of dealt with the blitz, right, from Carolina. And then they got an OT and the Golden Knights committed a silly penalty. They trip a guy.
1: Yeah.
18: And, man, it wasn't 10 seconds, you know, into that power play that it was game over. So, and everybody knows this. I know Tortorella understands that you just can't give them power plays.
1: No.
18: They're so explosive that you do not want to be on the ice a man down against that team.
1: No, you don't. They had four power play opportunities. They scored on two of them. And this is really, in my opinion, the difference in the game. The Golden Knights also had four power play opportunities. They scored on none of them.
18: Right. Yeah.
1: Carolina is so good at killing the power play. They are so good at that. I don't know the exact number, but it ain't many that have been converted in this postseason run for Carolina. They are just so good at that, and Seth Jarvis comes up with the game winner in overtime, and after the game, he caught up with Emily Kaplan.
19: Power play at the end of overtime there. Take me through the sequence from your perspective.
20: Our power play found our groove tonight. It started with Jordan in the third, and then there, I mean, just making the right plays, playing smart and being aggressive, and worked out.
19: That third period, that sequence, their overturned goal, Giordo scores, they tie it. What was it like to play in all that?
20: It was a lot. We did a great job controlling our emotions. I think we never got too high, never got too low, just kept responding, and that's what I love about this group is we always bounce back.
19: For you personally, how are you feeling about this series entering this?
20: I'm coming. Yeah, that was great. That was a step in the right direction, and now we got to keep it going into Vegas.
19: This group, like, why don't they get too high? Why don't they get too low?
20: Sorry?
19: This group, why don't you guys get too high? Why don't you get too low?
20: We have the best leaders in the world. It starts with our coach, bleeds down to our captains. They keep us humble, they keep us composed, and we follow their lead.
19: Tell me about your coach. You're down 2-0 heading into the third period. He addresses the team. What does he say?
20: It was all positive. It was sticking with our game, knowing it'll come, and Stanky did a great job getting it going, and Jenks with a great shot, and we just carried on from there.
19: Best part of scoring that goal?
20: Winning that game in front of these fans.
19: What, describe, what did it sound like?
20: That was the best feeling in the world.
18: Yeah, and it looked like it. And he talked about not only was their power play great, their PK, too, their penalty kill was awesome as well. 92.9% they entered the night, which would be the third highest rate in a single postseason, with 50 times shorthanded since it was first tracked back in 77-78. So, listen, if you score on the penalty and you kill off the penalty, you will not get beat many nights.
1: No, and that's what they're really skilled at. And that's why whenever there was a power play opportunity for the Golden Knights, I kept saying you have to capitalize, but they didn't. And when they didn't, I wasn't surprised. And I wasn't surprised because Carolina's been so good at killing it. So that's going to be one of those big keys, especially now that the series is knotted up at one. That's going to be, as far as I'm concerned, that's going to be the point of emphasis. That's where my attention will be. All right, who is capitalizing in the power play and who isn't? Tonight it was Carolina. Four opportunities. Two times they came through. That's 50% for you guys who aren't mathematicians, including myself. And the Vegas Golden Knights, four opportunities, zero. That's 0% for you other mathematicians who aren't out there.
18: I think I can handle that. I think I can handle that.
1: It took me a second.
18: Yeah, right. I think I can handle that math. But yeah, man. And you know what? Look, Carolina had to have it. You can't lose the first two games at home on your ice. You know, you just cannot do that. So they had to have it. And even though, and you said it, you know, Golden Knights were up, 2-0 in the third. And it's like, hey, don't feel good yet. And next thing you know, boom, boom, boom, VGK was down and, you know, came back to tie it. Overtime hockey, free hockey. We all love it. It was a great game.
1: You mentioned how important it was for the Hurricanes to win this game, too. You can't go back to Vegas down two games in the series and have the Golden Knights have all that momentum. TJ Oshie, ESPN NHL analyst, was on with SVP and talked about the importance as well.
0: It's very difficult. You know going in that you have to win four games. It's going to be extremely hard. If you're down 2-0, that feels like you got to win six games, right? Mm-hmm. And so they absolutely needed this win. I will say I thought Vegas was the better team for most of the first 60 minutes. But Carolina found ways to score goals. And if I'm in that locker room right now and I'm cheering, I'm celebrating the win, I'm going to Logan Stankoven and I'm saying thank you for getting us back in this game, because that was all effort for him on Carolina's first goal.
18: Yeah, and it was kind of as simple as that. But here we go. Now it's time. 1-1. Golden Knights head back to Vegas. You know that place. T-Mobile will be on fire. And, you know, I got a feeling this will not be a short series. I even would be surprised if it went six. I feel like this is going to go seven games.
1: Well, again, I mean, Carolina's only lost two games. All postseason.
18: Yeah.
1: I mean, you know what I mean?
18: Right.
1: Not in a series. In the postseason.
18: Right.
1: Like, I mean, as much as we look at the New York Knicks and think, man, they're on a run. Man, they're just going through everybody. Carolina was blowing everybody out. Carolina was making slight work of everyone. They literally have lost two games in the postseason. And the first game in the Stanley Cup Finals was the second game.
18: Yeah.
1: It took them to the finals to lose their second game. That's how good they are.
18: Yeah, they've been great, you know, and I you got to feel like they're the favorites, but
1: easy man. Now. See, you ain't got to go that far, man. Come on,
18: but big butt and a smile.
1: Come on,
18: all right?
1: Man. You ain't got to throw that F word out there and start saying favorite. Man, come on,
18: ruthless team in the NHL. So you don't take them lightly either.
1: No, not at all. We've got more game night coming up next here on ESPN Radio on the all-new ESPN app.
21: 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Now the pressure quickly mounts for San Antonio. How will they respond? 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
1: It took overtime to get decided in Stanley Cup Final, game number two. I'm Q Myers. The Carolina Hurricanes came away with a 4-3 victory in overtime. They scored three goals in the third period. The Golden Knights found a way to knot it up at three, still in the third period, but then overtime didn't take too long for the Hurricanes when they had a power play to score. So they win 4-3. Series is knotted up at one. Game three comes up Saturday, puck drop at 8 p.m. Eastern time. Also in the NHL, Red Wings captain Dylan Larkin has requested a trade from Detroit. Sources told ESPN on Thursday, Larkin has a full no-trade clause in his contract through next season, meaning he'll have control over his destination. Sources told ESPN that issues between Larkin and the Detroit management have been brewing for a while now, dating back to at least the contract negotiations that happened in 2023, not to mention the Red Wings' playoff drought has extended to 10 seasons. In the NFL, the Packers extend another one, another wide receiver. First it was Jaden Reed, now it's Christian Watson. Within a matter of weeks, the Packers have extended their top two receivers on long-term contracts. Watson on Thursday agreed to a four-year, $110.5 million extension that includes $31 million signing bonus. Sources told ESPN's Adam Schefter. This came after Reed signed a three-year, $50.25 million extension on April 24th. For more scores and analysis, check out ESPN.com and the all-new ESPN app. Coming up, we turn our attention back to the NBA Finals and game number two that comes up between the Spurs and the Knicks. That's on game night with Emmett Golden and me on Q Myers here on ESPN Radio on the all-new ESPN app.
26: Coming up on the Friday edition of Unsportsmanlike with Chris Candy, Michelle Smallman, and me, Evan Cohen, Jalen Brunson, and the Knicks took game one of the finals. So how will Wemby and the Spurs respond in game two? It's Unsportsmanlike, 6 a.m. Eastern, right here on ESPN Radio, ESPN2, and ESPNU.

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2: Pass to Hart, topside three, closing out Wemby. Ricochets in and out, another offensive rebound and stick back. Karl-Anthony Towns and the foul.

0: fatigue. They want to make a play. 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And this goes back to giving Carl Anthony Towns some credit, because he put his body on Wemby and made Wemby really work hard. And so that wore him down as well. And you can just see the fatigue kicking in.
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0: Alongside Evan Golden, I am Q Myers. 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Emmett, we talk about Game 1. We talk about the 30 points that Jalen Brunson had, all the clutch shots he hit down the stretch to help the Knicks get that win. You pointed out, and many others have, that the big cat, Carl Anthony Towns, who a lot of times does not get credit for the success of the team, was really a big driving force in why the Knicks were able to be successful and find a way to win game number one.
2: He was the MVP of game one, in my opinion. He was, you know, not only did he have, you know, 18 and 12, four assists as well. It was the defense that he played on Wemby. And even when he was defending Wemby, or even when he was on offense, he was going at Wemby. He was making Wemby exert energy. He was being physical with him. And I didn't think he'd be able to blow past Wemby, and he did. You know, a couple of times. Now, obviously, the length may still, you know, Wembanyama is still involved in the play defensively, but he really, really just went after Victor. I also believe made him a jump shooter, because Victor was like, I'm tired of this physicality. I hit a three earlier. Let me just try to get, you know, get my bread from out here, so to speak. So I just was super impressed, with Cat. He was physical. And you know what? If he keeps playing like that, this might not be a long series.
0: I don't know how long the series is going to go. I'd be lying to you if I did, but I do know that the big cat had 18 points in 34 minutes and, you know, really played a good game. He did have four personal fouls, picked up a couple tic-tac ones towards the end of the game, but man, he came out in the game with a lot of aggressiveness. He came out with, I'm going to put my body on Wemby and see if he can handle it. Wemby did not. I don't think he handled it very well at all. And Carl Anthony Towns just gained more and more confidence. You could see it, and you said it. He was blown by Wemby. He would get him out and then just blow by him. Yes, Wemby can catch up because of his length, but I'll take that opportunity, especially you can get a guy on your hip. You can draw a foul on him, maybe get some and-one opportunities, and you saw that multiple times with Carl Anthony Towns, so you definitely got to give him a lot of props for helping the Knicks steal game one in San Antonio. Of course, game two is coming up Friday, 7:30 p.m. Eastern. Broadcast starts on ESPN Radio. Speaking of ESPN Radio, the big cat Carl Anthony Towns caught up with our George Sedano and PJ Carlissimo.
3: We're here with Carl Anthony Towns after a game one victory for the Knicks in the NBA Finals. Now that you've had a chance to look back at game one, I know every team is always looking at getting better. So how do you guys get better even from that game one performance?
4: I think we can start off by shooting better for sure. And we just got to be even better, more execution, better discipline, better game plan approach. So there's a lot of things we could do better. But the grit, the resiliency of this team found a way to get it done.
5: I know you're supposed to be humble after a game, and it's nice what you're saying. I thought, honestly, it might have been one of the best games I've seen you play. It was your 10th double-double, the rebounds. You had four offensive rebounds. You had four assists, the block, the way you attacked the basket all night. You, to me, play with more aggressiveness, more determination than I think I've ever seen you play. Am I overrating that performance?
4: I just did whatever was needed to win. Honestly, I've always talked about impact and winning, and my job is to come in every single day and impact winning at the highest level. I'm just happy I was able to do that for our team last game.
5: You guys had 50 paint points. That's become kind of your calling card recently. You were a huge part of that. I thought the team attacked the basket, not just Wemby, not just Luke, just the basket the entire night, right from the beginning. Was that a point of emphasis, or that just evolved during the game?
4: I mean, we just always got to play our game, you know, and do what we do and adjust to what the defense is presenting to us. So I thought we did a great job of just being aggressive. Even when the shots weren't falling, we stayed confident. We stayed together, and we continued to just find ways to put points on the board.
3: You played Wemby incredibly well on both sides of the ball and on both ends of the court. What went into that success for you?
4: Being confident in my ability and, you know, just doing whatever it takes to win, just like I always say, impact winning. So when you're playing a green player like Wemby, a player that's going to be a once-in-a-lifetime player for this league to see, you know, like I said yesterday, you just want to make it difficult and present your talent as well.
5: What was the leading up to it, all the hoopla, playing in your first game in the finals and you having to deal with the rust-rest debate? What was it like leading up to the game, and what was it like actually getting to play in your first finals game?
4: I mean, I was, like I said, the word grateful has always been the word for me for this opportunity, for this run, just being able to be in this position with my teammates, with the city behind us the way they are. I'm just grateful. I'm honored. You know, I grew up in the area just to see all the Knicks fans really coming together as one, especially to see generations of Knicks fans, people who were watching in the 90s, and also now the new generation of Knicks fans coming together is pretty cool to bring a city together. And for us, we already had one series where we saw how 9 days, 8 days of rest goes for us. So we understood that, you know, rust could be a problem. But like I said yesterday, our defense showed up when our offense was catching up. And in game one against Cleveland, our defense didn't show up, nor did our offense catch up until real late. And we had to make a miraculous comeback. So our defense kept us in the game, gave us a chance to have our, you know, our offense catch up. And when it did, we found a way to get the job done.
5: What's the biggest difference in your team since game three in Atlanta?
4: I think we're doing a great job of finding, you know, each other in easier spots and making the job easier for everyone. For me, just being the hub, just really making sure I put people in places where they can succeed and excel, and taking a lot of pressure off JB. So it's been very beneficial for us. It's done us pretty well. And, you know, we got to continue to build off of that.
6: You know, you, Jalen, you guys are the focal point, right? Particularly offensively, but there's so many guys who contribute to this roster and to winning. One guy I want to highlight, you know, because we get a lot of casual fans to start watching the finals, right? People that maybe haven't watched you guys all year necessarily. Josh Hart and his impact. Yeah. How would you best describe that?
4: I don't know. I feel like it's kind of like Dennis Rodman-like, you know, someone who really doesn't score the ball a lot, but affects the game so much with their energy, their effort, their tenacity. His rebounding is up there with the elite of the elite. His ability to playmake as well is very talented as well. So his ability to playmake, run the floor, dribble the ball, pass the ball well, and then on the flip side too, that a lot of times doesn't get a lot of credit, is his ability to shoot the three. He still was a 40% three-point shooter last year for us, and this year he shot the ball well again. So he showed in Cleveland when the one game when we needed him to be very conscious in his shooting effort, he shot, and he almost had 30 points. So Josh is such a unique player, and he really adapts to what the team needs. And when he's playing, you know, the Josh Hart game, it's you know, in a way, he's the dog of dogs in the NBA.
0: Yeah, and it's just a reflection of this team, how everybody seems to step up and play their part when needed, you know.
6: Yeah.
0: And there was a moment in game one where Cat was the guy standing up in the middle of the huddle and saying, listen, keep defending. Our yeah. offense will come. We've been through this before, but we're defending. And as long as we keep doing that, we'll be all right. And it was a great message, and it was accurate. You know, and I love seeing him reminding his team how important it is to defend. We all get caught up in how many points right. did a team score? How many points did a player score? You know, in the old cliche, defense wins championships. I understand how that could be corny, but listen, if you stop the other team from scoring, you have a great chance of winning. And the Knicks have played some really good defense throughout the playoffs and in game one, holding the Spurs to 95 points. Under 100, that's big.
7: Yeah, it was big. And Karl Anthony Towns was not just talking about defense. He was playing defense,
6: right.
7: forcing Wemby to turn it over four times and limited him to 2 of 12 shooting, according to ESPN tracking. Right? And how many people say that about, oh, yeah, I was defending Wemby, and that's what happened. I forced 4 turnovers, and he shot 2 of 12.
0: Mm-hmm.
7: When does that happen?
0: Right. Right, exactly. I bet they hope it happens again, you know, in game
7: right.
0: two. And we've been asking, how do you defend Wemby? You know, how you can't stop him. How do you contain him? And, you know, I don't know if this could be recreated. I do think some of Wemby's issues were on Wemby, but I also believe Karl Anthony Towns played a big role in the struggles that Victor had.
7: Yeah, he did, and he's going to have to do it again.
0: Yep.
7: And it's going to be up to Victor and the Spurs to try to adjust. It's a game of adjustments, right? How can you, you know, make the ultimate chess move? How can you counter what they're doing? And so, you know, this is when the coaches are going to have to, you know, put their thinking caps on and understand what kind of moves are coming. But, Wemby and the Spurs got to figure some things out and, again, Karl Anthony Towns and the Knicks have to continue to play that defense. I expect their offense, I expect their shooting to be a lot better than it was in game one, which is a scary thought. If they stick to the script and play defense, like, that's the thing about defense, right? It doesn't require, you know, it doesn't, your defense doesn't have to drop. You know what I mean? Like, it doesn't have to, right? I mean, you have to make shots. Defense, all you got to do is try.
2: It's effort. Yeah,
7: right,
2: defense
7: exactly.
2: is 100% effort, and
7: right.
2: there's one thing that literally every human being has the ability to do, regardless of how athletic they are or how gifted they are, is try.
7: Right.
2: Everybody can try. Everybody can go as hard as they possibly can go at what level, whatever level that is. And when you get on the pro level, that's pretty good if
7: right.
2: you put the effort behind it. And that's what we saw from New York. Now, they have to keep on doing it because I'm not so sure that the Spurs are going to shoot 36%.
7: No, I don't think they will either, and I'm sure Wemby's going to figure things out and play a lot better than he did in Game 1, but so far, so good if you're the New York Knicks and their fans, as they're up 1-0 with Game 2 coming up Friday, 7:30 p.m. Eastern Time. Broadcast begins on ESPN Radio. He's Emmett Golden. I'm Q Myers. It's Game Night here on ESPN Radio. 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
20: And there's one man on the New York Knicks. They call him Captain Clutch. And he's the one guy you want on your side coming down the stretch of a ball game like this.
22: Brunson with it. Harassed by Castle. Spins to the lane. Left hand float. Yes! Captain Clutch getting them started.
23: Wasn't really our night. Wasn't really my night most of the night. But we kept finding a way. Kept chipping away.
22: Down floor, Brunson. Hesitation dribble inside the arc and across the free throw line. Now ducks in. Layup is good. And Brunson continues. 8 straight Brunson points.
24: In the biggest moments, you know, he shows up. That's what MVPs are supposed to do.
22: Pete Brunson, 3. Yes! Right in front of the Spurs bench to give the Knicks the lead.
25: I mean, he's great, man. He's all around. Great player. Great teammate. He's so big for our team.
22: Now cuts to the left. Free throw line. Hops back. Digs in. Shot up. And good! Brunson, big bucket!

0: hit some, and he's also up 1-0 in the NBA Finals as the Knicks got the victory in Game 1. Game 2 coming up Friday evening. It's game night here on ESPN Radio, the all-new ESPN app, SiriusXM Channel 80, and TuneIn. 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Emmett, dude is so clutch.
1: Yeah.
0: He's so fun to watch. And I say this, and I don't try to, I try to make it sound and make as much sense as possible. Brunson is a guy that your average guy could root for. And the reason why I say that is because your average guy could look at him and say, hey man, I look kind of like him.
1: Right.
0: I don't look like LeBron. I sure as hell don't look like Wimby.
1: Right. right.
0: I look more like him. Now, obviously, none of us play like him, right? You can look like someone all you want, and we don't play nothing like that dude. He can, in his sleep, outshoot all of us, and then some. Even you, the original stretch four in your mind. But
1: we'll
0: with that being said, guys like that, it's relatable and easier to root for, because it's like, oh man, he just kind of looks like my homeboy that, you know, made it and was always a hooper, and now he's in the league and he's got a chance to win a title.
1: Yeah, the players that play below the rim, those are the most relatable players.
0: Mm-hmm.
1: Listen, people, there are people who could dunk in the world that aren't in the NBA, but not the majority of people, you know. So I think, cause I think it's one of the reasons Steph has always been so relatable.
0: Yep.
1: Because of shooting, and he plays kind of below the rim, and it's something that people can relate to. And Jalen is that. Jalen also has an underdog feel to him for whatever reason. You know, you always hear the, a small guard can't be the best player on the team and win a championship. You hear that all the time. Well, it's 6'2" right now. Jalen Brunson is playing, 7'2". You know, the way he's coming in, especially, this is something I really respect about a lot of athletes. When you struggle throughout a game, can you put the missed shots behind you? Can you put the turnovers behind you? Can you put the refs not calling fouls behind you and focus on the task at hand and finish? And that's exactly what he did, on Monday night, because he really kind of struggled, you know.
0: Yeah, he did.
1: On Wednesday.
0: I mean, he didn't kind of struggle. He struggled.
1: Yeah, yeah, I'm sorry, Wednesday. All my days are blending together. It was just last night. Yeah, I said Monday. It was actually just last night. But yeah, he put it behind him, and that takes some mental toughness to be able to do that, and he did. And I think he deserves all the love that he's been getting lately.
0: Well, and that's the thing about it. That's what makes special players special. They're able to not worry about it. Have a short memory. Yeah, I missed that bucket, but I'm not going to panic. I'm not going to press. I'm not going to try to get outside of myself and do something that is not like me. I'm just going to go. And look, this is a guy that was banged up. He had a knee injury early in the game. Also suffered an ankle injury. Apparently he had some fans that he was dealing with, giving them the business as well. That's a side note, but I mean, he just is able to have that tunnel vision and realize, look, it's go time. It's winning time. I've got to get it done. And again, he's a pleasure to watch. I'm not a Knicks fan, but I can enjoy his style of play. I can enjoy what he does and the way that he leads that team. And even when they signed him as a free agent, I thought, okay, that's cute. That's nice. What else are you going to do, right? Who else is going to be, you know, your guy? And of course they've made moves, but he's the alpha. And I don't think any of us thought he was going to be that alpha. The only one that probably believed it was him. And now he's
1: his
0: in
1: dad,
0: that position.
1: You know, his dad believed it.
0: I mean, look, his daddy's supposed to believe it.
1: Right.
0: You know what I mean?
1: Right. Yeah.
0: So, you know, that's just kind of how it is. But, yeah, I mean, his dad obviously believed in him, and the team did as well who signed him. But, man, they got him for a bargain deal.
1: Mm-hmm.
0: You know, the Mavericks, they're probably kicking themselves because they let him go. Right? I mean, it's just there's a lot to go into that. And, oh, by the way, he was drafted in the second round.
1: Right. Right. Yeah. So let that just, for all the teams that are like, man, I need a lottery pick. I get it helps, but you know what else helps? Having a great scouting department.
0: Right.
1: You know, like doing your homework on guys that might not be the top four players in college basketball. Look a little deeper, because some of the best players in the, Joker, second round player, right? He's pretty good. So, and listen, I respect the way that he plays. I love, again, I love athletes that can overcome adversity. I'm a Cavaliers fan. And they destroyed
0: you wouldn't
1: Cavs.
0: Think. You wouldn't know that.
1: I know you wouldn't
0: nobody,
1: know that.
0: No, there's no evidence of you being a Clevelander.
1: I know. Nobody would know. I know why you know. That's why I have to tell everybody all the time, every chance that I get. But I'm actually rooting for the Knicks because I respect the way they play. You know, yeah. I respect the guys and the toughness and the grit that they have. And, again, he is the guy that you think of first. But even with all that said, they don't win that game without Shamit. They don't win that game without Karl Anthony Towns. They don't win it with Josh Hart. This is a lot of times, and I get it, the stars are the stars. But a lot of times we go, oh, the star is the reason why the team is so good. I've never seen an athlete win a championship by himself unless he was playing an individual sport.
0: Well, you know, yeah. That's definitely Jalen Brunson's mentality. He's not an individual. It's a team thing, and that's what they're doing. That's why they have a team victory in game one over the San Antonio Spurs. But Jalen also caught up with Malika Andrews following the game, and she asked him the most important question that any of us could think of.
2: Jalen, any text message from our mutual favorite, Mariska Hargitay, after last night?
3: Yes.
2: What'd she say?
3: I don't remember, but it was just more like a good job. Congratulations, but definitely got one of those. Yesterday was cool, and obviously we needed it, but we got to move on quickly.
0: He got a text message from Olivia Benson. Law and Order SVU. Good job.
1: Okay, I'm sitting here like, who? But that's, all right, now I know who you are.
0: Yeah, that's why I'm clapping.
1: Yeah.
0: You know you're a hero when Benson sends you a text message.
1: Yeah, and that's like the only TV you watch.
0: So
1: you
0: that's watch all I need, that. Emmett. That's right. All I need.
1: You watch sports and Law and Order SVU.
0: Yes, that's all I need. Sports and Law and Order SVU. But how cool is that?
1: That's awesome.
0: You know you're the man there in New York when Olivia Benson, Captain Benson, is sending you a text talking about great job.
4: Yeah, man.
0: Now, see, that was unnecessary.
1: Yeah, exactly. That is awesome. It's something cool when you're a fan of someone and you get a chance to interact with them. Even if you're a celebrity, it's always cool.
0: No, that was really cool, and Jalen Brunson deserves all the flowers. But his job's not finished. Game number two. Let's look ahead to that. We'll do it next here on Game Night on ESPN Radio and the all-new ESPN app.
5: 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Now the pressure quickly mounts for San Antonio. How will they respond? 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
0: It took overtime, but now the Stanley Cup Finals is knotted up at one. I'm Q Myers. The Golden Knights and the Hurricanes took overtime to decide. Carolina got it done. They win 4-3, and now the series is knotted up at one. The Hurricanes scored three goals in the third period, and then took it in OT. Golden Knights defenseman Braden McNabb, he left Thursday's Game 2 loss in the Stanley Cup Final after taking a shot to his face in the first period. He did not return to the Vegas bench for the second period, and our ESPN Emily Kaplan reported that he left Lenovo Center to go to a hospital for further evaluation. Game 3 comes up Saturday with puck drop at 8 p.m. Eastern Time from Las Vegas. Major League Baseball, more importantly, Yankees related, outfielder Aaron Judge has been diagnosed with a stress fracture of the first rib on his right side and is expected to return this season. The team did announce that Thursday night. The three-time American League MVP missed three straight games as he underwent various tests this week to pinpoint the reason for discomfort that had hampered him for an extended period. The Yankees said he'll be re-imaged in approximately 4 to 6 weeks to determine his level of healing and the next step. The Yankees have 100 games left in the season, and again, they expect him to return at some point this season. In the NFL, first it was Jaden Reed, now it's Christian Watson. Within a matter of weeks, the Packers have extended their top two receivers on long-term contracts. Watson on Thursday agreed to a 4-year, $110.5 million extension that included a $31 million signing bonus, sources told ESPN's Adam Schefter. For more scores and analysis, check out ESPN.com and the all-new ESPN app. Coming up, more Game Night with Emmett Golden and me, Q Myers, here on ESPN Radio.
23: 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Wemby and the Spurs threw away Game 1 at home against the Knicks. I'll tell you if what I saw from them concerns me going into Game 2. 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
24: 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Back and forth we went. The Knicks land the first haymaker and take Game 1. 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
25: A little reminiscent of Game 1 in Cleveland. Our offense wasn't working. The difference between the Cleveland Game 1 and this Game 1, our defense showed up. So it saved us tonight.
26: It's a good win. We felt we didn't play well. I'm sure San Antonio felt that they didn't play well. We have to keep taking it one game at a time and stay present and see what happens.
0: What happened was the Knicks found a way to win Game 1 even though they didn't play very well. San Antonio, they got to get back to the drawing board. It's Game Night here on ESPN Radio.

0: on Friday. And Emmett, game two is all that matters.
1: Yeah.
0: If you're the San Antonio Spurs, game two is all that matters. The series doesn't start until the road team wins a game. Well, series is on because the road team won game one. The Knicks come away with the victory, and now the San Antonio Spurs desperately have to find a way to make sure that they even this series up. The good thing for San Antonio, every time they face adversity, no matter who it is they're playing, whether it's the Timberwolves, OKC, or now they're in this position against the Knicks, they found ways to bounce back. They're going to have to do the same thing in game number two. Wemby's going to have to play stronger. He's going to have to, in my opinion, come out and set the tone, not settle for jumpers, not settle for getting the ball at the top of the key and dancing. You know, can I have this dance? No. Right? No, there ain't no time for dancing. Right? Right. Yeah, we got to get going. We got to get on our horse. You want to dance? Wait for the next man. Right? this is a one train party, man. I'm smoking on out of here. That's what he's got to be. He's got to set the tone. There ain't no time to dance.
1: He needs to take care of the ball as well. He had six turnovers. I think that's one thing that hasn't really been discussed a lot. We talked about how inefficient he was, 26 points on 21 shots. I mean, that six turnovers is tough as well. So he needs to protect the ball and really don't fall in love with the three. We know you got it.
0: Right.
1: Wemby, we know you got it. You can hit a three. It's one of the things that kind of makes him a unicorn, the way he's able to shoot at that size. But don't fall in love with it. Get your money at the rim, get to the line, and then inside out, right? I don't know about you, but every basketball coach I ever had say when you walk on the court, the first shot should not be a three. Go lay it up. On each side, you know, and then take a step back. And I think if Wemby focuses on the paint and dominating the paint, that outside will open up and the three-pointers will drop. If he comes out and tries to do an impression of Steph Curry, then I think it could be a long night for the Spurs again.
0: Yeah, well, that's the thing. And Spurs head coach Mitch Johnson said that they need to play inside out as opposed to outside in. And that's what they did. And look, this is also going to be, we talk about the Spurs being young and they have been able to bounce back through adversity throughout the course of the playoffs, but this is the finals. So they're going to have to take another step. They're going to have to take another step in that learning. That goes for coach too, right? He's still young at this. He at some point has got to get the young guards and say, hey, I don't need you to get the rock to Wemby at the top of the key. I don't need you to do that. I need you to orchestrate and get him down low where he could be a lot more effective. Yes, Big Cat's down there. He's big. He's strong. Get it? Yes. But if Wemby's down there, down low, anywhere near the rim, he's going to be that much more effective that he can kick it out. And then other opportunities could come from that. But he's got to live in the paint, man. He can't live behind the three-point line. And like I said, his teammates have to get him the ball in a position where he can go. And watching this game one, too many times it looked like someone would get him the rock, whether it was Castle or Fox or Harper, someone would get him the rock and then they'd stop and watch.
1: Yeah.
0: We can't have no watching. It's not a watch party, right? You gotta go play.
1: Yeah, that's one of the dangerous things about having a great player is, you know, the players are fans of the game too. You know, so sometimes they like, hey, I want to see what he's going to do, but you're right. You need to move and be ready to go. One of the other things I think we need to see from San Antonio is De'Aaron Fox played 38 minutes. Dylan Harper played 28. I think those need to be flipped.
0: Yeah, agreed.
1: You know, I think those need to be flipped.
0: Yeah, and De'Aaron Fox didn't have a very good night, and he's a really good player. He's really quick, but he's still hampered with that ankle injury. You could tell that he's not 100%, so he doesn't quite have the get up and go that he normally does. Still a really good player, still a vet, but I agree with you. Those numbers and that time that Harper's on the court needs to be increased, and De'Aaron Fox probably needs to be decreased just a bit. But speaking of De'Aaron Fox, he talked about the mindset, where the Spurs need to improve as they go into game two.
2: We were up one with, I think, 3 minutes left, and we weren't able to score at the end of the game, and obviously ended up losing that game by 10. So throughout the course of the game, you know, we were in the game, and we gave ourselves chances to win. We went on runs. We got, you know, bigger leads. We just had to figure out a way to sustain it, and that's keeping them off the glass, not giving up second chance points.

0: he could play a lot better. Yeah. We keep focusing on the way he finished the game, which was awesome. But if he played better in the first half, this probably isn't a game at all. In the second half, definitely in the fourth quarter. So I'd love to see that. And then I'd like to see Mikal Bridges get a little more involved offensively.
1: Yeah. No, I'll tell you, it looked like the Knicks to me. It's just my point of view, just had the same issue that they had in game one against Cleveland. It's just that they had all that time off. Their shots weren't falling. They weren't in a rhythm. You know, I mean, how many times did you see an air ball? How many times did you see a ball fall short of, you know, just barely, you know, hitting the front of the iron? You know, it just seemed like that, the time off, and then also trying to adjust for Wemby coming and trying to block your shot, right? And a lot of times you saw, guys like OG trying to have a little bit of extra touch on the ball, and that just wasn't their game. And at some point, they were able to turn over the Spurs and get running. That's the other key. That's the other key, too, is the running, right? Because they started the game, and there was a lot of boom, boom, boom, up and down the court, and it was at a helter-skelter rate, and there wasn't really any fouls being called, and that's going to tire out Wemby. That's advantage Knicks. If they get running, it's advantage Knicks. So the Spurs are going to have to find a way to not slow it down to a snail's pace, but they're going to have to play their game. And they're not going to be able to allow the Knicks to get out there running, because when the Knicks went on runs, you saw it was because they were turning the Spurs over and they were getting up out of there. You know the best way to make sure Wemby doesn't block you? Stay in front of him.
0: Right.
1: As far away as possible. And even then, sometimes he'll come back and catch you. But you got a better chance. Right. You got a better chance if you're out in front and you're running your tail off and he's trying to catch up, and you could tell he's winded. And he clearly got winded in game one.
0: Yeah, he did. And the Knicks started the game, started the first quarter great. You know, they really started out hot. And then I think that first win, you know, we talk about when you get your second win, you're cool. I think they were like, hold on. This is the first time we actually got that heart rate pumping like this. And that's when you seen the Spurs, come in and go on their run, because they were up 8, I believe, at the end of the first quarter. So I expect the Knicks to be a little more consistent in the first quarter. They should be, now that rust has been knocked off. And the Spurs just need to maintain a certain level, because once they got to the second half, it dropped off a little bit. Now, I credit Mike Brown for a lot of that. As they say, a coach wins you one, role players win you one, and your stars get you two. And, you know, I'm not so sure if this was the Mike Brown win or if this was the star Jalen Brunson win, because I look at the second half, the Spurs were a different team in the second half.
1: I'll tell you what, it could easily have been the Carl Anthony Towns win too, right?
0: Yeah, for sure.
1: Exactly.
0: Those big moments.
1: Those dudes played some big roles. We heard from De'Aaron Fox on, you know, kind of what they have to clean up going into game two. What is the mindset of the Knicks going into game two? Here's the big cat.
2: I mean, for me, I don't think of anything like that, the 1-1-2-0. I just think it's 0-0. And the next game is the most important game of the year. So just continue to stay in the present, not worry about what the future may look like, not worry about what we've done in the past, just cancel all that out and just worry about the present. Tomorrow we step on that court, should be the same determination, desperation, energy level, and physicality needed for game one win.
0: That's the right way to approach it. You know, you got to stay in the moment, because as soon as you're like, oh, we got it, you won't have it. You know, you will not have it. So the fact that they are locked in and just staying in the moment, man, is smart. And I've just been really impressed with the way not just the Knicks have played, but how they have approached the playoffs this year.
1: I really want to see how this, you know, series obviously plays out. I can't wait to see it come to an end. Obviously, they could play as many games as possible. You know, that'd be great for us. They go 7 games, fine. But I want to see, when it's all said and done, are the Spurs looking back at game one and saying, that's where we blew it? You know, similar to what, and that's what I think the Cavaliers did.
0: 100%.
1: When they blew it in game one, it was over as far as I'm concerned.
0: Right. Because at that point, it affected them, you know, and then you're playing game two. You're still trying to win game one, you know, and that is a recipe for disaster. And we saw that in that Eastern Conference Finals.
1: ESPN Radio's coverage of Game 2 of the NBA Finals begins at 7:30 p.m. Eastern, coming up on Friday. He's Emmett Golden. I'm Q Myers. 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

0: comment on at ESPN Radio, at EGoldie80, and at your boy Q254. And man, we'll show love to the ones that deserve it in a hot minute, but got a couple tweets I wanted to hit. Jasper hit us up talking about Josh Hart. He may be the best rebounding guard in the NBA. Amazing how he consistently manages to come up with rebounds and loose balls. The Spurs must keep track of where he is at all times and, in all caps, box out.
1: Yeah, and what I've learned about Josh Hart is whatever area you go, I will give Josh that. That's where he's going to hurt you. Mm-hmm. You know, I saw the Cavaliers, and I believe it was game two, say, you know what, we're just not going to guard Josh Hart. If Josh Hart beats us, we're okay with it. And he beat him, you know, because he dropped just about 30. So if you slip or sleep on any aspect of the game when it comes to Josh Hart, he's going to hurt you there.
0: The one thing about it is we talked about defense and that it's just effort. That's all rebounding is. That's all rebounding. The great rebounders will tell you it's all about effort. Yes, you have to understand trajectory of where the ball is coming off the rim. You have to be, you know what I mean? Yeah, I get all that.
1: Right.
0: But it's all want to. Just like everyone wants to score. Everyone wants a 3-point. Everyone wants to jump out the gym and dunk. It's all about want to when it comes to rebounds. And Josh Hart wants to be a really good player and a really good teammate, so he's willing to do whatever it takes. Even if it means only scoring 3 points, but getting 15 rebounds, stealing the ball 4 times, and coming up with 6 assists, that's a hell of a game right there. That's a hell of a stat line.
1: And that's those
0: hustle moments and that extra effort that a lot of times goes unrecognized. And then that one guy tweeted at us and just kind of wants to brag a little. So the fans that were verbally harassing Brunson, they're allowed to be there for game two. Keep playing that go New York, go New York, go. This is a magical run, and forget the
2: go New York, go New York, go.
0: There it is. So there you go.
1: Go ahead, man.
0: Yeah. I can't even be mad at that time. That one guy feeling really good about himself on social media, Jasper, with really good feedback as well. We definitely appreciate that here on Game Night on ESPN Radio, the all-new ESPN app, SiriusXM Channel 80, and tune in. We like to show love to the ones that deserve it. We like to do it like this.
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4: Nothing can stop me. I'm all the way up.
0: All right, we'll start off in the Women's College World Series, Oklahoma City, game number 2. Texas has already got a 1-0 lead. They win this one. They're the champions, Texas Tech. They have a little something to say about it. Can they force a game 3? Here's the final call.
5: Texas does it! And they have the hookup for a second national championship in a row! Strikes out 5 of the last 6 to end the run for Texas Tech and start the dynasty talk in Austin.
4: Nothing can stop me. I'm all the way up.
1: ESPN on the call. That's right. Back-to-back championships for the Texas Longhorns. Congratulations on the huge victory tonight.
0: Yeah, back-to-back champs. And my buddy Doug, he sent me a text, and all he said was, hook 'em. Didn't have to say nothing else. Just said hook 'em. And I already know what he meant by that. So congratulations to Texas. They are, like I said, back-to-back champs after winning 4-1 over Texas Tech. 2 straight games in the Women's College World Series Championship. Turn our attention to the Stanley Cup Finals. The Hurricanes, the Golden Knights, it took overtime.
6: As this is sent in, Ehlers goes diagonal for Aho. And they'll go back and forth with it. Aho along the right wing boards. Back up top, it's Gostisbehere. Send it, crush it. Game over! Seth Jarvis wins it in overtime!
4: Nothing can stop me. I'm all the way up.
1: 99.9, the fan on the call there. The series is tied 1-1 after the Hurricanes get the 4-3 victory over VGK.
0: Seth Jarvis gets that game-winning goal right there in OT. Second Stanley Cup final to begin with back-to-back multi-goal comeback wins. Also 2014 happened, both wins by the Kings and the Hurricanes. First team to win a Stanley Cup final game after trailing by multiple goals in the final 10 minutes of regulation since the Canadiens did it back in 19. 19- 1944, Game 4 versus the Blackhawks. I'm sure you remember that one, right, Emmett?
1: Oh, yeah. Oh, absolutely. Me and my boy was watching that. Yeah.
0: There you go. There you go. There's no doubt about that, as we show love to the ones that deserve it here on Game Night on ESPN Radio and the ESPN app. Turn our attention to Major League Baseball, the Diamondbacks and the Dodgers. How did this one play out?
2: And the first pitch, swung on, that is hit high and deep, down the left field line, towards the corner, goodbye! A second deck shot for Cattell, it's a walk-off blast, and the Diamondbacks win the finale by a final score of 3-2.
4: Nothing can stop me, I'm all the way up.
1: Arizona Sports 98.7 FM on the call. Q, do you know this was the first time the Dodgers lost on a walk-off this year?
0: Really?
1: Yeah.
0: Okay.
1: Yeah, believe it or not.
0: No, hey, I did not know that, but there you go. I guess, hey, look, it happens to everybody, right?
1: Yeah, it happens to the best of us. Some tells me they'll be all right.
0: Yeah, some tells me the Dodgers will be just fine, and they probably won't be the only team that gets walked off as we turn our attention to the Cubs and the A's. How did this one play out?
7: And the pitch, swinging a looper, shallow right center field. That's a base hit. Cubs win the ball game. Pete Bro Armstrong delivers. What a finish.
4: Nothing can stop me, I'm all the way up.
1: That sound courtesy of Cubs Radio Network. I guess it's a night of walk-offs as the Cubs get the victory 7-6 over the Athletics.
0: Snapped their 8-game home losing streak and avoided being swept in the third series this season, all at home, and since May of 18. Also, Yankees, Guardians, before we get into the highlight, the big news of the night, Aaron Judge has been diagnosed with a stress fracture of the first rib on his right side, is expected to return this season, but he's going to be out at least 4 to 6 weeks, and then that 4 to 6 weeks after that, they'll re-image to see and determine the level of healing and the next step that they take. So not good news for Aaron Judge and the Yankees. The good news for them is they took on the Guardians tonight.
8: Here's the pitch to McMahon, breaking ball, pulled to the right side, through the hole, base hit. Ryan McMahon with an RBI single here in the seventh inning against the Yankees, a 2-1 lead.
9: Big hit by Ryan McMahon.
1: WFAN on the call. The Yankees avoid getting swept by winning 2-1 over the Guardians today.
0: Yeah, they did. But again, the big news, Aaron Judge, you know, he's going to be out that 4 to 6 weeks, and then they'll re-image him, check him out, reevaluate, and determine how long he's going to be out. And as the team said, he's expected, the big E word, expected to return this season. But that means that we just don't know. And so that's unfortunate for baseball and obviously for Yankee fans as well.
1: Yeah, yeah. But, hey, you know, I guess you got to sacrifice something, right? If you want the Knicks to win a championship, then you might have to sit down there, Aaron Judge for, you know, who knows, 2 months or so. But, again, he'll come back, and he'll come back at the right time to get ready for the postseason.
0: Man, right now there's a line of Yankee fans that are like, here, I'll sacrifice my rib. Aaron, you need it? What do you need?
1: Take my rib.
0: I got you. Right, exactly. Right. We got you. There's no doubt about that. He's Emmett Golden. I'm Q Myers. It's Game Night here on ESPN Radio. Sports Center All Night is coming up next on ESPN Radio, the all-new ESPN app, SiriusXM Channel 80, and tune in.
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25: Coming up on SportsCenter All Night. The Hurricanes look to storm back against the Golden Knights in Game 2 of the Stanley Cup Final.
26: Right to Frederick Anderson. He'll settle it down. Kane's cleared out. Will Carrier into the zone. Drop Jankowski. He scores!
25: What were the biggest takeaways from Game 1 of the NBA Finals?
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29: 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Curio on the move, going back. He's at the warning track. 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
30: 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Nick DeLuca here with you. First week of June, always a fun time of year, crowning a few champions over the next couple of weeks, starting to get a feel for some of the best in baseball as well. And before I forget, rent was due a couple days ago. If you haven't paid, be sure to get on that. Have to think John Tortorella is renting in Vegas, took over the Golden Knights with 8 games to go in the regular season, now has them in the Cup Final. Vegas entering Thursday night with a chance to take a 2-0 series lead on the Hurricanes in Raleigh. Teams to win Game 1 of the best of 7 Stanley Cup Final win the series 76% of the time. That jumps up to 91% if you go up 2-0. If you missed Game 1, Vegas became the first road team with a multi-goal comeback win in Game 1 of a final, snapping a 55-game losing streak. But in Game 2, they were playing from in front.
31: Marner again pitches it high in the air, hoping for Howden. He was held. Howden gets behind. He gets to the goal. He scores! Vegas takes a 1-0 lead on Brett Howden's 12th of the postseason, equaling his regular season total.
0: That call from Fox Sports 98.9, Howden's 12th of the playoffs to open the scoring on another assist from Mitch Marner. 1-0 Vegas after one. They would open the scoring in the second, Howden netting his 13th of the postseason and take a 2-0 lead into the second intermission. Vegas up two goals, 20 minutes away from a 2-0 series lead heading back home. Then things got a little bit interesting. Carolina lifeless through the first, say, 45 minutes of the night, getting a goal to get on the board, then Mark Jankowski igniting Lenovo Center.
26: Right to Frederick Anderson, he'll settle it down, Kane's cleared out, Will Carrier into the zone, drop Jankowski, he scores! Mark Jankowski has tied it up here, and the Canes have come back from two down! Oh, his first of the postseason, and Mark Jankowski has got this building in a frenzy!
0: Yeah, Carolina comeback. What a time for his first goal of the postseason. Then things got a little bit wacky. Golden Knights thinking they had the go-ahead goal overturned on goalie interference. Some question, a conference at center ice, John Tortorella on the Vegas bench deciding, you know what? I'm going to go ahead and challenge this. Challenge unsuccessful. Power play to the Canes. Jordan Staal took advantage.
26: Jarvis, he'll go across, and it here for Gostisbehere. Svechnikov with it, back here. Gostisbehere, he scores! There's a ghost sighting on the power play, and it puts Carolina up 3-2.
0: Canes captain with the marker to put Carolina in front, 4.5 minutes to go. But Vegas was able to get off the mat. Empty net, goalie pulled, last gasp, Mark Stone delivered.
31: Marner closing, works to the slot, he shoots, knocked down, they score! Mark Stone! 3-3 tie with 1:21 to go in regulation. It's a 6-on-5 game tying goal for the Knights captain Mark Stone.
0: Yeah, just when you thought that this game wasn't going to take any more twists and turns, Mark Stone finds a way to tie it up at 3. That would send us to overtime, topsy-turvy third period. On the power play in the extra frame, Seth Jarvis with the game winner.
26: As this is sent in, Ehlers goes diagonal for Aho. They'll go back and forth with it. Aho along the right wing boards. Back up top, it's Gostisbehere. Send it cross shot. Game over! Seth Jarvis wins it in overtime!
0: Yeah, that call from 99.9, the fan Carolina comes back to win it by a score of 4-3. In game one, Vegas becoming the first road team with a multi-goal comeback to win game one of a final that snapped that 55-game losing streak. In game two, Carolina with the multi-goal comeback to win it. It's the first time we've had two multi-goal comebacks to begin a Stanley Cup final. Seth Jarvis, the hero. He joined ABC's Emily Kaplan postgame.
1: Power play at the end of overtime there. From your perspective,
2: our power play found our groove tonight. It started with Jordan in the third, and then there, I mean, just making the right plays, playing smart and being aggressive, and it worked out.
1: That third period, that sequence, their overturned goal, Jordan scores, they tie it. What was it like to play in all that?
2: It was a lot. We did a great job controlling our emotions. I think we never got too high, never got too low, just kept responding, and that's what I love about this group is we always bounce back.
1: For you personally, how are you feeling about this series entering this?
2: I'm coming. Yeah, that was great. That was a step in the right direction, and now we got to keep it going into Vegas.
1: This group, like, why don't they get too high? Why don't they get too low?
2: Sorry?
1: This group, why don't you guys get too high? Why don't you get too low?
2: We have the best leaders in the world. It starts with our coach, leads down to our captains. They keep us humble, they keep us composed, and we follow their lead.
1: Tell me about your coach. You're down 2-0 heading into the third period. He addresses the team. What does he say?
2: It was all positive. It was sticking with our game, knowing it'll come, and Stanky did a great job getting it going, and Jenks with a great shot, and we just carried on from there.
1: Best part of scoring that goal?
2: Winning that game in front of these fans.
1: What did it sound like?
2: That was the best feeling in the world.
0: I bet Seth Jarvis with the game winner, Carolina, finding a way to come back and win it, evening the Stanley Cup final at a game apiece. Canes head coach Rod Brind'Amour felt like they needed this win, says they got a shot of new life.
3: It's very similar to what it feels like the last series, kind of almost playing out. It's uncanny, but you get a new kind of shot of life, you know, is what it feels like, and that's what we definitely needed. And I'm happy for the guys and proud of them because they just kept coming, and that's what we have to do.
0: Yeah, what a win for Carolina to even up the Stanley Cup final at a game apiece. Game 3, 8 Eastern in Vegas on Saturday night on ABC. As for the NBA Finals.
4: And there's one man on the New York Knicks. They call him Captain Clutch. And he's the one guy you want on your side coming down the stretch of a ball game like this.
5: Brunson with it. Harassed by Castle. Spins to the lane. Left hand float. Yes! Captain Clutch getting them started.
6: Wasn't really our night. Wasn't really my night most of the night. But we kept finding a way. Kept chipping away.
5: Down floor, Brunson. Hesitation dribble inside the arc and across the free throw line. Now ducks in. Layup is good. And Brunson continues. 8 straight Brunson points.
7: In the biggest moments, you know, he shows up. That's what MVPs are supposed to do.
5: Keith Brunson, 3. Yes! Right in front of the Spurs bench to give the Knicks the lead.
8: I mean, he's great, man. He's all around. Great player. Great teammate. He's so big for our team.
5: Now cuts to the left. Free throw line. Hops back. Digs in. Shot up. And good! Brunson, big bucket!
0: Nate DeLuca here with you, SportsCenter all night here on ESPN Radio, the ESPN app, SiriusXM Channel 80. What a night for the Knicks and Jalen Brunson. NBA Finals continue on Friday night, Game 2 in San Antonio. The Knicks in the finals for the first time in 27 years and making quite the entrance, closing on an 11-0 run to take Game 1. They've won 12 straight, tied for the second longest streak in a single postseason with the 99 Spurs. That was the last time they were in the finals. Not easy, though. San Antonio up by as many as 14, and Brunson had to work to find a rhythm. NBA champion Antonio Daniels, a part of that 99 San Antonio team, says Brunson wasn't bothered, and that's what makes him great.
9: His ability to move on to the next play without allowing the previous play to impact his thought process is otherworldly. So he can miss 2-3 shots or whatever it may be, turn the ball over 2-3 times and not allow that to impact the next play. And as a former NBA player, that's very difficult to do. Do not let one play move you into the next play mentally. His ability to practice in-game amnesia is otherworldly. That's what set apart guys like Kobe and Michael and Tim Duncan and some of the greatest to ever play this game.
0: Yeah, and came up clutch when it mattered most. Brunson and OG Anunoby took over in the fourth quarter, becoming the first pair of teammates each with 12 points in the fourth of a finals game since at least 1971. Brunson scoring 13 of his 30 in the final 12. Anunoby had 12 of his 17 in the fourth quarter. Brunson on giving credit to the entire team. It's all about how hard they work.
10: We have a lot of guys on this team who actually are gym rats. They get in the gym, they do the work. Even off days aren't off days for them. And everyone finds a way to continue to get better throughout the season. And just knowing when their number is going to be called, they're going to be ready. And so that's a credit to the character of the guys on this team. And no matter what, it's just they're going to be ready to go.
0: Brunson quick to give credit to his teammates, but head coach Mike Brown loved what he saw from his star guard in game one.
11: You have to have a guy that is an MVP candidate to be able to go make the game easier for others while taking advantage of whatever lapses he feels that the defense just made. And he did that time after time after time, especially down the stretch. He hit big shots and we needed it because we were pretty stagnant. We were missing shots and San Antonio had something to do with it. But when you have a guy like that, that you can just go give the ball to, open the floor up and say, go get it done for us. That's special. And that's what he showed last night.
0: Tough spot for the Spurs trying to handle Brunson and everything the Knicks can throw at you down the stretch. guard De'Aaron Fox on what they need to do better against JB.
12: Yeah, I mean, I think we did a fairly good job throughout the course of the game, but, you know, he definitely got it going towards the end of the game. And there are times where just like, you know, anybody but Jalen, you know, make somebody else shoot the ball. And not necessarily just giving somebody else an open shot, because that's a team that has a good offense and has really good shooters. But you want someone else trying to make a tough shot. And try to make it tough on him. You know, sometimes you send two at him. Sometimes you just corral him when he comes off of a ball screen. Just try to find ways to get the ball out of his hands without just giving somebody else a warm-up jump shot.
0: Yeah, Brunson, so good. 30 points in game one, has been the catalyst all postseason long. The Knicks have won 12 straight, trying to run that streak to 13. Teams that win game one of the finals go on to win 70% of the time. That goes up to 32-5 all time with a 2-0 lead. Knicks have never led 2-0 in the finals in their previous eight trips. Game two, Friday night. Tip just after 8:30 Eastern. Can hear it right here on ESPN Radio and the ESPN app. Coverage beginning at 7:30 Eastern. Mention handing out some hardware. Texas, Texas Tech, Women's College World Series. The Longhorns looking to go back-to-back. Pick it up in the fifth inning, trailing 1-0. Sometimes you need a little help.
28: Two pitch. Martinez grounded to Tony, deep in the hole, and the throw goes awry. Maloney scores. Diving in safely is Nichols. And Bibby comes through again.
0: Yeah, big sequence. Texas on top in the fifth. Caden Henry adding some insurance in the top of the seventh.
28: Henry chases Caitlin Terry back, and the opposite field solo home run for the leadoff for Texas. Tenth of the year, makes it 3-1.
0: Texas up two, top seven, bottom half. Longhorns make it back-to-back titles.
28: Texas does it. National championship in a row. Tegan Kavan strikes out five of the last six to end the run for Texas Tech and start the dynasty talk in Austin.
0: Yeah, it's about time for the dynasty talk. Those calls courtesy of ESPN. Tegan Kavan, so good all postseason long. Most outstanding player of the Women's College World Series, caught up with ESPN's Holly Rowe after the game.
13: Well, Tegan, there's this brilliant moment. You're walking in from the bullpen. You come in and strike three out. What were you doing when your mental performance, what were you doing in those pitches to really come in and lock it down in this crucial time?
14: I was just telling myself that this is what I dreamed of, and I wanted to have Sid Lilly back because she threw a hell of a game, and so I just want to have her back. My team's back. I love them so much, and I'm just so happy.
13: You've done something tonight that's never been done in Texas history, a back-to-back championship, but you've done something that's never been done before, back-to-back most outstanding player. How do you wrap your mind around that, Tegan?
14: It's hard, but it's a team thing. It's Coach PR, it's Coach White, it's all of our coaches. It's all these girls right here, and I'm just so happy, and I'm so proud to be a Longhorn.
0: Yeah, a lot of back-to-back going around. Kavan, the most outstanding player for a second straight Women's College World Series. On the other side for Texas Tech, Jerry Glasgow had them where they wanted them, just came up a little short.
15: As far as our team, I thought we just come up short tonight. I thought we had it right where we wanted. You know, we had a play where we could have got that force out. If we could have kept it, I think, 1-0 and got it. We only had six outs to go at that point. If we could have just got that out and we couldn't make the play. And then, you know, give Texas credit. They kept attacking. They kept attacking. I thought Logan Hallman made two phenomenal catches in left field. And that was, you know, the kind of effort you have to have in the World Series. And we just come up short on some other plays.
0: Came up just a little bit short. Texas going back to back in the Women's College World Series. First team to do it since 2021 as they celebrate another championship in Austin. Coming up, busy day around baseball. Some injury concern for the Yankees captain and another slam for San Francisco. 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
0: 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Busy day in baseball began in the afternoon in the Bronx. The Yankees trying to salvage their finale with the Guardians. Still no Aaron Judge, missing his third straight game with a bone bruise. Tied at one in the seventh, Ryan McMahon delivered.
33: Here's the pitch to McMahon, breaking ball, pulled to the right side, through the hole, base hit. Ryan McMahon with an RBI single here in the seventh inning against the Yankees, a 2-1 lead.
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0: Call from WFAN. Carlos Rodon gave up just one earned on two hits in six innings, striking out seven. Good to get a win, not so much for the news on Judge. Late Thursday night, the Yankees announcing the three-time AL MVP has a stress fracture in his right rib, will miss significant time, will undergo imaging in 4 to 6 weeks to determine next steps based on healing. Judge hitting 248 with 17 homers and 38 RBIs this season, had just one homer in his last 18 games since May 10th before being out injured. Yankees do expect that he will return at some point this season. ESPN's Buster Olney on the Judge injury and the impact that his loss has on the Yankees.
1: The Yankees trying to pinpoint exactly what's going on here, trying to rule out some things. I think it's very likely that he's going to wind up going on the injured list, and it might be for an extended period. And look, you know this. When the Yankees don't have Aaron Judge, they are a very different team. Since 2020, when Aaron Judge is in the lineup, the Yankees are 138 games over 500. When Aaron Judge is not in the lineup, they're 8 games under 500. Now, they do have Giancarlo Stanton coming back, and I think that they're better equipped to handle the absence of an Aaron Judge right now, because you have Ben Rice, who's a candidate for MVP in the American League. He's having a terrific season. You have that strong rotation with Garrett Cole, Cam Schlittler, etc. But let's face it, if you lose one of the best hitters in the world, it's going to hurt your lineup. That has been demonstrated over the last 6 years for the Yankees.
0: Yankees 37-25, half a game back of Tampa Bay for the top spot in the AL East, but down their best player for a while. ESPN's Jeff Passan thinks this Yankees team is built to withstand the Judge injury.
2: Typically, when you hear one of the best players in baseball is going to be out for 4 to 6 weeks, that's not good news. But compared to what the Yankees were worried Aaron Judge might have, which is thoracic outlet syndrome, which would have required season-ending surgery, a fractured rib is good news. And the expectations, the Yankees say, is that Aaron Judge will be back this season. But in the meantime, this has been the best offense in the American League. They have 315 runs scored this season, 23 more than the next team. So the belief is that not only is the Yankees offense going to be good enough, but this is a team that's built around pitching anyway, and they're going to be able to weather the loss of Aaron Judge.
0: Passan and Olney both joining SportsCenter. That is a significant loss. See if the Yankees can stay afloat down the stretch. Meanwhile, in Milwaukee, the Giants getting out to a fast start against the Brewers. 1-0 in the blink of an eye. Casey Schmidt with a solo homer on the first pitch of the game, but it was a grand seventh that made the difference.
3: Here's the 1-0. Swings. It's a high fly ball out to center. Churio on the move going back. He's at the warning track. He leaps, and it is a grand slam! Eric Haas to straightaway center. Another grand slam for the Giants.
0: KNBR on the call. Haas hit the Giants' fifth grand slam in a 17-game span, shortest in team history. The Giants take down the Brewers 12-9 to salvage a split in the series. The Phillies over the Padres 6-4. Philadelphia getting a strong outing from Zach Wheeler. Went 7 innings, 2 earned with 8 strikeouts. Only blemish, a Manny Machado 2-run homer. Adolis Garcia went deep for the Phils. Alec Bohm and Trey Turner knocked in runs as well. Phillies completing their second sweep of the Padres in a week, winning all 6 games this season. Now 24-10 under interim manager Don Mattingly, have gone from 10 games under 500 to in wild card position in 37 days. The Orioles all over the Red Sox 8-2. Kobe Mayo 3-run double, part of a 6-run Baltimore first inning. Up next are half hour headlines and more from the NBA and NHL playoffs. 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
6: 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The plan is that he won't be back for the first match. This guy is a competitor. Without trying to put pressure on him, I really believe in Alfonso. 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
0: The Canes come back to even the Stanley Cup Final with a 4-3 OT win in Game 2. We get set for Game 2 of the NBA Finals in San Antonio. A big injury in the Big Apple. Yankees captain Aaron Judge with a hairline fracture in his rib will be reevaluated in 4 to 6 weeks, while Texas goes back-to-back in the Women's College World Series with a win over Texas Tech in Oklahoma City. Started the show with the Hurricanes outlasting the Golden Knights in overtime, and it was back and forth, crazy third period. Seth Jarvis with the winner.
5: As this is sent in, Ehlers goes diagonal for Aho. They'll go back and forth with it. Aho along the right wing boards. Back up top, it's Gostisbehere. Send it across. Game over! Seth Jarvis wins it! It's over!
0: 99.9 The Fan. What a game. Back and forth. Four goals, goal disallowed in that third period. Jordan Staal had the go-ahead goal. Carolina thought that that was going to be the game winner in the third. Vegas tied it inside 2 minutes to go, but the Canes captain on the resiliency that his team showed in game two, joining SportsCenter with Scott Van Pelt.
10: Jordan Staal, hey, it's Scott Van Pelt here on SportsCenter. Congratulations. Osh and I are just trying to piece together what the hell just happened in the last hour of real time in the building. You lived it, man. Describe for me how the Stankoven goal lights the fuse, and now here you are even up in this series, one apiece.
11: Yeah, honestly, I'm not sure what happened there. That was a pretty wild ride, not going to lie. But, Stanky got us going. I heard Osh talking about jumping off the mark, and I think it was either Blaker or Halsey there, and that line is always on top at all time. And, turning the lost face off to Ozone time and got us going. The crowd got into it, and, it was just it was back and forth and up and down, and we found a way to get a win.
10: It was a spectacularly entertaining game. I mean, from the moment that Stankoven scores, then it's tied, and then we have the sequence in front. Is it a goal? It turns into a penalty, and then you're in the front, and it's no secret. Like, the power play hadn't been great. Now you're red hot, two in a row. To get the one that you get, just to be able to score in a situation like that where it's 5-on-4, how important, Jordan, is it to break the seal on that?
11: Yeah, it's huge. Special teams is massive in every series. Obviously, power play, it has been, so hot, as of late, but it's always your next one. It's always the next play, next power play. And we, you know, we stuck with that mentality and, the boys started to feel it too after that one. And, the power play kicked in for the OT goal too. And, it was huge for us.
10: TJ just describing if you drop the first two, you feel like you got to win six games. Just mentally, you never want to drop one. You do, but you did in the last series, and you come roaring back with four. It's cliche to say you had to have it, but Jordan, you have to have this victory. Like, what's the mindset of the group coming out for overtime, and now here you are 1-1?
11: Yeah, 1-1 sounds a lot better than 0-2. So
10: I bet it does.
11: It's a big, obviously massive game for us. We knew we needed it, the boys rallied, man. It was back and forth. We just kept going, and just so proud of this group and everything that we've done so far. But man, we got so much work ahead of us, and we can be even better. So it's going to be exciting times.
10: It's been incredible to start. I'm just closing this with I can't help but smile. I saw some chests and some bellies of some middle-aged people that really probably should have had their shirts on. I just want to know how when the tarps came off, how the fuse kind of got lit, because there were some middle-aged potbellies that were out tonight in Raleigh, and they seemed to help out. They seemed to push the boys across the line.
11: Yeah, there was. That's the Caniacs for you, man. They're always behind us. They're always ready to rock, and they got us going for sure tonight. I was hoping my brothers kept their shirts on tonight, but it was fun.
10: Right on. Hey, I know you guys want to get to the room and celebrate with the guys. What a start to this series, man. Travel safe out to Vegas, and we'll continue to enjoy watching this. Congrats on the victory tonight.
11: All right, thanks, guys. Appreciate it.
0: Yeah, huge win for Carolina. A victory that you felt like they needed. Falling behind 0-2, heading to Vegas, not where they wanted to be. ESPN's TJ Oshie said this was a must-have for Carolina.
12: It's very difficult. You know going in that you have to win four games. It's going to be extremely hard. If you're down 2-0, that feels like you got to win six games, right? Mm-hmm. And so they absolutely needed this win. I will say I thought Vegas was the better team for most of the first 60 minutes. But Carolina found ways to score goals. And if I'm in that locker room right now, I'm cheering, I'm celebrating the win. I'm going to Logan Stankoven and I'm saying thank you for getting us back in this game, because that was all effort for him on Carolina's first goal.
0: Yeah, a lot to unpack, especially when you get to a potential go-ahead goal for Vegas that was disallowed because of goaltender interference. ESPN NHL rules analyst Dave Jackson on why the goal was waved off. Goaltender interference called on that one, and it's just, there's a lot to unpack there and difficult to see with all of the massive humanity going on between all that was in the goal crease in Carolina. John Tortorella, Golden Knights head coach, what do you think changed and added to the momentum?
13: Talked about the first 50 minutes. What can you tell us about what you think changed and added to their momentum?
14: I have my thoughts. I'm not discussing it here.
0: Classic Torts and the challenge, a major factor in the game, but they fall in overtime 4-3 Carolina evening, the Stanley Cup final, game three, Saturday night, 8 Eastern on ABC back in Las Vegas. Nick Taruki here with you, SportsCenter all night here on ESPN Radio, the ESPN app, SiriusXM channel 80. NBA Finals continue on Friday night, game two in San Antonio. Josh Hart getting a lot of love after game one, finished with one of the more unique stat lines in finals history. Just 3 points. How about 15 rebounds, 6 assists, and 4 steals? Hart, the second player with 15, 5 assists, and 4 steals in a finals game, joining Larry Bird, head coach Mike Brown, on the impact that Hart had in game one.
15: He helped us with our pace. You know, we want to play fast. Everybody knows it. It's hard to score as you go along in the playoffs. And so you try to get the ball up the floor as quickly as possible to attack a defense that's not set. And Josh was phenomenal helping us do that. He guarded a lot of different guys. And, you know, when he did do it, he tried to be physical without fouling. Because their guards are really, really good. They get to where they want to, especially in the paint, and it hurts you. And then, you know, he rebounded the basketball. He was great. He was great on the weak side defensively. He impacted the game in so many different ways for us.

0: doesn't stop. That's just, I mean, he eats candy all the time. That's just, that tells you who he is. He's a big kid with an absurd amount of energy.
1: Candy, I guess that's the secret for Hart. Is 15 boards the most by a player 6'5 or shorter in a finals game since Elgin Baylor had 20 in game one of the 1970 finals against the Knicks. Hart on how he keeps his energy up with all of the different roles that he has to take on.
2: It takes humility and just a willingness to sacrifice. We're in the NBA finals. You know, there's millions of people watching, and it's easy to get wrapped up in human nature of, you know, wanting to get recognition, wanting to score a ball, or wanting to show people what you can do on the biggest stage. And, you know, that's not everyone's calling and not everyone's assignment. And I know for me, that's not really my assignment. So it takes a little bit of, you know, time to find for me. I found that, you know, with prayer and my faith, but that's kind of what it is, those two things, prayer and humility, because it's easy to get wrapped up in human nature, especially at this level, you know, when you want to show people what you can do. But when you have that willingness to sacrifice, and, you know, I think Jose has it, myself has it, a lot of guys on the team has it, OG at times, Mikel at times, Kat at times. When you have a group of guys that have that willingness to sacrifice and that humility, that breeds, you know, a championship culture.
1: Certainly the key with what Hart was talking about at the end, so many weapons that this Knicks team, you know, win 12 in a row in the postseason by accident that they can throw at opponents, with Brunson leading the way and Anobi. Karl Anthony Towns, fantastic defensively in game one, forcing Victor Wembanyama to turn it over four times, limiting him to 2 of 12 from the field, according to ESPN tracking. On the other side for Wemby and the Spurs, coming off one of their worst offensive performances of the last few years. They're 95 points, tied for the second fewest all season, shot just 36%, their lowest since February of last year. Spurs, such a young team, been talked about all postseason. Wemby on dealing with another bump in the road.
0: Yes, it's very reassuring. We know we're not here by chance, you know. We've been through some weird situations, whatever. And yes, it's reassuring to know that these guys, the 18 guys we got, are built this way and are resilient.
1: Wemby looking for a much more efficient game too, says most of the changes that he wants to make are mental.
0: Really, I think the reason we lost that game isn't even technical. It's not even technical, tactical. It's we need to approach the game with a better mental state, and we just need to play our game, you know. We just need to be normal. We don't need to do anything incredible.
1: Yeah, Spurs trying to play their game after really struggling offensively. De'Aaron Fox had his share, just 7 points in 38 minutes. What do they need to improve after game one?
3: We were up one with, I think, 3 minutes left, and we weren't able to score at the end of the game, and obviously ended up losing that game by 10. So throughout the course of the game, you know, we were in the game and we gave ourselves chances to win. We went on runs. We got, you know, bigger leads. We just have to figure out a way to sustain it, and that's keeping them off the glass, not giving up second chance points. Last time we had the lead, we were up one, gave up an offensive rebound, JB hits a three, and then we didn't have a lead for the rest of the game. So those are kind of the nuances of, you know, how we have to play if we want to try to win this series.
1: Still early in this series, but a backs against the wall scenario for San Antonio. Don't want to drop the first two at home. PTI's Tony Kornheiser and Michael Wilbon on their confidence that the Spurs can even the series.
4: All right, Wilbon, do you have faith that the Spurs will bounce back in game two?
5: Ooh, faith. No, I don't have faith in much in sports, and I'm not willing to have any yet. The Spurs haven't done anything, so there's nobody left in these playoffs I have faith in. You know, some years you can have faith in a lot of star guys, but no, not yet. They're still developing that. They're coming by that. It takes a while. So, and especially, Tony, if Karl Anthony Towns can play with that same assertiveness that he played with last night, I know it's hard. Karl Anthony Towns, 6'11", maybe. He's going against a guy like 7 inches taller in Wemby, and he's got to take it to him. He did that last night. But Wembanyama's going to be better. He's going to be looking to take Karl Anthony Towns away. Do I think that the

0: San Antonio Spurs will respond differently. Yes, I do. I believe Wembanyama, and he says, no, this stuff that we do, we're going to do that better. Because he's young, he's 22, he has no real authority, except he's just damn great. And he's got a good coaching staff, and he's got a secret weapon, Tony, you know it. He's got Greg Popovich whispering in his ear, texting him or talking to him after games and between days, and that matters. So I believe that will work. Faith, not yet.
1: Yeah, I agree with you on faith. Faith being the key word, no, I don't have faith. But I have recent history to look back on. Victor Wembanyama was terrible in Game 5 against Oklahoma City. He was like 5-19 from the floor, maybe even worse than that. He was 0-5 from 3. And he owned it, and he said, it's my fault, and I'm going to get better. And there's no reason to believe he would get better, but he did get better. He did. He was much better in Game 6, and the Spurs won by 27. So he can draw on recent history, and he can say to his teammates, we did this. We did this a week and a half ago. We can do this again. The problem is that the Knicks, right now, that may be the worst game the Knicks play statistically. They may have been a little rusty.
0: Yeah,
1: they were off for 8 days. Jalen Brunson may have been rusty. Jalen Brunson, what did he miss? 19 shots? But he made the shots that mattered the most. And my sense of this is that Jalen Brunson is a guy who can take over a game and maybe even a series because he's just a bull out there. He's very, very tough. I don't think San Antonio can guard him. I know I shouldn't say this, but I do think it comes down to Brunson and Wembanyama. And I expect Wembanyama to win some games. I do like you. I expect him to win game two. But I'm not so sure I expect him to win the series anymore. I'm not sure of that anymore.
0: Same here, Tone. Cause you know, you and I have covered enough playoff basketball over a million years to know the playoffs are about adjustment and then adjustments to the adjustments. And that's what's being worked on today, right now. Coaches and their staffs first, filters down to the players. And I don't know if San Antonio's youngsters know enough yet, but they're on the clock, the Spurs, right now. That's it. We're done. Back to you.
2: 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Game 2 tip, just after 8:30 Eastern, coverage beginning at 7:30 Eastern right here on ESPN Radio and the ESPN app. The NBA playoffs on ESPN Radio. 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
22: And the first pitch swung on, that is hit high and deep down the left field line towards the corner. Goodbye! A second deck shot for Ketel. It's a walk-off blast and the Diamondbacks win the finale by a
20: four.
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23: Here's the 1-0. Swings. It's a high fly ball out to center. Curio on the move going back. He's at the warning track. He leaps, and it is a grand slam! Eric Haas to straightaway center. Another grand slam for the Giants.
20: Number 3.
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24: 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Swinging a looper, shallow right center field. That's a base hit. Cubs win the ball game. Pete Crow Armstrong delivers. What a finish. What a finish.
20: Number 2.
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25: Texas does it, and they have the hookup for a second national championship in a row. Tegan Cavan strikes out 5 of the last 6 to end the run for Texas Tech and start the dynasty talk in Austin.
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2: And in Raleigh, the Hurricanes storm back to take game 2 of the Stanley Cup Final on 99.9 The Fan.
26: As this is sent in, Ehlers goes diagonal for Aho. They'll go back and forth with it. Aho
0: along the right wing boards. Back up top, it's Gostis Bear. Send it across. Game over! Seth Jarvis wins it!
2: Yeah, a couple of really good finishes across baseball, and then Seth Jarvis with the game winner, a huge one for Carolina. In baseball, Pete Crow Armstrong with that RBI single to walk it off for Chicago. Also hit a solo homer, his ninth of the season in the sixth inning. Chicago had lost three straight and 14 of 17, so they get a big win. Ketel Marte walking it off for the D-backs as well as they take down the Dodgers. The Blue Jays beat the Braves 7-2 to salvage the finale in that series in Atlanta. Royals topping the Twins by a score of 8-6. Pirates over the Astros 5-1 as well. Time for some NFL as we recover from a busy week that started with a pair of big time June 1st trades. Two-time defensive player of the year Myles Garrett agreeing to a reworked contract with LA today. It includes an increase in total compensation for 2026. Previously, $31.5 million, including per game roster bonuses, total compensation at least $37 million. Now his 4-year $160 million contract remaining intact. Third time a player won NFL Defensive Player of the Year and then changed teams the following season, on a list including Deion Sanders going from the Niners to the Cowboys in 1995. Other big news, Christian Watson getting the bag. Packers receiver agreeing to a 4-year $110.5 million extension, including a $31 million signing bonus. Up next, the Canes, even the Stanley Cup Final, get you set for Game 2 in San Antonio. This is SportsCenter All Night on ESPN Radio.
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10: 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The Hurricanes look to storm back against the Golden Knights in Game 2 of the Stanley Cup Final.
11: Right to Frederick Anderson. He'll settle it down. Kane's cleared out. Will Carrier into the zone. Drop Jankowski. He scores!
10: What were the biggest takeaways from Game 1 of the NBA Finals?
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23: 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Swings. It's a high fly ball out to center. Churio on the move, going back. He's at the warning track. He leaps, and it is a grand slam!
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2: 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Nick DeLuca here with you. First week of June, always a fun time of year, crowning a few champions over the next couple of weeks, starting to get a feel for some of the best in baseball as well. And before I forget, rent was due a couple days ago. If you haven't paid, be sure to get on that. Have to think John Tortorella is renting in Vegas, took over the Golden Knights with 8 games to go in the regular season, now has them in the Cup Final. Vegas entering Thursday night with a chance to take a 2-0 series lead on the Hurricanes in Raleigh. Teams to win Game 1 of the best-of-7 Stanley Cup Final win the series 76% of the time. That jumps up to 91% if you go up 2-0. If you missed Game 1, Vegas became the first road team with a multi-goal comeback win in Game 1 of a final, snapping a 55-game losing streak. But in Game 2, they were playing from in front.
14: Marner again pitches it high in the air, hoping for Howden. He was held. Howden gets behind. He gets to the goal. He scores! Vegas takes a 1-0 lead on Brett Howden's 12th of the postseason, equaling his regular season total.
2: That call from Fox Sports 98.9, Howden's 12th of the playoffs to open the scoring on another assist from Mitch Marner. 1-0 Vegas after one. They would open the scoring in the second, Howden netting his 13th of the postseason and take a 2-0 lead into the second intermission. Vegas up 2 goals, 20 minutes away from a 2-0 series lead heading back home. Then things got a little bit interesting. Carolina lifeless through the first, say, 45 minutes of the night, getting a goal to get on the board, then Mark Jankowski igniting Lenovo Center.
11: Right to Frederick Anderson, he'll settle it down, Kane's cleared out, Will Carrier into the zone, drop Jankowski, he scores! Mark Jankowski has tied it up here, and the Canes have come back from 2-0, oh, his first of the postseason, and Mark Jankowski has got this building in a frenzy!
2: Yeah, Carolina comeback. What a time for his first goal of the postseason. Then things got a little bit wacky. Golden Knights thinking they had the go-ahead goal overturned on goalie interference. Some question, a conference at center ice, John Tortorella on the Vegas bench deciding, you know what? I'm going to go ahead and challenge this. Challenge unsuccessful. Power play to the Canes. Jordan Staal took advantage.
11: Jarvis. He'll go across. Handed here for Gostisbehere. Svechnikov with it. Back here. Gostisbehere. He scores! There's the ghost sighting on the power play! And it puts Carolina up 3-2!
2: Canes captain with the marker to put Carolina in front. 4.5 minutes to go. But Vegas was able to get off the mat. Empty net, goalie pulled, last gasp, Mark Stone delivered.
14: Marner closing, works to the slot, he shoots, knocked down, they score! Mark Stone! 3-3 tie with 1:21 to go in regulation. It's a 6-on-5 game-tying goal for the Knights captain, Mark Stone.
2: Yeah, just when you thought that this game wasn't going to take any more twists and turns, Mark Stone finds a way to tie it up at 3. That would send us to overtime, topsy-turvy third period. On the power play in the extra frame, Seth Jarvis with the game winner.
11: As this is sent in, Ehlers goes diagonal for Aho. They'll go back and forth with it. Aho along the right wing boards. Back up top, it's Gostisbehere. Send it across. Game over! Seth Jarvis wins it! In overtime!
2: Yeah, that call from 99.9, the Fan, Carolina comes back to win it by a score of 4-3. In game one, Vegas becoming the first road team with a multi-goal comeback to win game one of a final that snapped that 55-game losing streak. In game two, Carolina with the multi-goal comeback to win it. It's the first time we've had two multi-goal comebacks to begin a Stanley Cup final. Seth Jarvis, the hero. He joined ABC's Emily Kaplan postgame.
0: Power play at the end of overtime there. From your perspective,
3: our power play found our groove tonight. It started with Giordo in the third, and then there, I mean, just making the right plays, playing smart and being aggressive, and worked out.
0: That third period, that sequence, their overturned goal, Giordo scores, they tie it. What was it like to play in all that?
3: It was a lot. We did a great job controlling our emotions. I think we never got too high, never got too low, just kept responding, and that's what I love about this group, is we always bounce back.
0: For you personally, how are you feeling about this series entering this?
3: I'm coming. Yeah, that was great. That was a step in the right direction, and now we got to keep it going into Vegas.
0: This group, like, why don't they get too high? Why don't they get too low?
3: Sorry?
0: This group, why don't you guys get too high? Why don't you get too low?
3: We have the best leaders in the world. It starts with our coach, bleeds down to our captains. They keep us humble, they keep us composed, and we follow their lead.
0: Tell me about your coach. You're down 2-0 heading into the third period. He addresses the team. What does he say?
3: It was all positive. It was sticking with our game, knowing it'll come, and Stanky did a great job getting it going, and Jenks with a great shot, and we just carry it on from there.
0: Best part of scoring that goal?
3: Winning that game in front of these fans.
0: What, describe, what did it sound like?
3: That was the best feeling in the world.
2: I bet Seth Jarvis with the game winner, Carolina finding a way to come back and win it, evening the Stanley Cup final at a game apiece. Canes head coach Rod Brind'Amour felt like they needed this win, says they got a shot of new life.
15: It's very similar to, it feels like, the last series. Kind of almost playing out. It's uncanny. But you get a new kind of shot of life, you know, is what it feels like. And that's what we definitely needed. And I'm happy for the guys and proud of them, because they did. They just kept coming. And that's what we have to do.
2: Yeah, what a win for Carolina to even up the Stanley Cup final at a game apiece. Game 3, 8 Eastern in Vegas on Saturday night on ABC. As for the NBA finals.
16: And there's one man on the New York Knicks. They call him Captain Clutch. He's the one guy you want on your side coming down the stretch of a ball game like this.
17: Brunson with it. Harassed by Castle. Spins to the lane. Left hand float. Yes! Captain Clutch getting them started.
18: Wasn't really our night. Wasn't really my night most of the night. But we kept finding a way, kept chipping away.
17: Down floor, Brunson. Hesitation, dribble inside the arc and across the free throw line. Now ducks in. Layup is good. And Brunson continues. 8 straight. straight Brunson points.
1: In the biggest moments, you know, he shows up. 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
17: Keith Brunson, three. Yes, right in front of the Spurs bench to give the Knicks the lead.
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2: 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What a night for the Knicks and Jalen Brunson. NBA Finals continue on Friday night, Game 2 in San Antonio. The Knicks in the finals for the first time in 27 years and making quite the entrance, closing on an 11-0 run to take Game 1. They've won 12 straight, tied for the second longest streak in a single postseason with the 99 Spurs. That was the last time they were in the finals. Not easy, though. San Antonio up by as many as 14, and Brunson had to work to find a rhythm. NBA champion Antonio Daniels, a part of that 99 San Antonio team, says Brunson wasn't bothered, and that's what makes him great.
5: His ability to move on to the next play without allowing the previous play to impact his thought process is otherworldly. So he can miss 2-3 shots or whatever it may be, turn the ball over 2-3 times and not allow that to impact the next play. And as a former NBA player, that's very difficult to do. Do not let one play move you into the next play mentally. His ability to practice in-game amnesia is otherworldly. That's what set apart guys like Kobe and Michael and Tim Duncan and some of the greatest to ever play this game.
2: Yeah, and came up clutch when it mattered most. Brunson and OG Anunoby took over in the fourth quarter, becoming the first pair of teammates each with 12 points in the fourth of a finals game since at least 1971. Brunson scoring 13 of his 30 in the final 12. Anunoby had 12 of his 17 in the fourth quarter. Brunson on giving credit to the entire team. It's all about how hard they work.
6: We have a lot of guys on this team who actually are gym rats. They get in the gym, they do the work. Even off days aren't off days for them. And everyone finds a way to continue to get better throughout the season. And just knowing when their number is going to be called, they're going to be ready. And so that's a credit to the character of the guys on this team. And no matter what, it's just they're going to be ready to go.
2: Brunson quick to give credit to his teammates, but head coach Mike Brown loved what he saw from his star guard in game one.
7: You have to have a guy that is an MVP candidate to be able to go make the game easier for others while taking advantage of whatever lapses he feels that the defense just made. And he did that time after time after time, especially down the stretch. He hit big shots and we needed it because we were pretty stagnant. We were missing shots and San Antonio had something to do with it. But when you have a guy like that, that you can just go give the ball to, open the floor up and say, go get it done for us. That's special. And that's what he showed last night.
2: Tough spot for the Spurs trying to handle Brunson and everything the Knicks can throw at you down the stretch. Guard De'Aaron Fox on what they need to do better against JB.
19: Yeah, I mean, I think we did a fairly good job throughout the course of the game, but, you know, he definitely got it going towards the end of the game. And there are times where just like, you know, anybody but Jalen, you know, make somebody else shoot the ball and not necessarily just giving somebody else an open shot because that's a team that has a good offense and has really good shooters. But you want someone else trying to make a tough shot and try to make it tough on him. You know, sometimes you send two at him. Sometimes you just corral him when he comes off of a ball screen. Just try to find ways to get the ball out of his hands without just giving somebody else a warm up jump shot.
2: Yeah, Brunson, so good. 30 points in game one has been the catalyst all postseason long. The Knicks have won 12 straight, trying to run that streak to 13. Teams that win game one of the finals go on to win 70% of the time. That goes up to 32-5 all time with a 2-0 lead. Knicks have never led 2-0 in the finals in their previous 8 trips. Game 2, Friday night. Tip just after 8:30 Eastern. Can hear it right here on ESPN Radio and the ESPN app. Coverage beginning at 7:30 Eastern. Mention handing out some hardware. Texas Tech, Women's College World Series. The Longhorns looking to go back-to-back. Pick it up in the fifth inning, trailing 1-0. Sometimes you need a little help.
20: Two pitch. Martinez grounds it to Tony deep in the hole.
13: safely is Nichols. And Bibby comes through again.
2: Yeah, big sequence. Texas on top in the fifth. Caden Henry adding some insurance in the top of the seventh.
13: Henry chases Caitlin Terry back. And the opposite field. Solo home run for the leadoff for Texas. Tenth of the year makes it 3-1.
2: Texas up two, top seven, bottom half. Longhorns make it back-to-back titles.
13: Texas does it, and they have the hookup for a second national championship in a row. Tegan Kavan strikes out five of the last six to end the run for Texas Tech. And start the dynasty talk in Austin.
2: Yeah, it's about time for the dynasty talk. Those calls courtesy of ESPN. Tegan Kavan, so good all postseason long. Most outstanding player of the Women's College World Series, caught up with ESPN's Holly Rowe after the game.
8: Well, Tegan, there's this brilliant moment. You're walking in from the bullpen. You come in and strike three out. What were you doing when you mental performance? What were you doing in those pitches to really come in and lock it down in this crucial time?
20: I was just telling myself that this is what I dreamed of, and I wanted to have Sid Lollies back because she threw a hell of a game, and so I just want to have her back. My team's back. I love them so much, and I'm just so happy.
8: You've done something tonight that's never been done in Texas history, a back-to-back championship, but you've done something that's never been done before, back-to-back most outstanding player. How do you wrap your mind around that, Tegan?
20: It's hard, but it's a team thing. It's Coach PR, it's Coach White, it's all of our coaches. It's all these girls right here, and I'm just so happy, and I'm so proud to be a Longhorn.
2: Yeah, a lot of back-to-back going around. Kavan, the most outstanding player for a second straight Women's College World Series. On the other side for Texas Tech, Jerry Glasgow had them where they wanted them, just came up a little short.
21: As far as our team, I thought we just come up short tonight. I thought we had it right where we wanted. You know, we had a play where we could have got that force out. If we could have kept it, I think, 1-0 and got it. We only had six outs to go at that point. If we could have just got that out and we couldn't make the play. And then, you know, give Texas credit. They kept attacking. I thought Logan Hallman made two phenomenal catches in left field. And that was, you know, the kind of effort you have to have in the World Series. And we just come up short on some other plays.
2: Came up just a little bit short. Texas going back to back in the Women's College World Series. First team to do it since 2021 as they celebrate another championship in Austin. Coming up, busy day around baseball. Some injury concern for the Yankees captain and another slam for San Francisco. 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
2: 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Busy day in baseball began in the afternoon in the Bronx. The Yankees trying to salvage their finale with the Guardians. Still no Aaron Judge, missing his third straight game with a bone bruise. Tied at one in the seventh, Ryan McMahon delivered.
23: Here's the pitch to McMahon. Breaking ball pulled to the right side. Through the hole, base hit. Ryan McMahon with an RBI single here in the seventh inning gives the Yankees a 2-1 lead.
27: Big hit by Ryan McMahon.
2: Call from WFAN. Carlos Rodon gave up just one earned on two hits in six innings, striking out seven. Good to get a win. Not so much for the news on Judge. Late Thursday night, the Yankees announcing the three-time AL MVP has a stress fracture in his right rib, will miss significant time. Will undergo imaging in 4 to 6 weeks to determine next steps based on healing. Judge hitting 248 with 17 homers and 38 RBIs this season, had just one homer in his last 18 games since May 10th before being out injured. Yankees do expect that he will return at some point this season. ESPN's Buster Olney on the Judge injury and the impact that his loss has on the Yankees.
29: The Yankees trying to pinpoint exactly what's going on here, trying to rule out some things. I think it's very likely that he's going to wind up going on the injured list, and it might be for an extended period. And look, you know this. When the Yankees don't have Aaron Judge, they are a very different team. Since 2020, when Aaron Judge is in the lineup, the Yankees are 138 games over 500. When Aaron Judge is not in the lineup, they're 8 games under 500. Now, they do have Giancarlo Stanton coming back, and I think that they're better equipped to handle the absence of an Aaron Judge right now, because you have Ben Rice, who's a candidate for MVP in the American League. He's having a terrific season. You have that strong rotation with Garrett Cole, Cam Schlittler, etc. But let's face it, if you lose one of the best hitters in the world, it's going to hurt your lineup. That has been demonstrated over the last 6 years for the Yankees.
2: Yankees 37-25, half a game back of Tampa Bay for the top spot in the AL East, but down their best player for a while. ESPN's Jeff Passan thinks this Yankees team is built to withstand the Judge injury.
1: Typically, when you hear one of the best players in baseball is going to be out for 4 to 6 weeks, that's not good news. But compared to what the Yankees were worried Aaron Judge might have, which is thoracic outlet syndrome, which would have required season-ending surgery, a fractured rib, is good news. And the expectations, the Yankees say, is that Aaron Judge will be back this season. But in the meantime, this has been the best offense in the American League. They have 315 runs scored this season, 23 more than the next team. So the belief is that not only is the Yankees offense going to be good enough, but this is a team that's built around pitching anyway, and they're going to be able to weather the loss of Aaron Judge.
2: Passan and Olney both joining SportsCenter. That is a significant loss. See if the Yankees can stay afloat down the stretch. Meanwhile, in Milwaukee, the Giants getting out to a fast start against the Brewers. 1-0 in the blink of an eye. Casey Schmidt with a solo homer on the first pitch of the game. But it was a grand seventh that made the difference.
4: Here's the 1-0. Swings. It's a high fly ball out to center. Curio on the move going back. He's at the warning track. He leaps, and it is a grand slam! Eric Haas to straightaway center. Another grand slam for the Giants.
2: KNBR on the call. Haas hit the Giants' fifth grand slam in a 17-game span, shortest in team history. The Giants take down the Brewers 12-9 to salvage a split in the series. The Phillies over the Padres 6-4. Philadelphia getting a strong outing from Zach Wheeler. Went 7 innings, 2 earned with 8 strikeouts. Only blemish, a Manny Machado 2-run homer. Adolis Garcia went deep for the Phils. Alec Bohm and Trey Turner knocked in runs as well. Phillies completing their second sweep of the Padres in a week, winning all 6 games this season. Now 24-10 under interim manager Don Mattingly, have gone from 10 games under 500 to in wild card position in 37 days. The Orioles all over the Red Sox 8-2. Kobe Mayo 3-run double, part of a 6-run Baltimore first inning. Up next are half hour headlines and more from the NBA and NHL playoffs. 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
5: Coming up on the Friday edition of Unsportsmanlike with Chris Candy, Michelle Smallman, and me, Evan Cohen, Jalen Brunson, and the Knicks took game one of the finals. So how will Wemby and the Spurs respond in game two? 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
7: 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This is their year. This is the year they're going to do it. 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Oops. 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Oops, they did it again.
8: Nice. 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
2: The Canes come back to even the Stanley Cup Final with a 4-3 OT win in Game 2. We get set for Game 2 of the NBA Finals in San Antonio. A big injury in the Big Apple. Yankees captain Aaron Judge with a hairline fracture in his rib will be reevaluated in 4 to 6 weeks, while Texas goes back-to-back in the Women's College World Series with a win over Texas Tech in Oklahoma City. Started the show with the Hurricanes outlasting the Golden Knights in overtime, and it was back and forth, crazy third period. Seth Jarvis with the winner.
18: As this is sent in, Ehlers goes diagonal for Aho. We'll go back and forth with it. Aho along the right wing boards. Back up top, it's Gostisbehere. Send it across. Game over! Seth Jarvis wins it in overtime!
2: 99-9 the Fan. What a game. Back and forth. Four goals, goal disallowed in that third period. Jordan Staal had the go-ahead goal. Carolina thought that that was going to be the game winner in the third. Vegas tied it inside 2 minutes to go, but the Canes captain on the resiliency that his team showed in game two, joining SportsCenter with Scott Van Pelt.
24: Jordan Staal, hey, it's Scott Van Pelt here on SportsCenter. Congratulations. Osh and I are just trying to piece together what the hell just happened in the last hour of real time in the building. You lived it, man. Describe for me how the Stankoven goal lights the fuse, and now here you are even up in this series, one apiece.
25: Yeah, honestly, I'm not sure what happened there. That was a pretty wild ride, not going to lie. But, Stanky got us going. I heard Osh talking about jumping off the mark, and I think it was either Blake or Halsey there, and that line is always on top of it all the time, and turning the lost face off to Ozone time, and got us going. The crowd got into it, and it was back and forth and up and down, and we found a way to get a win.
24: It was a spectacularly entertaining game. I mean, from the moment that Stankoven scores, then it's tied, and then we have the sequence in front. Is it a goal? It turns into a penalty, and then you're in the front, and it's no secret. Like, the power play hadn't been great. Now you're red hot, two in a row. To get the one that you get, just to be able to score in a situation like that where it's 5-on-4, how important, Jordan, is it to break the seal on that?
25: Yeah, it's huge. Special teams is massive in every series. Obviously, power play, it has been, so hot, as of late, but it's always your next one. It's always the next play, next power play. And, you know, we stuck with that mentality and, you know, the boys started to feel it too after that one. And, you know, the power play kicked in for the OT goal too. And, it was huge for us.
1: TJ just describing, if you drop the first two, you feel like you got to win six games. Just mentally, you never want to drop one. You do, but you did in the last series, and you come roaring back with four. It's cliche to say you had to have it, but Jordan, you have to have this victory. Like, what's the mindset of the group coming out for overtime, and now here you are 1-1?
25: Yeah, 1-1 sounds a lot better than 0-2. So,
1: I bet it does.
25: You know, it's a big, obviously massive game for us. We knew we needed it, the boys rallied, man. It was back and forth. We just kept going. And I'm just so proud of this group and everything that, you know, we've done so far. But, man, we got so much work ahead of us, and we can be even better. So it's going to be exciting times.
1: It's been incredible to start it. I'm just closing this with I can't help but smile. I saw some chests and some bellies of some middle-aged people that really probably should have had their shirts on. I just want to know how, when the tarps came off, how the fuse kind of got lit, because there were some middle-aged potbellies that were out tonight in Raleigh, and they seemed to help out. They seemed to push the boys across the line.
25: Yeah, there was. That's the Caniacs for you, man. They're always behind us. They're always ready to rock, and they got us going for sure tonight. I was hoping my brothers kept their shirts on tonight, but it was fun.
1: Right on. Hey, I know you guys want to get to the room and celebrate with the guys. What a start to this series, man. Travel safe out to Vegas, and we'll continue to enjoy watching this. Congrats on the victory tonight.
25: All right, thanks, guys. Appreciate it.
2: Yeah, huge win for Carolina. A victory that you felt like they needed, falling behind 0-2, heading to Vegas, not where they wanted to be. ESPN's TJ Oshie said this was a must-have for Carolina.
4: It's very difficult. You know going in that you have to win four games. It's going to be extremely hard. If you're down 2-0, that feels like you got to win six games, right? Mm-hmm. And so they absolutely needed this win. I will say I thought Vegas was the better team for most of the first 60 minutes. But Carolina found ways to score goals. And if I'm in that locker room right now and I'm cheering, I'm celebrating the win, I'm going to Logan Stankoven and I'm saying thank you for getting us back in this game, because that was all effort for him on Carolina's first goal.
2: Yeah, a lot to unpack, especially when you get to a potential go-ahead goal for Vegas that was disallowed, goaltender interference called on that one. And it's just, there's a lot to unpack there, and difficult to see with all of the massive humanity going on between all that was in the goal crease in Carolina. John Tortorella, Golden Knights head coach, what do you think changed and added to the momentum?
5: Talked about the first 50 minutes. What can you tell us about what you think changed and added to their momentum?
6: I have my thoughts. I'm not discussing it here.
2: Classic Torts, and the challenge, a major factor in the game, but they fall in overtime 4-3. Carolina evening the Stanley Cup final, game 3 Saturday night, 8 Eastern on ABC back in Las Vegas. Nick DeLuca here with you, Sports Center all night here on ESPN Radio, the ESPN app, SiriusXM channel 80. NBA Finals continue on Friday night, game 2 in San Antonio. Josh Hart getting a lot of love after game 1, finished with one of the more unique stat lines in finals history. Just 3 points. How about 15 rebounds, 6 assists, and 4 steals? Hart, the second player with 15, 5 assists, and 4 steals in a finals game, joining Larry Bird, head coach Mike Brown, on the impact that Hart had in game 1.
7: He helped us with our pace. You know, we want to play fast. Everybody knows it. It's hard to score as you go along in the playoffs. And so you try to get the ball up the floor as quickly as possible to attack a defense that's not set. And Josh was phenomenal helping us do that. He guarded a lot of different guys. And, you know, when he did do it, he tried to be physical without fouling. Because their guards are really, really good. They get to where they want to, especially in the paint, and they hurt you. And then, you know, he rebounded the basketball. He was great. He was great on the weak side defensively. He impacted the game in so many different ways for us that you know, when you look at what he shot from the field, you wouldn't think that he was probably the most impactful guy on the game last night.
2: Now, the point is that Josh Hart attacks the glass with reckless abandon. If you spent any time on social media today, you might have seen some of the memes going around about this is Josh Hart going for a rebound. If there's a loose ball available, it's somebody jumping off a cliff into the ocean or ramming against a wall. That's the effort that Josh Hart plays with. His teammate in college and in the NBA, Jalen Brunson, on Hart's energy for all 48 minutes.
8: He was a leading rebounder in college for, I think, my final 2 years or whatever, something like that. Or his final 2 years. That's just who he is. His energy is just relentless. It doesn't stop. That's just, I mean, he eats candy all the time. That's just, it tells you who he is. He's a big kid with an absurd amount of energy.

0: fight for me. I found that, you know, with prayer and my faith, but that's kind of what it is, those two things, prayer and humility, because it's easy to get wrapped up in human nature, especially at this level, you know, when you want to show people what you can do. But when you have that willingness to sacrifice, and, you know, I think Jose has it, myself has it, a lot of guys on the team has it, OG at times, Mikel at times, Cat at times. When you have a group of guys that have that willingness to sacrifice and that humility, that breeds, you know, a championship culture.
1: Certainly the key with what Hart was talking about at the end, so many weapons that this Knicks team, you know, win 12 in a row in the postseason by accident that they can throw at opponents, with Brunson leading the way and Anobi. Karl Anthony Towns, fantastic defensively in game one, forcing Victor Wembanyama to turn it over four times, limiting him to 2 of 12 from the field, according to ESPN tracking. On the other side for Wemby and the Spurs, coming off one of their worst offensive performances of the last few years. They're 95 points, tied for the second fewest all season, shot just 36%, their lowest since February of last year. Spurs, such a young team, been talked about all postseason. Wemby on dealing with another bump in the road.
2: Yes, it's very reassuring. We know we're not here by chance, you know. We've been through some weird situations, whatever. And yes, it's reassuring to know that these guys, the 18 guys we got, are built this way and are resilient.
1: Wemby looking for a much more efficient game too, says most of the changes that he wants to make are mental.
2: Really, I think the reason we lost that game isn't even technical. It's not even technical, tactical. It's we need to approach the game with a better mental state, and we just need to play our game, you know. We just need to be normal. We don't need to do anything incredible.
1: Yeah, Spurs trying to play their game after really struggling offensively. De'Aaron Fox had his share, just 7 points in 38 minutes. What do they need to improve after game one?
3: We were up one with, I think, 3 minutes left, and we weren't able to score at the end of the game, and obviously ended up losing that game by 10. So throughout the course of the game, you know, we were in the game and we gave ourselves chances to win. We went on runs. We got, you know, bigger leads. We just had to figure out a way to sustain it, and that's keeping them off the glass, not giving up second chance points. Last time we had the lead, we were up one, gave up an offensive rebound, JB hits a three, and then we didn't have a lead for the rest of the game. So those are kind of the nuances of, you know, how we have to play if we want to try to win this series.
1: Still early in this series, but a backs against the wall scenario for San Antonio. Don't want to drop the first two at home. PTI's Tony Kornheiser and Michael Wilbon on their confidence that the Spurs can even the series.
4: All right, Wilbon, do you have faith that the Spurs will bounce back in game two?
5: Ooh, faith. No, I don't have faith in much in sports, and I'm not willing to have any yet. The Spurs haven't done anything, so there's nobody left in these playoffs I have faith in. You know, some years you could have faith in a lot of star guys, but no, not yet. They're still developing that. They're coming by that. Takes a while. So, and especially, Tony, if Karl Anthony Towns can play with that same assertiveness that he played with last night, I know it's hard. Karl Anthony Towns, 6'11", maybe. He's going against a guy like 7 inches taller in Wemby, and he's got to take it to him. He did that last night. But Wembanyama's going to be better. He's going to be looking to take Karl Anthony Towns away. Do I think that the San Antonio Spurs will respond differently? Yes, I do. I believe Wembanyama, and he says, no, this stuff that we do, we're going to do that better. Because he's young. He's 22. He has no real authority, except he's just damn great. And he's got a good coaching staff. He's got a secret weapon, Tony. You know it. He's got Greg Popovich whispering in his ear, texting him or talking to him after games and between days, and that matters. So I believe that will work. Faith, not yet.
4: Yeah, I agree with you on faith. Faith being the key word, no, I don't have faith. But I have recent history to look back on. Victor Wembanyama was terrible in Game 5 against Oklahoma City. He was like 5-19 from the floor, maybe even worse than that. He was 0-5 from 3. And he owned it, and he said, it's my fault, and I'm going to get better. And there's no reason to believe he would get better, but he did get better. He did. He was much better in Game 6, and the Spurs won by 27. So he can draw on recent history, and he can say to his teammates, we did this. We did this a week and a half ago. We can do this again.

0: Yeah. The problem is that the Knicks, right now, that may be the worst game the Knicks play statistically. They may have been a little rusty.
1: Yeah,
0: they were off for 8 days. Jalen Brunson may have been rusty. Jalen Brunson, what did he miss? 19 shots? But he made the shots that mattered the most. And my sense of this is that Jalen Brunson is a guy who can take over a game and maybe even a series because he's just a bull out there. He's very, very tough. I don't think San Antonio can guard him. I know I shouldn't say this, but I do think it comes down to Brunson and Wembanyama. And I expect Wembanyama to win some games. I do like you. I expect him to win game two, but I'm not so sure I expect him to win the series anymore. I'm not sure of that anymore.
1: Same here, Tone, cause you and I have covered enough playoff basketball over a million years to know the playoffs are about adjustment and then adjustments to the adjustments. And that's what's being worked on today, right now. Coaches and their staffs first, filters down to the players. And I don't know if San Antonio's youngsters know enough yet, but they're on the clock. The Spurs, right now. That's it. We're done. Back to you.
2: Yeah, lots of really good insight there with San Antonio trying to even the series with the Knicks in Game 2. Game 2 tip, just after 8:30 Eastern, coverage beginning at 7:30 Eastern right here on ESPN Radio and the ESPN app. The NBA playoffs on ESPN Radio. 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
20: So the first pitch swung on, that is hit high and deep down the left field line towards the corner. Goodbye! A second deck shot for Ketel. Win the finale by a final score of 3-2.
4: Number 4.
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21: Here's the 1-0. Swings. It's a high fly ball out to center. Churio on the move going back. He's at the warning track. He leaps, and it is a grand slam! Eric Haas to straightaway center. Another grand slam for the Giants.
4: Number 3.
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22: And the pitch. Swinging a looper, shallow right center field. That's a base hit. Cubs win the ball game. Pete Crow Armstrong delivers. What a finish. What a finish.
4: Number 2.
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23: Texas does it! And they have the hookup for a second national championship in a row! Tegan Kavan strikes out 5 of the last 6. To end the run for Texas Tech and start the dynasty talk in Austin.
4: Number 1.
2: And in Raleigh, the Hurricanes storm back to take game 2 of the Stanley Cup Final on 99.9 The Fan.
24: As this is sent in, Ehlers goes diagonal for Aho. They'll go back and forth with it. Aho along the right wing boards. Back up top, it's Gostisbehere. Send it across. Game over! Jarvis wins it in overtime!
2: Yeah, a couple of really good finishes across baseball, and then Seth Jarvis with the game winner, a huge one for Carolina. In baseball, Pete Crow Armstrong with that RBI single to walk it off for Chicago. Also hit a solo homer, his 9th of the season in the 6th inning. Chicago had lost 3 straight and 14 of 17, so they get a big win. Ketel Marte walking it off for the D-backs as well as they take down the Dodgers. The Blue Jays beat the Braves 7-2 to salvage the finale in that series in Atlanta. Royals topping the Twins by a score of 8-6. Pirates over the Astros 5-1. as well. Time for some NFL as we recover from a busy week that started with a pair of big-time June 1st trades. Two-time Defensive Player of the Year Myles Garrett agreeing to a reworked contract with LA today. It includes an increase in total compensation for 2026. Previously, $31.5 million, including per-game roster bonuses, total compensation at least $37 million. Now, his four-year $160 million contract remaining intact. Third time a player won NFL Defensive Player of the Year and then changed teams the following season, on a list including Deion Sanders going from the Niners to the Cowboys in 1995. Other big news, Christian Watson getting the bag. Packers receiver agreeing to a four-year $110.5 million extension, including a $31 million signing bonus. Up next, the Canes, even the Stanley Cup Final, get you set for Game 2 in San Antonio. This is SportsCenter All Night on ESPN Radio.
0: Hey, this is Rich Eisen. 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
9: 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The Hurricanes look to storm back against the Golden Knights in Game 2 of the Stanley Cup Final.
10: Right to Frederick Anderson. He'll settle it down. Kane's cleared out. Will Carrier into the zone. Drop Jankowski. He scores!
9: What were the biggest takeaways from Game 1 of the NBA Finals?
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13: Here's the 1-0. Swings. It's a high fly ball out to center. Curio on the move going back. He's at the warning track. He leaps. And it is a grand slam.
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14: 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Nick DeLuca here with you. First week of June, always a fun time of year, crowning a few champions over the next couple of weeks, starting to get a feel for some of the best in baseball as well. And before I forget, rent was due a couple days ago. If you haven't paid, be sure
8: to get on that. Have to think John Tortorella is running in Vegas, took over the Golden Knights with 8 games to go in the regular season, now has them in the Cup Final. Vegas entering Thursday night with a chance to take a 2-0 series lead on the Hurricanes in Raleigh. Teams to win Game 1 of the best of 7 Stanley Cup Final win the series 76% of the time. That jumps up to 91% if you go up 2-0. If you missed Game 1, Vegas became the first road team with a multi-goal comeback win in Game 1 of a final, snapping a 55-game losing streak. But in Game 2, they were playing from in front.
15: Marner again pitches it high in the air, hoping for Howden. He was held. Howden gets behind. He gets to the goal. He scores! Vegas takes a 1-0 lead on Brett Howden's 12th of the postseason, equaling his regular season total.
8: That call from Fox Sports 98.9, Howden's 12th of the playoffs to open the scoring on another assist from Mitch Marner. 1-0 Vegas after one. They would open the scoring in the second, Howden netting his 13th of the postseason and take a 2-0 lead into the second intermission. Vegas up 2 goals, 20 minutes away from a 2-0 series lead heading back home. Then things got a little bit interesting. Carolina lifeless through the first, say, 45 minutes of the night, getting a goal to get on the board, then Mark Jankowski igniting Lenovo Center.
10: Right to Frederick Anderson. He'll settle it down. Kane's cleared out. Will Carrier into the zone. Drop Jankowski. He scores! Mark Jankowski has tied it up here, and the Canes have come back from 2-0. Oh, his first of the postseason, and Mark Jankowski has got this building in a frenzy.
8: Yeah, Carolina comeback. What a time for his first goal of the postseason. Then things got a little bit wacky. Golden Knights, thinking they had the go-ahead goal, overturned on goalie interference. Some question, a conference at center ice, John Tortorella on the Vegas bench deciding, you know what, I'm going to go ahead and challenge this. Challenge unsuccessful. Power play to the Canes. Jordan Staal took advantage.
10: Jarvis, he'll go across. Handed here for Gostisbehere. Svechnikov with it. Back here. Gostisbehere, he scores! There's a ghost sighting on the power play! And it puts Carolina up 3-2!
8: Canes captain with the marker to put Carolina in front. 4.5 minutes to go. But Vegas was able to get off the mat. Empty net, goalie pulled. Last gasp, Mark Stone delivered.
15: Marner closing, works to the slot. He shoots, knocked out, they score! Mark Stone! 3-3 tie with 1:21 to go in regulation. It's a 6-on-5 game tying goal for the Knights captain, Mark Stone.
8: Yeah, just when you thought that this game wasn't going to take any more twists and turns, Mark Stone finds a way to tie it up at 3. That would send us to overtime, topsy-turvy third period. On the power play in the extra frame, Seth Jarvis with the game winner.
10: As this is sent in, Ehlers goes diagonal for Aho. They'll go back and forth with it. Aho along the right wing boards. Back up top, it's Gostisbehere. Send it cross shot. Game over! Seth Jarvis wins it!
8: Yeah, that call from 99.9, the fan, Carolina, comes back to win it by a score of 4-3. In Game 1, Vegas becoming the first road team with a multi-goal comeback to win Game 1 of a final that snapped that 55-game losing streak. In Game 2, Carolina with the multi-goal comeback to win it. It's the first time we've had 2 multi-goal comebacks to begin a Stanley Cup final. Seth Jarvis, the hero, he joined ABC's Emily Kaplan post-game.
16: Power play at the end of overtime there. Take me through this sequence from your perspective?
17: Our power play found our groove tonight. It started with Jordo in the third, and then there, I mean, just making the right plays, playing smart and being aggressive, and it worked out.
16: That third period, that sequence, their overturned goal, Jordo scores, they tie it. What was it like to play in all that?
17: It was a lot. We did a great job controlling our emotions. I think we never got too high, never got too low, just kept responding, and that's what I love about this group is we always bounce back.
16: For you personally, how are you feeling about this series entering this?
17: I'm coming. Yeah, that was great. That was a step in the right direction, and now we got to keep it going into Vegas.
16: This group, like, why don't they get too high? Why don't they get too low?
17: Sorry?
16: This group, why don't you guys get too high? Why don't you get too low?
17: We have the best leaders in the world. It starts with our coach, bleeds down to our captains. They keep us humble, they keep us composed, and we follow their lead.
16: Tell me about your coach. You're down 2-0 heading into the third period. He addresses the team. What does he say?
17: It was all positive. It was sticking with our game, knowing it'll come, and Sankey did a great job getting it going, and Jenks with a great shot, and we just carried on from there.
16: Best part of scoring that goal?
17: Winning that game in front of these fans.
16: What describe? What did it sound like?
17: That was the best feeling in the world.
8: I bet Seth Jarvis with the game winner, Carolina, finding a way to come back and win it, evening the Stanley Cup final at a game apiece. Canes head coach Rod Brind'Amour felt like they needed this win, says they got a shot of new life.
18: It's very similar to what it feels like the last series. Kind of almost playing out. It's uncanny. But you get a new kind of shot of life, you know, is what it feels like. And that's what we definitely needed. And I'm happy for the guys and proud of them because they did. They just kept coming. And that's what we have to do.
8: Yeah, what a win for Carolina to even up the Stanley Cup final at a game apiece. Game 3, 8 Eastern in Vegas on Saturday night on ABC. As for the NBA finals.
19: And there's one man on the New York Knicks. They call him Captain Clutch. And he's the one guy you want on your side coming down the stretch of a ball game like this.
20: Brunson with it. Harassed by Castle. Spins to the lane. Left hand float. Yes. Captain Clutch getting them started.
21: Wasn't really our night. Wasn't really my night most of the night. But we kept finding a way. Kept chipping away.
20: Down floor, Brunson. Hesitation dribble inside the arc and across the free throw line. Now ducks in. Layup is good. And Brunson continues. 8 straight Brunson points.
22: In the biggest moments, you know, he shows up. 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
23: 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He's so big for our team.
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8: 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What a night for the Knicks and Jalen Brunson. NBA Finals continue on Friday night, Game 2 in San Antonio. The Knicks in the finals for the first time in 27 years and making quite the entrance, closing on an 11-0 run to take Game 1. They've won 12 straight, tied for the second longest streak in a single postseason with the 99 Spurs. That was the last time they were in the finals. Not easy, though. San Antonio up by as many as 14, and Brunson had to work to find a rhythm. NBA champion Antonio Daniels, a part of that 99 San Antonio team, says Brunson wasn't bothered, and that's what makes him great.
24: His ability to move on to the next play without allowing the previous play to impact his thought process is otherworldly. So he can miss 2-3 shots or whatever it may be, turn the ball over 2-3 times and not allow that to impact the next play. And as a former NBA player, that's very difficult to do. Do not let one play move you into the next play mentally. His ability to practice in-game amnesia is otherworldly. That's what set apart guys like Kobe and Michael and Tim Duncan and some of the greatest to ever play this game.
8: Yeah, and came up clutch when it mattered most. Brunson and OG Anunoby took over in the fourth quarter, becoming the first pair of teammates each with 12 points in the fourth of a finals game since at least 1971. Brunson scoring 13 of his 30 in the final 12. Anunoby had 12 of his 17 in the fourth quarter. Brunson on giving credit to the entire team. It's all about how hard they work.
25: We have a lot of guys on this team who actually are gym rats. They get in the gym, they do the work. even off days aren't off days for them. And they just, everyone finds a way to continue to get better throughout the season. And just knowing when their number is going to be called, they're going to be ready. And so that's a credit to the character of the guys on this team. And no matter what, it's just, they're going to be ready to go.
8: Brunson quick to give credit to his teammates, but head coach Mike Brown loved what he saw from his star guard in game one.
1: You have to have a guy that is an MVP candidate to be able to go make the game easier for others while taking advantage of whatever lapses he feels that the defense just made. And he did that time after time after time, especially down the stretch. He hit big shots and we needed it because we were pretty stagnant. We were missing shots and San Antonio had something to do with it. But when you have a guy like that, that you can just go give the ball to, open the floor up and say, go get it done for us. That's special. And that's what he showed last night.
8: Tough spot for the Spurs trying to handle Brunson and everything the Knicks can throw at you down the stretch. Guard De'Aaron Fox on what they need to do better against JB.
2: Yeah, I mean, I think we did a fairly good job throughout the course of the game, but, you know, he definitely got it going towards the end of the game. And there are times where just like, you know, anybody but Jalen, you know, make somebody else shoot the ball. And not necessarily just giving somebody else an open shot, because that's a team that has a good offense and has really good shooters. But you want someone else trying to make a tough shot. And try to make it tough on him. You know, sometimes you send two at him. Sometimes you just corral him when he comes off of a ball screen. Just try to find ways to get the ball out of his hands without just giving somebody else a warm-up jump shot.
8: Yeah, Brunson, so good. 30 points in game one has been the catalyst all postseason long. The Knicks have won 12 straight, trying to run that streak to 13. Teams that win game one of the finals go on to win 70% of the time. That goes up to 32-5 all time with a 2-0 lead. Knicks have never led 2-0 in the finals in their previous 8 trips. Game 2, Friday night. Tip just after 8:30 Eastern. Can hear it right here on ESPN Radio and the ESPN app. Coverage beginning at 7:30 Eastern. Mention handing out some hardware. Texas, Texas Tech, Women's College World Series. The Longhorns looking to go back-to-back. Pick it up in the 5th inning, trailing 1-0. Sometimes you need a little help.
3: 2-pitch. Martinez grounds it to Tony deep in the hole, and the throw goes awry. Maloney scores. Diving in safely is Nichols, and Vivi comes through again.
8: Yeah, big sequence. Texas on top in the 5th. Caden Henry adding some insurance in the top of the 7th.
3: Chases Caitlin Terry back in the opposite field. Solo home run for the leadoff for Texas. Tenth of the year, makes it 3-1.
8: Texas up 2, top 7, bottom half. Longhorns make it back-to-back titles.
3: Texas does it. And they have the hookup for a second national championship in a row. Tegan Kavan strikes out 5 of the last 6 to end the run for Texas Tech and start the dynasty talk in Austin.
8: Yeah, it's about time for the dynasty talk. Those calls courtesy of ESPN. Tegan Kavan, so good all postseason long. Most outstanding player of the Women's College World Series, caught up with ESPN's Holly Rowe after the game.
4: Well, Tegan, there's this brilliant moment. You're walking in from the bullpen. You come in and strike 3 out. What were you doing when your mental performance? What were you doing in those pitches to really come in and lock it down in this crucial time?
5: I was just telling myself that this is what I dreamed of, and I wanted to have Sid Lilly back because she threw a hell of a game, and so I just want to have her back. My team's back. I love them so much, and I'm just so happy.
4: You've done something tonight that's never been done in Texas history, a back-to-back championship, but you've done something that's never been done before, back-to-back most outstanding player. How do you wrap your mind around that, Tegan?
5: Oh, it's hard, but it's a team thing. It's Coach PR, it's Coach White, it's all of our coaches. It's all these girls right here, and I'm just so happy, and I'm so proud to be a Longhorn.
8: Yeah, a lot of back-to-back going around. Kavan, the most outstanding player for a second straight Women's College World Series. On the other side for Texas Tech, Jerry Glasgow had them where they wanted them, just came up a little short.
0: As far as our team, I thought we just come up short tonight. I thought we had it right where we wanted. You know, we had a play where we could have got that force out. If we could have kept it, I think, 1-0 and got it. We only had 6 outs to go at that point. If we could have just got that out and we couldn't make the play. And then, you know, give Texas credit. They kept attacking. They kept attacking. I thought Logan Hallman made 2 phenomenal catches in left field. And that was, you know, the kind of effort you have to have in the World Series. And we just come up short on some other plays.
8: Came up just a little bit short. Texas going back-to-back in the Women's College World Series. First team to do it since 2021 as they celebrate another championship in Austin. Coming up, busy day around baseball. Some injury concern for the Yankees captain and another slam for San Francisco. 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
9: 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How will they respond? 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
8: 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Busy day in baseball began in the afternoon in the Bronx. The Yankees trying to salvage their finale with the Guardians. Still no Aaron Judge, missing his third straight game with a bone bruise. Tied at one in the seventh, Ryan McMahon delivered.
2: Here's the pitch to McMahon. Breaking ball pulled to the right side. Through the hole, base hit. Ryan McMahon with an RBI single here in the seventh inning against the Yankees. A 2-1 lead.
3: Big hit by Ryan McMahon.
8: Call from WFAN. Carlos Rodon gave up just one earned on two hits in six innings, striking out seven. Good to get a win. Not so much for the news on Judge. Late Thursday night, the Yankees announcing the three-time AL MVP has a stress fracture in his right rib, will miss significant time, will undergo imaging in 4 to 6 weeks to determine next steps based on healing. Judge hitting .248 with 17 homers and 38 RBIs this season, had just one homer in his last 18 games since May 10th before being out injured. Yankees do expect that he will return at some point this season. ESPN's Buster Olney on the Judge injury and the impact that his loss has on the Yankees.
10: The Yankees try to pinpoint exactly what's going on here, trying to rule out some things. I think it's very likely that he's going to wind up going on the injured list, and it might be for an extended period. And look, you know this. When the Yankees don't have Aaron Judge, they are a very different team. Since 2020, when Aaron Judge is in the lineup, the Yankees are 138 games over 500. When Aaron Judge is not in the lineup, they're 8 games under 500. Now, they do have Giancarlo Stanton coming back, and I think that they're better equipped to handle the absence of an Aaron Judge right now, because you have Ben Rice, who's a candidate for MVP in the American League. He's having a terrific season. You have that strong rotation with Garrett Cole, Cam Schlittler, etc. But let's face it, if you lose one of the best hitters in the world, it's going to hurt your lineup. That has been demonstrated over the last 6 years for the Yankees.
8: Yankees 37-25, half a game back of Tampa Bay for the top spot in the AL East, but down their best player for a while. ESPN's Jeff Passan thinks this Yankees team is built to withstand the Judge injury.
14: Typically, when you hear one of the best players in baseball is going to be out for 4 to 6 weeks, that's not good news. But compared to what the Yankees were worried Aaron Judge might have, which is thoracic outlet syndrome, which would have required season-ending surgery, a fractured rib is good news. And the expectations, the Yankees say, is that Aaron Judge will be back this season. But in the meantime, this has been the best offense in the American League. They have 315 runs scored this season, 23 more than the next team. So the belief is that not only is the Yankees offense going to be good enough, but this is a team that's built around pitching anyway, and they're going to be able to weather the loss of Aaron Judge.
8: Passan and Olney both joining SportsCenter. That is a significant loss. See if the Yankees can stay afloat down the stretch. Meanwhile, in Milwaukee, the Giants getting out to a fast start against the Brewers. 1-0 in the blink of an eye. Casey Schmidt with a solo homer on the first pitch of the game. But it was a grand seventh that made the difference.
15: Here's the 1-0. Moss swings. It's a high fly ball out to center. Churio on the move, going back. He's at the warning track. He leaps, and it is a grand slam! Eric Haas to straightaway center. Another grand slam for the Giants.
8: KNBR on the call. Haas hit the Giants' fifth grand slam in a 17-game span, shortest in team history. The Giants take down the Brewers 12-9 to salvage a split in the series. The Phillies over the Padres 6-4. Philadelphia getting a strong outing from Zach Wheeler. Went 7 innings, 2 earned with 8 strikeouts. Only blemish, a Manny Machado 2-run homer. Adolis Garcia went deep for the Phils. Alec Bohm and Trey Turner knocked in runs as well. Phillies completing their second sweep of the Padres in a week, winning all six games this season. Now 24-10 under interim manager Don Mattingly, have gone from 10 games under 500 to in wild card position in 37 days. The Orioles all over the Red Sox 8-2. Kobe Mayo three-run double, part of a six-run Baltimore first inning. Up next, our half-hour headlines and more from the NBA and NHL playoffs. 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
0: They're coming in hot.
4: Alfonso, you know, said he's not going to be available for that first match against Bosnia. You mentioned Bombito. He limped off the pitch the other day. What can you tell us about his status?
5: Yeah, Moyes is feeling a little bit of sensitivity in his where he broke his tibia, but we're still really hopeful that he had a day off today to really help recover and regenerate a little bit so that he can be ready to go for the next match against Ireland. Alfonso, like, look, I know that he's had some injuries. The plan is that he won't be back for the first match. This guy is a competitor. Without trying to put pressure on him, I really believe in Alfonso. We're taking it day by day. We're really trying to monitor where we are with everyone, but specifically Alfonso. He's shown to be a quick healer over the years. We obviously know what an incredible athlete he is. So I'm not counting him out of anything. You know, I know the kind of competitor Alfonso is, and I know the kind of athlete. 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
8: The Canes come back to even the Stanley Cup Final with a 4-3 OT win in game 2. We get set for game 2 of the NBA Finals in San Antonio. A big injury in the Big Apple. Yankees captain Aaron Judge with a hairline fracture in his rib will be reevaluated in 4 to 6 weeks, while Texas goes back-to-back in the Women's College World Series with a win over Texas Tech in Oklahoma City. Started the show with the Hurricanes outlasting the Golden Knights in overtime, and it was back and forth, crazy third period. Seth Jarvis with the winner.
12: As this is sent in, Ehlers goes diagonal for Aho. They'll go back and forth with it. Aho along the right wing boards. Back up top, it's Gostisbehere. Send it across. Game over! Seth Jarvis wins it in overtime!
8: 99-9 the Fan. What a game. Back and forth. Four goals, goal disallowed in that third period. Jordan Staal had the go-ahead goal. Carolina thought that that was going to be the game winner in the third. Vegas tied it inside 2 minutes to go, but the Canes captain on the resiliency that his team showed in game two, joining SportsCenter with Scott Van Pelt.
13: Jordan Staal, hey, it's Scott Van Pelt here on SportsCenter. Congratulations. Osh and I are just trying to piece together what the hell just happened in the last hour of real time in the building. You lived it, man. Describe for me how the Stankoven goal lights the fuse, and now here you are even up in this series, one apiece.
34: Yeah, honestly, I'm not sure what happened there. That was a pretty wild ride, I'm not going to lie, but, Stanky got us going. I heard Osh talking about jumping off the mark, and I think it was either Blake or Halsey there, and that line is always on top of it all the time, and turning the lost face off to Ozone time, and got us going. The crowd got into it, and it was back and forth and up and down, and we found a way to get a win.
13: It was a spectacularly entertaining game. I mean, from the moment that Stankoven scores, then it's tied, and then we have the sequence in front. Is it a goal? It turns into a penalty, and then you're in the front, and it's no secret. Like, the power play hadn't been great. Now you're red hot, two in a row. To get the one that you get, just to be able to score in a situation like that where it's 5-on-4, how important, Jordan, is it to break the seal on that?
34: Yeah, it's huge. Special teams is massive in every series. Obviously, power play, it hasn't been so hot as of late, but it's always your next one. It's always the next play, next power play, and you know, we stuck with that mentality, and the boys started to feel it too after that one, and power play kicked in for the OT goal too, and it was huge for us.
13: TJ just describing, if you drop the first two, you feel like you got to win six games. Just mentally, you never want to drop one, you do. But you did in the last series, and you come roaring back with four. It's cliche to say you had to have it, but Jordan, you have to have this victory. Like, what's the mindset of the group coming out for overtime, and now here you are 1-1?
34: Yeah, 1-1 sounds a lot better than 0-2. So,
13: I bet it does.
34: It's a big, obviously massive game for us. We knew we needed it, the boys rallied, man. It was back and forth. We just kept going, and I'm just so proud of this group and everything that we've done so far. But man, we got so much work ahead of us, and we can be even better. So it's going to be exciting times.
13: It's been incredible to start it. I'm just closing this with I can't help but smile. I saw some chests and some bellies of some middle-aged people that really probably should have had their shirts on. I just want to know how, when the tarps came off, how the fuse kind of got lit, because there were some middle-aged pot bellies that were out tonight in Raleigh, and they seemed to help out. They seemed to push the boys across the line.
34: Yeah, there was that's the Caniacs for you, man. They're always behind us. They're always ready to rock, and they got us going for sure tonight. I was hoping my brothers kept their shirts on tonight, but it was fun.
13: Right on. Hey, I know you guys want to get to the room and celebrate with the guys. What a start to this series, man. Travel safe out to Vegas, and we'll continue to enjoy watching this. Congrats on the victory tonight.
34: All right, thanks, guys. Appreciate it.
8: Yeah, huge win for Carolina. A victory that you felt like they needed. Falling behind 0-2, heading to Vegas, not where they wanted to be. ESPN's TJ Oshie said this was a must-have for Carolina.
18: It's very difficult. You know going in
1: that you have to win four games is going to be extremely hard. If you're down 2-0, that feels like you got to win six games, right? Mm-hmm. And so they absolutely needed this win. I will say I thought Vegas was the better team for most of the first 60 minutes, but Carolina found ways to score goals. And if I'm in that locker room right now and I'm cheering, I'm celebrating the win, I'm going to Logan Stankoven and I'm saying thank you for getting us back in this game, because that was all effort for him on Carolina's first goal.
8: Yeah, a lot to unpack, especially when you get to a potential go-ahead goal for Vegas that was disallowed, goaltender interference called on that one. And it's just, there's a lot to unpack there, and difficult to see with all of the massive humanity going on between all that was in the goal crease in Carolina. John Tortorella, Golden Knights head coach, what do you think changed and added to the momentum?
18: Talked about the first 50 minutes. What can you tell us about what you think changed and added to their momentum?
20: I have my thoughts. I'm not discussing it here.
8: Classic Torts, and the challenge, a major factor in the game, but they fall in overtime 4-3 Carolina evening, the Stanley Cup final, game 3 Saturday night, 8 Eastern on ABC back in Las Vegas. Nick DeLuca here with you, SportsCenter all night here on ESPN Radio, the ESPN app, SiriusXM channel 80. NBA Finals continue on Friday night, game 2 in San Antonio. Josh Hart getting a lot of love after game 1, finished with one of the more unique stat lines in finals history. Just 3 points. How about 15 rebounds, 6 assists, and 4 steals? Hart, the second player with 15, 5 assists, and 4 steals in a finals game, joining Larry Bird, head coach Mike Brown, on the impact that Hart had in game 1.
22: He helped us with our pace. You know, we want to play fast. Everybody knows it. It's hard to score as you go along in the playoffs. And so you try to get the ball up the floor as quickly as possible to attack a defense that's not set. And Josh was phenomenal helping us do that. He guarded a lot of different guys. And, you know, when he did do it, he tried to be physical without fouling. Because their guards are really, really good. They get to where they want to, especially in the paint, and they hurt you. And then, you know, he rebounded the basketball. He was great. He was great on the weak side defensively. He impacted the game in so many different ways for us that, you know, when you look at what he shot from the field, you wouldn't think that he was probably the most impactful guy on the game last night.
8: Now, the point is that Josh Hart attacks the glass with reckless abandon. If you spent any time on social media today, you might have seen some of the memes going around about this is Josh Hart going for a rebound. If there's a loose ball available, it's somebody jumping off a cliff into the ocean or ramming against a wall. That's the effort that Josh Hart plays with. His teammate in college and in the NBA, Jalen Brunson, on Hart's energy for all 48 minutes.
23: He was a leading rebounder in college for, I think, my final 2 years or whatever, something like that, or his final 2 years. That's just who he is. His energy is just relentless. It doesn't stop. That's just, he eats candy all the time. That's just, that tells you who he is. He's a big kid with an absurd amount of energy.
8: Candy, I guess that's the secret for Hart. His 15 boards the most by a player 6'5 or shorter in a finals game since Elgin Baylor had 20 in game 1 of the 1970 finals against the Knicks. Hart on how he keeps his energy up with all of the different roles that he has to take on.
24: It takes humility and just a willingness to sacrifice. We're in the NBA finals. You know, there's millions of people watching, and it's easy to get wrapped up in human nature of, you know, wanting to get recognition, wanting to score the ball, and wanting to show people what you can do on the biggest stage. And, you know, that's not everyone's calling and not everyone's assignment. And I know for me, that's not really my assignment. So

0: in game one, forcing Victor Wembanyama to turn it over four times, limiting him to 2 of 12 from the field, according to ESPN tracking. On the other side for Wemby and the Spurs, coming off one of their worst offensive performances of the last few years. They're 95 points, tied for the second fewest all season. Shot just 36%, their lowest since February of last year. Spurs, such a young team and talked about all postseason. Wemby on dealing with another bump in the road.
1: Yes, it's very reassuring. We know we're not here by chance, you know. We've been through some weird situations, whatever. And yes, it's reassuring to know that these guys, the 18 guys we got, are built this way and are resilient.
0: Wemby looking for a much more efficient game too, says most of the changes that he wants to make are mental.
1: Really, I think the reason we lost that game isn't even technical. It's not even technical, tactical. It's we need to approach the game with a better mental state, and we just need to play our game. You know, we just need to be normal. We don't need to do anything incredible.
0: Yeah, Spurs trying to play their game after really struggling offensively. De'Aaron Fox had his share, just 7 points in 38 minutes. What do they need to improve after game one?
2: We were up one with, I think, 3 minutes left, and we weren't able to score at the end of the game, and obviously ended up losing that game by 10. So throughout the course of the game, you know, we were in the game and we gave ourselves chances to win. We went on runs. We got, you know, bigger leads. We just have to figure out a way to sustain it, and that's keeping them off the glass, not giving up second chance points. Last time we had the lead, we were up one, gave up an offensive rebound, JB hits a three, and then we didn't have a lead for the rest of the game. So those are kind of the nuances of, you know, how we have to play if we want to try to win this series.
0: Still early in this series, but a backs against the wall scenario for San Antonio. Don't want to drop the first two at home. PTI's Tony Kornheiser and Michael Wilbon on their confidence that the Spurs can even the series.
3: All right, Wilbon, do you have faith that the Spurs will bounce back in game two?
4: Ooh, faith. No, I don't have faith in much in sports, and I'm not willing to have any yet. The Spurs haven't done anything, so there's nobody left in these playoffs I have faith in. You know, some years you could have faith in a lot of star guys, but no, not yet. They're still developing that. They're coming by that. Takes a while. So, and especially, Tony, if Karl Anthony Towns can play with that same assertiveness that he played with last night, I know it's hard. Karl Anthony Towns, 6'11", maybe. He's going against a guy like 7 inches taller in Wemby, and he's got to take it to him. He did that last night. But Wembanyama's going to be better. He's going to be looking to take Karl Anthony Towns away. Do I think that the San Antonio Spurs will respond differently? Yes, I do. I believe Wembanyama, and he says, no, this stuff that we do, we're going to do that better. Because he's young. He's 22. He has no real authority, except he's just damn great. And he's got a good coaching staff. He's got a secret weapon, Tony. You know it. He's got Greg Popovich whispering in his ear, texting him or talking to him after games and between days, and that matters. So I believe that will work. Faith, not yet.
3: Yeah, I agree with you on faith. Faith being the key word. No, I don't have faith. But I have recent history to look back on. Victor Wembanyama was terrible in Game 5 against Oklahoma City. He's like 5-19 from the floor, maybe even worse than that. He was 0-for-5 from 3. And he owned it, and he said, it's my fault, and I'm going to get better. And there's no reason to believe he would get better, but he did get better. He did. He was much better in Game 6, and the Spurs won by 27. So he can draw on recent history, and he can say to his teammates, we did this. We did this a week and a half ago. We can do this again. The problem is that the Knicks, right now, that may be the worst game the Knicks play statistically. They may have been a little rusty.
4: Yeah,
3: they were off for 8 days. Jalen Brunson may have been rusty. Jalen Brunson, what did he miss? 19 shots? But he made the shots that mattered the most. And my sense of this is that Jalen Brunson is a guy who can take over a game and maybe even a series because he's just a bull out there. He's very, very tough. I don't think San Antonio can guard him. I know I shouldn't say this, but I do think it comes down to Brunson and Wembanyama. And I expect Wembanyama to win some games. I do like you. I expect him to win game two, but I'm not so sure.

0: I expect them to win the series anymore. I'm not sure of that anymore.
1: Same here, Tone, because you know, you and I have covered enough playoff basketball over a million years to know the playoffs are about adjustment and then adjustments to the adjustments. And that's what's being worked on today, right now. Coaches and their staffs first, filters down to the players. And I don't know if San Antonio's youngsters know enough yet, but they're on the clock, the Spurs, right now. That's it. We're done. Back to you.
2: Yeah, lots of really good insight there. With San Antonio trying to even the series with the Knicks in Game 2. Game 2 tip, just after 8:30 Eastern, coverage beginning at 7:30 Eastern right here on ESPN Radio and the ESPN app. The NBA playoffs on ESPN Radio. 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
23: So the first pitch swung on. That is hit high and deep down the left field line towards the corner. Goodbye! A second deck shot for Ketel. Win the finale by a final score of 3-2.
21: Number 4.
2: It's another San Francisco slam in Milwaukee on KNBR.
24: Here's the 1-0. Swings. It's a high fly ball out to center. Curio on the move going back. He's at the warning track. He leaps, and it is a grand slam! Eric Haas to straightaway center. Another grand slam for the Giants.
21: Number 3.
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25: And the pitch. Swing and a looper. Shallow right center field. That's a base hit. Cubs win the ball game. Pete Crow Armstrong delivers. What a finish. What a finish.
2: Texas going back-to-back in the Women's College World Series on ESPN.
26: Texas does it! And they have the hookup for a second national championship in a row! Tegan Kavan strikes out five of the last six to end the run for Texas Tech. And start the dynasty talk in Austin.
21: Number 1.
2: And in Raleigh, the Hurricanes storm back to take game 2 of the Stanley Cup Final on 99.9 The Fan.
27: As this is sent in, Ehlers goes diagonal for Aho. They go back and forth with it. Aho along the right wing boards. Back up top, it's Gostisbehere. Send it, crush it. Game over! Seth Jarvis wins it!
2: Yeah, a couple of really good finishes across baseball, and then Seth Jarvis with the game winner, a huge one for Carolina. In baseball, Pete Crow Armstrong with that RBI single to walk it off for Chicago. Also hit a solo homer, his ninth of the season in the sixth inning. Chicago had lost three straight and 14 of 17, so they get a big win. Ketel Marte walking it off for the D-backs as well as they take down the Dodgers. The Blue Jays beat the Braves 7-2 to salvage the finale in that series in Atlanta. Royals topping the Twins by a score of 8-6. Pirates over the Astros 5-1 as well. Time for some NFL as we recover from a busy week that started with a pair of big time June 1st trades. Two-time defensive player of the year Myles Garrett agreeing to a reworked contract with LA today. It includes an increase in total compensation for 2026. Previously, $31.5 million, including per game roster bonuses, total compensation at least $37 million. Now his 4-year $160 million contract remaining intact. Third time a player won NFL Defensive Player of the Year and then changed teams the following season, on a list including Deion Sanders going from the Niners to the Cowboys in 1995. Other big news, Christian Watson getting the bag. Packers receiver agreeing to a four-year, $110.5 million extension, including a $31 million signing bonus. That's a wrap on SportsCenter All Night. Nick DeLucas saying thanks for hanging with us. Up next, the Hoop Collective podcast here on ESPN Radio.
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0: and welcome to the Hoop Collective podcast. We talk about the NBA, which we're doing on Thursday afternoon here in San Antonio, where the local heroes, the San Antonio Spurs, are down 1-0 to the New York Knicks. Joining me, happily, not in New York, but here in San Antonio, is Tim Bontemps.
1: Hello, everybody.
0: And fresh off his evening with the Jackals, we didn't even talk the podcast we recorded last night. We didn't even talk about that you spent the game with the Jackals.
2: Shump was a little too fired up to get into the Jackals.
0: Yeah. He was banned from the press area, but accepted by the Jackals, Ban McMahon.
3: Howdy, partners. I tell you what, man, I had a good time hanging with the Jackals, and it is quite an upbeat, passionate group. I was, like, I knew Wimby was involved. I knew it was kind of his idea.
0: To have you go up there? That was his idea?
3: No. The founding of the
1: creation
3: group,
1: of it.
3: Even the name of the group. As I got to kind of hang with them and talk to them, I was shocked by the level of Wimby's involvement. Like, I knew there was a PowerPoint presentation with the captains to start us off. There was a meeting on the rooftop bar at the restaurant next to the Spurs practice facility mid-season. He's coming back from the injury. That lasted 2 hours with the entire group. And that's when they came up with the, you know, bang the drum, boom, boom, clap type thing.
0: Yeah, yeah.
3: So many of, like, the chants that they use, the songs that that they play over the loudspeakers, some of the little gestures that they do are straight from him, like his suggestions. And even his mom came up during the fourth quarter.
0: LED.
3: Yes. Hung out with the Jackals. She blew them kisses on her way out.
0: She came up last night?
3: Yes. During the fourth. And they told me that she's done that on multiple occasions throughout the year. But yes, during the fourth quarter, she came up and she was with the Jackals for pretty much most of the fourth quarter after, I think it was Ananobu hit the free throws like with 20 seconds left, you know, it was over then. She got up, she bid farewell, she was blowing them kisses on the way out.
1: What a
3: like
1: thing.
3: That is absolutely, positively, completely Wimby's brainchild. And they feel like this strong civic duty to live out his vision and to execute his vision. Fun group of people, rowdy, but I heard not a single expletive from one of them.
0: Let me ask you about the video that you posted of the gentleman removing his shirt.
3: Oh, Big Red.
0: Yeah. We had Big Rich. He's left Big Rich behind. Now he's got Big Red.
3: So old Big Red.
1: Brian and I were watching this video live and we weren't really sure where it was going. And then we said, oh, this is where it's going.
3: Okay. So, oh, by the way, the TIFO, I just learned last night because I'm not a European football fan.
0: Yeah.
3: I just learned what a TIFO was. It's those big old banners that they unfurl.
0: That's correct.
3: Over the crowd. That's something that was a straight up Victor Wembanyama suggestion.
1: Just to give people a quick explanation of what those are. When you go to a big soccer game, they draw a big picture of some depiction of the team.
0: I wouldn't say they're drawing it. It's a giant mass-produced, but
1: it's an artist's render. It's a picture.
0: And they're huge. They cover whole sections.
3: Yes. This one is 60 by 80.
1: Yeah.
3: 60 feet by 80 feet.
0: That would call that huge.
1: Yeah. But it's about whatever the game is of the day. Like if you're playing a rival team or whatever, going on.
0: It's like a diorama.
1: Yeah.
0: It tells a story.
3: Yes. Yeah. This one was actually, gosh, I wish I had the guy's name right in front of me. This one was actually designed by a San Antonio street artist and muralist.
1: Amazing.
0: Yeah.
1: That's awesome.
0: Serbia,
3: by Ledger, which is their jersey sponsor.
0: Yeah.
3: Which is a Paris company, you know, just another.
0: Thing.
3: But yeah, so they unfurl this thing. And, this is something that's been going on all year. Big Red kind of to get the Jackals.
0: So he tears off his shirt every game.
3: Tears off his shirt every game. Now he puts another shirt back on, but he tore off his shirt. He gave a big pep talk.
0: Well, luckily they were giving out shirts to everybody. He had a shirt ready to go.
3: that's right. But, just another. And by the way, some of their captains, like the chant leader, my guy Peyton and some of the other guys, Spurbarian, who, I stood next to, they've got headsets with microphones on so they can, communicating.
0: This is getting next level.
3: They're communicating directly with the game presentation staff.
0: Oh my God.
3: It's a big priority for Victor Wembanyama.
1: So therefore, it's a big priority for the Spurs.
0: Hey, listen,
3: absolutely.
0: I respect it. And don't you think it'll be repeated other places next year?
1: Honestly, I don't think it will because of the level of involvement.
0: Well, I agree that it won't be the same. Don't you think that there will be?
1: I don't know, man. It's for all of this to happen, like no BS, it's got to take somebody like Victor making it a priority for the team to spend this much time and energy and money on it. Cause this is not a cheap endeavor to do all this stuff. They're also losing money on the seats.
0: Well, that's
1: they're not.
3: No. They are losing money, but here's the deal.
1: I'm saying the tickets are not, they're charging not heavy prices because they wanted to have real, like, authentic fans in those seats.
3: Jackal's membership comes with a $1,000 annual fee that gets you tickets and parking to every home game.
1: That's what I'm saying.
3: These guys are like, it's the best deal in sports, hands down.
1: I mean, those are lower bowl seats. Like, think about what those seats all individually. I mean, those all might have individually been $1,000 last night.
3: Hey, I gave you guys,
4: friendship bracelets.
3: Bracelets.
1: Mine's in my hotel room.
3: Raelian is the, a nice young lady.
1: Really
3: she wears different colored wigs. She's got antennas. She's got like the pink tinted glasses, like the whole getup. Raelian has made literally thousands of friendship bracelets and given those away.
4: And they're intricate. Yeah, let me just say something.
1: It was really
4: let
1: cool.
4: me tell you something about TIFOs. In Serbia, right when I went over there in December, the one team was facing sanctions because of their TIFO. They put a TIFO, they were playing they played against a team from Istanbul and they did a TIFO that depicted a battle from the 1300s where a Serbian stabbed some of the leaders
1: on the podcast.
4: So they're not quite on that level.
3: So
4: also my favorite Elodie Wembanyama story. We did an interview with her when we were over there and she said that, you know, she was very important for her to give her children like very healthy food. She said, I never cooked the same meal for my children twice.
3: Wow.
4: And so we ran that by Victor and he said, she said what?
1: I don't know if I quite go that far. You should tell everybody what you told me about when the game ended too with them.
3: Oh, so
1: cool.
3: Yeah, these, like I said, they're rowdy, but they're the most polite, well-mannered, rowdy fan group that I've ever seen in my life. So the game ends, and I'm telling you, after the next game.
1: Obviously a heartbreaking ending too.
3: Heartbreaking ending.
1: Not like it was some celebratory mood.
3: Right. Yeah, I mean, they were not dispirited, but they were disappointed, obviously. As the game ends, they've got a huge jumbo black trash bag and they pass it around. They leave their area spotless. I'm telling you, after the next game, I want you to look up. It's the top of section 114, rows, I think it's 17 to 21, the top four rows. They are absolutely spotless. You'll see trash everywhere, but those four rows of
4: that's
3: one section.
1: Yeah, Tim pointed out to me last night. And even when they flew the handful of Jackals up for game seven, they were posting videos of like going back and forth with Thunder fans outside, but they were like, yeah, this is really cool. You guys were civil. We had a good time. Like it's a really cool vibe.
3: Yeah.
4: This is how we do it out here in the middle of the country.
3: Well, and look, it is 100% Wimby's idea. It's obviously inspired by the soccer.
4: I don't think they clean up after themselves.
3: No, I know. They're a little bit more mild mannered for sure. He met with the cap. He judged the tryouts on that George Gervin replica ice throne.
4: Yeah, he was on a throne.
3: And at the Expo Hall right behind the arena, Sunday morning in September, and he's sitting there, he's scribbling notes. He reviewed film before deciding who was in this thing. He FaceTimed the captains to let them know, hey, we got another meeting, on Sunday morning, be there at the Rocket Lock and Tear at the practice facility. Now not all of his ideas were implemented. I was told that, he was a fan of the Flares. Probably not going to get that done.
4: I don't think that's going to be allowed in the NBA.
3: Yeah, the Spurs have had to kind of put some guardrails in place.
4: Yeah.
3: No Flares allowed in the NBA, but, it's not like an ego project for him. Wimby wants to be great. He wants to be the greatest of all time. He wants to win as many championships as possible. And part of that is he wants to create the best possible, home court environment. And so like, his feedback, and a lot of times he'll provide feedback and like he'll text, Jordan Hauenstein, their director of communications, and he'll text the group. And like his feedback, like going to the playoffs is, hey, we got to condense the chance. We got to keep it simple, make sexy noise, not wasted noise. Because he wants
4: come
3: it
4: again?
3: To, yes. Well,
1: I've lost the plot now.
3: But because he wants it to be something that the whole crowd can catch on to. But
4: something out of Borat.
3: Now listen, they gave me one of these huge, Jackals logo, like a massive chain, it's the biggest piece of jewelry I've ever had, and it was like a more than a dinner plate size, like Jackal's logo. And I told them, I said, as they're welcoming me in, I felt obligated to wear it. And I said, hey, if the Spurs win, I will wear it during the pod tonight. That didn't happen.
4: Does the same hold for game two, or is that, was just a one-off?
3: I did not make that guaranteed.
5: 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And Canada hits the pitch against Bosnia and Herzegovina Friday, June 12th. 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
4: As we look to the game, you know, obviously San Antonio was in position to win this game. What was there, 5 minutes left and they were up 8?
1: Well, there were a little over 2 minutes left and they were up 1. The Knicks were up 8. And look.
4: No, but I mean, they had a lead in the fourth quarter.
1: Yeah, the Knicks were up 8 and then the Spurs came back and took a 1-point lead with a little over 2 minutes to go.
4: Was it only a 1-point lead?
1: And then Jalen shut the door.
4: Okay, right. Well, anyway, the Victor actually, you know, there's been a lot of people dragging Victor today. He did not play terrible.
3: Offensively, he had a rough one.
4: Well, he had a bad shooting game. He had 26 and 12.
1: He got some free throws, but look,
4: He also had 17 and 10 in the second half.
1: Well, again, he had the great stretch at the late in the fourth quarter when he summoned some energy and it looked like he might steal the game.
4: He was almost the hero of the game.
1: He almost was, but we were watching the game. We were talking about it from the second the game started. He had no energy. You could see right from the beginning, he looked like he was running in cement. He was struggling getting up and down the court. Now, he was still getting up and down.
3: Yeah.
1: And he's still, obviously, his mere presence on the court is a game-changing thing, particularly on the defensive end.
4: He denied numerous drives.
1: Him just standing there is going to impact the game. So it's not like he's never going to have some game where he has no impact on the proceedings, right? But going back to game one of the conference finals, when he was it's the best game he's ever played because he was at the rim and just dominating with his energy in the paint, trying to slam the ball through the basket every chance he got, right? Basically, ever since then, he's been floating around the perimeter, looking fairly tired and out of energy, and he's still going to get numbers. He's still going to put up points. He's still going to have an impact on the game. But for them to be able to win for the next six, I think he's got to have at least two or three games where he has a different level of energy. Because if he's looking like that, like, and again, we're talking about usually there's 2 days between these games. Because of the World Cup this year, the whole schedule's different. And so it's Wednesday and then Friday.
4: Right.
1: So normally they would have had an extra day because the series would have started today, not yesterday, and it would have been Thursday, Sunday. Well, now it's Wednesday, Friday.
4: Right.
1: So what's his energy going to be like tomorrow? If he starts the game and is doing looking in the same place.
4: I've been talking about the energy for days here. It's not like he can't stand upright. It's just think about the way he played game one of the Western Finals.
1: Yes.
4: And then think about the way he played yesterday.
1: Well, look, he had his hands on his knees 3 minutes into the game.
4: Right.
1: And he didn't look like that at the start of the West Finals. And they're coming off of two grueling series in a row.
3: Exactly.
1: Like, you know, this is where the Knicks sweeping away opponents and the Spurs having to play a ton of extra games could have a real impact. It's why you had that stat that when one team is swept and the other team has gone seven games, the record in favor of the sweep team is 20-4.
4: Well, I will tell you this. The record when you go down 0-2 when you play at home is devastating.
3: It's not great. I'm looking for the stat, and I can't find it. What was that stat that was – it was 12 of 13. I think it was teams coming off of game seven. I don't remember what the exact stat was. But the Spurs would be on the wrong end, and the Knicks would be on the right end of
4: – I will say this. It is pretty remarkable how the Knicks have gotten three teams – where they've had just a huge rest advantage on them coming off seven game series.
1: But the Knicks have taken care of their business.
4: I'm not saying they haven't deserved it.
1: But that's, you know, you talked about it after game two against the Cavs, right? You were all over it. The Knicks, if they want to be serious about winning the title, they got to go to Cleveland and win these games and give themselves a chance to be rested and ready to go against what's probably a better team. And they did it.
4: Well, they're serious about it.
1: Well, in this, I thought this was one of the biggest things of the game last night. Jalen Brunson obviously went off in the fourth quarter and had 13 points and no turnovers in the fourth quarter. Won the game down the stretch like we've seen him do it so many times. And I talked to Stats Williams, and I got his matchup numbers against individual defenders. So against Julian Cimpenny, Devin Vassell, and Carter Bryant, he was 11 for 17. Against everybody else who guarded him, he was 1 for 14. And you could see when he got those specific matchups, especially against Cimpenny and Vassell, who aren't physical guys who he can use his strength to get some space against.
4: They're not James Harden either. Like they.
1: No. I'm not saying they're bad defenders, but Jalen excels at creating space, right?
4: Yeah.
1: And when he was able to get space against those guys, he had a lot of success.
3: He excels at creating space and being able to operate without a lot of space.
1: Yep.
3: He like creating phone booth type of space and being able to operate within it. By the way, let me just tell the stat real quick.
1: Sure.
3: 13th team to defeat the reigning champion in the seven game series right before the NBA finals. Among those previous 12, only one of them won the title. That's what the Knicks are trying to overcome. And it does get back to, I think.
4: That's who the Spurs are trying to overcome.
3: The Spurs are trying to overcome. It does get back to a mental and physical.
4: Because what that talks is that, you know, there's just this such an emotional thing about beating the defending champ. And it's usually hard.
3: And Wimby admitted the day before game one, Tuesday, like, hey, I haven't come back down to earth yet.
4: Being said, they had a double digit lead in the second.
3: Absolutely.
4: So.
1: Well, and this mirrored in a lot of ways game one of the Eastern Conference Finals, where the Knicks looked like a kind of rusty team and weren't in the same rhythm they were before that. And yeah, that was a 22-point comeback in the fourth quarter. This was a 14-point comeback in the third quarter. But they still found a way to come back and win the game while not playing well and missing a lot of open shots by good shooters. So I think if the Knicks had lost that game, you would have come out of here, a Knicks fan, saying, all right, there's a lot of encouraging things to see from this. because there's a lot of room for them to easily play better.
4: Yeah, because they would say they missed every shot for the first half.
1: Right. And instead, they able to manage to get a win anyway.
4: I will say this. So the Spurs now have the information that Karl Towns is going to be their primary defender. I assume that that will continue. So that will...
1: On Victor.
3: I interrupted him on the Brunson stats. Let's get to that, and then let's get to that.
1: Well, I went through it. I mean, I was basically done with it.
3: Okay.
1: It's just those three. He had a lot of success against those three guys. He was 0-4 against Fox. He was 0-3 against Dylan Harper, who's bigger. He was 1-3 against Stephon Castle. So the Knicks like to matchup hunt and try to get Jalen in certain spots.
3: It's not a lot of matchups to hunt.
1: No, but again, but Ciampini and Vassell are good defenders. They're solid defenders.
4: Also, I think Carter Bryant will be an excellent defender, but he was a little bit in the deep end of the pool there.
3: This is a pretty big stage for, I think he's a 20-year-old rookie. And now, Dylan Harper's a different kind of 20-year-old rookie.
1: Right. And Carter Bryant did pretty well at times guarding Shea, but Shea's also a little bigger. Like, it's hard for a guy his size to try to deal with Jalen.
4: There's not a lot of people who play like Jalen Brunson.
1: No.
4: You know,
3: well, so. And listen, Miss Johnson's in the, play, I guess he's playing like 9, but trust 6 or 7. And by the way, one of the guys he's on the trust list is not the sixth man of the year. Only played eight 8 minutes and change.
4: Actions over words went screaming on that one.
1: Mm-hmm. Well, I mean, look, Keldon Johnson, I've talked about it for the playoffs. Keldon Johnson, when he's making shots like he did, and he's a confidence guy. He can come in and make shots, and the shots he hit in the fourth quarter of game 7 are a huge part of why they won, but he's a target on defense, and he's an inconsistent shooter. So if those shots aren't going in, and he starts running around and kind of making reckless emotional plays, like that's what happened in the first quarter. He got 2 fouls on kind of dumb plays, and immediately got yanked out of the game. And like, if he's overheated from an emotional standpoint, I think there'll be a lot more 8-minute stints.
4: And I know that Wemby is extremely skilled and can get the ball on the perimeter and go to work. And I know that the stat about him shooting the threes and all that stuff, but yeah,
3: that one took a dent last night.
4: If he's having trouble putting the ball in the court and getting by Towns, then when Towns is on you, look for something else.
3: Well, and here's the thing. Wemby as just an ISO player against a set defense, that's a completely different thing than the ball, boom, boom, boom, boom, boom, boom, boom. He's catching. He can either shoot it or attack a closeout.
4: Or he's catching a lob.
3: Or he's catching a lob, which the Knicks did a great job. Like, they're gonna foul him before they let him go for a lob.
1: And I think that's part, I haven't asked anybody to do the Knicks this, but I think part of the reason you want Karl Towns on him is you limit a lot of those ability to throw lobs. When he's got Josh Hart or one of these smalls on him, it's a lot easier to get a lob.
4: When they run that play, they typically will give 2 options. Victor will go to the basket, and then there'll be a guy on the backside who goes to the corner for the 3, and they basically just pick the open shot. Well, they were defending the lob yesterday. Having said that, there are ways to get Victor the ball
1: for sure.
4: in the paint.
3: Well, yeah, Mike Wright mentioned on today's edition of Howdy Partners, the hit YouTube show, that the Spurs had 15 assists last night. That's their lowest assist total in any game since like 2022. They had a long streak of games.
4: Their lowest field goal percentage of the season.
3: Yeah, then they had a long streak of games of at least 20. You know, Miss Johnson, one of the first things he said in his press conference is basically, we've got to touch paint more often.
1: Said it again today too.
3: Yeah, and he's not just he's talking about they've got to have their guards get into the teeth of the defense and start the blender. You know, one thing that it has continued in San Antonio is they play the beautiful game. You know, they are a ball movement team. There are several possessions during the Western Conference Finals when all 5 guys touched at least once. Sometimes I think all 5 of them touched at least twice. They are, have that ball hopping team. And last night there was a lot, way too much, I thought, way too much of Wemby isolating at the top of the defense. You got 2 guys on the elbows, 2 guys in the blocks. Like, that's just not going to cut it.
1: It's not going to cut it. And the Aaron Fox also, I had these stats that I wanted to read because I looked it up last night. So the Aaron Fox really struggled again last night. And obviously, it's a really difficult spot for him, right? Because he's playing with this high ankle sprain. And, that is a brutal injury that you're usually out for a long time before you come back. And he's trying to play through it. But since he came back, including last night, and he had a really good game 7, he's another guy that played really well in game 7. They're not in this game without him playing in game 7. Here are his shooting numbers since he came back. He's 26 for 76 from the field. It's 34.2%. He's 5 for 29 from 3. That is 17.2%. And in 195 minutes, he's attempted 9 free throws. Now, he's not a guy that's like Jalen Brunson or Shea, where he's shooting 20 free throws in a game, but he's typically a guy that's going to get 4, 5, 6 a game, right? He's going to get in the paint, going to get to the line some. He clearly doesn't have the burst to do that. He's clearly now at this point basically just a jump shooter. And he's never been a great jump shooter to begin with. To me, this all goes back to me, one of the critical adjustments I think for the Spurs is Dylan Harper just has to play more. He has to play more than 27, 28 minutes. He's got to play 35 or 36 minutes. Like, he should be getting some of these Harrison Barnes minutes. He should be getting some De'Aaron Fox minutes. He should be getting Carter Bryant minutes. Like, they need him to play 36 minutes for them to have a chance, I think.
3: And look, one of the biggest sequences of the game last night's when the Knicks get that offensive rebound, Brunson knocks down the go-ahead.
4: He got the offensive rebound, Brunson.
1: Well, Bridges got credited with it, but yeah. Brunson got the ball and got it to Bridges.
3: But Brunson knocks down the corner three to give him the lead with a minute 50 left. The next possession, Fox got in the lane. It's a little 9-foot pull-up. It's a shot that even hampered, I think he hits the vast majority of the time.
1: Yep.
3: He didn't hit it, and then, you know, off the Knicks go.
4: Thank you for listening and watching the Hoop Collective. We'll talk to you after game two, where Mon Shumpert will be unleashed again.
3: Adios, amigos.

0: up on the Friday edition of Unsportsmanlike with Chris Candy, Michelle Smallman, and me, Evan Cohen. Jalen Brunson and the Knicks took game one of the finals. So how will Wemby and the Spurs respond in game two? It's Unsportsmanlike, 6 a.m. Eastern, right here on ESPN Radio, ESPN 2, and ESPN U.
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2: 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Oops. 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Oops, they did it again.
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13: The Canes come back to even the Stanley Cup Final with a 4-3 OT win in Game 2. We get set for Game 2 of the NBA Finals in San Antonio. A big injury in the Big Apple. Yankees captain Aaron Judge with a hairline fracture in his rib will be reevaluated in 4 to 6 weeks, while Texas goes back-to-back in the Women's College World Series with a win over Texas Tech in Oklahoma City. Started the show with the Hurricanes outlasting the Golden Knights in overtime, and it was back and forth, crazy third period. Seth Jarvis with the winner.
14: As this is sent in, Ehlers goes diagonal for Aho.
10: They'll go back and forth with it. Aho along the right wing boards. Back up top. It's Gostis Bear. Send it across. Yeah. Game over!
13: Jarvis splits it in overtime! 99-9 The Fan. What a game. Back and forth. Four goals. Goal disallowed in that third period. Jordan Staal had the go-ahead goal. Carolina thought that that was going to be the game winner in the third. Vegas tied it inside 2 minutes to go. But the Canes captain on the resiliency that his team showed in game two, joining SportsCenter with Scott Van Pelt.
14: Jordan Staal, hey, it's Scott Van Pelt here on SportsCenter. Congratulations. Osh and I are just trying to piece together what the hell just happened in the last hour of real time in the building. You lived it, man. Describe for me how the Stankoven goal lights the fuse, and now here you are even up in this series, one apiece.
15: Yeah, honestly, I'm not sure what happened there. That was a pretty wild ride, not going to lie, but, Stanky got us going. I heard Osh talking about jumping off the mark, and I'm thinking it was either Blake or Halsey there, and that line is always on top of it all the time, and turning the lost face off to Ozone time, and got us going. The crowd got into it, and it was just it was back and forth and up and down, and we found a way to get a win.
14: It was a spectacularly entertaining game. I mean, from the moment that Stankoven scores, then it's tied, and then we have the sequence in front. Is it a goal? It turns into a penalty, and then you're in the front, and it's no secret. Like, the power play hadn't been great. Now you're red hot, two in a row. To get the one that you get, just to be able to score in a situation like that where it's 5-on-4, how important, Jordan, is it to break the seal on that?
15: Yeah, it's huge. Special teams is massive in every series. Obviously, power play, it has been, so hot, as of late, but it's always your next one. It's always the next play, next power play. And, you know, we stuck with that mentality and, the boys started to feel it too after that one. And, the power play kicked in for the OT goal too. And, it was huge for us.
14: TJ just describing, if you drop the first two, you feel like you got to win six games. Just mentally, you never want to drop one. You do, but you did in the last series, and you come roaring back with four. It's cliche to say you had to have it, but Jordan, you have to have this victory. Like, what's the mindset of the group coming out for overtime? And now here you are, 1-1.
15: Yeah, 1-1 sounds a lot better than 0-2. So, it's a big, obviously massive game for us. We knew we needed it, the boys rallied, man. It was back and forth. We just kept going. And I'm just so proud of this group and everything that, we've done so far. But man, we got so much work ahead of us and, we can be even better. So it's going to be, exciting times.
14: It's been incredible to start it. I'm just closing this with I can't help but smile. I saw some chests and some bellies of some middle-aged people that really probably should have had their shirts on. I just want to know how when the tarps came off, how the fuse kind of got lit, because there were some middle-aged pot bellies that were out tonight in Raleigh, and they seemed to help out. They seemed to push the boys across the line.
15: Yeah, there was, that's the Caniacs for you, man. They're always behind us. They're always ready to rock, and they got us going for sure tonight. I was hoping my brothers kept their shirts on tonight, but it was fun.
14: Right on. Hey, I know you guys want to get to the room and celebrate with the guys. What a start to this series, man. Travel safe out to Vegas, and we'll continue to enjoy watching this. Congrats on the victory tonight.
15: All right. Thanks, guys. Appreciate it.
13: Yeah, huge win for Carolina. A victory that you felt like they needed. Falling behind 0-2, heading to Vegas, not where they wanted to be. ESPN's TJ Oshie said this was a must-have for Carolina.
16: It's very difficult. You know going in that you have to win four games. It's going to be extremely hard. If you're down 2-0, that feels like you got to win six games, right? Mm-hmm. And so they absolutely needed this win. I will say I thought Vegas was the better team for most of the first 60 minutes. But Carolina found ways to score goals. And if I'm in that locker room right now, I'm cheering, I'm celebrating the win. I'm going to Logan Stankoven and I'm saying thank you for getting us back in this game, because that was all effort for him on Carolina's first goal.
13: Yeah, a lot to unpack, especially when you get to a potential go-ahead goal for Vegas that was disallowed and goaltender interference called on that one. And it's just, there's a lot to unpack there and difficult to see with all of the massive humanity going on between all that was in the goal crease in
17: Carolina. John Tortorella, Golden Knights head coach, what do you think changed and added to the momentum?
18: Talked about the first 50 minutes. What can you tell us about what you think changed and added to their momentum?
19: I have my thoughts. I'm not discussing it here.
17: Classic Torts, and the challenge, a major factor in the game, but they fall in overtime, 4-3, Carolina evening, the Stanley Cup Final, Game 3, Saturday night, 8 Eastern on ABC back in Las Vegas. Nick DeLuca here with you, SportsCenter all night here on ESPN Radio, the ESPN app, SiriusXM channel 80. NBA Finals continue on Friday night, Game 2 in San Antonio. Josh Hart getting a lot of love after Game 1, finished with one of the more unique stat lines in Finals history. Just 3 points. How about 15 rebounds, 6 assists, and 4 steals? Hart, the second player with 15, 5 assists, and 4 steals in a Finals game, joining Larry Bird, head coach Mike Brown, on the impact that Hart had in Game 1.
20: He helped us with our pace. You know, we want to play fast. Everybody knows it. It's hard to score as you go along in the playoffs. And so you try to get the ball up the floor as quickly as possible to attack a defense that's not set. And Josh was phenomenal helping us do that. He guarded a lot of different guys. And, you know, when he did do it, he tried to be physical without fouling. Because their guards are really, really good. They get to where they want to, especially in the paint, and they hurt you. And then, you know, he rebounded the basketball. He was great. He was great on the weak side defensively. He impacted the game in so many different ways for us that, you know, when you look at what he shot from the field, you wouldn't think that he was probably the most impactful guy on the game last night.
17: Now, the point is that Josh Hart attacks the glass with reckless abandon. If you spent any time on social media today, you might have seen some of the memes going around about this is Josh Hart going for a rebound. If there's a loose ball available, it's somebody jumping off a cliff into the ocean or ramming against a wall. That's the effort that Josh Hart plays with. His teammate in college and in the NBA, Jalen Brunson, on Hart's energy for all 48 minutes.
21: He was a leading rebounder in college for, I think, my final 2 years or whatever, something like that, or his final 2 years. That's just who he is. His energy is just relentless. It doesn't stop. That's just, I mean, he eats candy all the time. That's just, it tells you who he is. He's a big kid with an absurd amount of energy.
17: Candy, I guess that's the secret for Hart. Is 15 boards the most by a player 6'5 or shorter in a finals game since Elgin Baylor had 20 in game 1 of the 1970 finals against the Knicks. Hart on how he keeps his energy up with all of the different roles that he has to take on.
22: It takes humility and just a willingness to sacrifice. We're in the NBA finals. You know, there's millions of people watching, and it's easy to get wrapped up in human nature of, you know, wanting to get recognition, wanting to score the ball, and wanting to show people what you can do on the biggest stage. And, you know, that's not everyone's calling and not everyone's assignment. And I know for me, that's not really my assignment. So it takes a little bit of, you know, time to find for me. I found that, you know, with prayer and my faith, but that's kind of what it is, those two things, prayer and humility, because it's easy to get wrapped up in human nature, especially at this level, you know, when you want to show people what you can do. But when you have that willingness to sacrifice, and, you know, I think Jose has it, myself has it, a lot of guys on the team has it, OG at times, Mikel at times, Kat at times. When you have a group of guys that have that willingness to sacrifice and that humility, that breeds, you know, a championship culture.
17: Certainly the key with what Hart was talking about at the end, so many weapons that this Knicks team, you know, win 12 in a row in the postseason by accident, that they can throw at opponents, with Brunson leading the way, and Anunoby

0: these guys, the 18 guys we got, are built this way and are resilient.
1: Wemby looking for a much more efficient game too, says most of the changes that he wants to make are mental.
0: Really, I think the reason we lost that game isn't even technical. It's not even technical, tactical. It's we need to approach the game with a better mental state, and we just need to play our game. You know, we just need to be normal. We don't need to do anything incredible.
1: Yeah, Spurs trying to play their game after really struggling offensively. De'Aaron Fox had his share, just 7 points in 38 minutes. What do they need to improve after game one?
2: We were up one with, I think, 3 minutes left, and we weren't able to score at the end of the game, and obviously ended up losing that game by 10. So throughout the course of the game, you know, we were in the game and we gave ourselves chances to win. We went on runs. We got, you know, bigger leads. We just had to figure out a way to sustain it, and that's keeping them off the glass, not giving up second chance points. Last time we had the lead, we were up one, gave up an offensive rebound, JB hits a three, and then we didn't have a lead for the rest of the game. So those are kind of the nuances of, you know, how we have to play if we want to try to win this series.
1: Still early in this series, but a backs against the wall scenario for San Antonio. Don't want to drop the first two at home. PTI's Tony Kornheiser and Michael Wilbon on their confidence that the Spurs can even the series.
3: All right, Wilbon, do you have faith that the Spurs will bounce back in game two?
4: Ooh, faith. No, I don't have faith in much in sports, and I'm not willing to have any yet. The Spurs haven't done anything, so there's nobody left in these playoffs I have faith in. You know, some years you could have faith in a lot of star guys, but no, not yet. They're still developing that. They're coming by that. Takes a while. So, and especially, Tony, if Karl Anthony Towns can play with that same assertiveness that he played with last night, I know it's hard. Karl Anthony Towns, 6'11", maybe. He's going against a guy like 7 inches taller in Wemby, and he's got to take it to him. He did that last night. But Wembanyama's going to be better. He's going to be looking to take Karl Anthony Towns away. Do I think that the San Antonio Spurs will respond differently? Yes, I do. I believe Wembanyama, and he says, no, this stuff that we do, we're going to do that better. Because he's young, he's 22, he has no real authority, except he's just damn great. And he's got a good coaching staff. He's got a secret weapon, Tony. You know it. He's got Greg Popovich whispering in his ear, texting him or talking to him after games and between days, and that matters. So I believe that will work. Faith, not yet.
3: Yeah, I agree with you on faith. Faith being the key word, no, I don't have faith. But I have recent history to look back on. Victor Wembanyama was terrible in Game 5 against Oklahoma City. He was like 5-19 from the floor, maybe even worse than that. He was 0-5 from 3. And he owned it, and he said, it's my fault, and I'm going to get better. And there's no reason to believe he would get better, but he did get better. He did. He was much better in Game 6, and the Spurs won by 27. So he can draw on recent history, and he can say to his teammates, we did this. We did this a week and a half ago. We can do this again. The problem is that the Knicks, right now, that may be the worst game the Knicks plays statistically. They may have been a little rusty.
4: Yeah,
3: they were off for 8 days. Jalen Brunson may have been rusty. Jalen Brunson, what did he miss? 19 shots? But he made the shots that mattered the most. And my sense of this is that Jalen Brunson is a guy who can take over a game and maybe even a series because he's just a bull out there. He's very, very tough. I don't think San Antonio can guard him. I know I shouldn't say this, but I do think it comes down to Brunson and Wembanyama. And I expect Wembanyama to win some games. I do like you. I expect him to win game two. But I'm not so sure I expect him to win the series anymore. I'm not sure of that anymore.
4: Same here, Tone. Cause you know, you and I have covered enough playoff basketball over a million years to know the playoffs are about adjustment and then adjustments to the adjustments. And that's what's being worked on today, right now. Coaches in their staffs first, filters down to the players. And I don't know if San Antonio's youngsters know enough yet, but they're on the clock, the Spurs, right now. That's it. We're done. Back to you.
1: Yeah, lots of really good insight there with San Antonio trying to even the series with the Knicks in Game 2. Game 2 tip, just after 8:30 Eastern, coverage beginning at 7:30 Eastern.

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0: All set for some Thursday Top Sound in Arizona. 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
23: So the first pitch swung on, that is hit high and deep down the left field line towards the corner. Goodbye! A second deck shot for Ketel. It's a walk-off blast and the Diamondbacks win the finale by a final score of 3-2.
2: Number 4.
0: It- It's another San Francisco slam in Milwaukee on KNBR.
1: Here's the 1-0. Haas swings. It's a high fly ball out to center. Churio on the move going back. He's at the warning track. He leaps, and it is a grand slam! Eric Haas to straightaway center. Another grand slam for the Giants.
0: Three. Pete Crow Armstrong delivering a walk-off winner in Chicago on the Cubs Radio Network.
4: And the pitch. Swinging a looper, shallow right center field. That's a base hit. Cubs win the ball game. Pete Crow Armstrong delivers. What a finish. What a finish.
0: Number two. Texas going back-to-back in the Women's College World Series on ESPN.
7: Texas does it, and they have the hookup for a second national championship in a row. Tegan Kavan strikes out five of the last six to end the run for Texas Tech and start the dynasty talk in Austin.
0: Number one. And in Raleigh, the Hurricanes storm back to take game two of the Stanley Cup final on 99.9 The Fan.
9: As this is sent in, Ehlers goes diagonal for Aho. They'll go back and forth with it. Aho along the right wing boards. Back up top, it's Gostisbehere. Send it across. Game over! Seth Jarvis wins it!
0: Yeah, a couple of really good finishes across baseball, and then Seth Jarvis with the game winner, a huge one for Carolina. In baseball, Pete Crow Armstrong with that RBI single to walk it off for Chicago. Also hit a solo homer, his ninth of the season in the sixth inning. Chicago had lost three straight and 14 of 17, so they get a big win. Ketel Marte walking it off for the D-backs as well as they take down the Dodgers. The Blue Jays beat the Braves 7-2 to salvage the finale in that series in Atlanta. Royals topping the Twins by a score of 8-6. Pirates over the Astros 5-1 as well. Time for some NFL as we recover from a busy week that started with a pair of big time June 1st trades. Two-time defensive player of the year Myles Garrett agreeing to a reworked contract with LA today. It includes an increase in total compensation for 2026. Previously, $31.5 million, including per game roster bonuses, total compensation at least $37 million. Now his 4-year $160 million contract remaining intact. Third time a player won NFL Defensive Player of the Year and then changed teams the following season, on a list including Deion Sanders going from the Niners to the Cowboys in 1995. Other big news, Christian Watson getting the bag. Packers receiver agreeing to a 4-year $110.5 million extension, including a $31 million signing bonus. Up next, the Canes, even the Stanley Cup final, get you set for Game 2 in San Antonio. This is SportsCenter All Night on ESPN Radio.
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3: Coming up on SportsCenter All Night. The Hurricanes look to storm back against the Golden Knights in Game 2 of the Stanley Cup Final.
34: Right to Frederick Anderson. He'll settle it down. Kane's cleared out. Will Carrier into the zone. Drop Jankowski. He scores!
3: What were the biggest takeaways from Game 1 of the NBA Finals?
35: 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And tip of the cap to them. 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
36: Henry. Chases Caitlin Terry back, and the opposite field, solo home run!
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1: Here's the 1-0. 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Churio on the move, going back. He's at the warning track. He leaps, and it is a grand slam!
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0: 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Nick DeLuca here with you. First week of June, always a fun time of year, crowning a few champions over the next couple of weeks, starting to get a feel for some of the best in baseball as well. And before I forget, rent was due a couple days ago. If you haven't paid, be sure to get on that. Have to think John Tortorella is renting in Vegas, took over the Golden Knights with 8 games to go in the regular season, now has them in the Cup Final. Vegas entering Thursday night with a chance to take a 2-0 series lead on the Hurricanes in Raleigh. Teams to win Game 1 of the best-of-7 Stanley Cup Final win the series 76% of the time. That jumps up to 91% if you go up 2-0. If you missed Game 1, Vegas became the first road team with a multi-goal comeback win in Game 1 of a final, snapping a 55-game losing streak. But in Game 2, they were playing from in front.
2: Marner again pitches it high in the air, hoping for Howden. He was held. Howden gets behind. He gets to the goal. He scores! Vegas takes a 1-0 lead on Brett Howden's 12th of the postseason, equaling his regular season total.
0: That call from Fox Sports 98.9, Howden's 12th of the playoffs to open the scoring on another assist from Mitch Marner. 1-0 Vegas after one. They would open the scoring in the second, Howden netting his 13th of the postseason and take a 2-0 lead into the second intermission. Vegas up 2 goals, 20 minutes away from a 2-0 series lead heading back home. Then things got a little bit interesting. Carolina lifeless through the first, say, 45 minutes of the night, getting a goal to get on the board, then Mark Jankowski igniting Lenovo Center.
34: Right to Frederick Anderson, he'll settle it down, Kane's cleared out, Will Carrier into the zone, drop Jankowski, he scores! Mark Jankowski has tied it up here, and the Canes have come back from 2 down. Oh, his first of the postseason, and Mark Jankowski has got this building in a frenzy!
0: Yeah, Carolina comeback. What a time for his first goal of the postseason. Then things got a little bit wacky. Golden Knights thinking they had the go-ahead goal overturned on goalie interference. Some question, a conference at center ice, John Tortorella on the Vegas bench deciding, you know what? I'm going to go ahead and challenge this. Challenge unsuccessful. Power play to the Canes. Jordan Staal took advantage.
34: Jarvis, he'll go across. Handed here for Gostisbehere. Svechnikov with it. Back here. Gostisbehere, he scores! There's the ghost sighting on the power play! And it puts Carolina up 3-2!
0: Canes captain with the marker to put Carolina in front. 4.5 minutes to go. But Vegas was able to get off the mat. Empty net, goalie pulled, last gasp, Mark Stone delivered.
2: Marner closing, works to the slot, he shoots, knocked down, they score! Mark Stone! 3-3 tie with 1:21 to go in regulation. It's a 6-on-5 game-tying goal for the Knights captain, Mark Stone.
0: Yeah, just when you thought that this game wasn't going to take any more twists and turns, Mark Stone finds a way to tie it up at 3. That would send us to overtime, topsy-turvy third period. On the power play in the extra frame, Seth Jarvis with the game winner.
34: As this is sent in, Ehlers goes diagonal for Aho. They'll go back and forth with it. Aho along the right wing boards. Back up top, it's Gostisbehere. Send it cross shot. Game over! Seth Jarvis wins it in overtime!
0: Yeah, that call from 99.9, the fan, Carolina, comes back to win it by a score of 4-3. In Game 1, Vegas becoming the first road team with a multi-goal comeback to win Game 1 of a final that snapped that 55-game losing streak. In Game 2, Carolina with the multi-goal comeback to win it. It's the first time we've had 2 multi-goal comebacks to begin a Stanley Cup final. Seth Jarvis, the hero. He joined ABC's Emily Kaplan post-game.
4: Power sequence from your perspective?
7: Our power play found our groove tonight. It started with Jordo in the third, and then there, I mean, just making the right plays, playing smart and being aggressive, and it worked out.
4: That third period, that sequence, their overturned goal, Jordo scores, they tie it. What was it like to play in all that?
7: It was a lot. We did a great job controlling our emotions. I think we never got too high, never got too low, just kept responding, and that's what I love about this group is we always bounce back.
4: For you personally, how are you feeling about this series entering this?
7: I'm coming. Yeah, that was great. That was a step in the right direction, and now we got to keep it going into Vegas.
4: This group, like, why don't they get too high? Why don't they get too low?
7: Sorry?
4: This group, why don't you guys get too high? Why don't you get too low?
7: We have the best leaders in the world. It starts with our coach, leads down to our captains. They keep us humble, they keep us composed, and we follow their lead.
4: Tell me about your coach. You're down 2-0 heading into the third period. He addresses the team. What does he say?
7: It was all positive. It was sticking with our game, knowing it'll come, and Stanky did a great job getting it going, and Jenks with a great shot, and we just carried on from there.
4: Best part of scoring that goal?
7: Winning that game in front of these fans.
4: What, describe, what did it sound like?
7: That was the best feeling in the world.
8: I bet Seth Jarvis with the game winner, Carolina, finding a way to come back and win it, evening the Stanley Cup final at a game apiece. Canes head coach Rod Brind'Amour felt like they needed this win, says they got a shot of new life.
9: It's very similar to what it feels like the last series, kind of almost playing out. It's uncanny, but you get a new kind of shot of life, you know, is what it feels like, and that's what we definitely needed. And I'm happy for the guys and proud of them because they just kept coming, and that's what we have to do.
8: Yeah, what a win for Carolina to even up the Stanley Cup final at a game apiece. Game 3, 8 Eastern in Vegas on Saturday night on ABC. As for the NBA finals.
14: And there's one man on the New York Knicks. They call him Captain Clutch. He's the one guy you want on your side coming down the stretch of a ball game like this.
15: Brunson with it. Harassed by Castle. Spins to the lane. Left hand float. Yes! Captain Clutch getting them started.
16: Wasn't really our night. Wasn't really my night most of the night. But we kept finding a way. Kept chipping away.
15: Down floor, Brunson. Hesitation dribble inside the arc and across the free throw line. Now ducks in. Layup is good. And Brunson continues. 8 straight Brunson points.
17: In the biggest moments, you know, he shows up. That's what MVPs are supposed to do.
15: Pete Brunson, 3. Yes! Right in front of the Spurs bench to get the Knicks the lead.
18: I mean, he's great, man. He's all around. Great player. Great teammate. He's so big for our team.
15: Now cuts to the left. Free throw line. Hops back. Digs in. Shot up. And good! Brunson, big bucket!
8: Nick DeLuca here with you, SportsCenter All Night, here on ESPN Radio, the ESPN app, SiriusXM Channel 80. What a night for the Knicks and Jalen Brunson. NBA Finals continue on Friday night, Game 2 in San Antonio. The Knicks in the finals for the first time in 27 years and making quite the entrance, closing on an 11-0 run to take Game 1. They've won 12 straight, tied for the second longest streak in a single postseason with the 99 Spurs. That was the last time they were in the finals. Not easy, though. San Antonio up by as many as 14, and Brunson had to work to find a rhythm. NBA champion Antonio Daniels, a part of that 99 San Antonio team, says Brunson wasn't bothered, and that's what makes him great.
19: His ability to move on to the next play without allowing the previous play to impact his thought process is otherworldly. So he can miss 2-3 shots or whatever it may be, turn the ball over 2-3 times and not allow that to impact the next play. And as a former NBA player, that's very difficult to do. Do not let one play move you into the next play mentally. His ability to practice in-game amnesia is otherworldly. That's what set apart guys like Kobe and Michael and Tim Duncan and some of the greatest to ever play this game.
8: Yeah, and came up clutch when it mattered most. Brunson and OG Anunoby took over in the fourth quarter, becoming the first pair of teammates each with 12 points in the fourth of a finals game since at least 1971. Brunson scoring 13 of his 30 in the final 12. Anunoby had 12 of his 17 in the fourth quarter. Brunson on giving credit to the entire team. It's all about how hard they work.
20: We have a lot of guys on this team who actually are gym rats. They get in the gym, they do their work. even off days aren't off days for them. And they just, everyone finds a way to continue to get better throughout the season. And just knowing when their number is going to be called, they're going to be ready. And so that's a credit to the character of the guys on this team. And no matter what, it's just, they're going to be ready to go.
8: Brunson quick to give credit to his teammates, but head coach Mike Brown loved what he saw from his star guard in game one.
6: You have to have a guy that is an MVP candidate to be able to go make the game easier for others while taking advantage of whatever lapses he feels that the defense just made. And he did that time after time after time, especially down the stretch. He hit big shots and we needed it because we were pretty stagnant. We were missing shots and San Antonio had something to do with it. But when you have a guy like that, that you can just go give the ball to, open the floor up and say, go get it done for us. That's special. And that's what he showed last night.
8: Tough spot for the Spurs trying to handle Brunson and everything the Knicks can throw at you down the stretch. Guard De'Aaron Fox on what they need to do better against JB.
10: Yeah, I mean, I think we did a fairly good job throughout the course of the game, but, you know, he definitely got it going towards the end of the game. And there are times where just like, you know, anybody but Jaylen, you know, make somebody else shoot the ball. And not necessarily just giving somebody else an open shot, because that's a team that has a good offense and has really good shooters. But you want someone else trying to make a tough shot. And try to make it tough on him. You know, sometimes you send two at him. Sometimes you just corral him when he comes off of a ball screen. Just try to find ways to get the ball out of his hands without just giving somebody else a warm-up jump shot.
8: Yeah, Brunson, so good. 30 points in game one, has been the catalyst all postseason long. The Knicks have won 12 straight, trying to run that streak to 13. Teams that win game one of the finals go on to win 70% of the time. That goes up to 32-5 all time with a 2-0 lead. Knicks have never led 2-0 in the finals in their previous 8 trips. Game 2, Friday night. Tip just after 8:30 Eastern. Can hear it right here on ESPN Radio and the ESPN app. Coverage beginning at 7:30 Eastern. Mention handing out some hardware. Texas, Texas Tech, Women's College World Series. The Longhorns looking to go back-to-back. Pick it up in the fifth inning, trailing 1-0. Sometimes you need a little help.
36: Two pitch. Martinez grounded to Tony, deep in the hole, and the throw goes awry. Maloney scores. Diving in safely is Nichols. And Vivi comes through again.
8: Yeah, big sequence. Texas on top in the fifth. Caden Henry adding some insurance in the top of the seventh.
36: Chases Caitlin Terry back and the opposite field. Solo home run for the leadoff for Texas. Tenth of the year, makes it 3-1.
8: Texas up 2, top 7, bottom half. Longhorns make it back-to-back titles.
36: Texas does it. And they have the hookup for a second national championship in a row. Tegan Kavan strikes out 5 of the last 6 to end the run for Texas Tech and start the dynasty talk in Austin.
8: Yeah, it's about time for the dynasty talk. Those calls courtesy of ESPN. Tegan Kavan, so good all postseason long. Most outstanding player of the Women's College World Series, caught up with ESPN's Holly Rowe after the game.
11: Well, Tegan, there's this brilliant moment. You're walking in from the bullpen. You come in and strike 3 out. What were you doing when your mental performance? What were you doing in those pitches to really come in and lock it down in this crucial time?
12: I was just telling myself that this is what I dreamed of, and I wanted to have Sid Lolly's back because she threw a hell of a game, and so I just want to have her back. My team's back. I love them so much, and I'm just so happy.
11: You've done something tonight that's never been done in Texas history, a back-to-back championship, but you've done something that's never been done before, back-to-back most outstanding player. How do you wrap your mind around that, Tegan?
12: Oh, it's hard, but it's a team thing. It's Coach PR, it's Coach White, it's all of our coaches. It's all these girls right here, and I'm just so happy, and I'm so proud to be a Longhorn.
8: Yeah, a lot of back-to-back going around. Kavan, the most outstanding player for a second straight Women's College World Series. On the other side for Texas Tech, Jerry Glasgow had them where they wanted them, just came up a little short.
1: As far as our team, I thought we just come up short tonight. I thought we had it right where we wanted. You know, we had a play where we could have got that force out. If we could have kept it, I think, 1-0 and got it. We only had 6 outs to go at that point. If we could have just got that out and we couldn't make the play. And then, you know, give Texas credit. They kept attacking. I thought Logan Hallman made 2 phenomenal catches in left field. And that was, you know, the kind of effort you have to have in the World Series. And we just come up short on some other plays.
8: Came up just a little bit short. Texas going back-to-back in the Women's College World Series. First team to do it since 2021 as they celebrate another championship in Austin. Coming up, busy day around baseball. Some injury concern for the Yankees captain and another slam for San Francisco. 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
13: 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Traffic.
21: Heads up, dealing with issues on the westbound QEW. The ramp to Trafalgar is dealing with a stall taking out the left lane. Crews are on scene dealing with that. And still have some overnight construction on the westbound 401 in the collectors at Leslie. The left lane is blocked. And the west 401 collector to express transfer at Bayview is closed with overnight road work. Avoid risky digs. 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From the News Talk 1010 Traffic Center, I'm Alexis Spiker.
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8: 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Busy day in baseball began in the afternoon in the Bronx. The Yankees trying to salvage their finale with the Guardians. Still no Aaron Judge, missing his third straight game with a bone bruise. Tied at one in the seventh, Ryan McMahon delivered.
0: Here's the pitch to McMahon. Breaking ball pulled to the right side. Through the hole, base hit. Ryan McMahon with an RBI single here in the seventh inning against the Yankees. A 2-1 lead.
2: Big hit by Ryan McMahon.
8: Call from WFAN. Carlos Rodon gave up just one earned on two hits in six innings, striking out seven. Good to get a win. Not so much for the news on Judge. Late Thursday night, the Yankees announcing the three-time AL MVP has a stress fracture in his right rib, will miss significant time, will undergo imaging in 4 to 6 weeks to determine next steps based on healing. Judge hitting 248 with 17 homers and 38 RBIs this season, had just one homer in his last 18 games since May 10th before being out injured. Yankees do expect that he will return at some point this season. ESPN's Buster Olney on the Judge injury and the impact that his loss has on the Yankees.
4: The Yankees trying to pinpoint exactly what's going on here, trying to rule out some things. I think it's very likely that he's going to wind up going on the injured list, and it might be for an extended period. And look, you know this. When the Yankees don't have Aaron Judge, they are a very different team. Since 2020, when Aaron Judge is in the lineup, the Yankees are 138 games over 500. When Aaron Judge is not in the lineup, they're 8 games under 500. Now, they do have Giancarlo Stanton coming back, and I think that they're better equipped to handle the absence of an Aaron Judge right now, because you have Ben Rice, who's a candidate for MVP in the American League. He's having a terrific season. You have that strong rotation with Garrett Cole, Cam Schlittler, etc. But let's face it, if you lose one of the best hitters in the world, it's going to hurt your lineup. That has been demonstrated over the last 6 years for the Yankees.
8: Yankees 37-25, half a game back of Tampa Bay for the top spot in the AL East, but down their best player for a while. ESPN's Jeff Passan thinks this Yankees team is built to withstand the Judge injury.
6: Typically, when you hear one of the best players in baseball is going to be out for 4 to 6 weeks, that's not good news. But compared to what the Yankees were worried Aaron Judge might have, which is thoracic outlet syndrome, which would have required season-ending surgery, a fractured rib is good news. And the expectations, the Yankees say, is that Aaron Judge will be back this season. But in the meantime, this has been the best offense in the American League. They have 315 runs scored this season, 23 more than the next team. So the belief is that not only is the Yankees offense going to be good enough, but this is a team that's built around pitching anyway, and they're going to be able to weather the loss of Aaron Judge.
8: Passan and Olney both joining SportsCenter. That is a significant loss. See if the Yankees can stay afloat down the stretch. Meanwhile, in Milwaukee, the Giants getting out to a fast start against the Brewers. 1-0 in the blink of an eye. Casey Schmidt with a solo homer on the first pitch of the game. But it was a grand seventh that made the difference.
7: Here's the 1-0. Swings. It's a high fly ball out to center. Churio on the move going back. He's at the warning track. He leaps, and it is a grand slam! Eric Haas to straightaway center. Another grand slam for the Giants.
8: KNBR on the call. Haas hit the Giants' fifth grand slam in a 17-game span, shortest in team history. The Giants take down the Brewers 12-9 to salvage a split in the series. The Phillies over the Padres 6-4. Philadelphia getting a strong outing from Zach Wheeler. Went 7 innings, 2 earned with 8 strikeouts. Only blemish, a Manny Machado 2-run homer. Adolis Garcia went deep for the Phils. Alec Bohm and Trey Turner knocked in runs as well. Phillies completing their second sweep of the Padres in a week, winning all six games this season. Now 24-10 under interim manager Don Mattingly, have gone from 10 games under 500 to in wild card position in 37 days. The Orioles all over the Red Sox 8-2. Kobe Mayo three-run double, part of a six-run Baltimore first inning. Up next are half-hour headlines and more from the NBA and NHL playoffs. 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
1: Coming up on the Friday edition of Unsportsmanlike with Chris Candy, Michelle Smallman, and me, Evan Cohen, Jalen Brunson, and the Knicks took game one of the finals. So how will Wemby and the Spurs respond in game two? It's Unsportsmanlike, 6 a.m. Eastern, right here on ESPN Radio, ESPN2, and ESPNU.
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21: Heads up, dealing with issues on the westbound QEW. The ramp to Trafalgar is dealing with a stall taking out the left lane. Crews are on scene dealing with that. And still have some overnight construction on the westbound 401 and the collectors at Leslie. The left lane is blocked and the west 401 collector to express transfer at Bayview is closed with overnight road work. Avoid risky digs. Always click before you dig. It's free and it's a law. OntarioOneCall.ca. From the News Talk 1010 Traffic Center, I'm Alexis Spiker.
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8: The Canes come back to even the Stanley Cup final with a 4-3 OT win in game two. We get set for game two of the NBA Finals in San Antonio. A big injury in the Big Apple. Yankees captain Aaron Judge with a hairline fracture in his rib will be reevaluated in 4 to 6 weeks, while Texas goes back-to-back in the Women's College World Series with a win over Texas Tech in Oklahoma City. Started the show with the Hurricanes outlasting the Golden Knights in overtime, and it was back and forth, crazy third period. Seth Jarvis with the winner.
3: As this is sent in, Ehlers goes diagonal for Aho. They'll go back and forth with it. Aho along the right wing boards. Back up top, it's Gostisbehere. Sent across it. Game over!
8: .99 The Fan. What a game. Back and forth. Four goals. Goal disallowed in that third period. Jordan Staal had the go-ahead goal. Carolina thought that that was going to be the game winner in the third. Vegas tied it inside 2 minutes to go. But the Canes captain on the resiliency that his team showed in game two, joining SportsCenter with Scott Van Pelt.
13: Jordan Staal, hey, it's Scott Van Pelt here on SportsCenter. Congratulations. Osh and I are just trying to piece together what the hell just happened in the last hour of real time in the building. You lived it, man. Describe for me how the Stankoven goal lights the fuse, and now here you are even up in this series, one apiece.
17: Yeah, honestly, I'm not sure what happened there. That was a pretty wild ride, not going to lie, but, Stanky got us going. I heard Osh talking about jumping off the mark, and I think it was either Blaker or Halsey there, and that line is always on top of it all the time, and turning the lost face off to Ozone time, and got us going. The crowd got into it, and man, it was just it was back and forth and up and down, and we found a way to get a win.
13: It was a spectacularly entertaining game. I mean, from the moment that Stankoven scores, then it's tied, and then we have the sequence in front. Is it a goal? It turns into a penalty, and then you're in the front, and it's no secret. Like, the power play hadn't been great. Now you're red hot, two in a row. To get the one that you get, just to be able to score in a situation like that where it's 5-on-4, how important, Jordan, is it to break the seal on that?
17: Yeah, it's huge. Special teams is massive in every series. Obviously, power play, it hasn't been, so hot, as of late, but it's always your next one. It's always the next play, next power play. And we know we stuck with that mentality. And, the boys started to feel it too after that one. And, the power play kicked in for the OT goal too. And, it was huge for us.
13: TJ just describing, if you drop the first two, you feel like you got to win six games. Just mentally, you never want to drop one. You do, but you did in the last series, and you come roaring back with four. It's cliche to say you had to have it, but Jordan, you have to have this victory. Like, what's the mindset of the group coming out for overtime, and now here you are 1-1?
17: Yeah, 1-1 sounds a lot better than 0-2. So
13: I bet it does.
17: It's a big, obviously massive game for us. We knew we needed it, the boys rallied, man. It was back and forth. We just kept going. And I'm just so proud of this group and everything that, we've done so far. But, man, we got so much work ahead of us, and we could be even better. So it's going to be exciting times.
13: It's been incredible to start it. I'm just closing this with I can't help but smile. I saw some chests and some bellies of some middle-aged people that really probably should have had their shirts on. I just want to know how, when the tarps came off, how the fuse kind of got lit, because there were some middle-aged pot bellies that were out tonight in Raleigh, and they seemed to help out. They seemed to push the boys across the line.
17: Yeah, there was that's the Caniacs for you, man. They're always behind us. They're always ready to rock, and they got us going for sure tonight. I was hoping my brothers kept their shirts on tonight, but it was fun.
13: Right on. Hey, I know you guys want to get to the room and celebrate with the guys. What a start to this series, man. Travel safe out to Vegas, and we'll continue to enjoy watching this. Congrats on the victory tonight.
17: All right, thanks, guys. Appreciate it.
8: Yeah, huge win for Carolina. a victory that you felt like they needed, falling behind 0-2, heading to Vegas, not where they wanted to be. ESPN's TJ Oshie said this was a must-have for Carolina.
0: It's very difficult. You know going in that you have to win four games. It's going to be extremely hard. If you're down 2-0, that feels like you got to win six games, right? Mm-hmm. And so they absolutely needed this win. I will say I thought Vegas was the better team for most of the first 60 minutes. But Carolina found ways to score goals. And if I'm in that locker room right now and I'm cheering, I'm celebrating the win, I'm going to Logan Stankoven and I'm saying thank you for getting us back in this game, because that was all effort for him on Carolina's first goal.
8: Yeah, a lot to unpack, especially when you get to a potential go-ahead goal for Vegas that was disallowed and goaltender interference called on that one. And it's just, there's a lot to unpack there and difficult to see with all of the massive humanity going on between all that was in the goal crease in Carolina. John Tortorella, Golden Knights head coach, what do you think changed and added to the momentum?
2: Talked about the first 50 minutes. What can you tell us about what you think changed and added to their momentum?
4: I have my thoughts. I'm not discussing it here.
8: Classic Torts and the challenge, a major factor in the game, but they fall in overtime 4-3 Carolina evening, the Stanley Cup final, game three, Saturday night, 8 Eastern on ABC back in Las Vegas. Nick DeLuca here with you, SportsCenter all night here on ESPN Radio, the ESPN app, SiriusXM channel 80. NBA Finals continue on Friday night, game two in San Antonio. Josh Hart getting a lot of love after game one, finished with one of the more unique stat lines in finals history. Just 3 points. How about 15 rebounds, 6 assists, and 4 steals? Hart, the second player with 15, 5 assists, and 4 steals in a finals game, joining Larry Bird, head coach Mike Brown, on the impact that Hart had in game one.
18: He helped us with our pace. You know, we want to play fast. Everybody knows it. It's hard to score as you go along in the playoffs. And so you try to get the ball up the floor as quickly as possible to attack a defense that's not set. And Josh was phenomenal helping us do that. He guarded a lot of different guys. And, you know, when he did do it, he tried to be physical without fouling. Because their guards are really, really good. They get to where they want to, especially in the paint, and they hurt you. And then, you know, he rebounded the basketball. He was great. He was great on the weak side defensively. He impacted the game in so many different ways for us that, you know, when you look at what he shot from the field, you wouldn't think that he was probably the most impactful guy on the game last night.
8: Now, the point is that Josh Hart attacks the glass with reckless abandon. If you spent any time on social media today, you might have seen some of the memes going around about this is Josh Hart going for a rebound. If there's a loose ball available, it's somebody jumping off a cliff into the ocean or ramming against a wall. That's the effort that Josh Hart plays with. His teammate in college and in the NBA, Jalen Brunson, on Hart's energy for all 48 minutes.
19: He was a leading rebounder in college for, I think, my final 2 years or whatever, something like that, or his final 2 years. That's just who he is. His energy is just relentless. It doesn't stop. That's just, I mean, he eats candy all the time. That's just, it tells you who he is. He's a big kid with an absurd amount of energy.
8: Candy, I guess that's the secret for Hart. Is 15 boards the most by a player 6'5 or shorter in a finals game since Elgin Baylor had 20 in game one of the 1970 finals against the Knicks. Hart on how he keeps his energy up with all of the different roles that he has to take on.
20: It takes humility and just a willingness to sacrifice. We're in the NBA Finals. You know, there is millions of people watching, and it's easy to get wrapped up in human nature of, you know, wanting to get recognition, wanting to score the ball, and wanting to show people what you can do on the biggest stage. And, you know, that's not everyone's calling and not everyone's assignment. And I know for me, that's not really my assignment. So it takes a little bit of, you know, time to find for me. I found that, you know, with prayer and my faith. But that's kind of what it is, those two things, prayer and humility, because it's easy to get wrapped up in human nature, especially at this level, you know, when you want to show people what you can do. But when you have that willingness to sacrifice, and, you know, I think Jose has it, myself has it, a lot of guys on the team has it, OG at times, Mikel at times, Kat at times. When you have a group of guys that have that willingness to sacrifice and that humility, that breeds, you know, a championship culture.
8: Certainly the key with what Hart was talking about at the end, so many weapons that this Knicks team, you know, win 12 in a row in the postseason by accident that they can throw at opponents, with Brunson leading the way and Anobi. Karl-Anthony Towns, fantastic defensively in game one, forcing Victor Wembanyama to turn it over four times, limiting him to 2 of 12 from the field, according to ESPN tracking. On the other side for Wemby and the Spurs, coming off one of their worst offensive performances of the last few years. They're 95 points, tied for the second fewest all season, shot just 36%, their lowest since February of last year. Spurs, such a young team, and talked about all postseason. Wemby on dealing with

0: 1-1 with, I think, 3 minutes left, and we weren't able to score at the end of the game, and obviously ended up losing that game by 10. So throughout the course of the game, you know, we were in the game, and we gave ourselves chances to win. We went on runs. We got, you know, bigger leads. We just had to figure out a way to sustain it, and that's keeping them off the glass, not giving up second-chance points. Last time we had the lead, we were up 1, gave up an offensive rebound. JB hits a 3, and then we didn't have a lead for the rest of the game. So those are kind of the nuances of, you know, how we have to play if we want to try to win this series.
1: Still early in this series, but a backs against the wall scenario for San Antonio. Don't want to drop the first two at home. PTI's Tony Kornheiser and Michael Wilbon on their confidence that the Spurs can even the series.
2: All right, Wilbon, do you have faith that the Spurs will bounce back in game two?
3: Ooh, faith. No, I don't have faith in much in sports, and I'm not willing to have any yet. The Spurs haven't done anything, so there's nobody left in these playoffs I have faith in. You know, some years you could have faith in a lot of star guys, but no, not yet. They're still developing that. They're coming by that. Takes a while. So, and especially, Tony, if Karl Anthony Towns can play with that same assertiveness that he played with last night, I know it's hard. Karl Anthony Towns, 6'11", maybe. He's going against a guy like 7 inches taller in Wimby, and he's got to take it to him. He did that last night. But Wimbanyama's going to be better. He's going to be looking to take Karl Anthony Towns away. Do I think that the San Antonio Spurs will respond differently? Yes, I do. I believe Wimbanyama, and he says, no, this stuff that we do, we're going to do that better. Because he's young, he's 22, he has no real authority, except he's just damn great. And he's got a good coaching staff, and he's got a secret weapon, Tony, you know it. He's got Greg Popovich whispering in his ear, texting him or talking to him after games and between days, and that matters. So I believe that will work. Faith, not yet.
4: Yeah, I agree with you on faith. Faith being the key word, no, I don't have faith. But I have recent history to look back on. Victor Wembanyama was terrible in game 5 against Oklahoma City. He was like 5-19 from the floor, maybe even worse than that. He was 0-5 from 3. And he owned it, and he said, it's my fault, and I'm going to get better. And there's no reason to believe he would get better, but he did get better. He did. He was much better in game 6, and the Spurs won by 27. So he can draw on recent history, and he can say to his teammates, we did this. We did this a week and a half ago. We can do this again. The problem is that the Knicks, right now, that may be the worst game the Knicks play statistically. They may have been a little rusty.
3: Yeah,
4: they were off for 8 days. Jalen Brunson may have been rusty. Jalen Brunson, what did he miss? 19 shots? But he made the shots that mattered the most. And my sense of this is that Jalen Brunson is a guy who can take over a game and maybe even a series, because he's just a bull out there. He's very, very tough. I don't think San Antonio can guard him. I know I shouldn't say this, but I do think it comes down to Brunson and Wembanyama. And I expect Wembanyama to win some games. I do, like you. I expect him to win game 2. But I'm not so sure I expect him to win the series anymore. I'm not sure of that anymore.
3: Same here, Tone. Because you know, you and I have covered enough playoff basketball over a million years to know the playoffs are about adjustment and then adjustments to the adjustments. And that's what's being worked on today, right now. Coaches and their staffs first, filters down to the players. And I don't know if San Antonio's youngsters know enough yet, but they're on the clock, the Spurs, right now. That's it. We're done. Back to you.
1: Yeah, lots of really good insight there with San Antonio trying to even the series with the Knicks in game 2. Game 2 tip, just after 8:30 Eastern, coverage beginning at 7:30 Eastern right here on ESPN Radio and the ESPN app. The NBA playoffs on ESPN Radio. 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
1: Look to the QEW westbound ramp to Trafalgar. We have a stalled vehicle blocking the left lane, but the real delays happening on the eastbound side of the 401 collectors, Mavis to the 410, where two right lanes are blocked. Same thing, QEW eastbound out here on Ontario, two left lanes blocked and seeing some jam ups there. 403 as well, eastbound and Mavis, three right lanes. During the FIFA World Cup, traffic downtown will be heavy. Skip the stress by taking transit, traveling off peak and checking routes in advance. A message from the City of Toronto. From the News Talk 1010 Traffic Center, I'm Dan Dealey.
2: 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And Canada hits the pitch against Bosnia and Herzegovina Friday, June 12th. 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
15: The first pitch swung on, that is hit high and deep down the left field line towards the corner. Goodbye! A second deck shot for Ketel. It's a walk-off blast and the Diamondbacks win the finale by a final
0: four.
13: It's another San Francisco slam in Milwaukee on KNBR.
16: Here's the 1-0. Swings. It's a high fly ball out to center. Churio on the move going back. He's at the warning track. He leaps, and it is a grand
17: to straightaway center. Another grand slam for the Giants.
18: Number three, Pete Crow Armstrong delivering a walk-off winner in Chicago on the Cubs radio network.
19: And the pitch. Swing a looper, shallow right center field. That's a base hit. Cubs win the ball game. Pete Crow Armstrong delivers. What a finish. What a finish.
18: Texas going back-to-back in the Women's College World Series on ESPN.
20: Texas does it! And they have the hookup for a second national championship in a row! Tegan Kavan strikes out five of the last six to end the run for Texas Tech. And start the dynasty talk in Austin.
18: Number one. And in Raleigh, the Hurricanes storm back to take game two of the Stanley Cup final on 99.9 The Fan.
21: As this is sent in, Ehlers goes diagonal for Aho. They'll go back and forth with it. Aho along the right wing boards. Back up top, it's Gostisbehere. Send it across. Game over! Seth Jarvis wins it!
18: Yeah, a couple of really good finishes across baseball, and then Seth Jarvis with the game winner, a huge one for Carolina. In baseball, Pete Crow Armstrong with that RBI single to walk it off for Chicago. Also hit a solo homer, his ninth of the season in the sixth inning. Chicago had lost three straight and 14 of 17, so they get a big win. Ketel Marte walking it off for the D-backs as well as they take down the Dodgers. The Blue Jays beat the Braves 7-2 to salvage the finale in that series in Atlanta. Royals topping the Twins by a score of 8-6. Pirates over the Astros 5-1 as well. Time for some NFL as we recover from a busy week that started with a pair of big time June 1st trades. Two-time defensive player of the year Myles Garrett agreeing to a reworked contract with LA today. It includes an increase in total compensation for 2026. Previously, $31.5 million, including per game roster bonuses, total compensation at least $37 million. Now his 4-year $160 million contract remaining intact. Third time a player won NFL Defensive Player of the Year and then changed teams the following season, on a list including Deion Sanders going from the Niners to the Cowboys in 1995. Other big news, Christian Watson getting the bag. Packers receiver agreeing to a 4-year $110.5 million extension, including a $31 million signing bonus. That's a wrap on SportsCenter All Night. Nick DeLuca saying thanks for hanging with us. Up next, Unsportsmanlike here on ESPN Radio.
22: Hey, this is Rich Eisen. Coming up on Friday, the latest NFL news in a big week chock full of it with my buddy from NFL Network, Tom Pelissero. We preview game two of the Knicks and Spurs in the NBA Finals, and then it's What's More Likely time on Friday's edition of the Rich Eisen Show on Disney+, the ESPN app, and ESPN Radio.

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1: Delays this morning if you're eastbound on the QEW here, Ontario, two left lanes. But then the work on the Gardner Expressway that's happening just past the 427, expected to be jammed up there. And slowdowns on the 403 eastbound past Mavis, three right lanes blocked. And if you're heading toward the Tri-Cities past Guelph Line, we have some road work on the westbound side. Get 20 times the points today. 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

0: Anyone else want a cigarette after what we saw last night in Game 2 of the Stanley Cup Finals? Hi, Carlo. How are you, buddy?
1: What's up, Matty? TGIF, buddy. TGIF. Where do we start?
0: I gotta say right now. You know what? By the way, good morning. Matthew Kozin for Aaron Korolnik. This is First Up here on TSN 1050. I bet everyone already knows that. That voice is Carlo Kuliakovo. I imagine 99.9% of the audience is aware of who he is, but this is the radio trope. We need to start the show with an introduction and your classic radio reset. Can I go in a completely different place for the first couple seconds of the show? Because I want to give props to producer.
1: Where's yours, buddy?
0: I want to give props to producer Arad. He sent over an early lineup last night, and the Jays game was going on. They would eventually beat Atlanta 7-2. And in his notes, he wrote, Chad Dallas, stock villain name for all 1980s movies. There's a picture for the Blue Jays named Chad Dallas, and it's so true. In the 80s movie, with like the bad guys, the bad rich guys who want to take over the orphanage, the villain would be, hi, I'm Chad Dallas. Like, that is a perfect movie villain name. That doesn't sound like a real name. That
1: Agreed.
0: Sounds like a name you'd hear in the 1980s.
1: When I was, when I tuned into the box score of the Jays game, because I honestly didn't watch until the ninth inning, and then had to watch the summary of the game.
0: Yeah.
1: I was like, okay, who pitched today? And I was like, oh, bullpen game. Okay, Flea already starts the game, and then I see C. Dallas on the box score, and I'm like, C. Dallas. And then I look at the name, and it's Chad Dallas. I'm like, wow, that's a name.
0: Just, yeah, exactly. Like, that is a bad script writer. That would be the name. Okay, we need a villain. So who's the villain? He's the head of this evil fraternity, and they're a bunch of no-good guys. And then it's led by Chad Dallas and his rich father. Anyway. Just wanted to say that off the top. I give permission to Vegas and Carolina. They can have a stinker in Game 3. It's okay. I am fine with it. I give them permission after two classics, after what looked like was going to be the Brett Howden game, turned into, oh, my God, it's a five-alarm fire on the ice.
1: Yeah.
0: What a performance. A 4-3 win by Carolina in overtime against Vegas. I have 10 different thoughts, but what would be your first headline, Carlo, from last night's game beyond, boy, I hope Braden McNabb is all right.
1: Wow. There's so much to digest and so much to process about that game yesterday because, you know, Vegas gets out to the 2-0 lead and you're like, oh my God, Vegas is going to go up 2-0 in this series. And for 47 minutes of that game?
0: Yeah, there was under 10 minutes to go. There was under 10 minutes to go. It was 2-0. There was 9:40 left in the game when the one-man gang goal, that's what I call the Logan Stankoven goal, that was the one-man gang.
1: Yeah.
0: And then everything started to turn from there.
1: And you kind of felt like that game was entering a point where it was either going to be Vegas hanging on to win a defensive, you know, grind out type of game and Carter Hart getting a shutout, or it was going to be if Carolina could get a goal, would that building wake up and help, you know, catapult that team to a victory?
0: Yeah.
1: And when Stankoven scored that goal, and man, you know, you talk about like, the difference between winning and losing and how it's a game of inches. Okay. Mm-hmm. Rasmus Anderson has a chance to rim the puck.
0: Yep.
1: On a defensive zone play. And instead he tries to reverse it back. Stankoven outmuscles him, outworks him, wins a puck battle. Takes it around the net to the front of the net, gets a lucky bounce and it goes in, and that building just erupted. And then you can feel the momentum of that building shift into Carolina's favor, and then they get a fourth line goal from Mark Jankowski, which was, Another incredible individual play by Will Carrier to stay on side.
0: Yes.
1: One. And then two.
0: Falling and
1: just to touch the puck ever so slightly into a skating lane of Mark Jankowski, who's, by the way, scored his first goal of the playoffs.
0: Good timing.
1: And it was one of the nicest watching goals and nicest sounding goals. Because all you heard was ding, and it's like the building erupts again.
0: Yeah.
1: And it's like, okay, we got a 2-2 game now. And then an incredible turn of events. Incredible turn of events. Tie 2-2. Barbashev is in the offensive zone, deeks the crap out of Anderson, tries to wrap it around. Anderson makes a diving desperate save. And then on a second attempt from Barbashev, I don't know if he hits the puck or his body. All hell breaks loose in front of the net. Puck is in the net, but the ref's over top of the net, waving it off, saying the whistle blew, no goal. And then John Tortorella challenges it in a 2-2 game.
0: And he said afterwards, I would do that 10 times out of 10 in the quickest coach post-game press conference.
1: Okay, that's just pure stubbornness.
0: Yes.
1: Of an answer.
0: Of course it is.
1: Okay?
0: Yeah.
1: Because unless you're 100% sure that that goal is going to be overturned at that point of the game with 5 minutes left in a 2-2 game on the road, you cannot challenge a 50-50 play. That play had a 50-50 chance of being overturned, because guess what? In the playoffs, in recent history, in those situations, the call on the ice will always stand unless it's 100% irrefutable evidence. You cannot tell me that there was close to be, that chance had, that video review had a chance to be 100% reversed in that game, because you saw what happened. They lose the challenge. Now with all the momentum that Carolina had built in the last 5 minutes, now you put their struggling power play, who by the way was like one for, or what was the stat I put down there?
0: The power play, they were 0 for 4 on the night. They were 12.1% in the playoffs, and then
1: they
0: with
1: were
0: Jordan
1: three,
0: Staal in close.
1: 3 for 37 in the playoffs before that power play, and they, and Rod Brind'Amour threw his struggling first unit on the ice.
0: Mm-hmm.
1: And what do? They come up with the biggest goal of the game. Jordan Staal in front of the net deflects. You think the game's over. Like, okay, there's no way Vegas is going to come back and win this game. And then Vegas gets their own power play. They don't even generate a shot on net. And as soon as that power play expired, Mitch Marner throws a seeing eye shot towards the net. They get a lucky bounce because Anderson can't control the rebound. Hits Mark Stone and goes in the net. Next thing you know, we're tied 3-3. We go to overtime. And how about that stat of Carolina? They're what? 6-0 in overtime games now in the playoffs?
0: Yeah, neither team had lost in overtime until last night when someone had to lose.
1: Thomas Hertl takes a tripping penalty, which, by the way, was a tripping penalty. Like,
0: that was a tripping penalty. Yeah.
1: You know,
0: there's no debating on that. There's
1: no defending that. And then the power play one, who had struggled coming into this game all playoffs, gets another big goal by Seth Jarvis. And next thing you know, we got a series, Matt. We have a series.
0: So, Carlo, what you did, you reviewed the game. I asked you, what's your number one takeaway from last night's game? Not a review.
1: My number one takeaway after last night's game.
0: Your number one takeaway.
1: Is the Carolina Hurricanes have gotten a second chance at life.
0: That was resilient of them. When Mark Stone tied it with like 85 seconds left, and in overtime, Carolina controlled the play. Like before the Staal drew the tripping penalty, and that was a legit penalty. There's no talking about it. It could have been something else. Carolina was dominating Vegas in overtime. They did not get deflated after the Stone goal. That for me was one of the biggest takeaways from last night. And the other is, I don't want, like, it's definitely a part of the story of last night. I don't want Tortorella's challenge to be the number one headline. to me, this game had so many great moments from the players. I don't want the number one talking point today to be like, well, Tortorella's an idiot. Yes, Tortorella should not have challenged that. But that to me, I don't even know if that makes the podium of the top three headlines from last night.
1: Well, what would be your number one takeaway?
0: Number one takeaway is, as I said, Carolina's resilience. Yeah. That would be the number one for me. Number two, the small moment would be the one-man gang goal by Logan Stankoven. Yeah. As you said, the crowd was dead. Everything changed there. And he did it on his own against Rasmus Anderson, a pretty good defenseman.
1: Yeah.
0: And then I think the number three one is just in playoff hockey, how fast things can change. How, like, all of us were thinking one thing. This was the Brett Howden game. And some people going, man, the Leafs never had a guy like Howden who scored 12 goals in the regular season. He's got 13 in the playoffs. Why couldn't the Leafs find one of those guys? And then everything changed in a heartbeat. Like, what a crazy-ass game. And I wonder how many people stayed up for all of it.
1: I think the other thing we could take away from this is that through two games, we should probably recognize that no lead is safe in the series.
0: Great point. Yeah. Right. 2-0 Carolina in game one.
1: Yeah. Vegas storms back to win. 2-0 Vegas in game two. Carolina storms back to win.
0: Yeah.
1: I mean, if this is what we're in store for the remainder of the series, this could probably go down as one of the greatest Stanley Cup final matchups ever.
0: Yeah.
1: It's on pace to be that.
0: It's been two classics. That's why I'm joking. Guys, I'm not that, well, I am that greedy, but I'm not that greedy. If you want to give us a ho-hum 3-2 game three, you've earned it. You've earned it after what you've provided in the first two games. And it, you know, as I said, like, I don't know who I feel worse for. But maybe this is another takeaway. Braden McNabb or Brett Howden. Those two goals by Howden were great. He fights through the Sean Walker check. Keandre Miller can't slow him down. And then his second goal, he powers through Jacob Slavin. Like, that's the thing. It's not just that you're scoring. It's who are you beating? You know, like the Stankoven goal. You beat Rasmus Anderson. Pretty good defenseman. So much to get in from last night's game. So many different takeaways. I'm going to light a cigarette. I'm just going to relax here and just... tip of the cap, Carolina and Vegas. Tip of the cap. I mean, that game was just pure entertainment.
1: Yeah. I
0: get why the crowd was so quiet. Imagine you are sitting there and there's 10 minutes left in the third. And, you know, you haven't spent Madison Square Garden's prices for your tickets. But you know what?
1: Oh, my goodness.
0: Oh, we'll get to that. But it's still a pricey ticket. And you're like, there's 10 minutes left. And you're like, we're down 2-0. And we're going to be down 2-0 in the series at home. To the team that had how many regulation wins? Really? Really? This is going to happen to us? Like, I can see how that, why that crowd was getting down, you know, in the third.
1: I mean, you'd have a reason to understand it for sure. But then you walk away from that game and you have every reason to believe that you just spent the money on watching one of the best hockey games you've ever watched.
0: Oh yeah.
1: Right? And look, now it's a 1-1 series. Like, it's anybody's game. Like, that could have been curtains for Carolina, down 2-0, right? And now, you know, that was Vegas' first loss in, what, 7 games?
0: It's been a while. It's been a while since they've lost.
1: So, you know, they've got to sort of make the adjustment and, you know, deal with the adversity and find a way to come up with a big game 3 win, because you would hate for that game to sort of be what kickstarts Carolina's belief in winning the Stanley Cup, because, you know, you talk about a game of inches and, you know, what could have been. That could have been That moment there, that game right there, that moment in that game could potentially be the turning point in the series.
0: Oh, God, yeah. I mean, listen, a week and a half from now, we could be talking about how this was, you know, Logan Stankoven turned it all around, you know? And I keep bringing him up only because so much happened after the Stankoven goal. You know, there was still two more for Carolina. Mark Stone, overtime, penalties, review, goal review. Like, so much happened. But I just wanted to drill down on that moment because it was about the individual taking over. Like, so that's why that was such a big one for me. By the way, Carlo, do you think there was any – and Carolina Hurricane fans, I doubt it because I don't think traffic is as bad there in Raleigh.
1: No, you'd be surprised.
0: Oh, yeah? Okay.
1: Well, traffic around the rink because it's in a spot away from like everything.
0: Oh, so not many ways in and out?
1: There's not many ways in and out, but they do a good job. They pylon a lot of the streets coming in so people know one way in, one way out, and they're like the security people like do a good job directing people in and out. So in the area that it's in, yeah, there's probably a lot of traffic jams, but I mean, once you get out of that sort of sports complex area, I can't imagine that there's much congestion.
0: Do you think anyone, you know, looked at their buddies, their partners and said, you know what? Let's get out of here. Let's beat traffic. Do you think anyone with like 10 minutes left in the third is like, ah, God, you know, I got to get up. I got a 6 a.m. meeting. Like, honey, can we, you know what? It's not the night. Yeah, Freddie Anderson, he can't make a save once again. You know, and then do you think they decide, oh, let's just get out of here.
1: I think 10 minutes is a little premature for that.
0: I agree. That's why I can't imagine.
1: Like
0: can't
1: 5 imagine. Minutes would be.
0: Yeah.
1: Would probably be the deciding factor for me.
0: Yeah.
1: When you kind of feel like, okay, well, we can't score. There's 5 minutes left. There's no way we're scoring 2 goals in 5 minutes. Let's try to beat the traffic out of here. But 10 minutes would be a little premature.
0: Well, we got to take a break. There's Dylan.
1: You got to go light that cigarette, right?
0: Oh no, I've already had it. As you've been talking, I've crushed a couple Marlboros here. You know, yeah. I'm,
1: Well, how about the night that was? The NHL game going into overtime and the CFL season opener. Couldn't ask for a better start to that. That goes into overtime with an incredible comeback by Montreal.
0: Yeah, listen, I was doing a lot of channel returning and the irony was in the Jays. Is that for a lot of that game, I was so annoyed with the Blue Jays offense. First inning, they had several men on, can't do a thing. Vlad's first two at-bats were horrible, or two of his first three at-bats were horrible, and they come back and beat Chris Sale. They throw at Mason Fluharty. Atlanta has Chris Sale, and Toronto wins. Kids, be careful betting on sports. We'll take a break, and we'll decide. Is it more on what happened last night? Is it delicious, delicious hockey speculation? And also, Chet Greaves is joining the show at 6:30. Mm. What a packed first hour. That's Carlo M. Cause. This is First Up.
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3: The Gardner Work, eastbound Kipling to before Park Lawn. The right lane's blocked, a little busy there, and hopefully it'll wrap up in the next few minutes, hopefully. The 404 southbound 407 to approaching Steeles, couple left lanes and HOV blocked with construction. You're the reason Sunnybrook targets tumors in real life and why a stroke is reversed in 10 minutes. Give today at yourthereason.ca. 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

0: 3 minutes in this segment here on First Up. Because me and my stepbrother, Carlo Koliakovo, we went a little heavy in the last segment because you had an overtime winner by Carolina. The Blue Jays get 16 hits, 10 of them off Chris Sale. They win 7-2. Jet Greaves, who had a great year for the Columbus Blue Jackets and for Canada at the World Hockey Championships. The guy's like traveling around Switzerland. He's going to join us at 6:30. So, Carlo, I have time for one question for you. Can you tell me the difference between blocking a shot where it's deflected versus a one-timer? Because Braden McNabb struck in the face by Nick Ehlers' shot, but not any shot. That was a one-timer. We're still wondering. He went to the hospital. We're hoping he's okay.
1: Yeah,
0: but what is the difference? What's the difference in terms of how that feels?
1: I would imagine the only difference is the level of pain you're feeling because, you know, there's no sugarcoating it. That is one of the worst feelings in the world. You know, you hope for Braden McNabb. I mean, thankfully, just based on the video, you saw that it hit a little bit of his visor before, you know, impacting his face or his nose or whatever part of his head that was contacted. But, I mean, you know, obviously, broken nose, broken jaw, broken teeth. There's a possibility for a lot of that, right?
0: Yeah, spin the wheel of injury. Could be any of those.
1: Yeah. I mean, just talk about, think about sometimes when you have the lights off and accidentally run into the wall and you bang your nose, or you're playing catch with your kids and you miss the ball and it hits you in the face. Like, or, you know, you're wrestling with your kid and he elbows you in the nose. Like, you just think about how much that hurts and multiply it by 1,000. Cause yeah,
0: it was like an 85 plus mile per hour one timer.
1: Yeah. And Matthew, like aside from the injury on its own, which is, you know, really tough to watch and, you know, really tough to imagine what that would feel like on your own. That's going to be a big loss for Vegas. Not having McNabb available for them if he can't find a way to come back into the series. And even if he does come back to find a way to the series, which I highly doubt because of the concern around concussions and head injuries and stuff like that. Like, how do they fill that void?
0: Yeah.
1: You know?
0: Oh, yeah.
1: He's a top pairing defenseman for them. And he's a penalty killer. He's a physical defenseman. He makes you pay in front of the net, makes you pay in the corner. If he does come back, you know, it'll obviously display the strength or toughness of hockey players, but you can't imagine how good he might feel coming back. He's probably going to have to wear a cage. And I know when I wore a cage after I took a puck in the face and shattered my orbital bone, you don't feel like yourself.
0: Yeah. It's a good point about the cage. Also, they don't have an extra day off even though they're traveling back to Vegas. Series tied at one. McNabb, 20 minutes ice time in the playoffs. We'll take a break. On the other side, Jet Greaves is going to join us. I wonder, will he be able to take a moment to actually acknowledge that he had a really nice season individually? Because you hockey players, you never want to feel good about yourself. Well, we didn't win the cup. You can feel good about yourself as well. And he's apparently traveling all around Switzerland. You know, maybe we'll see where he is in the world right now. Jet Greaves, who had a great tournament for Canada, Columbus Blue Jackets goalie, joins the show next.
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3: Slowly clearing up the Gardner Expressway construction eastbound past the 427. Already seeing delays coming from the QEW. You're passing Mississauga Road going eastbound. Eastbound on the 401 as well. Off and on delays are the 410 heading to Kiel. 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
0: Welcome back, everyone. This is First Up right here on TSN 1050. I'm Matthew Shaw's in for Aaron Karolnik. That's Carlo Koliakovo. And joining us now, had a breakout year as the goalie for the Columbus Blue Jackets, and then had a hell of a tournament at the World Hockey Championships, and is now traveling around the world. It is Jet Greaves. Jet, good morning. Thank you so much for joining us on the show today.
26: Hello, thank you guys for having me. I'm excited to be with you guys.
0: So let's ask the first easy question. I'm not going to be asking about hockey or anything. Jet, where are you right now?
26: I'm in Zurich right now. Actually, I'm just sitting in a coffee shop here. I just spent some time here after the tournament. Actually, a close friend of mine that I played with in Cleveland and in Columbus, he's from Zurich, and he was playing for the Swiss team in the tournament. So we're kind of spending some time together after the tournament here, so it's been great.
0: By the way, how cool is it to say, I'm in a coffee shop in Zurich? That's way better than, I'm in a coffee shop in Cleveland. That's a great sentence to say in early June.
26: Yeah, no, it's a nice opening line for sure.
1: So, Jet, let's talk about your World Hockey Championship experience. It was your first ever experience. You got to play on a pretty good Canada team. You played in probably one of the best places to host a tournament in Switzerland. I know you guys were in Freiburg for the group stage, and then you moved to Zurich. What was this whole experience like for you? Because I know my own experience and a lot of people's experience when they play for Canada World Hockey Championships was a pretty unique one.
26: Yeah, it's been amazing. I mean, I've said it before, but I think, like, you know, as a kid growing up playing hockey in Canada, you have kind of two, you know, big dreams, goals. You know, you want to play in the NHL and then you want to play for your country. So to be able to do that, it's been amazing. And, you know, we just had such a great group of people around us. I mean, so many great players, great people. So just to be around those guys every day it was so fun. And, yeah, the experience here has been amazing. I mean, it's such a beautiful country, and the atmosphere of the games was awesome. You know, so many fans, and, you know, singing and chanting, and that was so cool to be a part of. And I mean, just a lot of, you know, competitive hockey games, and I enjoyed it a lot, and I feel like I learned so much from the experience. So nothing but positive things to say.
1: What was your have you ever experienced playing in a hockey game with that type of atmosphere before?
26: No, I don't think so. I think the one that, like, kind of, we played later in the group stage, we played Slovakia, and that was, like, that was so cool. Like, they had so many, you know, a couple of guys had told me, like, when we play Slovakia and Czech Republic, especially, like, it's going to be amazing, and it was so cool. Like, they had, you know, so many fans there. They were singing, they were chanting the whole game. It was, I mean, tight games, and it was just so awesome to play. And those atmospheres, you know, I think it was maybe 7,000, 7,500 people that they seated in the building. It was filled to capacity, and it was just such an amazing atmosphere. So fun.
0: I have a question, actually, Jet, for both you and Carlo, as two guys who, you know, at different stages of your career spent time playing hockey in Europe. Does the NHL need more singing? Do we need more singing from home crowds across the NHL?
1: I'll answer that first, Matthew. If you can inject the European crowd into an NHL building, it would be like unbelievable places to play in every building in the NHL. Don't you agree, Jet?
26: Yeah, I mean, I think, like, just seeing, like, you know, it was 7,500 people and seeing how loud and how, like, exciting the atmosphere was. And I mean, of course, the NHL atmospheres are great. And then you add in, you know, the singing and that type of stuff with, you know, 18,000-20,000 people in an NHL building. Like, I can't even imagine what that would be like. So yeah, that would be super cool.
1: So talk about your career. Your career is a pretty cool one to follow, because you've achieved everything that you have up until this point the non-traditional way. You were never drafted. You know, you're a guy that had to earn your way and, you know, earn your spot to be a number one goaltender. Explain to us, you know, the path that you created for yourself, and who's been the most impactful people to help you get there.
26: Yeah, I mean, I've been really fortunate along the way. I think, you know, you mentioned, like, impactful people. I think there's been so many. Like, I think, you know, one of the people that comes to mind, of course, you know, my family, and so many of the people supporting me since I've, you know, been playing hockey as a kid. I've just been fortunate. They've always believed in me and given me, you know, every opportunity to play the game and to continue pursuing it. And then just, you know, throughout my early professional career, I remember Manny Legacy was our goalie coach in Columbus when I first got here, and he just, you know, he had so much belief in me. He had so much belief in me and just, you know, gave me that opportunity, and he taught me so much about, you know, being a pro and playing in professional hockey, and it's helped me so much. And then, you know, we've had Brad Thiessen was our goalie coach in Cleveland. All these goalie coaches and people are, you know, close relationships, and they've helped me so much. I played in Kalamazoo a little bit when I was 20. Joel Martin was our goalie coach there, and Nick Lutwin was the head coach, and they were, like, you know, it's such a different experience. Now you're 20 years old, your first time living away from home, living in a new country, and they helped me so much to make that, you know, a comfortable and natural experience. And now, you know, Nick Backstrom's our goalie coach in Columbus, and it's just awesome having him. You know, he has so much experience. He had such a great career himself, as so many of these guys did, and just to be able to learn from him every day and pick his brain. I mean, it's like I always say, like, you know, I'm sometimes, you know, I guess I'm the one that's out there playing, but it's so many people that are, you know, kind of behind every save and every moment. So,
1: So Jet, you're a role model for a lot of kids, you know, that don't get drafted and think that, you know, their career is over because they don't get drafted. And, you know, and people that I talk to, you know, you try to keep them motivated and let them understand that, you know, there's different paths that people can take to get to where they want to get to. And you're the guy that fits that mold. Was there ever a part in your career where, you know, you passed over the draft twice where you thought to yourself, maybe this isn't for me? Like, what kept you motivated knowing that today you wake up, you're the starting goaltender in Columbus, and you were the starting goaltender for Canada at the World Hockey Championships?
26: Yeah, I mean, I think there's a lot of things. I mean, for me, my faith is just a huge foundation for me, and that kind of helps me to be present and trust. You know, I don't always control everything that is going to happen, everything that happens. So just being present in each moment has been super important for me. And I think at the end of the day, I've always just loved playing hockey. I love trying to get better, and I think that's so much of what it's about. You know, it's, of course, there are times when you might wonder what's going to happen down the road, but I think it's just coming back to, if I wasn't getting paid at all, I would still be, you know, wanting to play hockey. You know, like, I grew up, we had a rink in our backyard, and my favorite memories are being out there with my brother, just, you know, playing hockey all day after school. And it's just like, at the end of the day, it's the same game, you know, the setting's a little bit different. So I think just enjoying it first and foremost has been so helpful for me, and just, you know, trying to learn and trying to improve. And I've been, you know, really fortunate that things have worked out the way they have, and I've been able to have, you know, some amazing opportunities, amazing people around me, and experiences I'm so grateful for. And it's just been fun to enjoy every day. I mean, it's you guys know how it is, like, in this life, you know, it's really just about being at a high level each day. You know, you have a good day, and then it's about being at a high level the next day. So I think just taking it day by day has been something that's helped me a lot and helped me really to enjoy the experience as well.
0: Oh yeah, no, I know exactly what it's like to go from undrafted to being a starter in the NHL. Also, Jed, even though you would do it for out the money, the paycheck's not bad. I'm wondering, Jet, now I know you would want more team success. I know you wish Columbus went 16-0 in the playoffs and won the Stanley Cup. I understand that. Hockey players, it's about the team first. I get it. But have you been able to take a moment to take some satisfaction about what the last calendar year has been for you professionally, going from like 11 to 55 games, solid stats, great run at the World Championships? Have you been able to take a moment to go, yeah, you know, I should feel good about my own path?
1: Yeah, that's what he's doing in Switzerland at the coffee shops, man. He's staring at the mountains, the blue skies, you know, enjoying a nice espresso.
26: I mean, you know, I think it's been so cool. I think maybe I don't take as much time as I should sometimes to appreciate it, but I think it's also just, you know, like I said, I'm so grateful for the experience. It's been so fun. And I think it's, you know, kind of that balance of enjoying it so much. And also, you know, you always feel like you can learn and you can improve. And that's, for me, such an exciting part of this game and this life, is there's always things to learn and to improve on. So just really enjoying that process and, you know, asking questions and trying to look at things and see where I can be better, or where we can be better as a team, is such a fun part of it too. But of course, you know, it's important to enjoy these moments. I mean, to be able to play in the National Hockey League, to be able to play for Team Canada World Championships, I mean, these are things you dream about. So I think you have to take time to enjoy the moments. I think it's nice to have that balance, and yeah, I've been enjoying it a lot.
1: So I want to get to some fun stuff with you, Jet. I read that your real name is Calvin and that your middle name is actually Jet. Do you want people to call you Jet because you're a Jets fan? Like, what goes behind the name Jet?
0: It's a cool name.
26: Yeah. So the name, thank you. The name actually comes from

0: everyone around me calls me Jed. It's funny. Usually when people find out my name's Calvin, however way, they say, you know what, I'm going to call you Calvin from here on out. And then it usually lasts for a day or two and kind of find their way back to Jed. But
1: listen,
0: yeah,
1: Calvin doesn't become a professional athlete except for Calvin Johnson. That's it. Jet.
0: I was going to say,
1: that's
0: yeah,
1: a name.
0: Had a pretty nice career there.
1: Megatron, not bad for the Lions, but
2: especially
1: Jet
2: with a Taekwondo reference. Don't mess with this guy, Matt.
1: Hey, my girlfriend's middle name is Lee, also because of Bruce Lee. And that's honestly her father ran a dojo. So no, that I know exactly what Jet's going
2: nice.
1: For. Here.
0: Well, that's awesome. That's awesome.
2: Nice. So how long do you plan to stay in Switzerland and
1: ooh,
2: soak up all the coffee and pastries?
0: Yeah, I mean, so we've been moving around a little bit. We went to Lake Como for about a day and a half, and then it's nice. I mean, from Zurich, it's only 2.5 hour train ride. So we went over there. We spent some time there, which was great. And then we stopped in Lugano on our way back, which is actually works out because Elvis Merlickens, who we both played with, he lives in Lugano, so we met him there yesterday. Had some time.
2: Yeah, I heard that place isn't nice at all, Lugano. Not at all.
0: Yeah, I mean, both those spots are beautiful. Like just the lakes there are so nice, and the town, the food. Like it's just beautiful parts of the world for sure. And then I'll be here for until the end of the week and make my way back to North America.
2: Make your way back to North America and start training for a big summer ahead. I know you got a contract that you're looking to renegotiate here, and hopefully you get paid a nice big one because your hard work is definitely, showed that you do earn you do deserve to earn a nice big contract. I mean, wish you nothing but the best of luck. But before we let you go, I'm curious to know your experience with Hockey Canada, being in a room with both Sidney Crosby and Macklin Celebrini, where Sidney Crosby's been the face of hockey for the last two decades, and now you see Macklin Celebrini. What was it like being around those two guys?
0: Yeah, it was awesome. It was awesome. I mean, both so obviously such different points in their career, but I mean, two of the best players we have in this game, and I mean, two great people too. So it was awesome just to be around them every day, get to know them a little bit, see how they, you know, approach the game. You spend a little bit of time around both those guys, and it's quick to see why they have the success that they do. I mean, they approach the game the right way. They put in a lot of work. They're prepared. You know, the recovery. They're good people too. I think that's the biggest thing that anyone who knows either of those guys would say is they're both great people, great teammates, which I think, you know, goes a really long way. So it was so awesome to get to know those guys and spend time with them. And I knew so many of the guys in our team, like, you know, so many great players in the NHL and guys that have had such amazing careers. So to be able to be around so many of those guys and learn from them, ask them questions, learn about their experiences, it was such an amazing experience. I enjoyed it so much.
2: Last one, I promise. I just want to know, you know, you've been in Europe. You probably haven't watched many live NHL games, and we talked about your career and playing the position of goalie. Is there a guy that you grew up idolizing that you modeled your game around that, you know, you sort of look at as a role model?
0: Yeah. It's funny. It always kind of, there's so many guys when I was a kid, I was watching so much hockey, and there's so many guys that I love to watch, but Carey Price was probably the first one. I remember watching him in the World Juniors was kind of like the first thing that made me want to be a goalie, actually. So I was always a huge fan of his. I mean, just the poise that he played with, his demeanor was amazing. I mean, just how good he was for Montreal all those years was awesome. I was a huge Henrik Lundqvist fan as well. He was so fun to watch. And, you know, the shootouts especially, I always liked to watch him in the shootouts. He played such a unique style. He's so patient. I thought he was, one of the best. And then I guess a little later, but I was always a huge fan of Bobrovsky. So to be able to, to watch
2: good
0: him.
2: Good choices.
0: To watch him was so awesome. And he's a cool one because, you know, some of the guys that I play with in Columbus, you know, they played with him there, and just to be able to talk to them about his preparation. I mean, I don't think it's really a secret in the hockey world. I mean, how much he prepares, how much he cares about the game and how he approaches it. So to be able to learn from those guys who've been around him, and it's been, that's been really cool as well.
1: Jet, thank you so much. Safe travels. Enjoy your summer.

0: thank you, guys. I appreciate you having me. Enjoy your guys' summer as well.
1: All the best, buddy. Continued success. Keep up the hard
0: work. Thank you so much. Thank you.
2: That was from the Columbus Blue Jackets, Jet Greaves. We got to go. On the other side, we may set a record for the shortest First Up scoreboard. That's coming up next.
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4: The East QEW to the Gardner Expressway, up and on delay, started around Mississauga Road. Same with the East 401. It starts at the 410, heading past the 400. 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
2: Welcome back, everyone. Time now for the First Up scoreboard. Vegas is up 2-0. There's less than 10 minutes to go. It's over. Vegas is about to go up 2-0 on the road in the Stanley Cup Finals. Is that what happened there, Carlo?
10: No, Matthew. If you went to bed after that happened, you missed basically one of the craziest endings in NHL history, where Carolina scores three straight goals in less than 10 minutes to take a 3-2 lead. But hold on, Matthew, hold on.
2: What? What?
10: The Vegas Golden Knights tie it with just over a minute left in the third period. They take the game to overtime. And in overtime, on the power play, Seth Jarvis, with all of his buddies in the crowd, scores the overtime winning goal to get the Carolina Hurricanes a big game two win and even up the series going back to Vegas. What an incredible first two games we've been witness to.
2: As Shane Kotzfair, and I mispronounced his last name, don't know why I did that, got the primary assist on the final two goals for the Hurricanes. The Blue Jays beat Atlanta 7-2, and they chase Chris Sale. Doesn't make it out of six innings, gives up 10 hits, 3 earned runs. And in the CFL, it went to overtime. The Montreal Alouettes on the road. Davis Alexander, 336 yards, 2 touchdowns. They beat the Ticats 30.
10: Still undefeated, Davis Alexander.
2: The
10: in
2: man
10: the regular
2: don't lose.
10: Season.
2: Simple rule, kids. If his hamstring is healthy, Montreal is going to be winning the game. On the next hour of the show, we get back into what happened last night on the ice. And, game two, Knicks and Spurs tonight. Also, Trey Savage on the mound for the Blue Jays. Good Friday in sports. Second hour of First Up coming up next.
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23: Crash on the 401 East Collectors approaching Markham Road. Left lane and two right lanes blocked. Do we see delays eastbound? No, but we certainly see it westbound, and people are slowing down around Nielsen to check out what's going on, so please watch out for that. 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

0: is the second hour of First Up right here on TSN 1050. I'm Matt's cousin, Farron Korolnik. 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So Carlo, Carolina wins 4-3 in overtime against Vegas. They're down 2-0 with under 10 minutes to go. There is so many different individual heroes from last night's game. So many different storylines from last night's game. I do not want the number one headline to be John Tortorella challenges a goal call. He thinks Vegas is going to go up 3-2. Nope. Overturned. Power play Carolina. Jordan Staal scores. It's 3-2. However, it doesn't mean I don't want to talk about Tortorella. Carlo, Chris Diavero put together a little montage. I want to hear how verbose was Tortorella after the game. Let's hear the Vegas Golden Knights head coach really digging into what happened in their loss.
1: Feel like you can take enough out of those first 50 to move forward?
2: Yes.
3: What happened to Braden? How's he doing? And
2: I haven't talked to the medical people yet.
3: What do you think of the five guys that had to rally for two periods on the back?
2: Yeah, they played well.
1: John, the penalty kill had obviously been great in the game. They get those two in a row at the end. Did you see anything different in the penalty kill?
2: I haven't looked at the clips yet.
4: What was the moment that you learned more about this team in these past two games?
2: We have a good team, a very good team.
5: You talked about the first 50 minutes. What can you tell us about what you think changed and added to their momentum?
2: I have my thoughts. I'm not discussing it here.
0: I counted, and now I might be off by one or two because I was doing it on my fingers. I counted 29 words said by John Tortorella total in that montage. And it was basically almost the entire press conference. Maybe I'll give him a couple more. I'll give him 32. You can't get fined for that, but that is the definition of bare minimum.
6: That is also the definition of can't be bothered to sit there in a press conference and answer all your questions. And so the most important one that I wanted to hear that we didn't, can we hear his explanation as to why he challenged play with five minutes left?
0: All right.
7: John, can you take us through what you were thinking on the challenge there, what you saw and how you felt?
2: I saw a loose puck in front of Freddie. Our player stabbed it, didn't move the goalie, and it goes through him into the other side. I challenge it 10 out of 10 times.
0: Yeah, what else is he supposed to say?
6: Wow.
0: You know, he's going to come say, yep, I would have challenged it.
6: Yeah, I mean, clearly he's not going to sit there and, you know, take blame for making that challenge. But I think anybody with a hockey brain, and again, I'm not trying to disrespect or discredit John Tortorella. I thought it was a very, very questionable decision for him to challenge that play in that moment, because again, I think what he said was absolutely right. We're in the video. He saw a loose puck. He saw his player take a stab at it. And then he saw the puck trickle in. Whether you want to say it trickled in after the whistle or, you know, before the whistle, it's debatable. But you also have to recognize the moment of the game, right? Where the game is at that time, where it's 2-2 at 5 minutes left. You just gave up a 2-0 lead. And history has shown on those type of calls, unless there is 100% clear evidence that that play will be overturned, you cannot take the risk of challenging that play because of what could happen is what exactly happened in that play. You lose the challenge, you send your team on the penalty kill, and Carolina scores the go-ahead goal. Mm-hmm. Like, that's the fear when you take that risk, and it ended up biting them in the ass. Okay?
0: So, yes. No, I know. I know. But we do this in sports. We focus on the who failed, and I get it. The narrative is there, and it's Tortorella. It makes it for a delicious, delicious topic. To me, the number one story is that with 9:50 to go, Carolina was done. This game was over. The crowd was out of it. Vegas has won. 5.5 minutes later, Carolina scores three straight goals. It's done. Carolina is winning. Vegas is done. Mark Stone scores off of the shot by Mitch Marner that gets through the crowd. The game is tied miraculously at three. Uh-oh, Vegas is back. This is going to kill Carolina going in overtime. The game is done. And then in overtime, who was the better-looking team? It was the Hurricanes, and they win 4-3. Seth Jarvis goal. Like that to me is the number one story, is the insanity of the second half of the third period and then the first couple minutes of overtime.
6: Oh, no doubt, Matthew. I mean, it's... There's no arguing that at all. Yeah. It's just, again, you know, there's moments that happen in games and in playoff series where you sit there and you reflect, you know, decisions that are made within a game.
0: Yeah, it's a dumb decision.
6: I don't know if it was a dumb decision. I just don't think it was the right decision.
0: Well, okay? I mean, if they were down by a goal, then I get the desperation, let's challenge it. The game was tied. The 100%. Game was tied, and that's why it's like that one. There's times to be aggressive.
6: It was an unnecessary risk because in those moments, again, in those moments, it is almost impossible to change the call on the ice, which the call on the ice was no goal. It is almost impossible to change the call on the ice if there is not 100% evidence of the call on the ice being overturned.
0: Mm-hmm.
6: With whatever it is they saw. And again, that was a chance he was willing to take because I guess the information that he received was, you know, pretty convincing that call could be overturned. I just think in that moment with everything that was on the line and how the momentum has shifted in that game, I just didn't think it was the right call to make. They paid the price for it, but credit to them. You know, the players had the coaches back and said, okay, we're not going to lose on this goal and then have you be the face of the call on the ice or the face of a bad call in the game. We're going to tie the game for you and we're going to take our chances in overtime. And in overtime, you take a penalty, you send a team that just got a new, new chance at life on the power play.
0: New lease on life. Lease on life.
6: Yeah, a new lease on life on the power play because they just scored in their last one and it's like, oh, we're feeling good again. We've got a power play that can score. They get back on the ice in OT and they end up scoring the power play goal that ends up being the difference in the game. And now, you know, through the first two games, you've made NHL history because for the first time in NHL history, the Stanley Cup final is tied at 1-1 with both teams having multi-goal comeback wins. It's never happened before.
0: It's been great. It's been pure theater. It's been pure theater in the first two games. And the NHL's got to be thrilled. They had to be bummed out with 10 minutes left. Like, oh, wait a minute. Vegas is going to go up 2-0 on the road. The odds are they're winning it. And it's going to feel like, is this going to be an unsatisfying finish? And especially after we saw game one in the Knicks series against the Spurs, all the attention is going to go on the NBA side of things. And it didn't happen. By the way, shout out to the captain. He's been in the league for like 20 years. 37-year-old Jordan Staal. He gets the 3-2 power play goal in close. Like just hand-stick coordination on the Gostisbehere point shot. And then who gets the tripping call in overtime? And that was the right call. Thomas Hertl tripped Jordan Staal, but that's also Staal working hard in the boards. Yeah. You know, like to me, that is one of the, that's one of the great stories from last night was the old man getting it done.
6: Hey, and again, that's captain's lead both on and off the ice.
0: Yeah.
6: And Jordan Staal took it upon himself to be a leader on the ice yesterday, scoring the go-ahead goal and then helping create the overtime winning goal by drawing a penalty. And that's, you know, I mean, well, how much more praise can we give Jordan Staal for the way that he plays? I mean, you talk about a guy that, you know, you look at as your captain, a guy that's played for, like, it's what, 18 years in his career, and a guy that is just known for doing all the little things right. I mean, the impact that he has on winning faceoffs, you know, being a trusted player for his coach, both positionally and with decision making. And so, you know, a guy like that in the playoffs where you go back to, I think it was his first or second year in the league where he won a Stanley Cup with the Pittsburgh Penguins, and to wait this long to get another crack at it.
0: Yeah.
6: And those are the guys you cheer for, man.
0: It's an incredible moment. All right, Carla, we got time for one piece of sound. I'm going to let you choose. I'm going to throw out a couple to you. You tell me what you want. Seth Jarvis being asked about the fans going tarp off, or the call on the Seth Jarvis game-winning goal. Of those two, Carlo Koliakovo, which one would you like Chris Diavero to play?
6: So here's what I want to ask. Okay. Let's do the game-winning call.
0: And then go right
6: then
0: into it?
6: And then follow-up.
0: All right, yes. All right. We'll start here, and then probably we'll do a quick one after. Here is the game-winning goal from last night.
8: Along the right wing boards, back up top, it's Gostisbehere. Send it across, yes! Game over! Seth Jarvis wins it in overtime!
9: Maybe the most famous one-timer in Hurricanes history.
0: All right. Listen, there is nothing better. And you, I think because of the suddenness of it, maybe it happens in, well, who knows? It happens in all sports, but nothing makes grown men sound like they're hitting puberty like a overtime winner for the home team.
6: I totally agree. It enhances the call. It makes it greater. And obviously you can hear the elation and not just their voices, but the crowd. Watching that goal go in, and even just with Seth Jarvis, the elation in him, like this is a guy that was called out by his coach,
0: right,
6: you know, before
0: so.
6: The game.
0: Yeah.
6: And, he finds a way to score the biggest goal of the series right now for the Carolina Hurricanes. And let's listen to his reaction onto him scoring that goal.
10: That third period, that sequence, their overturned goal, Giordo scores, they tie it. What was it like to play in all that?
11: It was a lot. We did a great job controlling our emotions. I think we never got too high, never got too low. Just kept responding, and that's what I love about this group is we always bounce back.
10: For you personally, how are you feeling about this series entering this?
11: I'm coming. Yeah, that was great. That was a step in the right direction, and now we got to keep it going into Vegas.
10: Best part of scoring that goal?
11: Winning that game in front of these fans.
10: What describe? What did it sound like?
11: That was the best feeling in the world.
6: Best feeling in the world. And he did it. You remember his buddies?
0: Yeah.
6: That got all the attention from going to the Olympics.
0: Mm-hmm.
6: And that they needed, because he was a late addition for an injury replacement for Canada.
0: Yep. Yeah, I remember.
6: And there was that this big rally to get his buddies to Italy to support Seth Jarvis. Well, there is video of his buddies reacting to that goal in the stands yesterday.
0: Well, do you want to hear? Here's Seth Jarvis being asked about the fans going tarps off.
12: Hey Seth, I don't know if you're aware of this, but dozens of fans went tarps off before your third period rally. May have just been a coincidence, but I wanted to get your thoughts on that.
13: That's the best thing about them. They're crazy. It's an amazing atmosphere to play in, and to have people like that. It's not warm in there, so to take your tarps off and kind of get the crowd going and get the energy going. That's kind of what kickstarted our whole little press there in the third.
6: You know what's funny to see, you know, following the playoffs is how when there's all these big moments, how somehow, some way, it always invites people to take a shot at the Leafs. And because Seth Jarvis was the hero yesterday, you look everywhere on social media and people are like, even on my buddy's group chat, it's like, can't believe we traded Patrick Marleau when we could have had Seth Jarvis.
0: I wasn't even thinking about that. It's just hilarious.
6: It always comes back to the Leafs, man.
0: It does,
6: always.
0: It doesn't have to. You know, just trying to appreciate the moment. We got to go, but two quick things. One, all of Seth Jarvis's friends, I want to talk to his, the friends, their wives, girlfriends. Some of them might have children. It's like, hey, honey. Oh yeah, no, I'm going to Italy. I'll see you later.
6: We're going to support Seth.
0: Yeah, it's like, you always want to support Seth. How about you support me and our kids? And then the other thing, is I want to talk to the fans who were sitting next to the people that took their shirts off. If I'm sitting there with my shirt on, I don't want the guy next to me with his shirt off. I'm not going to lie to you. I'm trying to enjoy the game. I don't need that chest hair that close to me. I don't need those man nipples that close to me as I'm watching a playoff game. On the other side of the show, it is Pigeon or Peacock with producer Rod coming up next.
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15: The 401 West Collectors past Markham Road. This crash is now blocking all lanes. This after they said it was eastbound, and the whole time it was westbound. Heavy from Morningside. 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
14: It's time to ruffle some feathers.
29: F***ing pigeon.
14: This is Pigeon.
30: Pigeons don't do a whole lot. They're kind of just annoying.
14: Or Peacock.
29: I am a peacock. You gotta let me fly.
0: Oh, what was it, Carla? What do you got?
6: I was going to say, with our bird conversation that we had yesterday, with the video that we finally watched of that incredible kid Samuel imitating all those different bird noises, kind of feel like we got to get a hold of Samuel so he can give us his own version of what a peacock and a pigeon sound like.
0: Oh, yeah. Or we could put more work on Chris D'Avero's plate, and he has two versions of the pigeon or peacock intro. One that we just heard, the classic that we love, and the other where he splices in Samuel's impersonation of peacocks and pigeons into that and create a new, you know how like teams have their alternate road jerseys? This would be our alternate pigeon or peacock intro. And one thing I know about producers, they love when the hosts come up with an idea that then requires zero work from the hosts and all the work on the producers.
6: Buddy, I can't tell you how many times I shared that video yesterday and rewatched that video yesterday. It was incredible. Absolutely incredible.
0: I have this image of just, that was your whole day. Dad, we gotta go out. Quiet, Leo. I gotta watch this bird video again. You go inside with your mom. I'm busy right now. Speaking of overworked producers, here's Arad. What you got, buddy?
1: Start with NFL one here. Stephen A. Smith called Russell Wilson a future Hall of Famer. Stephen A. Smith, a pigeon or peacock for this one specific take?
6: Pigeon. Absolute pigeon. Russell Wilson won a Super Bowl, and I'm not going to take that away from him. I think his best years as an NFL quarterback were the early part of his years in Seattle. What did that guy do from the time he left Seattle till now? Absolutely nothing. How are you supposed to put a guy in the Hall of Fame with those type of careers and those type of years on his resume? He was abysmal in Denver. They actually had to buy him out. They paid him millions of dollars to go away. And what did he do in Pittsburgh? Okay, he made the playoffs because he was coached by Mike Tomlin, and that's all he does.
0: It's everyone makes the playoffs in Pittsburgh. Doesn't matter who the quarterback
6: is. So, Hall of Famer? Get out of here, man. He's not a Hall of Famer.
0: I am going to agree with you and that say Stephen A. Smith is a pigeon. But let me do a thought experiment. So, Russell Wilson, immediate success in his first year, wins a Super Bowl, goes to a second one, nearly wins it. Tons of success in his like eighth or ninth year, makes another Pro Bowl, 40 touchdowns, 13 interceptions at the age of 32. What if he gets injured and never plays again? Does he eventually get into the Hall of Fame because he ended on a peak versus the last 3 or 4 years where he bounced between Denver, Pittsburgh, the Giants, that ridiculous contract with Denver? Like, I wonder, did he play his way into, and then did he play his way out of the Hall of Fame?
6: He definitely played his way out of the Hall of Fame because, I mean, clearly something, Seattle knew something that nobody else in the football world knew, or they saw the decline coming in his game, and they shipped him off to get Denver to pay a high price to acquire him, and then pay a high price to pay him. But yeah, I mean, like,
0: just saying, like at one point, like if his career ended with say a really tragic injury, then maybe it's like, that guy was so good. He had so many other more great years left in him. I contend if he gets injured 3 years before he retire, before this retirement, I think he's in the Hall of Fame. Rob, what do you got next?
1: Are the Packers pigeons or peacocks for giving Christian Watson a 4-year $110.5 million deal?
6: I think they're pigeons. I get the talent that Christian Watson has and has showcased, but what is the number one thing that they can have not received from Christian Watson? Health. This guy is never available. He'll come in, you have one good game, two good games. Be a ghost for another couple and then blow out his hamstring. Like, at 4 years at that type of money for a guy that, like, what do they say is the best ability in a player. It's availability. And this guy, over his tenure in Green Bay, I get it. He puts up good numbers when he is healthy. But there's a long enough track record to be concerned about the health of this guy being consistently available for you.
0: What I want to know, and this has to be found out, and I'm going to, I will agree with you again. I'll go with you again. It's Friday. Why not agree with each other? I will go with Pigeon. What I need to know is how much of it is guaranteed money. How much of it versus how much can they just cut him, release him if a year from now, if he's still banged up? Because it's the nature of the sport where, you know, it can be a cruel one when it comes to contracts. But if he could stay fully healthy, then it's not a bad deal. Cap keeps going up and up and up. Everyone's waiting to see what George Pickens' next deal will be after the, you know, the Cowboys franchised him. I understand the gamble. I need to know what the guaranteed money is.
1: Oh, my turn. Sorry. My apologies. My brain went on screensaver there. Austin Reeves is seeking a max contract in free agency, in pre-agency from the Lakers. 5 years, just under $240 million. Is calling Austin Reeves a max player a pigeon move or a peacock move?
0: Pigeon. Listen, Austin Reeves is a really good player. Austin Reeves is a dynamic offensive player. But if you're going to get max money, you've got to be more than just your ability to score 20 points per game. How much can he elevate the guys around him? And he's not a great defensive player. I don't need him to be OG Anunoby. What I need him to be is at least net neutral as a defensive player. And he's not. So max player... I don't know, not on that roster. You know, there's a little bit of roster duplication with him and Luka, just because two very offense-first players who aren't great defensively. I'm going to say that is a pigeon for max money for him.
6: So, what is the max contract? You said it's 5 year to what?
1: 240, just under 240.
6: So that's just... what, under $50 million?
0: That's like
6: a year?
0: $48 million a year. That's called $48 million a year.
6: Get out of here, man. Austin Reeves, that $48 million a year. This is a pigeon take. Anybody who pays him that should have their GM card relinquished.
0: Someone will do it. Someone is absolutely going to do it. What is next, Arad? The human embodiment of what is it? The screensaver? Which one? Which one is it? Is the one with the, you know, with the hourglass flipping over, just the spinning wheel? You know, when your internet pauses, everyone's got a different
1: screensaver. Is when the, you know, when you leave your computer and like the pipes used to come on or whatever. I'm aging myself here, but
0: yeah, that was pipes.
1: A good old Windows XP there.
0: Yes, that was a good one. What do you got next?
1: And last one for me, gentlemen. Is Manny Machado a pigeon or peacock for calling out his team and saying very specifically that they are playing like dog bleep?
0: I mean, here's the first question. Is he wrong? San Diego, 32-29. I don't know. Dog bleep seems a little much. How much of this is because Manny Machado's got 11 home runs? How much of it's because he's leading in home runs, he's leading them in RBI, and when you're doing really well individually, it makes it a little bit easier to call out your team. You got swept by Philly, but Philly's a really good team. Now, you lost 2 out of 3 before that to Washington. You got swept by Philly before. You know what? Nope, never mind. Yes, absolute. They are dog bleep. They were 31-20. They're now 32-29. They are 1-9 in their last 10. Manny's right. The Padres playing like dog bleep.
1: Yeah. Well, Carlos, before we get to you, I just want to know, does that ever work when a player comes out and calls out his team like that?
6: Of course it does.
0: Oh, yeah. You know what? Also, ooh. Wait, if I can interrupt, this is smart. You know why? Because I got the Mets coming up next. You know, they'll win that series, and then Machado will look like a leader. Smart.
6: look, of course it does. And it all depends on the player that is the guy that calls the team out. If he's a guy that is recognized in the dressing room or locker room as a leader, as one of the best players, then, yeah, it means more, right? I mean, if it's Anthony Stolarz calling out William Nylander at the beginning of the year, well, then you're kind of like, you know, you're questioning it.
0: Nylander
6: kind of
0: deserved that. If you
6: you're questioning it because, you know, I know Stolarz was looked at as the number one goalie on the team, but he still wasn't established as the guy being the number one goalie of the team. And then what hurt it even more is that ever since at the time when Stolarz did that, his play went on a decline and it didn't allow, you know, the position that he took to back himself up with the stance that he wanted to take on that call out of his player. So for Manny Machado, look, I think in the San Diego Padres locker room, this guy is viewed as a leader, probably one of their best players. And if he's the guy calling him out and if he's the guy that is still producing on his own, well then yeah, I think it's part of what his job is as a leader to call out the rest of his teammates and make them recognize that the position that they're in is completely unacceptable.
1: So, okay, that's cool. So Manny Machado, yes. If it was Miguel Andujar saying that, no.
0: That's right, exactly.
6: Yeah.
0: Unless he was calling out William Nylander, which would be weird for a Padre to call out Nylander, but then he would be a peacock as well.
1: Imagine the narrative then. Everybody talks about the Leafs.
0: Hey, why are you all talking about us? Leave us alone. Just trying to enjoy our offseason. All right, on the other side, there's a couple pieces of sound I want to hear. Victor Wembanyama talking about Greg Popovich texting him. And Dan Campbell has thoughts on the Miles Garrett trade. I have no idea what this clip is, but when Dan Campbell talks, it's usually kind of entertaining. We'll get into that on the other side. That's Carlo and Cause. This is First Up.
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15: All lanes now blocked on the West 401 Collector's Pass, Markham Road for this crash cleanup and ongoing investigation. You want to get off latest at Meadowville to avoid. You can use Shepherd or Ellesmere that's starting to fill up. We have reports of a crash on the 404 northbound past Highway 7, blocking the HOV. A little over a camera range at this time. Auto Shack now participating. 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
0: Welcome back, everybody. everyone. This is First Up. I'm Matthew Cause. That's Carlos Colaiacovo. The world's best golfers return to the RBC Canadian Open next week, June 10th to the 14th. And this show is going to be covering it live next week at TPC Toronto at Osprey Valley. 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Tell us what annoys you the most on the golf course and why. 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So Carlo tonight, oh, I'm getting excited. I just took out from the freezer a giant leg of lamb. I'm going to be slow cooking that thing all day. And then I'm going to pair it with game two of the Knicks and the Spurs tonight. Let's hear from Victor Wembanyama, who was asked about the former coach, Greg Popovich, texting him.
12: I know Pop has talked to you after some big moments throughout this run. I'm just curious if he said anything to you either last night or this morning.
13: I haven't talked to him yet, but yes, he's texted me. In the big lines, it was that I've been bad and that I'm better than this.
0: That I've been bad? Is that what Wemby said? The big thing is that he's...
6: Popovich is texting Wemby saying he's been bad?
0: I judge by the tone there that it was a little playfulness by Victor Wembanyama. And my main point on Wemby is even when he is bad offensively, and that's only about efficiency, he still gets you over 20. His defense is so good. He's still impactful even in quote unquote bad offensive games for him. Like that's my main point on Wemby. What right. He does defensively means he can never be less than a B minus. And that's the worst in terms of his impact for the Spurs.
6: I guess. Yeah, I mean, they need him to be at the top of his game in order to win this series. And again, he said, I've been bad and that I'm better than this. Is that what you're saying, that what he said in that quote? Okay.
0: Yeah, exactly. And he shot 6-for-21. That's not great. Mm. But he did go to the free throw line 13 times.
6: Yeah, well, it's a reminder of how much playing in the finals can change the anxiety of a player, right? I mean, the stage is different.
0: Yeah.
6: The stage is different. The pressure is probably bigger. And sometimes maybe it takes a game or two to get settled in. I mean, like, again, we talked about that crowd in game one, how electric that was for a finals game. And I don't know if it had anything to do with the fact that it was the Knicks fans that were going absolutely berserk in that stadium to create that level of intensity and that type of environment. But it's the finals, man. The pressure mounts.
0: Well, the questions I have, after logging heavy minutes, especially late in the fourth, getting banged up twice, can Jalen Brunson again do that again? Can the Knicks defense, which forced San Antonio shot 42% after three quarters, 36% for the game. How much of that was nerves by the Spurs, and how much of that was what the Knicks did? And can Karl Anthony Towns, can he be that physical again without the dumb fouls? He was incredible. A lot of questions going into tonight's game. I should remind everyone, this NBA report is brought to you by Bell, proud partner of the NBA. Bell, connection is everything. Carlo, Dreger's joining us on the other side. And my first question for him, like I'm making my notes, was going to be about Dylan Larkin. Maybe it still is, but part of me wants to know, hey, Darren, did you think that game two of the Stanley Cup Finals was going to end the way it did with midway through the third period? There's so much hockey to get into. Our hockey insider, Darren Dreger, joins us next.
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0: TSN Hockey Insider. Darren, with 10 minutes left in the third and Vegas up 2-0, did you expect that game to go the way that it did?
1: Oh, God, no. I was in my jammies. I was snuggled up in my pillow. I was thinking, all right, you know, not that we have any skin in this game, but it just felt like the way that, Vegas was in control, no way they were going to let that slip. You know, they just weren't. An absolutely perfect start. You know, what a story Howden has turned out to be for the Vegas Golden Knights and really across the NHL. But it just shows how resilient the Carolina Hurricanes are and have been to this point of the postseason as well. So they find a way to chip away and get things going in the third period. You've got some controversy involved in the challenge by John Tortorella and the Vegas Golden Knights. And then, you know, the power play goal in overtime decided by Seth Jarvis. So for anyone who didn't think that this series was going to be captivating and would draw interest and at times would be kind of hair on fire hockey, you're not paying attention to the Vegas Golden Knights and the Carolina Hurricanes and what they've got, or what they've had to do to get to this point of the Stanley Cup postseason. I think the first two games have been terrific.
2: Yeah. I mean, better than I think anybody expected for sure. And if this is what we got to come to expect for the remainder of the series, it's going to be,
1: yeah,
2: it's probably going to go down as one of the best Stanley Cup final matchups ever. And we'll see how that plays out. But Dregs, I'm curious to know what you think of the decision by John Tortorella to challenge that play that ultimately turned into a pivotal point in this game.
1: Well, we're playing Friday morning quarterback, and we can do that comfortably based on the data, right? The statistics. And what we know is that situation room almost always sides with the call on the ice. And, you know, the referee was in perfect position right behind the net. And I think it was a bear, right? And he waved it off. No goal. So what are the percentages? Like, it's in the mid 90s, I think, of the times the National Hockey League has upheld the call on the ice, meaning they do not overturn the call on the ice. And they didn't in this case. So that's, you know, if, without having a ounce of coaching experience, I probably would have leaned on the statistics and not made that call at that point in the game. But Tortorella doesn't do that on his own. Ultimately, of course, he's got the final say in whether or not he issues the challenge. But, you know, he has the same support that every other NHL head coach has. And I believe that the video coaches would have supported him making the call. And initially with Barbashev there, we can see that there's a loose puck, right? So if Barbashev cleans up the loose puck on that point, okay, we're not even having this conversation. It's obviously a good goal. Everybody can see the loose puck. But he doesn't get all of it. He's not able to elevate it, and he shoves it under Freddie Anderson, and then that's where the issue lies, right? There's a mad scramble. The puck ends up crossing the line and in the net. But, you know, just pure science and physics would tell you, okay, wait a minute. If the puck is under Freddie Anderson, what is Freddie Anderson, like 6'5", 230? You know, how does that puck have enough momentum to go underneath him and across the line without some force pushing Freddie and, you know, just kind of the pile up into the net? So that's the way I saw it. I'm not really giving you a strong opinion on which side I think the challenge should have gone. I can appreciate why Tortorella, who said he'd make that call 10 times out of 10, made it, but I don't think I would have had the intestinal fortitude to, you know, ignore the statistics that say that the situation room almost always upholds a call on the ice.
0: Yeah, I mean, well, my thought's a simple one. If they're down by a goal, be aggressive, challenge it. The game was tied at 2, maybe hold off, and as you said, Darren, just go with the statistics. Of course, for me, as we were talking about earlier, my main storyline of this game was Carolina's resilience, being down to nothing, facing going down 0-2 in the series. Also, Mark Stone scoring with under 2 minutes to go at the end of the third. You thought Carolina would be deflated, but in overtime, the Hurricanes carried the play until they got the game-winning goal by Seth Jarvis. That's still my number one takeaway from last night.
1: No, that's fair. What a shot it was by Jarvis, too, the one-timer, right? And, you know, maybe Carter Hart looks back at the video and says, okay, maybe I should have had that. I think that's being overly critical. I do.

0: You know, again, it's a power play. All of a sudden, the whistles came out, didn't they? In game two, you know, Hurdle got called on the trip on that play. But if we go back to the tying goal with what, 1:21 left, that's just the body of work of Mark Stone. And, you know, his office is anywhere near the crease, you know, and we've seen him score breakaway goals. I mean, this guy is prolific. He finds a way to get the job done when you need him most. You know, he literally is clutch. And I'm surprised, to be fair here, Matthew, that you didn't bring up the fact that it was Mitch Marner who got that play going. Yes, it was.
1: Let me go back and look at my notes.
0: You should.
1: You're right.
0: Yes,
1: I want to apologize.
0: Yeah. You also overlooked the fact that he got the scoring going back in the first period on the lob pass to Howden, who, you know, as I acknowledged earlier. Yes, that was a primary assist for Mitchie there too, you know.
1: Mean that irresponsible pass to Conn Smythe, favorite Brett Howden, who has 13 goals now.
0: Yeah.
1: Dare you.
0: I mean, that's how unselfish Mitch is. He's head to head with Brett Howden for the Conn Smythe, isn't he? And Howden scores in back-to-back to put them up 2-0. But of course, you know, let's focus on the point here. And that was, you know, Mark Stone, pulling his team back into the fight here after they faced the adversity that they did with, you know, the Carolina Hurricanes just charging through that third period with, 3 goals. So it just, again, nobody expected this to be a short series, I don't think. I don't think anybody should have expected that. And, you know, now we have more intrigue going into game 3 tomorrow night. So I just think it's going to be a fun one to the finish.
2: It absolutely is, Dregs. And before we move on, do you have any update on Braden McNabb? Man, was that an ugly incident.
0: Awful,
2: off the face.
0: Yeah. No, I mean, other than, you know, he was obviously taken to hospital, which – you know, they're, I'm sure, doing imaging to make sure that there either is or there isn't, you know, more injury there than what they could establish at the arena last night. But, you know, we could all see that McNabb took the puck to the face. Now, I saw a slow-mo after the fact and they zoomed in pretty close on it. And if there's even any good news in this is it does appear like the puck at least catches a part of the visor. But again, appreciably, it did enough damage that, you know, he needed, additional care outside of the arena at the hospital to establish where he's at. So we'll probably get more of an update today or tomorrow, but, you know, taking McNabb out of this series for a game or however long it might take him out, that's a huge loss for the Vegas Golden Knights, because when they brought Lausanne back into the equation here, I think it's basically been, that was the first time all year that the Golden Knights have been healthy, right, as a full team. And they were excited about that and responded accordingly. So you take McNabb out of the equation, that's a real big loss for Vegas.
2: Okay, Dregs, let's move on to the big news of yesterday, and I think you reported it, the fact that Dylan Larkin of the Detroit Red Wings has requested a trade out of Detroit. What happened between Dylan Larkin and the Red Wings that has put us in this situation where he's probably going to be playing somewhere else next year?
0: Well, shocking. And you know, we confirmed the breaking news. And, you know, I think it's just a realization that it's time. And, Carlo, you would know this. I'm sure you experienced it firsthand. I mean, they're long-term players who just get to that point within – the organization that drafted them, looked after them, that both sides believed in each other, where you just go, you know what, it feels like I need a fresh start. And this didn't happen overnight. You know, I know that people spooled up Dylan Larkin's end of the season message, you know, after another disappointing conclusion for the Detroit Red Wings. And, you know, he acknowledged his disappointment, but also, you know, established that he wants to stay there. Okay, well, that's heat of the moment stuff at the end of the year. So players are allowed to change their minds. And this would be a difficult realization and conclusion for Dylan Larkin and his family. You know, homegrown guy, playing in front of friends and family on a night in and night out basis. But how long do you wait as a player before you go, I've got to get somewhere else because, you know, we're not winning here. And he's an unselfish guy. Anybody that knows Dylan Larkin knows this. He has been incredibly loyal to the Detroit Red Wings organization. Look at his contract, Carlo. Is that not a team-friendly deal by today's standards?
2: Yeah.
0: Of course it is. You know, $8.7 million cap hit. There will be clubs lined up. He is going to have his pick. But what's going to be interesting is to see what Steve Yzerman's reaction to how this information got out and the fact now that it's so public. How is Yzerman, how is Detroit going to respond? Are they just simply going to acquiesce and go, yeah, okay, no problem. Okay, here's the lottery. But, you know, we need more than two teams to really exploit what we need back. Because end of day, Dylan Larkin is under contract to the Detroit Red Wings. And sure, he's formally asked for a trade. I'd be surprised if, given the level of interest in Dylan, isn't extreme. He'll have probably his pick of the litter automatically. Most in media wanted to look at Billy Guerin in the Minnesota Wild as being a somewhat obvious fit. And look, Guerin has proven to be a gunslinger. But how many times can you go to that well and pick apart your prospect pool? And you know, you're going to have to give NHL players for Yzerman to consider making this trade. So it's going to be a complex one. And the one thing I know for certain, you're not going to hear, I don't think you're going to hear a response from Yzerman on this. He's going to go about his business and he's going to do what's right by Detroit. And he's going to do it on his timeline, not what's best for Dylan Larkin.
1: Joined by our hockey insider, Darren Dreger. Yeah, that certainly makes the offseason that much spicier. All right, Darren,
0: yes.
1: I'm gonna ask you the question that I asked Mike Johnson yesterday, and I was able to at least stump him a little bit. I'm curious your opinion. You know, you may know more about hockey than I do. Who's to say? More important for the Toronto Maple Leafs.
0: Yeah.
1: John Chayka's actions during free agency frenzy, or
0: yeah,
1: who John Chayka decides will be the next head coach of the Maple Leafs. Of those two, Darren, which one do you think is more critical for the Toronto Maple Leafs?
0: Well, first of all, I'm distracted because you keep saying Chayka, and we all got an internal email that made it clear the name is to be pronounced Chayka. So, okay. Sorry for correcting you on live radio, Matthew, but
1: you're
0: professional.
1: First.
0: Yeah.
2: Right. It's Matt Cause. Yeah. You should get used to it.
0: Oh, okay. All right.
1: You
0: fair
1: should
0: enough.
1: Have seen Shane Gotsbier. I mean, Gotsbier. Shane, two primary assists last night. I still can't get that last name right.
0: Yeah. I mean, that's the story in and of itself, not just last night, but how Gotsbier has resurrected his career. Holy smokes.
1: Look, did you say his last name correctly?
0: Gostisbehere. Yeah. So what is more important? The coach hire is important, obviously, right? And more important for me because when I look at the free agent pool, it's not that deep. Yeah, I mean, you can look at Darren Radish with the Tampa Bay Lightning and wonder, it sure sounds, fellas, like there isn't progress being made between Buffalo and Alex Tuch. And I'm hearing that Tuck is likely going to free agency. You know, that's not breaking news, but, you know, is Toronto swimming in that pool? Maybe. You know, we keep hearing that Chayka is willing to at least listen on the first pick overall and the return that you might get there. So if we're willing to throw all of that into the free agent conversation as to how active Toronto might be, not just based on free agents, but making trades, then I would say that from the draft through July 10th, let's extend it, is more important than the coach hire. It is, because then you're talking about an absolute directional show, right? We're going to know whether or not Chayka and company believe that the investment in Matthews, in Nylander, what they have left in Tavares and others is worth building on, right? And then the coach comes into being a legit concern. or a factor, right? What type of coach are we talking about here? Well, you'd probably want a more experienced coach if you're building on the roster that you have. If you're keeping that first pick overall and you're focused on developing, then you can maybe go in a different direction with a coach and be a little bit more patient with that coach developing with the players.
1: Darren, you kind of cheated because
0: I
1: said free agency frenzy. You added the draft. You cheated. But since I said Chayka instead of Chayka, I guess I'm not allowed to call you out on it. I guess I have to stand down. Darren, a pleasure as always. You have a great weekend. Enjoy the Stanley Cup, and we'll be chatting with you next week.
0: All right, fellas. Have a good weekend.
1: Take care. That is Darren Dreger. Carlo, I don't think I'm going to get Shane's last name right. I'm in a dark place right now in how to pronounce it. I am all over the place on Shane's last name.
2: So I played with Shane in Philly during, his rookie season, and it was a challenge for me to say his name in the beginning, and somebody said it best to me. Ghost is here. So just think of Ghost is here and say Ghost is Bear.
1: Ghost, I don't know how those two are related. Ghost is Bear.
2: There you go.
1: Ghost is Bear. By the way, on this side, we got to take a break. On this side, I want to hear from Nutty Head Coach Dan Campbell. But if you have any stories, Carlo, I'd love to hear about your worst moments with teammates where you're like, hey, thanks, Go Bier. Like, I wonder, do you have like bad moments in the NHL or in Europe?
2: Yeah, Nikita is my worst experience.
1: Nikita. Okay, we'll shift my shame over to Carlo's shame next.
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4: 401 West Collectors past Markham Road. All lanes are still closed to this collision as delays are as far back as Meadowvale. You want to get off at Meadowvale latest. 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

0: Welcome back, everyone. This is First Up, Step Brothers edition of the show. That man over there with the crossbow is Carlo Cogliacomo. I'm Matthew Cause in for AK. I want to remind everyone the last hour of the show right here on First Up was brought to you by the Big One Top Combo from 241 Pizza, a large one-topping pizza, two bottled pops, and two dips. Just $19.99. Shout out to the Toronto Blue Jays. Chris Sale on the mound, and the Jays chased him. He wasn't able to get through six innings. They got 10 hits off of him, three earned runs, and the Jays in total, 16 hits, seven earned runs, which was early on. You're like, oh, this isn't going to happen. First inning, Jays had two men on with nobody out, no runs. Vlad, one pitch flyout. I'm like, oh, it's going to be another loss where the Jays don't score. But they put up seven against the Braves. Carlo, you were talking about in the last segment, Gotsbiere. It's close
1: Come
0: as I'm going to get.
1: Are you serious?
0: Gots, ghost.
1: Gostisbehere.
0: Gostisbehere. I don't know. Okay, listen, Gostisbehere, just stop performing. He was great last night. Primary assist on the final two goals. Carolina wins in overtime. But any other moments that stick out in your career where you're like, oh, damn it, I can't pronounce the name of that guy, and he's my teammate?
1: No, never.
0: What?
1: Never.
0: That's
1: actually,
0: it?
1: the one name, well, I mean, I told you Nikita Nikitin was an obvious one. But the one person, actually, that I still have a hard time saying the last name is actually Noodles, Jamie McClellan.
0: McLennan.
1: It's McLennan, but I say McClellan because I played with a guy named Brent McClellan, and he actually lived in my house for a couple months. And every time I see McLennan, I think of McClellan. Yeah. And I actually was coached by a guy named McClellan. So every time.
0: That makes sense.
1: That's a name I struggle with.
0: Yeah.
1: Even
0: though
1: I know it's easy, it's McLennan.
0: Yeah.
1: Right? But I always say McClellan.
0: Have you ever done live TV with Jamie and in your head going, don't say McClellan, don't say McClellan, don't
1: no,
0: say.
1: I just call him Noodles. It's easy.
0: Yeah,
1: I'll
0: say it's the great cheat.
1: Right?
0: It's the great cheat using, using the nickname. It's.
1: Yeah.
0: One of the little tricks that you have if you are in hockey media. All right, just because we always like to go over the sound that Chris Diavero sends us, and there's always things I find of interest. Like Dan Campbell, the coach of the Lions, if this dude ever talks, you're like, ooh, I wonder what he's going to say, because he's got a little crazy in him. And he's talking about the Myles Garrett trade. It did make me think, if you are one of the coaches of one of the top NFC teams, and then you see Myles Garrett is going to the Rams. Like, if you are in San Fran, in Seattle, Detroit, Green Bay, Chicago, like all these teams, you're like, really? Those guys got that guy? All right. So let's hear from Dan Campbell on the Myles Garrett trade.
2: Yeah, I mean, good for them. You know, I mean, they've won it now, right? I mean, so, yeah, I honestly had none. I mean, he's a hell of a player versus hell of a player, you know, and they're two totally different players. But you know, that was what they felt like they needed to do, and good for them, man.
0: Did he sound like he was out of breath?
1: No. I think he just sounded like he was distraught because did you hear the Cleveland's GM's interview about his position on why he made the trade and how he didn't want to make it about getting the best return for Myles Garrett? He just was focused on, you know, moving on from the player.
0: Yeah. No.
1: And so he comes out and he says that, and everyone's like, well, wait a minute. If you're trading a player like Myles Garrett, how are you not focused on the best return? And I guess it's almost like the same thing that happened in the NBA with the Luka Doncic trade, where Doncic gets traded and you're like, what? For that? What? How? How is he not shopped across the league to see if you can get a boatload back for him? And the same can be said about Myles Garrett, where my initial reaction when I saw the trade was to the Rams, I'm thinking, wow, this is going to be a monster deal. Something that includes like three first round picks. And I get it. They get versed at the young defensive end. They get a first, they get a second, they get a third, but you're kind of thinking, if Garrett would have been available for the rest of the league, what could have the best return look like? And I think that's what Dan Campbell is frustrated about. He's like, well, how does he end up to the Rams if we're a team that could have used a player like that? We consider ourselves a team that could get back into the playoffs next year and compete for a Super Bowl. Well, him and Hutchinson playing alongside each other would have definitely bolstered our defense. And so I kind of felt like there was a little bit of frustration in his voice.
0: I will say this. I think we talked about it the other day. I think Cleveland did well because you can get draft picks, but you don't know who those players are going to be. Right. You know, like how many times the guys you think they're going to be great and they just aren't. And with
1: Jared, but for a GM, hold on a second.
0: Yeah.
1: For a GM to openly admit to the public that he wasn't focused on getting the best return for
0: that was
1: type
0: dumb.
1: Of player.
0: Oh no, I agree with you.
1: Dumb position to take.
0: Absolutely. Whoever's in charge. Well, I mean, guys, because whoever's in charge of PR for the Browns, whoever's been in charge of PR for the Browns, that's a horrible job to have, and none of them are good at it. In fact, the moment they signed Deshaun Watson, if I was the head of PR, I'm like, yeah, I'm going to go take a job anywhere else, literally anywhere else. Jared Verse has had 2 years in the league and has had two Pro Bowl seasons, has been incredibly productive, and he is like 24, 25 years old, and he's under contract for 3 more years. That in and of itself is worth a very high first round pick. And so you get him, you get a first, a second, and a third. To me, the story, and maybe this, Carla, my nerdy football side of me coming out, one of the stories of the Myles Garrett trade is how good the Rams are at drafting players when they don't have a top pick. They have on that defensive line, Byron Young, he was taken in the third round. Kobe Turner, taken in the third round. Jared Verse was 19th overall. That's not a top 10 pick. And the fact that they could draft a guy at 19 and use that as the centerpiece to get in the best defensive player in Myles Garrett. The fun football story is Myles Garrett on that defensive line. Sam Darnold's going to be treated like a pinata. Like that's the fun stuff. But the nerdy stuff is, this is the story of the Rams front office being really good at drafting no matter where they're drafting.
1: I couldn't agree more. I mean, you just look at the history of their draft. They've made two first round picks in the last decade. One was Jared Goff and the other one was Jared Verse.
0: Yeah.
1: And there's a team that's won a Super Bowl and now a team that is primed and building itself to try to win another one.
0: Yeah, no, they are the favorite. Okay, by the way, before we go to break, I saw this one tweet which was hilarious. Which team has more Pro Bowl quarterbacks on their roster? The Cleveland Browns or the Los Angeles Rams?
1: Which team has what?
0: Which team has more Pro Bowl quarterbacks on their roster? The Browns or the Los Angeles Rams?
1: I mean, I'm gonna guess the easy answer is they're the Rams, but I would imagine you're asking me this because you're trying to fool me.
0: Yes, so
1: you're trying to stump me, and the answer is the Browns.
0: Yeah, and that was the fun tweet because Shedeur Sanders technically made the Pro Bowl last year. Deshaun Watson has made a bunch of Pro Bowls, and Matt Stafford has only made 2 or 3. So someone said, ha, the Browns, they've got more Pro Bowl quarterbacks on their team than Matt Stafford and the Rams. It was a funny little tweet that I saw yesterday.
1: Wow. How do you feel about the Browns this year?
0: Horrible.
1: I mean, Deshaun Watson is supposed to return a quarterback, is he not?
0: Sure, great. I have no faith in them. I like their coach, but it's just hard to face because Jimmy Haslam, the owner, and the amount of coaches they've gone through and general managers they've gone through, and it's just about all the bad decisions. And again, the Browns are a desperate franchise. I mean, that's why they gave all that money and guaranteed money to Deshaun Watson. It's out of desperation. And that's the thing that you don't want for your franchise. You don't want your franchise to have desperate owner who is trying to win, win popularity with the fans. And that's what it feels like they have with the Browns. So I have no faith in Cleveland. And that's not a hot take, Carlo. No one has faith in Cleveland.
1: Yeah, that's fair.
0: But I do like, you know, like, there are some nice pieces. But yeah, no, the Browns are going to stink. Let's face it. You know what the Browns are doing? You know, they there's a great quarterback class coming up this year. I think for them, like, oh, let's just be really, really bad and hopefully, you know, get a high pick and get one of them young quarterbacks next year. That's what 2026 feels like for the Cleveland Browns.
1: I kind of hate that this position hour, in sports yeah. where you're more focused on, you know.
0: Oh, I hate it. Yeah.
1: Winning because you're losing more, right?
0: And the NBA is doing all this stuff, and I think they're trying their best to get rid of as much tanking as they can. Mm-hmm. Thankfully, in hockey and baseball, you have it far less. Football, you have it when you have the big, sexy quarterbacks. Then you'll have some teams in the last month or so really tanking. It feels like already the Jets are tanking with Geno Smith, their starting quarterback.
1: Yep.
0: Miami traded everyone away, and they're like, okay, Dontrell Willis, well, you got no receivers. You got Devon Achane, and that's kind of about it. Enjoy. Oh, Malik Willis. Oh, yeah. Did I do Dontrell Willis, the great
1: You did the baseball player, Dontrell Willis, yes.
0: The former Miami, you know, power thrower, not the Miami quarterback.
1: Yeah. Yeah.
0: Not as bad as my John Chaika. What do you got there, Rod? You wanted to?
3: I was just going to do a quick pop quiz. What year did Dontrell Willis win the Cy Young?
1: Ooh.
0: I'm going to say Dontrell Willis, the D-Train. I'm going to go, I said D-Train just to make it seem like I'm really smart. I'll go 2008.
1: That's his name, though.
0: Yeah, that's 2008. I'm going to go 2008.
1: I think it's
0: earlier. We're
1: going to
0: go there. All right.
1: It was early 2000s.
0: Did not expect Dontrell Willis trivia, but here we go.
1: I'm going to guess probably 2004, 2005.
3: Trick question. He never won the Cy Young, but.
0: Oh, get out of here, Rod. I hate you so much.
3: It's a trick question. He never won the Cy Young, but in 2005, Carlo, he finished second. So we'll give it to you there.
1: There you go.
3: 1-0, Carlo, in this imaginary game.
0: Weasel moment.
1: Suck it, Cos.
0: From a wall. Suck it right back at you. Take this D-Train. All right. Coming up on the other side of the show, burning questions with producer Jerk Arad. That is coming up next.
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5: Two-way lane still blocked on the 401 West Collectors Pass Markham Road with this collision as it continues to be slow once you pass Meadowville. That's the spot you still want to get off if you want to avoid the backup, but you can take the express. It's starting to move slightly better through there as the rest of the majors are still in decent shape. It continues to fill up heading downtown. 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

0: Friday edition of First Up. That's Carlo Colaiacovo. He's making homemade beef jerky. I'm Matthew Cause. I got a hairy deep. I'm not going to continue on that line. Just stuff from Step Brothers. It is time now for Burning Questions with producer Arad. Arad, what do you got?
1: I was inspired by the Knicks and the fact that they are one step closer to a championship that has eluded them since 1973. So I'm going to ask you guys this. I want you to rank the following franchises on how quote-unquote cursed they are. And by cursed, I mean, you know, long championship droughts that seem to be as much supernatural as natural. So you got the Knicks, you got the Leafs, you got the Bills. Who's the most cursed to the least cursed? Let's go with Mr. Bills fan, Mr. Colaiacovo.
2: Well, you can thank Dan Housen, the Maple, the WWE wrestler, for removing the curse for the Knicks, because he has cursed everybody that is playing against them, and maybe that's the reason why the Knicks are on the verge of winning their first NBA championship and feels like forever. But I'm gonna go Bills number one, because they went to four straight Super Bowls and lost. And even the way they've lost the last couple years, they always seem to be in these games that have these controversial calls that they're always on the wrong end of. So I believe that's a reason for them to be cursed. The Leafs, well, in the last decade, they've lost the exact same way in the playoffs year after year, where they take it to a deciding game and their star players don't show up, they don't score, and they end up losing. And then the Knicks, like, the problem with the Knicks, I don't think the Knicks are cursed. The Knicks have just had bad management for the longest time, and they haven't been able to really put together a competitive team. And a team in a city like New York has had a horrible time recruiting big star, big name free agents. So I wouldn't necessarily consider that as a cursed franchise, maybe just a horribly run franchise up until the last couple of years.
0: I got to tell you, Carlo, this is bad for sports media. We are supposed to disagree, but you're 100% correct. Let's break this down from least to most. The least is the Knicks. The only thing they're cursed with is they brought in Isaiah Thomas and bad GMs and presidents. But at least in 1999, as an 8 seed, they went to the finals. They had the crazy Allen Houston shot in Game 5 against the Heat. The Larry Johnson 4-point play against the Indiana Pacers. They at least got to the finals. So they are number three. And number two, it is the Maple Leafs. And they're, because they always lose the same way, that's almost less of a curse. Cursed is we find different ways of losing. The Maple Leafs always lost the same way. Hey, Marner, Matthews, Nylander, Tavares, Riley, you guys are great on offense. Oh, you lost again 2-1? You did what you always do. But number one is the Buffalo Bills. And I'm going to push away a couple of the other Super Bowls. They were a massive underdog. But Super Bowl 25 against the Giants, wide right. The next year against Washington, massive favorite, but Thurman Thomas loses his helmet. Then you have the Music City Miracle against Tennessee. Are you kidding me? And then Kansas City, you're up with 13 seconds left, and somehow you allow the, and I'm sorry to bring it up. Time and time again, the Bills find different ways of
2: and
0: losing.
2: And then the catch, no catch against Denver.
0: Yes, all those different things. So for that, it is the most cursed of the Bills, second Leafs, third of the Knicks.
1: I would love to disagree with you guys as well, but yeah, it's very hard to. And I gotta say, I'm one of those pigeons that loves a good curse. One of my least favorite sports memories, Cubs winning the World Series, because I did not want that curse to end.
2: Really? What about the Red Sox?
1: Red Sox was fun because I hate the Yankees, and they came back against the Yankees.
2: Okay.
1: So it was like the hatred for the Yankees supersedes the hatred for the Red Sox, at the time at least, because the Red Sox were like lovable losers, and I loved Pedro Martinez.
0: Okay, hold on. Before you continue, bonus question. The 2004 World Series, who did Boston play, and what did that series go?
1: St. Louis Cardinals, and it was 4-0. They swept them.
0: Yeah, okay, because that's one where I think so many people might forget the World Series because we just all remember Boston coming back from 0-3 to the Yankees. And the Red Sox did it. Like, well, no, they actually had the World Series. It's like the, do you believe in miracles? Yes, the United States didn't beat Russia for gold. They had to play another game after that.
2: That's true.
0: What do you got next there, Rod?
1: Oh, I'll ask you guys a Leafs question as we lead into Frank Corrado, who is going to join us next.
0: Oh, we got to go.
1: Vincent Trocheck or Dylan Larkin? Who is a better target for the Maple Leafs this offseason?
0: Neither. Neither is a better target. They're both win-now guys, and the Maple Leafs aren't ready to win now. I hate to say it. I don't want to be the Debbie Downer. I want to get excited. But you'd have to give up everything for Dylan Larkin, and there's no guarantee Matthews would want to stay. I don't even know if they've got enough. They'd have to trade that. I don't want Matthew Nice traded. I'm sorry. I don't want the guy who's like 23 years old, who's got a great contract, who's under contract for ages at a good deal. Neither. I'm sorry. I didn't mean to ruin it.
2: Both guys would upgrade the second line center position.
0: Yes, they would.
2: The Maple Leafs are desperately seeking right now.
0: That's true.
2: If I had to pick one, I would obviously choose Dylan Larkin. I think he's obviously younger. I think he's has more game breaking abilities, and I think there's more upside for him. He played on the Olympic team. I know Trocheck did too, but Trocheck's more of a role player.
0: Yeah, Larkin's better. But if you trade for Larkin, your second line center is better, but your winger with Matthews is worse because Matthew Nye's gone bye bye to Detroit.
2: Yeah, but you would think that bringing in a guy like McKenna and having Cowan there to solidify your left side would help.
0: It could,
2: soften the blow a little bit, but.
0: Yeah. You know what? We'll ask Frankie Corrado about that. And also, I'm going to ask him the same question I asked you, Carlo. In honor of the McNabb injury, what is the difference between taking a deflected puck off the face versus has Frankie ever had to deal with a one-timer off the cheek after that brutal injury?
2: Well, I have taken shots to the face. I don't know how I didn't lose my teeth. I got a scar right underneath my nostril. I have a scar on my eyebrow, and I literally thought I was blind in the eye. Took it right, the puck right in the eye. I couldn't see out of the eye for like 10 days. Thankfully, my vision and everything came back to normal. And I also blocked a shot with the back of my head and shattered my mastoid bone that is in the back of my head. So, yeah.
0: I gotta tell you, hockey players, you guys are dumb.
2: Yeah.
0: That sounds painful. On the other side, Frankie Corrado joins the show next.
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0: First up, it's going to be a gorgeous day today, 31 with a little bit of cloud. 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And by the way, Carlo, in the 9 o'clock hour, Frankie Corrado is going to join us in a little bit. We're going to be giving away one listener a pair of general admission any day tickets to the RBC Canadian Open. And this won't shock you, Carlo. A lot of people are texting the show at 10:50 for the most creative answer. What annoys them the most on a golf course? So we are getting a lot of good answers. I am checking them. None that I see right now about if the force.
1: You know what annoys me the most on the golf course?
0: What's that?
1: Can you take a guess?
0: Well, it's obviously slow play. It's obviously slow play. For me, it's if when the pairing in front of me is trying to land a largemouth bass. That annoys me a little bit more. If people are hunting for rainbow trout and instead of birdies, that pisses me off. I don't know why I mentioned that right now. Joining us though right now, TSN hockey analyst, friend of the show, it is Frankie Corrado. Frankie, good morning. Thanks for being on the show.
2: Boys, what's going on? Yeah, if we're on pace for like a 4:15 kind of round and there's a guy with a fishing rod out there, that is a quick call to the pro shop. Yeah. Quick call to the pro shop.
0: Yeah, if I see someone with a lure in front of me, I'm like, what the hell are we doing?
2: If Take you're out pulling out a fishing rod, we better be playing in 3.5 hours.
3: Yeah. Well, you better play with me then, because that's what happens. I don't hold play up.
2: Attaboy.
3: I'd love to see what type of fish are in the ponds at Caring Place.
2: Oh, we got great fish at Caring Place. We stock it with koi.
0: Koi? Koi in there. That's disgusting. Has anyone ever ate a koi?
2: I don't even know. I just made that up. I have no idea.
0: Well, the problem is you didn't expect me to do the follow-up question because koi fish is a good funny line, but now I'm thinking, is it blackened koi? Like usually those are like really expensive. When I think of koi fish, actually.
2: That's what I think of. I think of like a Zen garden, a Japanese Zen garden with koi fish, and it's classy is what it is.
3: That's what koi fish are for. Keep it classy.
0: No. You guys are both wrong, and Carlo, prepare to agree with Matt Cause. When I think of koi fish, I think of walking into the Mandarin and the Mandarin. Koi fish pond.
3: In the pond inside the Mandarin. Yeah.
0: Yes.
2: Dude, you could walk into the Mandarin with like earphones on and your pump up tunes going, just like getting ready to go to town in there.
0: Oh, yeah.
2: That's the only way you can walk in there.
3: Oh, yeah. Sure.
0: Oh, man. You're just like, look out, shrimp. Here comes a big plate of me.
2: There could be a Belgian waffle to start the meal. You just never know. You never know where it's going to take you.
0: Frankie, don't do that. We got to get to hockey. But now you brought
2: that up. Sorry, buddy.
0: You can't do a Belgian waffle. That's going to fill you up. Next thing you know, you're going to get some bread rolls. Get to the protein, my friend. Get to the protein.
3: You got to do the plate with those Jell-O squares and the cold shrimp.
0: Disgusting.
3: That's the
2: point. It's like if you've ever been to one of these Brazilian steakhouses like Fogo de Chao or Texas de Brazil, they always come out with the filler meat first. Like they'll come around with the sausage or the chicken and it's like,
3: so
2: dude, get the flank steak, get to that. Let's not fill up on sausage let's not fill up with, you know, sausage and chicken thighs. What are we doing here?
3: You guys are big fans of the pineapple they bring out.
2: No, hate it. Never have it.
0: No.
2: Terrible.
0: Get it out.
2: Worst thing ever.
0: Are you guys serious? I don't want my fruit hot.
2: Thank
0: I want
2: to
0: cold and crisp.
2: Yeah, Matthew, exactly. you're a man of exquisite taste. I knew that about you from a long time ago, but this confirmed it.
0: Thank you. Exactly. By the way, I want my chicken to cross the road, not to be in my plate at Fogo de Chao.
2: Thank you.
0: Now we get to hockey.
3: Jeez,
0: Frankie, can you explain the difference in terms of pain if you have to take a deflected puck that hits off of your cheek versus what happened to Braden McNabb last night, where it was a Ehlers one-timer. That looked painful. Do you have an experience with the difference between a deflected shot and whatever the hell that was last night?
2: So it's funny you ask, because we have no idea how much pain Braden McNabb was in that moment and how much pain he's in today, most likely. And I do have an experience, because when I was playing in the OHL for Sudbury, we were playing a game in Brampton on a Sunday afternoon, and I was in front of the net, similar situation. Someone takes a one-timer, but this one actually got deflected, so I didn't see it coming, and it got me right in the mouth. And I was in so much pain. Like, I could feel the bone that holds your teeth in place on the bottom of your mouth was completely, like, ripped out. Oh. And so right away, I'm leaking everywhere. I go straight off the ice, just like McNabb, get into the Brampton Battalion trainer's room, and the dentist runs down. My parents were at the game, so my dad's in there. And right away, what the dentist does is he grabs it with his hand, and he puts it back in place. And all you just hear is the crunch of everything. I swear to God, crunch of everything go back in place. And then he goes, okay, we got to get to my dentist office, which is wherever. And we're going to have to like stitch you or wire you back together. It wasn't wired shut. Luckily, it was to wire that. I think it's called like an alveolar bone or something, to wire that back on. The funny thing was, because it was a Sunday afternoon, there was obviously no one working at the practice. So my dad became the dental assistant. So the dentist is like asking my dad, okay, sir, can you pass me this? Okay, sir, can you pass me that? And my dad is handing the guy all the equipment to get my jaw back in place together. I was in so much pain. I had to eat like, you know, the Ensure shakes for a little while, and you just couldn't chew food. And it was horrible. It was horrible. And that is, Braden McNabb will be going through that times two, because that puck was not deflected. When it gets deflected, there's a little bit that gets taken off of it. That was full steam ahead. So I feel horribly for him, and I hope he's okay, because that was horrifying.
3: Yeah, I would imagine another horrifying situation would be as a parent watching your kid get his mouth put back together. I know for me, as a dad of my son, and envisioning him growing up and playing hockey, man, that would be tough for me to watch.
2: Oh, for sure.
3: Imagine what it was like for your dad.
2: Well, think about it. Like, it's not just your parents. Like, when you played in the OHL, Carlo, anytime you played in Mississauga or Brampton, it wasn't just your parents there. It was everyone. It was high school buddies. It was cousins. It was the whole, like, everyone was there. It was,
3: It's funny you bring that up, because when my brother played for Belleville, Erie was too far for the whole family to come, so Belleville was like an hour and a half, so I'd have a large, family, representation in Belleville.
2: Yeah.
3: And I remember playing a game, my brother was playing in net, and we were getting dummied like 6-2 or 7-2, and then late in the game I decided to fight.
2: Yeah.
3: And it was right in front of my family members, and I ended up getting punched in the face and got a black eye from the punch. And after the game, I show up to my family, and my grandfather is there, and he's, God bless his soul, he's looking at me, he's like, why would you do that? Why would you do that in front of me? Like, no, don't fight. Like, oh, Jesus.
2: Yeah, they don't quite get it, eh? Like, it's just a different generation.
3: Different generation.
0: All right, Frankie, be honest. Did you stay awake for that entire game last night? Or when it was 2-0, you're like, you know what? I'm a father. I got to shut her down. I've been busy.
2: You know, my mindset was, I'm a father. I better stay awake at TSN next to Craig Button and do the post-game analysis on this, because if I fall asleep on the job, I might be getting fired. So I really had no choice, Matthew, but to stay awake. And you know what? I'm glad I did, because I don't know how you guys feel, but going into this series, it felt like, if you looked at the brand or the identity of both of these teams, like, there's a lot of good players. They're two really good teams, but this could be like a stalemate kind of thing, where they're so defensively sound, and they care about, you know, the defensive side of the game so much. Who knows how much, you know, how many chances there's going to be. it has been entertaining, dramatic, wide open, big changes and leads and swings. I think like through two games, I don't know how you guys feel, but I am like thoroughly entertained, and I think we are absolutely getting our money's worth with this series. It's been great hockey. Nick, well, not great hockey from a coach's point of view. Like, no. Not great hockey from a coach's point of view, but from an entertainment valid point of view, so good.
3: Yeah, I mean, especially in that third period yesterday. I mean, how much better hockey could you ask for? And then the way that it ended. But, you know, we've talked about it the show. We asked Dreger his opinion. I'm curious to know your opinion with sitting along Craig Button about that challenge that John Tortora had about the goal or no goal when it was 2-2 at the time of the game.
2: I don't have an issue with the challenge. The only thing is, I think they got the call right. Because when Barbashev goes to wrap that puck on the far side of the net, it's not the initial wrap try that puts the puck in the net. It's the secondary pitchfork that puts the puck into the net. And the call on the ice is no goal. So now you have to, like, show with conclusive evidence that it was not goaltender interference, and that puck was loose, and you didn't drive Freddie Anderson into the net. Like, he still had a chance to make a save. I don't know how you were going to completely prove that, especially with so many bodies kind of covering up the puck. So listen, I can reason with the fact that, hey, the puck was loose, but you have to see the puck being loose. So based on all the evidence and the call that was made already, it's hard to overturn that goal because it's not a continuation thing. It's not like it was the wraparound and the puck trickled and it went in. It was wraparound, don't know where the puck is, could be loose, could not be loose, pitchfork, back of the net. So I really don't have an issue with the call. And I also think it's not out of the realm of craziness for Torts to challenge that. But especially with his penalty kill being as good as it has been in Carolina's power play, that was largely a non-factor until it ended up going 2-for-4 last night.
0: Frankie, if we're going to do my ranking of who I feel the worst for, McNabb is definitely number one.
2: Yeah.
0: Number two would be Howden, who is going to be the hero, more goals in the playoffs and the regular season. Look out, Marner, the Conn Smythe is going to Brett Howden.
2: But yeah,
0: the other guy I kind of feel bad for, because he gets lost in all the chaos of that third period, is Logan Stankoven. He went full one-man gang, where he hits Rasmus Anderson, forces the turnover, gets the puck, shoves it in the net, beats Carter Hart. That goal that made it 2-1.

0: was a really tough night for him. He has the turnover on the Stankoven goal, and then he has a bad gap on the Jankowski goal. And you know what was interesting about it? Like, after a couple things, first of all, we get a mic'd up clip of Torts telling everyone on the bench, puck's got to advance. Like, we got to go forward with it. Let's not bring it back. And then Anderson tries to go back on Stankoven, and Stankoven seals him off, and it's in the back of the net. And then you saw Torts go over and talk to him on the bench and kind of tell him, like, okay, like, let's just keep going here. Don't worry about it. And then he has the, you know, between him and Lauzon, it's a bad play on the Carrier-Jankowski goal. And it's like, dude, like, wow. I couldn't believe that turn of events, that swing of events. But that goes back to what we talked about with Braden McNabb. Like, not having McNabb stretched everyone else a little thinner. And Anderson and Lauzon were the victims of two plays that really got Carolina back into the game.
1: I love the fact that, by the way, Carlo, just real quick, I love the fact that, defenseman Frankie Corrado turned it around to, I felt bad for the defenseman. Me, I felt bad for Stankoven for making the defenseman look bad. But anyway,
0: yes.
1: That's all you, sir.
0: That's right.
2: It's the defenseman in us that always, stand up for.
0: Like, how much money do you guys think Rasmus Anderson is costing himself? Like, if you just watched him in Calgary, he was like a $4.5 million defenseman. Like, prior to going to Vegas, you're like, well, with the cap going up and a puck-moving guy who's right-handed who can play 20 minutes a night, you're like, how's that not a $7 million defenseman in today's day and age? I would not pay that guy $7 million based on what I've seen from his time in Vegas. Like, I almost think he just kind of stays status quo. It's like a $4 million defenseman that you have to play on a third pair in somewhat sheltered minutes.
2: Yeah, I think me and you both agree on that, but fortunately for him, he's entering a market where there isn't that much competition and with a lot of money to be spent, and he might get paid because of it. Just quickly, I know you were at the Memorial Cup in Kelowna alongside the O-Dog, Laura Dykin, Craig Button, and other of the great TSN staff there. You guys put on a great show. And I know your alma mater, Kitchener Rangers, ended up winning the Memorial Cup. Have you vouched for trying to get a replica ring from them?
0: I have not. No, I as an alumni, I'm quite just happy with them winning. But I don't know if you saw. Obviously, I was between the benches, and when they did their team photo, you can actually see me
2: through the
0: players.
2: Yes.
0: So I really hope that's the one that they print off and post at the arena, because it's just hilarious. It's like all the players, and then it's like, where's Waldo? And then there's a little peanut head with a headset right in the back. It's hilarious.
2: Oh, that's too funny, man. You gotta get a replica ring. Come on, man.
0: I got
2: amount of work.
0: I don't need a replica ring. Those guys did it all. But I'll tell you what, man. Like, that was a really impressive group, and I think the phone's gonna ring. Obviously, it's gonna ring for some players that are moving on to the next level, but I think for that head coach, Jussi Ahokas, I think that's a name that people in NHL circles are gonna get used to hearing pretty soon. Like, he was really impressive, and I think Mike McKenzie, for that matter, like, he did a great job assembling that team, and he's assembled a lot of good teams, over the past few years. They just haven't been able to break through, but they finally did.
1: Hot Hocus talk on the other side.
0: Hot Hocus talk.
1: Thank you for that, Frankie. You have a great weekend, sir.
0: Yeah, Matthew, no problem. Let me know if you need clarification on how to pronounce his name.
1: I'll just
2: He's going to need a lot of help with that, Frankie.
1: Got Gospierre, Gospierre.
2: You still can't say his name?
1: I can't do it.
2: Gospierre.
1: Gospierre.
0: Just call him the ghost.
2: The ghost.
0: Ghost. There you go.
1: Yeah, all right. You be a ghost. Go disappear. Thanks, Frankie.
0: See you, boys. Bye.
1: That is Frankie Corrado. Coming up on the other side of the show, the World Cup. It's like a week away. Jesse Marsh on his message to the fans concerned about injuries. We'll get that to you next.
3: Time now for TSN 1050 Time Saver Traffic. A crash now on the 404 southbound past Bloomington, blocking the left lane. A little bit busy on the approach there, and we're looking at a couple of stalls on the 401 East Collectors, Victoria Park. That's blocking the right lane. Another one southbound Walker's Line ramp to the East QEW, blocking the right lane. Off the highway, a crash spotted at Bayview and Lawrence. Traffic is slow. Also feeling stuck with your investment goals. 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

0: Welcome back, everyone. This is First Up. That's Carla Koliakova. I'm Matthew Kaz. Kevin Kilbane is going to join the show, TSN soccer analyst. There's one final friendly. Canada taking on Kevin's old team, Ireland. And so we'll chat with him about that, all things World Cup, including is Alphonso Davies, is he in jogging shape? Is he in sprinting shape? Where is he right now? But let's get Jesse Marsh, the head coach for Team Canada, and his message to fans worried about all the injuries.
1: So what I would tell fans is, of course, we want all of our best players to be available and be at 100%. But the difference now between each position, between what would be considered the best player and then the second best player right now for me is the razor thin. Right? Like, of course, we know Moyes at 100%. Yeah, he's our best center back. We know that Alphonso's our best left back at 100%. But if you look at Richie, I think he was our best player of the last year. If you've seen the development of Luke de Fougerolle, you would all be saying he's ready to go. So you could say that literally. You could go into the sixth position and say that. You go in the tens position and you could have an argument all day on who our best wide midfielders are, wingers are. And then up top, there'd be plenty of debate about who should play with Johnny or there's because the team is good, right? And the squad is good.
0: You know, I think the point there, Carlo, for the casual soccer fan, the idea that the national men's program has got this much depth might be new. We know the names of the stars, so we assume when they're out, the drop off is going to be massive, but you know, the depth is greater where the concern is a little bit less, which kind of speaks to what the development has been like for this program over the last, you know, 10, 15 years.
2: Yeah, I think what Canada could lean on right now is, you know, I get the struggle of, you know, understanding that they have really good players that are dealing with injuries. But for Canada, the thing that they have to focus on is they've already played an extended amount of time without Alphonso Davies, without Bombido, and you've allowed other guys to sort of, you know, take on a new role and expanded time. And, you know, I guess if it's one thing, if these injuries just happen, you get concerned about what the team is going to look like in a week from now when they open up their tournament. But for Canada, I think the thing that you most look forward to is that you've already experienced life without these guys and you've had success. You've built a great confidence with these players. And I think for the early part of this tournament, you got to feel good about, you know, like especially against a match against Bosnia, they could beat Bosnia without, you know, some of their top players being available to them. I know it's a different stage. It's a different pressure that they're going to feel, but for Canada, I think, you know, in Jesse March, without him actually saying that, there's a part of him that believes that. It's like, hey, we have to prepare to play without Alphonso Davies. We have to prepare to play without Bombido at being 100%. And I think with the other players that we've seen play in these roles, we feel pretty good about our chances still.
0: And it's not just Bosnia. It's Bosnia and Herzegovina. Don't forget about them as well there, Carlos.
2: Two countries, yes.
0: Shame on you.
2: Should have been Italy, but.
0: Yeah, well, that's a subject for another day. Coming up on the side, we continue this conversation. Kevin Kilbane is going to join the show. We are a week away from Canada taking on Bosnia-Herzegovina at BMO or Toronto Field or whatever we have to call it because we don't want to upset FIFA. That's coming up in the final hour of the show.
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4: Crash on the 404 southbound Bloomington. Left lane there, block busy on the approach there. And we just have a stalled vehicle southbound Walker's Line ramp to the eastbound QBW. The right lane is blocked as the south 404 DVP Finch to Lawrence really filling up. 401 eastbound Gardner Expressway from Parkland heading downtown a bit busy. 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From the News Talk 1010 Traffic Center, I'm Dan Dealey.
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0: weekend, and Matthew, we like to celebrate it by chanting, going TGIF.
1: Yeah.
0: Welcome to Friday, folks.
2: Final hour, first up, and if you are just waking up, it's 9 a.m. You're clearly 25 years old or younger. Who the hell wakes up at 9 a.m.? Actually, let's start there. Let's start there with our next guest. Tonight, Canada, Ireland in the final tune-up friendly. And then a week today, the World Cup starts here in Toronto. Kevin Kilbane is joining us. Kevin, when was the last time you slept in till 9 a.m.?
3: I was just listening to that. Yeah, it was 9 a.m. Oh, wow. Probably when I was under 25. I've not slept until 9 a.m. for a very long time. Maybe something like 2000 or something like that, 25 years ago.
2: Yeah. Oh, yeah. Yeah. It's crazy jet lag is the only reason anyone is sleeping that long. So, Kevin, I've been consuming all your content. So I want to try to ask you about the health of Alphonso Davies in a different sort of way.
3: Yes.
2: So, Kevin, where is Alphonso Davies right now? Is he at a jogging level of health, a galloping level of health, or a sprinting level of health? Where is Davies right now?
3: That's a good question. I'm actually over in Montreal right now for the game against Ireland this evening, and I was watching him jog, I would say no more than a jog yesterday around the field at Stade Saputo. And the only thing that I saw him do yesterday was probably a jog. Now, internally within the behind the scenes, maybe gym work and things like that, it might be stepping it up. But from what I saw yesterday, it was no more than a jog. I can't even say a gallop. Definitely didn't seem sprinting at any stage yesterday. So, I would probably say he's in the jogging mode, so it might be a number of weeks before we see him back fully fit at this stage.
2: And as you said before on the panel, no need to risk Davies right now. How much of that is because of, and obviously the main answer is because of the health and you don't want to injure this player, but how much of it also is about that Canada has the depth to survive the early stages of the World Cup?
3: Well, I honestly think that has got to be the key issue about the depth of the squad. I think the issue around the position that Alphonso Davies is playing is Richie Larea, who we naturally think will absolutely start at left back next week against Bosnia, hasn't been fit for Toronto FC in the last few weeks, so that's got to be the issue. If Alphonso Davies is going to play further forward and play in a more attacking role, Ali Ahmed, who naturally would play in that position, he's not fully fit himself. So these are the issues around this, and that's where we're looking at the fitness level. So the depth that we thought maybe 2 or 3 months ago isn't quite as strong right now as it was at that stage. So I think ultimately, I think we're going to judge it next week. The one thing I would say is Liam Miller's been performing at a high level, who you would naturally think is going to play forward. And I mentioned Richie Larea. It looks as though that he is back somewhere near full fitness to play, hopefully, at least 45 minutes, maybe 60 minutes in the Ireland game this evening.
4: Kevin, how concerned are you about the health of Bombito?
3: I honestly think that's probably the most pressing concern for Jesse Marsh. Bombito has emerged, and I know he's not played probably over the last 6 months in a Canadian jersey, but I think he emerged after Copa America 2 years ago as the absolute key player for Canada if they're going to be successful at this World Cup. And look, I think we're all looking at him now. I think anyone that watched the game in Edmonton against Uzbekistan on Monday night had serious concerns about this injury and about the state of his health and where he's going to be going into the Bosnia game. And I think that is the one key area that we constantly said Moise Bombito has got to get 90 minutes under his belt. He's got to play 90 minutes prior to Bosnia. And that's highly unlikely right now. So as we stand here now, I'd say it's very unlikely he's going to play any role at all in the Bosnia game next week. But again, just what we're saying before, it might be into Qatar or maybe into Switzerland that we hopefully see Moise Bombito make a return.
2: They're playing tonight in Montreal friendly against Ireland. Is there anything you are looking for that you could see in tonight's match that would translate to a week from now?
3: I would say tonight we are probably going to see as close to Jesse Marsh's starting 11 as possible, barring one or two injuries, if Alphonso Davies is potentially pushing on at this stage next week, or Moyes Bonvito or whoever. I think tonight we will probably see as close to starting 11. And if that is the case, and we see a strong starting 11, I hope that we get a little bit more of a cohesive performance than we saw against against Kazakhstan on Monday. I hope that we see a little bit better in terms of in the final third of the field, because the first half against Uzbekistan looked to me last week like a side that wasn't fully fit. It didn't look like a side that were in tune with each other. So I think they're the key areas I think I'll be looking at tonight. The defensive unit. Let's make sure that the defensive unit is right into midfield and then into the attack. And as was announced yesterday, it will be Max Propold. It will be number one. I think that is, I think personally that is the best choice because of what Max Propold did previously in the Canadian jersey. So that's the way that I would look at it. I think we're looking from back to front, a cohesive performance, very solid defensively, but also with more attack, with better attacking patterns in the final third of the field.
4: So, Kevin, fill in the blank here. If Canada is going to have success at this World Cup starting next Friday, where does that success come from?
3: That's a good question. I think there'll be a lot of teams that's in this World Cup that'll be asking the same questions of the players. And ultimately, Canada's problem, I feel, in the last year has been creating from open play, scoring goals, creating goals from open play. Now, yes, they scored two goals against Kazakhstan in the second half last week, but the first half was, I think, in my opinion, as close to starting 11 as it was going to be, and that starting 11 didn't create an awful lot. I think there was a good unit to the side, give little away against, I would say, a very average Kazakhstan side. I think Ireland tonight will be a little bit better, but ultimately, I think we need more in the final third. I think Tejan Buchanan and Liam Miller are on the wings, or Ali Ahmed, if we see Ali Ahmed at some stage. I think we've got to see more from the creative side. And realistically, we probably need more from whether it's Tani O'Shea, Kyle Larin, Jonathan David especially. I think we've got to see more from these key players in the final third in terms of goals and creation.
2: Kevin, before I let you go, just a little bit about you for a second. It's been a while. You were talking about how long it's been since you slept in past 9 a.m.
3: Yeah.
2: If you would have to pick your favorite memory from 2002 at the World Cup as part of Ireland's squad, what sort of jumps out to mind for you?
3: You know what? Honestly, I think I lived my whole life just desperate to play in a World Cup, and look, I was fortunate enough to go and play in one. The one thing that really sticks out, my first game, the opening match against Cameroon, when we lined up in the tunnel and we get out onto the field for the first time and the anthem's playing. I remember growing up as a kid watching the teams lined up and the anthem's being played, and that special feeling as a kid. I remember even at the time I became quite emotional thinking, well, this is it. It doesn't get any better than this. And I would probably say that. That would be my ultimate memory from that World Cup, of the anthem and the feeling and whatever, 40, 50,000 supporters that were in the stadium that day. So I would probably have to say that, yeah.
4: All right. Here's the million-dollar question for you, Kevin. Which fans are crazier, Irish or Scottish?
3: Oh. I think you could probably make a great argument for both. I would go with Ireland. I always remember it was actually from the Rugby World Cup in the Stade de France in Paris from, I think it was maybe the last World Cup or whenever it was, and the pints of Guinness record was broken in a stadium for one game. It was Scotland against Ireland in Paris, and Guinness was being sunk probably two or three every single second or something like that. So once those two supporters get together, I genuinely think that you've got fireworks that's going off. There's a lot of drink consumed. I think it's a close one, but I just slightly tilted towards the Irish because we've got a way about us that maybe takes us a little bit off the wall, very separate from the Scottish, I would think, yeah.
2: Off the wall is an interesting way of putting it. Kevin, appreciate you doing the show today. Enjoy the game tonight. We're all watching him, and come next week, all eyes, Toronto, Vancouver, North America, as the World Cup is, we are a week away from it all. Thanks for being on the show today.
3: Thank you so much. Thanks, guys. Thank you.
2: Take care. That is Kevin Kilbane, who's covering all things FIFA World Cup soccer for TSN. All right, Carlo, on the other side of the show, I've got the list here of all the texts from people who are trying to win a pair of tickets for the general admission for the RBC Canadian Open. The question was, text us at 10:50:50. What annoys you the most when you are out golfing? We will read the answers, and Carlo, as you are the golfer among the two of us, I will allow you to select the winner. A lot of pressure on you, my friend. A lot of pressure. Okay. And we do that next.
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5: Cleared the crash on the 404 southbound of Bloomington. We have a couple of stalls on the go. Southbound Walker's Line ramp to the East QEW. That's still there in the right lane. And a new stall on the 410 northbound ramp to Mayfield that's blocking the right lane. How about a couple problems off the highway? One at Bayview and Lawrence and the other at Lawrence west of Kennedy Road. 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
8: You ain't first, you're last. Edition of First Up. Hope everyone is having a delightful start to the weekend, which for Carlo and I officially starts in about 42 minutes. The world's best golfers are going to be at the RBC Canadian Open next week. This show is going to be there at Osprey Valley. So here's your chance to win a pair of general admission all-day tickets. People have been texting in what annoys them the most about playing golf. And Christy Avera, if we've got any sort of little mute. Oh, hey there, everyone. That's Carlo Koliakovo. I'm Matthew Koss. People have been texting us all day at 10:50:50. Carlo, here are some of the results. And Carlo Koliakovo, who noted golfer, will pick the winner for the tickets. Rob from Toronto writes in, the most annoying thing is the super fan, full of golf gear, including the glove. Ryan writes in, is that yay or nay for you there, Carlo?
9: Nah.
8: Your thoughts on that? No? No?
9: I mean, are you a super fan? I mean, you're going to play golf. You're dressed up. It's the glove. It's the shorts. It's the shoes. It's the, you know, the golf shirt.
8: Someone all dressed up like they're getting ready to go to Pebble Beach on a Sunday when really they shoot 103. They should calm down a little bit. Next up, gotta hate those guys who take 5 minutes lining up the tee shot and then chunk it in every hole.
9: Yeah, those guys are annoying. Big time annoying.
8: And next up, when someone is taking practice swings on the wrong fairway.
9: So basically that is somebody who sprays the ball off of their current hole and then has to go get the ball and it's in the other fairway of the other hole. And instead of going there and just being quick to get the ball back into the play, they're sitting there and they're going through their normal routine.
8: Yeah.
9: You know, taking practice swings and whatever. And people are like, well, hurry up. You're in our hole. Like, get out of the way.
8: Yeah. Yeah, I say all the time.
9: People before.
8: Get out of my hole. Something I never say. Next up, Mark from Burlington writes in, hacks on a public golf course measuring off their putts like a green jacket is on the line.
9: A buddy, shout out to Mark.
8: Yeah.
9: This is a leading contender right now because this is one of the biggest pet peeves I have. When, you know, you're supposed to keep up to the pace of the group in front of you, you know, keep a good pace going so nobody's waiting. The worst is like when you're on the green and you're waiting for, you know, and I get there's etiquette in golf. You always let the guy who's furthest away go. But if you're ready to play while the guy who is still walking up to his ball is walking onto the green, hit your ball.
8: Yeah.
9: And the worst part is like, you could still prepare your putt while everybody else is ready to go so that when it's your turn, you're ready to putt. Not when it's your turn, you line up your putt, you walk behind the ball, you walk in front of the ball, then you walk back behind the ball, and it's like you're waiting forever. It's like you're not a tour player. Just make the putt. Get off the green.
8: I love the fact this is the most energetic I think you are about anything in the show today. That and hot pineapple at
9: I can't believe you guys don't like hot pineapple at Copacabana, Brazilian steakhouse.
8: Next up, took a spill into a puddle on the tee box of the first hole once, so I probably would say bumpy tee boxes.
9: Yeah, bumpy tee boxes suck. I mean, you usually find more of those at the public golf courses. But yeah.
8: I'm going to read this next text quickly because it's a long one. Hopefully this person wrote it correctly because I'm reading this for the first time. Hi, my name is John Vanderbrock. My most annoying thing on the golf course is when there's a dude in front of you or a girl and they take 37 warm-up swings. They step up to the ball. They back off from the ball, take another 10 warm-up swings. Then they step back up to the ball, hold their swing for about 30 seconds, and then go to shoot for about 100 yards out, and they shank it 19 yards down the right side of the fairway into the roof and then rinse and repeat for their next shot. That was from, of course, John.
9: I love how he wrote next shot as neck shot.
8: But I knew what he meant. I'm a professional broadcaster sometimes.
9: Yes, that's very annoying, too. Shout out to John.
8: Yeah. Rick and Mimico, what annoys me the most on the course, when I shank even my foot wedge, you know you're going to have a long round.
9: Yeah, those are the worst where you bomb a drive and you're like, okay, I only got like 50 yards in. And you're like, okay, I could get this close, stick it for a nice birdie. And you chunk your shot. Yes, that's annoying. And all that means is just got to practice more.
8: And finally, most annoying thing on the golf course, the bug buzzing around your ball. So you step back from the drive only to reset and then you shank it.
9: Yeah, that's an annoying one too. I must say, another annoying thing is that when you walk up to the green and people don't repair their ball marks.
8: Yeah.
9: It's like, come on, people, have some respect for the green and like how much, you know, how much sort of, respect it deserves because of how pristine the people at the golf course that work the golf course and take care of it spend much time and effort. You first thing you should do when you walk onto a green is find your ball mark and fix it. Like that 100% needs to happen more often. So if we were to pick one of these, yeah, I'm going with Mark from Burlington because he's absolutely right. It's hacks on a golf course who pretend like they're major league golfers and they just take way too much time to line up their putt.
8: Congratulations to Mark in Burlington. You, sir, have won a pair of general admission any day tickets to the RBC Canadian Open. Carlo, can I add my main annoying thing on the golf course?
9: Sure.
8: Well, the last time I golfed was 1991, but I do appreciate at one thing I hate is private courses where the wine list, the markups are crazy. You're already paying for a membership. Keep the wine at a very fair level. I want to give a shout out to Islington Golf Course in Etobicoke. That is a very fair wine list. They do not jack up the prices. So that would be my only contribution I can give to this segment.
9: That, I don't even know how to respond to that. You're talking about wine lists, but.
8: Yeah, of course. Hey, I respond to your chunking of you've got to repair and you've got to make sure the putting is all set up. I can respond to you. I think it's time you a little empathy my way. You know, imagine, you're meeting your parents for dinner and that bottle of Chianti is way too expensive. How am I supposed to emotionally deal with that, Carlo? Did
9: Fair
8: you think
9: point.
8: About that?
9: Fair point.
8: It's actually not a fair point. I've been a jackass Rod, did you want to jump in? You looked like you were You looked like you were grabbing the mic, and then when I said you want to jump in, you kind of gave a look like, no, I didn't have anything to say.
10: I was grabbing the mic. It was just a bit too close to my face. For people that don't know, these mics come from up top, and they're very close to your face. Yeah. So I was just moving the mic away from my face because I like to have eyesight in both eyes. But I do agree with you, cause expensive Chianti, not a great thing.
8: No.
10: Just ask Hannibal Lecter.
8: By the way, in Silence of the Lambs, he could have picked a better bottle of wine than Chianti with the fava beans. Anyway, we got to take a break on the other side of the show. By the way, congratulations again, and to everyone who texted in, thank you so much for your contributions to the show. Darren Dreger joined us ages ago to talk all things game two. That was a wild one. Overtime win by Carolina. The latest on Dylan Larkin. That is coming up next right here on First Up.
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12: Stalled vehicle on the 401 heading eastbound past Winston Churchill, blocking the right lane. It's a little bit busy there, and then beyond it, a pretty good drive until you reach 427. And 410 northbound ramp to Mayfield, still a stall stuck in the right lane. The FIFA Countdown Concert is here, a linked multi-city event on June 10 in Toronto, Los Angeles, and Mexico City. 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
8: You ain't first, you're last. Welcome back, everyone. This is First Up. That's Carlo Koliakovo. I'm Matthew Kaws. Yesterday, third period, game two, Stanley Cup Finals. The story was a simple one. Brett Howden had scored two goals. He now had more goals in the playoffs than he had in the regular season. Vegas was about to go up 2-0 in the series against Carolina, and we were worried this was going to be a snoozer, and maybe it was time for everyone to go to bed, and they didn't need to watch the rest of the game. Oh, boy, did that change. Carolina wins 4-3 in overtime. Mass chaos. And that's how we start our conversation with Darren Dreger, where we ask our hockey insider, hey, Darren, is last night's game, is that how you expected it to end up?
33: Oh, God, no. I was in my jammies. I was snuggled up in my pillow. I was thinking, all right, you know, not that we have any skin in this game, but it just felt like the way that, Vegas was in control, no way they were going to let that slip. You know, they just weren't. An absolutely perfect start. You know, what a story Howden has turned out to be for the Vegas Golden Knights and really across the NHL. But it just shows how resilient the Carolina Hurricanes are and have been to this point of the postseason as well. So they find a way to chip away and get things going in the third period. You've got some controversy involved in the challenge by John Tortorella and the Vegas Golden Knights. And then, you know, the power play goal in overtime decided by Seth Jarvis. So for anyone who didn't think that this series was going to be captivating and would draw interest and at times would be kind of hair on fire hockey, you're not paying attention to the Vegas Golden Knights and the Carolina Hurricanes and what they've got, what they've had to do to get to this point of the Stanley Cup postseason. I think the first two games have been terrific.
34: Yeah, I mean, better than I think anybody expected for sure. And if this is what we got to come to expect for the remainder of the series, it's going to be, it's probably going to go down as one of the best Stanley Cup final matchups ever. And we'll see how that plays out. But Dregs, I'm curious to know what you think of the decision by John Tortorella to challenge that play that ultimately turned into a pivotal point in this game.
33: Well, we're playing Friday morning quarterback, and we can do that comfortably based on the data, right? The statistics. And what we know is that Situation Room almost always sides with the call on the ice. And, you know, the referee was in perfect position right behind the net. And I think it was a bear, right? And he waved it off. No goal. So what are the percentages? Like, it's in the mid-90s, I think, of the times the National Hockey League has upheld the call on the ice, meaning they do not overturn the call on the ice, and they didn't in this case. So that's, you know, without having a ounce of coaching experience, I probably would have leaned on the statistics and not made that call at that point in the game. But Tortorella doesn't do that on his own. Ultimately, of course, he's got the final say in whether or not he issues the challenge. But, you know, he has the same support that every other NHL head coach has. And I believe that the video coaches would have supported him making the call. And initially with Barbashev there, we can see that there's a loose puck, right? So if Barbashev cleans up the loose puck on that point, okay, we're not even having this conversation. It's obviously a good goal. Everybody can see the loose puck. But he doesn't get all of it. He's not able to elevate it, and he shoves it under Freddie Anderson, and then that's where the issue lies, right? There's a mad scramble. The puck ends up crossing the line and in the net. But, you know, just pure science and physics would tell you, okay, wait a minute. If the puck is under Freddie Anderson, what is Freddie Anderson, like 6'5", 230? You know, how does that puck have enough momentum to go underneath him and across the line without some force pushing Freddie and, you know, just kind of the pile up into the net? So that's the way I saw it. I'm not really giving you a strong opinion on which side I think the challenge should have gone. I can appreciate why Tortorella, who said he'd make that call 10 times out of 10, made it, but I don't think I would have had the intestinal fortitude to, you know, ignore the statistics that say that the situation room almost always upholds a call on the ice.
8: Yeah, I mean, well, my thought's a simple one. If they're down by a goal, be aggressive, challenge it. The game was tied at 2, maybe hold off, and as you said, Darren, just go with the statistics. Of course, for me, as we were talking about earlier, my main storyline of this game was Carolina's resilience, being down to nothing, facing going down 0-2 in the series. Also, Mark Stone scoring with under 2 minutes to go at the end of the third. You thought Carolina would be deflated, but in overtime, the Hurricanes carried the play until they got the game-winning goal by Seth Jarvis. That's still my number one takeaway from last night.
33: No, that's fair. What a shot it was by Jarvis, too, the one-timer, right? And, you know, maybe Carter Hart looks back at the video and goes, okay, maybe I should have had that. I think that's being overly critical. I do. You know, again, it's a power play. All of a sudden, the whistles came out, didn't they? You know, Hurdle got called on the trip on that play. But if we go back to the tying goal with, 1:21 left, that's just the body of work of Mark Stone. And, you know, his office is anywhere near the crease. You know, and then we've seen him score breakaway goals. I mean, this guy is prolific. He finds a way to get the job done when you need him most. You know, he literally is clutch. And I'm surprised, to be fair here, Matthew, that you didn't bring up the fact that it was Mitch Marner who got play going. Yes,
8: Let me go back and look at my notes.
33: You should.
8: You're right.
33: Yes,
8: I want to apologize.
33: You also overlooked the fact that he got the scoring going back in the first period on the lob pass to Howden, who was acknowledged early. Yes, that was a primary assist for Mitchie there too,
8: Mean that irresponsible pass to Conn Smythe, favorite Brett Howden, who has 13
33: I mean.
8: Goals now.
33: Yeah.
8: How dare you, Darren?
33: That's, that's how unselfish Mitch is. He's head-to-head with Brett Howden for the Conn Smythe, isn't he? And Howden scores in back-to-back to put them up 2-0. But of course, you know, let's focus on the point here. And that was, you know, Mark Stone, pulling his team back into the fight here after they faced the adversity that they did with, you know, the Carolina Hurricanes just charging through that third period with, 3 goals. So it just, again, nobody expected this to be a short series, I don't think. I don't think anybody should have expected that. And, you know, now we have more intrigue going into Game 3 tomorrow night. So I just think it's going to be a fun one to the finish.
34: It absolutely is, Dregs. And before we move on, do you have any update on Braden McNabb? Man, was that an ugly incident.
33: Awful,
34: off the face.
33: Yeah, no, I mean, other than, you know, he was obviously taken to hospital, which, You know, they're I'm sure doing imaging to make sure that there either is or there isn't, you know, more injury there than what they could establish at the arena last night. But, you know, we could all see that McNabb took the puck to the face. Now, I saw a slow-mo after the fact, and they zoomed in pretty close on it. And if there's even any good news in this, is it does appear like the puck at least catches a part of the visor. But, again, appreciably, it did enough damage that, you know, he needed additional care outside of the arena at the hospital to establish where he's at. So we'll probably get more of an update today or tomorrow. But, you know, taking McNabb out of this series for a game or however long it might take him out, that's a huge loss for the Vegas Golden Knights, because when they brought Lausanne back into the equation here, I think it's basically been, that was the first time all year that the Golden Knights have been healthy, right, as a full team. And yeah, they were excited about that and responded accordingly. So you take McNabb out of the equation, that's a real big loss for Vegas.
34: Okay, Drags, let's move on to the big news of yesterday, and I think you reported it, the fact that Dylan Larkin of the Detroit Red Wings has requested a trade out of Detroit. What happened between Dylan Larkin and the Red Wings that has put us in this situation where he's probably going to be playing somewhere else next year?
33: Well, shocking. And you know, we confirmed the breaking news. And, you know, I think it's just a realization that it's time. And, Carlo, you would know this. I'm sure you experienced it firsthand. I mean, there are long-term players who just get to that point within the organization that drafted them, looked after them, that both sides believed in each other, where you just go, you know what, it feels like I need a fresh start. And this didn't happen overnight. You know, I know that people spooled up Dylan Larkin's end of the season message, you know, after another disappointing conclusion for the Detroit Red Wings. And, you know, he acknowledged his disappointment, but also, you know, established that he wants to stay there. Okay. Well, that's heat of the moment stuff at the end of the year. So players are allowed to change their minds. And this would be a difficult realization and conclusion for Dylan Larkin and his family. You know, homegrown guy, playing in front of friends and family on a night in and night out basis. But how long do you wait as a player before you go, I've got to get somewhere else because, you know, we're not winning here. And he's an unselfish guy. Anybody that knows Dylan Larkin knows this. He has been incredibly loyal to the Detroit Red Wings organization. Look at his contract, Carlo. Is that not a team-friendly deal by today's standards?
34: Yeah.
33: Of course it is. You know, 8.7 million cap hit. There will be clubs lined up. He is going to have his pick. But what's going to be interesting is to see what Steve Yzerman's reaction to how this information got out and the fact now that it's so public. How is Yzerman, how is Detroit going to respond? Are they just simply going to acquiesce and go, yeah, okay, no problem. Okay, here's the lottery. But, you know, we need more than two teams to really exploit what we need back. Because end of day, Dylan Larkin is under contract to the Detroit Red Wings. And sure, he's formally asked for a trade. I'd be surprised if, given the level of interest in Dylan, isn't extreme. He'll have probably his pick of the litter. Automatically, most in media wanted to look at Billy Guerin in the Minnesota Wild as being a somewhat obvious fit. And look, Guerin has proven to be a gunslinger. But how many times can you go to that well and pick apart your prospect pool? And you know, you're going to have to give NHL players for Yzerman to consider making this trade. So it's going to be a complex one. And the one thing I know for certain, you're not going to hear, I don't think you're going to hear a response from Yzerman on this. He's going to go about his business and he's going to do what's right by Detroit. And he's going to do it on his timeline, not what's best for Dylan Larkin.
0: Joined by our hockey insider, Darren Dreger. Yeah, that certainly makes the offseason that much spicier. All right, Darren,
33: yes.
0: I'm gonna ask you the question that I asked Mike Johnson yesterday, and I was able to at least stump him a little bit. I'm curious your opinion. You know, you may know more about hockey than I do. Who's to say? More important for the Toronto Maple Leafs,
33: Yeah.
0: John Chayka's actions during free agency frenzy, or who John Chayka decides will be the next head coach of the Maple Leafs. Of those two, Darren, which one do you think is more critical for the Toronto Maple Leafs?
33: Well, first of all, I'm distracted because you keep saying Chayka.

0: It's not that deep. I mean, you can look at Darren Radish with the Tampa Bay Lightning and wonder, it sure sounds, fellas, like there isn't progress being made between Buffalo and Alex Tuch. And I'm hearing that Tuch is likely going to free agency. You know, that's not breaking news, but, you know, is Toronto swimming in that pool? Maybe. You know, we keep hearing that Chaik is willing to at least listen on the first pick overall and the return that you might get there. So if we're willing to throw all of that into the free agent conversation as to how active Toronto might be, not just based on free agents, but making trades, then I would say that from the draft through July 10th, let's extend it, is more important than the coach hire. It is, because then you're talking about an absolute directional show, right? We're going to know whether or not Chaik and company believe that the investment in Matthews, in Nylander, what they have left in Tavares and others is worth building on, right? And then the coach comes into being a legit concern. Or a factor, right? What type of coach are we talking about here? Well, you'd probably want a more experienced coach if you're building on the roster that you have. If you're keeping that first pick overall and you're focused on developing, then you can maybe go in a different direction with the coach and be a little bit more patient with that coach developing with the players.
1: That was Darren Dreger from earlier this morning. My FanDuel Best Bets coming up next.
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3: The South 404 still busy, Finch toward Lawrence on the DVP, and then it's open from there as the 401 and Gardner QEW continue to improve as we continue our morning run. 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

0: 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It's a cowardly emotional hedge. I'm thinking about it. But as for my FanDuel best bets, Wemby over 42.5 points, rebounds, and assists, minus 106. I think he goes full nuclear. I'm going to take Karl Anthony Towns under 16.5 points. And the main reason here is I think the Spurs go after him. 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You got game two tonight, Carlo. You got Trey Yosavage on the mound. The CFL continues, the Bombers in Calgary. And it's a gorgeous Friday. I imagine there's some golf coming up in your future.
1: I hope they get in some golf tomorrow. It's going to be a rainy day, so we'll see. Definitely not today. The kids have a PA day today. Like, come on, man. Go to school.
0: Yeah, exactly. As a professional, jeez. Actually, as a professional uncle, do whatever you want, kids. Just leave me alone.
1: It's a beautiful day. Go to school. There's only a couple weeks left of school. Like, come on, you need a PA day?
0: Learn something. You need to become responsible taxpayers to deal with people like me in the not-so-distant future. Carlo, fun last couple days working with you, my friend. I'll be seeing you soon, but next week AK is back. Always a delight.
1: Always a delight, buddy. You have yourself a great weekend. It was a pleasure doing the last couple days with you, and we'll see what the weekend brings.
0: Yeah.
1: Till then, we'll see you Monday. Ciao.
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3: 427 northbound ramp to westbound Eglinton. We have a crash blocking the right lane. Big heads up there. And looks like we spotted a collision on the 401 eastbound past the 427. And that's blocking part of the left lane. Few problems off the highway. Birchmount south of Lawrence. Another one at Wellesley and Bay and Kipling in North Queen. The FIFA Countdown Concert is here. 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

0: JP. 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
1: 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He would just stand there. He wouldn't rebound, just stand there all the time.
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2: Hour two of the program, Dan Patrick Show, Chris Mannix. Sitting in for DP here on a Friday. Good to be back with the boys. 1 hour in the books, two to go. Still haven't said more than five words to Fritzy, but we're off to a good start here.
3: We'll get there. We'll get there.
2: Program. Fritzy rolls in to see me this morning, gives me kind of a half hug. Been 7 years since I've been in a room with Todd Fritz. Gives me kind of a half hug, turns around, and walks away.
3: It wasn't meant to be insensitive. I figured you're prepping for the show, and you got things to do, and then I'm going to see you throughout the course of the day to hopefully catch up. But I didn't think right before the show was the best time.
2: That was 90 minutes before the show started.
3: Well, you got to read in. You got stuff to, you know, prepare for the show. You don't need to chat with me when you need to get ready for the show.
2: Yeah, Paulie comes in, asks how the house in Vermont is doing, asks about my kid,
4: baby
2: looks for
4: pictures.
2: Baby pictures, looking for it. Fritzy, the follow-up to Fritzy's hello was, how's it going, when I came out later, or everything. Good, I think was that.
3: Next thing I know, you're living in L.A., you're married, you
2: things
3: got a six-month-old.
2: Things change. You guys haven't seen me in 7 years. You've cycled through different NBA people over the years. It's okay. I'm not, I don't tune in when I see somebody else's face. They're all, you know, mad and not, I swear to God, I don't do it. Yeah, Marvin.
5: Not me, because we've seen each other at different boxing events when I freelanced for the mothership. Hey, man, it's what's going on? See each other, you know, say hi for a little bit, but more than Fritzy, though.
2: More than Fritzy, yeah. We get a good 5-10 seconds when we're crossing paths, these boxing events. Fritzy gives me like 3.5 seconds, and he's...
3: I got to work on my social skills.
2: He's out the door. Yeah, Dylan.
6: For starters, Todd, now you want to ask Chris how he's doing?
3: Well, I know that he's got a six-month-old today, as a matter of fact. Six-month-old, married to a former pro boxer, and he's living primarily in Los Angeles. I know he went to Boston College, and he's very knowledgeable.
2: Now he's just giving my CV there.
3: Wikipedia?
6: What's the birthday,
2: he's
6: Todd?
2: My Wikipedia
6: What's the
2: page?
6: Birthday?
3: That I don't know.
6: Actually, I think the last time Chris was here, I think I was pressure washing the building.
2: Yeah, it's been a long time since I've seen you.
6: A lot has changed.
2: Yeah, Paul.
7: Todd, what is Chris's new son's name?
3: I did not catch it. Did he say his son's name?
2: I did.
5: Miles.
3: There we go.
2: See? You know?
3: Eminem, I was going to say Eminem. That's what that makes sense now. That's I was going to say some kind of Eminem joke.
2: Okay.
3: Miles Mannix.
2: All right. A lot to get into here in the second hour. Sam Amick, the great writer over at The Athletic. He'll join us in the third hour of the show. The NHL Stanley Cup final tied up at 1. Carolina knocks off Las Vegas in overtime. Tremendous game last night. Hurricanes couldn't get anything done. Through 2.5 periods, they wind up going on a 3-goal flurry in the third, win the game in overtime. Terrific game. Paulie was texting me up a storm last night, telling me to get my eyes over to ABC to watch that Stanley Cup final. I'm glad you did, because I don't think I would have, you know, perusing TV over the early part of the evening, I don't think I would have turned it back to that game. The Hurricanes couldn't get anything going, but that final 10 minutes is exactly why people love watching Stanley Cup hockey. That was why.
7: And it felt like it was over. You're watching. I think I said before, the announcers like, Carolina could get nothing going offensively. 3 goals in 7 minutes.
2: Impressive. Really impressive. And then some controversy there at the end. And I learned something new watching the end of that game. You had the situation where the puck was underneath the Carolina goalie. The Golden Knights were kind of poking at it. They eventually got it over the line. But that goal was overturned, Paulie, because what was the reason given?
7: So I don't know the exact rules, but the rules analyst said that once the goaltender is atop the puck and kind of has engulfed it. Or,
2: atop and engulfed.
7: He said those words. Okay. I'm quoting. It's kind of dead. And the refs are blowing the whistle. And you can't hear anything because it's a madhouse down there. And the defenders, the players for the Golden Knights are chopping at the puck, trying to get in there. They worked it out and got in the goal. They counted it for a second. Then they disallowed it. And it's one of those things, I think it was P.K. Subban said, if he had the puck, he'd still have the puck. Why not let it play out?
2: Did not have the puck in that moment. Yeah. They overturned that goal, might have cost the Golden Knights the game. Now it's 1-1, headed back to Las Vegas. Game 2 of the NBA Finals is tonight in San Antonio. Big, big moment for the San Antonio Spurs, trying not to go down 0-2 in that series. Big moment as well for Jalen Brunson, who could take the Knicks to one step closer to winning the first championship in 53 years. Long drought for the New York Knicks. It's got to be thinking about the legacy of Jalen Brunson, both in terms of the Knicks and his legacy league-wide. With the Knicks, the question becomes, if Jalen Brunson leads a team to a championship, does he become the greatest Knick of all time? Now, statistically, he is not going to be the greatest Knick of all time. Patrick Ewing owns a lot of those records. Maybe if Jalen Brunson plays 5, 6, 7, 8 seasons in New York, plays at this level, we might see him put up those kind of numbers. His scoring numbers have certainly spiked in the 4 years he's played in New York. But he's never going to, I would think, put up the numbers of a Ewing. Will he win multiple championships like Clyde Frazier, some of the other guys on that team, Dave DeBuscher? I don't know. We'll see what happens. But there's a, I've heard a lot of people say that Jalen Brunson, if he wins a championship, becomes the greatest Knick of all time. Now, the argument I would make is with Patrick Ewing, because Patrick Ewing was a Knick basically for life. We don't remember the Sonics and the Magic stuff. We don't think about that stuff. He is Mr. Knick. He made the Knicks a relevant team throughout the 80s and the early 1990s. And no, he didn't win a championship. He came up short in the finals against Hakeem Olajuwon, but he ran up against the Bulls a lot in the playoffs. He ran up against Reggie Miller and the Indiana Pacers in the playoffs. Do we discredit the accomplishments of Patrick Ewing because he doesn't have that championship on his resume? And I guess that's the question. Does a championship automatically catapult Jalen Brunson above everybody else that's on that list? Because without the championship, where are we putting Jalen Brunson? Are we putting him well behind Ewing, I would think? Is he behind Frazier? Is he behind DeBuscher? Is he on that level? I don't know. I think that the championship is what's going to springboard Jalen Brunson to that next level. Yeah, Paulie.
7: I think if he wins the title and wins the MVP, he's clearly the MVP. He enters the category almost like Joe Namath. Very good player, but he had that season where he won a title with the Jets. You're emeritus forever in that city. Jalen Brunson may not go down as one of the great guards of all time. He was a slow burn. He didn't make an all-star team till age 27. Now he's perennial. But he may end up being bigger locally than nationally. And if you win a title in New York, Walt Frazier is still calling games for the Knicks 30 years, 40 years after he did it, 50 years after he did it. And it puts you on that pedestal of they can't take it away from you. You know, if he gets injured, if he doesn't finish up that well in his career, this one title can never be taken away locally.
2: Yeah, Dylan.
6: I think there's players that are beloved even by teams even when they don't win, and maybe particularly during particularly long dry spells. Like, I know, like, as a Mets and Rangers fan, just to use New York as an example, like, David Wright for the Mets and Henrik Lundqvist for the Rangers are, like, they can do no wrong, and there's a whole generation that, like, that's their guy, even though neither of them won.
2: Yeah, it's a debatable point. I would still lean towards Ewing because of the accomplishments, but winning a championship in New York City is different from winning a championship anywhere else. Yeah, Marvin.
5: If Brunson hadn't won a title or hadn't gotten close or, you know, made it to the finals, he would have been in that Bernard King.
2: Yeah.
5: Because for a stretch, Bernard King was one of the 5 or 6 best players in the NBA.
2: We forget how good these guys were.
5: Yeah.
2: These non-champion Knicks, how excellent they were. Yeah, Paulie.
7: But, you know, Brunson's not like Kawhi going to Toronto as a mercenary for a year and getting one title. Kawhi is, you know, emeritus in that country for what he did, but he was there too short of a time. Brunson, he's going to get a second contract. You know this better than us. He took less money for that first contract,
2: which is part of the Knicks' lore of Jalen Brunson. Him taking less money freed them up to make some of the moves that they made, gave them some of the cap flexibility to make the moves that have put this team together. Yeah, Marvin.
5: So say if Brunson only plays 2 more seasons as a Knick and they win the title this year, Jalen Brunson is going to be Reggie Jackson.
2: Yeah.
5: You weren't there for long, but what you did, we will never forget.
2: Right. Incredible accomplishment. Yeah, Dylan.
6: If they go on to win, do you think we'll see a trend of more players maybe opting for less money to kind of bolster the roster?
2: No, we will not. That was a semi-rhetorical question.
6: It seems like it's crazy though, because it's been proven in others in football and stuff too, like that works.
2: Of course it works. If you give your team more flexibility, and we're seeing this to some degree, let's use LeBron as a recent example. Most of the reporting that's out there says that LeBron is willing to take a little bit less, or maybe a lot less, to go back to Los Angeles. But he wants to hear what the team is going to do with that money. He doesn't want to take less just to save Mark Walter on luxury tax penalties. He'll take less because it means they can go out and get a 3-and-D guy to play alongside him, get a springy center, do some of the things that'll help that team win a championship. But more often than not, guys aren't taking less money to even Brunson. Some of the comments Brunson made the last few months, when the next deal comes around, he ain't taking less. He ain't taking less. I think his next deal is like $400 million maybe is the high end of that deal. It's an enormous figure, which if we're being honest, they might regret that, the back end of that deal. But if he wins a championship, you got to do it. Yeah, Paulie.
7: You know, this also works if the Knicks end up winning this series. It works out this way for the other guys on the roster as well. The trickle-down effect of winning a title in New York. Like, Josh Hart will never pay for a meal again. And if he wants to work for the Knicks, for MSG Network, he can do so for life. He's not going to be remembered in NBA history as, like, a great player, even though he's a really tough player. But, like, if you go back to the team I watched, the Chicago Bulls, if you played for that Bulls team, any of those six Bulls teams, Ron Harper, Will Perdue, Stacey King, B.J. Armstrong, they always have jobs in that city.
2: It's not, yeah, it's certainly not unique to New York. It might not even be unique to big markets, but when you accomplish something on that level, you can do no wrong. Brian Scalabrine is the broadcaster in Boston. He was part of the 08 championship. Scal can be a broadcaster with the Celtics and is a fixture in Boston for as long as he wants to be. I see Sasha Vujacic walking around Los Angeles at Laker games, still beloved by that organization. When you accomplish something like that in New York, I guess I would say it's amplified because of the drought. Like if Jalen Brunson ends this 50 plus year drought, it might be bigger than Frazier, you know, or at least how he's received might be bigger than Frazier because there's a new generation of young fans that are watching him play. Yeah, Paulie.
7: Hey, you're a Boston guy. You look at Julian Edelman, the wide receiver, how many good games and how well he did in the postseason. He can do whatever he wants in that town. Now, he's probably not going to the Hall of Fame, but in Boston, he always has a job in that city.
2: Yeah, Marvin.
5: And the thing that differentiates the Knicks from the other teams in New York is they don't share a fan base.
2: No.
5: So it's not like all the Mets fans are mad that the Yankees
2: won. How dare
5: you?
2: The Nets are... Oh.
5: How dare No, I said the Mets.
2: I said the Nets. Nets are on fire right now.
5: Oh, are they? Oh, okay. They were
2: the team in Brooklyn. They were in New Jersey. I don't know.
5: They were more relevant at the Izod Center in East Rutherford than in
2: Brooklyn. That's a fact. I'll give you that. Yeah, Paulie.
7: How would you say that the Nets right now are the most dysfunctional organization?
2: No. Sacramento. Sacramento.
7: Quick answer.
2: Sacramento is the most irrelevant team in the NBA. Like Sacramento, there's no hope. Like right now, there is no hope for the Sacramento Kings. That could change next couple of years. But at least if you're the Nets, like, hey, we drafted 5 first rounders last year. Maybe one of them can play. We've got another high draft pick this year. Maybe he can play. The Sacramento Kings have a team. I would argue that 13 of the probably 15 guys on that team aren't going to be there in the next couple of years. They're bringing back Doug Christie to effectively be like a meat shield for them during a losing season.
7: Meat shield.
2: Yeah. I mean, really.
7: Sacramento is worse than the Wizards and the Nets?
2: The Wizards have hope. The Wizards have Anthony Davis, Trae Young, the number 2 overall draft pick. They've got hope in Washington. Or number 1 overall draft pick, sorry. There's hope in Washington. There's no hope right now in Sacramento. Like, I'm sorry, there's nothing. None of the guys, the stars there. Like, does Zach LaVine want to be there? Does DeMar DeRozan really want to be there? They've got a couple of good young pieces. But like Doug Christie, if we're being honest, Doug Christie's basically there just so they don't have to hire another coach that will lose this year. Like this year is about losing for Sacramento, which is ironic because the NBA with this new draft lottery reform has punished teams that are bad. So the Sacramento Kings theoretically could finish, probably will finish with a bottom 3 record in the NBA, desperately in need of a star player infusion, and they'll get relegated. They'll get tossed right back to the back of the first round after that. So I'm not... Sacramento, to me, a level below the New York Knicks. It made me think, though, talking about Brunson, to bring it back there for a moment. Elevated to maybe the number 1 spot in New York lore if they win a championship. What does it do, though, for Brunson when it comes to his ranking among small guards in NBA history? For the purposes of this conversation, I'm going to say 6'2" and smaller. Because you go 6'3", Steph is the number 1 guy on that list. You look at guards in NBA history that are 6'2" and smaller, that have had the kind of impact that Jalen Brunson has had. It's a very short list. You want to go back to the 50s and 60s, Bob Cousy, gold standard for that, won multiple championships with Boston. A little bit further down, Isaiah Thomas, 2 championships as the number 1 guy with the Detroit Pistons. Allen Iverson, the most electric player out of that group, but never won a championship. Had 1 shot at it, didn't win a championship with the Philadelphia 76ers. Chris Paul, another player, 6 foot, long career, 20-year NBA career, decorated, one of the best point guards of all time. Nobody would dispute that. If you're making the proverbial Mount Rushmore of these young guards, of small guards, 6 foot two and under, I just named you four. If Jalen Brunson wins a championship, does he knock one of those four off? Is there another of that that belongs on that Mount Rushmore? Yeah, Paulie.
7: I think I would put John Stockton up there in the
2: there
7: fourth spot. A long career, a lot of assists, not spectacular, but for what he did and how relevant he kept them, I think he's in the mix.
2: All-time assist leader by a country mile. Like, he's one of the greats. I agree with you. Never won a championship. Also wasn't the number one guy on his team during his years in Utah. Yeah, Paulie.
7: Here's one that I think should have been on there and won't. Is Kyrie Irving 6'2 or under?
2: Yeah, I think so.
7: Would he make your eligibility list?
2: I think Kyrie Irving, beyond Iverson, is the greatest scorer for a player that is that size or lower. Iverson is in a class of his own. Kyrie, though, with the ball in his hands, Kyrie Irving, I wouldn't want anybody else as a scorer other than him. Won a championship, of course, with Cleveland. I don't know. Does a championship elevate Brunson over Irving when Irving's got a championship as well? But Irving wasn't the number one guy on that team. He did make the biggest shot. He made that shot in game 7. You can never take that away from him. But that was LeBron's team. This is Jalen Brunson's team. Everybody else is the B option. Karl Towns, great player, B option. Josh Hart, same thing. Mikal Bridges, this is Jalen Brunson's team. They need him in ways that I don't think that the Cavs and other teams needed their players. Yeah, Paulie.
7: All right, before we break, I know we got a break, but you and Windhorst have been calling Carl Anthony Towns Carl Towns the past few months. Is the Anthony gone? Can we move on from the Anthony?
2: Well, I think at the start of the show, I went Carl Anthony, but after that, for brevity's sake, I kind of break it down.
7: You and Windhorst have dropped the Anthony.
2: I've gone cat a while, so I throw the A in there. It's at least that. All right, 877-3DP-SHOW is the phone number. Email address, dp@danpatrick.com. We're live on Peacock, Fox Sports Radio, all your affiliates. When we come back, we got poll results. We got phone calls. Sam Amick is going to join us in the third hour of the program. We're also going to talk a little bit about the Indiana Fever, not just about Caitlin Clark. We'll talk about the Fever as well. 18 minutes past the hour, this is the Dan Patrick Show.
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22: Whoa! And that's it.

0: Got a lot of people weighing in on this debate about whether Jalen Brunson deserves to be on the Mount Rushmore of players that are 6 foot two and under. We've left a lot of people off this list. I mean, we talked about John Stockton in the last hour. Steve Nash, that's another one, belongs on the list. Two-time MVP, didn't win a championship, but a couple of MVP awards belongs on that list. Yeah, Paulie.
1: Steve Nash, officially listed at 6'3".
0: Ooh.
1: Is he barred?
0: Some of these listings, I don't know, man.
1: We have to trust it, though.
0: All right, yeah. 6'3", yeah, then Steve Nash is off the list.
1: Dang.
0: 6'3", just like Steph Curry, off the list. 6'2" and under. Stockton was under 6'2", but if Steve Nash is 6'3", can't count him. Doesn't belong in the 6'2 Mount Rushmore. Did we settle on a poll question, Dylan?
2: We did, but Twitter's being difficult, so there's no results yet, but I have some comments on the poll. Our best overtime in sports question, we listed the four major sports, NBA, NHL, MLB, NFL. A lot of the comments saying college football, that's a very strong case for that. And playoffs in golf, playoff at the Masters.
0: What do you think the worst overtime is? Yeah, Paulie.
1: I think it's the NFL because it changes from year to year. Yeah. A casual fan does not know the overtime rules. When overtime will happen, they're like, who gets it first? Does the other team get it? What yard line? I think it changes so much.
0: Yeah. The way it changes, Bob. Yeah. Cause you can't track how you don't know how it's all going to go every year after year. Hockey for sure for me would be number one. Yeah. Dylan.
2: Yeah. And I think the NFL's problem too is it's like by comparison to college football, it's such a worse format that it's like everyone just change it to the college format. I know you can't really do that, but like they can improve it because it kind of ends up unfair. People feel like they got cheated a little bit.
0: Now, do you like it when baseball goes, like, I like it when they go like, if they go 30 innings, I love it. Like, sign me up for that. I would love to be at a game that goes like 18, 19, 20 innings. They've kind of gotten away from that with these rules. Like, do we like that in the room here? Do we think that's, or do we like the put a guy on second base and speed this game up?
2: I hate that. Yeah. And I think like those long, 15, 16, 17 inning games are so infrequent that it's cool when it happens.
0: Oh,
2: you know,
0: it's great
2: like
0: when
2: this game ended at 4 a.m.
0: I'm more of like just baseball generally, like give me a 1-0 game over a 7-6 game every time. Like I want a great pitcher's duel because it moves, right? Like baseball is already a quicker paced game because of the pitch clock, but give me like a 2-hour 1-0 game that ends in the ninth inning, that has suspense, that has drama. I don't need to see home runs.
1: It works around your schedule.
0: Well, I mean, I just think it's just a little bit more compelling. It's a little bit more interesting to see that. Yeah, Marvin.
3: What about a pitcher's duel, but it's a lots of strikeouts as opposed to a bunch of ground outs and pop outs?
0: Yeah, I like that too.
3: No matter what, just a pitcher's duel.
0: Pitcher's duel, no matter what. Yeah. Oh yeah. Either way, I want to see a good pitcher's duel. Yeah, Paulie.
1: College football's overtime. College football is my favorite sport, but the overtime is still, it has that hokey feel to it. You get the ball at the three and now it's even a little change where you get a couple shots at the end zone for a touchdown. And then it becomes these 2-point conversion series after that. It's fair, but hokey.
0: Yeah. I like the college football one. I like slap them out at the 30-yard line, put them there, let them keep going back and forth. Some of these overtimes, I love when these games end like 9 overtime games. It's like, all right, well, it didn't really go 9 overtimes yet. Just 9 possessions either way. But I think college football's got it. They've figured out their overtime rules. It's pretty interesting. The NFL, a little bit less interesting. Hockey, though. Sudden death, immediate. The way that game ended with Carolina and Las Vegas last night, that's the best way to go. Yeah, Fritzy.
4: What about soccer where they add these random extra minutes?
0: Now you're going outside my field, all right? Now you're way outside my field.
4: I find that maybe because I'm not a big soccer guy, but the fact that they don't have a specific amount of time and you don't know when exactly it's going to end is very bizarre and uncomfortable.
0: I find that bizarre as well. Yeah, Paulie.
1: Now that is not overtime. That is called stoppage time. So the game, the match, is 90 minutes.
0: I see, this is like a rabbit hole I don't really want to go down. Like, I get what Fritzy is saying, and it drives me crazy, too. Why can't they just stop the clock and end the game when it's supposed to be ended? But, again, that just goes to a very dark place.
4: We're adding 3 minutes, we're adding 9 minutes, we're adding 12 minutes. In the middle, all of a sudden, it just ends. Just like football has, you can have a 2-minute drill. You can't have that in soccer because it just suddenly ends without any kind of fair warning that it's about to end.
0: All right, save it for Monday, Fritzy. 877-3DP shows the phone number, email address, dp@danpatrick.com. Let's take a few phone calls. Chris in Syracuse, you kick us off. Hey, Chris.
5: Hey, thank you, Chris. Hey, Chris, in the open, you mentioned the Knicks had 50 points in the paint. A lot of those points seemed like they were when Wemby was on the bench. The Knicks played totally different when Wemby was out till Brunson started to heat up. And also, OKC having ex-Knicks Isaiah Hartenstein with Chet Holmgren, I love that setup for both of them. Yeah, I mean, they're much better, but it kind of reminds me of the old Knicks when they had the Twin Towers, Marvin Webster and Bill Cartwright. One was more about defense and the other one offense.
0: Yeah, thanks for the phone call, Chris. They did have a lot of points when Luke Kornet was in the game, but Wembanyama played, like, I want to say 38-ish minutes. He was out there in the paint. I thought the Knicks did a pretty good job of dragging him away from the rim, defending Karl Anthony Towns. You've got to defend the three. And Wemby is really good at weak side defense. He can get back. He can defend the three for a while, then get back in the paint, contest shots. But I think Kat presents, obviously, a much different type of opponent than Isaiah Hartenstein is. Hartenstein is a paint-oriented player. When Wembanyama's defending him, he can hang out in the paint. When you're defending Kat, you got to hang out on the perimeter or else he's going to burn you during these games. Sam in St. Louis, you got a thought on the 6'2" and under list?
6: Yes, excuse me. Yes, sir. Good morning. I would put Nate Archibald tiny. I mean, he led the league in scoring and assists the same year. He won a championship. He would definitely be on my 6'2 and under list.
0: Yeah, that's a good one, Sam. Thanks for the phone call. There's a lot of guys I'm sure we're missing, especially when you get, you know, past or before 1990. There's a lot of guys I'm sure that belong on that list. Tiny Archibald absolutely belongs on that list. It's interesting to, like, how do we measure championships? How much credit do we give Brunson if he leads the New York Knicks to a championship over Victor Wembanyama and the San Antonio Spurs? We talked about elevating him over, you know, Patrick Ewing perhaps as the best Knick of all time. Do we bump one of these greats off the all-time 6'2" and under list? I don't really know the answer to that question. It's a subjective question, there. Aaron in Fort Wayne, you're up next. Hey, Aaron.
7: Hey, well, thanks for taking my call, Chris, but are we forgetting Isaiah Thomas? I mean, two championships. I mean, pretty great, great guy from the Indiana University there. But what I want to say is what the Spurs have to do. I mean, they got to come out like Mike Tyson and just punch him in the mouth. And that's going to be a lot harder to do than it seems just because, I mean, I watched Ananobi in college and that guy can crack a walnut between his thighs and, you know, Josh Hart plays like a power forward out there. The way he's grabbing those rebounds everywhere, it's going to be tough for the Spurs, but every single guy has to be engaged. And I do have like a comp for Paulie with Russell Wilson. I was watching the Knicks game the other day, and I thought, like, Russell Wilson and Brunson, they have like similar type of like games, you know. It's like you're watching these guys and you're thinking, how is he doing this? Like, how is he getting the ball in the basket like this? And you know, without Russell Wilson, you know, flanking to the sideline, that defense wouldn't have been so good.
0: Yeah, we have Isaiah Thomas on our initial list, so he's there for sure. Two championships in Detroit. Paulie, what do you think of that comp with Russell Wilson and Jalen Brunson?
1: I think we hit that a little bit on Wednesday with DP. Like, Russell Wilson came into the NFL as not a hot prospect, a really good college player, but it's almost like he didn't fit the mold of 6'5", 230 gunslinger. So he went to the Seahawks in the third round. He found his way. And even now, people are like, well, he's not that great, but the stats don't bear that out. Brunson, he was awesome in college, but it didn't translate to the pro draft. You covered the draft, and he was not, you know, no one wanted him. No one desired him. Even when the Knicks got him, like, we're settling for him. And it's almost like he doesn't fit the part because he can't sky over the rim and things like that.
0: I think what we underestimated, and by we, I mean everybody in the NBA, because everybody passed on Jalen Brunson. The Dallas Mavericks could have had Jalen Brunson on a 4-year, $55 million deal early in 2021. They could have gone over $100 million to sign him in the summer of 2022. What people missed about Brunson was the footwork. And when I look at Brunson, I liken that footwork to some of the great boxers that I've covered historically. Like, he has the footwork of a Floyd Mayweather Jr. He has the footwork of a Muhammad Ali. Like, he's that special when it comes to his feet. Like, he doesn't shoot over anybody in terms of elevation. He's not overpowering you in the paint, even though he is a strong guy. His ability to change directions, to move, to create angles, that's what makes Jalen Brunson special. And we didn't appreciate that before the draft when he went in the second round. And the Dallas Mavericks and everybody else that had a shot at Jalen Brunson. It wasn't just the Knicks that had a crack at Jalen Brunson. Anybody could have taken or taken a flyer on him, gone and overpaid to go and get him. They didn't appreciate the footwork and how that would make him a great offensive player. Yeah, Paulie.
1: Even what you're saying there, it proves your point. Like coming out of college, like no one gets on social media and says, look at the footwork on that guy from Villanova. I can't wait to watch his footwork on the next level.
0: No,
1: we want to watch Zion Williamson at Duke and say, that's the guy we got to have.
0: You look at the handles of a player. That's what made Kyrie Irving special. Kyrie Irving is the best ball handler I've ever seen. Like, he is great with the basketball. Allen Iverson, speed, electricity, did a lot of things special. Jalen Brunson, coming out of college, did not do a lot of things special. What he does special is he's got great feet. And watch some of these games. Watch game two tonight. Watch how he gets to the basket. Watch how he changes direction. Watch how he gets his shot up. How does this guy, who is 6'2", get his shot over guys that are 6'6", 6'7", sometimes shooting over bigger guys? His ability to do that comes down to footwork, and he's excellent, excellent at that. And that's what makes him special. Yeah, Dylan.
2: Yeah, I think the kind of like initial critiques of small guards is similar to the quarterbacks in the NFL, where they're sort of like these unwritten rules that you can be below a certain height, but then there's like the Drew Breeses and the Russell Wilsons, to use the Brunson thing, that come along and kind of disprove that. I mean, even Steph, I think, like, at first people were like, eh, he's a little small.
0: Two point guards were drafted over Steph Curry, both drafted by your Minnesota Timberwolves. Johnny Flynn and my guy, Ricardo Ricky Rubio. Yeah, Paulie.
1: We like to go back and look at draft profiles on the show because they don't match a lot what happened afterwards. Mm. And the draft profile on Steph Curry is high-end spot-up shooter, like the highest end of your spot-up shooter. And you can't find a lot of people who picked him to be great.
0: No. And not to go down another rabbit hole, but this is kind of one of the problems I have with at least the NBA draft process. I can't speak to the NFL and other sports. But in the NBA draft process, sometimes we don't believe what our eyes are telling us. And our eyes told us that Jalen Brunson was a brilliant player. On the biggest stages, Jalen Brunson was outstanding, and yet he goes all the way to the second round because what? Teams didn't believe he was athletic enough to be a great player. Teams didn't believe he was dynamic enough. Like, we don't believe what our eyes are telling us sometimes. That happens a lot in the NBA. I think the NCAA tournament is a great proving ground for a lot of these players. Like, if you have a great NCAA tournament, I don't just dismiss that as a guy having a good 6 or 7 games. You are playing at the highest level of college basketball, and you're succeeding. That should be top of a scouting report if I'm preparing to draft a guy in the NBA. Yeah, Paulie.
1: I've got the draft profile of Jalen Brunson coming to college from a high-end analyst, a person you know. I'm not going to give names. And they project him as a high-end point guard backup, combo guard backup. They said he's a little old to come in the league, and we may have seen everything he can do.
0: I hate that one, too. Like, I hate that one, too. All of what, 21?
1: 22 when he started his rookie year. They said he was a heavy-footed, lumpy point guard. Lumpy was a word used.
0: It's tough word.
1: And it's very negative. It says great college career, very stable player. You can count on him. A great role player for a good team someday. But there's nothing in here that says he could be a great NBA combo guard.
0: Yeah, Marvin.
3: I have the same issue as you. They always pick the best athletes, but they never pick the best basketball players sometimes. When it's like, man, these guys are hiding in plain sight. The only time to me it's really like worked out is when like Russell Westbrook got picked 4th overall. Like, man, he averaged 10 points at UCLA, but look at him jump out of the gym, or Zach LaVine, guys like that are phenomenal athletes, but didn't really produce in college.
0: Yeah. Even with Westbrook, like it was a risk when they took him in Oklahoma City, but he did have the athleticism. He did have the size. And Oklahoma City, to their credit, believed he could be a point guard. He was splitting the point guard duties with Darren Collison back in the day at UCLA. He wasn't viewed as a long-term fit at point guard, but he was 6'5" and one of the best athletes we'll ever see. I just think too many times, even now, even after the success of Jalen Brunson, NBA front offices are going to get bogged down by things that have nothing to do with basketball, like heightened athleticism, super athleticism, speed, things like that. Like, give me the guy that's proven at the highest level possible that he can play basketball. And that's Jalen Brunson. Guys like Jalen Brunson should never be passed on, at least to the extent he was passed on again. Yeah, Dylan.
2: I mean, you see it with the NFL Combine, too. It's like, this is all arbitrary. Like, that's great. You ran a fast 40. It's like, how often does that directly translate to what you end up doing on the field? Almost never. I mean, like, it just doesn't really matter. It's just kind of more of a spectacle of like, oh, look at that.
0: I mean, there's just so many draft misses over the years. And you can't bat 1,000. Even the great GMs don't bat 1,000. Sam Presti's had some misses over the years. All the other greats have missed. But missing on Jalen Brunson, who was a phenomenal college player.
3: National Player of the Year.
0: Those Villanova days, the National College Basketball Player of the Year. And you're going to let him get to the second round? He was the runner, was he? I think he was 2 years before he left Dallas. He was top five and sixth man voting. And you're going to let him skip down? You don't want to offer 4 years, $55 million? It wasn't that long ago. Poor Dallas. Could have had Luka and Jalen Brunson. Tough beat for the Mavs. Yeah, Paulie.
1: It's apples and oranges, but remember Draymond Green at Michigan State?
0: Yeah.
1: I think he was two-time Big Ten Player of the Year,
0: yeah.
1: And he couldn't get drafted in the first 25 picks.
0: It doesn't always work out. Like Frank Kaminsky comes to mind as someone that was a great college player but didn't pan out in the NBA. Sorry, I know.
1: Too soon.
0: Shout out Frank Kaminsky, but didn't turn out to be a great player. Sam Decker, sorry, Paulie, another one of those guys like...
1: My squad.
0: Doesn't always work out, but sometimes just believe what your eyes are showing you guys. Like if you see a great player making great plays on a big stage, don't use the combine or interviews to justify passing on him in the draft. All right. 877-3DP show is the phone number. 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Sam Amick, great writer over the Athletic. He is down in San Antonio. He will join us at the top of the next hour. We're also going to talk about the Indiana Fever, the good, the bad, and the ugly. When it comes to the Indiana Fever and the WNBA, that's all up next. 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
10: Indiana Fever get the win last night. Caitlin Clark, solid game for Caitlin Clark. Not her best, not her worst. But she did have an explanation as to why she wasn't on her best game.
11: Yeah, I mean, a little sick, but I don't know. I tried to eat some applesauce, and then it just came up. And then everything else in my stomach also came up. So I thought I was going to stay down, and then I found a trash can, thank God. And I haven't puked that much in a really long time. So, but then I felt fine. I felt light. So I was running around feeling good in the second half, but I feel okay. Obviously, I'm losing my voice a little bit, but I'll be good.
10: Let me tell you, that is the most relatable thing that Caitlin Clark has ever said. Who amongst us, well, I guess I should ask this, who amongst us has never boot and rallied? We got two of them. 50% of the guys have not boot and rallied. Yeah, Marvin.
12: So this morning, Paulie sends me an email. Hey, can you get the Clark boot and rally comment? And I looked up on social media, X, IG, I Googled it. Caitlin Clark boot and rally. I was looking for her to say the term boot and rally. And then Paulie sends me the actual clip. I was like, oh, like throw up and then get back out there. I was like, man, I did not live a life.
10: You didn't live that lifestyle. I mean, I have lost track of the number of times I boot and rally. Haven't done it in several years. Hopefully more than several years. But, yeah, it was once a fixture of my college life. Yeah, Paulie.
13: It's almost like she wanted to tell it, the story. She wasn't like hiding it.
10: I love
13: it.
10: The transparency.
13: Yeah.
10: I love it. She wanted to say that story. Yeah, Fritzy.
14: I thought it was about Fever fans that they wear these special boots to kind of get the team to rally from behind, like a rally cap or a rally monkey like the Angels had.
13: Have boot and rally night at the next Fever game.
10: Well, that might encourage some pretty hard drinking there. Like an award for who doesn't boot and rally. Like if you do boot, I don't know. That's a good way to sell beer. If you're in the venue, drink as much as you can before you boot, and then you have to rally. Booting rally is not a great thing either. Not a fun thing. Yeah, Fritzy.
14: But if you play for a team called Fever, you might vomit eventually. You would think that you'd start getting sick once in a while.
13: The fighting indigestion.
10: Yeah, that's at least twice I've regretted calling on Fritzy back there. That's a couple of times.
14: He plays with a fever. She's going to throw up.
10: Caitlin Clark's still a big story in the WNBA, and for good reason. She's a lot of fun to watch. She is the reason that I watch WNBA games. But I got to address this. Because it came up over the last couple of days, when the Indiana Fever, revoked the credential of one of the reporters that is covering the team. The reporter's name is Scott Agnes. He's been an independent reporter out of Indiana for some time, covered the Pacers, covered the Fever, also worked for the Pacers for some time. And he had his credential revoked this past week, or I guess he revealed it this past week, because he tweeted out some information that the Indiana Fever disagreed with. Last month, he tweeted out that Clark was out of a game against the Portland Fire, citing load management. It's not an outrageous claim. Caitlin Clark has been injured for, you know, the better part of the last couple

0: of years. She's been dealing with multiple things. Last season was kind of a lost cause for Clark. Now she's got a back issue she's been dealing with. While the Indiana Fever took issue with that, they refuted the reporting, and then they decided to revoke the credential of Scott Agnes. Now, I'm not going to weigh in on the particulars of Scott. I don't know him that well. I know him from being around Indiana. I know he's had some issues with the Pacers in the past, with the NBA in the past. But my issue is more with the WNBA writ large, because the WNBA, to me, they continue to prove that they are not ready for this moment. Like, the WNBA over the last 3 years is having a moment. It has been fueled by Caitlin Clark. She has brought in more eyeballs than the WNBA has ever seen. Ticket sales skyrocketed. And look, I'm not dismissing the accomplishments of other WNBA players. These are great players, but the facts are the facts. The casual fan tunes in to watch Caitlin Clark. The number, though, of own goals that the WNBA has, the number of rakes that they step on consistently, is just mind-blowing. You had this situation with the Fever revoking the credentials. Certainly a reprimand or a public rebuking probably would have been enough. They didn't need to revoke the credential. They decided to do it. And now this is the story. This is what people are talking about. They made a mountain out of a molehill here. And that just shows to me they're not ready for it. It goes even further. Like Kathy Engelbert, the WNBA commissioner, when she reportedly said that Caitlin Clark should be grateful for the platform that the WNBA provides. Could you imagine Adam Silver saying that about Shai Gilgeous-Alexander or Nikola Jokic or Jalen Brunson now? That any one of them should be grateful for the platform that they're being provided? Come on. Come on. It goes deeper than that. Like, I took issue as a reporter with how the Dallas Stars dealt with the Paige Beckers, AZ Fudd situation, cutting off the reporter. Again, making a mountain out of a molehill. Let the young woman answer the question. She probably would have had one ready to go. Answer the question. Everybody moves on. Instead, you make that comment, you cut the reporter off, and that's the story for like 3 days. They just continue to show me that they're not ready for this level that they're rising to. The WNBA is hot right now. People are watching the WNBA. I was telling you guys before the show, like last year, when Caitlin Clark did play, I'm looking for like the Ion Network. I'm looking to find her anywhere. I'm watching NBC. I'm watching anywhere Caitlin Clark is playing basketball. I want to see, because I want to watch Caitlin Clark for the same reasons that I wanted to watch Steph Curry back in the day. She does things that are unique. People shot threes before Steph Curry. They shot threes before Caitlin Clark. They didn't shoot them like Steph Curry. They don't shoot them like Caitlin Clark. The WNBA has to get out of its own way. Be ready for this moment. It's only going to get bigger and better for the WNBA. You cannot be stepping on all these rakes as regularly as they are. All right, Sam Amick, great writer over The Athletic. He's going to join us in the next hour. Take your phone calls as well. A lot to get to. Dan Patrick Show.
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15: According to reports, once out of Detroit, has requested a trade. Baseball: Yankees beat the Guardians 2-1 to avoid the sweep. Outfielder Aaron Judge will be out 4 to 6 weeks with a stress fracture of his rib. Packers signed wide receiver Christian Watson to a 4-year extension worth $110.5 million. That's sports. I'm Rhonda Moss.

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0: his trainer, his corner, told him in the 12th round he won the fight. I mean, are you kidding me?
1: I agree.
0: Hey, your mind. You tell your guys.
1: I gotta go, Chris.
2: Dan Patrick. I thought that he was dead. It's been so very long. I just assumed he'd piss Dan off.
3: See ya.
2: And that's why he

0: making his triumphant return to the man cave in for Dan Patrick.
1: I definitely remember Chris. He would just stand there. He wouldn't rebound and stand there all the time.
0: This is Chris Mannix.
2: Hour three of the program, Chris Mannix sitting in for DP on this Friday. Good to be back with you and the boys. First 2 hours flying along. A lot to get to here in the third hour. Sam Amick, the great writer over with The Athletic, he's going to join us just a few minutes from now, talk about what's going on down in San Antonio. In Carolina last night, we had the Hurricanes evening up their Stanley Cup Final Series against the Las Vegas Golden Knights. Dan Patrick's Las Vegas Golden Knights. One of the things I first noticed was sit down and get the jersey here. We got a lot of new things here in the man cave.
3: We were out there a few months ago for the F1 race, and the Golden Knights sent over some swag. Really nice stuff.
2: Yeah, well, good jersey. Also got a, is that a gong here? There's a lot of stuff in this man cave I'm just unfamiliar with, having not been here for, you know, 6-7 years. The Las Vegas Golden Knights and the Hurricanes even up at one. Great game last night. Watch the third period. Not a lot happening. First 10 minutes, 2-0. Golden Knights lead. Then all of a sudden, Hurricanes came to life, scored 3 goals in the third period, wind up winning the game 4 minutes into overtime. Tremendous fun. It's always fun to watch Stanley Cup final hockey just because you never know what's going to happen. The Hurricanes looked lifeless for most of that game. They turn it around, tie the game up in regulation, win it in overtime. Game two of the NBA Finals is tonight. The New York Knicks with a 1-0 series lead over the San Antonio Spurs. A must-win game for the San Antonio Spurs. Got to win it this time. There have been teams in NBA history that have come back from down 0-2. We saw the Milwaukee Bucks do it in 2021, came back to beat the Phoenix Suns. The Cleveland Cavaliers, they came back to beat the Warriors. They were down 2-0. Big win for the Cavs. The common thread with both those teams, though, is they lost the first two games on the road. If the Spurs lose the first two games at home, it is improbable, if not impossible, to believe that San Antonio can come back and beat the Knicks with three of those next 5 games potentially being played at Madison Square Garden. Big game for Jalen Brunson. Gets 30 points in game one. We've been talking a lot about where he's elevated himself onto that next level. Is he the greatest Knick of all time if he wins a championship this year? Does he go on the Mount Rushmore of players 6'2" and under? We've had some calls, some comments about that over the last couple of hours. Some names that should be on that list. Isaiah Thomas on that list. We had Tiny Archibald added to that list. Allen Iverson, of course, belongs on that list. Chris Paul, a debate over Chris Paul being on that list. But Jalen Brunson winning a title in New York as the number one option on his team, got to give him consideration to be on that list. Big game for Victor Wembanyama and the Spurs as well. Wemby, good stat line in game one, 26 points, 12 rebounds, but he was 6 of 21 from the floor, and he was just a perimeter guy. You know, I love a 7'4" guy that can shoot threes, but you need a guy getting the paint. 2 of 9 of 3-point range. That's not going to get it done in game two. Must win game for the San Antonio Spurs playing on their home floor. 877-3DP shows the phone number, email address, dp@danpatrick.com. Sam Amick, senior writer over at The Athletic. He is down in San Antonio. Sam, let me ask you this. Jalen Brunson leads the Knicks to the championship. Is Jalen Brunson the greatest Knick of all time?
4: Mr. Mannix, good to see you. Is he the greatest Knick of all time? It's maybe. I was quick side story from playoff road here. I was at a establishment last night with the lovely daughter of one Patrick Ewing, so Randy Ewing. So she might have something to say about this debate. You know, that's a long list of great Knicks. I don't care, to be honest with you, where Jalen falls in that debate. I'd like the other debate better. Like the 6'2" and under thing is wild. Chris Paul deserves to be on that list, but Jalen is doing the type of stuff that sparks these debates, doing the type of stuff that, you know, not to have somebody catch a stray, but I keep laughing about the Becky Hammon, like the whole commentary where Becky, you know, said so long ago that Jalen could not be the number one guy on a championship team, and she stood on that recently, which was kind of, you know, strange. He's just been incredible, man. He's fun to watch. And you know, I'm West Coast based, so I don't see the Knicks as much. And buddy, to watch Jalen do what he did in the fourth quarter, it was fun. It was neat to see because it was like, oh, this dude is as advertised when it matters most.
2: What's been the vibe around the Spurs the last couple of days?
4: fine. They're pretty, for a young group, they're pretty even keeled. They, you know, they're mature. You know, Wemby, I'm always really interested how he's going to handle his voice and his messaging. I did think it was interesting after game one that, you know, and you know this, like he kind of wasted no time sliding in quite a few comments about your confidence and, you know, I'm not worried in the slightest. You know, just projecting the kind of way you would expect for a confident guy. They seem fine. I mean, you just hit the nail on the head when you talked about game two is the, like, let's do a pulse check if they lose game two. Mm-hmm. You know, they're going to be fine if they split this thing at home. And not to put you, you know, give you a homework assignment. I did wonder because you detailed the teams that went down 0-2 when they were, you know, on the road. Have we had a champion who lost the first two at home? Do we know?
2: I forget what the 0-6 Heat did. I know they were another team that was down 0-2 when they came back to beat Dallas, but that's the only one that – there haven't been that many that have come back from 0-2. It's only been a handful.
4: Yeah, because when you said this was must win, I was going to give you a hard time and say it was hyperbole, and then as you laid it out, it was like, it's pretty important. So come on, see what happens.
2: Sam, I'm fact-based here on the show. Always fact-based. I don't think it's ever happened. It didn't happen with Miami. I think they were they lost the first two on the road. And those other teams I mentioned lost on the road as well. So adjustment for San Antonio. What do you think is the biggest adjustment they're going to make going into game two?
4: Well, it's the same thing they've battled throughout the playoffs, which is that as great as Wemby is, part of this is youth and it's him trying to figure out the chess match. He's inconsistent. He has a roller coaster, you know, kind of element to his game. So they've got to, you already said this, they've got to get him inside more. Yes, it was super fun when he hit that 35 footer in the last round in game one. Okay, fine. But, getting pushed out by Cat, getting pushed out by OG Anunoby and Mitchell Robinson. The problem is I just don't know how, you know, doable that is because this is literally the roster constructions that you should want to have to go at Wemby. And going into the series, I wrote a whole piece where I talked to some front office folks about the domino effect of what Victor was doing. And the reality is, and the irony is that like most of the people I talked to pointed to the Knicks roster construction as what you should want. A guy like Kat, who's 7 feet, 240 pounds, you know, Mitch, big boy, a lot of heft. You know, he can bully Wemby and he's athletic enough to keep up with him. Same, you know, OG and what he brings. So getting Victor going, first and foremost. Secondly, you know, the others in the West Finals for the Spurs, you know, De'Aaron Fox, Julian Champagne, Dylan Harper, all the way down the line, Keldon Johnson had a fantastic finish to that series. You know, those guys have got to show up because, you know, yes, Vic was 6-21 and struggled a bit, but the other guys weren't helping him either.
2: What did Keldon Johnson get, like 8 minutes? In this, that game one, that was surprising.
4: Yeah.
2: I thought sixth man of the year, I thought he'd be a natural guy to put on Towns for stretches. That surprised me how little minutes he's got. I thought that the fatigue, Sam, was a little bit overblown coming into the series because I thought 3 days was a long time. And I thought being at home was going to be enough for San Antonio to recharge the batteries and not make fatigue as big an issue as some were. But I'm watching that game one. I'm sitting there and I'm looking at Victor Wembanyama kind of grabbing his knees in the first quarter. I'm looking at some of these other guys just not look like they had the same energy that they did early in that series in Oklahoma City. How big a factor do you think fatigue is going to be in this game two and potentially the rest of the series?
4: It's significant, but I'm confused, you know, again, like I was not around Victor that much all season long. So now, you know, we've done this a long time. You get in the gym with these guys and you try to study them and learn how they're wired, how they operate. Victor and the way that he crashes out from a fatigue standpoint is puzzling because yes, I understand he's 7'4", but he's not lugging around 300 pounds. You know, but he absolutely does have these moments and you just hit on it like early in the game. When he's clutching at the knees or, you know, looking for a blow that doesn't make sense. And that's where as transcendent, great, you know, and talented as he is, the inconsistency part is got to be tricky for Mitch Johnson, you know, from a rotation standpoint, because, you know, is that tied to not having as much of a break as the Knicks coming out of the West Finals? Like that's a little hard to believe. Like you said, 3 days, So they got to fight through that. You didn't see any of that from the Knicks, and I don't really think that's necessarily because of, you know, that long stretch that they had to rest. But you know, Wemby's great. Again, I keep kind of hitting the same point. He's great, but he comes and goes a bit.
2: How short a leash do you think De'Aaron Fox will be on tonight?
4: Very curious to see it because there are bigger picture implications of that kind of a choice. I've been asked this a couple times, and my thing is the Spurs, from a culture standpoint, are obviously incredibly savvy, and they know that the moment you open the door to the Dylan Harper era and you put De'Aaron, you know, on the bench, because of the stakes of what's going on right now, like, there's going to be a domino effect. And that's very tricky for them from a planning standpoint, because yes, they have this historical backdrop where Manu Ginobili famously agrees to go to the bench with Greg Popovich's, you know, kind of nudging, and the rest is history. He's a Hall of Famer. Manu Ginobili was not making $60 million a year, which is what De'Aaron is on track to make. And so the solution is not quite as easy. Even if De'Aaron at some point was willing to yield to the young fella, in terms of a contract roster construction, that's an issue. So, but you got a championship on the line. So, you know, would I be shocked to see it? You know, I'd be surprised. I don't know how short the leash is. Dylan didn't show out though. That's the other thing. He had a good first half, but 4 points in the second half, you know, he faded a bit. But the more pressure that he applies with his play, and then with De'Aaron, you know, if he keeps doing what he did in game one, which was having a hard time, then, you know, we'll see what happens.
2: Talking to Sam Amick, senior NBA writer over at The Athletic in San Antonio for game two of the NBA Finals tonight. Sam, we are right around 3 weeks away from the NBA draft, which is 3 weeks away from the self-imposed deadline that the Milwaukee Bucks have to trade Giannis Antetokounmpo. What have you been hearing over the last couple of days about Giannis, and how likely do you think it is that Giannis is traded before the June draft?
4: Seems very likely. Admittedly, you know, that's, it's not often you have an owner, you know, publicly framing the timeline, and that's what Jimmy Haslam did. You know, we just saw Jimmy Haslam do a blockbuster trade with Myles Garrett in the NFL, showing he's certainly ready to pull that trigger if he needs to. I do expect it to happen. Miami, as you know, is the loudest noise. You know, you continue to hear that. But what I tried to write the other day with my colleague Eric Name, and it was interesting to get into, is yes, it appears, you know, everybody you talk to says Miami at the deadline had a deal that was close, had a deal that they thought was going to happen. The Bucks ended up backing out. And so the noise is tied to Miami, but there's also some intel discussion, you know, kind of understanding that Giannis has questions about what that Miami roster would look like on the other side of a deal. You know, it reminds me of the Carmelo Anthony dilemma when he went from Denver to the Knicks. Like, you don't want to gut the roster, go to the place that you're excited to be to, you know, be in, and then have a hard time contending for a championship. And that is where, you know, we'll see what happens in these next few weeks, because in one of your backyards, I think the Celtics are a pretty intriguing option where, you know, in terms of being competitive, you know, if you do something with Boston, and this is what we had heard from Giannis' side, that the intrigue is real. You know, the respect for Joe Mazzulla, the way that he might see that roster. So do I think it changes things? I don't know yet, but, you know, I do think that's worth watching.
2: I could see why Giannis would want to play in Boston. I still struggle to see why Boston would give up the kind of assets it would need to give up to go and get Giannis. Not that they aren't considering it, but if I'm running the Celtics, I'm not trading Jaylen Brown and a couple of draft picks for Giannis Antetokounmpo. Not in a reaction to a bad first round loss to the Philadelphia 76ers, mostly because I don't trust Giannis's health, Sam. I don't trust that he's had multiple years of soft tissue injuries, and you're going to have to give this guy a multi-year contract at the full max. Now you're talking about having two full max guys on your roster in Jason Tatum and Giannis Antetokounmpo, both of whom have dealt with significant injuries over the last couple of years. I know Jaylen Brown is not a perfect fit. I know the Celtics want to get more pressure on the rim. Brad Stevens talked about that. But to me, the risk is just too big to go all in on a player like Giannis at this stage.
4: Well, and it's very sensitive too. Like the Jaylen Brown thing that you just hit on, like when the noise got loud a couple months ago regarding Jalen and how he saw the season and all the chatter about what he said on the live stream, that it was the most fun he'd ever had. And that was confusing because, you know, it just sent this message that he wanted his own team. As you know, the Celtics, you know, they went to great lengths to kind of massage that situation and get things back in a good place. And they're not the only team dealing with this. Miami is, and this is Giannis related. Miami is loud with it right now. They don't care if everybody knows that they're chasing Giannis because they don't really care what Tyler Hero feels about getting traded. But like Boston's got to be sensitive. You know, the Knicks are unofficially out because of what they're doing, but you remember Karl Anthony Towns was not real thrilled to have his name attached to the Giannis discussion, you know, previously. Like that is where I think we could see a wild card team come on strong, you know, and come out of the shadows, so to speak, because I think there's a lot of teams that are absolutely looking at this and interested here, but also have to pay attention to their own locker room dynamics.
2: If somebody offered you $100,000 for your press pass for game 3 in New York, would you take it?
4: I mean, journalistically, absolutely not. I would never consider such a thing.
2: I think about it. If you're a Knicks fan,
4: I'm a capital J journalist. If there's yeah. But the spirit of your question, like, I mean, yeah, 100K, I'm good with that. That's, you know, the production value on TV these days is pretty high. I'll hang out with some buddies and watch this thing on a big old projector screen and you know, laugh all the way to the bank.
2: And they transcribe all the quotes for you, Sam. It's all available on
4: Media Center. Oh, you're trying to get me fired now? What are you doing?
2: $100,000, you know? You got kids? No. I got a kid now. Yeah. It's like, you know, you got to look out for number one there. Sam, good stuff.
4: I am. Let me add on to this, Maddox. I'm fired up to go to New York, man. Like, I'm a West Coaster, so I don't know if I would take that money because, like, I don't see the Garden very often. I don't see the chaos. You know, I don't really know.
2: The Sacramento guy in New York. There we go. This is what we, yeah. The Sacramento guy takes. By the way, to get your take quickly on a question that came up, more dysfunctional, more irrelevant right now, the Brooklyn Nets or the Sacramento Kings?
4: I mean, the Kings have things that they're trying to work on and to get out of the ditch. I don't know what Brooklyn's doing. So I actually probably go with Brooklyn.
2: They got young players in Brooklyn though, Sam. Like at least you've got like some hope. Like Sacramento, who wants to be there right now? Like who wants to be part of that team at the moment?
4: It is painful. I mean, as you know, you have Mike Brown, De'Aaron Fox in the finals. You have OG Anunoby, a guy that I've contend that they should have traded for to take the Beam team to the next level. There's all kinds of 6 degrees of Sacramento pain in this NBA Finals right now.
2: Yeah, you got to hate that. Sacramento watching their former head coach and their former star compete for a championship. One of them is going to win it at the end of the next couple of weeks. Great stuff, Sam. Good to catch up with you, and I will see you in New York City. Try to, you know, keep it under control there. It's late nights in New York. They don't close in New York City.
4: Yeah, we know about that. I met with you out there.
2: You got it.
4: All right, buddy.
2: Good stuff, Sam. Sam Amick, senior writer over at The Athletic, joining us here on The Dan Patrick Show. I say Sacramento. I understand what he's saying about Brooklyn, but Brooklyn's got guys that want to be there. Nobody wants to be in Sacramento. Like, I would put every nickel I own that Doug Christie's not going to be the head coach of the Sacramento Kings 1 year from today. Not going to happen. They're going to go in a different direction, hopefully get a good young player, see if they can win that way. Yeah, Paulie.
3: 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It's the NBA Finals going on. They're not going to talk about us and our futilities.
2: I'm just out here burying them. 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
23: This June, the U.S. Women's Open presented by Ally arrives on NBC and Peacock as the world's best take on Riviera Country Club in Los Angeles for the very first time. Catch it all live this June on NBC and Peacock. Charles Barkley, who is not afraid of the hot take, has had a few of them over the years. He was appearing on ESPN, and he had this to say about Jalen Brunson in terms of his status as a free agent signing.
24: Listen, I said this a few years ago. I think Brunson might turn out to be the greatest free agent signing. I'm not talking about LeBron and Kevin Durant and guys like that, but I think Brunson, if he's able to deliver a championship to New York, it'll be the greatest free agent signing in NBA history. There's nobody knew he was going to be this good. I didn't. You guys, nobody. No. When New York signed him, they didn't think he was going to be this good. He's turned them into a perennial contender. They went from being never being talked about to the conference finals last year. Now they're in the finals because of Brunson. So if he's able to finish this journey, Mike, it would be the greatest free agent sign in NBA history.
23: So you got to go back and think about free agent signings. And free agency really came en vogue in, I'd say, the 80s, 90s, when things started to open up a little bit. Now, Barkley qualified two of the biggest free agent signings of the 2010s. You had LeBron James. I guess you could be talking about both. LeBron James going to Miami, going back to Cleveland, going to Los Angeles, whichever one you wanted to focus on. Kevin Durant, nobody expected Kevin Durant at the time to go sign with the Golden State Warriors. Winds up winning two championships there. Probably would have won a third if he didn't get injured in that 2019 finals. So he takes those two guys out of the picture. So Jalen Brunson signs with the Knicks. I would argue that Shaq going to the Lakers in the 1990s was a bigger signing than Jalen Brunson going to the New York Knicks. Now, you can argue that Brunson was a more unexpected signing. Nobody thought Jalen Brunson was going to be this guy. I agree with Barkley on that one. At best, people thought Jalen Brunson would be the kind of guard we saw at the end in Dallas, a guy that could start, be a great co-star, be a serviceable top 15 point guard who can give you 82 games at that position, but never be great on either end of the floor. What he's become is nothing short of spectacular. He's on a short list for the top point guards in the NBA. We've discussed at length at the show what a championship would do for him. If he wins the championship, do we elevate Jalen Brunson to the Mount Rushmore of 6'2 and under guards? The list is short. Iverson's on that list. Bob Cousy's on that list. Isaiah Thomas is on that list. After that, you're talking Tiny Archibald. You're talking Chris Paul. We made the point. John Stockton, I would have him on that list. Steve Nash, 6'3". Doesn't count. 6'3". Yeah, Paulie.
25: You could probably put Nash on the greatest free agent signings of all time. I think he was a free agent at age 29 with Dallas.
23: Very simple. It's always Dallas. Why is it always Dallas that's screwing this up?
25: Yeah, he had made two straight all-star teams with Dallas, and he was a really good player. He's averaging 15-8. Then he goes to the Suns, and he wins back-to-back MVP.
23: So you remember the story about that was that the Mavericks didn't believe that Nash's body was going to hold up. He had the back issues that Mark Cuban, Don Nelson, they didn't believe that. Was it Nelly? Yeah, it was Cuban at that time. Cuban and Nelly were both, they didn't believe that Nash would be healthy enough to validate the kind of contract that the Phoenix Suns gave him. Whoa, were they mistaken? Whoa, did they miss on that one? They've got a bad, I mean, just saying it out loud, like Steve Nash, let him go. Luka Doncic traded him for nothing. Jalen Brunson wouldn't give him 4 years and $55 million in the summer of 2021. What are we doing? What could have been with the Dallas Mavericks? I don't know. But Steve Nash not on that list. Steph Curry, 6'3", not on that list either. But Jalen Brunson, belongs in the conversation for the best small player under 6'2 of all time. And as far as best free agent signing goes, most unexpected, I would say, is the best way to put it. I think Shaq, as far as free agent signings go, led the Lakers to 3 championships. You knew what he was. Like, he was an elite player when he left the Orlando Magic. And he went to L.A. for a lot of the same reasons LeBron went to L.A. LeBron didn't want to be in movies. That was in Trainwreck. Good movie. Shaq went there for Hollywood aspirations, in part. He wanted to be in Los Angeles on the biggest stage. We knew how good Shaq was. We didn't know how good Jalen Brunson was. Yeah, Dylan.
0: Yeah, I feel like Knicks fans were actually more excited about the Julius Randle signing when it happened than Jalen Brunson. And then who do they get because of Julius Randle? Karl Anthony Towns.
23: You might be right. You might be right about being more excited about that signing because, look, at the time, it was considered a coup that the Knicks were able to lure Brunson away from the Mavericks. But it was also questionable how much money they gave him. Like $104 million, I think it was at that time, was like, whoa, man. This guy's had one season where he took over when Doncic was injured. Is he really worth that? Can he be that guy? Are we blowing up our salary cap because of Brunson? Turns out they made the right move. Yeah, Paulie.
25: I just went back and looked at Shaq's stats. He was 23 his last year in Orlando. But he had only played 52 games. He started getting hurt. He was down to 9th on the MVP list. His stats were down a little bit. So, and he went, his first year in Los Angeles, same thing. 51 games, a bit injured. He was 9th for MVP, but then he ramped it up. Every year after that, he started playing more games, and he went to like 6th for the MVP, 1st, 3rd, 3rd. So it started a little slow with Shaq in Los Angeles.
23: Yeah, he had some tough goes of it with Orlando. That Magic team, I mean, injuries derailed what they could have been. Shaq, Penny Hardaway, go back and watch that documentary, the 30 for 30 on Shaq and Penny. That's pretty revealing stuff.
2: And when we talk about the Spurs, we cannot do what we did with the Thunder, with Kevin Durant and those guys, and the Magic with Shaq and Penny, and that's saying they'll be back. You don't know if they'll be back.
23: That's the thing, too. You don't know. The Knicks, much more than San Antonio, you've got a lot of questions. Even though the Eastern Conference is a lot weaker, I think the Knicks have a 3-year window here. You know, Kat is 30 years old. Brunson's right around the same age. OG Anunoby, young guy. Mikal Bridges, still a young guy. Going into next year, if Boston runs it back with a healthy Jason Tatum, you'd probably make them the favorites if they go out and address some of the needs that they've got. Cleveland, we'll see what they do in the offseason. But the Eastern Conference, like, this is, you know, people say, like, look at the Eastern Conference, like, oh, it's like the secondary conference. And it is. It's a much lesser, less talented conference. But the argument for an Eastern Conference team winning a championship against a superior Western Conference team is being made right now, because all credit to the Knicks for what they did in game one, what they might do for this series. But San Antonio is shop-worn coming in. San Antonio has taken a beating during the playoffs. They go, what, 6 games with Minnesota? That's tough. They go 7 with Oklahoma City? That's tougher. They're down 3-2. Look, the West is not getting any easier. Like, all those teams that stunk out the joint at the bottom, they're going to get better. Like, Utah tried to be bad last year, but they're not really that bad. They've got Jaren Jackson Jr., Lauri Markkanen, another high draft pick this year. Memphis, could they be better if they make some moves? Portland, they're a team on the rise. New Orleans, they just got a new coach. They could be better. It's not going to get any easier in the Western Conference playoffs. You could have first-round series between an 8-seed and a 1-seed going 7 games. It's very possible for these things to happen, and for the team that comes out of the Western Conference to be so embattled, to be so beat up, that a team with lesser talent that has to go through a lot less has a chance to beat them. Yeah, Paulie.
25: All right, Chris. Chris Mannix joining us today. You haven't been here in a long time. Some of the guys in the back room just heard today, and maybe even listeners, your first job in sports out of college was what?
23: My first job in sports out of college?
25: Well, in college, out of college.
23: My ball boy years.
25: Your ball boy years.
23: Yes. I was, I like to call myself locker room attendant with the Boston Celtics for 8 years. Most of the bad years.
25: What years?
23: 95, the first year the Garden opened. 95 to 03. I graduated college in 2003 and got the job as a fact checker with Sports Illustrated shortly thereafter.
25: And part of your job, for those who don't know, you've got pictures like you helped warm up Michael Jordan. Yes. Or something like that.
23: Yes.
25: Explain.
23: Look, things were a lot more loose back in those days. Before games, I like to engage with some of the players on visiting teams in, I wouldn't say games of one-on-one because I really got the ball, but I'd play defense against them. My Jordan story was, which I've said, I think, on the show before, is that Jordan was, I think it was 96, 97, last couple of years with the Bulls. Like most 6'2", 6'3" white point guards, I wanted to be Bobby Hurley. Like, I thought that was my future. So I was a big Duke fan, had the Duke shirt on at all times. Michael, before Celtics game, I think it was actually the first game of the season that year, if I go back that far. Michael was walking by, and he saw the shirt. Michael, UNC guy, Carolina blue, through and through. He said, Duke sucks. And I turned around, and I said, you suck. It just was kind of reflexive in that moment. And he took it in the right way. He kind of dragged me over, and we started to kind of go at it there a little bit one-on-one. He was just as good as you might expect. He was nailing turnaround jumpers on me. I was just some skinny 17, 18-year-old at that time. He was kicking my butt. But it was fun. I have a lot of those stories. Yeah, Paulie.
25: And I've seen a picture of this. You, yes, with your forearm and Jordan's back. But he's so competitive that he had to take a ball boy with a Duke shirt on out there and say, hey, here's a reminder.
23: Yeah, I mean, he didn't, I was on the floor anyway. Like, I don't want to oversell it. Like, I did say he sucked. Like, I said that in that moment, which, looking back on it, maybe not the wisest maneuver, but kind of, it was kind of a reflex. It was kind of a reflex saying something like that, but, great moment. I did a lot of that. Stephon Marbury was a guy that I went up against. Ray Allen, when he was on multiple teams, I used to go up against. And a lot of guys, it's not to digress too much. Kobe a little bit too. I had some with Kobe. I was a younger guy with Kobe Bryant. I always see it up on the screen there if you're watching on Peacock, NBC Sports Network. I did that a lot with those guys. And a lot of those guys, when I graduated college and they saw me walking around with a press pass on and a notebook and in the locker room as a journalist, a lot of those guys I could tell were wondering what they may have said to me and what I may have been. Because there were a lot of guys back in the day. One of my jobs when I was working the visiting locker room was whatever a visiting player needs, you go and you take care of, right? A lot of times it was booze. A lot of times it was women. A lot of guys that were like, I used to be the guy that if somebody saw somebody, this is before internet, Tinder, things like that.
25: The hookup guy?
23: The hookup guy. So if a guy saw someone, a girl in the crowd, and he wanted to get her phone number, he'd send me up. And of course I'd go up because usually if I got the number, there's a $100 bill in it for me at the end of the night. I'm in college. It's great. There was a guy, Lee Nalon was his name. Lee Nalon played back in the day. Lee Nalon, I remember one game where he wasn't playing. He wasn't playing for this team at the time. He was on the bench, but he wasn't active or he wasn't playing. He sent me up after one girl. The girl looked down, said no. Came back. So Lee went to another one, pointed another girl up in the stand. I must have got up in the stands three times before I got somebody's phone number for my pal Lee.
25: Dang.
23: It was tough.
2: Hornets legend.
25: It's hard to get numbers on the bench. If you're out playing, it's easier.
23: I guess, yeah. But I would go up there and do that. Allen Iverson, the one I've told a couple times in the past. I think I wrote a story about this once. Allen Iverson, this was after the Celtics beat the 76. I want to say 0-2 first round. Beat them in five games. Kind of the rise of Paul Pierce and Antoine Walker and those teams. After the game, Iverson gives me, I think he must have given me like $2,000, $3,000. I don't know what it was. Just told me to get as much Corona and different drinks as I can get. So if you're familiar with the Boston Garden area, there's not a liquor store across the street. You've got to go up the hill. And I don't have a car, A, and B, even if I did, like driving around after a game in that area is impossible. You're not doing that. So I take one of those hand trucks and I'm rolling the hand truck up the hill and I go into the liquor store that's on top of the hill. I forget the name of the street, but it's up there. And I just start grabbing racks of Corona, grabbing must have 15, 20, I don't know. I grabbed a couple of bottles of what they were looking for, and I start to make my way back down the hill. As I'm making my way back down the hill, the game is letting out. So I've got people trying to grab racks off the case. I'm doing my best to play defense on them, trying to bring them in. I'm pretty successful at bringing all this booze into the garden. As I get into the arena, the Celtics start coming down the stairs, and the Celtics just advanced the second round. So they're coming down the stairs, and they're grabbing the 30 racks. They're taking beer off the cart from me. And I'm not going to say no to Tony Battee and Paul Pierce and guys like that that are celebrating winning. So I get back to the truck, or I get back to the team bus, and I'm unloading some of this. And Iverson's like, you know, he didn't want the change back anyway, but he's like, this is all you got? I had like a third of my inventory by the time I got back to that truck. But I made sure there was a case on his seat and some other stuff that was there.
25: How much did Iverson tip you?
23: I forget, but he said keep the change off of like whatever. Like he didn't care. It didn't really affect him how much money. He just wanted enough for him and his teammates to, I guess, drink away this first round series loss. Tough. I got a lot of those
25: good
23: stories.
25: Good stuff. Good gig.
23: I got a lot of those stories. That was the best college gig anybody could ever have, because you made like 200, 300 bucks a night. And you guys know, in the 1990s in college, early 2000s, $300, you might as well be a millionaire walking into the bar. You'd be like, oh, let's spread it around. First round's on me. Second round's on me. I was feeling it during those days. All right. 877-3DP-SHOW is the phone number. 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Game 2, Spurs against Knicks tomorrow night. But I want to talk a little bit about Game 3 and Game 4. How much is it going to cost to get into the building for Game 3 and Game 4? We've got the poll results as well. What we learned, go around the room. That's next, Dan Patrick Show.
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3: 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I don't think I've ever been here for a Meat Friday. That was something else. That was like 3 minutes of heaven in the back. That was pretty impressive. I like that. I got to come back more for these Fridays. All right, Paul, you have a new, so I haven't done best week in sports here since I've been on the show. Why don't you walk me through it?
4: So it could be a person, an entity, a player, a coach, anyone who had a great week in sports for whatever reason. It's your pick. I'll go first. I'll give you an example. Russell Wilson retired from the NFL. Career wasn't going that great. He got a prime gig at CBS Sports on their football show. And that's a really nice gig. A lot of dough. He's living in New York City. He had a great week considering how last year went.
3: All right, Marvin, what do you got?
5: Myles Garrett, getting traded from the lowly Cleveland Browns to the Super Bowl contender, L.A. Rams.
3: That's nice. That's nice. Going to Cleveland to L.A., get a lot of money. Maybe Aaron Donald comes back and wants to play with you. I don't know. A lot can happen there. Dylan, what do you got?
6: I got to go with the AFC North because Myles Garrett isn't there anymore.
3: Okay. Fritzy.
7: Recency bias, I'm giving it to forward Seth Jarvis of the Carolina Hurricanes. If he doesn't get that overtime goal, they lose their first two at home and they're down 0-2 going to Vegas.
3: Yeah, you had no idea who Seth Jarvis was until last
7: night.
3: Did
7: not.
3: You had no idea.
7: I knew Mike Jarvis, that former coach.
3: Mike Jarvis. Was he George Washington back in the day?
7: Yeah, he was.
4: St. John's? Deep cut.
3: I mean, it was a long time ago. It's good Mike Jarvis. I'm going to go with seven-footers everywhere. And I say that because we're in today's NBA of the last 5-10 years. It's evolved towards more small ball. And even if you are a center, you're being asked to shoot three-pointers. Now, if you're 7 feet and you got some muscle on you, you're going to be needed to defend Victor Wembanyama the next 15 years. Like, if you're a team, like, let's use Isaiah Hartenstein as an example, Mitchell Robinson as an example. These are guys that you'd look at and be, all right, 15, 20 million a year type of players. Now, because the demand for them is going to be so high, you can get a big contract, $30 million a year, 35, I don't know, something like that. Yeah, Marvin.
5: That's kind of like in the 90s when the Spurs gave Malik Rose a big deal just because he could kind of deal with Shaq just a little bit.
3: I mean, look, 3-and-D guys are still in vogue. They still get a lot of money. They're still popular. But now I think the days of, like, the plodding 7-footer is back. The burly big man is back. Yeah, Paulie.
4: You got to give Marvin a little credit for the Malik Rose pull.
3: I did. That's a good pull. That's nice. Better than Mike Jarvis. I'll give him that much. That's for sure. Dylan, what do you got?
6: Paul actually sent this to me earlier as a poll question. We didn't get to it, but I think it's a good topic for the room. You can be 7 feet tall and play in the NBA for 5 years as a backup and make like $20 million, but you're 7 feet, you know, for the rest of your life, or just stay as you are.
3: Mm. I'd take the $20 million.
6: Yeah.
3: I'd live with being 7 feet. The discomfort in cars, planes, things like that. And there's
4: shopping. Always... I know you got $20 million, so you custom clothes.
3: Yeah.
6: What if you're like 7'5"?
3: That's
6: different.
3: Like Taco Fall is an example. Like a guy that didn't have a long NBA career, made a couple of bucks, made some money over in China too, so made a little bit of money, but he's 7'5" and travel is going to be difficult for him for the rest of his natural life. Like that's, yeah, 7'5" is tough. 7 foot I could probably get around with. I'm 6'3". It's a big difference I give you, but it's right there. I don't know. I'd 7 foot, $20 million, 7'5". I'd pass on it. Game two is tonight. Tickets are expensive, though Knicks fans are all there in droves. That's because the get-in price for games three and game four is outrageous. Outrageous in New York City. Paulie, as of today, what are the get-in prices for game three and game four?
4: For one ticket, bad seat, $7,200 for game three. It gets better or worse for game four. $8,100 for the worst seat in the house.
3: Can I tell you that some of these bad seats that you're talking about are really bad? Like, they're really bad. Like, they're not only high, many of them are obstructed view. Like, some of the ones I've looked at from the press section, which is also pretty high up, you are mostly watching on a monitor. The monitor's right in front of you. It's kind of lowered down and you get a half look at the floor. It's very difficult to watch the game action in some of these seats. The idea of paying $7,500 to get in to watch game three.

0: That's wild to me. Yeah,
1: but game four, $8,000. You're buying the ability to save for the rest of your life. I was there. No one's going to ask you if you're row 400 or row 8. They may ask you, but you'll say, I was there forever.
0: Yeah. I mean, I guess I say no now, but it's like, to use like the Goodwill Hunting reference, like being at the game, at the Carlton Fisk game for the Red Sox and get the home run. Like, you don't know what's going to happen. Like, if it's just a run-of-the-mill game, you're like, all right, I paid $7,500 for that. That's a car. That's a new car I could have bought for something like that. Instead, but if it turns out to be the greatest game in NBA history, then sure, you can say that. Yeah, Fritz.
2: And if you're a big Knicks fan and it's like, I was there for the 113-79 loss or whatever, if it goes really poorly, yeah, it's that much worse that you spent all that money to see your team get kind of...
0: Well, it's like the Knicks fans that, you know, you probably thought three quarters into game one of the conference finals when they're down 22 points in the fourth quarter, like, damn, what did I pay for? I probably paid $5,000 to get this good seat to this one game, but I guess it all depends on how the game plays out. I thought Jalen Brunson had a good answer to the question he was asked yesterday at Media Day. People were telling Brunson what these get-in prices were, right around $7,500. He was asked what he would pay $7,500 to actually go and see.
3: There was a report that in the last row of the Garden, there's seats on sale for $7,500. I'm curious, what show would you pay $7,500 to go see?
4: That's a good question. A live Michael Jackson performance. That was a good one.
0: I think that's probably off the table at the moment. But he's not going to go see
1: live. In theory.
0: In theory, I guess you could go and see that. I can't. Is there anything you guys would pay $7,500 to go and see? Go ahead, Paulie.
1: If to get a ticket to Game 7 of the Cubs World Series, I would have paid that.
0: Mm. Yeah, because of the drought.
1: Once in a lifetime.
0: Yeah. I might have thought the same way about the Red Sox in Game 4. If I had the money and could afford it, yeah, maybe I thought that. Yeah, Fritzy.
2: If I knew they were going to win the Broncos' first Super Bowl with Elway beating fourth Super Bowl 32 in San Diego, I would have dropped a few $1,000s to be there for their very first win.
0: Dylan, anything for you?
5: It would probably be a musical act that's not around anymore.
0: Yeah. And what about you, Marvin?
6: UConn Final Four.
0: All right. Well, somebody's going to pay $7,500 or more, six figures, to get into these games. Anyway, guys, great to be here. Great to be back. Enjoyed it. See you guys in 6 years.
2: Seven.
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1: 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But we are on ESPN today, and we appreciate being here along with you at 844-204-RICH is the number to dial. Let's have a conversation about whatever you darn well please. And and I truly mean that. It's not one of those Los Angeles things like, hey, let's hang out, and I don't really care. And we'll never talk. And I'll never follow up.
5: No.
1: Wait, is this thing on? Am I saying this to people I know in Los Angeles?
5: ESPN, too, yeah.
1: Oh, my gosh.
6: Yeah. Oh, my.
1: Well, then, nice little Ben Johnson drop to start things off here. Listen, I do mean it. 844-204-RICH is the number to dial on the program. And it is pretty cool that we're on ESPN today because, as many of you know, that's where my career nationally started back in 1996 to 2003, hosting SportsCenter. And today is the day that a show I've been talking about amongst friends and with colleagues and also with agents for quite some time is finally out. I've always wanted to do a sit-down interview show with old SportsCenter friends of mine from back in the day and stroll down memory lane. Not only along with them, but with you, those of you watching SportsCenter when I was back on the set in that day, and just having a straight butter, as Stuart would call it, nostalgia program. And it now exists. It's called This Was SportsCenter. And my first guest is Dan Patrick. My friends at Gusto presents This Was SportsCenter with Rich Eisen on Disney Plus, the ESPN app. There's also the Rich Eisen Show YouTube channel if you care to watch it. It's also an audio podcast, and that is available wherever you get your podcasts. And we're going to be showing some clips of my chat with Dan Patrick. Every single Friday, a new episode is going to drop, with the exception of episode 2, my chat with Chris Berman. Of course, I'm going to have Chris Berman on the first season of This Was SportsCenter. I recorded an episode with him in front of a live audience in San Francisco at the venerable Strand Theater during the Super Bowl. That show airs on Monday. And then the next episode with Mike Greenberg, followed by chats with Linda Cohn, Chris Fowler, and Craig Kilborn, follow every single Friday. So we'll be promoting that throughout today's program. 844-204-RICH is the number to dial. Good to see you over there, Chris Brockman. How are you?
5: Rich, happy Friday. Good morning.
1: Jason Feller, good to see you, Jason.
7: What's up, Rich?
1: What's going on?
7: Doing great.
1: TJ Jefferson, the candle is lit. Good to see you, sir.
8: Candle is lit. What's up, everybody? ESPN, what up, though?
5: What up, TJ?
1: What up, though? Speaking of the candle being lit, I saw Knicks fans going crazy on the street. You know,
8: yeah.
1: After the Knicks won in San Antonio and the streets were of New York City.
5: Takeover, man.
1: I'm telling you, when I was there for the Sports Emmy show, that, I was, leaving empty handed from and, leaving town at security, people are like, what do you think about the Knicks? What's going on with the Knicks? Honestly, the town is lit. And one of my favorite sound bites I saw clipped was a fan going crazy, yelling at us, the phone saying, my mayor is Muslim, my bagels are Jewish, my Christian's Dior, Knicks in 4.
8: Yeah, I saw that one.
1: Did you see that one?
8: That on Twitter is amazing.
5: Yeah.
8: Yeah.
1: That was, I don't know, off the dome of some guy.
5: Good one, man.
1: On 7th Avenue.
5: Funny.
1: Candles lit in New York. And
5: Nixon 4, we can't have
1: that. On the launch pad, Jalen Brunson's legacy is on the launching pad right now. And what we're seeing from him is something else. 13 of his game-high 30 points in a game one that caused him to leave at one point, caused him to be in the locker room when I'm Landry Shamet shoved Harrison Barnes into the knee of the superstar, Jalen Brunson. By the way, one of the 5 threes I think that Champagne hit from the corner for a 4-point play opportunity.
5: Mm-hmm.
1: And then he rolls his ankle and Luke Kornet steps on it inadvertently. And, you know, Josh Hart's in the locker room with, he's on the bench with 3 fouls and things aren't going the Knicks' way. But once again, you know, collectively, OG Anunoby in the third quarter started getting hot with Karl-Anthony Towns, who had 10 of his 18 in the third quarter of game one, and then Brunson hero-balled it. I got this. 13 of his 30 in the fourth quarter. Clutch points, which is when there's 5 minutes to go in an NBA final game of a certain closeness, there's a metric called clutch points. In the playoffs since 2023, this was on the NBA's Twitter account. Since 2023, Jason Tatum has 65 of those. Jokic has 69 of those.
5: Nice.
1: SGA, you may know him for winning back-to-back MVPs. He has 84 of them. Jalen Brunson now has 144.
5: What? 144?
1: That is not a misprint. 144 of them.
5: Sheesh.
1: And the Knicks, thanks to the collective, but Brunson leading the charge, over their past 12 playoff games, have 12 wins, and the margin of victory is 272. There's never been that large of a margin of victory over a 12-game stretch ever by anybody at any time, regular or postseason. The guy is unbelievable. In his playoff career, he's averaged 1.47 points per minute in the clutch on what's called, 63.4% true shooting. Listen, I'm not an analytics guy. I'm not a numbers guy. I was more verbal on the SAT.
5: Sure, me too.
1: And in professional action. I honestly, I don't have the heart to tell my kids as they're grinding out their algebra and their calculus and everything going on, like, listen, the only thing you're going to need to do use this math on is expense reports later on.
2: Yeah. And true points.
1: And true points. Okay? That's the true blood of this vampire that's coming for everybody to drive a stake through everybody's hearts. Listen, I understand those metaphors are mixed. I'm just excited for Jalen Brunson being a Knick fan and seeing what's going on. He's on the launching pad. If he does it again tonight or he does it anything close to it over the next 3 to 6 basketball games, the guy's going to have a statue in front of Madison Square Garden. It's a fact. It's a fact.
5: I can't really dispute that.
1: Okay. Like, I don't think there are any statues in front of Madison Square Garden.
8: That thing's not going to last long.
5: Like, rename Penn Station after
1: it. Yeah, Brunson Station.
8: Yeah, something, a statue.
1: You know what I mean? I don't know. There might be somebody else in the building in game 3 on Monday night who might want something like that named after him. But he's unbelievable. And I'm a guy that revered Bernard King. And I remember being in the back of my blue Pontiac Safari station wagon.
5: Ooh.
1: Next to my brother Jeff and my parents up front, going to Aunt Isabel and Uncle Myron's house in New Jersey.
8: Were you facing the other way?
1: I keep mentioning my Uncle Myron because he was at my 30th birthday party with Dr. Jack Ramsey.
5: Did it have like the wood on the side?
1: The last time the Spurs and the Knicks We're in the NBA Finals, and yes, there was wood paneling.
5: These things are hideous.
1: I remember being in that car listening to 10-10 Winds, Traffic and Weather Together, and in between hearing the update that the Knicks did, in fact, get Patrick Ewing in the lottery.
6: Patrick Ewing.
1: I was there for all of that. And then lived through the Ewing years and then Jordan standing in his way like he did in college. And I lived through Charles Smith still missing layups now. And I lived through all of that and the hopes and the prayers of the 99 team that did lose to the Spurs. I lived through all that. All these Knicks fans, as I said, the game one win for the Knicks in San Antonio on Wednesday night was their first road win in the NBA Finals since game two of 94. The last time they started an NBA Finals with a road win was winning game one of the 1953 NBA Finals against George Mikan and the Minneapolis Lakers. Last time they won their first road game in an NBA Finals was when Willis Reed dropped 38 on Wilt in 1970 just up the road here in Los Angeles. So I've been through, not that I wasn't alive, but everything. And Jalen Brunson in this Knicks team is on the launching pad. And I did not know this about Jalen Brunson. Obviously, I know about the clutch, and I know about how he's a self-made man, and I know how he's come to be, and he's a Nova Knick, and everything going on. And there's a picture of him with Marcus Amcambi, damn it, from the 1999 season, as he's a little young man. I've seen all of that. Sick. I didn't know he's the right amount of insane.
8: Yeah.
5: Wait. There's the right amount?
8: Oh, yeah.
1: Malika Andrews got this soundbite that's clanking all over ESPN today, and rightfully so. This was something. Listen to this exchange in her sit-down chat with Jalen Brunson.
7: The Larry O'Brien trophy is everywhere. It's ever-present. It's on the set. It's next to the court. It's in rooms that you're asked to go and shoot promotional videos with. But you wouldn't go in. You didn't want to be near the trophy. Why?
9: How'd you hear about that?
7: I know, right? I know what's happening.
9: It's no comment.
7: Comment after maybe the Larry O'Brien trophy is in reach.
9: No comment.
1: He doesn't want to even be in the room.
8: New drop.
1: He doesn't want to be in the room.
6: It's kind of crazy. I like it.
1: Screw it. I'll say it. He's going full AC Green with the trophy here. He's abstaining.
6: Jeez.
1: He's abstaining.
6: Wow.
1: He won't look.
6: Look it up.
1: He
6: kids.
1: Won't touch. He
8: won't be in
1: I said it.
2: Hit the Google machine.
1: It's the right amount of nuts.
5: Fella, you don't get that one?
1: You will. That'll be calling in the comedy business the way homer. You'll get that on the way home.
8: All right. Calling it nuts is crazy, too, then.
1: Hey, now.
8: I'm just saying.
1: Am I wrong? Am I right or am I right? Like, that's the right amount of crazy. I won't even be in the room. Now, I know when the NFL head coaches have their final press conference of a Super Bowl week, the Friday
8: before
1: the
8: weekend,
1: and they put the trophy, they put the Lombardi in between them. Some guys are just like, don't do that to me.
6: Yeah, they don't even look at it.
1: They're like, I don't want to even be in the same room. I don't want to look at it until you hand it to me on Sunday.
6: The hockey players, they don't touch the conference championship trophy.
8: Shaq said the same thing about the conference championship.
6: Yeah.
1: Like we aren't right. He came on our show at the Super Bowl in Atlanta. And he's just like
8: he got the MVP. He immediately gave it to his dad. Yeah. Like he didn't want anything.
6: Yeah, Belichick
1: would get the Hunt Trophy for the AFC Championship, and he'd hand it off to Jonathan Kraft. Like, here, put this on the hood of your car.
6: You take it.
1: That would order it for me. And then what do most of those people do? They then win it all.
6: There you go.
1: Now then, there's the matter of. Wait a minute. I wrote this down.
6: My favorite bit.
1: Oh, the San Antonio Spurs.
6: Yeah, right. Yeah,
1: being really good.
6: They're still playing. Yeah,
1: they're here. They have a very tall Frenchman that's outstanding.
6: Super tall Frenchman.
1: Okay.
8: Oui.
1: That's why I said it's on the launching pad. It's right there. And to go up 2-0 to go back to Madison Square Garden in front of all those Ziggies and crazies. Must win tonight for the Spurs? Yay, nay?
5: Yeah, okay. 100%.
1: Okay, I don't know. Yeah. I don't know.
5: 100%.
1: They just won two in a row against the...
8: Yeah, that's a defending champ.
1: Defending champs.
5: Yeah.
1: 64
5: but,
1: wins.
5: But down 0-2, losing both games at home.
8: Going to that zoo?
5: Yeah. That seems like, you know, get the brooms out.
1: All right. Well, Richard Jefferson is first up, and he's calling the game tonight with Mike Breen and Tim Legler and Lisa Salters. And we're going to chat with him about this. It's a What's More Likely Friday. We've got that in store. With Miles Garrett coming to this town, I've got a top five current Los Angeles athletes list.
5: Ooh, where am I on that list?
1: Okay. You are not, just spoiler alert, you're not.
8: Not in the top 10, at least.
5: That was two over.
1: It's top five. I had to tighten the rotation. Think about who's in this town.
5: You could have been in the top 50.
1: Playing.
5: Yeah.
8: I was wondering why you were looking.
1: An arena or stadium near you.
8: You were looking stressed when you were trying to write this out.
1: Yeah. So I came up with the top five. That's still to come. Tommy P, Tom Pelissero, my colleague from NFL Network with the latest in the National Football League. And phone lines are all lit, which is great. You want to play a win-loss game for your favorite NFL team? We got time for that. The comedian Michael Blaustein is here in studio in hour number three. He's a Knick fan. How many of these comedians are Knick fans? Did I see like Sam Worrell? Didn't I see him? I think he was in San Antonio.
5: Yeah.
1: I mean,
5: big crew.
1: This is it. Yeah. Everyone knows they're on a launch pad. So, by the way, Spurs fans, you have an opportunity to gut an entire city and nation on that front. Just gut them. Because everybody in the Knicks world is thinking this is happening.
8: Yeah.
1: The candle is about to be lit. So, and then again, this was SportsCenter on Disney Plus, the ESPN app, the Rich Eisen Show YouTube channel, wherever you get your podcasts. We're going to be promoting the heck out of this, presented by Gusto, throughout this entire program. Dan Patrick is my first guest, and boy, do we go down memory lane. Coming up next, for those watching on ESPN and more, you'll never guess who Dan did his first SportsCenter with. That's next. So is Richard Jefferson. This is the Rich Eisen Show on a busy June Friday.
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0: our radio audience has returned. We just showed a clip of Chris Berman and Dan Patrick together. It was Dan's first SportsCenter on This Was SportsCenter. Throughout this show, we're going to be promoting our new limited series that we're putting out here through Rich Eisen Productions. But we now return to the NBA Finals. He is calling Game 2 tonight with Mike Breen, Tim Legler, Lisa Salters, and the cast of thousands that put together an outstanding broadcast for you on ABC in San Antonio tonight. A big Game 2. Here he is, Richard Jefferson, here on the Rich Eisen Show. Good to see you, Richard. How are you?
1: Thank you for having me, guys. Thank you for having me.
0: You bet, because ESPN needed to double the number of bald Richards on their screen. I greatly appreciate you taking the time to be here.
1: But you're the original Richard. You're the original. You are. You're the original Rich, exactly. Rich Eisen. So I'm just trying to follow you up.
0: I was, Stuart called me the OG. I had no idea I was the OR the entire time. Good to see you, man. What a wild playoffs we have seen. I did not have the Knicks winning 12 playoff games in a row to the record tune of over 270 points as a margin of victory on my bingo card, man. What has happened with this team right now, Richard?
1: You know, so we did the Eastern Conference this year, ESPN, ABC did, and, you know, watching this team, we called the Atlanta game where they had that crazy blowout and it was over in the first quarter. Sometimes certain teams, it just all comes together at the right time. You look at health, you look at they have four or five guys that are all hot, their defense, they've adjusted things. Mike Brown, I'll give Mike Brown a lot of credit, and he's complimented his coaches quite a bit. You know, kind of changing that offense in the Atlanta series when they had lost a couple of games and giving Cat more of a facilitation role. I think Cat was happy to sacrifice shots and scoring, but I think at least having him more involved this year, I think that put him in that gave Cat this extra boost of confidence. And I just think overall their team collectively, they're hitting on all cylinders in ways that we rarely see. You know, we've seen it over the course of a couple of games here and there, but every 5 or 6 years, you'll get a team that gets hot. And it's not, when they say team, it's not one player, two players, the whole team is hot.
0: Yeah. And we started the show, with the soundbite Malika Andrews, elicited from, Jalen Brunson, not really a soundbite, because he wouldn't comment on the fact that he refuses to appear in any room, sit down for any interview in any room where the Larry O'Brien trophy is either physically present or even graphically shown on a screen. He will not be anywhere near the trophy. And I didn't know that about him. And that being, he seems to be on a different level of focus and potentially the right amount of insanity here. What makes him so great?
1: Well, he's the captain. He's the captain. He's the guy. And I stand by this, that, you know, couple weeks ago, I said, you can't win an NBA championship unless your best player is playing like one of the best players in the world. Like, and when I say one of, I mean the top two or three players in the world. And currently that's what Jalen Brunson's doing. So you take that portion of him, and then you combine it with the way he's leading his teammates. He's, you know, they're not buying into the New York hype. They're not just out here for fun. They're out here 100% locked in. You know, these guys, they're trying to get two. When people think, you think mentality. When you look at a team, and this is all led by Jalen Brunson and obviously the collective group, but when you look at them and you think, okay, they got one on the road, they're the underdog, so you know you want to split up. No, they've won 12 in a row. They're trying to win the next game, and they believe what in their brains would say that, okay, one's good enough. What in their brain is saying that we can't sweep our opponent? And that's not being disrespectful to the Spurs. I'm giving people an insight to their mentality. If you win 12 in a row, you're thinking you're going to win 13 and 14 and 15. You don't think it's going to stop.
0: Well, the first two questions and answers of our chat here, Richard, play into why Knick fans are not only out of their skulls, because it feels right, it looks right, everything is happening. But that's why Knick fans also feel queasy, pit of the stomach, that a John Starks moment is coming, that something's going to happen. Brunson, you know, left the game with a knee, and then there was an ankle and whatever. And this conversation, we are talking, at least maybe it's for me being the Staten Island kid, as if the Spurs don't exist right now. They're not the Washington Generals here, you know what I mean? So what do we got in game two?
1: Do you think? Make no mistake. Oh, I'm sorry, go ahead.
0: No, that can turn this thing. What do you think?
1: Well, make no mistake, this San Antonio Spurs team was down 3-2 against the defending champions and had to go on the road and win a game seven. So yes, this is the part where I say, know your opponent. There's appropriate fear. They do have a player on their side, very similar to a Shaq style player. Now, obviously physically different, but if Wemby plays to the best of his ability, there's nothing anybody on the planet can do. That's just how special he is. If he decides that tonight is my night, I might go 40 for 20, there's not a defense, there's not a player been created. Now, where the Knicks have done an outstanding job collectively, and Carl Anthony Towns especially, their job is to make sure he doesn't have one of those nights. But no different than stopping Steph from hitting 8 threes, no different than LeBron, no different than Kobe. There are certain players that are so great that sometimes it's just their night. And that's what the Knicks and the Knicks fan base, it's appropriate fear that you're going against a quality opponent, and our goal is to kind of lower what their capabilities are. And that's a big task. Know that this team doesn't quit. They had to go home and win a game. Then they had to go on the road for game seven against a defending champion, against a team, OKC. They won game sevens before. They won multiple game sevens in their championship run. So game sevens weren't foreign to them. And I say all that to say is that, you know, that is a great team on the other side. That San Antonio Spurs is a great team, but it also complements how strong the Knicks have been playing.
0: Career highs in turnovers and missed shots for Victor Wembanyama in game one. What were the Knicks able to do to potentially bring that about? And that could be repeatable for game two this evening.
1: The Knicks, what they have to do is keep understanding, you know, who, what, when, and why, right? And I know it is. It's like, who are the people that we want to put in a position? You know, what are the shots that we want, that we're willing to concede to take away certain things? The when do we help? When do we go ISO? When do we sub? There's all these little equations that go into Wemby struggling. And, you know, there's people that have been conversating about was he fatigued? Was he tired? There's an emotional roller coaster. People have to understand your mental emotions can also make you physically drained. And when I look at Wemby, he says he wasn't fatigued, you know, and I would agree with him. I'm not here to disagree with him, but I'm saying he didn't have his normal juice. He didn't have his normal pop. And that part, you wonder. And because of them, they had to play a game seven. The Knicks are rested. They've been rested through this whole postseason. And so when I look at Wemby, I look at, can he recover? Can he get his emotions back in check? Don't forget, this was game one of the finals for the 22-year-old also. And so for him to kind of galvanize his teammates and kind of bring them back to a level of just basketball, I think that's where the San Antonio Spurs are headed.
0: Okay. Richard Jefferson here on the Rich Eisen Show, calling game number two of the NBA finals tonight on ABC here on the Rich Eisen Show. So any similarities, and I understand you came in 2016 with the Cavs back from a 3-1 deficit, won the last three and took the whole darn shooting match, and Draymond hitting King James and his crown jewels certainly helped bring that about. But any similarities between your Cavs team, and you mentioned that things are going right for the Knicks, and any similarities that you could draw?
1: A bunch of similarities. We won 10 in a row going into that postseason. Mm-hmm. You look at our Atlanta series, we broke the NBA record for most threes hit in a series, and it was only 4 games. So if that would have been 6-7, and the record would have been maybe untouchable the way. So we had a bunch of guys collectively shooting the ball extremely well, and we were rested. And where that helped us is that as the series progressed, they were more fatigued. You had injuries to Bogut. You had back spasms for Andre Iguodala. Obviously, Draymond was famously suspended for game 5. So we were rested, and they got more fatigued as the series went on. Now, this is a little bit different because the Knicks are jumping out in the series. We were down 0-2. But I think when I look at this Knicks team, they have all of the pieces. They have all of the players. They have everything. They've got the city behind them. And, you know, if they can pull off another one, which I believe that they are very capable, that's their goal. I can't imagine what the Garden is going to be like for game 3 and 4. Great, craziest crowd I've ever seen is game 6 in Cleveland. Outside of that, it was game 7 in Oracle. But I am really, really excited to see what Madison Square Garden is going to look like if the Knicks are up 2-0. If it's 1-1, I can't imagine what this Garden is going to be like. It doesn't matter. The Garden is going to be on another level.
0: Yeah, because in 99, I mean, the Spurs had, you know, Duncan, and they had David Robinson, and they had Sean Elliott, and I could go down the list here, even though Champagne was shooting like Mario Ellie in the first half of game one. You know, like, there just wasn't a sense that the Knicks could hang with those 99 Spurs. Now they're actually up 1-0 here going into tonight, and if they come up with this win tonight, going back into the Garden like that would be something, and would require somebody on that team to, you know, take the bull by the horns. And I understand they're, you know, obviously they're a young team. I don't know who that might be. Did LeBron turn to everybody after going down 3-1 and say something? Who said something prior to game 5 for you?
1: It was really, again, that there's, when you talk about, you know, the collective group, right? You look at it, everybody wanted it so bad. Just like every other team in the NBA Finals. We believe we had the best player. Steph was having the best season, but we believe we had the best player. And then there was a formula. When Draymond got suspended for game 5, we were like, if we win game 5, we truly believed, like, without even stepping out on the floor. You tell us after game 4, we believed that we would win game 6. We believed that we would win game 6 without even showing up. And when I say not showing up, I mean you could automate that game on 2K and we were going to win. So the key for us was game 5, and we got help in game 5 with Draymond being suspended. And so Draymond goes out. We have the most epic Kyrie, LeBron, 82 points between the two of them, and we win game 5. We go out and have our best game in game 6, and our mentality was all anything can happen in game 7. Anything can happen in game 7, and it turned out to be the best series, but your mentality still has to be on the process. When they talk about being present and being in the moment, that's what we're talking about. It's one game at a time. The Knicks are in a different position right now because they're ahead. But just like everything, one game don't get too high, one game don't get too low. So you don't look at it from that perspective of like, we're going to get this done, and oh, this is, the Knicks are having one of, if they're able to finish this off, in my opinion, they are having one of the top five playoff runs. Currently, right now, they're on the top 5, and it'll just go up. But if they're able to get this done, this will be one of the top runs that we've ever seen in NBA history.
0: Yeah, they're plus 272 in this 12-game win streak coming into tonight. And again, that's why, you know, it's just tough to believe what we're seeing right now, you know, coming into, you know, this series and what we've been witnessing since they were, you know, playing Atlanta. But man, they're just, that's Wemby. This Steph Castle guy is really friggin' good. And Harper, my gosh. I mean, you gotta think there's a bounce back for the Spurs tonight. Just really have to.
1: I mean, you have to, but from a space, again, I give that reference point because people want to start kind of imagining mental scenarios for these players. And it's like, oh, well, they're got to be nervous, or do you think this is too much for them? I stand by, and I said this. Wemby's been in big games before for his entire life. And I don't think that the Spurs are necessarily ahead of schedule. I think last year, if Wemby had not had the blood clots, I think that team goes to the postseason. Maybe they lose in the first round. Maybe they get a second round. But we know Wemby would have won Defensive Player of the Year last year. So you look at it as like, maybe they feel like they missed an opportunity last year. So they're looking at it like, this is their year. This is their year that they were supposed to be on, if not for the injury to Wemby. But I do believe that they're going to, that they're going to answer. Castle won a national championship with Hurley as his coach, screaming and yelling at every single game. And for you, oh, there's my boy Richie in the corner. but when you go and when you go do that and you see, you see Castle's won a national championship. That's one and done. That's pressure. When you go look at Wimby's playing in the gold medal game, you know, at home against Steph and LeBron and the Avengers. And so these guys, these young players have been in the biggest moments in basketball. So now when you get into a seven game series, now you're like, oh, we have room for error. So for these guys to be down 3-2 and then go beat the defending champs on their home in game seven, something that I'm familiar with. Nice. That is not an easy task. So I don't look at them being down 0-1. I don't even look at them necessarily being down 0-2 as in like this series is over. These young guys are resilient. They're a special group. And if anything can tell you, like history can tell us something, Oklahoma City, everybody was like, oh, they're going to win 3 out of the next 4. They're young, this group. And then here comes the Spurs. But the Spurs know it the same thing too. It could be one injury and next year we're not able to be in this position again. So they're maximizing this and they're playing like it.
0: Yeah, this series moves to Madison Square Garden next year. Right, man. I grew up in that building. It just has a different sound to it. The horn sounds different than any other building, you know, Wembanyama in that environment. I can't wait to see you. Do me this favor. You could use this line if you want to, but if you don't. It is the biggest French import to New York since the Statue of Liberty. You could say that, you know.
1: Yes, but this is the thing. The Statue of Liberty was a gift to America.
0: Wembanyama isn't?
1: Mm-hmm. Not to the Knicks fans. Not to the Knicks.
0: Certainly not the Thunder.
1: not to Madison Square Garden.
0: Just maybe the NBA writ large. He's a gift.
1: Oh, no, to sports in general.
0: Sure.
1: Right. To sports in general. Right. And I look at Shohei Ohtani, right? He is a gift to sports in general. Like to have a player with that type of capability.
0: Yeah.
1: Wembanyama, he's one of those players that like people from all around the world should want to come see. We've never seen something like this. This is a marvel of human ability. That size, that ability, that temperament, that the type of mobility. So while he is a gift to America, he's a gift to the world. Right now, he is not a gift to MSG. He is not a gift to the New York Knicks. So, as a New Yorker, don't marvel too much.
0: That's right.
1: Because if Wimby starts to be Wimby, you're going to be like, oh, what is this guy doing here? We don't want him, but he is truly a gift to sports in general, not just basketball.
0: Yeah. After the Knicks comeback win over the Cavs in game one of the, ECF, fans are out there on 7th Avenue chanting, we want Wemby. I'm like, oh, no. We don't want to do that, but you can use that line if you want. You don't have to. You can discard it.
1: No. And I will cite my source.
0: Source. Give me your tired, your poor, your Tony brothers. That's what it says right there. Wait a minute. No, that's the Thunder. That's the Thunder fans saying.
1: Oh my God. I don't know if I can reference Tony Brothers though. I might get a phone call if I reference my guy TV.
0: I did that for you. So.
1: All right. Thank you.
0: I don't mean to drag you down to my level, but thanks for the time. I know you're calling the game tonight. I really appreciate it. I am a big fan. I do love listening to you and Legler and Breen, who obviously I've been listening to for a very long time. And Lisa Salt is one of my favorite people on the planet. So go for it. But, keep crushing.
1: Hey, I appreciate this. I grew up watching you.
0: Oh, wow.
1: Like I said, when I was a kid watching, you know, you and Stuart Scott and the entire crew on SportsCenter. I promise you half of the times I would dunk, I would sprint home to watch ESPN SportsCenter. Just pray one of you guys would say my name. That's what I grew up on. That's how I knew I accomplished something when I made it. And I would hear Stuart Scott say, hey, it's not a SportsCenter unless there's a Richard Jefferson highlight. When that moment, that was the moment that I felt like I made it to the league and I was significant. So you and your entire crew of guys that were doing SportsCenters in the 90s. And that was, it was a golden era of basketball. It was a golden era of sports. So thank you.
0: I appreciate, wow. I will take that. I appreciate that. Thanks very much. And I would tell you to keep going on because you must be butter. You're on a roll.
1: He's on a roll.
0: Richard Jefferson. All right, Richard, go crush it tonight. I appreciate the time.
1: Ooh. All right, thank you, guys.
0: And that's Richard Jefferson right here on the Rich Eisen Show. That was a delight. It was a blast. Yep. Let's take a break. Your phone calls, 844-204-RICH. Number to dial. We're going to take some phone calls on Disney Plus and ESPN next.
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1: 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Let's take some phone calls here. Miles in Sioux Falls.
0: Miles?
1: South
0: Miles?
1: Dakota.
0: Miles?
1: South Dakota. We want to hear from you. South Dakota. Oh, is which Miles? Is this Garrett?
2: Miles,
1: which Garrett? Is this you, Miles?
3: Here I am.
1: Oh, hey. I thought you were here in Los Angeles.
3: No. So, yeah, I'm calling from kind of Minnesota sports fan purgatory here up in the north. It's been a particularly brutal year for Minnesota sports fans. Watching Cat do his thing in the finals, watching Sam Darnold go win a Super Bowl, the Twins do a fire sale of their entire team last year. So I guess my question is, will Minnesota sports ever get out of sports purgatory? And if so, which team is most likely to do it?
1: How does the Minnesota Lynx sound to you right now? 8-2 atop the WNBA standings. Olivia Miles crushing it. I think she nailed 15 three-pointers the other night. Listen, I understand you're watching. By the way, just understand this, Miles, and I know this isn't going to help you, but Carl Anthony Towns going from Minnesota to the Knicks to win a championship for the Knicks, does that make up for the Jets sending Sam Darnold elsewhere and watching him go somewhere else? Is it like a circle of life thing? So, I mean, someone from Seattle or New York's got to go to Minnesota. Maybe it will be Julius Randle. I don't know.
2: You could have a parade for him. I mean, when the Ray Bourque won a cup finally with the Avalanche,
1: yes,
2: the city of Boston threw him a parade.
1: But that's because you were so desperate for a parade at the time. That wouldn't happen now.
2: Would not happen now. But
1: you
2: at
1: got
2: the
1: your own
2: but at the time, it made perfect sense.
1: Miles, does that help at all?
2: I'd be happy.
1: Probably
2: that.
1: Doesn't.
3: Yeah, I mean, we love to watch Cat, you know, do his thing. But I'm 28 years old, and I've never seen a team in Minnesota win a championship. Yeah. So I love watching all these former players go get their flowers. But I mean, one of these days, one of our teams got to get it done.
1: Thank you, Miles, in Sioux Falls here on the Rich Eisen Show. Let's go to Kenny in Washington D.C. here on the Rich Eisen Show. What's up, sir? How are you been,
4: man? Shaolin Rich, hey baby boy, how you doing, player?
1: Aforementioned Shaolin Rich baby boy is fine. Thank you for asking. How are you?
4: But I'm good, man, I'm good. I just wanted to, your guy told me I didn't have enough time to talk about the other stuff, but I'm willing to do the win-loss Eagles schedule right now.
1: Okay.
2: Here we go.
1: All right, win-loss game for your Philadelphia Eagles. Defending NFC East champs, getting one and done by the San Francisco 49ers. Going to have the music, please, Jason Feller. Here we go. Kenny in Washington, D.C., what happens when you open up at home against Washington?
4: That's going to be a W. We're going to win that.
1: All right. What happens when you then visit Tennessee?
4: We're going to win that back in my hometown of Nashville.
1: All right,
4: sir.
1: We're now 2-0 heading into Chicago, Illinois on a Monday night.
4: We are going to get our Black Friday revenge, and we're going to win that as well.
1: You're now 3-0 hosting the Rams.
4: We are even going to win, even with the Myles Garrett acquisition. Ooh.
1: All right, there we go. 4-0, now taking on Jacksonville and Tottenham in the UK. What's happening there?
4: We still have Jacksonville's number from the Saquon Lee, so we're going to win that one also.
1: That's 5-0, home for the Panthers.
4: Going to win that one too.
1: That's a 6-0 start, hosting the Cowboys on a Monday night on ESPN ABC. Who wins that?
4: I think we're going to go and get those cowgirls.
1: That's a win. 7-0 at the Commanders. Do you sweep them?
4: Yes, we're definitely sweeping them.
1: 8-0 after a Sunday night win on NBC, home for the Giants.
4: We are beating the Giants.
1: That's 9-0, home for the Steelers and Aaron Rodgers.
4: We're beating the Steelers, baby.
1: That's 10-0, going into Thanksgiving in Dallas. Do it.
4: We are going to sweep the Cowboys.
1: Yes, that's 11-0, TJ.

0: At the Cardinals.
1: And yeah, he's feeling it.
2: We're going to beat, baby.
0: That's 12-0, home for the Colts.
2: Man, we're going to beat the Colts, too.
0: That's 13-0. Here come the defending champion Seahawks on a Saturday. What's going on?
2: We might just slow down a little bit. We might lose that.
1: Wow.
0: All right, now you're taking on the Texans on Christmas Eve.
2: We're going to win.
0: All right, now you got the San Francisco 49ers in San Francisco.
2: We're going to be looking for our get back, though. We will definitely win that.
0: All right. You're now 15-1 taking on the Giants to wrap things up in New Jersey.
2: We're going to sweep the Giants also, man.
0: 16-1. Kenny in Washington, D.C., thank you for the call.
3: And I need a 16-1 drop.
0: 16-1, the Philadelphia Eagles. Can you imagine?
3: I cannot
0: imagine. TJ, what do you think of that? Let's see. We got a photograph of TJ. What does he think of it? Ah, yes. That's what Carl Anthony Towns, diehard Eagle fan, sent you after his Eagles beat your Cowboys.
4: Delete man. That.
0: What do you mean delete that? It happened. Carl Anthony Towns loves you, man.
4: Matt Hardy voice. Delete.
0: Three wins away from winning by putting a Larry O.B. next to his Lombardi.
4: That's fine, and I'm cool with that. But that the other thing I'm not cool with, you know.
3: Man.
0: 16-1.
3: Thank you so much.
0: That's what happens in the win-loss game. You think, you know what, I'm going to call in. I'm going to have my head on, you know.
4: Delusional straight. Eagles fan.
0: And then he winds up 16-1 at the end of the day. Tom Pelissero coming up in hour number two of the Rich Eisen Show.
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0: 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Coming up, NFL Network insider Tom Pelissero. Comedian Michael Blaustein. And now, it's Rich Eisen.
3: 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We always love being back here, back home, if you will. 844-204-RICH, number to dial. 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Chris Brockman and Jason Feller in their spots.
4: Hey, what's up, Rich?
3: We've got TJ Jefferson in his spot coming up in his usual Friday spot. Tom Pelissero, my colleague from the NFL Media Group. He will join us with the latest, not only on what happened with Myles Garrett and A.J. Brown, but also Baker Mayfield speaking through the media today about a new contract for himself. And apparently that's not going very well. Neither is Chicago staying in the Bears staying in the state of Illinois. The team putting out a statement saying we're moving forward with Indiana right now. So Tom's going to talk about just how real all that is. And then there's your phone calls at 844-204-RICH, number to dial. Will Tom maybe get to the bottom of the current biggest mystery in the NFL right now?
4: Ooh, which is?
3: How did Jared Verse get number 8 in Cleveland?
5: How'd you hear about that?
3: Good new drop from Jalen Brunson. I like it.
4: I think Jared Verse.
3: How'd you hear about that drop?
4: Takes
5: how'd
4: what
5: you
4: he
5: hear
4: wants.
5: About that?
4: Yeah.
3: Okay.
4: Thank you,
3: I like
4: Cheryl.
3: It.
4: I think
3: Thank
4: he does.
3: Thanks for getting
4: wants.
3: That.
4: Yeah.
3: But
6: the equipment manager was like,
4: sorry, Mr. Verse.
3: Did he walk up and just say, give me 8?
4: Probably.
6: Maybe.
3: You know, did he ask for it? Did he just, he couldn't have taken it from Dylan Gabriel's locker because I don't even know if Dylan Gabriel's jersey would fit.
4: Be a medium
3: versus hand.
4: Well, Terron Armstead yesterday said quarterback jerseys are different too, the way they're stitched and lined.
3: Yeah,
4: so it wouldn't fit him.
3: Right, it wouldn't fit him.
4: Yeah,
3: so they had to give him a different size 8 that wasn't in the drawer.
4: Maybe the
3: or the locker that from even 4 days before.
4: Maybe he just forgot Dylan wore number 8 and was just assumed that like. Jared's coming, 8's his.
3: Cause Garrett was like, and by the way, Garrett, I mean Miles.
4: Miles?
3: Yeah. Garrett was talking about, I gave Puna Ford money
6: and
3: McVay's even laughing like, it must have cost a pretty penny. But dude just showed up on the field with 8. And everything that you see on the socials, I think is fake, right? That Dylan Gabriel's like, he just took it from me. I didn't know what happened. I don't think he's spoken.
4: Like, I was hoping to get some money. Yeah, I don't
3: think. I think everything is fake. Like, we don't know.
4: It might have been AI.
3: So,
6: I know that picture.
3: Last time, and we'll,
6: No, that picture of 8 was real, so.
3: That is true.
6: Yeah, so.
3: We saw him. There's video.
6: That's everything. Kind of like Friday when Debo snatched Red's chain. Like, Jared just snatched Garrett's 8. Like,
3: let's go to the phone lines before we get to what's more likely.
4: Fine now.
3: Darius in Houston, you're on the Rich Eisen Show. What's up, Darius?
7: Hey, Rich, how's it going or whatever? I'm Darius from Houston. And my question
3: Darius.
7: Is,
3: sorry.
7: Do you think this is a make or break season for CJ Stroud?
3: There's no break. They would like him to make. The guy's made the playoffs every year. Not only made the playoffs every year, he's won a playoff game every year.
7: But we have a Super Bowl caliber defense or whatever. Last season, I thought that he should have been pulled at halftime. I mean, because there's no guarantee if you're ever going to have a chance to get to that big game or not.
3: Well, I mean, but when you say make or break, And I know Chris is waiting to see a franchise in the NFL to deny their young quarterback who has shown moxie, spark, victories, upside. And you're waiting for that team to just say, you haven't won it in your first contract. We're done with you. We're not paying you market value 50 right. some odd, 60 some odd million. We're starting from scratch. See you later. We're going to let you walk. You're waiting for that franchise.
4: Somebody.
3: To emerge. And I keep telling you, you will be old and gray by the time you potentially never see it.
6: Start from scratch.
3: So there's no break, man. I mean, they're hoping he makes it to the AFC Championship game at the very least. And then thanks for the call. You know, they're at least hoping that plays like that hand grenade that he threw up deep in his own end in the playoff game in New England that flipped the entire script in the snow. I mean, the Texans were winning this game at this point in time and the defense was doing its thing against Drake May, and he should know better than to just flip it up for grabs and create a defensive touchdown that flips the script. And they're hoping to see that from him. And let the defense do the work. So, but break? It's no break. But that guy, that's right up your alley, man. That guy is speaking from your heart.
4: I've been saying it. I mean, Texas fans, I think, are frustrated.
3: It's not frustrating. Okay. You made the playoffs and you've won a playoff game every year. I understand hang banners for that.
4: Next?
3: I get it.
4: Yeah, what's next?
3: I get it. All right, it's time for What's More Likely, where Christopher throws things out and I'll say what's likely and what's not. He tries to put me in positions that I don't appreciate being put in, and that's all presented by Pella Windows and Doors.
0: What? What's more likely?
5: Never say never, but never.
3: Okay, Christopher, what do you have?
4: Guys, happy Friday. Great to see
6: you. You too.
4: Felly, having a great week, man. Happy donut day, everyone.
3: I don't know.
4: We've been talking about this all week. These are the two main thoughts and storylines when it comes to the Myles Garrett trade from Cleveland to Los Angeles. Guys, is it more likely Myles Garrett gets 30 sacks this year or Aaron Donald unretires?
3: Aaron Donald unretires.
6: Really?
4: Yeah. Wow, I didn't. Really?
6: Because you were very against that.
3: What are you talking about? I wasn't against that.
4: No,
6: I thought you said it wasn't going to happen.
4: 30 sacks wasn't, you know.
3: When Chris said it for the first time within 5 minutes of Myles Garrett to the Rams being
6: official. You know how his brain works.
3: I'm like, listen, most guys who are out of the game for this long are done, right? And they also don't want to go back into the grind. But this guy grinds every day himself, and then with each passing day, you hear, including Les Snead on this show on Wednesday, saying that it's real, that he's thinking about it. He thinks that it's entirely possible, but we're going to back off and let him go through his process. But you look at the Rams depth chart, it's not like it's Myles Garrett and a bunch of slappies. You know, Braden Fisk, Byron Young, Kobe Turner.
6: Turner's a beast.
3: Okay? Like, those are just some of the names up front.
4: Yeah.
3: He's not going to get every sack for the team. So.
4: Well, he's going to get single.
3: I understand. Let's just say that the Rams go crazy and get 60 sacks, right? 70 sacks.
6: See, who led the league last year?
3: I mean, he's going to get half of them? No, I think it's entirely possible that at some point around Thanksgiving,
4: the Broncos had 68.
3: Okay. Year. You know what I mean? Like, he's not going to get half of them.
4: Why not?
3: It's not likely. What's more likely is that Aaron Donald around Thanksgiving will go, huh. What else you got over there, Chris?
4: Thinking about this, guys. Last year, breaking news, Seahawks-Patriots Super Bowl. You know what those two teams had in common? Neither made the playoffs in 2024.
3: Okay.
4: Is it more likely that either the Seahawks or the Patriots get back to the Super Bowl this year, or a team that missed the playoffs in 2025 makes the big game here?
3: Oh, I'll go miss the playoffs in 2025 makes it. Absolutely. Certainly when there's one Mahomes, Patrick, who I personally eyeballed at the Big Slick over the weekend, coming back. And that's a team that missed the playoffs. Okay? So that's one of the teams that missed the playoffs. The Bengals missed the playoffs.
4: Correct.
3: Okay? The Ravens missed the playoffs.
4: Correct.
3: Right? Okay. Just for starters. The Jets missed the playoffs. I just wanted to say those words.
4: Cowboys missed the playoffs.
3: Ah.
8: Well, Raiders too.
3: Ah. Cowboys missed the playoffs. You know what I mean? Lions missed the playoffs. There's enough out there. There's enough material out there.
4: But is it likely?
3: It's likely that what team that missed the play more than the fact that we're going to get a repeat customer. What else you got over there?
4: Fair. The other big move this week, A.J. Brown. A long national nightmare is over. To the Patriots. Guys, more likely Eagles wide receiver to have more yards and touchdowns this year. The old one, A.J. Brown. Or the current one, Devontae Smith.
3: Eagles wide receiver to have more yards and touchdowns.
4: Great photo select.
3: I'll go Eagles wide receiver. Former one. I'll go A.J. Brown in New England. Him and Drake May, man.
4: It's going to be nice.
3: Listen, Jalen Hurts throwing a deep ball to A.J. Brown. We've seen it work.
4: Yeah, okay?
3: Drake May throwing a deep ball. Kurt Warner came on this program last year. And again, Kurt's a sunny disposition guy, right? Everybody knows Kurt Warner.
4: Yeah, sure.
3: What a warm and fuzzy. But that guy throws around compliments about quarterbacks like manhole covers. And he said Drake May's deep ball was akin to a handoff. So, I'll go with that one. I'll go with that one, Chris. I'll go with A.J. Brown. Cause I have no idea what the Eagles offense is going to look like.
4: No idea.
3: Other than the fact that it's an every other year thing.
4: Mm-hmm.
3: So what else you got, Chris?
4: Couple of wideouts got Piz-Aid this week. Wide receiver who got paid this week to have a bigger 2026. Drake London, Christian Watson. Christian Watson has put up some numbers.
3: I know, but he just does. He can't stay healthy. He can't stay healthy. And I don't like putting that into the ether, but it's just
6: Drake London.
3: Speaking the truth, I will go Drake London. I'm excited to see what this Falcons offense looks like with Stefanski dialing it up, man. This is real. And it could be spectacular.
4: Tua throwing deep ball?
3: I might not even be Tua.
4: Really?
3: Yeah.
4: I think I'd be surprised.
3: But Tua back, you know, back where he made his first great deep throw of his life in that stadium.
4: Ain't that the truth?
3: Tua, by the way, the aforementioned, Devontae Smith of this segment.
4: It was.
3: So I'll go Drake London. Just because of the fact, and I wish Christian Watson the best. Because Green Bay has a more decorated, veteran, proven quarterback than what Atlanta is putting out on the field.
4: No doubt about that.
3: Jordan Love. Here and the other Atlanta quarterbacks here, but in terms of health and in terms of production, it's the other way around here with Drake London. What else you got, Chris?
4: How about this one, guys? You saw the news that Russell Wilson officially hangs him up. Had a nice video on social media about that. Mm-hmm. Ready for his new career at CBS. Quarterback that retired this year to make the Hall of Fame first. Russell Wilson or Philip Rivers?
3: I'll go Philip. I'd go Philip. I with all due respect to our colleague Stephen A. Smith, who says Russell is a Hall of Famer. Russell had a Hall of Fame beginning of his career. The last few years, I think, is going to stick in the mind's eye of a lot of voters, and it's going to be a difficult haul for a guy who did win one, and Philip didn't. I understand that. But if I had to guess, what's more likely, I would go with. Philip over Russ.
4: Neither guy first ballot, though, right?
3: No.
4: Yeah.
3: Mm-mm. If Eli's not.
4: That was kind of my pushback to
3: come on.
4: To some people who were saying Russ was.
3: You keep pushing.
4: Russ was a lot.
3: Keep pushing back.
4: I will. All right. Really,
3: middle name is pushback.
4: I really like. It's Alan, but thank you.
3: Okay.
4: I really like these last few guys. How about this one? Blockbuster LA trade more likely to yield more championships. Mookie Betts. Or Luka and Miles Garrett combined.
3: Nice one. How many does Mookie have already? 19?
4: Well, if you count the 2020 Mickey Mouser,
3: It's not a Mickey Mouser. Stop saying that stuff. I am not
4: three.
3: An asterisk guy. Everybody had to deal with the COVID issues.
4: He's got three. Here in LA. One with Boston, we do not. Obviously, it doesn't count.
3: Oh, I'll go Mookie. He's already up 3-0.
4: He's up 3-0.
3: He's got a three ring lead.
4: They spotted him.
3: And, I know the Diamondbacks took care of the Dodgers last night, but I don't think it matters. the Dodgers are poised again. So I'll go Mookie.
4: What do you put the over-under at for Luka Miles Garrett combined? Half?
3: Oh, man. Oh, not half. Not half. I'd put it at 1.5. And I'd take the over. I think there's going to be two. One, maybe one each, or if not two for the Rams. I don't know. I would go that. Is this where we would put the John Henry photograph up or no?
4: Not yet.
3: Okay.
4: I'm not feeling, I'm feeling okay right now.
3: Okay. Yeah, what else you got over there?
4: More likely to be the higher 2026 win total.
3: Yeah.
4: Knicks in the postseason.
3: All right. They currently have
4: 13. Rams regular season.
3: Oh man. So this is again why I started this segment saying you're putting me in positions I don't like to be put in, because you know I would like to see the Knicks get 16, and you know that you and my son Cooper accuse me of being a passionate Rams fan, and this would now be saying there is no 17-0
4: season. I'm a Rams
3: season for them.
4: Ticket holder.
3: I'm just going to say it is so difficult, and you know. There are teams across the NFL between now and the beginning of the season will say, everybody think, like, there will be 31 nobody believes in us cards played in the National Football League by 31 head coaches if they're not already being played
4: right now.
3: Right? Didn't we see that from Dan Campbell when asked about the Miles Garrett trade? He's like, it's already over.
4: He even
3: said that as an aside. So I will go Knicks playoff wins, even if the Knicks only get 15 of them. How dare you? How dare you?
8: You think we need one more?
4: Oh, my God.
8: Wow. All right, we'll get one more.
3: Thank you.
4: I didn't know this. How about this one, guys? Today is the 17th anniversary of the Hangover release. Hangover release. 2000s movie that made you laugh hardest in theater. The Hangover or Wedding Crashers were a month out from my wedding in Las Vegas.
3: Did you say 2020s?
4: I meant 2000s movie. 2000.
3: Trying to figure out what this is. I just remember in the theaters watching The Hangover and laughing and laughing and laughing.
4: It's so funny.
3: And then comes the final reveal of the credits. One of the greatest buttons to any movie ever. So I will do that. Even though Wedding Crashers is great. Okay, I get it.
6: I say Wedding Crashers.
3: Meatloaf, I get the whole thing.
4: Hangover.
3: And I don't mean Meatloaf, the entertainer.
6: Ma!
3: Right. Okay. Will Ferrell, spoiler alert. Not that I don't know if it's spoiling, but just I'm going The Hangover.
4: I think I'm going Hangover too. Beginning to end laughs, and like you said, the final credits. Wedding Crashers, I think like the first two thirds is funny, and it just kind of tails off.
3: All right.
6: Yeah, but that dinner table scene, people helping people, that was the funniest thing.
3: I know. Do I say Motorboat?
4: I was going to do it if you didn't.
9: Right. But you also knew that was going to be funny. Hangover came out of nowhere.
3: That's true, too. Well done. 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Before we take a break and get to Tom Pelissero, just want to let you know about our friends at Hyundai. While the world watches the stars at the FIFA World Cup, Hyundai has its eyes on the next generation of talent, the future stars of the game who have already turned heads at age 14, because next doesn't wait for an invitation, and neither do we. Hyundai has always moved the future within reach. We did it when we made advanced safety standard on every vehicle and engineered EVs with ultra-fast charging capability, and we're still doing it every day. The future isn't some far-off concept. It's already here. Next starts now. Hyundai, an official partner of FIFA. Tommy P, Tom Pelissero is next. 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

0: 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We're one big simulcast again here on ESPN, the app and cable and Disney Plus and ESPN Radio. And Tom Pelissero, my colleague from NFL Network, is back on the program. Good to see you, Tommy P. How are you?
1: Doing great, Rich. What's up to the boys in the studio?
2: Hey, Tommy P. What's up, Tommy? Happy Friday.
3: You know?
0: Again, like, you video these things and you post them. And
3: no, he posts them.
2: I sent it to him. And didn't post it.
0: Again, it's, but it, the video, it's like the guys come. Now you're shooting me.
3: Yeah.
0: And this is going to be bizarre.
3: Yeah.
0: Because we're on live. I just said that we're on like 15.
3: And then there's Chris and there's Jason.
2: And then he'll tag us.
3: And then, well, then I got to turn the camera.
2: We repost it. Yeah.
0: And then, Tom.
1: By the way, Rich, I'm looking forward to listening to the podcast with Dan. This was Sports Center. Going to be fantastic. I am waiting to find out when my episode will be because I have a cameo in, I think, one of the more famous This Is Sports Center ads of its time. It's the one where Simone Gagné and Van Pelt are sitting in the cafeteria.
0: Yes.
1: And they're talking back and forth smack about America versus Canada. And Van Pelt goes, what kind of cheese is that on your sandwich? He says, American cheese. That's right. It's American cheese.
0: Right.
1: If you look over Van Pelt's shoulder, you can see a 21-year-old Tom Pelissero eating an apple at the next table back. I was an intern. They needed people to show up just be extras in the ad, and you can see me very distinctly behind those guests.
0: I'm learning so much from This Was Sports.
2: All right, I'm watching this right now.
0: Are you really?
2: Yep.
0: All right. Well, let's send that so maybe we'll get a screen grab of it by the end of the interview. Wow, I did not know that. That's pretty cool, man. Let's just jump into it here, with you. Anything about the Myles Garrett acquisition since we talked on Monday? You joined us from the golf course moments after it became official. What have you learned? Is there anything new that you can open up right here for us about this massive trade?
1: I would think that the biggest thing that I learned as I followed up was when the Browns went into this, they really did not think they were going to get the type of value out of this trade that they ultimately got for Myles Garrett. Obviously, it's well documented now. I said it on the show on Monday that once Jared Verse was included in the deal, that's what kind of sent it over the top a week ago. But the fact that if you look at the value on paper, it is very close to adding up to the three first-round picks that a lot of people would expect it. If you think about trading Jared Verse in a vacuum, he's a one-plus type player in terms of value. You to get the first rounder and the second and the third on top of it, it just really got to that point where Cleveland felt like they were blown away. On the flip side of it, for the Rams, this was really the culmination, Rich, and I don't think that this has been talked about a ton. Myles Garrett was not the first pass rusher that they pursued in this offseason. They had eyes on players, whether it was via free agency, whether it was via trade. There may have been a scenario somewhere along the line where Max Crosby could have been the player who ended up with the Rams instead. But the Ravens obviously were willing to go at the time to the two first round picks until they weren't. Max Crosby ends up going back to the Raiders. And Max, upon returning, made very clear to everybody, I don't want to be traded now. Yes, we've talked about this for a couple of years. I'm home. This is the sign from the universe. I want to be a Raider. And so it didn't seem like anything ever really progressed down the line in terms of that being realistic. Doesn't mean that that couldn't change and that if the Raiders aren't playing well this season at the trade deadline, we're not talking about them getting calls about Max Crosby again. But there is certainly a scenario where it could have been Max Crosby, not Myles Garrett, ending up in L.A. In the end, you had a player in Max who wanted to be back with the Raiders. The value probably wasn't as high after what happened with the Ravens. The Rams end up giving even more in the trade with the Browns, and they land a 30-year-old two-time defensive player of the year who they can only hope has the same type of production that he did a year ago on a team that couldn't score a whole lot of points and give him a lot of pass rush opportunities in Cleveland.
0: Have we learned how Jared Verse wound up with Dylan Gabriel's number 8? Has that been established? Tom?
1: I think if I'm a betting man, of course I can't give gambling advice on this show, I would have Jared Verse has a substantially higher chance of being on the team than Dylan Gabriel. No, I don't know the entire backstory at this point, but it seems pretty apparent at this point that Dylan Gabriel can go ahead and pick a different number moving forward.
0: Well, that clearly, because it's wound up on Jared Verse's body. And, you know, and this, we heard the whole story from Myles Garrett and a jocular Sean McVay sitting next to him at his press conference. But I don't know. We haven't heard anything how he wound up with number eight at all. Tom.
1: I don't know that Dylan Gabriel has a press conference scheduled anytime soon as the third string quarterback on the Browns. We may learn a little bit more. I would say that the dynamics are slightly different when, you know, Puna Ford, who's a pretty good player for the Rams, was able to get a few bucks for the Myles Garrett number than it is Dylan Gabriel, who, if you're projecting this out and things we're going to be talking about in August and September, Rich, we're talking about what uniform ultimately, forget the number, what uniform Dylan Gabriel will be wearing in 2026.
0: Tom Pellis Sarah dropping breadcrumbs and spitting facts right here on the Rich Eisen Show. Anything about the A.J. Brown acquisition you've learned since then that you can open up for us here, Tom?
1: It was, you know, I think that one we had talked to death for the 3 months leading up to it. I would just say, you know, when it came down to it, it was just about the second pick. They had been locked in on the 2028 first round pick for quite some time. The debate was just going to be over what's the value of the additional pick. It ends up being a 2027 fifth rounder. You know, I thought that AJ Brown's comments were interesting about his knee, which was a concern when the Rams were involved in that potential trade. It's also the reason that the Titans back in 2022 weren't willing to pay A.J. Brown and traded him away. You know, John Robinson was the GM at the time. It was a significant enough of an injury and a, you know, long-term concern that these things come up, you know, over the course of time. Max Crosby, obviously, we all know that was about the projections in the medium to long-term with Max. It was a similar type of thing with A.J. Brown. A.J. downplayed it and said, well, I missed, you know, one game in 4 years with that knee. But I would say if anybody knows the state of that knee, Rich, and how you put together a practice plan to keep him healthy, it's going to be Mike Vrabel and the Patriots, the other people from Tennessee who know him well. Todd Downing, who is his OC, is now his receivers coach. Ryan Cowden, who's in the front office in Tennessee, is now in New England. I don't know how much A.J. Brown will practice, frankly, at any point in his Patriots tenure, Rich, but certainly they're going to have a really good plan for him to get him out on the field. He's still only 28 years old. They believe he's got good years ahead of him, any better, considering that, you know, that first-round pick they gave up for him is still 2 years away.
0: Well, I mean, the comments that A.J. Brown made on the podcast, 7 p.m. in Brooklyn, a very interesting time for sure. Him saying some of the stuff he was saying in the media was on purpose to push the locker room in a certain direction, you know, because there were times where he would say stuff and you're like, why is he saying that? And he said he was purposely doing that to light a match or a spark. He says he won't be doing that anymore in New England.
1: We'll not the Patriot way. There. Yeah. Listen, AJ is he's a smart guy. He's a really engaging guy. When you talk to him, I have no doubt that he was choosing his words, carefully over the course of time. I also thought, you know, what he said about Jalen Hurts was informative, where it was, there was no incident. It wasn't one thing. It's people drift apart. Obviously they were not as close, by the end of his Eagles tenure as they were at the start. And now, you know, let's see both sides of this. AJ Brown feels like he's got something to prove. I mean, he was still a 1,000-yard receiver. He's still a top receiver in the NFL. Now going into New England, where the expectations are going to be huge, that, okay, again, for public perception, like, the anchor is off. You're going to play with Drake May now. You should have a monster season. You at least have to live up to what Stephon Diggs did in that offense a year ago. And for Jalen Hurts, it's okay. The distraction has moved on. He's in a new offense that is not necessarily on paper geared toward his specific skill set or what he has done well in the past, but is an established offense that we've seen succeed around the NFL. But you're giving him a whole bunch of new receivers, from, you know, Mekhi Lemon to Dontavian Wicks to Hollywood Brown coming in. Let's see how both these teams coalesce making a move in June, where you've already lost not a ton of reps, but at least some reps toward developing the rhythm and timing and tempo that makes NFL passing offenses go.
0: Tom Pelissero here on the Rich Eisen Show. All right, now who's next on line for a contract in the quarterback position? We're still waiting to see what's happening with C.J. Stroud in the AFC South. In the NFC South, Baker was quite open about it when chatting with the media.
4: First and foremost, regardless, we built roots here in Tampa. We love the community. We love being here. They've embraced us, and we enjoy being here. Obviously, going to raise kids here. But, contract stuff, it's happening, starting, the talks and whatnot. But not anywhere close to what, you know, we were thinking. So, would love to be here long term. And, as of right now, it's not exactly the case, but I'm under contract for 2026 and the guys in that locker room, the staff know, that I'm still going to be me. I'm still going to do everything I can to help this team win a Super Bowl. And that's, to me, that's the priority. Everything else will take care of itself. Obviously, yes, I would love to have a long term deal done, but, they know my deadline. As soon as training camp starts, we're not doing any contract stuff. It's all ball. So it's not up to me when that gets done by, but, So hopefully before that. If not, then it's still
0: going to
4: have a good year.
0: So midnight's going to strike in about 6-7 weeks. What do you make of this, Tom?
1: With Baker Mayfield, he's in kind of a unique spot here because remember when he got there initially and replacing Tom Brady as the Buccaneers quarterback, he was on a 1 year, $5 million deal. After that year, he played well. And this was after the, you know, the brief Rams revival that he had after bouncing around for a couple of years there. His second deal was, I believe, 3 for $100. So that was at the time a mid-tier type of quarterback deal for a player who, again, had been cut loose by the Panthers. It had a brief stint with the Rams. It signed a 1 year deal with the Bucks. It was substantial money for Baker Mayfield. But if you look at the current landscape, Rich, of quarterback contracts, half the league's quarterbacks are paid like franchise quarterbacks. Baker Mayfield right now, an average per year, ranks 16th at $33 million and change per year. After that, there's this huge drop off to the 17th ranked quarterback, which is Malik Willis at 22.5. In other words, of the franchise quarterback contracts, Baker Mayfield is at the bottom. Yes, he's above the guys who are on their rookie deals, above some of those, you know, the Geno Smiths of the world who are kind of placeholder type quarterbacks, but he is at the bottom of the actual franchise quarterback contracts. So the question is going to be, where does he fall in the hierarchy of quarterback contracts? Should he be in the Daniel Jones category, which I think is like $44 million per year? Should he be closer to the Jalen Hurts, Trevor Lawrence type money, which is like low 50s? Should he, based upon how much the cap has exploded in the last 3 years, be closer to Dak Prescott at $60 million? That's a huge variance, Rich. The Bucs have to make decisions in terms of how they're setting up their cap, how they're paying other players on the team, some of the contracts that they are going to have coming up with young players because Jason Light and his staff continue to draft really well on a year-in, year-out basis. The intent is there from all appearances with the Bucs to get something done with Baker Mayfield. But if you're talking about, hey, should he be bumped up to 40 something million or should he be closer to 60 million? That is a really wide berth and they're going to have to figure out over the next 6 weeks or so if they can close that gap.
0: Lastly, Tom, looks like the Indiana Bears, have come closer to reality. Obviously they'll still be called Chicago in the Chicagoland area. And that's the point that was made in the statement the Bears put out from George McCaskey and the president, Kevin Warren, that the board of directors voted to advance our stadium project in Hammond, Indiana, with the exact site to be selected. We believe a world-class stadium project in Hammond will transform the region connecting northwest Indiana to the south side of Chicago through the loop and across neighborhoods and suburbs stretching north of the city. It will bring Chicagoland together and deliver new opportunities to its residents and businesses. A lot of folks who live in the Chicagoland area aren't terribly happy with the idea of this, nor do they look at this as a necessary step to expand Chicagoland into northwest Indiana. Is this real? Is this happening, Tom?
1: The message from the Bears via that statement and the vote that their board took is the due diligence is over. There are still a number of steps. It is finalizing the site selection, getting the financing together, getting the legal documents together. They have had a term sheet with Hammond, Indiana since back in December. They've also been evaluating Arlington Heights. Certainly the city of Chicago, based upon public statements from the mayor and others, have at least remained engaged in the process, but they don't just take votes. This is the first time that board has taken a vote on this. The board is five of the McCaskey family members. It is Pat Ryan, who's a longtime businessman who owns a large minority interest in the team. And it is Kevin Warren, who also was part of the process in Minnesota getting that stadium built over a decade ago. I would remind people that as part of the Minnesota process, at one point, the Vikings were headed to Arden Hills in the north suburbs, and they held a press conference, and they had Bud Grant trot out and say, outdoor stadium, we're bringing back the elements, snow, we're bringing back tailgating. And then a few months later, all of a sudden things moved in the Minnesota legislature, and suddenly there was a stadium being built downtown on the site of the Metrodome. All of which is to say, yes, this is real. We may soon be having conversations about whether the team should be parochially known as the Chicagoland Bears or the Monsters of the Midwest. But nothing is done at this point. There is still the possibility that this could pivot back to Arlington Hills, Arlington Heights. This is part of a fluid situation, but this is a significant step. It is a major step in the course of their process. They are effectively saying, we've done all the research. We've evaluated all the possibilities. We intend to go to Hammond, Indiana. Still legally, some steps in that process here. But at this point, in the Bears' minds, that is where their focus lies.
0: Yeah. I mean, again, being as a New Yorker, seeing two teams with New York on their monikers playing New Jersey, I mean, this wouldn't be anything new. And I know as the crow flies, the Bears will tell you about how close Hammond is and things of that nature. It just, so you're saying this could potentially be for an audience of one, and that's Illinois Governor Pritzker is what you're saying.
1: What I would say is there's still ball game left here. Illinois really has not presented anything yet. They closed their latest legislative session without a resolution on this matter. So is it possible that the wheels begin to move now in Illinois? Absolutely possible. But again, from the Bears' perspective at this point, the due diligence is over. Their sole focus is on Hammond, Indiana. We'll see if it ultimately ends up going in that direction. It is real. It is a possibility here, and one that the Bears appear to be driving towards, but it is not done yet. Legally, it is not done yet. Let's see what the coming weeks and months hold.
0: All right, Tom. You said you were in the background of that SportsCenter commercial of SVP, and we have the screen grab.
2: Yep.
0: Where's young intern?
1: There it is, right there. Like, second row back, white shirt behind the guy in the blue shirt.
3: And that's the Grimace.
1: Eating the hell out of that apple.
0: Wow.
3: Is that Grimace next to you, Tom?
1: I believe that's the Hilltopper. West Kentucky Hilltopper.
0: Oh, I've been in a SportsCenter commercial with that Hilltopper coming out of the bathroom.
3: Oh, well, you didn't wash your hands?
0: No, that was a different SportsCenter commercial involving a bathroom.
2: And a horse.
1: And if you think I got a lot of product in my hair these days, Rich, you should have seen how much I had it back in 2002.
0: Me too, back in that day, Tom. You weren't the only one.
2: Wow.
0: Thanks for the time, buddy.
3: All right, Tom, I'll get this video to you ASAP.
0: Tommy.
2: See you, Tom.
0: All right, we'll take a break. Your phone calls and set up hour number 3 of the Rich Eisen Show here on this Friday edition. 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

0: back here on the Rich Eisen Show, one big happy family simulcast. 844-204-RICH is the number to dial. Let's go to Monique in Oklahoma, right in the middle of this country. What's up, Monique?
1: Monique.
2: Hey, Rich, I love you so much. Shout out to my Aunt Linda.
0: Okay.
2: She just passed away, and we both loved you.
0: Sorry to hear that. Thank you.
2: Why did the Eagles trade AJ?
0: Okay.
2: And what am I supposed to do with my jersey?
0: Oh, your number 11 jersey.
3: Interesting.
2: Yeah.
0: Maybe you can give it to Dylan Gabriel, Monique. He's looking for a jersey.
4: Oh, my.
2: No, I mean, what's the issue?
0: Boy, isn't that the question?
2: Isn't
0: that the question of the moment? I don't know if he wanted to be there anymore or... all I'm going to say is this, is let's see what it looks like for your Eagles. Unless you follow AJ Brown wherever he goes, are you that type of fan or okay?
2: No.
0: Okay.
2: I mean, I love him. I still love him, but I have an issue.
0: Understood.
2: But you know,
0: so did the Eagles, and so did he, and apparently Jalen Hurts.
2: Why?
0: I don't know.
2: Huh?
0: I don't know why, but it's been a long time coming, as you know, as Tom Pelissero just was on the show last segment, says people just grow apart, and the quarterback and the wide receiver grew apart to the point where everybody thinks that they should be in separate places.
3: Yeah.
0: And I'm sorry about that. Do you want to hug it out, Monique?
2: I do.
0: Okay, here we go. I'm going to reach out, and then I'm just going to give you a hug and then send
2: Thank
0: you on your
2: you.
0: Day. Okay, you be well. Thank you, Monique.
3: And Hi, Monique.
0: Oklahoma. She needed a hug. It sounded
3: it sounded like it, yeah.
0: All right. Let's go to Jonathan in Anchorage, Alaska. What's up, Jonathan?
5: Hey, guys. Chris, TJ.
0: What's going on?
3: What's up, man?
5: I've got a top five worst overreactions from last season.
0: Okay. Can you do it fast? We only have about 2 minutes. What do you think, Jonathan?
5: Probably not, but I can try.
0: All right. Just give it to me. Just read the list off.
3: Pump them.
5: All right, number five, week one, overreaction Tuesday. The Cardinals are the best team in the AFC West.
0: Okay.
5: Rich called it an overreaction.
0: Okay.
5: Number four, Jackson Dart will have the Giants sniffing it all season. Overreaction, Rich.
0: Okay.
5: Number three, week 16, the Steelers are going to end their playoff drought. You call that an overreaction? They got blown out.
0: Yeah.
5: Number two, Pete Carroll will be coach of the year.
0: Well, that was after week one, wasn't it? After they beat
3: the Patriots. That had to have been week one.
0: Okay.
5: Yeah, it was after week one.
0: All right.
5: Hindsight, it's terrible.
0: No,
5: and then week four, number one, the Chiefs are going to win it in the AFC West.
0: Mm.
5: You called it not an overreaction. You said they had turned a corner.
0: Yes, I did. Yeah. They had turned a corner. They were 2-2 at that point in time, if I'm not mistaken.
3: Wrong neighborhood.
0: 0-2. They turned a corner, Jonathan. I just didn't know where that corner was. The corner was leading to another corner. Yeah. Okay. Thank you, Jonathan.
5: And then I got one more.
0: Oh, yeah.
3: Wait.
0: Hold on a second.
5: This one's for you, Chris. Hate to do it to you, but week three, Justin Herbert is the MVP through the first 3 weeks.
3: He was.
5: Well, I think you think he deserved that MVP vote.
0: They were 3-0. They were 3-0 at that time.
3: That's where his vote came from.
0: Again, overreaction is not in a vacuum. You know what I mean?
3: It's
0: a spotlight at the moment. But I appreciate your fandom that you're
3: keeping tabs.
0: You're keeping tabs. Thanks for the call, Jonathan.
3: You can email me the five best that I had. Thanks.
0: Well, there you go. I mean, you spent some time in Alaska, didn't you?
3: I did.
0: Okay. Yeah.
3: 907. Let's go.
0: Being a Coast Guard kid.
3: I was in Ketchikan.
0: Okay, very good.
3: A little further south.
0: Right. And plus, sometimes, you know, the sun doesn't set, so he's up at 3 a.m. staring at the sun and coming up with your worst overreactions.
3: Staring at reactions.
6: Holding them accountable.
3: Cardinals are the best team in the West.
0: Listen, when Pete Carroll and the Raiders beat the Patriots week one, we're like, all right, man, he could be coach of the year.
3: Geno was amazing.
0: He was. By the way, and then smash cut to 16 weeks later, and how the hell did that happen?
3: No idea.
0: Man, oh man. What a fun show we've had so far today here on ESPN. It's just always a blast when we're on the

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1: very cool
0: our app and Disney Plus. And I know I've mentioned it ad nauseum, but there is an I in Rich and Eisen and the word this. Was Sports Center is the name of the show, and I'm very proud of it, and it's very personal. 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It was 7 years long of a run, and I've always wanted to just revisit what it was like to be there with people who were there with me, and then with you on the television set, back in the day. 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
5: Welcome into Gameplay on TSN 1050, brought to you by FanDuel. Get more ways to play your game. It's Mike DiStefano filling in for Matthew Cause here on Gameplay TGIF. And, man, what a show we got planned for everybody today. The Hurricanes, big comeback win last night. They evened up the series at one game apiece in the Stanley Cup Finals. So Marty Baron gonna swing by at about 3 p.m. to help us break it all down. Game two of the NBA Finals goes down tonight. Can Wemby and the Spurs follow in Carolina's footsteps, take back control of this series? They are favored quite heavily. The number continues to go up. I think last I saw up to 6.5, 7.5 on some books. So a lot of bettors thinking that the Spurs can come back in this one. We'll be joined by Wesley Chang to help tee up game two tonight. He'll come at 3:30. And the Blue Jays avoiding the sweep and beat up on Chris Sale, just as we all expected. We talked about that ad nauseum, right? That was a great pitching matchup. The Blue Jays going to go in, beat up on Sale, avoid the sweep. Yeah, we weren't worried about that at all. There's something about the Blue Jays' ability to beat up on, like, ace staff pitchers. And you just look at how they've been able to do that all season long. Meanwhile, against these scrubs, just, you know, seemingly can only get, what, 1, 2, 3 hits, you know, have a terrible average with runners in scoring position. It's so bizarre. So bizarre how this is kind of falling out this season.
6: It's both frustrating, but it also gives you hope come playoff time. And you referenced the Blue Jays' success against some of these aces. You mentioned stuff from Chris Sale last night. 4 earned runs, 9 hits against Paul Skenes. Cam Schlittler, 2 earned runs, 8 hits. And yeah, like, it gives you hope for playoff time, but it is frustrating as well, because the Jays do look competitive against good teams or I should say great teams. The Atlanta Braves, probably the best team in baseball, great teams and great pitchers. And if you go back and look at how close game one was, this was a winnable series for the Blue Jays, and that's momentum they should take coming back home against Baltimore.
5: Yeah, you would hope so, right? You would absolutely hope that they can come out and keep it rolling. I've got a couple of Blue Jays best bets tonight. We'll also be joined by Levi Weaver at 2:30. We can get into that game. We can get into the Aaron Judge news, which is rocking baseball today. He'll be out with a rib injury for some extended time, and the ripple effect this is going to have in baseball is quite large. I mean, not just the Yankees, which is obvious, but they're standing within the AL East, the AL wildcard rankings, the MVP race, which now becomes a little bit more wide open. Obviously, from a betting perspective, from a fantasy perspective, there's a lot of tentacles to kind of cover with this Aaron Judge news. So Levi Weaver going to join us to get into that. But I think I want to start with what happened last night. Get back into the hockey game here. Carolina, you know, down 2-0 with 10 minutes to go in the third period. It looked like your under was about to hit, producer Owen, and then something changed. change, right? Tarps off at the Lenovo Center. You got fans up there taking their tops off, just screaming, shouting, waving them around, and it propels them. And Logan Stankoven scores, makes it 2-1. Jankowski, a couple minutes later, ties the game. And then controversy hits here, producer Owen. Ivan Barbashev thought he gave Vegas the lead back with about 5 minutes to go in the game with a little wraparound goal. A little scrum ensues in front of Freddie. By the way, unbelievable paddle save by Freddie. Mm-hmm. Let's not forget that save by Frederik Andersen to keep that puck out of the net, because that was an unbelievable stop. So make sure we give credit where credit is due there. But then the goal, the puck ends up in the back of the net. It's immediately waved off by the officials. No goal. And then Torts goes full Torts. Torts decides he's going to challenge the official, challenge the no goal call. And guess what? It was upheld. It was still no goal. And that's where I think, honestly, like you talk about a TSN turning point in a series. I really think that that could turn out to be it. And I'll explain why. Not only did the Carolina Hurricanes end up scoring on that ensuing power play, but it woke up the power play, which clearly factored into overtime where they were able to set up and score the game winner again on the man advantage. But it also allowed the guys on the ice, right? Sveshnikov got the assist on that power play goal. He was on the ice. Aho was on the ice. Those guys who were struggling all series long, finally on the ice for a goal for them. And then again in overtime, Seth Jarvis, you know, that line was poked and prodded all for about 48 hours about how Aho, Jarvis, and Sveshnikov need to get going. They got to be better in this game. Well, Sveshnikov gets an assist on the original go-ahead goal, the third goal of the game for them on the power play, and then Seth Jarvis scores on the power play, and all of a sudden now, you might have given those guys confidence. And that was one of the biggest things that, you know, Vegas might have had in their back pocket was maybe Carolina's doubting themselves. Maybe that, you know, that trio of players has a little bit of Marner in them where they're gripping their stick a little too much, wanting to make that play and just aren't able to do it, right? They're trying to make plays and maybe they're overthinking things. They're not shooting enough, whatever it may be. Now all of a sudden, they've seen the success. They know what they got to do. They know they can score. The power play goes back to back, scores the third goal, scores the game winner. And it all comes because Torts decided he was going to challenge that goal, which should not have been challenged. Like No. I think it's 9 out of 10 goals that are waved off are upheld when they get challenged. Like it just doesn't happen. The NHL isn't going to, you know, overturn a rest original decision, and it wasn't going to happen there. And regardless, whatever Torts says, we'll play the audio in a second, but he still to this day believes to this minute that he thought that he was in the right. But man, I really think that could turn out to be a massive turning point in the series, not just because it gave the Canes the lead, but the momentum and maybe what it unlocked mentally for those star players and that power play for Carolina.
6: Yeah, it just was not a smart challenge. Like you said, like plays like that rarely get overturned. And I completely agree with you. I think it was less about the play itself and a lot more about the feel and the momentum of the game at around that point. Like, that's not a goal that puts the Canes up 3-2. The game was tied. They're less than 10 minutes left in the game. And I think that allowed Carolina to just reset a little bit. And I thought last night was a bit of a narrative breaker for both Carolina and Vegas a little bit too. Like, it's really, really tough for Carolina to, it's going to be really tough for them to lose this whole, like, lose when it gets tough narrative based on past conference finals exits. You kind of felt the Freddie Andersen concern narrative creeping in a little bit. We talked about that on yesterday's show as well. And then on the Vegas side of things, I thought Eichel looked gassed in the third and overtime as well. I thought he was played a large role in that overtime goal going in, and I'm a little concerned about the level of minutes that Vegas's top two lines are playing. It felt like Vegas went for the kill last night and they missed a little bit. And obviously every team's going to try and win a game, but it feels like Torts is going so heavy on those first two forward lines, and they look gassed. They look gassed in the last two periods last night.
5: Why don't we hear from Torts? Because I thought that, you know, he clearly everyone wanted to hear the explanation after the game why he decided to challenge the play. Here's what he said.
2: John, can you take us through what you were thinking on the challenge there, what you saw and how you felt?
7: I saw a loose puck in front of Freddie. Our player stabbed it, didn't move the goalie, and it goes through him into the other side. I challenge it 10 out of 10 times.
5: I mean, I wouldn't challenge it 10 times out of 10. But here's a problem. Like, he quite literally used the word, we stabbed at the puck. Yeah, the officials aren't going to like that, right? The puck was underneath, at least the official felt the puck was underneath Freddie Anderson. It was a dead play. And when you stab at a puck that's under the glove, that's a dead play at that point. So it was definitely a controversial decision to challenge it. He says he'd make that call 10 times out of 10. Well, Torts, unfortunately, I think that, you know, you should have regrets because you may have just tilted the series in the direction of the Carolina Hurricanes. And look, I think you can credit Carolina for how they played the entire game. Like, I thought Carolina was fantastic, really, from the opening puck drop. And, you know, outside of the two breakaways they gave up to Brett Howden, you know, they didn't give up a whole lot. And that's exactly kind of what you expect to see out of the Vegas Golden Knights. And even, like, Howden, the guy scored with, what, like, a 5 minutes in left in the first period. That was only the second shot that Vegas had been able to get. And that's been the issue for Carolina, I'll say this. You know, like, they've been able to suppress teams and not give up a whole lot of shots, like the quantity of shots, but they've given up some quality, and it's resulted in a pretty low save percentage from Brett Anderson. But ultimately, you know, he came up with some big saves later in that game to kind of keep the team in it. You know, the Barbashev is another one. When it was 2-2, he made a massive blocker save on a 3-on-2, and that kind of kept things still at the stalemate. So there was a few times. He made another glove stop, too, late in the third period at 3-2. I thought maybe that was going to – he was going to hang on. It'd be a 3-2 game. Obviously, kudos to Vegas for scoring, getting that extra goal, bringing it to overtime, you know, making the overs cash for anyone who took the under in that game. Unfortunately, they had different, you know, a different way of doing things last night. But all in all, Carolina looked like the much better team in that game last night. I thought the better team won for certainty yesterday.
6: For sure. And it's one of those wins that's more valuable than the win or making the series 1-1 in itself, right? Like, maybe other than Sebastian Aho, if you're a Hurricanes fan or coach or a member of the organization, you're picking Seth Jarvis to score the overtime goal. Like, if you had to select somebody to score that goal in overtime to help gather momentum and really take a big step forward in the series, it's Seth Jarvis. And also getting your first Stanley Cup final win, like, that is a win that is bigger than what it is on the scoreboard for Carolina.
5: All right, there's a bunch of audio that I want to play, so why don't we take a break, actually. We'll come back, we'll play a couple of pieces of sound, and I'm also, we got to tee up this this basketball game tonight, because I'm excited about that one. I think that the Spurs are going to play the same role that Carolina did. They know that they're a better team. They got to play better. I think they will. They're favored heat big at 6.5 right now. 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I'm Mike DiStefano. 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

0: Gameplay continues on TSN 1050. Mike DiStefano filling in for Matthew Cause today. We got a big one on the hard court tonight. Game two of the NBA Finals. You got the San Antonio Spurs favored by a whopping 6.5 points. So it's a full 2 point spread from game one to game two. And yet it seems like people still have a lot of faith in San Antonio figuring it out. And if you recall, Victor Wembanyama did come out after game one and say, I'll figure it out. You know, he pretty much came out and said, look, I just gotta be normal. I gotta play my game. You know, Carl Anthony Towns, he defended him differently than obviously he was defended in that Oklahoma City Thunder series. And now he's gotta figure out how can I get around Cat and OG and whatever they throw at him defensively. And you gotta respect it. And I think he's going to. Interestingly enough too, his number, his total, his point total has also gone up by, gone up to 27.5 as well. So the book's expecting Victor Wembanyama to bounce back tonight. And he has to. Right? Like, he's got to play a lot better. I saw a stat out there that the Spurs, throughout this postseason, when Victor Wembanyama shoots under 30%, which is what he was in game number one, the Spurs are 0-3. So he's got to shoot the ball better. He can't go 6 for 21 or 6 for 24, whatever it was, and expect to win the game. If you're Victor Wembanyama, you got to make shots, and that's what I'm expecting here for tonight. So I do like over his points total. 27.5 points tonight for Wemby. I think 11.5 rebounds too. I think that he also collects a bunch of boards tonight as well. I like him to go over that number. He had 12 rebounds in the first game. So I like Wemby tonight. I think that he goes off here in game number two, and he better, or the Spurs are probably going to be in trouble.
1: I have a lot of confidence in Wemby bouncing back, but for me, the biggest X factor in the series are the Spurs role players. We've seen them have their ups and downs, their peaks and valleys throughout the playoffs, and they had some really, really hot shooting numbers late in that OKC series in games 6 and 7. Now, you don't know how sustainable that is. I have a lot more trust in New York's role players. We've seen their consistency throughout the playoffs, and they're a lot more experienced too, obviously. Your Mikal Bridges, your OG Anunoby, your Josh Hart. And even to a certain extent, Karl Anthony Towns has turned into a bit of a role player for the Knicks as well. Still some pretty impressive numbers, but his overall counting stats have gone down. And for me, the biggest battle, and I know they're complete opposite positions, is De'Aaron Fox versus Karl Anthony Towns. And De'Aaron Fox has turned into a role player. Not even a good one at this point. So, the production from those two guys on both ends of the floor is going to be key for both teams.
0: Yeah, absolutely. Like it's they need to get production from both sides. There's got to be some depth on both ends too. Obviously, and the one thing that I'm also going to be curious about tonight, we talk about Wemby, how he needs to have a big game. Can Brunson continue to be the superstar that he's turned out to be? And keep in mind, this is a guy who left the game twice in game number one, had that injury, to his ankle, got stepped on. Then obviously he had the hamstring problem. He was able to fight through it and it didn't seem to bother him at all in the fourth quarter. But after a couple of days, like you could argue, adrenaline, right? Adrenaline sometimes you don't really realize, but
1: and
0: then
1: cortisol.
0: After a couple of days.
1: Yeah.
0: Yeah, well, that too. After a couple of days, you sit there and it really, you wake up the next morning and, you start to feel it, right? And that's the one thing that I wonder about Jalen Brunson, his health moving forward. Is he going to be able to, be as dominant as a player he was in game one? If those injuries, maybe he starts to feel it a little more today, tonight, than he did, in the third and fourth quarter in game one.
1: For sure. And I'm not expecting Cat to go off by any means, but I think we're forgetting how elite Karl Anthony Towns is as an offensive player. Like, he's as good as an offensive option you can get in the NBA. Like, this is a guy who scored 70 points in a game a couple of years ago. So I ultimately expect Jalen Brunson to tough it out. Like you, like we talked about it, cortisol shots. He's going to do what it takes to play in those games. But I have full confidence in Karl-Anthony Towns being able to step up in those moments because he is playing with confidence. We heard him talking about, you know, his mom and feeling her presence and feeling a certain calmness and playing without any pressure. Like, since when has Karl-Anthony Towns been able to play without pressure? Like, he's this guy, this was a guy who entered the league as a first overall pick, was trying to get Minnesota into the playoffs, got Minnesota into the playoffs, wasn't able to take them over the hump, and is now playing for arguably the biggest market in the NBA, if not the second, and playing with freedom. And it's really, really fun to watch.
0: Yeah, no, it absolutely has been. And that's been, you know, one of the biggest developments in this New York Knicks run, obviously, and especially coming off game one. Like, that was one of the biggest storylines was, man, Cat, you know, I believe it was, I think it was Perk who came on to get up in the morning and he had the famous quote, Cat punked Wemby. Yeah, he said Cat punked Wemby in that first game.
1: Yeah.
0: So, you know, it's going to be interesting. That's clearly the matchup that I think everyone's looking forward to most here in game two. I think it is. And, you know, Victor Wembanyama came out afterwards and of course said, like, I got to figure it out. I will figure it out and we'll see kind of how this all plays out. Do you have, a lean on, the side here? Like, do you have faith here in San Antonio bouncing back? Like, Carolina, or, you know, could this be a chance for the Knicks to really take control in this game, in this series?
1: I think San Antonio bounces back, but if the number stays at 6.5, I'd be pretty comfortable having the Knicks cover that. Like, based on what we saw down the clutch in the last game, I think we see a tight game again. But yeah, I think it ultimately comes down to a coin flip. I just think they get better production. The Spurs get better production from Victor Wembanyama tonight.
0: Did you happen to hear, this is shifting gears a little bit, but did you happen to hear what Charles Barkley had to say about Jalen Brunson? To go back to the star power and what he's been able to do for the New York Knicks. And again, if the Knicks are going to win this series and if the Knicks are going to win tonight, he's going to have to be 100% and he's going to have to basically replicate what he did in game one. I think that he's that vital and important, which obviously he's the current front runner for finals MVP. Charles Barkley had a crazy line about really the value in which Brunson has been as a free agent signing. And so maybe he's been the best value signing of all time when it comes to free agency.
2: Listen, I said this a few years ago. I think Brunson might turn out to be the greatest free agent signing. I'm not talking about LeBron and Kevin Durant and guys like that, but I think Brunson, if he's able to deliver a championship to New York, it'll be the greatest free agent signing in NBA history. There's nobody knew he was going to be this good. I didn't. You guys, nobody. No. When New York signed him, they didn't think he was going to be this good. He's turned them into a perennial contender. They went from being never being talked about to the conference finals last year. Now they're in the finals because of Brunson. So if he's able to finish this journey, Mike, it would be the greatest free agent sign in NBA history.
0: Greatest free agent signing in NBA history. Now, he did come out and basically say, I'm not including the obvious in, you know, LeBron James and Kevin Durant. And those were home run slam dunks. Everyone knew that that was obviously going to work out in the favor of the teams that signed them, whether it was the Heat or the Lakers, or in Durant's case, obviously the Warriors. But when you talk about a guy that you sign and he just completely exceeds expectation and puts a team on the map in the way that Jalen Brunson has. Yeah, he might turn out to be just that, especially if he can finish it off and win a championship in a city like New York with a rabid fan base like New York that's been starved for a title for so many years. They haven't even been to a championship in 27 years. So, you know, it's kind of amazing when you think about it, you know, like the Knicks, how the Knicks were able to make this signing. For years, they were kind of the joke of the NBA. And over the last few seasons, what they've been able to to do, the trades, the signings. I mean, they deserve a lot of credit for how they've been able to build this team, right? Jalen Brunson was the start of it, but then they bring in OG Anunoby a couple of years ago in that trade that obviously here in Toronto, very familiar with it. They had Isaiah IQ. They had clearly RJ Barrett, and they packaged those two together and they said, no, we want to go and get OG Anunoby. He fits what we want to do. And look at the role that he's playing right now in the NBA Finals. And then they said, we're still another piece away, though. What do they do? Hey, Julius Randle, you know what? You've had a good couple of years here. You know, you're an all-star for us. But we want to go get Karl Anthony Towns. We think that he is more of the missing ingredient as to what you were. And now you've got, you know, a three-headed monster in a way. They're not really like, this isn't a super team. That's the thing. It's not like a super team like we saw back in the day. But you just have a good nucleus that seems to be working, guys who are, you know, living up to the billing, some to exceeding expectations a little bit, and especially when you're talking about a guy like Brunson and, you know, what Karl Anthony Towns delivered in game number one. You know, it's a nice, fresh sight for the New York Knicks and Knick fans. It has to be after what's been really 25 years. Like, the team's been a joke. Mm. Like, let's be honest. Like, the team has had a tough, tough last kind of quarter century.
1: And all credit goes to Knicks GM Leon Rose. And the most impressive thing about the rebuild is that he did it under the ownership of James Dolan. Like, that is an absolutely impossible task for most GMs, most front office executives that have stepped through that door at Madison Square Garden. And it wasn't just the initial free agent signing, because they got him for cheap there too. But it was the extension after that. Like, he was able to convince Jalen Brunson to take money off of a max extension to bring a contender together. Like, the level of trust that takes from Brunson, from ownership, from the rest of the team is really, really, really special, and something that you rarely see in the NBA. So the Knicks are a really, really compelling and a unique project in today's NBA, and it's fun to see them succeed.
0: We'll see if they can win a second consecutive game, take a stranglehold, take a 2-0 series lead into New York, man. That would be... Oh, that, what did you, I think the most, or the cheapest ticket right now in New York.
1: I saw 6,500.
0: Like 7,500. I believe that's an American number at that. 7,500 USD. You're looking upwards. That's like 10K Canadian pretty much. That is absurd, to pay to go to a game. But hey, you know, New York City. I mean, it's a city that never sleeps, and they're not going to sleep on this team, that's for sure. I am, though. I still got faith in the Spurs getting this one tonight. I like them. I'd take them and the points, to be completely honest with you. We'll get back into this series. Wesley Chang, our TSN betting analyst, going to join us at 3:30. Marty Braun at 3 o'clock. But on the other side, we'll get into some baseball chat. Levi Weaver of The Athletic joins us next.
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0: The biggest soccer tournament is...
1: Amazing! Did you see that goal
2: 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Don't tell me...
0: You missed it? The diving header in the 93rd minute?
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0: 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Every minute.
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0: Gameplay continues here on TSN 1050. Mike DiStefano filling in for Matthew Cause. We've got the Blue Jays back in action tonight. Impressive win yesterday against the Atlanta Braves. Just able to beat up on Chris Sale. I don't know why. The Blue Jays, they wait to face the best pitchers they can before the bats arrive. But they did. They win the game 7-2, and they end up with avoiding the sweep last night. And now they get geared up for a game, an AL East division rival coming to town. They're back home, and they'll be hosting the Baltimore Orioles. So we'll get into that game and get into what's going on out in New York as well with the Aaron Judge news. Gonna be out long term. A lengthy absence expected for Aaron Judge to join us to talk about that, the Blue Jays, and what this means for the American League. It is Levi Weaver, MLB writer for The Athletic. How's it going, Levi? Okay, we'll get him on. We'll get him on in a second. Sorry about that. So Levi Weaver will join us in just one moment. So I'll just fill everybody in on what's going on with Aaron Judge as of now, because I think this has big implications on what's going on in Major League Baseball. So the report is Aaron Judge set to miss time with a right rib injury, and there's no timeline per se, but set to miss some time, and this could have a massive ripple effect. I think you look at, obviously, the New York Yankees without Aaron Judge. You look at their record the last 5 years with Aaron Judge, a .589 win percentage. Without Aaron Judge, a .437 win percentage. Without Aaron Judge, averaging less than one run per game offensively when he is out of the lineup compared to when he is in the lineup. So this could have some big impact on the New York Yankees. Does that leave it kind of open in the AL East? This definitely opens up the MVP race. To join me to talk about all things Yankees and obviously get into what's going on with the Toronto Blue Jays, it is Levi Weaver, MLB writer for The Athletic. How's it going, Levi?
1: Hey, I'm doing all right. How are you?
0: I'm doing fantastic. Not as well as Yankee fans are doing right now. Obviously, the big news of the day is that Aaron Judge set to miss some time with this rib injury. What's your understanding of the severity of the injury and just how much of an impact this could have on not only the Yankees, the American League East, the AL wild card, the MVP race? This could have a lot of impact on the 2026 baseball season.
1: Yeah, it could. As far as the severity goes, I just know what's been reported. You know, it's the bone bruise and that first rib. You know, the doctor that he went to does specialize in thoracic outlet syndrome, but also, like, please don't let the fact that I mentioned that fuel any speculation. I don't know. It just, that is, all I know is what everybody else knows. As far as the Yankees go, you know, when you look back a couple of years ago, he had that injury when he crashed into the outfield fence in, I think it was San Francisco, and he missed a lot of time. And that kind of tanked the Yankees season. I don't think that has to be the case this year. I feel like the Yankees are a little deeper. You know, Cody Bellinger is having a great year. Ben Rice has actually been the Yankees' best hitter. He's been better than Aaron Judge this year, by OPS. So, they have the same number of home runs. They've got some depth. Jason Dominguez should be back from the injured list before long. Giancarlo Stanton should be back before long. And, of course, he's about 95 years old, so we'll see how long he stays before he's back on the IL. But yeah, I mean, they do have some depth. And also the AL East, no offense to the Blue Jays, who I know have also had a slew of injuries and should be getting healthy and getting better soon. You know, the Rays have been pretty good, slipped a little bit lately, but there are not that many good teams in the American League this year. So even without Judge, assuming that it is the projected 4 to 6 weeks, I don't think the Yankees have to panic. I think that they, you know, maybe the Rays get hot and run away with the AL East, but as long as everybody's healthy in time for the playoffs, I mean, the Yankees rotation should be very, very good with Gerrit Cole back. Cam Schlittler has looked like a Cy Young candidate. Will Warren is 7-1. Max Fried's on the injured list as well, but he's been very, very good. So, I mean, they still have a very good team. In fact, in my opinion, they are probably still assuming Judge comes back healthy in, you know, a month, month and a half, the American League favorite to go to the World Series this year.
0: Well, they are still the betting favorites too to win the division, despite being half a game out. And now the news to about Aaron Judge, the Rays plus 180 at this point to win the division could maybe be a decent value bet now if Judge is to miss some time. The other award that I'm kind of looking at from a betting perspective too, you know, Ben Rice is an interesting guy. He's having an outstanding season with the New York Yankees. You just mentioned it. He's pretty much on par, if not has had maybe arguably a little bit better of an offensive season than Aaron Judge to this point. He's third in AL MVP odds. Do you think possibly if the Yankees don't miss a beat and he continues to rake the way he has, the way that the MVP sometimes is a narrative-based award, I mean, him being at plus 440 as the third shortest odds candidate, you think it's possible that, you know, Ben Rice maybe could strengthen his narrative for this award if they continue to have success without Judge?
1: Well, I want to be careful how I answer the question because I'm a Baseball Writer Association member.
0: That's
1: true. So it's when gambling goes, it gets really, I want to just always be very, very careful. So I will say, full disclosure, I don't know yet what my vote is this year. It might be AL MVP. But if it is, I don't know yet. I do think, here's what I can say. I think Ben Rice has really had a breakout year. And I think that he's been such a huge addition to that Yankees team who needed somebody else that wasn't Judge to really step up. As far as, you know, looking at Baseball Reference, the WAR leaders on the Yankees, Cody Bellinger has actually been even better than Rice this year. And of course, some of that is going to be, he adds wins above replacement by being good at defense. But I do know that WAR is an important factor when it comes to voting for MVP because you are voting for, you know, what is the value of an outfielder versus a third baseman versus a catcher, you know. And then let's not forget, Bobby Witt has been very close to an MVP for the last few years. I do think that there is a chance that if he continues to play well and puts up a season, it kind of got off to a little bit of a slow start from a home runs standpoint, but if he puts up another year that's close to what he did last year, it may be an opportunity for voters to go, look, this guy's probably deserved at least one, maybe two awards already. Judge is out of the way. Let's, you know, that might give him a little bit of a nudge in Kansas City. But that depends on if voters care about teams being good. Traditionally they have, sometimes they haven't recently. So, it's an interesting question. I think that's about all the information I can give you on it, though.
0: No, that's more than enough information. We'll be careful, I guess, with this next one. I don't want to, again, kind of put you on the spot, and I'm not speaking from a betting perspective, but there's an arms race when it comes to the Cy Young out in the National League. You know, just how impressed have you been with what that entire crop of pitchers have been able to do this season?
1: Yeah, I mean, it's crazy to think that Christopher Sanchez did not allow a run in all of May. And
0: crazy.
1: Also might not have even been the best pitcher in the National League in May because Jacob Mizrowski only allowed one run and had a ton more strikeouts. He is just, you know, both of those guys. And then let's not forget, Shohei Ohtani has, after 10 starts, the third best ERA in baseball history after that mark. There was some talk coming into it that, you know, maybe Ohtani wanted to complete his sweep of the awards by winning a Cy Young this year. He picked a bad year to try to win it with those other two guys doing what they're doing. But yeah, I mean, those three have been great. And honestly, Chase Burns, he's been on perhaps an innings limit. I don't think he has a chance at the Cy Young award this year, but he's been phenomenal in Cincinnati. And Mizrowski's teammate, Kyle Harrison, has also looked really, really good. So there's so many good starting pitchers in the National League, and I think that that's honestly kind of a microcosm of there are a lot of good teams in the National League and not that many good ones in the American League. So I fortunately do not, because I live in an AL city near the Texas Rangers, I will only really ever vote on American League awards. I don't have to worry about who I would choose because, man, that would be a tough pick right now.
0: It really would be, and I'm glad you kind of brought up Ohtani and you know, the fact that he can finish up, you know, the sweep of the awards. Obviously, he's won many batting crowns, MVPs, World Series championships. Obviously, adding a Cy Young to that resume is something that he wants to do, and I don't know. I certainly did not see this elite level starter in the past. Like you mentioned, a .74 ERA, a .79 WHIP, a 2.9 wins above replacement through just 10 starts. I mean, did you believe that he could be just as good a pitcher as you know, the offensive player we witnessed?

0: can't pitch this year. I'm going to do 50-50, something that's never been done in the history of the game, right? So, yeah, if he wants to go win a Cy Young Award, does it make sense? No. Should he be able to do that? Absolutely not. That's ridiculous. Do I believe that he's incapable of it? Absolutely not. No, I think he can do it. You know, he's certainly got some competition this year. And I do think that one factor is the Dodgers sort of limiting his usage as a pitcher. They're taking him out of the games after five innings. I understand he's too valuable a hitter to leave out there and risk getting injured. He's too valuable a pitcher. They've got enough pitching depth despite all their injuries. But they need him for a playoff run. That's a valuable pitcher for the playoffs. So I understand why they're doing it, but man, it'd be a shame if that was the thing that cost him a Cy Young.
1: It would be. I think we all want to see it. Like, I think it'd just be incredible. Another thing for him to add to his tool bag, which is obviously bigger than anyone else's in maybe in the history of Major League Baseball. In conversation with Levi Weaver, MLB writer for The Athletic, you know, obviously it's been a down year for the Blue Jays after, you know, facing Ohtani and the Dodgers last season, going to Game 7 of a World Series. And they're currently three games under 500, and now out of a wild card spot. What seems to be maybe the sentiment among, you know, the national baseball media who aren't in Toronto on what's been plaguing the Blue Jays to this point? What have you seen from them?
0: I mean, it's been the offense. The hitting has not been the offense that we saw last year. And you can look at defensive metrics as well. They've also not been quite as good at defense. The biggest issue is probably injuries. I mean, they've had so many guys. Toronto and Detroit, more than anybody else, I think this year have had just, they've just been decimated by injuries. But when you look at the lineup, I mean, Ernie Clement has been great. He has more hits than anybody in the American League. He leads all of baseball in doubles with 19. That's fantastic. Vlad Guerrero is hitting 300, which looks really nice. He hasn't homered since May 17th. That's a problem for the Blue Jays. And then, you know, guys like George Springer have struggled this year. He's not the only one. If you look up and down the lineup, I mean, let me just pull up these numbers real quick. Dalton Varsho is doing okay. Sanchez is doing okay. George Springer's OPS is under 700. Miles Straw under 700. Tyler Heineman, who may not even be with the team very soon, very long, he's out. That's 420, which is really, really bad. Nathan Lukes has been hitting, but hasn't gotten a whole lot of playing time. They need a little bit of right-handed pop, and you'd like to think that can come from within the organization. You'd like to think that it comes from Vlad Jr., but he's kind of in one of those power outages. I don't worry that that's going to be extended. He's been around long enough. He's been good long enough. He's figured it out enough times. He's going to be fine. But they need him to go ahead and get after it.
1: Oh, they absolutely do. And time's ticking. Time's ticking. It's, you know, you can no longer say, it's May. It's early. It's June now. This is where you got to turn it around and get going on that second half surge. Levi, really appreciate the time, and we'll do this again soon. Thank you for this.
0: Yeah, take care.
1: Levi Weaver, MLB writer for The Athletic. And producer Owen, I know that we, you know, I'd spoken about Vladdy and his struggles yesterday, and obviously everybody has noted it, but I did go and take a look and see how he's been doing lately, and there is a glimmer of hope. And I know I feel like, you know, every year it seems to be, you know, it's coming, right? That conversation happens. But if you look at his last six games over the last calendar week, he's got a 568 slug rate. He's got four doubles in those six games and a 64% hard hit rate, which is right around where you want to see it from Vladimir Guerrero Jr. So maybe it's a sign of things to come that he has, you know, turned it around. He's hitting 389 in that stretch as well. So, I mean, we know that he's been a singles merchant and he can hit the ball. He just hasn't been hitting it hard and hasn't been hitting it in the gaps and into the outfield a whole lot. Last few games, he's starting to do that, and let's hope that it's not just, you know, four steps forward only to go two steps back, like it's been for a majority of the Blue Jays this season. Hopefully this is the start of things to come. Tonight, we'll see. I know that he did have a solid game. He was 2-for-3, against Brandon Young of the Baltimore Orioles when these two teams faced off each other last week. He ended up 4-for-5, I believe it was, in that game overall, which kind of, you know, kick-started

0: this big stretch, had a double in that game as well. So maybe that resurgence is coming. Maybe it is on its way. All right, we got a break. We're up against it, but still to come on today's show, Marty Baron joins us at the top of the hour to get into what's going on in the NHL. And then game two of the NBA Finals tonight, Wes Chang joins us at 3:30. I'm Mike DiStefano. 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

0: Gameplay continues on TSN 1050. Mike DiStefano filling in for Matthew Cause. We've got Marty Biron joining us at the start of the 3 o'clock hour. The Hurricanes weathering the storm of the first 50 minutes from the Vegas Golden Knights. They came back and took game two in overtime to give them some life. So Marty's going to join us at 3 o'clock. Get into that, get into the controversy of whether or not John Tortorella should or shouldn't have decided to challenge the non-goal call. So we'll talk about that with Marty at 3 o'clock. And then 3:30, Wes Chang, our TSN basketball analyst, will join us to tee up game two in the NBA Finals tonight. Spurs favored by 6.5 points in that one. Hour two of gameplay coming up next.
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1: 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We're going all in on the coverage. You can bet on it.

0: and play underway, brought to you by FanDuel. Whatever your game, play it your way with the FanDuel Sportsbook. And it's Mike DiStefano filling in for Matthew Cause. And over on FanDuel, our good friends, they've got the Carolina Hurricanes, the Carolina Hurricanes favored now once again after winning Game 2 of the Stanley Cup Final to even the series. They have swung back as the favorites now, minus 130 to hoist Lord Stanley coming up. Joining us on the line now to talk about what we witnessed last night and their odds of doing that moving forward, it is Marty Baron, former NHLer, TSN hockey analyst. How's it going, Marty?
1: It's going great. How you doing?
0: Doing well. The big storyline coming from last night, obviously, is not the hockey itself, which, why would it be, right? Who cares about the game that was played? It was mainly, I feel like, the decision from John Tortorella to challenge that non-goal call from last night. What did you make of his decision and of his conviction after he said afterward, 10 times out of 10, he'd do the same thing?
1: I thought that was a little weird. Obviously, 10 times out of 10, he would be wrong on that one.
0: Right.
1: And when I look at it, I think that the NHL actually did not handle that situation properly. For me, there would be no challenge allowed on that play because I felt like it was a blown whistle, or at least an intent to blow the whistle. If you look at Game 7 between Montreal and Buffalo, Beck Malenstein looked like he had taken a 3-2 lead with a goal after Dobesh had the puck in his pads. Jordan Greenway poked the puck as the whistle was kind of happening, and then Malenstein put it in. It's very much the same play. You know, Freddie Anderson brings the puck into him. That's covered. I know some people are saying it's kind of loose. Let me tell you this. Like, if you have it in your chest, sometimes it's kind of loose. And sometimes even in your glove, it's kind of loose. But the goalie's covering it. So Jean Hébert, the referee, comes around the turn, the corner. He blows the whistle as the puck was kind of going in the net or whatnot. There's intent to blow the whistle or blowing the whistle. I think the Situation Room, which is on the road now, they have their setup on the road, should have called the penalty box attendant and said, bring the referees over. We're looking at this play as a potential goal on the ice. And then we'd say, no, there's no goal because there was a blown whistle or an intent to blow the whistle. So then that's moot. You can't challenge that. That's a reviewable play, but it's not challengeable. And then we wouldn't have had to worry about it. But because the referees went to the PA announcer and he said, there's no goal on the play because of goalie interference, which, okay, there's goalie interference, but that's not why there's no goal. It's because you were blowing the whistle. We wouldn't have gotten a challenge. And it's 2-2. It probably would have stayed 2-2 all the way until the end. And boom, you're in overtime. Now, this game didn't change because of that, because it ended up being 3-3 in overtime. The only thing that it affected is the over-under. Everybody that had the under said, well, it was going to be 2-2 in overtime. Now it's 3-3 in overtime, and it's going to be the over. So that's the only thing that it affected. But I think that the NHL fumbled that a little bit in the decision to say goalie interference instead of saying blown whistle, no goal.
0: Yeah, I'll push back on that, Marty. I had the under, by the way, so I was a little upset about that. But
1: yes, exactly.
0: I'll push back on that only because I think it did actually impact the game quite a bit, because what it did was give Carolina a power play. All the momentum was that with them. They had already scored two in a row. You get the power play, the building gets loud, and then they score on that power play, which they had been struggling mightily on the man advantage, and then they finally get one, and obviously that came in clutch again in overtime, where they're again able to score on the power play after gaining confidence from the one earlier in the game, and that time it was Seth Jarvis who scores to kind of give the one of the core players who've been struggling some confidence. So I believe
1: I agree, that could have been a bit of a
0: series turning point in a way, potentially.
1: I agree with you in that it affected the long-term kind of maybe way of looking at this, because Carolina scored that goal. Who shoots the puck? It's Gustav Bear. It gets deflected. Who has the puck at the top of the formation in overtime? It's Gustav Bear. And when he skated across the blue line in overtime, he gave it the fake shot pass in one motion, right? And you see all of Vegas guys are all trying to block the middle of the ice for blocking the shot. They don't want to let Gostisbehere shoot it. Carter Hart is respecting the shot. He doesn't get over fast enough to set Jarvis. There's the power play goal. You're right. It changed the game because it allowed Carolina to feel better about the power play and how to attack the penalty kill for Vegas. So it did change the game there. But also, if you're Vegas, you can look at it. Look, they had the momentum going in overtime. They're the one that scored late. They finally broke the rhythm of Carolina, and they weren't able to get anything going after that. So, look, I mean, you're right. Like, there's no plays that don't affect the game. Tomas Hertl scores the game-winning goal in game one. Well, he's the zero that takes the penalty in overtime, right? So there's always a play that affects the game. I just think it would have been a lot worse if we were to sit here today and say Carolina won 3-2 on that power play goal after that failed challenge. I think it would have been like, what was the NHL doing allowing a challenge or allowing the goal interference call to be made?
0: In conversation with Marty Baron, former NHLer, TSN hockey analyst, when you look at that game overall, Carolina was held off the score sheet for the opening 50 minutes. What happened in the ensuing 14 minutes, and how did things change where they were able to get something going and put up four goals on Carter Hart in just under 14 minutes after being blanked for 50?
1: So it didn't have the impact right away, but Ron Brind'Amour made a lineup change where he put Martinuk with Svechnikov in Aho, and he put Jarvis with Staal and Ehlers. And I think that created the different energy. Look, Martinuk is a go type of guy, and he gets in on the forecheck. And Aho and Svechnikov still need to be better, but at least it gave you some of your top players more confidence that, oh, okay, now I like – it feels like I'm really playing. Like, the Aho, Svechnikov, and Jarvis line has not done anything. And even throughout the playoffs, they've not really done much. It has been Stankoven. It has been Blake. It has been Hall. It has been Ehlers. It has been Staal. It has been the fourth line. So something needed to change. And Rod Brind'Amour said, look, we've done that, at times where we've switched the lines and maybe switched one player from a line to another. I think it resulted in more energy. And look, it was Carolina did that to Montreal. Carolina did that to Philly. Carolina did that to Ottawa in the number of shots they gave up. But the biggest difference is usually Carolina gets a ton of shots. They just weren't getting the offense, right? That is the first time they'd been shut out at home in two periods and whatnot. And then they weren't getting offense. So it came to more rhythm in the third period. But the change of lines in the second period is what Rod Brind'Amour did. And let's see what happens in game three tomorrow night if he starts with the Jarvis, Aho, Svechnikov line together, just because, well, now we've won a game and now Jarvis has scored. Maybe that's going to go. Or he keeps Jarvis away from that line and keeps that, with Staal and Ehlers and try to get more offense going from them.
0: So where are you at, Marty, now? We got two games under our belt. Do you have a lean one way or the other based on what you've seen so far?
1: Well, I said Vegas in six at the start of the series, and I'm going to keep my prediction right now. Look.
0: Seemed like you're wavering a little there, Marty. Wavering a little.
1: Here's the thing. I also said I think – I wouldn't be surprised to me if it goes to seven, just because they're two really good teams and there's going to be a lot of back and forth. If Vegas had won game two, look, we may be looking at a sweep like they did with Colorado. They win two games in Colorado and you're like, oh, maybe the Avalanche can win two in Vegas or whatever. No, they got nothing in Vegas. I think if Vegas had won last night, it probably would be close to maybe a four-game sweep or maybe five-game series, and we don't want that in the finals. We want more hockey. We love that. We want game seven if we can. I still say Vegas in six. I think Vegas is deeper. Vegas had to play with five defensemen yesterday for most of the game after McNabb got the shot in the face. And who knows what happens with McNabb if he's able to come back in the series or play another game or whatnot. That's going to affect things. But if they can have six defensemen tomorrow and not have to go with five and go to OT and get tired, I give Vegas the edge still.
0: With Marty Brown, former NHL goaltender, want to get your thoughts on the bounce back performance from Freddie Anderson. There was obviously a big spotlight on him after giving up a five spot in the first game, had a save percentage in the mid sevens. A much better night for Freddie Anderson, made some key saves there in the third period, allowing Carolina to stick in it and obviously eventually get the win. What'd you make of his game two performance?
1: Well, it's kind of funny because we all talk about that goalie interference challenge with 5 minutes left in the third, but really, unbelievable desperation save, right? We don't talk about the save. We talk about the challenge and on-goal and all of that, but he stops Barbashev not once but twice. What a save right there. And look, Freddie Anderson gave up five goals to Montreal in game one. It was a 6-2 an empty net goal, and he recovered. He can bounce back. I mean, he's a veteran goalie. He understands that. He's had tons of success in the playoffs. I knew he was going to bounce back. Carter Hart bounced back, too. He was much better in that game. So, to me, both goalies had their bounce-back effort. It's just that, well, you know what? Like, Carolina got a couple of power play goals, and it made the difference, and they pushed back in the third. But I think Freddie Anderson, for me, has shown why he's always been very good. And maybe why teams have moved on from him, right? Like Toronto, Anaheim, like they moved on from him. Carolina giving Brendan Bussey and Kochetkov more of a look this year, and then the past couple of years with Kochetkov. And Freddie had only like a 16-14-5 record this year. But when it comes to stability, consistency, like he can do that. He's not going to wow you like Vasilevsky and like Shesterkin and like other goalies around the league. But with the right system and the right teams, he can be very effective. He was that yesterday. Now he wowed everybody on the Barbashev save before the goalie interference challenge. But everything else was very steady from Freddie.
0: Yeah, that blocker save too at 2-2 I thought was big as well. So Freddie Anderson is, as of now, the front runner among all Carolina Hurricanes when it comes to Conn Smythe. Mitch Marner, the front runner overall. But I got to tell you, I placed a tiny wager last night on Brett Howden after he made it 2-0, his second of the night yesterday. He's got a playoff high 13 goals this postseason. How impressive have you been with his ability to really elevate in these playoffs? And, you know, how much of a run for the money do you think he could actually give a guy like Mitch Marner, over on Vegas for the Conn Smythe if Vegas actually pulls it off?
1: What did you get it at? Because I looked at it this morning. It was plus 1,000. What did you get it at?
0: I think it was around 850. So it seems like it might be climbing back down afterwards. Cause I did it after they went up 2-0 and then they went on to lose the game. So I think the odds shifted a little bit. So maybe I have to double down at plus 1,000
1: points again. And Mitch Marner had a couple of points again. And he keeps putting up points. Right. And, so I think we, on our show in Buffalo on Sitters Live, we talked about the odds today and it was plus 1,000. I said, oh, if you have a $10 laying around or a couch cushion, that could be $100. And I like that. I think that Howden has been fantastic. And not just in the goals, but in the energy and the depth that he brings. Marner's been great. And I think that, obviously the odds are going to reflect on Mitch Marner being the leader still for, the Conn Smythe odds, but for Vegas. But I like Howden in the way that he's been able to get big goals and bring a lot of energy to Vegas right now. On the Carolina side, all playoffs, I was Freddie Anderson. Look, he's been good, but even in the Montreal series, in the conference final, I mean, he's 4-1 with an 850 save percentage. So I think that has kind of cooled off a little bit for me. I look at Stankoven. I may even look at Taylor Hall as being good value right now for Carolina, but I do think the Vegas Golden Knights have two of, if they win, it's Marner or Howden. Those are the two guys.
0: You know what ticket I was really upset didn't cash the other day? Lindy Ruff, Coach of the Year. I had him at pretty strong odds, and he got absolutely robbed. What are the boys in Buffalo saying about that one, Marty?
1: Well, it's funny because obviously you know, everybody thinks that Lindy Ruff had a fantastic, you know, season, and I think he probably should have won. But at the end of the day, I look at John Cooper, and I think he did a fantastic job. And I think he's been one of the best coaches, if not the best coach in the NHL in his time in the NHL. And sometimes that comes into the voting, right? He's never won a Jack Adams Trophy before. And that's good. I saw Lindy Ruff yesterday. We had an alumni fishing event on Lake Ontario, catching some salmon. And a lot of people were like, Lindy, you know, you should have won the Jack Adams. And he's like, that's okay. You know, we did something that's even better. We made the playoffs first time in 15 years. Like, and I get he probably wants it and deserves it. You know, there was some weird voting. Like, Ryan Wasarski got a third-place vote. That's it. I'm like, the San Jose Sharks, I get they didn't make the playoffs, but you got to give Wasarski more than just one third-place vote in the whole thing. There was some weird voting that went on there. But at the same time, look, was Dan Muse a great candidate for that? Yes. He was a great choice. He finished third. I think there's a lot of great coaching around the NHL, despite the fact that, you know, a lot of really good coaches don't last long because it's a quick firing league for coaching.
0: Yeah, no, you got that right. We know that here in Toronto. Craig was a great coach and Stanley Cup winning coach. He only lasted 2 years before that expiration date came through, and I still can't wait to see who Chaik and company decide to bring in as the next bench boss to go up against the five of the eight top eight vote getters for the Jack Adams in the Atlantic Division. So it's going to be very imperative the Maple Leafs make the right decision there. Marty, appreciate your time as always, pal. Enjoy game three tomorrow. We'll do it again down the road.
1: Awesome. Thank you very much.
0: Absolutely. Marty Baron, former NHLer and TSN hockey analyst. Yeah, I mean, Lindy Ruff, I thought he had a really good chance to win. Jack Adams, obviously, you know, John Cooper's deserving. Don't get me wrong. It was very close. I think it was decided by three points, which is the value amount of one second place vote. But when you look at the actual balloting, Lindy Ruff was on more ballots. Like, Lindy Ruff got more votes. John Cooper just had more first place votes, and based on the value system of the 5-3-1, based on first, second, or third place, John Cooper ended up with the win at I think it was 226 to 223. The top three, I did see, this was posted somewhere, the closest voting we've ever seen for a top three in that category. Nick Suzuki, by the way, announced today, wins the Selke Award. So with no Sasha Barkov, that was one that a lot of people were intrigued by this season to see who could take home that award with Barkov out of the way with his season-ending injury. And it was Nick Suzuki of the Montreal Canadiens. And well-deserved, I would say. You know, he had a spectacular season as a two-way guy. And obviously everyone knows what that led to, a run to the Eastern Conference Final. All right, we'll take a break. Wes Chang still to come as we tee up Game 2 of the Spurs and Knicks NBA Finals. That's coming up in about 10 minutes here on Gameplay.
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3: Traffic filling in heavily on the West Gardner and the northbound DVP out of the downtown core. Now eastbound on the 407 just past Mississauga Road, getting rid of a stalled vehicle in the right lane. Heavy delays in the 401 both ways across the city. West 401 at the exit ramp to Hero, Ontario. MTO crews are blocking the left lane. Eglinton and Laird, crews are on scene for a crash. And southbound Middlefield at Richmond Park, also a collision in the right lane. Get 20 times the points today at Shoppers Drug Mart. 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Conditions in app. From the News Talk 1010 Traffic Center, I'm Jennifer Young.
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9: Welcome back into Gameplay on TSN 1050. Mike DiStefano here, in for Matthew Cause. The NHL Draft Combine is ongoing now over in Buffalo, not too far from where I'm sitting right now in my comfortable basement in Niagara Falls, just a little 30-minute trip down the QEW and over the border. And that is where John Chyka and his fellow general managers and head scouts have been for the better part of the last few days. And Chyka catching up with some of the local media earlier today and asked whether they're going to make the pick or trade the pick. Here's what he had to say.
10: It's a good probabilistic question. I would say, the probability is we take the pick, just realistically. We have had discussions. We'll continue to have discussions. Obviously, you know, everything's for sale at the right price, but to date, there's nothing compelling that we're, you know, seriously considering, but there's still time.
9: And I think that's probably the right approach. You know, they should be open to listening on what other teams are willing to offer. If another team is willing to knock their socks off with an unbelievable trade offer, I think that they would be stupid not to listen. But we'll see. We'll see what they end up doing there. He did say that he most likely expects for the Maple Leafs to obviously keep the pick and make the selection. And it does sound as though it's probably going to end up being Gavin McKenna. And, John Chyka was actually at Gavin McKenna's home up in Whitehorse. Here's what he had to say on spending time with the projected number one overall draft pick.
10: You know, really nice young man, really quality family, spent some quality time with them, got to know him. He's a small town kid. It's a remote area of the world, very peaceful, but beautiful. And within that, I think there's some real resolve around who he is and what his career means to him and his family, and I find it impressive.
9: And just a reminder, Gavin McKenna is Craig Button's number one prospect in the draft. He just put out his latest draft rankings just the other day. And, I mean, this is the guy who just torched the WHL last year. If you forget, 129 points in 56 games as 17 at the time when he did that. So super young, maybe 16 actually. And then, you know, goes out to Penn State playing in the NCAA, 51 points in 35 years this season, 14 points in 7 games at the World Junior Championships for Team Canada. He's a talent, and the Maple Leafs, they've got a decision. Do they go with the skilled forward, or do they possibly go with the two-way guy and Ivar Stenberg, Chase Reed, the defenseman, or, as Chyka said, they'll listen. They'll listen on offers. We'll see what they end up doing. All right, on the other side, we'll get back into basketball. We got Spurs Knicks tonight, game two. Wesley Chang helps us tee it up next here on Gameplay.
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3: Traffic filling in heavily on the West Gardner and the northbound DVP out of the downtown core. Now eastbound on the 407 just past Mississauga Road, getting rid of a stalled vehicle in the right lane. Heavy delays in the 401 both ways across the city. West 401 at the exit ramp to Huron, Ontario. MTO crews are blocking the left lane. Eglinton and Laird, crews are on scene for a crash. And southbound Middlefield at Richmond Park, also a collision in the right lane. Get 20 times the points today at Shoppers Drug Mart. 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Conditions in app. From the News Talk 1010 Traffic Center, I'm Jennifer Young.
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9: Gameplay continues on TSN 1050. Mike DiStefano filling in for Matthew Cause. We got game two of the NBA Finals tonight, and the San Antonio Spurs looking to do exactly what Carolina did in the Stanley Cup Finals last night, win game two, and make sure that they get the series split before heading back out onto the road for a pivotal game three. To join me to tee up tonight's game is our good pal Wes Chang, TSN basketball analyst and TSN betting contributor. What's going on, Wes?
28: Hey, what's going on, my guy? How you doing?
9: Doing well. You know, I think we all were really impressed by what the Knicks were able to do in game number one and the way that they were able to limit Victor Wembanyama. And Karl Anthony Towns specifically seems to be getting a whole lot of credit for what he was able to do to neutralize Wemby. I believe that was a term that you used to describe it when speaking with Jacko after the game. You know, do you think that he'll be able to do it again, or do you have kind of faith that Wemby will figure it out, as he put it?
0: Yeah. You know, Jack, he made a point to comment, nah, you don't neutralize Wemby. You know, you can only hang on for dear life. And guess what? Cat did. I think a lot of credit. You know, a lot of buzzwords that get thrown around. One of the ones I'd say is, Cat played with a lot of force. I think he came in, was very aggressive, looking for his own shot, and then making an impact on the glass. Those are the two ways that he can affect the game. I know Jack was talking about it in the pregame going into the into game one, that they thought his shooting would be more of an impact in terms of pulling Wemby out of the paint. That didn't happen so much, but I wouldn't be surprised if they do lean on that a little bit more in game two. To Cat's credit, I think he's the only guy outside of Brunson or Wemby who can end up actually winning finals MVP, and his price obviously dropped after that game one. So he looked good. He won't ever neutralize Wemby, but if he can get close to 50-50, I think there's a big case that he might be able to even steal finals MVP vote if they end up winning it.
9: Well, I think everyone knows, and you know, Wembanyama himself even said he has to be better, and he will be better in game number two here. I mean, if he's not, the Spurs, you know, they might fall to 0-2, and that's a tough hill to climb. But, you know, the stats floating around there, when Victor Wembanyama shoots 30% or less, the Spurs are 0-3 this postseason. How much of tonight's success kind of hinges on Wemby finding his shooting touch? Is something he couldn't find in game number one.
0: Yeah, I mean, he's like the Suns, right? Everything revolves around him. So, and that's on both ends of the court. I think what they got to do a better job of, they got to get Wemby initiating a little bit less. I think he had the ball in his hands a little bit too often way up top. I think they got to do what they did against OKC, which is like get dump offs to him closer to the rim, get him in positions where the guards are initiating more of the action, getting Wemby easier looks at the rim. That's really the key for them, is just getting him closer and closer to, inside the paint. That'll be the difference. He took 9 threes. Not to say that he's not a good 3-point shooter, but I don't think the game plan was asking for him to take that many shots from deep. I think they want him closer to the rim, and I think that's an adjustment we'd probably see in game two.
9: In conversation with Wes Chang, TSM basketball analyst, betting contributor with TSM Betting. You got a best bet for us for tonight's matchup?
0: Yeah, you talked about Wemby. I think one of the guys that I thought flew under the radar a bit was Stephon Castle. Like, this guy's had like an amazing postseason, all 19 games that they've played so far. I think you're getting him at a bit of a buy low because he only showed up, he only finished with 3 dimes after game one. But he had 14 potential assists, which means that 14 shots went up off of a pass that came out of his hands. And typically, that's like that ends up around 50-60% of your potentials end up finishing off as assists. So he should have been closer to 6-7 dimes that game. His teammates just weren't getting it done. But going back to the exact point I made on your last question, I think Castle has to be more involved, period. I don't think it should be starting with Wemby that far out. And I think that's one of the anchors that are one of the crutches that they can go to this game that might swing the tide.
9: On the other side of the floor, Jalen Brunson obviously had a fantastic game one. He's now currently the odds-on favorite to win MVP. And you know, I was talking about this a little bit earlier in the show. The fact that he left game number one with injury, not once but twice, has me a little bit worried. Big deal, little deal, or no deal. You know, the health concerns of Jalen Brunson, not only in this game tonight, but also potentially for the series.
0: Yeah, I think it's a big deal. He's so critical to what their offense is. Like, everything goes through him. You know, it's interesting you bring that up because I think Brunson and Wemby carry very similar weight. They're so, like, their impact is so heliocentric to both teams if both of those guys go down, it's such a crazy scramble for both teams to figure out how they accommodate for that. I mean, Brunson's tough. He's tough as nails. You know, you're never gonna see him not play unless he absolutely can't. I just don't know how, it's so hard to know how badly dinged up that he is, right? His game has so much twitchy left and right agility, so much start and stop. If there is something that's limiting his mobility, I think it's a massive red flag for the Knicks. Hopefully he's got enough that he can just play through it. But if he actually is hurt, oh, for sure. I don't think the Knicks have a chance. I think they absolutely lose if he can't play.
9: Yeah. And you know, under 25.5, I did put a little sprinkle just in case. He has, you know, minutes restrictions, can't do everything that he's going to want to do. And I just think that the Spurs are going to do a much better job overall tonight when it comes to Brunson. When you look at this game here, right, the Spurs, they're obviously the favorites going into game one. They're actually larger favorites now. -6.5 I'm seeing on FanDuel to win game two here. Has the pressure shifted from New York to San Antonio for tonight's game heading into this one, given the fact that the Spurs just simply can't afford to go down 0-2 in the series?
0: I mean, let's call it what it is. I think Spurs lose this game. They're done in this series. You're not going to go into the Garden and win both those games in the Garden. Maybe get one. So now you're down 3-1 going into game five. No chance, right? I think the Spurs obviously are the ones that have the pressure. I'll give myself a pat on the back though, like on our Basketball Island pod. I mentioned that the Knicks' best shot was game one. Steal one in game one. They had all this rest. Spurs coming off like such an emotionally charged series against the Thunder. It's so hard to come down from that and refocus into a game one finals one. And, you know, people are saying, you know, this whole rest versus rust conversation we've been seeing all playoffs for NHL and NBA. Well, the Knicks messed up game one against Cleveland. They just happened to pull off like one of the craziest comebacks ever in order to escape that. But they were not good in that game. So I think that was super beneficial to them because they feel that vulnerability. They knew not to do that, or they're at least more ready for that in game one. I think game two now, it does flip, like you said, pressure's on San Antonio. And I think in front of the home crowd, they really got to make sure that they bring that force and intensity right out of the gate. I think you'll see that. I would bet them on the spread as much as the money line as well.
9: Yeah, I like them tonight too. I think the Spurs respond and respond big and I'm on Wemby tonight as well. I think that's it's a big Wemby game. We saw, you know, he struggled in game five and we all talked about how fatigue maybe played a factor. And then he came back in the West Final in game six and game seven and put on a show. I think he's hearing the whispers after game one of the similar conversation. I'm anticipating him to show up tonight and hopefully he can get some supporting cast to show up and shoot the ball well as well. And the Spurs can take care of business before heading out to New York. What are the odds? Are there any odds out there for a streaker or some sort of protester running onto the court tonight? What do you think?
0: I cannot believe they showed that on the broadcast. I was shocked. You know what I'm saying, right? They're usually pretty good about that. They don't show it. So I was impressed that it actually made it. But I think they'll be tighter now, especially that's in San Antonio. MSG, I feel like it could happen. It's more likely to happen to MSG than San Antonio. But now that it's happened once, I don't know. I think they'll be very uptight about it for game two.
9: Hey, I can see Spike Lee running out there. That crazy, crazy nonsense old man. All right. Appreciate the time as always, Wes. Enjoy game two tonight. We'll catch up again down the road, pal.
0: Hey, I will do. Thanks for having me.
9: All right. Wes Chang, TSN basketball analyst, TSN betting contributor. So we're kind of seeing it the same way tonight. We think Wemby's going to go off and I do like the Spurs to cover the number. It's big. It's 6.5, but I think that they are the better team. I mean, there's a reason why they were -190 favorites coming into the series, obviously. And game one did not go as planned, obviously, but I think that they'll respond, make the adjustments necessary. And I think they got game two in the bag. But to be honest with you, you know, a better bet, realistically, if you think the Spurs win game one or win game two and still have an opportunity to win this series or feel good about them winning this series, I mean, you might as well, you know, go ahead. I think the best bet would be Victor Wembanyama plus 120 MVP, because you can bet the Spurs to win the championship still. You know, you're getting plus money on that at plus 112, but if they win a title, Wemby's going to be the guy. And at plus 120, that's probably the best bet on the board when you look at all four of those wager options heading into tonight's game two. What do you think, Owen?
1: Yeah, I'm really, really big on San Antonio tonight. I think what we've seen so far from Wemby in the playoffs.
9: I can't hear you. So I don't know if that's a me issue or a you issue. We'll figure that out. Let's take a break. We'll come back, regroup. We'll get your thoughts on tonight's game on the other side. I got a best bet in the baseball game as well. That's next here on Gameplay.
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3: Traffic is filling in heavily both into and out of the downtown core along the Gardner. Same with the DVP top to bottom. Troubles on the eastbound 407 just past Mississauga Road. Stalled vehicle in the right lane. Eastbound 401 on the collector ramp to the 410-403 looks like a stalled vehicle in the right lane. Lawrence and Kennedy Road, reports of a collision. Emergency crews are on scene. 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
0: 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You can bet on it.
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5: Feel like you can take enough out of those first 50 to move forward?
6: Yes.
7: What happened to Braden? How's he doing? 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
6: I haven't talked to the medical people yet.
7: What do you think of the five guys that had to rally for two periods on the back?
6: Yeah, they played well.
8: John, the penalty kill had obviously been great in the game. 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Did you see anything different in the penalty kill?
6: I haven't looked at the clips yet.
9: What was the moment that you learned more about this team in these past two games?
6: We have a good team, a very good team.
10: You talked about the first 50 minutes. What can you tell us about what you think changed and added to their momentum?
6: I have my thoughts. I'm not discussing it here.
4: Seven questions in 40 seconds. That's got to be a new record, Producer Owen. Got to be a new record. Let's hear from another, one more sound. We got time for one more sound. Let me hear Seth Jarvis and the ESPN Spanish call.
11: Sebastián Ajo vuelve al punto. 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
4: Why does everything sound so much better in Spanish? Any goal call with the goal in that little span, it just... ESPN Deportes always hits with their goal calls. And kudos to Seth Jarvis. I did take Seth Jarvis yesterday as an anytime goal scorer in play, so hopefully you tailed that one. A couple more bets I like for tonight. I like Wemby over 27.5 points. Couple that with the Spurs money line. Should be able to get yourself a decent number there. Ernie Clement tonight, 2+ bases at +120. Profiles well against Brandon Young, who's a contact pitcher for the Orioles. No one finds contact and finds grass better than Ernie Clement, your American League hits leader. I like him to pick up 2+ bases tonight at +220. And you know who's swinging a hot bat? Nathan Lucas, +130 to pick up 2 bases tonight as well. He's hit this number in 4 straight games, 4 straight multi-hit games for Nathan Lucas. He's on a 9-game hitting streak since coming back from his injury, hitting nearly 900 in that stretch, including a hit and a double, I want to say, against Brandon Young just last week when the Blue Jays rolled through Baltimore to take on Brandon Young and the Orioles. Trey is savage on the mound tonight for the Blue Jays, though. We'll see what he's got. Hopefully it's a better outing for him, and the Blue Jays can get back to their winning ways after a successful win over Chris Sale yesterday. Let's see if they can parlay that one into back-to-back wins here tonight. All right, that'll do it for me today. Enjoy your weekend, folks. Gameplay was brought to you by FanDuel. Whatever your game, play it your way with the FanDuel Sportsbook. Overdrive coming up next.
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12: Traffic is filling in heavily both into and out of the downtown core along the Gardner. Same with the DVP top to bottom. Troubles on the eastbound 407 just past Mississauga Road. Stalled vehicle in the right lane. Eastbound 401 on the collector ramp to the 410-403 looks like a stalled vehicle in the right lane. Lawrence and Kennedy Road, reports of a collision. Emergency crews are on scene. 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From the News Talk 1010 Traffic Center, I'm Jennifer Young.
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0: 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Brian Hayes, the O-Dog, Jeff O'Neill, Jamie Noodles McLennan.
1: What's going on today?
0: What's going on?
2: I felt like I was looking in a mirror yesterday, Hazy B, and you know what I saw?
1: What?
2: I saw Scottie Scheffler on TV giving it to his caddy. And I said, I only know one guy that would pull that stunt, and that's Hazy B.
1: Is that after he hit the drink there?
0: Yeah, oh, he was not happy.
2: He was losing it, dude.
0: A lot of different occasions.
2: He was like, I flushed that 7-iron. The caddy finally said to him, don't hit it there. Which, if someone said that to you, Hayes, you would have wrapped your club around their neck.
0: Never, never. Dude. We'll find out on Wednesday. I'll be there at the Pro-Am, right? I get a new caddy every year. It's very exciting stuff. The field continues to expand. It's really great stuff. I would never, ever do that to a caddy. Unless I knew the person, then I would possibly be a little bit more animated, but not to someone you don't know.
1: No.
0: You know, like, no, someone that's putting in time and effort to help you out. It's, you know, you gotta keep it under control.
2: What do you think the caddy's excitement level is at, where there's tons of celebs at this tournament and the caddy master grabs them and he's going down the bags and it's like, you know, William Nylander, blah, actor, actress, and then he's like, there's your guy, Hazy B. What do you think's going through his head?
0: I don't know. I guess we'll find out on Wednesday.
1: Maybe he's a huge sports fan, loves the show. How many times do you get stopped in the street and go, love the show?
0: That's right.
1: I got it today. I was, my son's in a hockey tournament. It was at the rink, and I was at the Ford Center where the Leafs, and the Marlies practice and all that. So that was kind of neat, you know, walking in, but there was a lot of hockey parents on,
0: June 5th?
1: I mean, my God.
0: I was talking to a couple buddies about that this morning, that what's crazy about spring hockey as they get older is there's no suspensions or anything. So it gets really kind of heated at times, right? And I'm not trying to put that on your burner. Your boy's young enough where it's not going to be a problem.
1: You
0: get 15, 16-year-old kids, and they're like, if I swing at this guy, I'm not getting – this isn't sanctioned. There's no GTHL here. There's no OMHA.
1: Yeah.
0: You know, so you get fights, and you get parents going nuts. And you're in shorts and a t-shirt and flip-flops and losing your mind because
2: I got one league tougher that I just learned about 15 minutes ago in my front yard. Joe and Tony, who own EasyCon Construction, came over and we talked about putting a tree in my front yard. We're doing some work across the street and we went through the game last night. Very knowledgeable hockey guys. And they said, we're professional ball hockey players as well. And I was like, what? He's like, yeah, I guess there's a league. They played in Toronto, dude, and it's like grown men, and it's a ball hockey league.
0: I don't think so.
1: I know one guy.
0: I'm not buying that.
2: Hayes, these guys, I said, it's a professional league, and they said yes.
0: Well, professional in what terms? Like you're getting paid? They get paid?
2: Dude, someone tweet us in about the league. These guys, and I said, that league must get crazy with guys, and I said, absolutely. Absolutely.
1: Yeah.
2: Guys, it's tough. You gotta grind. You gotta get in the corner. It's a league, man. These guys traveled around North America playing professional ball hockey.
1: Hayes, you know a guy.
0: I personally know a guy.
1: Yes. Todd Hayes. I believe he was our first, like.
0: Yes, Todd was. I wouldn't call Todd a professional ball hockey player, though.
1: He would tell me stories. He'd be like, yeah, there was, you know, a dust up and stuff. Guys would drop the gloves. Like, ball hockey's a different animal. Like, it gets intense. I believe Todd Hayes played in some form of, like,
2: tell us if you know about the league, man.
0: I'll text Todd right now. I would be shocked if he returned with, confirmed, I was a professional ball hockey player.
1: I think he was like our head producer. I know exactly.
0: Of course. Todd ran the whole operation. He was awesome.
1: Right.
0: My point is, to jump in here,
2: I think he played with his buddies on Tuesday night.
1: I want to say he played in like a hook, line, and sinker
0: then, Noodles. You got duped, dude. There's no, like, he was telling you about his Tuesday night, you know, 50 and over men's league, and you were thinking that this was actually like a really...
1: I would sit in that room. Okay, when you would be in there giving the handout and 4 hours of your life, I would sit in that back room on Richmond with Hoagie and Remember Hoagie? Obviously,
0: yeah, absolutely. Mike Hogan, legend.
1: Mike Hogan.
0: Absolutely.
1: And Todd Hayes. And we'd be talking hockey, and Hayes would bring, Todd Hayes, not Brian Hayes, Todd Hayes would bring up, like, ball hockey. And I believe it was professional. I thought it was.
2: Well, let's get an overdrive.
0: All right, we'll figure it out. But my understanding of being labeled professional means you make money.
1: Yeah, you're
0: even
1: paid
0: if it's
1: for
0: $20,
1: it.
2: Dude.
0: You make
2: Joe
0: some
2: and
0: money.
2: Tony told me it was a. They were not screwing around. They were not playing with their buddies. They went to like North American Championships.
0: Who's
2: somebody
0: watching that though?
2: Who's buying tickets
0: Pat
2: to
0: Barnes,
2: see
0: Joe
2: man.
0: And Tony play ball hockey somewhere?
2: Don't talk about my buddies like that. I just
0: I know,
2: met them, but don't talk about
0: with
2: them like
0: all
2: that.
0: Due respect to Joe and Tony.
1: Yes.
0: I just can't picture it. You know, hey, Saturday night, man, under the lights, massive game. They're playing.
2: If
0: Team
2: you have
0: Pink.
2: Info, legit info regarding the league,
0: yeah,
2: please write us because I want to know more
1: let's,
2: about
1: yeah,
2: it.
1: Let's be careful all here right. Because they're probably we're going to get doxed by a bunch of ball hockey fans going, you guys don't know that this league exists.
0: All right.
2: We don't
0: that's
2: know.
0: Me.
2: There's a whole
0: that's
2: world out there, man, and we'll go watch a game if we get enticed.
1: Who's putting that liner up? Would you brag about being a pro hockey? Like,
0: that's
1: who just
0: Normie.
1: Jammed us up with
0: Norm
1: that?
0: Norm Peterson. Normie's running the whole operation today.
2: I love it.
0: Yeah,
2: guys, take that down, Normie. They weren't bragging about it. They were just telling the truth.
1: Norm is just making us look bad. If we are in a bar right now.
2: That's the same guy that said I was unavailable for contact in the press release.
0: Yeah, I support that because I am mocking
1: that was
0: the idea
1: great.
0: Of playing professional ball.
2: No, you're not, dude. Tell us yeah. about the league. If you know
0: all
2: about
0: right.
2: the league, send us a tweet, anything, at HayesTSN because
1: right.
2: I know it's they were not lying.
0: Okay.
1: Right now, it's beautiful in a lot of places.
0: Mm-hmm.
1: There is a team, a ball hockey team at a Boston Pizza having beers, watching that headline going, would you brag about that? And they're saying that Brian Hayes, he hates the New Jersey Devils.
0: It's always
1: he
0: me.
1: Hates,
0: it's always
1: hates the
0: me.
1: Hall of Fame. And they're saying that's exactly that Hayes is up to his old tricks again.
0: Yeah, there he is smirking, smug, that smug smirk. It's a
1: same,
0: hall with some
1: it.
0: Plaques in
1: same
0: there. Same vibe as Scotty Scheffler with his caddy. It's listen, that I don't know, amateur, professional, older people with playing sports on the side. Like I haven't told you guys, I'm in a slow pitch league. I've played two
1: professional.
0: Games.
1: Professional.
0: It is professional. There's beers on the line. So there is something on the line. I have not been able to walk for 2 weeks.
1: Oh,
0: I can't
1: really?
0: Walk. Oh, my quads.
2: Dude, from playing slow pitch?
0: Yes. Because here's why. I don't have the pacing down on the bat speed. Like, these pitches are so slow. So I'm squibbing balls. And when you do that, you have an obligation to run as fast as you can because your teammates are like, dude, you,
1: yeah.
0: like, what are you doing? Get out
1: yeah,
0: of the
1: let's
0: box. Go. Like, there's guys decked out in baseball gear, baseball pant, sliding
2: yeah,
0: into second base, like slides, like bang, bang plays.
2: Dude,
0: and I'm out there just trying
2: to
0: stay alive.
2: I played in a co-ed league down in Long Branch. Wes O'Neill, Kinger, MVPs. Like, these guys would launch home runs.
0: Launching.
1: Isn't that
2: launching,
1: the guys,
2: dude. Launching.
1: O was on a team with a guy who wore jean shorts and smoked in the
2: Gary.
1: Outfield. Is that
2: oh,
1: the
2: yeah.
1: Gary?
0: I got
2: Gary.
0: Multiple
2: legendary play.
0: Team.
2: He got caught up in a foul ball, and he came back. He goes, sorry, guys. I was blowing a dart, and the smoke got in my eyes, and I lost it.
0: yeah.
2: That was his apology.
0: Dude, that's professional. I saw that's, the same thing.
2: And he was a hell of a player, Gary.
0: The first time I saw him in the box, he had just finished a cigarette. He flicks it away, and he hit a three-run moonshot into some guy's windshield. And I'm like, all right, I've made it. I'm in the bigs.
1: Gary.
0: You know, this is the real deal Holyfield. So,
1: oh, I love it.
0: Anyway, yeah, the legs have been struggling, but it's all good. And, you know, I've been putting in hours at night. I think we all have. And I'll say this. My wife got captivated last night, not by anything I brought to the table. With 12 minutes to go, she's like, this game's over. I'm going to shut her down. I go, I don't know.
1: Yeah.
0: Just wait. And see what happens here. Stan Coven ends up scoring. I said, I'm telling you, I think this is a hockey game still.
1: Yeah.
0: And the last 12 minutes of the third period and into overtime, that is as good as it gets in sports. Like, the first two periods, the two of them were just like, no opportunities, no chances. Exactly.
1: Yeah.
0: You take 12 shots, we'll take 11. And, you know, obviously you've got, maybe a shift in the Conn Smythe with Howden scoring two more again last night. Two beauties where he got behind the defense and beat Freddie. But, what a third period. What an overtime. What a sporting event last night.
1: Saved the series.
0: Awesome. Saved the series, Carolina getting that win. Exactly,
1: I think so,
0: right.
1: Too. Oh, I don't know how you feel about it, but when I watched it, it was too Cobb, or even, you know, it looked like Vegas was in control after two periods and Carolina couldn't get anything going. And I said to myself, I'm like, I think Vegas just got too much here. Like I was concerned for Carolina because I'm like, they just can't break through. And, you know, Hart makes a couple good saves. I thought he was good in tight, and I'm thinking Vegas is just, they've got this. I think this is serious now. Coin flip.
0: Absolutely.
1: For me. Like
0: Carolina could be up 2-0. They were up 2-0 in game one, and they let the game get away from them, and it was tied late, and obviously Vegas found a way to win game one to their credit. I think both teams fly to Vegas thinking we got a chance to win a Stanley Cup.
1: Yeah,
0: I think both teams should feel good about where they're at. I don't think it changes the odds at all based on what we saw through two games.
2: And that's what you would want during a series if you want to have entertainment. And just to your point, Hayes is about as good as the hockey can be. For everybody that was like, oh, it's not the Leafs, it's not the Habs, it's not Nathan MacKinnon and the Cup. That's as good as hockey as you can be played. Mm-hmm. Like, it's not those markets where the big thing was, are people going to tune into this because of the kind of non-traditional markets? I think the hockey's as good as it can be, and it's an unbelievable display for the sport. And not too often, just like you mentioned, do both teams, after game two, change venues and feel somewhat good about themselves and think they can win the Stanley Cup in 10 days or less. And that's when you know you got a good series.
0: Absolutely. I think Vegas, you know, as a market, obviously it's not New York, Boston, Philly, Toronto, Montreal. But I think what they've accomplished 10 years into existence, like, they are a needle-moving organization.
2: You know, so, totally, dude.
0: Yes, they're they're not a southern market, but however you want to describe it.
2: Non-traditional
0: Sun Belt market. And yet, they move the needle because they're constantly active. They're constantly in the news. They're a very easy team to dislike, yet you have to respect them. So I think they really do move the needle. By all accounts, the ratings in the U.S. have been great, you know, through two games.
2: Well, and you know what? Scratch that comment, non-traditional market. With the amount of winning that they've done and going to the Stanley Cup in their first year, winning a Stanley Cup in, I believe, year six, and now back again in the Stanley Cup, they should be regarded as some type of traditional market. Why, like, downplay their market and say it's a non-traditional? That's a stupid comment. They are the market right now. They should be.
1: And the fan base, you know, they're proud of it. But keep in mind, like, I'll give you an example. I had a buddy that is in Vegas right now. He was posting on his Instagram, him by the pool. And the game on the screen, it's a bar, that marquee bar or whatever. The game is on the screen. People are drinking and partying by the pool. And he's just sitting in a chair, like, watching the game. He's watching a Stanley Cup final poolside in Vegas, where, you know, he's a fan of the Vegas Golden Knights, and he's got the best life.
0: That'd be
1: right
0: a pretty
1: now.
0: pretty good setup. That's a difficult one to beat. It was just it was a really amazing turn of events by Carolina last night, because I had the same sense, you know, I'm playing it up as if I knew they were going to come back and win in overtime. I thought they would push. I certainly didn't think it would be a scenario where with 12 minutes to go, Vegas is up 2-0, and with 2 minutes to go, they're down 3-2. You know, like, I didn't see a scenario like that. But once Stone scored to tie it, at that point, I'm thinking Vegas has just got, they've got the magic touch.
1: They're not losing.
0: They're not going to lose. This is what they did against Utah. It's what they did against Colorado. It's what they did against Carolina in game one. So, you know, to push it to overtime, I think it was the right call on the trip on Stahl.
1: I agree.
0: And, you know, Gostis Bear sold it brilliantly. It was a brilliant play by him. And, Seth Jarvis, you know, that's, they needed that. How much did we talk about that top line not showing up? And they needed one of them to contribute significantly. And that's exactly what happened last night.
2: Dude, massive goal for Seth Jarvis.
0: Big time.
2: Like, you would just think that would, great play by Gostis Bear too. Like that it's just a little simple play, but that kind of look off, like he's going to flick it on net, it just kind of sells it for everybody, including the goaltender.
1: Yeah.
2: And it's just the perfect pass. that's, some would say, my office right there. Mm-hmm. And great shot by Seth Jarvis.
1: And keep in mind, like, Carolina hasn't had a juggernaut of a power play. Stahl gets one. Jarvis gets the winner. Like, they need it, you know, their top players to step up. And I think it's just, it's moments that you see. And Jarvis, I love that his goon buddies were there with no tarp on in the stands.
0: Those guys work or anything?
2: How do they just take off for days at a time? They're going to Vegas right now.
1: Oh, for sure. They're driving.
2: I remember in the Stanley Cup Finals, my best buddy Dave Lilac and his wife came to game one. We won. I asked them to drive back and come to game two. I personally asked them. I had a goal and an assist in game one of the Stanley Cup Finals. They drove from Guelph to Detroit, and I said, do you mind coming back for the next game in Detroit? And they said, yeah, sure. Then they came back.
0: Absolutely. Yeah. Have to in a situation like that if you're superstitious. But, it was a great game. It was a really big moment for Carolina. And, you know, there was more reviewing last night, obviously, on, was it Dorofiev, I guess, but
1: yeah,
0: Barbashev was in the middle of it all. And, you know, I thought it was a goal,
1: to be honest. I'm sort of shocked that they called that goalie interference because I thought the puck was loose.
0: Well,
1: but again, you don't know.
0: It went
1: right
0: through Freddie, but clearly it was loose because it got tipped through him.
1: Right.
0: So how much control did he really have? My thought on it, Noodles, was go with whatever the call was on the ice.
1: Which is fair.
0: And they waved it off immediately, so I was fine with it in the end. And I was also fine with Tortorella challenging it.
1: Yeah.
0: Like, I know it cost them 2 minutes and then Stahl scores and they're down 3-2 in the end, but they immediately wave it off. And if he didn't challenge it, they wouldn't really have a second look the way that they did. I did not have an issue with him realizing all the momentum's going towards Carolina. You're up 1-0 in the series, a chance to take 2 in Carolina, go for it and hope they see a different view and have a different opinion.
2: So
0: I actually think Tortorella made the right call.
2: You would have challenged that.
0: Yes,
2: if you were
0: Tortorella. I honestly do. I know we got it wrong and I know it was at risk there. I get it that if you get it wrong, you give them a power play and they end up scoring there and it looked horrible, but they waved it off so quickly. And he was saying, he's like, you're looking at Barbashev. It's not Barbashev. It's Dorofiev. He's trying to explain it. And I think in the moment, what he was trying to do was steal one there. He's like, if they can just let this go in, we've got it. We're up 2-0. The Cup Finals basically in our palms.
1: Right.
0: You know, I actually think he made the right call. As I hate supporting Torts with his goofy post game again last night, where just disdain for anyone possibly asking him a reasonable question.
2: Oh,
1: yeah.
2: You know,
1: I mean,
2: like,
1: he was
2: just sit there, dude. You're in
0: just
2: the Stanley
0: such
2: Cup
0: a
2: Finals.
0: Hero. You're in the Cup Final.
2: I know. Like, and especially after the nonsense that happened against Anaheim.
0: Exactly.
2: Like, wouldn't you think it would be like, just put your ego aside. He just can't stop himself. Love the guy. He's old school. He's a winner. And I really do like the guy. And I think I would get along with him. But it's just like, you've already had your little hand slapped once. Wouldn't you think you could just answer the question? It was just a great display of two games, and I get it, you're upset that you lost, but is every question that stupid, really? Everybody in that media scrum is very knowledgeable. It's the best of the best covering hockey, and they're asking reasonable questions, and he's like, I'm just not doing that, or I'm just not. Just stop it, man.
1: Well,
2: don't you get tired of yourself?
1: I
2: don't know.
1: The one thing I you have to respect whether you like it or not is he doesn't change for any, like, that's how he is. Like, that's whether you like that or not, whether he cost his team a second round or $150,000 fine, whatever that was. It's like, I'm in the Cup Final trying to win. I'm pissed off right now. I'm going to do what I do. And we hate it. Yeah, I'm sure some people in the media, some people in that room are like, God, just let us do our job. But he's not changing for anybody, and I kind of respect that.
0: Yeah,
1: I
0: hear
1: you.
0: You're right. No, he's been consistent his whole career.
1: Exactly. Like, he's not bending the knee. And I come back to it. I agree with you, Brian. Like, I would have challenged it, too, because it was a gray area one. I thought the puck was loose under Freddie. I thought the stab pushed it through. And by the time the ref was waving it off, he's looking underneath Freddie. The puck's in the net.
0: Right, he hadn't seen the puck.
1: He hadn't seen the puck roll through. So
0: you're right.
1: The fact that you give the ref another chance to peek at that and go, just so you know, the puck's, you know, squirted through on that backside. Take a look at it. They didn't get the call. It ends up costing them a goal against. You know, they had opportunities to finish that game off. Give Carolina credit, but I would have challenged that. I personally would have. But again, they got the wrong call, or Carolina got the right call.
0: Yeah, they stuck with the call on the ice, and then again, it ended up not mattering because it went to overtime. Stone ties it up, and again, Jarvis with the winner last night. And we're really chugging along here. Like, we got game two now, the NBA Finals. Game one was phenomenal a couple of nights ago. You know, I think the Cup Final, the NBA Final, is going to be great. Again, we got the Memorial cooking. We got the RBC Canadian Open. We got the Lincoln Cup coming up on Sunday as well.
2: We do have the Lincoln Cup. And I have a question for you, Hazy. If the Spurs go down 0-2, you and Frankie, what would be the buyout? What's fair? On a $100 series bet, if I want to buy out and just
0: you
2: say,
0: want. Okay, let me think on that.
1: $62.
0: Yeah, no, something like that.
2: No,
0: it's a high price.
2: I think I give you 25 and Frankie Rubes 25, and that's it.
1: So you're saying,
2: is that
1: 50,
2: not fair?
1: The blue light special, 50?
0: Yeah.
1: Why don't you just finish it off and
0: finish
1: and
0: it out? The Spurs, even if they lose tonight, like, they're not going to get swept. I don't see that happening. Like, the Knicks have not lost in a long time. I think it's a lot like Vegas, Carolina. Like, both teams, you know, the Knicks are kind of like what Vegas was coming in. Like, they swept the previous round. They haven't lost in a long time. They go into their building, steal game one. I could see the Spurs winning tonight. I expect Wemby to be a lot better tonight. So I wouldn't, you know, I'm not counting my chickens yet, and I wouldn't be looking to sell yours. But we'll talk. We'll figure that out. Again, Lincoln Cup, Team Hayes versus Team O-Duck Sunday on TSN at noon. We cannot wait for that. We know the outcome. You got to check it out. We'll talk more about it early next week. Ernie Clement, my boy, right? He was on fire over the last few games in Atlanta. Big win for the Jays last night. They're back home starting a series tonight. Keegan will join us from the park later this hour. Mike Johnson coming up. Jack Armstrong coming up. And, of course, we want to acknowledge the passing of Cliff Fletcher, though, on the way out of the first segment here. Just the definition of a hockey legend.
1: Yeah.
0: Right? Hockey legend. And the trades, the Doug Gilmore trade, the Matt Sundin trade, which was crazy when you consider it. Wendell Clark, after back-to-back conference finals, just incredible. For them, you know, for him to have the courage to make that play. But been around the game a long, long time. And, anyway, we'll continue to touch on that. And, we'll get to, Mike Johnson just after 5 p.m. Overdrive continues, TSN 1050 and up on YouTube Live.
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4: On the busy Friday afternoon, commute continues on the westbound Gardner from Jarvis out through Jamison. Really slow out to the 427. Out of the QEW through Mississauga, Oakville into Burlington, all heavy volume delays. At least no collisions. In Milton, westbound 401, just past Highway 25, had a stalled vehicle in the right lane. Heavy going on the 401, both directions across the city. No collisions, though. Northbound 400, if you are cottage-bound, heavy from Finch up to Langstaff, and then approaching Highway 9 to past Highway 89 and into Barrie. Are you planning to dig? Always click before you dig. 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From the News Talk 1010 Traffic Center, I'm Jennifer Young.
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0: Overdrive continues, powered by FanDuel, bringing you more ways to play your game your way. Keegan Mathison later in the hour from the Rogers Center. Jays back home playing the Orioles tonight. Trey Savage on the mound for the Jays. Looking forward to that.
2: Hazy, just a quick thought on Cliff Fletcher. I think if you look at his kind of tenure with the Maple Leafs, it's like everybody associates him with like pulling off that trade, with bringing Dougie here, and that whole kind of era. Just, that was kind of the golden era for us growing up in Toronto, and just he was a part of that, bringing in, I think he brought in Pat Burns, did he not, as the coach?
0: Yep, that's right.
2: Like he did a lot, like it's just tremendous guy, and Dregs, you know, mentioned, like the storyteller, just an amazing guy, and everybody that came across him, like just awesome person, tremendous loss.
0: Yep.
1: I never, obviously played for him or anything, but the one thing I always liked, you go to the rink, like, you know, when you think of hockey lifers, people that are around it all the time and all that, like, that's what he was. Like, he just, when I got out of the Toronto Maple Leafs for years, he was kind of like the face. Like, regardless of who the manager was or whoever was running the show, it just always felt like he was the guy. And the one thing that I always respected is, no matter where you were, like, he remembered me not as a TSN guy, he remembered me as a goalie or a player. And, you know, when somebody remembers your name and remember, like, it just, it actually is very cool, because I never thought a guy like that would know who I was and, you know, stop, have a conversation. I love the guy. Every time I got a chance to be out there, Hayes, you probably saw him a lot when, you know, we were doing post-game hits.
0: Oh, yeah, down at the rink all the time. Yeah, he's been working as, you know, an associate with the Leafs for a long time. And, you know, obviously won a cup with the Flames in 89.
1: Yes.
0: And then, you know, when he got to Toronto, it was really, you know, the 80s were so tough for a lot of Leaf fans, and it kind of represented this, all right, turning of the page. Like you said, hire Burns, acquire Gilmore, back-to-back conference finals. And the Clark deal, you know, we've talked about it with, you know, the core players of the Maple Leafs now for the last decade. Like, who's got the stomach to make a trade? Can you move it? Will you move it?
2: This guy traded Wendell Clark.
0: Like, Wendell Clark has a 100% approval rating. I don't know of any other athlete.
2: 1,000,000%.
0: Yeah, exactly. I don't know of any other athlete, you know, in the history of the city that would meet that mark. And he traded him after two straight incredible playoff runs. I think Wendell had 46 goals that year too.
2: Yeah, he did.
0: And he traded him straight up for Sundin. And it was an incredible trade. Like, as much as we love Wendell, Mats was like 22 or something and came in and gave them 13 unbelievable seasons.
2: Imagine the jam to pull the trigger
0: crazy
2: on the handlebar mustache from Sasky to the Euro player with the Jofa on. That takes jam, dude. That
0: serious is. Jam. And he pulled the trigger on it at the draft. I think it was Bob McKenzie that broke that deal.
1: Wow.
0: It was, you know, obviously had an incredible life and great career. So we're thinking of the Fletcher family today. I guess, you know, the current GM, John Chyka, is, you know, down at the combine and talking, and he's doing interviews. He was interviewing with Gino and speaking with the press. And I guess, said he flew out and met with McKenna, said they're going to take the best player available. I'd have to believe that means it's Gavin McKenna. I'd be very surprised at this point if they don't take him.
2: It's like Johnny said. He said, it depends how you're going to view it. Because for the first 2 years of their NHL careers, it might be that Stenberg kid.
1: Yeah.
2: But maybe after that, 3 years, 3 to 7, it might be you find out that Gavin McKenna is the best player. So it's an interesting way to look at it. What do they need? What do they want? You know, you got to think about all those things.
1: I think the top 5 or 6 teams, maybe a little bit more, even talking to Craig out in Kelowna there, you're going to get a good player, like a really good player. Like there's some really good players in this draft, highly rated. You're right. If McKenna is the separator, like it depends on what Chyka values right now. And, you know, that's the biggest thing. And I don't think they're going to get it wrong. I think they're just going to figure out what they want to do and what direction that comes with. And, you know, there's lots of teams I know in talking to them in a few teams, they've got plan A, B, C, or D depending on what Toronto does, what San Jose does, you know, right up to, you know, 6, 7, 8 type of thing. Mm-hmm. So it'll be, I think it's going to be really exciting. I'm hoping there's so much stuff going on at the
0: draft. Well, Dylan Larkin, maybe he gets flipped before the deal, before the trade deadline. And
1: what
0: I saw you guys
1: that,
0: talking about it yesterday. Well,
2: yeah, I want to hear this. Whole ball of wax, man.
0: This is, to me, is much different than Tkachuk and Quinn Hughes because he's from Michigan and he's got 5 years left on his deal. So, this to me, like my read on it, he's got clear issues with Steve Yzerman. Like that seems pretty clear from my perspective. Right, Larkin and Yzerman are not necessarily seeing eye to eye. But this guy hasn't played a playoff game since Pavel Datsyuk was his teammate. So, you know, I think it's about a decade of futility, a season that went awry again. And I think what has happened here is ever since they got back to Four Nations, the Olympics, like these big boys are getting together more than they used to.
2: And
0: I think
2: they're talking while they're at the Olympics. Oh, how's this place?
0: How's that looking? How's this?
1: Yeah.
0: And listen, Matthew Tkachuk kind of changed the game, right? Like he used his contract as a reason to get out, which was his right. And he picked where he wanted to go and he's had immense success. Like the last 3 or 4 years, he's had, it's as good as you can get in a professional career.
2: Yeah.
0: Three cup finals, 2 Stanley Cups and a gold medal. That launches him into legendary status in the game.
1: Yep.
0: And he will reside there for the rest of time because of what he just did in the last 3 years. And I think that is what is probably happening here. And I appreciate it's not an American wanting out of a Canadian team. This is an American in his home state, went to the University of Michigan and saying, I want out of here.
1: I believe it
0: when I see it from Yzerman. I don't know what he's going to do here. And I'm curious what Larkin wants in the end and where he wants to go, but and what the market looks like. Like you guys talked about, what is he? He's not a superstar. He's a really good player.
2: Yeah,
0: with
2: well,
0: a really
2: maybe
0: good
2: he
0: captain.
2: Thinks that too. Like maybe he I don't know if any athlete or a guy, like a player as good as him would think this, but we talked about it yesterday, Brian, where if he, on a really good team, he's a 2C.
0: Yep.
2: Like he's behind, he's a secondary guy. He's a secondary wave. And maybe he just looks at it like, if I'm the one guy on this team, maybe we're not getting it done. It's kind of a weird way to view things or yourself or anything like that, but maybe he just wants to go somewhere else, much like Mitchie did. Mitchie kind of just said, I'm going to go somewhere else and I'm going to be a piece to the puzzle.
0: Yep.
2: And maybe that's what Dylan Larkin wants to do, as opposed to being, I got to be this and I got to be that and I got to do this. I want to be a piece of the puzzle. And it's going to be fascinating to see how it plays out, because I'm sure when you make these demands or ask for this, it is not taken lightly by anybody, man.
0: There's no turning back, Noodles.
1: Yes.
0: Like the people in Detroit, I'm sure, will be like, fine, get the hell out of here. Some people, not all people, but a lot of them. Like, all right, you don't want to be here? Get the hell out then.
1: Yeah.
2: I'm sure they don't want to make his life as cozy and as the best situation for him as possible, because he said, you know, I've got a no movement and I want out, and they just have to capitulate to it, where it's like, oh, okay, well, yeah, you want to be a Florida Panther? Well, that would piss me off, man. A team in your division? Whatever.
0: Right.
1: Unless you're, I mean, I get it. If you're a fan, all of that type of stuff. But there's probably people that are reasonable there that go, don't blame him. Like, you know, it's not like it's a year and a half into his tenure and say, I'm just quitting on this group. This guy has been the face of that organization for a decade. You know, arguably, right? Depending on, I mean, name me another player that has been the face of that organization.
0: It's him,
1: right? So he's put his time in there, hasn't gotten to where he's wanted to be. He's turning 30 this summer. Yes, he's got 5 years left on his deal. And you're right. It depends on what organization he goes to, whether he can be the number one or the number two. I put a list together, Brian, yesterday thinking, okay, he could go to Mini. They got Hartman as the number one.
0: He'd be the number one guy.
1: He'd be the number one there, playing with, you know, Kaprizov. Mm. If he went to Boston, they've got Lindholm as their number one. He could probably be the one or two there, because Zaka's their number two. Mm. You go to L.A., they got Byfield, so he could be the two there. You go to Anaheim, they got Carlson, and they got Granlund as their number two.
0: Yeah.
1: So, you know.
2: He would be a great fit in Anaheim. I like that Mason McTavish. And let's not just forget one thing about this whole thing, Hayes. Let's not deny the one thing. He's a big body and he's a good player. Like you watch that guy. At the Four Nations in different turns. He's really
0: good at the Olympics.
2: Yeah. He's good.
1: He's a player, man.
0: No, he's really good.
1: He's a player.
0: And yeah, listen, I think what these guys have proven, for whatever reasons they left, and they all left with different situations. Kachuk, Quinn Hughes, Marner, they all went to really good teams. Right? That was like Mitch, and Mitch may have looked back on it and said, like, I know it's loud and we'll never know the true answer as to why it had to break loose. And maybe he knows that answer, maybe he doesn't. The reality is he may have looked at the Leafs and just said, I can't win here. It's not going to work here. Quinn Hughes clearly looked at, like, I know they played their cards well with, it was a contract and he wants to play with his brothers. Maybe, or he looked at it and said, this team stinks and I have no chance. And I think Matthew Tkachuk may have looked at it and said, I think Goudreau's walking. I think Gio's getting up there in age. I don't know if Markstrom's going to stay. What are we going to do here? You know, I'm not going to stay. I'm going somewhere else. And look at Calgary ever since he left. They've been one of the worst teams in the league the last 3 or 4 years. So, you know, those guys, they left teams where they maybe thought they couldn't win. And Larkin would be at the top of the list because Detroit is the new Buffalo. They've been in the playoffs in 10 years.
2: Yeah.
0: Like,
2: right.
0: They're the new Buffalo. They're just a team that kind of never makes it and maybe wants to go somewhere else. But if you're going to go somewhere else, if you want to follow in the footsteps of Tkachuk, Marner, Hughes, you better find a good team. There's only so many of them in the league.
1: Well, and keep in mind, Detroit for many years, wasn't it 25, 26 years they didn't miss the playoffs?
0: They were the crown jewel of the NHL for 25 years.
1: It was Ken Holland. It was Jimmy Neal. It was, hey, we're going to find Pavel Datsyuk in the 7th round. We're going to do all these things. And yes, it's been a down cycle. But I think this could be a win-win for both organizations. We can chat about it on the other end. But I think there's an avenue here where both get what they want.
0: Okay.
1: Moving
2: Hazy,
1: forward.
2: I want to know if there's a potential B listing on the fly Dylan Larkin not happy with his team and wants out because he doesn't think they're competitive. Underpant Cam on other GMs after this happened with their own team thinking.
0: Okay.
2: Oh,
0: I know what you
2: no.
0: mean by that.
2: No,
0: I can
2: you
0: try
2: don't.
0: To do that.
2: I'm not pointing down the street. I just want to know if there's a different underpant Cam for GMs that are like, we better have a good year, or X or Y might say, check please.
0: Okay. I can try to put that together. Keegan coming up from the park, Jays Orioles tonight. We got Mike Johnson coming up, more on this with Johnny as well. And Jack coming up ahead of game two of the NBA Finals. Overdrive continues up on YouTube Live.
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4: Heavy volume delays on the 401 getting across the city. You'll find westbound 401 still on the approach towards the 407. HOV lane is blocked with a stalled vehicle. Northbound on the 404, right at the 407, broken down vehicle blocks the right lane. Also hearing about problems on the northbound 427 trying to get off at Dixon Road. That ramp congested. The right lane is blocked with a stalled vehicle. Westbound Shepherd, all lanes blocked approaching Bayview for a crash investigation. 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From the News Talk 1010 Traffic Center, I'm Jennifer Young.
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0: 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This time next week, the Yankees roll through town for a three-game series against the Jays.
2: What a week, dude.
0: What a week. Wow. RBC Canadian Open, Jays-Yankees World Cup. Like, it's the greatest week of all time next week. First pitch 7:37 on the Friday night, but you know who will not be there for the Yankees? Aaron Judge, who has a pretty significant injury.
2: Shoulder 4 to 6 weeks or months?
0: At minimum.
2: 4 to 6 weeks, yeah.
0: Before they even review what's going on. It sounds like it's panic time in New York. So what does this mean for the American League East? What will it mean for the Jays into the future? Let's head down to the Dome where Jays-Orioles, a battle of the AL East, is happening tonight with Trey Savage on the mound. Here's our main man, Keegan Matheson from MLB.com. What do you make of the Judge news, Keegan, and how much buzz does that kind of create around the Jays, Orioles, et cetera, going into a weekend like this?
5: Big time, fellas. Outside of maybe Shohei Ohtani, like, this is the biggest injury news you can get in baseball, and anything that happens in New York is going to get multiplied, right? So in the American League East, the Yankees have been running away with it along with the Rays. This can tighten things up. Now, granted, when Aaron Judge missed some time over the last couple of years, the Yankees were just fine. It all worked out. And if he needs to miss even more time, I think the Yankees will go out and be very bold on the trade market. We've seen that over and over again. But it doesn't help them. There's no silver lining here if you're a Yankees fan. And for a team like the Blue Jays, who are desperate to get back into it, and who still, guys, I think even after last year, they still look at the Yankees is kind of the long-term big brother in this division. No, it's still always the Yankees chasing. This is a big opening. And like you were talking about, Hayes, off the top, of World Cup's coming up. But a month from now, a little over a month from now, World Cup's over. NBA's over. NHL is over. The Blue Jays can position themselves after a weird start as still the hot story of the summer. Man, it's still right there in front of them. And if they can beat the Yankees, that'll only help.
2: Tell me the offensive outburst last night, Keegan, is a start of great things to come. I know there was like some sea stuff down in Buffalo. Like, just tell me that this is going to create some mojo instead of the last couple weeks where it's been like, get back into it, kind of slip around a wild card and then just lose three or four in a row. And then people are throwing their arms up and it's like, what in the heck is going on here?
5: I like you too much to lie to you, Doug. Come on now.
2: You're not buying into it.
5: Around back and forth. Come on. It's been so strange because they are hitting aces. Remember when Paul Skeens was here in Toronto a couple of weeks ago? They hit Paul Skeens as hard as he's been hit all year. Then they get Chris Sale, the best pitcher in that series. He's the guy they hit. It seems like the Blue Jays are playing up to the level of the starter they're facing, which, I mean, like, start the playoffs tomorrow. Maybe they'd win the whole thing. But they need to figure out how to go out and mash against a pitcher that sucks. And they haven't been doing that lately, which is why this has been so confusing to figure out. The guys they're supposed to hit hard, they're not. And the great pitchers, they're figuring out. So this whole season, guys, I think we know, it hasn't found its level yet. It's this weird two-month stumble that they're in. And I keep coming back to the fact that you need your big dogs, which for me is Vladdy, obviously, but George Springer, Alejandro Kirk as well. None of those three hitters are playing like they should be. Kirk not even healthy right now. You need that back to be really on a run. But hey, it's a good start. Good news on the injury front with Dylan Cease, who might not even need another rehab start. So maybe we're getting closer, but I think the 2026 Blue Jays have taught us to wait till we see it to really believe it.
0: Yeah, and I think that's appropriate. And, you know, they obviously lose the series in Atlanta. They got the win last night. You know, Vladdy, we talk about him every time you're on, but he just doesn't allow for anything but that type of topic because of how poorly he's playing. Obviously, it was on Saturday, I think, or a couple of days ago when he and Valenzuela got mixed up with that kind of, you know, fly ball, pop fly, whatever it was. And then he was lazy running to second yesterday in the fifth. Ball gets bobbled. He ends up getting out. I think he would have been there if he actually broke loose, you know, right off the bat. And John Schneider just, you know, never seems to lose it on his guys, at least publicly. And that's always been his approach. Do you sense that that will continue with Schneider? Do you sense that he's getting close to a public outburst? Is that in his DNA? Is it possible for him to do that? Where do you stand on the manager and how he's handling a lot of fundamental issues with the team?
5: It's in the DNA, fellas. I've seen that guy get redder than I've ever been in my life. It's in there. It's in there somewhere. But he doesn't like to do it to the media. And that's smart, honestly. I know that after most games, listen, I post and write about what John Schneider tells us. What he says to me is a heck of a lot different than what he is saying to Vlad in the clubhouse. And I know this. Like, I've had players before tell me that, like, what Schneider comes in and says,

0: OPS, and it doesn't feel like it because this is Vladdy. You know, if one of the last players on the roster, three home runs, exactly. And we're in June, fellas. I cannot believe this. Three home runs in June. And I know he's turning on some doubles. I know he's getting base hits lately. Vladdy will be back, and he has said this. Vladdy will be back when he can turn on a home run, stand at home plate, watch every inch of that ball flight, and then jog up for the first baseline. Like, until he really, really showboats one, he's not back. You'll know it when you see it. But we have not seen it yet, guys. And yeah, when it comes good and it comes heavy, but it hasn't happened yet. You know, it's a landslide when it happens. But it's gotta happen. It's June.
1: I agree. You mentioned the injuries. Alejandro Kirk, I believe, has played in Dunedin. What's the timeline? Because I think he's a pulse guy that they need back in the lineup.
0: Mm-hmm. Pulse guy is exactly it, Noodles. Like, Alejandro Kirk, outside of Vladdy when he's at his best, I think it might be the most important player in this organization because of the impact he has on the whole pitching staff. And I think that Alejandro Kirk, when I think of a Blue Jays hitter, like their style of offense, it's Alejandro Kirk. A guy who is reliable, who will always put the ball in play, and who every once in a while is going to hit a home run. Like, that's who the Blue Jays are when they're great. And Alejandro Kirk embodies that so well. And what he does with the pitching staff, guys, like, I cannot overstate it. So right now he has a few at-bats down single A. He'll play there a little bit more. He'll get up triple A. Let's say a week. You know, within this week, maybe late next week, we're talking about Alejandro Kirk coming back. Then who do you keep, Valenzuela or Heinemann? I think Valenzuela earns that job. But Alejandro Kirk, that comeback, I cannot exaggerate how big of a comeback that will be. I think it really shifts this whole roster at the place, guys.
2: Yep, big time. Great stuff, Keegan. Have a great weekend down there. We'll do it next week.
0: You got it, fellas. Take care.
2: Keegan Mathis and Jays Orioles tonight. Trey is savage on the mound. Last time we saw him, he was it's pretty wild. He battled, but I think he had seven walks or something crazy last time we saw him pitch.
3: Hey, is there an update on Bieber? I haven't heard the name.
2: Same thing. He's just kind of making his way through. Well, they shifted him to the 60-day IL. Not that that factors into anything, but they've known the whole time this guy was not pitching the first 70, 80 games, like half of the season, basically. Cause they're over, game 63 tonight, I think. But I would guess we see him in July. That would be my guess. Wow. And then it's anyone's guess as to what he looks like when he returns. How about Scherzer? Like Max Scherzer, they don't even talk about Scherzer. Like no idea what's up with that guy, you know, and when he's going to pitch.
3: So what do you think? Bieber finished the year and he's like, my arm is just blown out
2: I'm
3: going to opt in and the Jays to agree with it. And
2: it was a player option. They didn't have a choice. So he opted in. Got his money, and he obviously knew I'm not pitching a ton next year. Like it's just he had arm fatigue or whatever it was coming off the surgery. So we'll see. We'll see what he can bring later in the season. But you know, some of the guys who were injured are coming back. Nathan Lucas, red hot. He's one of the hottest bats in baseball right now, and that's significant. Him returning when Kirk returns, Barger returns. If you can get Bieber cooking again, you know, long season, but. They need to start winning, you know, two out of three here to really start catching the Yankees, the Rays, or at least secure a playoff spot.
1: Yeah.
2: Hour two coming up. Mike Johnson will join us on the Cup Final, among other things. Jack Armstrong on the NBA Finals. Our best bet still to come. Overdrive continues. TSN 1050 and up on TSN 5.
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5: Troubles on the eastbound QEW at Cawthra. There's a crash in the center lane. Heavy delays from Aaron Mills Parkway and then busy volume on the East Gardner heading into downtown. DVP busy both directions. Had troubles on the northbound side of the 404. The 407 looks like that has now been cleared. Problems on the east 401 in the express lanes at Yonge Street. Right lane block with a stalled vehicle. True Green, stop doing it yourself. 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

0: Hour 2 Overdrive continues, powered by FanDuel, bringing you more ways to play your game your way. Brian Hayes, the O-Dog, Jeff O'Neill, Jamie Noodles, McLennan. We've got a good friend, Jack Armstrong, later in the hour on Game 2 of the NBA Finals. What do we expect out of Wemby tonight? Feels like a must-win for San Antonio. Seeing some of the like dollar amounts on these ticket prices for New York games are just absurd.
1: Dude, can't be real.
0: It almost feels like it can't be real.
1: Yeah, like someone's just trying to promote it as the garden and the hype, and it's like, I don't know, man. Like, you're a Knicks fan? Like, is Ben Stiller? Like, is that guy paying for... He gets in for
0: free.
1: He's free.
0: All the celebrities are getting
1: free. But let's say he wasn't. Is he going to be paying 45 grand, like, USD for two tickets? Like... How rich do you gotta be to not care about that dollar figure? You gotta be pretty rich, man, for a 3-hour sporting
0: event.
1: There's
0: people that have it in New York, though.
1: Dude, I get it, but I also know rich people that are just like, I'm not blowing 45 USD to go watch a sporting event.
0: Brutal seats, too.
2: Some people just have, if that's their thing, keep in mind, when's the last time the Knicks have been relevant?
0: Literally. 27 years.
2: Exactly. So, okay, so let's just, and I know this is a bad analogy, but let's say the Leafs are in the final. There's people that have been waiting their whole life for that. And they go, I'm a billionaire, I'm worth lots of money. Mm-hmm. How much would you pay, you know, for great tickets at Scotiabank Cup final for the Leafs? That's the people in New York. And there's lots of money there, there's lots of money here.
0: Totally.
2: So that's what you're dealing with.
0: I understand. I get it. And if you're a billionaire, who the hell cares? 50 grand is nothing.
2: It's nothing.
0: Like, wouldn't even flinch at that. But ultimately what I think is happening, likely, because I know it happens in Toronto, is it's businesses that are buying them for clients.
2: Corporate.
0: Clients 100%. Are like, hey, you want to keep my business? You know, you make a lot of money off me. I'm going to game three.
2: Yeah.
0: And it's like, man, okay. What are we paying for these tickets? 40 grand? We gotta pay it. Expense it.
2: Exactly.
0: You know, and that's what's like.
1: Expense it.
0: I'm telling you, that happens with big companies.
1: Dude, 45 G's for two tickets on the old expense report?
0: 100%. Yes. A big
2: people
0: hospitality company that goes, I won't even name a company, but let's say you own a bunch of restaurants in New York. And you sell a ton of product, of someone's product. You say, I want to go to the game. They're getting you those tickets.
2: 100%.
0: Like, they're finding you a way to
2: these tickets. These investment bankers will spend that on, and again, I don't want to speak out of turn, although I know a lot of guys who have big expense accounts.
0: Yes.
2: They'll spend that in a weekend in Vegas.
0: Right.
2: And have nothing to show for it because it stays at the Spearmint Rhino.
0: Yes.
2: And they write it down as...
0: Straight cash, homie. Expense that bad boy.
2: I'm telling you, there
1: How do you expense a Spearmint Rhino sesh?
2: It might be written up on the credit card as something a little bit different. You know, Rick's
0: grill
2: or
0: something.
2: Yeah, exactly. Who knows?
0: Find a way.
2: I'm just saying,
0: creative.
2: I know people who have expense accounts.
0: Yeah.
2: And they spend some stuff on weird things.
0: Outrageous money. Outrageous.
1: Yeah. I'd go to Cheetahs in Vegas over Spearmint Rhinos. Wow. Anyway, bring in MJ.
0: Anyway.
2: Yeah.
0: It's a big one tonight in San Antonio. And then the Cup Final making its way to Vegas, back to Vegas. And those will be sought after tickets for sure. There's Mike Johnson, our TSN hockey analyst, joining us here on the Maple Toyota Hotline. That looks like, what are you, back in Toronto, Johnny? What are we dealing with here? Where are you?
3: I came for another pit stop, Hayes.
0: Okay.
3: I haven't been home in 5 weeks. So it's a travel day. So instead of going connecting through Atlanta, I connected through Toronto. Flew up this morning, got like 10 hours here, got some new clothes, and then getting ready to go right back to the airport after this to fly out to Vegas. And I can do some research on your Cheetahs establishment or Spearmint Rhino, a place I've never heard of, but perhaps I'll find out just what the credit card statement does say when you go to one of those places.
0: Like
1: Cheetahs,
0: that.
1: They bring you pails of beer on ice.
0: Okay.
1: It's a beautiful, nice
0: probably cost a fortune.
2: I remember the Spearmint Rhino having the greatest grilled cheese at 3 o'clock in the morning there. I had had alcohol poisoning the night before. So every time I had one sip of alcohol, I would vomit. So I went.
1: Why would you try to have a sip of alcohol?
2: Well, I was trying to grind through on a second night. That's why.
0: Yep.
2: And I'm sitting, you know, with buddies.
3: But
2: I fought through and had the greatest
3: grilled cheese was the answer.
2: It was the greatest grilled cheese of my life at 3 o'clock in the morning.
0: They can run food out of there, man.
3: That is straight toxic.
0: Seriously.
3: Yeah. That is wild.
0: Yeah, I love that. Yeah. Well, Johnny, you were there in Carolina for those two games. Have the scales tipped for you in terms of, I think you were lean in Carolina, slight lean. Has that changed at all after two games?
3: Probably not, in that Carolina probably should have won game one. Vegas probably should have won game two. They are about where they should be. It's the home team hasn't had a real advantage in these playoffs. It hasn't really been a sizable percentage winning advantage for the home team. So maybe we shouldn't factor that in. It's really close. There are moments where Vegas is in control and Carolina looks lifeless. There's moments where Carolina's in control and Vegas looks like they're going to have a hard time with the pace and everything else. I will say this though. Well, first off, I hope Braden McNabb's okay.
0: Yes.
3: That was one of the gnarliest replays you could see. One from behind the far net, and you can see it just come straight into his grill. That was just horrific. But if they lose him, Vegas is not very deep on the back end. They don't have – he plays first pair all these key situations. To lose him, understandably – he's, you know, whether it's a broken nose, broken facial bones, or a concussion or something else, like that is 90 miles an hour. And even if it catches the visor, and he went off like he broke his nose, could have been the visor to the nose, whatever. If he's not there, that's a pretty big blow for Vegas. So I guess I'm still not sure, Hayes. Neither team looks like they are firmly in control. The only thing I think we've shown in through two games is Carolina's not running roughshod over Vegas. Like they dominated against Montreal Canadiens. That stuff is not happening. This is going to be a back and forth sort of tightly contested series.
1: Johnny, in a shocking turn of events, Brian Hayes agreed with John Tortorella's challenging of the goal or the non-goal. Mm-hmm. Give us your thoughts. Are you on team MJ or team Hazy B / Torts?
3: If we want to operate in a vacuum mode,
1: you gotta pick a team,
3: dude.
1: Well,
3: I'm on Hazy B and Torts then, because I can't be in a vacuum. But if I just look at the play, Freddie Anderson does not have that puck at all. It's inside his circumference of his arms, but it's on the ice. It's clear. And to me, Freddie Anderson's glove, was like knuckles down. It wasn't freezing it palm down. It was knuckles down. He was just lying there. He didn't know where it was. So Barbashev, he had to go a little bit under the glove to get the puck, but he didn't push the pad and the puck and everything. He pushed the puck through. And so to me, I think that should have counted. I don't think he interfered with Freddie Anderson enough. And I think he's entitled to go and put his stick on a puck that's loose in the crease. Like, yes, you bumped his glove a little tiny bit, but I think that should be allowed when the puck is in there and it is still loose. So yes, I agree with the idea that should have counted. Where it becomes different though, situation, the fact that it was called a no goal on the ice, trying to reverse an on ice call is way harder. And with 5 minutes left, you're like, well, hang on. It's a huge risk if you get it wrong, but he had trusted his penalty killers. Didn't like Carolina's power play because they hadn't been very good. So we put all that together and he made the call. Penalty killers couldn't bail him out. But I do agree that should have counted. Even if the situation, we could have that conversation. Maybe it dictated being a bit more conservative with that little amount of time left in the game.
2: Yeah, Johnny, I fully admit I'm on Team Brian Hayes on this one and you as well. I thought I had no problem with the challenge. And, you know, it was one of those coin flip ones. They got it, unfortunately. I don't know if they felt they got it wrong, but they were on the wrong side of it, and it's unfortunate. But, you know, did you notice in-game adjustments or game two adjustments compared to game one, the flipping out of the puck in the neutral zone? Some of the things, could you tell it was systematically different from both sides?
3: Not a ton from Carolina. I think they still tried to play. The one thing you saw a little bit, Noodles, a little adjustment, is that in game one, they got exposed a little bit about their their man-on-man defense. Yeah. And the wingers, and I would love this, they play so high. They just stand beside the defenseman. Don't sag. They don't get to the slot. They just I'm out here. When we get it, I'm going.
2: Yeah.
3: In game two, that weak side winger did drop into a more normal occupy the slot, get in the trouble areas, then get out. That was a slight difference. Of course, Martinook swapping out for Svechnikov, that was an in-game adjustment on that first line. For Vegas, yeah, the high flips for sure were part of it, but they were just more comfortable. They weren't phased by the speed. So I don't know if they tactically made any changes, but they executed better because I think they were more familiar with what to expect and the speed that it would come at them with. So these teams are who they are. Like, you can tinker, but you're in game 100. It's, you're not going to reinvent how you played to get to this point. They're largely going to go with what got them there.
2: Yeah, quick follow-up on that. Has Brett Houghton entered the Conn Smythe conversation for you?
1: Has to.
0: 12-1 on FanDuel.
3: Kind of has to be.
0: 12-1.
3: That's a new development, though. Because 2 games ago, I don't think he was on it. Like, coming into the final, I don't think he was on the top 8 or whatever. Mm. So, yeah, I mean, if you go and score 4 more goals and he ends up with, 17 or something? Like, yeah. You know, even if he doesn't get a ton of assists, all those goals. Now, the problem with him, or his candidacy, is that a lot of the goals he'll score, Mitch will get points on.
2: Yeah.
3: Mitch is up to 24. You get to 30, that is a monstrous playoff. So if Mitch gets to 30, I don't care if Brett Howden gets to 17-6, I still think Mitch Marner probably wins it. But it's wild to think, even though he only played, I think, 58 games in the season, how he only scored 12. Like, the fact that he has more in the playoffs than he did in the regular season with a 12-pack in the regular season is... It's tough to figure because you see that speed, see that strength, the way he shrugged off Jacob Slavin of all people for the second one. Yeah, he's in the conversation, has to be. And Freddie, all of a sudden, who was like, had to be the winner for Carolina, his numbers last 3-4 games, not so good. So I don't even know if Carolina were to win the series. I don't know who wins it on their team. I'm not quite sure who would.
0: Yeah, it's wide open right on that front. I mean, Howden kind of feels like this, it's kind of like Sam Bennett from a year ago, where Bennett just kept scoring big goals, and he didn't score. He didn't do a lot during the regular season last year.
3: Now, Hazy.
0: Go ahead.
3: Jaden Schwartz with St. Louis. That's who it's like.
0: Yep.
3: That year when they won, he had, I think, 14, yep. And then he got 17. Like, you know, winger, good player. We know he's a good player,
0: yep.
3: But he just does so much better, and he hits it with good health and good timing. That would be a pretty close comparable for what Howden's doing right now.
0: So Dylan Larkin reportedly wants out of Detroit. Yeah, what kind of, like, how was the league kind of responding to that over the last 24 hours?
3: It was like the league talking point yesterday. I mean, it was game 2 and the stat, but it's like, that's a major development on two fronts. One, in a league absolutely devoid of good centermen, to have a guy this good with this term that's very affordable out on the market is not a common occurrence. And you can very quickly list off teams that would like him, whether it's LA, Minnesota, Montreal, Rangers, like a whole bunch of teams could use him that would be willing to pay quite a bit to get him. So like that league wide is huge. And guys, just as an aside, like, is it me or does it feel like the American Olympic team had a wildly impactful effect on each other? Yeah. More so than just they are together and they won and they're proud and they should be. But just about like the business and their futures and taking control of their careers. Like, you know, the Hughes brothers, the Tkachuk brothers and Austin and Dylan and Zach Werenski. I talked to him after winning the Norris. He's talking about, I got to start winning. You know, it's all out there where these guys are like, they don't want to wait anymore. So I just wonder what those dormitory conversations in Milan were like. But so there's that side of it. The other part is, what does this do to the Iser plan, guys? Like, he was building to now, and Larkin is a big part of that build. And if he goes, you're going to get a bunch of players and prospects, but it's going to set the timeline probably back a year or two, which is not the intention. It was not the focus. It was like, you're trading first rounders for Justin Falk, not to have your captain leave the next summer to go young again. Like, this is, it's a tricky, tricky situation. And I think about Yzerman apparently was in on Hughes, right, guys? Quinn Hughes? And he wasn't sure about parting with Edvinson. Now you're like, well, had you traded for Hughes, I doubt Dylan Larkin's going anywhere, right? He's probably hanging around a bit longer. But the unwillingness to make that deal for whatever reason, want to keep track of Edmonton on their team? I don't know. But just the domino effect of where this leaves Detroit, I do not know.
1: Johnny, my buddy texted me and said he thinks the NHL is kind of trending towards the NBA where movement for star players are just, it's going to be, I want to kind of get out of here and go there. I don't think it's going to be to the James Harden extent, but what do you think about that?
3: So I remember a day, I'm old enough to remember a time when the NHL was often criticized because there were not a lot of deals, right? Like there's not the cap was too tight. Star players never went anywhere. They just re-signed where they were, and it was kind of boring when it came to transactions. So we're going away from that. I don't have a problem with it all. I know some people don't like the idea of him, air quotes, bailing on his current club. You know, you give a team 11 years, you're entitled to make it. You know, if you want to go somewhere else, you don't like what's happening. And I am generally player empowerment. If they want to take control and they have the leverage to, because I tell you what, he wants to opt out. Let's say he has no trade protection and you could trade him for a better player. Do you think Detroit's going to say, no, no, no, we can't do that? Of course they're going to do it. Exactly. Loyalty is not a two-way street in the NHL. They want it from the players, but they don't want to give it to you from the organization. So if you're a player and have expired your loyalty to a team for whatever reason, then cash it in and go somewhere else. I have no problem with it.
0: Yeah, and I'm just curious, you know, how the league kind of ranks Larkin and how much of a needle mover he is, where like Quinn Hughes is a top six or seven player in the world. So everyone would do, you would presume, anything to get their hands on Quinn Hughes.
1: Except New Jersey.
0: Except for Jersey and except for Detroit, evidently.
3: Detroit. And Detroit.
0: But, you know, Matthew Tkachuk, when he was out, now he controlled it and said, I'm only going somewhere where I'd sign long term. So he kind of basically created his own no trade list. That's a guy that I think anyone in the league would pay almost anything to get. I'm curious how you think Larkin stacks on that front. Like in terms of like the presented deals, two prospects, two firsts. I don't know if it gets that crazy for a guy like Dylan Larkin.
3: I think Dylan Larkin is easily a consensus. I might be being conservative. Easy top 20 to 30 centerman in the league.
0: Okay.
3: So like he's not a super duper first liner, but he's definitely a first liner. And I think he is aided in his perception, Hazy, because he hasn't played in the playoffs, so he doesn't have the rep as a playoff guy, but he was good in the Four Nations and he was good in the Olympics. And that's all people can kind of go off of when the chips are down. He was good. He was in the Four Nations. He was one of America's best players. So, you know, you can be a team like Montreal and slide him in behind Suzuki, or you can be a team like Minnesota and he can be your number one guy. And, yeah. And both cases would make a lot of sense and he would help a team win. Like, you know, we were joking about the Matthew Knies trade last week and people freaked out about it, but like you saw what Knies is reportedly being shot for, right? The insiders are reporting what that package was, two picks and a prospect and whatever. He's better than Matthew Knies. It's more valuable than Matthew Knies and he has term. So he's not going anywhere. You got control on him. So like he's not Quinn Hughes, but he's, you know, he's a major, major league asset, especially given the control you have for the next several years.
1: Where do you think he's going, Johnny?
3: Minnesota.
1: Everybody thinks that.
2: What about Boston?
3: He wants to win though.
1: Okay, what's Minnesota gonna give up for him? You tell me that right now. That's what I want to know.
2: A goalie.
3: Wallstedt?
2: Goalies. Yeah.
0: Detroit's got a couple starter. Goalies, so don't they?
2: They got the Kosa.
3: Yeah, I know they have a ton.
0: Yeah.
3: Yeah, but Kosa lost the net in the playoffs, guys. Kosa, who's part of this great Grand Rapids year, go down the minor league rabbit hole, but he was awesome early, but he wasn't even playing in the playoffs. So, you know, Wallstedt, Yurov, Charlie Strammel is a huge, like a really high end pick, a first rounder. They have three premium assets at a first round pick in 28. That would probably get it done. And I think Dylan Larkin has no trade protection. He would accept that trade. I'm pretty sure he would go there. So you have to factor that in when you think where he might go is where he would accept to go. Boston might be one. I don't know what their prospect pool is like. You know, if you're Montreal, you got to make a call.
0: Big time.
3: Imagine him and Suzuki 1-2.
0: Unreal.
3: And they have so many assets, many players that they could trade for him. and not deplete their NHL roster. So, yeah, and but I think Minnesota, it just seems like that's a good fit. And they need
1: Detroit
3: him so bad,
1: Hage.
3: And they committed to Kaprizov to be good.
1: What if Detroit wanted Hage?
3: You have to, yes, 100% you make that deal if you're Montreal. Not because you don't like Hage, but what is, if Hage turned into Dylan Larkin, that would be a monumental success, right? Like, why hold on to a guy in hopes that he can become the guy you're trading him for? Like,
1: don't
3: do you think Hage is going
1: to
3: be better than Dylan Larkin?
0: That's true. It's, like, he's got 5 years at 8.7.
3: I'm just saying, like,
0: so it fits in with the
3: and like, I get entry level contracts.
0: Yeah.
3: I get it, but he fits in exactly. It's people are so, cling so much to prospects because they might become good, but like, you're hoping he becomes the, like, as good as the guy you're going to get. You already know how good Dylan Larkin is. It's still a bit of a mystery what Hage becomes in the NHL. So if you want Hage and you want, what's the Russian kid's name? Sharnikov.
0: Zorovsky,
3: you want those two guys, Zorovsky, whatever it is, Reinbacher. They got Jacob Fowler. I don't know why I want to part with him, but they have 3-4 guys there. You can mix and match. Kaden Gooley might be a player off the roster you could give them. You could make a deal and not kill the Montreal Canadiens at all.
2: Anaheim?
3: Yeah. Olin Zellweger is a good player. Mason McTavish is on the block, but I like those guys. McTavish is good, but I think they would prefer someone that they, you know, that wasn't getting scratched last year. You know, down the stretch. So, yeah, Anaheim for sure. But they, you know, Leo Carlson's going to be their number one. He can slide in behind him.
0: Yep.
3: Yeah, of course. Yes. San Jose want him.
0: Yep.
3: You know?
0: Yeah. It's a race
3: great
0: to get behind
3: San Jose
0: Celebrini.
3: With Celebrini ahead of him.
0: Big time.
3: 100%. Big There's time. Lots and lots of spots.
2: Yeah.
0: All right, Johnny. Well, safe travels. Enjoy Vegas and keep us updated on those, reputable spots out there.
3: I'll send a screenshot of my credit card receipt to the group chat to see what it's labeled as. Oh,
0: appreciate that.
3: I'm there for 5 days.
0: Journalism.
3: Guys.
1: Try the grilled cheese.
3: 5 days and it's 40 degrees. I got to go somewhere inside. Yeah. I have to be inside. It's just practical.
0: Journalism, man. It's journalism. You're doing, you're doing the work for us. We appreciate it. Thank you, Johnny.
3: See you, boys.
0: Mike Johnson joining us here on the Maple Toyota Hotline. 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I mean, if I'm Montreal, I'm putting chips in, man. Like, you're kind of locked and loaded. Very clear they need center depth beyond Suzuki.
1: And a good player instead of going out and, you know, I like Oliver Kapanen, but it's not Dylan Larkin.
0: No,
1: right?
0: Exactly. He didn't play a lot in the playoffs. He's young. He's a rookie. You know, if you can have Evans as your third or fourth line center, if you go Suzuki, Larkin, Kapanen, Evans, like that's a really good 1-4. Like really good.
2: I brought it up yesterday, Brian, and just what MJ was talking about, all these American players and all that, he would have to be, you know, have to. It's coming up to Canada.
0: Yes, that's for sure. But if he wants to win, that's the thing. Like Montreal, why is Minnesota better than Montreal in terms of the way they're situated moving forward?
2: I agree.
0: I don't think they are. Like I think the Habs put their hands up and said, "We think we can win real soon."
1: As good as Quinn Hughes, it doesn't make Minnesota like perennial favorites to win the cup over a team like Montreal.
0: Right.
1: No way.
0: Right. They might be on the same plane. Don't get me wrong. But
1: they're not in the same atmosphere.
0: Out of reach.
2: Yeah.
0: I'm very curious to see what this ends up looking like. 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We'll recap what's going on down at the Memorial. That course is so dialed in. It's such a sick-looking golf course. And we're cruising towards the RBC Canadian Open next week. So recap on our TaylorMade picks coming up. Jack coming up on Game 2 of the NBA Finals. Best bet still to come. Overdrive continues up on YouTube Live.
4: Time now for TSN 1050 Time Saver Traffic. couple of issues on the eastbound 401 and the express at Huron, Ontario. It's a stalled vehicle in the right lane. Heavy delays from that point all the way across to Yonge Street. In the express at Yonge, there's a broken down vehicle in the right lane. Westbound 401 and the express at Keel had a stalled vehicle blocking the left lane. Into Milton, haven't yet had a clear on troubles on the west 401 past Highway 25. The right lane was blocked. Westbound Shepherd, all lanes blocked at Bayview. That's for a crash investigation. 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
0: All right, Jack Armstrong coming up here in a moment. 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None of us took JT Poston, but JT went 7-under today. He's 9-under for the tournament. That is shooting the lights out at that place.
1: Dude, those greens are so liquid, man. I played there one time and I got on the practice green. And if you think your greens are great, whatever course you're at, just go there and check them out.
0: Yeah.
1: 30 footers, you hit like a 2-footer. I've never experienced anything like it, man.
0: Yeah. They're like ice, man. And these guys are hitting like wedges way in the air, and they're blasting off the green and not stopping. Like, it's incredible. Sammy Burns, 6 under. My boy Tommy Fleetwood, 4 under. He's still out on the course. So I picked Tommy. Shoffley's up there. My main man, 2 glove Aaron Rye's 1 under for the tourney. I'm telling you, Aaron Rye is coming.
1: Did Scotty Boy turn it around or no?
0: They shot even, I believe, today. So he's 1 over for the tournament. Which,
1: that's still sniffing for him.
0: It's sniffing. It is. He's 10 shots back, and you got to think Poston and Gerard, though, if both of them, you know, shoot over par, but I just don't think the weekend there you can expect to shoot 67-67. I don't think it's in the cards.
1: I don't know. Old Jackie Boy usually gives them like a, you know, a setup on Saturday where they can take it deep, and then he crushes their soul on Sunday.
0: Yes, he does. Some of the flags on Sunday are outrageous. But there you go. We're tracking the Memorial throughout the week, and the PGA Picks brought to you by TaylorMade. 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So Cup Final on its way to Vegas, tied at 1. I got a sense the NBA Finals heading back to the Garden tied at 1. I think the Spurs get one tonight. I think Wemby shows a lot more jump tonight. The Knicks, though, have been phenomenal, and they're battle-tested. They're vets. They're gritty. They grind. Yeah. They fight. Brunson, man, you talk about bar play in New York. It is off the charts what's going on with Jalen Brunson.
2: Number one guy. Unreal.
0: Number one guy. And the original New Yorker joins us now around the table. Here's our TSN NBA analyst, Jack Armstrong. How you doing, Jack?
14: Gentlemen, I miss you. I'm the only one here. Where are you guys?
0: Well, we're getting ready for the game tonight. We're getting ready. We want to be comfortable for the game tonight. How are you feeling about the Spurs responding tonight?
14: I think they will. I'd be very surprised. I mean, you know, they don't have as much experience in big games as the Knicks do. And you could clearly see late in the game the closing ability, the clutch play, the attention to detail that the Knicks had in comparison to what you saw from San Antonio down the stretch. So, and obviously Jalen Brunson, you know, when push comes to shove, he's gonna take the game over, and he's gonna make some plays. Sometimes you're gonna shake your head because, the ball gets sticky. Sometimes he plays hero ball, but nonetheless, he's an incredible competitor, and he'll rip your heart out to win. You know, Spurs, the other thing, they gave up some big offensive rebounds that led to putbacks. And they got to move the ball a little bit better. I think there were times they tried to do a little too much on their own, whether it be Greg Popovich, Coach Johnson now. They've always been an organization that lives and dies by making the extra pass. So they got to get back to playing that way.
1: Jack, you just mentioned Brunson. The one thing I'll give him is, like, he's a very unique player. Like, there's not many kind of similar to him. You just mentioned the hero ball. He's got a little bit of Street Fighter in him. Like, he brings a lot of energy, but he gets it done, man. Like, what a special talent out there for the Knicks.
14: You know, so too often we get caught up in, you know, the size of the player or the statistical profile, the analytical end of it. And look, all those things are important. I get that. There comes a point where you just go, I want that dude on my team.
1: Yeah,
14: I want that dude walking down the dark alley with me. He's going to have my back. I want him in the foxhole with me. That guy just has it. You can't put your finger on it, but you want him with you. And I think that's what he brings that is special. And, you know, he did it when he played at Villanova. He was kind of a secondary player at times in Dallas. He now has the keys to the car. And I thought the best two players on the floor were the Knicks two players. And that was Karl Anthony Towns and obviously Brunson. So they made a big difference. And look, Towns has gotten knocked around at times in terms of, you know, not playing to a high level in big games. He was a man possessed the other night.
1: You mentioned Towns. He had some great comments. You heard that, like, there was audio of him kind of messaging his team, Jack, where he was like, guys, everybody calm down now, and we have to continue to play defense, and our offense will kind of warm up. We'll get Brunson back. I thought it was great commentary from, like, a leader instead of the coach. I don't know what you thought of that.
14: I thought it was great, and quite frankly, I was a little surprised because this is a guy that hasn't really ever been known in his career as being a defensive player. So, you know, when you hear that, though, you go, aha, this guy's buying in.
1: Yeah, maybe he gets it now.
14: He gets it now. And you know, when you see that, you know, former Raptor coach Dwayne Casey used to say, you tell on yourself. When you show that you can do it, and when you want to do it, you can, it makes a big difference. And the things you're seeing now from Carl Anthony Towns, at times, he's been a bit of a tease. He plays on his talent and wows you with talent. You say, look at a guy like that. He's got soft hands. He can score away from the basket, at the basket, can handle the rock. He can pass it. He can rebound. He's all those things. But sometimes those guys, they're permanent potential guys. And permanent potential guys get you fired because they don't ever get to that level. But all you talk about is their potential rather than productivity. Now we're talking about when you've watched him this year, the light has truly come on. You're talking about him. This dude's producing.
2: So, Jack, is it as simple for them to get back into it? It's just Wemby's got to take control?
14: I think that's one of them. You know, he had 6 turnovers in the game, so he's got to clean that up. I thought the Knicks did a great job packing the paint, being physical with him. I think the Spurs got to do a little better job, again, getting the ball quickly swung around the perimeter, get it to the open man. They got to have a good shooting game from 3. I think that'll benefit them a great deal because now you're going to start pulling the Knick defense away from the paint, having to contest 3s, and that opens up opportunities, single coverage with space for a guy like Wemby to dominate. Again, you know, when you look at the Knicks, the fact that, you know, they were in the East Finals last year, they lost. But they've played, you know, this, you know, and they fired their coach.
0: Right.
14: You know, so now it's like, you know, whether you like James Dolan or not, he made a decision like, this, I'm throwing it down right here. It's, you know, NBA championship, Stanley Cup, World Series, Super Bowl, whatever it is. Like, sometimes you just got to light a fire under guys and say, you know, you're better than this. This is my expectation. We're making a change. And, you know, now, you know, you make a point, O-Dog, before, you know, Noodles, I love your question about it.
2: Yeah.
14: And that is this. You look at a Carl Anthony Towns, and it's not a coach. And sometimes when you make a coaching change, now it's guys get a fire under their you-know-what, and they go, you know what? I'm empowered. It's on me. Like, part of the reason that guy got whacked is maybe I didn't get it always done. And probably some of the things he's saying are the things Tom Thibodeau got on his you-know-what for the last few years, and now he sees the light. And I think you're seeing a team that is more empowered, and the players are running things a little bit more. What do you say? When you coach players with character, the character has a way of coaching a team itself.
0: With Jack Armstrong,
1: Jack.
0: Game 2, Spurs-Knicks tonight. And what's intriguing, like you mentioned, you know, the success they had, and Thibodeau gets let go, and they, you know, they didn't try to find some new progressive, you know, 34-year-old coach. They didn't go get J.J. Redick and say, we want to give you this opportunity. They go out and get a lifer in Mike Brown, who's kind of been around forever and kind of seen it all. And
1: those guys are getting gassed all the time, Hazy.
0: It's lifers. Crazy how exactly, you know, that he's, like, you look at the juxtaposition between the two coaches in the final. It's, you know, a great example of that. But, you know, you're a New Yorker. You're very familiar with the history of the Knicks. If Brown is the coach of record who brings a championship back to Knick fans in New York, like, what does that mean for his coaching legacy?
14: Well, I don't know how much beer he drinks, but if he doesn't drink a lot, I'll hang with him because I know I'll get free beers the rest of my life.
0: Yeah.
14: And the other thing about him, and Jays fans won't be happy. I did root for the Jays when they played Seattle and when they played the Dodgers. But I grew up, you know, Brooklyn guy. I grew up a Yankee fan.
0: Sure.
14: But I look back to when the New York Yankees hired Clueless Joe Torre, fired by the Cardinals, by the Mets, by the Braves, his fourth time as a coach. Joe Torre was the perfect guy, and Buck Showalter did a great job kind of being that turnaround artist. And you look at the career of Buck Showalter with the Orioles, the Yankees, Seattle, I'm probably forgetting someplace. He was your classic guy that would get you so far, but you needed something else to get you over the hump. And Mike Brown is kind of a little bit like what a Tory is. He's been there, done that. He's been whacked a number of times. And he just has that bedside manner that's ideal for this team. To my point before, again, I think these guys are taking the bull by the horns. And he's got that perfect temperament for those guys. Whereas maybe Tibbs was a little too intense. But on the other hand, you need a guy like that to get you someplace. And then the players ultimately got to get you to the rest of the way.
1: Jack, Wemby's a fascinating guy to watch. Just his frame, like the way he dominates at both ends. His abilities are incredible. I don't want to get into the GOAT conversation because everybody seems to do that too much. They don't enjoy, you know, the present and just watch the career unfold. But what do you think we're going to be talking about in 15 or 20 years with this guy, and how much winning has to be involved for his legacy just to be that much greater?
14: Well, number one, his legacy is going to have to be tied to winning, and he's going to be the guy that leads that organization. And they have a lot of good young players. But as we know in pro sports now, based upon the cap and free agency and all the different things that happen, the idea of having a dynasty for 5 to 7 to 9 years is really hard to keep together, because you got really good players. They're all going to want to get paid, and sooner or later, you just can't do it. But he is going to be that guy that will be the face of their franchise, and they're going to have to do a good job kind of around him. And look, Sam Presti in Oklahoma City is going to have some decisions to make. Now that the Spurs have emerged probably a year earlier than people thought, you know, how do they go about putting it back together again?
1: Yeah, they've got a game plan for San Antonio.
14: Yes, exactly. Yeah. After being a champ the year before, but they had a few injuries in the West Finals that kind of made them vulnerable. But this young man has a chance, again, if he's healthy and his body type. You always get nervous with his frame. And the greater physicality of the NBA game now that we've seen in the last 18 months compared to maybe what we saw even a few years ago. The games are faster, but they're letting them hit each other a little bit more. So can he hold up? If he can hold up, this young man's got a chance to be, you know, obviously one of the 10, 15 all-time great players if it all stays together for him.
0: Huge platform for him tonight, like those legacy building nights. Tonight's one of them for Wemby. Down 0-1 NBA Finals, his first taste of it. We'll see what he's got. He is Jack Armstrong joining us. Great catching up with you, Jack. Enjoy the game tonight. We'll do it again soon.
14: And I heard you guys are going to be at the Canadian Open
0: yes,
14: next week for a
0: absolutely.
14: Few days.
0: Absolutely.
14: I'm going next Friday, and I just found out from the guys you're going to be doing soccer.
0: We're doing World
2: yes.
0: Cup. Yeah,
2: doing it
0: absolutely.
2: All.
0: We're everywhere.
1: We're going on the pitch, mate.
14: I love it. And by the way, you know, I'll never forget, years ago, Toronto FC was playing, and the Raptors had a game, so I walk in at halftime, and someone says, hey, what's the score of FC? And he goes, oh, it's 0-0, nil-nil. And someone in the press room goes, it's 0-0 already?
0: Yeah, that's it.
14: So let's hope you have some action, and let's hope Canada wins here.
0: We're jacked yeah. for it. It's going to be great.
14: Have
0: this
14: fun.
0: Time next week. We'll know.
14: I miss
0: we'll
14: you
0: know.
14: Guys. So, yeah. Someday yeah. I'll see you.
0: You got
14: hello.
0: It, Jack.
14: Hello.
0: We'll see us. Great seeing
14: have
0: you,
14: a great
0: Jack.
14: Weekend, guys.
0: You too. There he is, Jack Armstrong. Had a game two of the NBA Finals. And again, yeah, next Tuesday, Wednesday, Thursday, we're going to be at the RBC Canadian Open up at TPC Toronto. Can't wait for that. And then on Friday, we're down at Canada Soccer House.
1: Just to clarify for Friday, we're not getting into...
0: No, we're not getting anywhere close to that stadium.
1: No, no.
0: People
1: I mean,
0: me that.
1: We're not, like, doing breakdowns of the teams. What's like?
0: We're going to be vibe setting from 12 yeah. to 2 on Friday.
1: Yes.
0: We're not on in our usual time slot next Friday. We're a pre-game show.
2: Yeah. The only thing okay. I feel
1: but Noodles
2: like,
1: isn't doing liberos of set plays.
2: Well,
0: no.
2: I mean, I've been watching. I've been
0: try.
2: Watching the goaltender a lot recently.
0: Yes,
2: he's going to be
1: Max
0: Crapo.
2: Yes, Crapo is going to be a rock star.
0: Yes.
2: But I feel like in a 12-2 show, are we going to have food? Like, I feel like we should be able
0: absolutely.
2: To eat on air. Should
0: absolutely.
2: We not?
0: 100%.
2: Like, 100%. I remember a show years ago, Brian. I don't know if you were there with us. Oh, we did a show from Boston. And they had those pretzel dips with the cheese at the bar across the street.
1: I can just imagine what you guys were doing to that.
0: I was in 13 when the Leafs
2: It was Boston, right? Leafs Bruins.
0: That's
2: Hayes and I are there doing a show at a bar across the street, and there were pretzel dips there. Like,
0: phenomenal.
2: Giant pretzel with the cheese dip and that. That's what we need on Friday.
0: Yeah, you're right.
2: We need food there.
0: You're right. We'll put in that request. Okay. I mean, it's been 13 years. Long overdue for us to fire that up again. Those were crazy shows, man. That was, we were down there. Because remember, that was right after the marathon bombing.
2: Oh, that's
0: and
2: right.
0: Remember they had found the brother they had, and he was going to the courtroom that day, but it was bedlam in Boston.
1: Like, yeah, the other dude was in a boat behind somebody's
2: hiding in the boat
1: house.
2: Under the tarp,
0: Well, he was the one that was alive. The other one was killed.
2: Yeah,
0: stuff. Yeah, that was right around that time. It was crazy time down in Boston.
2: Yeah.
0: All right, so NBA Finals continue, Cup Final continues. 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
4: Still a jam-packed drive on the eastbound 401 from the 410 all the way across to Kennedy. West 401 equally busy from Kennedy towards Kipling. Northbound on the 400, volume delay still from Steeles up towards Langstaff, and then troubles on the north 400. Riddick Canal Road, the right lane is blocked with a collision. Westbound Shepherd, all lanes blocked through Bayview for a crash investigation. And eastbound on Eglinton through Bathurst, a collision blocks two lanes. Want a home that reflects you? 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From the News Talk 1010 Traffic Center, I'm Jennifer Young.
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0: 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Like, I think it's like the other night. It's a close game. I don't think the Knicks are going to get blown out. And the spread is 6.5. I can take the points tonight. So I see Spurs by 4 tonight. Spurs, you know, I think it's a close game. I do. I think it's a close game, but I think they win. But I'm going to take the points and

0: like the psychological profiling, right? And they're asking someone with a PhD that's never played sports, never been in a dressing room, hey, what should we ask these guys? And instead of having the foresight to say, okay, thank you for your contribution, but we're not going to do that, they just read from a cue card.
1: That's embarrassing.
0: Like, that's what's happening.
1: Just have a simple conversation, and there's risk involved because guys don't turn out, and guys turn out to be dumb sometimes. But get to know them as best you can and be normal, and that's ridiculous.
2: And get to know the parents, too, because figure out the fiber of the background.
1: Right, because if you got dumb parents, you're probably getting a dumb kid. Yeah, very simple.
2: Sometimes they overthink it. That's where you're trying to think outside the box. That's just a dumb question, though. It's too bad that something like that was asked.
0: Yeah. Looking for a reaction. I don't think they really care about the answer.
1: It's just what you said.
2: Yeah,
1: Ace.
2: But what if he was
1: dork said, ask him that.
0: This is something that will get a reaction.
2: You're looking for a reaction. What if he's like, yeah, absolutely. I would kill the guy for the water. They're like, this guy's a psychopath.
1: I would gut him like a fish and take his water bottle.
0: Good answer. No, I'd rather just die and let him have the water. Is that soft?
2: Yeah,
0: you know,
2: weird.
0: How are you supposed to react?
2: That is weird.
0: I don't know. I got a confirmation from our boy Todd Hayes. He just texted me saying, confirming I was never a pro ball hockey player.
1: Thanks.
0: Yeah, he said, I did play in leagues where things got really serious, but I was never paid to play.
2: So is it
1: But has anyone confirmed there is a league?
0: No, not one person has said that there's like a budget for a ball hockey team anywhere
2: on Earth.
0: Maybe we
2: should start the Overdrive Professional Ball Hockey League. We'll have six teams in it, get a bunch of guys named Rick and Gary and was it Tony and who were the guys? Tony and whatever, your guys that were
0: Tony
2: ball hockey.
0: Greg or something.
2: Yeah.
0: Yeah, I'm sure I'm sure there's a real future there, and it's a real money-making opportunity for everybody.
1: It's called the NBHL. Look it up. Someone tweeted me. So it is a league.
0: Okay.
1: I just want you to just look at one swing. I want you to get some positive vibes, Hazy.
0: Mm-hmm.
1: Normie, fire up this golf swing for Hazy B. I saw it today, and I have to show everyone. Look at this hitch and go on the way down.
0: Who is that guy?
1: I don't know. Grinder. It was like one of the golf Twitter accounts. Play it again. This little move, little jiggle on the way down is insanity.
0: That's a little draw, though. Off, I could put that action into play.
1: Oh, my God. If I was on a pro-am and I saw someone bring that to the table, I walk.
0: That's like to hitch that on your back and then relaunch the swing.
1: He could blow his lower back out, his elbow, and his wrist all in one swing.
0: Yeah. But watch, he's probably like a 4 handicap.
2: Yeah,
0: right?
2: Exactly.
0: It's just all about the scoring.
1: It's Jimmy Furyk's uncle.
0: Yeah, it's not how, it's how many. All right, next week's going to be a lot of fun. A lot of fun. We're at the RBC Canadian Open. We're going to be at the Canada Soccer House. We cannot wait on Friday, the World Cup. We've been waiting for years. It's finally here next week. We cannot wait for next week. It's going to be a lot of fun tracking the NBA Finals, the Stanley Cup Final. Obviously, we're getting close to maybe the Leafs hiring a coach. The draft is right around the corner. It's going to be a lot of fun next week. We cannot wait. And TSN Radio and TSN has you covered on everything you need next week. It's going to be awesome. All right. Thank you to everyone behind the scenes for helping out. We appreciate it. Everyone for tuning in today. TV, radio, podcast, web, up on YouTube Live. And later tonight, you can stream the whole show up on Crave. We're out of here. Enjoy your evenings. Enjoy your weekends. We're back Monday at...
1: Don't choke in the pro-am like you did today, you bum. 4 p.m.
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4: Heavy volume delays in the 401 getting across the city and then into Milton as well. Pretty solid from the 407 and past Highway 25. The right lane was blocked with a stalled vehicle. Southbound 400 approaching the 401. Stalled vehicle has the two center lanes blocked. Emergency crews on scene. And then northbound 400, if you are cottage bound, heavy delays up through Canal Road. Had a collision in the right lane. Steeles, west of Bayview, had crews on scene for a crash. The FIFA Countdown Concert is here, a linked multi-city event on June 10th in Los Angeles. 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From the News Talk 1010 Traffic Center, I'm Jennifer Young.
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7: 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Brian Hayes, the O-Dog, Jeff O'Neill, Jamie Noodles McLennan.
14: What's going on today?
7: What's going on?
15: I felt like I was looking in a mirror yesterday, Hazy B. And do you know what I saw?
14: What?
15: I saw Scotty Scheffler on TV giving it to his caddy. And I said, I only know one guy that would pull that stunt, and that's Hazy B.
14: Is that after he hit the drink there?
16: Yeah, he was not happy.
17: Losing it, dude.
16: A lot of different occasions.
17: He was like, I flushed that 7-iron. The caddy finally said to him, don't hit it there. Which, if someone said that to you, Hayes, you would have wrapped your club around their neck.
16: Never. Never. Dude. We'll find out on Wednesday. I'll be there at the Pro-Am, right? I get a new caddy every year. It's very exciting stuff. The field continues to expand. It's really great stuff. I would never, ever do that to a caddy. Unless I knew the person, then I would possibly be a little bit more animated, but not to someone you don't know.
14: No.
16: You know, like, no, someone that's putting in time and effort to help you out. It's, you know, you gotta keep it under control.
17: What do you think the caddy's excitement level is at where there's tons of celebs at this tournament and the caddy master grabs them and he's going down the bags and it's like, you know, William Nylander, blah, actor, actress, and then he's like, there's your guy, Hazy B. What do you think's going through his head?
16: I don't know. I guess we'll find out on Wednesday.
14: Maybe he's a huge sports fan, loves the show. How many times do you get stopped in the street go, love the show?
16: That's right.
14: I got
16: That's
14: it today. Right. I was, my son's in a hockey tournament. It was at the rink. And I was at the Ford Center where the Leafs and the Marlies practice and all that. So that was kind of neat, you know, walking in. But there was a lot of hockey parents on
16: June 5th.
14: I mean, my God.
16: I was talking to a couple of buddies about that this morning, that what's crazy about spring hockey as they get older is there's no suspensions or anything. So it gets really kind of heated at times, right? Cause, and I'm not trying to put that on your burner. Your boy's young enough where it's not going to be a problem.
14: Well,
16: but you get 15, 16 year old kids and they're like, if I swing at this guy, I'm not getting, this isn't sanctioned. There's no GTHL here. There's no OMHA, you know, so you get fights and you get parents going nuts. And you're in shorts and a t-shirt and flip-flops and losing your mind because
17: I got one league tougher that I just learned about 15 minutes ago in my front yard. Joe and Tony, who own EasyCon Construction, came over and we talked about putting a tree in my front yard. We're doing some work across the street and we went through the game last night. Very knowledgeable hockey guys. And they said, we're professional ball hockey players as well. And I was like, what? He's like, yeah, I guess there's a league. They played in Toronto, dude. And it's like grown men and it's a ball hockey league.
16: I don't think so.
14: I know of one guy.
16: I'm not buying that.
17: These guys, I said, it's a professional league. And they said, yes.
16: Well, professional in what terms?
14: You're getting paid?
16: They get paid?
17: Someone tweet us in about the league. These guys, and I said, that league must get crazy with guys, and I said, absolutely. Absolutely. Yeah. Guys, it's tough. You gotta grind. You gotta get in the corner. It's a league, man. These guys traveled around North America playing professional ball hockey.
14: Hayes, you know a guy.
16: I personally know a guy.
14: Yes. Todd Hayes. I believe he was our first, like...
16: Yes, Todd was... I wouldn't call Todd a professional ball hockey player, though.
14: He would tell me stories. He'd be like, yeah, there was, you know, a dust-up and stuff. Guys would drop the gloves. Like, ball hockey's a different animal. Like, it gets intense. I believe Todd Hayes played in some form of, like...
17: I remember tell us if you know. Tell us
16: well,
17: if you know about the league, man.
16: I'll text Todd right now. I guarantee I would be shocked if he returned with, confirmed, I was a professional ball hockey player.
14: I think he was, like, our head...
16: Of course. Todd ran the whole operation. He was awesome.
14: Right.
16: My point is, to jump in here,
17: I think he played with his buddies on Tuesday night.
14: I want to say he played in, like, a
16: hook, line, and sinker then, Noodles. You got duped. Dude, there's no, like, he was telling you about his Tuesday night, you know, 50 and over men's league, and you were thinking that this was actually
14: like a
16: really...
14: I would sit in that room. Okay, when you were being there giving the handout and 4 hours of your life, I would sit in that back room on Richmond with Hoagie and... Remember Hoagie? Obviously,
16: yeah, absolutely. Mike Hogan, legend.
14: Mike Hogan.
16: Absolutely.
14: And Todd Hayes. And we'd be talking hockey and Hayes would bring, Todd Hayes, not Brian Hayes, Todd Hayes would bring up like ball hockey. And I believe it was professional. I thought it was.
17: Well, let's get an overdrive.
16: All right. We'll figure it out. But my understanding of being labeled professional means you make money.
14: Yeah, you're
16: even
14: paid
16: if it's $20,
17: dude,
16: you make
17: Joe
16: some
17: and
16: money.
17: Tony told me it was a. They were not screwing around. They were not playing with their buddies. They went to like North American Championships.
16: Who's watching that though? Deuce well, Barn, I don't know, packed to barns, see Joe
17: man.
16: And Tony play ball hockey somewhere.
17: Don't talk about my buddies like that. I just met them, but don't talk about
16: with
17: them
16: all
17: like that.
16: Due respect to Joe and Tony, yes. I just can't picture it. You know, hey, Saturday night, man, under the lights, massive game. They're playing
17: if
16: Team
17: If you have
16: Pink.
17: Info, legit info regarding the league,
16: yeah.
17: Please write us because I want to know more
14: let's,
17: about
14: yeah,
17: it.
14: Let's be careful all here right. Because they're probably, we're going to get doxed by a bunch of ball hockey fans going, you guys don't know that this league exists.
17: All right. We don't
16: that's
17: know.
16: Me.
17: There's a whole
16: that's
17: world out there, man, and we'll go watch a game if we get enticed.
14: Who's putting that liner up? Would you brag about being a pro hockey? Like,
16: that's
14: who just
16: Normie.
14: Jammed us up with
16: Norm
14: that?
16: Norm Peterson. Normie's running the whole operation today.
17: I love it. Yeah, guys, Norm, take that down, Normie. They weren't bragging about it. They were just telling the truth.
14: Norm is just making us look bad. If we are in a bar right now...
17: That's the same guy that said I was unavailable for contact in the press release.
16: Yeah, I support that because I am mocking the idea great. Of playing professional ball.
17: No, you're not, dude. Tell us about the league. If you know all about right. the league, send us a tweet, anything, at HayesTSN because I know it's they were not lying.
16: Okay.
14: Right now, it's beautiful in a lot of places. Mm-hmm. There is a team, a ball hockey team at a Boston Pizza having beers, watching that headline going, would you brag about that? And they're saying that Brian Hayes, he hates the New Jersey Devils, he hates,
16: hates
14: the
16: me.
14: Hall of Fame, and they're saying that's exactly, that Hayes is up to his old tricks again.
16: Yeah, there he is smirking, smug, that smug smirk. It's a hall with some plaques in there. Same vibe as Scotty Scheffler with his caddy. It's, listen, that, I don't know, amateur, professional, older people playing sports on the side. Like, I haven't told you guys, I'm in a slow pitch league. I've played two
14: professional.
16: Games.
14: Professional.
16: It is professional. There's beers on the line. So there is something on the line. I have not been able to walk for 2 weeks.
14: Oh,
16: I can't
14: really?
16: Walk. Oh, my quads.
17: Dude, from playing slow pitch?
16: Yes. Because here's why. I don't have the pacing down on the bat speed. Like, these pitches are so slow. So I'm squibbing balls. And when you do that, you have an obligation to run as fast as you can because your teammates are like, dude, what are you doing? Get out of the box. Like, there's guys decked out in baseball gear, baseball pant, sliding into second base, like slides, like bang, bang plays.
17: Dude,
16: and I'm out there just trying to stay alive.
17: I played in a co-ed league down in Long Branch. Wes O'Neill, Kinger, MVPs. Like, these guys would launch home runs.
16: Launching.
14: Isn't that
17: launching, dude. Launching.
14: Was on a team with a guy who wore jean shorts and smoked in the
17: Gary.
14: Outfield. Is that
17: Gary?
16: I got multiple
17: smokers. Legendary play.
16: Team.
17: He got caught up in a foul ball, and he came back. He goes, sorry, guys. I was blowing a dart, and the smoke got in my eyes, and I lost it.
16: Yeah.
17: That was his apology.
16: Dude, that's professional. I saw the same thing.
17: And he was a hell of a player, Gary.
16: The first time I saw him in the box, he had just finished a cigarette. He flicks it away, and he hit a three-run moonshot into some guy's windshield. And I'm like, all right, I've made it. I'm in the bigs.
14: Gary.
16: You know, this is the real deal Holyfield. So,
14: I love it.
16: Anyway, the legs have been struggling, but it's all good. And you know, I've been putting in hours at night. I think we all have. And I'll say this. My wife got captivated last night, not by anything I brought to the table. With 12 minutes to go, she's like, this game's over. I'm going to shut her down. I go, I don't know. Yeah. Just wait and see what happens here. Stan Coven ends up scoring. I said, I'm telling you, I think this is a hockey game still.
14: Yeah.
16: And the last 12 minutes of the third period and into overtime, that is as good as it gets in sports. Like, the first two periods, the two of them were just like, no opportunities, no chances. Exactly. Yeah. You take 12 shots, we'll take 11. And, you know, obviously you've got maybe a shift in the Conn Smythe with Howden scoring two more again last night. Two beauties where he got behind the defense and beat Freddie. But, what a third period. What an overtime. What a sporting event last night.
14: Save the series.
16: Just awesome. Save the series. Carolina getting that win.
14: I think so too. Oh, I don't know how you feel about it, but when I watched it, it was too Cobb, or even, you know, it looked like Vegas was in control after two periods and Carolina couldn't get anything going. And I said to myself, I'm like, I think Vegas just got too much here. Like, I was concerned for Carolina because I'm like, they just can't break through. And, you know, Hart makes a couple good saves. I thought he was good in tight, and I'm thinking Vegas is just, they've got this. I think this is serious now. Coin
16: absolutely.
14: Flip for me. Like
16: Carolina could be up 2-0. They were up 2-0 in game one, and they let the game get away from them, and it was tied late, and obviously Vegas found a way to win game one to their credit. I think both teams fly to Vegas thinking we got a chance to win a Stanley Cup.
14: Yeah,
16: I think both teams should feel good about where they're at. I don't think it changes the odds at all based on what we saw through two games.
17: And that's what you would want during a series if you want to have entertainment. And just to your point, Hayes is about as good as the hockey can be. For everybody that was like, oh, it's not the Leafs, it's not the Habs, it's not Nathan MacKinnon and the Cup. That's as good as hockey as you can be played. Mm-hmm. Like, it's not those markets where the big thing was, are people going to tune into this because of the kind of non-traditional markets? I think the hockey's as good as it can be, and it's an unbelievable display for the sport. And not too often, just like you mentioned, do both teams, after game two, change venues and feel somewhat good about themselves and think they can win the Stanley Cup in 10 days or less. And that's when you know you got a good series.
16: Absolutely. And I think Vegas, you know, as a market, obviously it's not New York, Boston, Philly, Toronto, Montreal. But I think what they've accomplished 10 years into existence, like, they are a needle-moving organization.
17: You know? So, totally, dude.
16: Yes, they're they're not a southern market, but however you want to describe it.
17: Non-traditional
16: Sun Belt market. And yet, they move the needle because they're constantly active. They're constantly in the news. They're a very easy team to dislike, yet you have to respect them. So I think they really do move the needle. By all accounts, the ratings in the U.S. have been great, through two games.
17: Well, and you know what? Scratch that comment, non-traditional market. With the amount of winning that they've done and going to the Stanley Cup in their first year, winning a Stanley Cup in, I believe, year six, and now back again in the Stanley Cup, they should be regarded as some type of traditional market. Why, downplay their market and say it's a non-traditional? That's a stupid comment. They are the market right now. They should be.
14: And the fan base, they're proud of it. But keep in mind, I'll give you an example. I had a buddy that is in Vegas right now. He was posting on his Instagram, him by the pool. And the game on the screen, it's a bar, that marquee bar or whatever. The game is on the screen. People are drinking and partying by the pool. And he's just sitting in a chair, he's watching a Stanley Cup final poolside. In Vegas, where, he's a fan of the Vegas Golden Knights, and he's got the best life.
16: That'd be a pretty good setup. Yeah. That's a difficult one to beat. It was just, it was a really amazing turn of events by Carolina last night, because I had the same sense, I'm playing it up as if I knew they were going to come back and win in overtime. I thought they would push. I certainly didn't think it would be a scenario where, with 12 minutes to go, Vegas is up 2-0, and with 2 minutes to go, they're down 3-2. I didn't see a scenario like that. But once Stone scored to tie it, at that point, I'm thinking Vegas has just got the magic touch.
14: They're not losing.
16: They're not going to lose. This is what they did against Utah. It's what they did against Colorado. It's what they did against Carolina in game one. To push it to overtime, I think it was the right call on the trip on Stahl.
14: I agree.
16: And, Gostis Bear sold it brilliantly. It was a brilliant play by him. And, Seth Jarvis, they needed that. How much did we talk about that top line not showing up? And they needed one of them to contribute significantly. And that's exactly what happened last night.
17: Dude, massive goal for Seth Jarvis.
16: Big time.
17: You would just think that would... Great play by Gostis Bear, too. It's just a little simple play, but that kind of look off, like he's going to flick it on net, it just kind of sells it for everybody, including the goaltender.
14: Yeah.
17: And it's just the perfect pass. That's, some would say, my office right there.
16: Mm-hmm.
17: And great shot by Seth Jarvis.
14: And keep in mind, Carolina hasn't had a juggernaut of a power play. Stahl gets one. Jarvis gets the winner. They need it, their top players to step up. And I think it's just, it's moments that you see. And Jarvis, I love that his goon buddies were there with no tarp on in the stands.
16: Those guys work or anything?
17: How do they just take off for days at a time? They're going to Vegas right now.
14: Oh, for sure. They're driving.
17: It was me. I remember in the Stanley Cup Finals, My best buddy, Dave Lilac, and his wife came to game one. We won. I asked them to drive back and come to game two. I personally asked them. I had a goal and an assist in game one of the Stanley Cup Finals. They drove from Guelph to Detroit, and I said, do you mind coming back for the next game in Detroit? And they said, yeah, sure. Then they came back.
16: Absolutely. Yeah. Have to in a situation like that if you're superstitious. But it was a great game. It was a really big moment for Carolina. And you know, there was more reviewing last night, obviously, on Dorofeev, I guess, but
14: yeah,
16: Barbashev was in the middle of it all. And you know, I thought it
14: was a goal, to be honest. I'm sort of shocked that they called that goalie interference, because I thought the puck was loose.
16: Well,
14: but again, you don't know.
16: It went through Freddie, but clearly it was loose because it got tipped through him.
14: Right.
16: So how much control did he really have? My thought on it, Noodles, was go with whatever the call was on the ice,
14: which is fair.
16: And they waved it off immediately, so I was fine with it in the end. And I was also fine with Tortorella challenging it.
14: Yeah.
16: Like, I know it cost them 2 minutes and then Stahl scores and they're down 3-2 in the end, but they immediately wave it off, and if he didn't challenge it, they wouldn't really have a second look the way that they did. I did not have an issue with him realizing all the momentum's going towards Carolina. You're up 1-0 in the series, a chance to take 2 in Carolina, go for it, hope they see a different view and have a different opinion.
17: So
16: I actually think Tortorella made the right call.
17: You would have challenged that.
16: Yes,
17: if you were Tortorella.
16: I honestly do. I know we got it wrong, and I know it was at risk there. I get it that if you get it wrong, you give them a power play, and they end up scoring there, and it looked horrible, but they waved it off so quickly, and he was saying, he's like, you're looking at Barbashev. It's not Barbashev. It's Dorofeev. He's trying to explain it, and I think in the moment, what he was trying to do was steal one there. He's like, if they can just let this go in, we've got it. We're up 2-0. The Cup Final's basically in our palms.
14: Right.
16: You know, I actually think he made the right call. As I hate supporting Torts with his goofy post game again last night, where just disdain for anyone possibly asking him a reasonable question.
17: Oh,
14: yeah.
17: You know,
14: I mean,
17: like,
14: he was,
17: just sit there, dude. You're in
16: just
17: the Stanley
16: such
17: Cup
16: a
17: Finals.
16: Hero. You're in the Cup Final.
17: I know. Like, and especially after the nonsense that happened against Anaheim.
16: Exactly.
17: Like, wouldn't you think it would be like, just put your ego aside. He just can't stop himself. Love the guy. He's old school. He's a winner. And I really do like the guy, and I think I would get along with him. But it's just like, you've already had your little hand slapped once. Wouldn't you think you could just answer the question? It was just a great display of two games, and I get it, you're upset that you lost, but is every question that stupid, really? Everybody in that media scrum is very knowledgeable. It's the best of the best covering hockey, and they're asking reasonable questions, and he's like, I'm just not doing that, or I'm just not... Just stop it, man.
14: Well,
17: don't you get tired of yourself?
14: I
17: don't know.
14: The one thing you have to respect, whether you like it or not, is he doesn't change for any, like, that's how he is. Like, that's, whether you like that or not, whether he cost his team a second round or $150,000 fine, whatever that was, it's like, I'm in the Cup Final trying to win. I'm pissed off right now. I'm going to do what I do. And we hate it. Yeah, I'm sure some people in the media, some people in that room are like, God, just let us do our job. But he's not changing for anybody, and I kind of respect that.
16: Yeah, I hear you. You're right. No, he's been consistent his whole career.
14: Exactly. Like, he's not bending the knee. And I come back to it. I agree with you, Brian. Like, I would have challenged it, too, because it was a gray area one. I thought the puck was loose under Freddie. I thought the stab pushed it through. And by the time the ref was waving it off, he's looking underneath Freddie. The puck's in the net.
16: Right. He hadn't seen the puck.
14: I don't think he saw the puck roll through. So the fact that you give the ref another chance to peek at that and go, just so you know, the puck's, you know, squirted through on that backside. Take a look at it. They didn't get the call. It ends up costing them a goal against the, you know, they had opportunities to finish that game off. Give Carolina credit, but I would have challenged that. I personally would have, but again, they got the wrong call, or Carolina got the right call.
16: Yeah, they stuck with the call on the ice, and then again, it ended up not mattering because it went to overtime. Stone ties it up, and again, Jarvis with the winner last night. And we're really chugging along here. Like, we got game two now, the NBA Finals. Game one was phenomenal a couple of nights ago. You know, I think the Cup Final, the NBA Final, is going to be great. Again, we got the Memorial cooking. We got the RBC Canadian Open. We got the Lincoln Cup coming up on Sunday as well.
17: We do have the Lincoln Cup.
16: The Lincoln Cup.
17: And I have a question for you, Hazy. If the Spurs go down 0-2, you and Frankie, what would be the buyout? What's fair? On a $100 series bet, if I want to buy out and
16: yeah,
17: just
16: you
17: say,
16: want, okay, let me think on that.
14: $62.
16: Yeah, no, something like that.
17: No,
16: way. High price.
17: I think I give you 25 and Frankie Rubes 25, and that's it.
14: So you're saying,
17: is that not fair?
14: The blue light special, 50?
16: Yeah.
14: Why don't you just finish it off and
16: finish
14: and
16: it
14: the
16: out?
14: 200?
16: The Spurs, even if they lose tonight, like they're not going to get swept. I don't see that happening. Like the Knicks have not lost in a long time. I think it's a lot like Vegas, Carolina. Like both teams, you know, the Knicks are kind of like what Vegas was coming in. Like they swept the previous round. They haven't lost in a long time. They go into their building, steal game one. I could see the Spurs winning tonight. I expect Wemby to be a lot better tonight. So I wouldn't, you know, I'm not counting my chickens yet, and I wouldn't be looking to sell yours. But we'll talk. We'll figure that out. Again, Lincoln Cup, Team Hayes versus Team O-Ducks Sunday on TSN at noon. We cannot wait for that. We know the outcome. You got to check it out. We'll talk more about it early next week. Ernie Clement, my boy, right? He was on fire over the last few games in Atlanta. Big win for the Jays last night. They're back home starting a series tonight. Keegan will join us from the park later this hour. Mike Johnson coming up. Jack Armstrong coming up. And, of course, we want to acknowledge the passing of Cliff Fletcher, though, on the way out of the first segment here. Just the definition of a hockey legend.
14: Yep.
16: Right? Hockey legend. And the trades, the Doug Gilmore trade, the Matt Sundin trade, which was crazy when you consider it. Wendell Clark, after back-to-back conference finals, just incredible. For them, you know, for him to have the courage to make that play. But been around the game a long, long time. And, anyway, we'll continue to touch on that. And, we'll get to, Mike Johnson just after 5 p.m. Overdrive continues. TSN 1050 and up on YouTube Live.
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18: Heavy delays still heading into downtown on the eastbound Gardner off the 427 all the way through towards York Street. Northbound DVP slowdown still from Eglinton up to the 401. Westbound on the 403 on the ramp to Huron, Ontario. There's a stalled vehicle in the center lane. And still troubles on the east 401 express lines through Renforth. Broken down vehicle blocks the left lane. The FIFA Countdown concert is here. A linked multi-city event on June 10th in Toronto, Los Angeles, and Mexico City. 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
20: 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Oops. 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Oops, they did it again.
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16: Overdrive continues, powered by FanDuel, bringing you more ways to play your game your way. Keegan Mathison later in the hour from the Rogers Center. Jays back home playing the Orioles tonight. Trey Savage on the mound for the Jays. Looking forward to that.
17: Hazy, just a quick thought on Cliff Fletcher. I think if you look at his kind of tenure with the Maple Leafs, it's like everybody associates him with like pulling off that trade with bringing Dougie here and that whole kind of era. Just that was kind of the golden era for us growing up in Toronto, and just he was a part of that, bringing in, I think he brought in Pat Burns, did he not, as the coach?
16: Yep, that's right.
17: Like he did a lot, like it's just tremendous guy, and Dreg's, you know, mentioned like the storytelling. It just an amazing guy, and everybody that came across him, like just awesome person, tremendous loss.
16: Yeah.
14: I never you obviously played for him or anything, but the one thing I always liked, you go to the rink, like, you know, when you think of hockey lifers, people that are around it all the time and all that, like, that's what he was. Like, he just, when I got out of the Toronto Maple Leafs for years, he was kind of like the face. Like, regardless of who the manager was or whoever was running the show, it just always felt like he was the guy. And the one thing that I always respected is, no matter where you were, like, he remembered me not as a TSN guy, remembered me as a goalie or a player. And, you know, when somebody remembers your name and remember, like, it just, it actually is very cool, because I never thought a guy like that would know who I was and, you know, stop, have a conversation. I love the guy. Every time I got a chance to be out there, Hayes, you probably saw him a lot when, you know, we were doing post-game hits.
16: Oh, yeah, down at the rink all the time. Yeah, he's been working as, you know, an associate with the Leafs for a long time. And,
14: right.
16: You know, obviously won a cup with the Flames in 89.
14: Yes.
16: And then, you know, when he got to Toronto, it was really, you know, the 80s were so tough for a lot of Leaf fans.
17: Oh,
16: and it kind of represented
17: goodness.
16: This, all right, turning of the page. Like you said, hire Burns, acquire Gilmore, back-to-back conference finals. And the Clark deal, you know, we've talked about it with, you know, the core players of the Maple Leafs now for the last decade. Like, who's got the stomach to make a trade? Can you move it? Will you move it?
17: This guy traded Wendell Clark.
16: Like, Wendell Clark has a 100% approval rating. I don't know of any other athlete.
17: 1,000,000%.
16: Yeah, exactly. I don't know of any other athlete, you know, in the history of the city that would meet that mark. And he traded him after two straight incredible playoff runs. I think Wendell had 46 goals that year too.
17: Yeah, he did.
16: And he traded him straight up for Sundin. And it was an incredible trade. Like, as much as we love
17: it was
16: Wendell, Mats was like 22 or something and came in and gave them 13 unbelievable seasons.
17: Imagine the jam to pull the trigger
16: crazy
17: on the handlebar mustache from Sasky to the Euro player with the Jofa on. That takes jam, dude. That
16: serious is. Jam. And he pulled the trigger on it at the draft. I think it was Bob McKenzie that broke that deal.
14: Wow.
16: It was, you know, obviously had an incredible life and great career. So we're thinking of the Fletcher family today. I guess, you know, the current GM, John Chyka, is, you know, down at the combine and talking, and he's doing interviews. He was interviewing with Gino and speaking with the press. And I guess, said he flew out and met with McKenna, said they're going to take the best player available. I'd have to believe that means it's Gavin McKenna. I'd be very surprised at this point if they don't take him.
17: It's like Johnny said. He said, it depends how you're going to view it. Because for the first 2 years of their NHL careers, it might be that Stenberg kid.
14: Yeah.
17: But maybe after that, 3 years, 3 to 7, it might be you find out that Gavin McKenna is the best player. So it's an interesting way to look at it. What do they need? What do they want? You know, you got to think about all those things.
14: I think the top 5 or 6 teams, maybe a little bit more, even talking to Craig out in Kelowna there, you're going to get a good player, like a really good player. Like there's some really good players in this draft, highly rated. You're right. If McKenna is the separator, like it depends on what Chyka values right now. And, you know, that's the biggest thing. And I don't think they're going to get it wrong. I think they're just going to figure out what they want to do and what direction that comes with. And, you know, there's lots of teams I know in talking to them in a few teams, they've got plan A, B, C, or D depending on what Toronto does, what San Jose does, you know, right up to, you know, 6, 7, 8 type of thing. So it'll be, I think it's going to be really exciting. I still, again, I'm hoping there's so much stuff going on at the
16: draft.
14: Well,
16: Dylan Larkin, maybe he gets flipped before the deal, before the trade deadline. And
14: what
16: I saw
14: you
16: guys
14: that,
16: talking about it yesterday. Well,
17: yeah, I want to hear this. Whole ball of wax, man.
16: This is, to me, is much different than Tkachuk and Quinn Hughes because he's from Michigan and he's got 5 years left on his deal. So, this to me, like my read on it.
17: No movement, Hazy.
16: He's got clear issues with Steve Yzerman. Like that seems pretty clear from my perspective, right? Larkin and Yzerman are not necessarily seeing eye to eye, but this guy hasn't played a playoff game since Pavel Datsyuk was his teammate. So, you know, I think it's about a decade of futility, season that went awry again. And I think what has happened here is ever since they got back to Four Nations, the Olympics, like these big boys are getting together more than they used to. And I think they're talking
17: while they're at the Olympics. Oh, how's this place?
16: How's that looking? How's this?
14: Yeah.
16: And listen, Matthew Tkachuk kind of changed the game, right? Like he used his contract as a reason to get out, which was his right. And he picked where he wanted to go and he's had immense success. Like the last 3 or 4 years, he's had, it's as good as you can get in a professional career.
17: Yeah.
16: Three cup finals, 2 Stanley Cups and a gold medal. That launches him into legendary status in the game.
14: Yeah.
16: And he will reside there for the rest of time because of what he just did in the last 3 years. And I think that is what is probably happening here. And I appreciate it's not an American wanting out of a Canadian team. This is an American in his home state, went to the University of Michigan and saying, I want out of here. I'll believe it when I see it from Yzerman. I don't know what he's going to do here. And I'm curious what Larkin wants in the end and where he wants to go. But, and what the market looks like you guys talked about. What is he? He's not a superstar. He's a really good player.
17: Yeah.
16: With really
17: maybe he thinks that too. Like maybe he, I don't know if any athlete or a guy, like a player as good as him would think this, but we talked about it yesterday, Brian, where if he on a really good team, he's a 2C.
16: Yep.
17: Like he's behind, he's a secondary guy. He's a secondary wave. And maybe he just looks at it like, if I'm the one guy on this team, maybe we're not getting it done. It's kind of a weird way to view things or yourself or anything like that, but maybe he just wants to go somewhere else, much like Mitchie did. Mitchie kind of just said, I'm going to go somewhere else and I'm going to be a piece to the puzzle.
16: Yep.
17: And maybe that's what Dylan Larkin wants to do as opposed to being, I got to be this and I got to be that and I got to do this. I want to be a piece of the puzzle. And it's going to be fascinating to see how it plays out because I'm sure when you make these demands or ask for this, it is not taken lightly by anybody, man.
16: There's no turning back, Noodles.
14: Yes.
16: Like the people in Detroit, I'm sure will be like, fine, get the hell out of here. Some people, not all people, but a lot of them. Like, all right, you don't want to be here? Get the hell out then.
14: Yeah.
16: I'm sure they don't
17: want to make his life as cozy and as the best situation for him as possible because he said, you know, I've got a no movement and I want out and they just have to capitulate to it where it's like, oh, okay, you want to be a Florida Panther? Well, that would piss me off, man. A team in your division? Whatever.
16: Right.
14: unless you're, I mean, I get it. If you're a fan, all of that type of stuff. But there's probably people that are reasonable there that go, don't blame him. Like, you know, it's not like it's a year and a half into his tenure and say, I'm just quitting on this group. This guy has been the face of that organization for a decade. You know, arguably, right? Depending on, I mean, name me another player that has been the face of that organization.
16: It's him.
14: It's him, right? So he's put his time in there, hasn't gotten to where he's wanted to be. He's turning 30 this summer. Yes, he's got 5 years left on his deal. And oh, you're right. It depends on what organization he goes to, whether he can be the number one or the number two. I put a list together, Brian, yesterday thinking, okay, he could go to Mini. They got Hartman as the number one.
16: So he'd be the number one guy
14: He'd be the number one there, playing with, you know, Kaprizov. If he went to Boston, they've got Lindholm as their number one. He could probably be the one or two there because Zaka's their number two. You go to L.A., they got Byfield, so he could be the two there. You go to Anaheim, they got Carlson, and they got Granlund as their number two.
16: Yeah.
14: So, you know.
17: He would
14: be
17: a great fit in Anaheim. I like that Mason McTavish. And let's not just forget one thing about this whole thing, Hayes. Let's not deny the one thing. He's a big body and he's a good player. Like you watch that guy.
16: Oh, he can play
17: at Dylan. Oh, dude, at the Four Nations in different turn. Like
16: he's really good at the Olympics.
17: Yeah, he's good.
14: He's a player, man.
16: No, he's really good.
14: He's a player.
16: And yeah, listen, I think what these guys have proven for whatever reasons they left, and they all left with different situations. Tkachuk, Quinn Hughes, Marner, they all went to really good teams. Right? Like that was like Mitch, and Mitch may have looked back on it and said, like, I know it's loud and we'll never know the true answer as to why it had to break loose. And maybe he knows that answer, maybe he doesn't. The reality is he may have looked at the Leafs and just said, I can't win here. It's not going to work here. Quinn Hughes clearly looked at, like, I know they played their cards well with, it was a contract and he wants to play with his brothers. Maybe, or he looked at it and said, this team stinks and I have no chance. And I think Matthew Tkachuk may have looked at it and said, I think Goudreau's walking. I think Gio's getting up there in age. I don't know if Markstrom's going to stay. What are we going to do here? You know, I'm not going to stay. I'm going somewhere else. And look at Calgary ever since he left. They've been one of the worst teams in the league the last 3 or 4 years. So, you know, those guys, they left teams where they maybe thought they couldn't win. And Larkin would be at the top of the list because Detroit is the new Buffalo. They've been in the playoffs in 10 years.
17: Yeah.
16: Like, they're the new Buffalo. They're just a team that kind of never makes it and maybe wants to go somewhere else. But if you're going to go somewhere else, if you want to follow in the footsteps of Tkachuk, Marner, Hughes, you better find a good team. There's only so many of them in the league.
14: Well, and keep in mind, Detroit for many years, wasn't it 25, 26 years they didn't miss the playoffs?
16: They were the crown jewel of the NHL for 25 years.
14: It was Ken Holland. It was Jimmy Neal. It was, hey, we're going to find Pavel Datsyuk in the 7th round. We're going to do all these things. And yes, it's been a down cycle, but I think this could be a win-win for both organizations. We could chat about it on the other end, but I think there's an avenue here where both get what they want.
16: Okay.
14: Moving
17: Hazy,
14: forward.
17: I want to know. If there's a potential B listing on the fly, Dylan Larkin not happy with his team and wants out because he doesn't think they're competitive, underpant Cam on other GMs after this happened with their own team thinking.
16: Okay.
17: Oh,
16: I know what you mean by that.
17: No,
16: I
17: you
16: try
17: don't.
16: To do that.
17: I'm not pointing down the street. I just want to know if there's a different underpant Cam for GMs that are like, we better have a good year or X or Y might say check, please.
16: Okay. I can try to put that together. Keegan coming up from the park, Jays Orioles tonight. We got Mike Johnson coming up, more on this with Johnny as well. And Jack coming up ahead of game two of the NBA Finals. Overdrive continues up on YouTube Live.
2: 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Traffic.
18: Heavy delays still heading into downtown on the eastbound Gardner off the 427 all the way through towards York Street. Northbound DVP slowdown still from Edmonton up to the 401. Westbound on the 403 on the ramp to Huron, Ontario. There's a stalled vehicle in the center lane. And still troubles on the east 401 express lines through Renforth. Broken down vehicle blocks the left lane. The FIFA Countdown concert is here. A linked multi-city event on June 10th in Toronto, Los Angeles, and Mexico City. 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From the news talk, 1010 Traffic Center, I'm Jennifer Young.
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17: What a week, dude.
16: What a week. Wow. RBC Canadian Open, Jays-Yankees World Cup. Like, it's the greatest week of all time next week. First pitch, 7:37 on the Friday night. But you know who will not be there for the Yankees? Aaron Judge, who has a pretty significant injury.
17: Shoulder. 4 to 6 weeks or months?
16: At minimum.
17: 4 to 6 weeks, yeah.
16: Before they even review what's going on. It sounds like it's panic time in New York. So what does this mean for the American League East? What will it mean for the Jays into the future? Let's head down to the Dome where Jays, Orioles, a battle of the AL East is happening tonight with Trey Savage on the mound. Here's our main man, Keegan Matheson from MLB.com. What do you make of the Judge news, Keegan, and how much buzz does that kind of create around the Jays, Orioles, et cetera, going into a weekend like this?
29: Big time, fellas. Outside of maybe Shohei Ohtani,
0: Like, this is the biggest injury news you can get in baseball, and anything that happens in New York is going to get multiplied, right? So in the American League East, the Yankees have been running away with it along with the Rays. This can tighten things up. Now, granted, when Aaron Judge missed some time over the last couple of years, the Yankees were just fine. It all worked out. And if he needs to miss even more time, I think the Yankees will go out and be very bold on the trade market. We've seen that over and over again. But it doesn't help them. There's no silver lining here if you're a Yankees fan. And for a team like the Blue Jays, who are desperate to get back into it, and who still, guys, I think even after last year, they still look at the Yankees as kind of the long-term big brother in this division. You know, it's still always the Yankees chasing. This is a big opening. And like you were talking about, Hayes, off the top, like World Cup's coming up. But a month from now, a little over a month from now, World Cup's over, NBA's over, NHL is over. The Blue Jays can position themselves after a weird start as still the hot story of the summer. Man, it's still right there in front of them. And if they can beat the Yankees, that'll only help.
17: Tell me the offensive outburst last night, Keegan, is a start of great things to come. I know there was like some sea stuff down in Buffalo. Like, just tell me that this is going to create some mojo instead of the last couple weeks where it's been like, get back into it, kind of slip around a wild card, and then just lose three or four in a row, and then people are throwing their arms up, and it's like, what in the heck is going on here?
0: I like you too much to lie to you, O-Dog. Come on now.
17: You're not buying into it.
0: Around back and forth. Come on. It's been so strange because they are hitting aces. Remember when Paul Skeens was here in Toronto a couple of weeks ago? They hit Paul Skeens as hard as he's been hit all year. Then they get Chris Sale, the best pitcher in that series. He's the guy they hit. It seems like the Blue Jays are playing up to the level of the starter they're facing, which, I mean, like, start the playoffs tomorrow. Maybe they'd win the whole thing. But they need to figure out how to go out and mash against a pitcher that sucks. And they haven't been doing that lately, which is why this has been so confusing to figure out. The guys they're supposed to hit hard, they're not. And the great pitchers, they're figuring out. So this whole season, guys, I think we know, it hasn't found its level yet. It's this weird two-month stumble that they're in. And I keep coming back to the fact that you need your big dogs, which for me is Vladdy, obviously, but George Springer, Alejandro Kirk as well. None of those three hitters are playing like they should be. Kirk not even healthy right now. You need that back to be really on a run. But hey, it's a good start. Good news in the injury front with Dylan Cease, who might not even need another rehab start. So maybe we're getting closer, but I think the 2026 Blue Jays have taught us to wait till we see it to really believe it.
16: Yeah, and I think that's appropriate. And, you know, they obviously lose the series in Atlanta. They got the win last night. You know, Vladdy, we talk about him every time you're on, but he just doesn't allow for anything but that type of topic because of how poorly he's playing. Obviously, it was on Saturday, I think, or a couple of days ago, when he and Valenzuela got mixed up with that kind of, you know, fly ball, pop fly, whatever it was. And then he was lazy running to second yesterday in the fifth. Ball gets bobbled. He ends up getting out. I think he would have been there if he actually broke loose, you know, right off the bat. And John Schneider just, you know, never seems to lose it on his guys, at least publicly. And that's always been his approach. Do you sense that will continue with Schneider? Do you sense that he's getting close to a public outburst? Is that in his DNA? Is it possible for him to do that? Where do you stand on the manager and how he's handling a lot of fundamental issues with the team?
0: It's in the DNA, fellas. I've seen that guy get redder than I've ever been in my life. It's in there. It's in there somewhere. But he doesn't like to do it to the media. And that's smart, honestly. I know that after most games, listen, I post and write about what John Schneider tells us. What he says to me is a heck of a lot different than what he is saying to Vlad in the clubhouse. And I know this. Like, I've had players before tell me that, like, what Schneider comes in and says to us and comes to your locker and says to you, that's way different than what's out there publicly. And that's a good thing. I think if you play that the right way. But eventually, fans, understandably so, want to hear their frustration also expressed by someone on the field or in that dugout. And like you said, Hayes, with Vladdy, that miscommunication on the pop-up wasn't busting at the second there whatsoever. If you're not doing the big things, you need to do the small things. Absolutely must. If you're the last player on the roster, that's how you keep a job. If you're one of the highest paid players in baseball, that's how you keep leading the team. Those small things have got to happen, and they're not. And it's so strange to look at Vladdy Cease. We're still talking about a 300 hitter who's close to an 800 OPS, and it doesn't feel like it because this is Vladdy. You know, if one of the last players on the roster, three home runs, exactly. And we're in June, fellas. I cannot believe this. Three home runs in June. And I know he's turning on some doubles. I know he's getting base.

0: I think he might be the most important player in this organization because of the impact he has on the whole pitching staff. And I think that Alejandro Kirk, when I think of a Blue Jays hitter, like their style of offense, it's Alejandro Kirk, a guy who is reliable, who will always put the ball in play, and who every once in a while is going to hit a home run. Like, that's who the Blue Jays are when they're great. And Alejandro Kirk embodies that so well. And what he does with the pitching staff, guys, like, I cannot overstate it. So right now he has a few at-bats down single A. He'll play there a little bit more. He'll get up triple A. Let's say a week. You know, within this week, maybe late next week, we're talking about Alejandro Kirk coming back. Then who do you keep, Valenzuela or Heinemann? I think Valenzuela earns that job. But Alejandro Kirk, that comeback, I cannot exaggerate how big of a comeback that will be. I think it really shifts this whole roster at the place, guys.
1: Yep, big time. Great stuff, Keegan. Have a great weekend down there. We'll do it next week.
0: You got it, fellas. Take care.
1: Keegan Mathison, Jays Orioles tonight. Trey Savage on the mound. Last time we saw him, he was pretty wild. He battled, but I think he had 7 walks or something crazy last time we saw him pitch.
2: Hey, but is there an update on Bieber? I haven't heard the name.
1: Same thing. He's just kind of making his way through. Well, they shifted him to the 60-day IL. Not that that factors into anything, but right. They've known the whole time this guy was not pitching the first 70, 80 games, like half of the season, basically. Cause they're over, game 63 tonight, I think. But I would guess we see him in July. That would be my guess. Wow. And then it's anyone's guess as to what he looks like when he returns. How about Scherzer? Like Max Scherzer, they don't even talk about Scherzer. Like no idea what's up with that guy, you know, and when he's going to pitch.
2: So what do you think? But Bieber finished the year and he's like, my arm is just blown out and I'm going to opt in and the Jays to agree with it. And
1: it was a player option. They didn't have a choice. So he opted in. Got his money, and he obviously knew I'm not pitching a ton next year. Like, it's just, he had arm fatigue or whatever it was coming off the surgery. So, we'll see. We'll see what he can bring later in the season. But, you know, some of the guys who were injured are coming back. Nathan Lucas is red hot. He's one of the hottest bats in baseball right now. Mm-hmm. And that's significant. Him returning, when Kirk returns, Barger returns, if you can get Bieber cooking again, you know, long season, but, They need to start winning, you know, 2 out of 3 here to really start catching the Yankees, the Rays, or at least secure a playoff spot.
3: Yeah.
1: Hour 2 coming up. Mike Johnson will join us on the Cup Final, among other things. Jack Armstrong on the NBA Finals. Our best bet still to come. Overdrive continues. 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
4: 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Traffic.
5: Heavy delays on the eastbound 401 still from Dixie to the 404. A couple of issues. Eastbound 401 in the collectors at Leslie. It's a stalled vehicle in the left lane. And then in the express near the 404, another broken down vehicle in the left lane. West 401, some lingering delays across the city towards the Allen and out to the 427. In Mississauga, westbound 403 ramp to Huron, Ontario, had a stalled vehicle in the center lane. The FIFA Countdown Concert is here, a linked multi-city event on June 10th in Toronto, Los Angeles, and Mexico City. 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
11: In tonight, it will be game two of the NBA Finals between the Spurs and the Knicks in San Antonio. The Knicks will look to take a 2-0 lead after winning game one. ESPN's David Dennis Jr. says it all comes down to Victor Wembanyama tonight, and says the Spurs star may make the difference one way or the other.
12: It's really Wimby. It's Wimby's approach to the game. I thought he had a very, he was kind of all over the place. I think he blew himself up a little bit. Like,
11: you can hear tonight's game on ESPN Radio. Our coverage will get underway at the bottom of the hour, and the game could also be seen on ABC. Football news, Broncos linebacker Jonathan Cooper was arrested today on domestic violence charges. According to a police affidavit obtained by multiple outlets, Cooper and his girlfriend were both arrested after an argument and physical confrontation that began over cheating allegations and included both of their cell phones being damaged. The Bears Board of Directors voted to advance their stadium development in Hammond, Indiana, with the exact site still to be determined. To baseball, the Astros have reinstated Jose Altuve for the 10-day injured list. At Wrigley today, the Giants blasted the Cubs 18-3. A couple of games underway, Phillies and White Sox scoreless in Philadelphia, and the Mariners who lead the AL West on top of the Tigers 1-0 Detroit, going for its fifth win in a row. College baseball in the Super Regionals. Right now on ESPNU, it is Troy leading Little Rock 8-2 earlier. West Virginia beat Cal Poly in their game 1-12-2. USC downs North Carolina 9-5 in game one of their Super Regional in Chapel Hill.
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0: This is Freddie and Harry.
2: I'm not going to let anybody say I pity the fool. The fool's going to pity you. Knowing that Shannon Penn, so Shannon Penn represent for the proud city of New York City.
3: What? What? What? What? Come on now. Come on now. We here. We here when they said that we wasn't going to be here, Freddie. We here.
1: Uh-huh.
3: I was told on these Twitter streets that in the grand scheme, the New York Knicks would never matter. But guess what? We here now. I don't want to hear none of that. I don't want anybody to rain on the Knicks parade today. I don't want to hear nothing about the roads that less travel with the Knicks getting here. I don't care about none of that. I don't care about how well they match up against the Spurs or the Thunder. I don't care about none of that today. Uh-huh. We was in the mud.
1: Exactly.
3: We was down bad.
4: We are in the NBA Finals. We right here. We swept out the Cavaliers. We right here.
3: We here now.
0: This is Freddie and Harry.

0: is Harry Dulles. I'm Freddie Coleman. We always hear it now when it comes to the best show on your radio. Welcome to a bonus Love Friday, Freddie and Harry, because we're still here, presented by Progressive Insurance on the ESPN app, SiriusXM Channel 80, as well as TuneIn, always to that smart speaker, to play ESPN Radio. We lead you up to the coverage of Game 2 of the NBA Finals as the New York Knicks take on the San Antonio Spurs. Look, the Knicks will take a 2-0 advantage. The Spurs try to bounce back and even the series. We lead you up to the coverage beginning at 7:30 Eastern Time on ESPN Radio and the ESPN app presented by Gusto. Let's bring in FOFH, a friend of Freddie and Harry, to keep you ready and get you ready for Game 2 of the NBA Finals. He is Seth Greenberg, ESPN basketball analyst. Hit him on the socials at Seth on Hoops. Seth, if you could describe what you saw in Game 1 with the Knicks winning by 10, going in an 11-0 run after the Spurs took a one-point lead with 2:16 to play in the fourth quarter, what word or phrase would you use to describe Game 1 and why?
1: They remain poised. They've got back to their identity, and they have the best clothes in college basketball. Look, I grew up with the Yankees and the Knicks, man. And the Yankees had the best closer in baseball, and right now it looks like the Knicks have the best closer in the NBA. Because that guy, no matter what happens in the first 38 minutes, that dude makes plays down the stretch. And like little plays, like that back tap where he relocated and knocked down that corner three, right? That's a winning play. Right? That's just the way it is. And those three guys from Villanova, they ooze with competitive spirit and understanding what it takes to win. Plain and simple. And that permeates throughout their team. And then that big dude from Kentucky, he actually took Webby on as a challenge. So I think it's poised. You know, they get knocked down, they get right back up, resilient poise. They have a toughness about them. It's really impressive. It's fun to watch them play.
2: Coach, if you're Mitch Johnson, the head coach for the San Antonio Spurs, what adjustments would you make for Game 2?
1: I got five of them that I think are really, really important, because I know we wouldn't be talking about this. Number one, Wemby's guarding Josh Hart, and he's going to play a center field, and when Josh has the ball, he's going to play two steps off, keep a hand in front. Josh Hart's not beating us, shooting the three, and that will help defenders. So I think that's the first and foremost. You got to get Wemby away from banging with Carl. I'd rather defend Carl with maybe someone a little bit smaller to get underneath and pressure him more and bother him that way. So that's number one. Late game, get the ball out of Jalen's hands. And I think if Wemby's the center fielder, you can do that. But you can't just switch those ball screens.
0: Yep.
1: Because they're getting champagne on Jalen, and that's a problem. It's a problem in a lot of different ways. And if you're going to double, you've got to understand you're going to take it out of his hands. What you've got to do is you've got to decide who you're going to give up the shot for. You can't give up the cuts. So what's happening is they're double, and the ball's going to the corner, and then the Knicks are a great cutting team. So you've got to dictate who's going to get the shot out of that stuff. I think that's really important. Then Wemby. Right? In general, I thought the ball got stuck. And the ball got stuck in his hands, and overall the ball got stuck for the Spurs. They got to get the ball's got to have greater energy. You got to get to him on reversals. You got to get to him at the elbow. If it's starting with him in his hands 30 feet from the basket, that's a win for the Knicks defense.
0: Great
1: stuff. Simple. It's a win for the Knicks defense. Fox has got to be more efficient, and Kelvin Johnson's got to be Josh Hart for the Spurs. That's a couple things off the top of my head.
0: Great stuff by Seth Greenberg and FOFH, a friend of Freddie and Harry, ESPN basketball analyst. Hit him on the socials as Seth on Hoops, giving us a little extra coverage, getting ready for Game 2 of the Spurs versus the Knicks on Freddie and Harry on ESPN Radio and the ESPN app. One thing that we know about the New York Knicks, that grittiness, that toughness is going to be there. One thing we know about San Antonio, Seth, that grittiness and toughness is going to be there. Who is it more important to get off to a better start tonight or to get off to a fast start compared to their opponent? Is it the Knicks or the Spurs?
1: Hey, look, at home it's the Spurs, but they've got to be able to maintain that. Anyone can do something once, the very best do it every single time. It's not one play, it's multiple efforts. It's multiple efforts every single play. It's consistency in your approach. It's consistency in shot selection. It's not getting seduced the way the Knicks control the tempo of the game. So to me, the Spurs have to get a start, but it's not just a start. They've got to basically stack 4-minute games. They got to, what I mean by that is, you know, every 4 minutes in college, it's 4 minutes. Every 4 minutes is a new game, and the last 4-minute game has nothing to do with the last 4-minute game. So or the next 4-minute game. So you've got to stack 4-minute games. You got to in the NBA. So you'd probably do, you know, 3-4 minute games a quarter. But that's really, really important. Consistent effort. And then they got to be really, really careful of their substitutions.
0: Mm-hmm.
1: Yeah, I think they can. They've got to be very aware, and I'm sure they have all the analytics behind it. They can't sub it to bad matchups. And they've got to find ways to read the Knicks matchups and use that and almost play off the Knicks matchups. I think that's really important. And the Knicks, they just got to keep on rebounding, keep on creating turnovers. I mean, like San Antonio can't turn basketball over, man. You can't turn it over. Turnovers, touchdowns, it's just ridiculous. I mean, 19 points off turnovers. We saw that in the last series, all right, when they turned it over that first game like crazy. But the last three games in series, what did they do? They took great care of the ball to Spurs. So they got to get back to making simple plays, hitting singles, and taking care of the ball.
2: Coach, what are your thoughts on the job that Mike Brown has done this entire season, but especially in the postseason up until this point?
1: I think the last three or four weeks of the season, they finally developed an identity on both sides of the ball. I think that's the biggest thing. I think they were searching for finding a balance between play and freed up with spacing, people and ball movement, and having the grit of the Tibbs team that could get stops and be physical and be disruptive and be tough. And I think it took them a while to find that. And then they had some injuries, and then they had to get OG back, and then, you know, he came back, and, you know, then they had some guys down, and all of a sudden, Bride, you know, he emerged as a guy that they could count on. And then Alvarado came on, and he gave him a guy that's just, I would say, he's a pain in the rear end, but a pain in the rear end goes away. It gives him, you know, good quality minutes coming off the bench. So their bench evolved. They developed their bench throughout the season, which was really important. I think that they developed a defensive identity. They're tough and physical defensively and a little bit disruptive because of their length and their versatility defensively. So I think, look, the NBA season's so stinking long, man. 82 games. And, you know, the NBA guys are really interesting. I think Mike's done a great job. I don't know if he got it from Kurt. My brother was coaching the NBA. He used to always say, you look at games in the season in segments, you know, like, you know, we've got a 7-game road trip. All right, let's see if we can go 4-3 and let's make sure we get X, Y, and Z done. And you can't let, you know, like in college basketball, right, you got to get to the next game, short-term memory, but every game means so much more. In the NBA, because you're playing so many games, you've got to have a short-term memory. You've got to put Band-Aids on things, get to the next game, but learn from your mistakes. But you can't, you know, you can't just get lost in that one thing. Hey, let's fix this. Let's stay consistent with this area. You can't fix everything at once. But I think the process of continually kind of not reinventing themselves, but better understanding their personnel and how this team needs to play to be their very best version of themselves, I thought he had incredible patience with.
0: Who do you like to win game 2 tonight, Seth?
1: Look, I'm a diehard Knicks fan. I was there when Willis came out of the tunnel, man. I mean, you know, DeBuscher and Frazier and Barnett and Monroe and, I mean, Stallworth. I mean, those were my guys. Bradley, those were my guys. I mean, I would turn the lights on and turn the TV on with no sound so I didn't get caught by my parents with the, you know, the bunny ears you put on the TV to get the station in. But the Spurs would win it game 2. Yeah, I let's put it this way. If the Spurs don't win game 2,
0: mm-hmm.
1: right, they've got to win game 2.
0: I think we lost Seth Greenberg because I think a Spurs fan got a hold of his phone and said, wait a minute, we don't want to think about losing game 2, but he does a fantastic job as an ESPN basketball analyst. Hit him on the socials at Seth on Hoops when it comes to Seth Greenberg. So who do we like to win game 2 tonight? And who is our call of the week? Here's a hint. She was really, really, really, really good from Tampa, Florida. He's Harry Douglas. I'm Freddie Coleman. Extra Love Friday, Freddie and Harry on ESPN Radio, the ESPN app, and SiriusXM Channel 80.
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5: Just volume on the highways right now. East 401 still slow from the 403 to Dufferin. And again, past the Allen to the 404. Westbound delays the 404 on and off to Dixon Road. plenty of volume on the Gardner eastbound slow from the 427 to almost Jarvis. On the DVP, northbound delays Don Mills to past York Mills. Southbound, it's slow going from Finch to Lawrence. And in-town westbound, Shepherd Avenue blocked approaching Bayview for a crash investigation. 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

0: Love Friday, Freddie and Harry. A little bonus from me, Freddie Coleman, and Harry Douglas to get you ready for game two of the NBA Finals between the Knicks and Spurs, presented by Progressive Insurance and XM Channel 80, as well as tuning in and tell that smart speaker to play ESPN Radio. 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
0: AT from Tampa has got something to say. AT, what you got for us on Freddie and Harry?
3: As I was telling Harry Douglas, and I know he's one of them, he is enamored by Wimby. You know, all the razzle and dazzle and all of that. But, you know, the bottom line is Wimby cannot take the physicality of Cat. You know, you bump him a little bit, he needs to get in the weight room. That's the first thing he needs to do, put some muscle on him. But everybody is enamored by his razzles and dazzle. And he needs to be down low in the post, acting like a center instead of out on the perimeter, trying to act like a shooting guard or a forward.
2: Now,
3: and Harry, I know you impressed by him.
2: Well, Mrs. AT, let me ask you a question. I said to myself, I said, I'm going to let AT finish and I'm going to leave it alone. But man, something in me said I cannot. let me ask you a question. Did you hear the way
3: yes,
2: we started off the show today?
3: Harry Douglas, I listen to you all every single day.
2: Okay, Mrs. AT, so let me tell you what, let me read to you the text message I sent Charles Barkley last night. I said, Wimby played like dog poop, and I'm substituting poop for another word. I said he was god awful. So even though I might be enamored,
3: I am so impressed with that.
2: Even though I might be enamored by Victor Wembanyama, I'm going to tell the truth about it. And when we had a chance to talk about him, about 3:10 p.m. Eastern time today, Shannon Penn, what did I do? Who did I criticize at 3:10 p.m. today?
4: It was Wimby.
2: It was Wimby. Mm-hmm. I said, I don't care that he's 22 years old. When you're a superstar player in the face of the franchise, you got to be better than what I seen last night in game one. I thought he was awful last night. And Freddie had to lighten me up a little bit. Yeah. Freddie was like, well, you know, he made some plays here and there. Mm-hmm. I thought he was awful. That's just how I felt about Wimby in game
3: one. And I apologize. Harry, I do apologize for thinking that you were enamored and wasn't going to be critical about him. But I fault the coach. Why is the coach going to let him stand out there and shoot three-pointers all game long? So I fault that little red coach with the good hair.
0: Everybody was catching it. From Mrs. A.T. in Tampa, Harry caught it first. Victor Wembanyama caught it. Mitch Johnson caught it. She spared nobody, but she was also adult enough and enamored enough to give an apology when she realized that, hey, you did give him the criticism. You put him on that criticism train and told the truth about that. That was a fantastic phone call from her.
2: Also, Mrs. A.T., I know you listen to the show faithfully. You can call us anytime.
0: No doubt about that.
2: I loved your energy. I love how you projected yourself as well. And you are very insightful. Whenever you want to call Freddie and Harry, please don't hesitate. We welcome you with open arms.
0: No doubt about that. At 888-SAY-ESPN, 888-729-3776. Like we mentioned, you get an extra half an hour of us before game two of the NBA Finals between the San Antonio Spurs and the New York Knicks. Knicks leading that series 1-0, but Victor Wembanyama as the Spurs center, yeah, he did not play well in game one. That does not mean that he's going to be nervous about game two.
5: I don't know. I'm just speaking with my heart and reacting with my heart, so I can't answer that question, but an explanation would be that as the series goes on, you know, it gets closer to qualification or elimination, so tension level normally rises. Normal means trusting each other, trusting the basketball guys, trusting the game plan, executing, and not relying on talent so much to make shots or to save the day. You know, I mean, we've been playing a certain way all season, and we've been successful this way. and there's no reason to change the day the finals start.
0: Well, there's no reason to change things for the New York Knicks. If it's close in the fourth quarter, you give Jalen Brunson the basketball, a.k.a. Captain Clutch, and everything works out. But Jalen Brunson, let it be known, everybody works hard no matter who gets the ball or who does not get the ball.
5: We have a lot of guys on this team who actually are gym rats. They get in the gym, they do the work. Even off days aren't off days for them. And they just, everyone finds a way to continue to get better throughout the season. And just knowing when their number is going to be called, they're going to be ready. And so that's a credit to the character of the guys on this team. And no matter what, it's just, they're going to be ready to go.
2: I love that he said that about his teammates because, yes, those guys are putting that work in. But I also love what Jalen Brunson said post-game of game one. He started 1-for-7 in the first quarter, 3 points, 5-for-15 at halftime with 11 points. And he said he never wavered because he trusted the work that he puts in every single day. That's the mentality of a person who knows he is that guy, not hope he's that guy, not wish he's that guy, but understand he is that guy. And no matter if he was not his total self in the first, second, or third quarter, when they needed it the most in the fourth, he scored 13 points and willed his team to a victory on the road.
0: He lives for moments like this, and so does his counterpart, Victor Wembanyama. So I expect that the stars, as usual, have an impact in this game. They're going to have a say in this game. I expect both of those guys to shoot the ball better and play better. Even though Wembanyama had 26 points and Jalen Brunson had 30 points, it was a lot of trial and error before they got to those numbers involving both of those guys. But you know my motto. Yeah, you can have your stars and rely on those stars, but who are the also's? Who's going to be the biggest also that's going to step up? We saw Karl Anthony Towns with a perfect also to Jalen Brunson in that game in game one. How much can Mitch Johnson as a coach or Dylan Harper or De'Aaron Fox getting off the struggle bus? Who's going to be that also? Because if Karl Anthony Towns shows up both ends again, that's a reducing of stress on Jalen Brunson knowing that Karl Anthony Towns is doing that. Who can be that stress reducer as an also the Victor Wembanyama, especially if he comes out and he's not playing well early and not having an impact early, which is sorely needed for San Antonio.
2: You on deck. On deck for what? You on deck. De'Aaron Fox. They traded for you.
0: Okay.
2: You're a veteran player. They expect you to calm all the sporadic things down as the point guard of this basketball team.
0: Okay.
2: You cannot in game two go 3-for-13 for only 7 points and 0-for-4 from the 3-point line. He has to have a better game. He had a solid game, in my opinion, in game seven of the Western Conference Finals. And that played a pivotal part, in my opinion, in the reason why the San Antonio Spurs are now playing in the NBA Finals. Can he have a game two of the NBA Finals similar to what he had game seven wise of the Western Conference Finals?
0: So what does your gut tell you about that?
2: I think he's going to be better tonight. Because there's also that pressure of someone coming off that bench and stealing your minutes. What did Josh Hart do versus the Cleveland Cavaliers? Right?
0: Yeah.
2: He wasn't so good in that first one.
0: Yep.
2: He went into the lab, came back in that game two, led everyone in scoring.
4: The one thing that I want to see tonight, as far as Wemby, everybody's talking about him in the post on offense.
0: Right.
4: I want to see what he does on the defensive end.
0: Especially rebounding.
4: Like, yes, he's going to get the blocks, but especially rebounding, because Towns had some big offensive rebounds and defensive rebounds in game one. What does Wemby do? Are we going to get a 15 plus rebound performance from Wemby tonight? The points will come. I'm not worried about that from him, but how does he control the boards on that end?
0: Well, Karl Anthony Towns, they got caught in a mismatch. He punished those smaller defenders by getting rim runs in the third quarter and offensive rebound chances as well. So HD, will it be a 2-0 series in favor of the Knicks, or will it be 1-1 going to Madison Square Garden on Monday?
2: I'm going with the San Antonio Spurs tying the series up Monday, game three at Madison Square Garden. It will be San Antonio 1,
0: okay,
2: Knicks 1, and we're going to get an epic showdown in New York.
0: I firmly believe that the San Antonio Spurs lose game two tonight. They may not get swept, but it'll be trending that way because I don't trust they'll be able to beat the Knicks 4 out of the next 5 games in this series. Spurs are a 6.5-point favorite. I think the Knicks will cover. It's going to be a game that about 7 minutes to play, be a 1 to 2 point spread, either or. I think the Spurs make those plays down the stretch to make it a 1-1 series. Lord knows, I hope to be wrong. I want our New York Knicks to be up 2-0, but I live on planet Earth. I'm just keeping it 100. I think the Spurs find a way to win this one and even the series at 1. Enjoy game 2 of the NBA Finals that comes up next. For Harry Douglas, Shannon Penn, E-Dog, Eric Hanman, I'm Freddie Coleman. This has been Freddie and Harry Love Friday on the mighty ESPN Radio.
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9: 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Traffic.
10: Lighter volume on the highways, volume nonetheless, eastbound on the 401 from the 403 to Dufferin, and again past Bayview to the 404, westbound delays approaching the 404 to Bayview, and then approaching the 400 to Dixon Road, southbound on the 404, slow going south of Finch to Lawrence, northbound on the DVP, delays approaching Eglinton through York Mills, and eastbound on the Gardner, delays from the 427 to Jarvis. In town, westbound Shepherd Avenue blocked, approaching Bayview for a crash investigation. 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
25: It was the Knicks who drew the first salvo of this NBA Finals. The series opening win marked their 12th straight this postseason. The importance tonight for the Spurs is immense, as no team has ever won a title after losing the first two at home. It's game two. NBA Countdown is next.
13: Taking you inside the NBA Finals with the latest on the game's top stars and storylines. 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
25: New York rallied from 14 down in the second half to claim Game 1, becoming the third team in the last 50 years to win a finals game by 10-plus after trailing in the final 2 minutes. They won the game because they won the fourth quarter, where the results for the two stars was quite different.
26: I've been waiting for this.
1: best moment for my life.
0: 1 minute to go in game one. Wemby just bounced it off his shoe. Turnover San Antonio. Hart's got it. He'll dribble. 55 seconds to go. It's a two-possession lead. Big turnover by San Antonio.
3: When I look at Wemby, he didn't have his normal juice. He didn't have his normal pop. And that part, you wonder.
0: Brunson holding up high against Vassell. Now cuts to the left. Free throw line. Hops back. Digs in. Shot up. And good! Brunson, big bucket. 37 seconds to go.
6: I think he's still underrated, you know, in the league. And he keeps proving people wrong, you know, game by game, series by series, you know, playoff appearance by playoff appearance.
8: He's a quick basket. Doesn't have to be a three.
0: It'll be a three from Wemby. No good. Bounces out. And Anobi the rebound. And he's fouled by Fox on that rebound with 29 seconds to go. And the Knicks fans making noise here in San Antonio.
15: A Brunson barrage. Captain Clutch yet again.
23: I've kind of run out of adjectives for this guy under pressure, how well he plays. It's incredible to me how certain he is of himself, of the result. He's built for this stage, man.
25: 13 of Jalen Brunson's 30 in the fourth quarter. New York a plus 10 with him on the floor. San Antonio a minus 6 during Victor Wembanyama's minutes in the final quarter, where he went 3 of 8 from the field. Game 1 was the Knicks 12th by double digits, tying for the most such wins in a single postseason. They've won a dozen straight by 272 total points and have won 7 straight on the road by double digits. NBA Countdown on ESPN Radio is presented by SoFi. Get your money right. Coming up next on NBA Countdown, we'll hear from both coaches. Mike Brown on what it will take to get a 2-0 lead. Mitch Johnson on adjustments needed to get even. We'll hear from two vital players, Karl-Anthony Towns, who was huge in the series opener on both sides, and the rookie Dylan Harper, who might be San Antonio's best bucket getter. And Malika Andrews sits down with Jalen Brunson, who again closed out yet another New York win. The Knicks have actually played better on the road this postseason, outscoring opponents by 21 on average. They've outscored their opponents in the second half in 13 straight games. Let's bring in our point guard, Corey Alexander, who always has good points. Corey, as you watch game one unfold, what stood out for you as the deciding factors in game one?
26: Well, of course, everyone is going to look at Jalen Brunson's fourth quarter. Of course, as Doris mentioned, Captain Clutch, his ability to be able to finish games is unlike any other in the NBA. But more importantly, you look at the production from Karl-Anthony Towns really throughout the entire games on both ends of the floor, offensively and defensively, making Victor Wembanyama inefficient. And that's the only thing that you can ask to do to a superstar like a Brunson, like Wembanyama, is make them inefficient. They're going to get theirs, but they've got to work hard to do it.
25: You know, Victor Wembanyama, as you talk about that, missed 15 of 21 shots with 6 turnovers. His average field goal attempt distance, Corey, was more than 17 feet. How much does being closer to the basket give him a shot at being more effective?
26: Well, it does, simply because when you think about, you know, for all basketball players, to see one go in helps. And normally when that's a layup, it gets you started, or a dunk, it gets you started in a different manner from your confidence standpoint. I believe we will see a more aggressive Victor Wembanyama, but give the Knicks credit. They took away all those lobs that we saw against OKC and throughout the playoffs. He did not get many opportunities right around the rim, and when he got close, they met him with physicality.
25: Now here's backing up some of those points Corey made. Wemby with Towns as his primary defender, 10 points, 2 of 12 from the field, 4 turnovers. Cat with Wemby as his primary defender, 8 points, 4 of 8 from the floor. He took it to the cup on plenty of occasions. 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This Wemby on that Cat matchup.
27: There was a lot of talk for the Knicks side of how they were going to defend you, what players they were going to use. Like they settled on using Towns a lot. What did you make of the Towns matchup defensively? And I guess, do you plan on making any changes to approaching that matchup for game two?
28: Really, I think the reason we lost that game isn't even technical. It's not even technical, tactical. It's we need to approach the game with a better mental state, and we just need to play our game. You know, we just need to be normal. We don't need to do anything incredible.
25: Corey, how does Wemby become more productive when not only Cat is on him, but Mitchell Robinson as well?
26: Wimby's got to, you know, find that internal fire, whatever it was against OKC, whether it was Chet Holmgren or whom he did not like. He's got to find an enemy for the Knicks. And maybe that enemy should be Karl Anthony Towns, because Cat got the best of Wimby in game one. And that matchup was the reason why the Knicks hold a 1-0 advantage in the series.
2: Yeah, he's so effective when he has that hate in him. He didn't seem to have it in game one. San Antonio, 36% from the field shooting, their worst field goal percentage in a game this season. This Spurs coach, Mitch Johnson, on what his team has learned through the first three playoff series.
4: I think one thing we have learned in our three series is, yeah, the series are long, games are long, things shift quickly, whether that's health, who's playing well or hot, quote unquote, at the time. You know, teams at this stage typically have shown the ability to evolve on the fly and improve within a series. And then in this moment right now, you know, we're coming off a loss, and it's on us to get into that balancing act of change, tweak over here, and be better and sharper over there.
2: And two of their three lowest scoring games this season have come against the Knicks. How about this? The Spurs were 1 of 14, 0 of 8 from 3, with Jalen Brunson as the primary defender in the opener. That's a field goal percentage of 7%. Brunson, on the other end, third Knick with 30-plus in a road game in the finals, along with Walt Frazier and Willis Reed as coach. What makes him so special?
5: Yeah, he's a gamer, man. He you know, in the biggest moments, you know, he shows up, and that's what MVPs are supposed to do. We put the ball in his hands. We said we were going to live and die with him, and he went and he got it done for us, and that's happened time after time after time after time.
2: All right, Corey Alexander, the thing that stands out for me with Brunson is that it doesn't matter if he missed his previous 10 shots. He's going to have the utmost confidence the 11th is going in. What does that say about how strong he is mentally?
26: And people are just really seeing this now for the first time on the world stage. This has been Jalen Brunson since he was in middle school. I mean, he's had the same mentality. He's been the same person. Mm-hmm. So it's no surprise to those who know Jalen Brunson and have known him for a very long time. But it doesn't matter. He has a very short memory as to what happened. He doesn't celebrate his success either. Even if he made his last shot,
2: very
26: he's
2: true.
26: Not looking at that. He's looking to make the next play. He's all about winning and whatever his team needs him to do to win the game.
2: Now, Brunson averaging 27, better than 6 assists in these playoffs. He has the third most playoff points in his first four seasons with the franchise all time. And again, 27th playoff game with 30-plus with the Knicks. He sat down with our Malika Andrews.
7: Brunson holding up high against Vassell. Now cuts to the left, free throw line. Hops back, digs in, shot up, and good! Brunson, big bucket, 37 seconds to go.
10: It's interesting because this New York Knicks win has been celebrated from here in San Antonio all the way back to New York City, but you were pretty subdued. You felt like you could play better. What percentage was where you want to or expect yourself to be?
11: I don't know if I can put a percentage on it, because I think throughout a game, things are going to happen. Mm-hmm. And it's all about kind of how you respond and how you continue to push forward and how you keep your mindset, your mentality. So percentage-wise, I don't really know, but I just know that there's a lot of decisions I could have made that could have been better. A couple of my shots are very questionable. Just be able to strive to be perfect, knowing that I won't achieve it, but just still having that mentality.
7: 5 seconds, 4 seconds, that's going to do it. Michigan ran into a supernova tonight for the second time in 3 years. Nova is number one. Villanova, your 2018 national champions.
10: You haven't been on this stage, but you have won 2 national titles. Is there anything that applies from those title runs to this one?
11: Just the focus, I think. I think they're two completely different type of atmospheres and things, but the focus, I think, is still very important. And obviously, it's not win or go home like it is in the NCAA tournament, but the amount of mental toughness you need is very key.
15: And there's one man on the New York Knicks. They call him Captain Clutch. And he's the one guy you want on your side coming down the stretch of a ball game like this.
7: Jalen Brunson is back on the floor. Brunson with it. Harassed by Castle. Spins to the lane. Left hand float. Yes! Captain Clutch getting him started.
10: The Larry O'Brien Trophy is everywhere. It's ever-present. It's on the set. It's next to the court. It's in rooms that you're asked to go and shoot promotional videos with. But you wouldn't go in. You didn't want to be near the trophy. Why?
11: How'd you hear about that?
10: I know I'm right. I know what's happening.
11: He'll comment.
10: Comment after maybe the Larry O'Brien trophy is in reach?
11: No comment.
10: I think Kobe Bryant might appreciate that mentality of just that ultimate focus. He might also appreciate taking 30 shots, even though you said you needed to sort of figure it out and be a little bit better. What does better look like for you in game two?
11: Better decision making, obviously be as efficient as possible, no turnovers, just give my team a chance to win, the best chance to win.
12: Shot clock at 10, puts it on the deck, gets in the paint, floater from 10 feet, got again off the glass, Brunson taking over in the fourth quarter.
10: You know that you're also going to get the San Antonio Spurs' best shot because history does not look kindly on teams that fall down 0-2 at home. The last time they lost game one of a series, they came back and they won by 38. What are you expecting from them?
11: I expect a lot from them. Knowing their coaching staff and the personnel they have over there, they're not going to go down without a fight. So we got to be ready, like I said, mentally. We got to be ready to go, mentally locked in, mentally focused, because we know what they're capable of. The world knows what they're capable of.
2: Now, with another 30-point game in Game 2, Brunson will become the eighth player to score 30-plus in each of his first two career finals games. Stephon Castle and the challenge of guarding him versus Shai Gilgeous-Alexander.
14: I'd say they're very similar in ways. I think Shai, he's more of a threat to get all the way downhill, all the way to the basket. I think Jalen, he likes to use angles a lot more, uses probably a little bit more pump fakes than Shai. But, yeah, most of his is angles and trying to get to his spots and not really trying to draw fouls as much, but trying to get to his mid-range and get to spots to where he likes. So just trying to keep him from doing that.
2: Yeah, interesting right there. Let's bring back Corey Alexander. Corey, you heard him talk about the angles. Brunson's like a strong running back who doesn't fumble. What are the primary challenges of guarding him versus SGA?
26: Well, Jalen Brunson, one, has elite footwork. And Malika talking about Jalen and Kobe, right? Jalen is the first Kobe Bryant athlete, for the record. And the reason why is because his elite footwork and his mentality makes him similar. He's not 6'6", and he doesn't have Kobe's athleticism, but he has the exact same mentality. And we noticed that Kobe was always the finisher. That's what Jalen is taking on. Yep. But when you think about the matchup for Castle having to defend Jalen Brunson, it's his ability to play off of 2 feet, and he always plays at his own speed. There's nothing you can do as a defender to rush him or to get him out of character. He's going to get the exact shot that he wants each and every time.
2: Yeah, and Castle's going to have to do it the entire game, 7 of 22 through 3 quarters before Brunson took over in that fourth quarter. Coming up next on NBA Countdown, presented by SoFi, we'll hear from Mike Brown on why you can't knock out his team and Dylan Harper on how he and his mates plan on getting even tonight. 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

0: made their way to South Texas will celebrate. We had a prize fight of a game one. Back and forth we went. The Knicks land the first haymaker and take game one.
1: In the fourth quarter, how everybody came alive, how the defense ratcheted up.
2: I've been saying this before the series started. I think this is a sweep. What has happened in the last month to make people think that the Knicks will allow the Spurs to even win one game in this series?
3: We're incredible. This is the best Knicks team I've ever had. I'm 36. Best Knicks team I've ever seen. It's everything you want. We're cohesive. We communicate. We play hard. We're focused. We're talented.
4: What I felt was pride. I felt pride. Them dudes was grown men out there. You know, and these dudes, they stuck together. They chipped and they chipped. They didn't give up. They didn't panic. It wasn't no yelling. It wasn't no... Them dudes was like, listen, you will not stop us.
5: Jim Basquiat back on NBA Countdown presented by SoFi. Yeah, the sounds of Knicks fans, the joy, the bravado, the confidence coming off game one as heard on 880 ESPN New York. Knicks outscored the Spurs 11-0 in the final 216 of the game when they were down a point. Tied for the largest go-ahead game-closing run in the past 30 NBA Finals. Trailed by 14 points in the third quarter. Tied for the third largest Game 1 Finals comeback in the past 30 years as well. We're back with Corey Alexander. And Corey, the Knicks have taken three of the last four from San Antonio. The winning team has rallied from double digits down in each game. New York taking a step further. They won three out of the last four in these playoffs when down 10-plus. Clearly, that shows resiliency on their part. But if you're on the other side, how might that knowledge make you value every possession, every second on the court, and taking nothing for granted?
6: Well, you know that the game is never over. And that's the one thing. When you're playing against the Knicks, and specifically Jalen Brunson, you know that you're never in the clear until the clock hits triple zeros at the end of that fourth quarter. So that's the thing. For San Antonio, they have to have a heightened awareness of taking care of the basketball, especially in the fourth quarter, but also understanding that each and every possession matters. Even if it's the first possession of the game, they have to make sure that they're on point and can't have any mental lapses, especially when it comes to executing the game plan on both ends of the floor.
5: Well said. Mike Brown won his first finals game in his 105th career playoff game. The only head coach in league history who needed more before his first finals win was Larry Brown back in 2001. The Knicks head coach with our PJ Carlissimo and Mark Kestisher.
7: Jim, thank you very much. Mike, when I think of you, I always think defense first, you know, every time we see you. So how happy were you with the effort, not only from the team in game one, but even more specifically, Karl-Anthony Towns, how he performed in the opener?
8: You know, that was Cat's probably best game all year when it comes to transition defense. He was phenomenal. We sent Wimby to the free throw line a ton, but Cat individually did a pretty good job of trying to lead with his chest while trying to be physical and making Wimby work for his shots. You're not going to stop an iconic player like that. You just got to try to make him work and hope he misses. And coverage wise, Cat was on point with what his responsibilities were defensively. So overall, good game from Cat and everybody else on that end. We need to clean up a few things, particularly in transition and getting to champagning like we did in the second half.

0: bought in, starting with me, and we came out and had a better second half because we put our energy where it needed to be, which was on the game.
1: I thought the bench was exactly, I got to write them down. There's so many of them. I thought Landry Shamet played really well. Mitchell Robinson, you don't even know if he's going to play. I thought good minutes. Jose Alvarado, Deuce McBride. I mean, everybody that you brought off the bench contributed some in very significant ways. How important was the bench?
0: It was huge. We got a little stagnant. We struggled a little bit offensively with our starters. And when we threw, Landry in, Deuce in, even Mitch in as a vertical threat, Jose did a fantastic job running the team. It gave us a different look. Our guys were able to execute at a pretty high level and get it done for us offensively while they were on the floor.
1: Mike, it looked like really from the first possession, somewhere on your whiteboard was about attacking the basket. It wasn't necessarily attacking Wemby or Luke, or it was whoever was in there. Your team, so were they taking you off the three-point line, or was that a huge part? I mean, so many dribble drives and attacking the rim really for almost 48 minutes.
0: Yeah, we stress that heavily. I mean, we're a paint team. The numbers show when we hit the paint, just like them. When you hit the paint, the defense usually collapses. Wimby's coming to block shots, and then that's when you can spray or make the game easier for your teammates. And so our guys did a nice job of hitting the paint. We just got to keep hitting the paint, playing off of two, and making sure that we spray the ball the right way, because if we do, we feel we'll get some pretty good looks.
2: Jalen Brunson ends up with 30 points. Great second half, terrific fourth quarter, especially in the final minutes. Borrowing a phrase from Karl Anthony Towns earlier, impact of winning. How do you describe it when we ask you about Jalen Brunson?
0: He's an MVP. Definitely a candidate. He's got it, in my opinion, top three in the league. San Antonio knows everything that we're throwing at him. They got a fantastic staff. They got smart, talented players. There's no secrets, and same with us. And so you have to have a guy that is an MVP candidate to be able to go make the game easier for others while taking advantage of whatever lapses he feels that the defense just made. And he did that time after time after time, especially down the stretch. He hit big shots, and we needed it because we were pretty stagnant. We were missing shots, and San Antonio had something to do with it. But when you have a guy like that that you can just go give the ball to, open the floor up, and say, go get it done for us, that's special.
3: And Brown can become the 11th head coach to win an NBA title in his first season with the team. The Knicks can become the third team to win games 1 and 2 on the road in the NBA Finals. And then there's this. Teams that win game 1 on the road have lost 3 straight NBA Finals. For a look ahead at game 2, here's our team of George Sedano, Doris Burke, PJ Carlissimo, and Mark Kestisher.
4: Thank you, Jim, and the crowd filing in. A lot of Spurs fans, a heavy sprinkle of blue and orange of Knicks fans. Victor Wembanyama warming up to our right for the Spurs. We see OG Anunoby and the Knicks warming up to our left. Looking forward to the second game. We had 6 ties, 12 lead changes Wednesday night, and of course the Jalen Brunson show down the stretch, and the Knicks got the road win in the opener. And now, PJ Carlissimo, we have seen the Spurs bounce back every time they've trailed in a series, 3 times previous, and that always is behind a resurgent performance from Victor Wembanyama.
5: Yeah, and again, he's been very open about it. When they have not played well, and particularly when he has not played well, he owns it, and he says, we're going to be better the next game. It's hard when you look at his stats. He had 26 points, 12 boards, and 3 block shots, and we're all on his case like, Wemby, you got to play better. You better do something. But he had 6 turnovers, and Karl Anthony Towns really impacted the way he played, his decision-making. He didn't shoot the ball particularly well, 6 for 21. But history tells us that Victor backs up his words. He comes back the next time and doesn't just play well, plays especially well.
4: Doris, kind of piggybacking on that, I'm fascinated to see Karl Anthony Towns, if he could have that same success, I guess force, that he brought in game 1.
6: I mean, that was as composed and mature a basketball game, I think, as I've seen Karl Anthony Towns play in his career. Mike Brown called it his best game this year, and it goes beyond the 18 points and 12 rebounds. Think about the third quarter when they enter down 7. He goes for 10 points, 4 boards, 2 assists, and they are locked up at the end of 3. And defensively, think about it, and PJ alluded to it. Victor Wembanyama against Karl Anthony Towns was 2 for 12 with 4 turnovers. They need another brilliant two-way performance from him.
4: When you think about both these teams, you think about the stars.

0: the secondary players, but there's always somebody who does all the dirty work, and certainly for the Knicks on most nights, that guy is Josh Hart.
1: Feels like he's the soul of the team, and the injection that he gives this group with his hard playing, the pace injected, the rebounding, and the defense play, PJ, really, stats don't tell the story. Yes, he had 15 rebounds, but stats don't describe Josh.
2: He was incredible. In the second half, DB, he scored 1 point. But he had 10 boards, 3 assists, 4 steals, and he ignited 3 or 4 different fast breaks where he got either a rebound or a loose ball, kicked it ahead to Jalen Brunson, got Jalen some open looks. His fingerprints were all over the fourth quarter, and that was the decision-making quarter for that game.
0: Knicks have the 1-0 lead. Big night for the San Antonio Spurs, and in the Spurs' Western Conference Finals win over Oklahoma City, George Sedano, the steady hand of De'Aaron Fox off his injury was clutch. His 20-year-old rookie teammate Dylan Harper playing beyond his years. I know you got more on both those guys.
3: Yeah, Kesty, the issue with De'Aaron Fox has been that high ankle sprain. Since he came back from that injury in the Minnesota series in Game 2 of the Western Conference Finals, he's shooting only 34% from the field, 17 from 3. Meanwhile, Dylan Harper has excelled in that stretch of time, including Game 1 here. He hasn't been fazed at all during these playoffs, playing a near regulation high of 28 minutes. The chatter here is, can he give them more? That's the question that we'll look forward to tonight.
0: 16 points, 8 boards in Game 1, 6th time this postseason, his first postseason that Dylan Harper has scored at least 15. Well, the Spurs will look to even the series tonight. Knicks looking to do something only been done twice before in NBA Finals history. That's win the first two games on the road. And, of course, the Spurs will have something to say about that. They haven't lost back-to-back home games since before New Year's Day, late December, the 27th and 29th. That was more than 5 months ago. We look forward to the call of game number 2. But first back to Jim Baskill and Corey Alexander.
4: As do we, Mark. 1973, the last time the Knicks won a title, 3 wins away from that 5th longest active drought in the NBA. 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
0: Here's Harper getting by DeSumo. Left-hand throwdown! Dylan Harper!
6: I mean, he plays like confidence. I don't think there's anybody his age that's that good. So, I mean, he's been a big part of our team all year. So, you know, we need him. So when he plays like that, we're pretty hard to beat.
0: Harper passing right side Fox. Fox back to Harper with 7. Harper against SGA. Step back 3. Good! Dylan Harper, the San Antonio rookie!
4: And Dylan Harper in Game 1 posted his 6th game of this postseason with at least 15 points on 60% shooting, the most by a rookie in a postseason field goal percentage as well since it was tracked in 1957. He has the 5th most points in a single playoffs for a player under the age of 21 at 251. PJ Carlissimo and George Sedano with the awfully confident rookie.
7: All right, Jim, thank you so much. Dylan, for you, Game 1 of the NBA Finals, I'm sure there was a lot of emotions, and you know, before, during, and even after the game. How would you describe the entire experience?
8: It would have been a great experience if we would have won, but I mean, end of the day, it's 1-7, so be grateful for the position I'm in. Obviously, it's just the biggest accomplishment you could be at as a basketball player. So, I mean, just trying to be confident in myself and just try to think he's getting his regular games.
0: Shamet now dribbling 4 to shoot. Pass to Hart. Topside 3. Closing out Wemby. Ricochets in and out. Another offensive rebound and stick back. Carl Anthony Towns and the foul.
2: New York had 23 second chance points. It seemed there were a number of times that you guys got caught in rotation, so it made it hard to block out. Like, you weren't in front of the guy, you weren't matched up, so they got some offensive rebounds, and they converted pretty well. Was that a problem in Game 1?
8: Yeah, definitely. I feel like, for us, I mean, we just got to be better on the ball. We just got to be better, I think, with our initial spots and just being in the right place at the right time. But when a team gets you moved like that, it's, the ball is just going around. It's hard to rebound because everyone's just not in the right position. But I think it also comes down to effort, and I feel like we'll show our effort through the roof next game.
2: Growing up in New Jersey, who was your NBA team?
8: I was a Pacer fan. I liked Paul George growing up, so I was a Pacer fan until about I got to like high school, and I really didn't have like an NBA team.
0: Davis into the front court, give to Harper, left side beyond the arc, out high.